0: Hit solidly in a tackle. Put down 45 metres out, blindside. Cabanel on a darting run. Wilson there to take him down. French at 35 out, past the midfield, skims along the turf. Picked up by Ballou. He stands in the tackle, offload to Vasson, then to Bumba. The big prop forward standing for France in the middle of Lang Park and stopped. 38 metres out. He knocked it on. He knocked it on, big Demba Bumba. So the Australian defence has earned a scrum feed.
1: Yeah, I've been impressed with Vincent in the French midfield. He looks really good on his feet. He's quick. We saw him make a clean line break earlier in the game when he burnt Matt Tamua for speed. And on that occasion, he looked like he was going to get on the outside of the Wallaby defence again. As I say, he's got a really good in and away, great speed, really nice balance when he runs.
0: 15 points to 10, France over Australia. Quentin Hull, Phil Mooney and Zane Bojack with you. 7 minutes played in this second half. And just there is a different feel. Unfortunate that the atmosphere at the SCG would have been outstanding tonight back at the SCG Wednesday night test. But just as the announcement was made to transfer this fixture to Brisbane, was when the snap lockdown was announced in this city. So it has had an effect on the numbers. Australia pressing for its eighth straight win at Lang Park. Ball fed and won by the Australians. Wilson off the back, gives to Gordon. Now, space on the right for Banks. Decides to kick from inside his own half. It's going to go over the touchline. So France have the option of the line out here, which they'll take, 20 from their own line.
1: Yeah, I like that play by the Wallabies. Back on their own 10-metre line, came to a wide blindside. The only thing I would have liked to have seen was Tom Banks' kick. It stayed in field. They'd isolated the French fullback. Two chases coming through. As I say, if the ball stays in, they can force a rush kick or a tackle. The Wallabies potentially then get possession.
0: Short line out taken comfortably by the French, but defused by the Australian defence, and it goes to ground for the men in blue on their 22. 15 points to 10 to France. No way through for the captain, Geloc.
2: Use that!
0: And they've been told to use the ball there, so Couliou is looking for it. He's got it at the back and is going to put a deep kick downfield. Wright lets it bounce. It stays in the field of play, close to the touchline on the eastern side. Nice deft footwork to gather. Pass infield to Banks, who's going to kick it high. The Australian fullback, it's a shallow kick. You can tell from the reaction. He's kicked it out on the full as well. That is horrid execution. He's had a bad night with the boot, Tom Banks.
1: Yeah, it's been disappointing. He's fluffed a couple of his kicks tonight, and that's, as I say, a disappointing play there. The French, it was initially a really good kick by the French, and ball cleared Tom Wright. He had to run back to retrieve the ball, passed in field to Banks, and Banks had a lot of time there, and unfortunately the ball skewed off the side of his boot and out on the full.
0: So the French get a line out only 30 metres out again. The short option to Jesse right at the front of the line out. He's taken down on the 22. Now the captain. Infield he goes, Jalonk. Dishes off to Bamba. And the big prop over the 22 before he's put down. Pick and drive from Jalonk. He's had a big game, captaining his country for the first time. Goes to ground. Now Ballot on a right side rumble. Gain of a couple of metres advantage. France here. Tackler not rolling away. James Slipper is engaged in a bit of push and shove there. And in comes Gerassi. And there's just a bit of aggression being shown from these two sets of proud international rugby teams.
3: Oh, that's what we want to see, Phil. Back to 1990. Peter Fitzsimons, like, remember, and he got put on the ground. He was attacked by about eight different players from Le Bleu.
1: Yeah, I can recall that. That was one of my good friends, Paul Carozza, made his test debut in that series for the Wallabies, and it was quite a physical old-school series, wasn't it?
3: Oh, there was players pairing off everywhere. It was on this occasion, it was only a couple. It all came about because there was a push by Rob Valenti, I reckon. He's the one that started that.
0: I thought that this was going to be a penalty for Australia. Has this been... It was always a French penalty?
1: Always a French penalty. The Wallabies not rolling away.
0: Wallabies not rolling away. That's right.
1: That's a really soft penalty. 15 metres out, right in front, just when the Wallabies have got three back. only a couple of minutes earlier. The French will now go.

0: two scores in front, and as I say, it's just the, you know, the ill discipline that has let the Wallabies down again.
1: 18 to 10 it will be as Carbonell kicks it successfully from straight in front. So he is now 3 from 4 with the boot. 15-7 at half time. A penalty goal for L'Alessio now cancelled out by Carbonell, and we have that same margin of 8 points with 51 and a half minutes played in this test.
2: Alanoa is off, and the big Tongan Thor in number 18. Taniela Tupou's come on.
1: Certainly popular in this part of the world. As L'Alessio restarts for Australia, it's going to come down right on the 22 and knocked on by Donti. Great pressure from the Aussies. Mistake from the French inside centre. And I think this crowd's finally woken up and they've realised they've got to play their role here.
0: Yeah, and that's a great restart by Noah L'Alessio. If you think about where you want to try and execute that kick, it's to the Wallabies' right-hand side of the field, landing just outside the French 22. That meant if they did retrieve it, they couldn't kick the ball directly into touch, but it had enough hang time for the Wallaby defence to arrive at the precise moment the ball arrived to the catcher. And as I say, great kick by Noah L'Alessio, and the Wallabies needed something like that.
2: Does Harry Wilson have something to worry about here? Because the player who's down is Dante, and it looked like he might have actually collected him high. Are they having a look at it, the TMO?
1: Well, they look at most things. Well, Wilson came in from the side as Dante was going to ground. That just looks like a heavy collision more than anything else.
2: Looks like it passed the mustard, so.
1: Yep. He's up on his feet. Here's the 28-year-old from Stade Francais, Jonathan Dante. They certainly look a well-organised team for a team which have got a lot of new players. The core of the Six Nations team, which finished second behind Wales, is not here.
0: Well, as I say, Q, the French have done extremely well, their senior side, over the last few years, but their under-20s have won a couple of world championships as well, so they've come out of a very good system.
1: So a scrum for Australia here, out on the eastern side of the field, 10 in from touch, and 22 metres from the northern end. 18-10 to France, but a chance for the Wallabies off the set piece here, with a big open back line set to the middle and left of the field. Gordon rolls it in. Strong scrum from the Australians. Here comes the push. Penalty Australia, full arm. And the packs are thinking of getting into each other, and the crowd roars, because who comes out of that? The Thor, high-fiving his teammates. First scrum for Taniela Tupou, and he's earned the full arm penalty. And they love him here at Lang Park. And with the margin 8, again, the Australians, they're persisting with this set piece and going for another line out here, mind you. It was hard out on the right-hand side. But they're looking to try and go with the rolling maul to the northern end. They've already scored once off it. Although it's had a bit of a hit-and-miss record tonight. Payenga Ramosa with the ball in hand. And there's a replacement coming on. Big Cameron Wauke is coming on for the French. So looks like Sekou Makalu's night is done.
0: Tell you what, he's a big man.
1: Oh, he is.
0: Wauke trundling onto the field.
1: Sixth test match. Here's the line-out for Australia, 5 metres out. Salakai Aloto takes it. Immediately the men in gold get behind him. There's an initial push from the French. The Aussies reel a metre or two before getting in behind, and they're comfortable enough to now back this set play. 7 metres out, use it, says the referee. So Gordon will have to pass. Paisami, Grubber for the in goal. Numbers are plenty. Right there, fumbles! Fumbles with the try in the offing. Knock on Australia. Oh. Guaranteed 7 points, but for the handling of Tom Wright.
0: I think in cricket parlance, he's dropped the sitter there. Hunter Paisami, we saw him execute that same kick against the Brumbies earlier on in the year. It was a left foot kick. The French rushed in defence, Great play by

0: Paisami to roll it on the left foot, put it through. All Tom Wright had to do, when I say all, travelling at speed, obviously, it wasn't a great bounce, but as I say, a test footballer, he should have swallowed that, and that should have been 7 points.
1: Been talking this week, Tom Wright, about how he's been inspired by his good mate Tom Trbojevic and what he's been doing with the New South Wales State of Origin team. They both grew up together on the North Shore of Manly. And
2: well, here's a big moment, Zane.
1: It is.
2: In the career of Darcy Swain, the boy from Bibinda in Queensland, who plies his trade for the ACT Brumbies, has replaced Matt Phillip and is out there for his Wallaby debut. Still wait to see whether Lonigan, Ikatau and Kellaway get a run tonight. And the bounce did pop a little bit on Tom Banks. Oh, sorry, on Tom Wright, but boy, oh boy.
0: Yeah, I'll go back to my earlier statement. I think it's a sitter.
2: Yep. Bombed a try, which would have made the difference one. As it is, it remains an 8-point lead for Le Bleu. 15 minutes played in this second half.
1: Tommy Turbo wouldn't have dropped the kid.
2: Perhaps not. Fine. Pressure on the French scrum here, five from their own line. Fed by Couliot. The front row goes down. Referee says, that's okay, you can use it. Donti, he crashes into Banks, almost ran over him, gives a pass to the right edge. Strong defence there from Corabetti to bring down the ball just inside the 22 for the French. They pick it up and try and go forward. Jealousy, no way through there. That massive man, five in from touch on the western side. 20 from the French line. Controlled by the tourists. And Couliot keeping it in tight, no way through for the captain, Jalonc. He goes back a couple of metres, in fact. Good pressure from the Wallaby defence here. Slow ball for France inside their 22. Couliot fakes, then kicks, and it's been charged down by Swain. First touch is a Wallaby. He forces a bit of pressure by getting his hands up in the line and flight path of that clearing kick from Couliot. So we'll get a French line out with the ball spewing out of play on the western side. Still inside the French 22 at 18-10 to the visitors.
0: Yeah, and that was really aggressive defence by the Wallabies, and young Darcy Swain, as you say, his first touch is a nice charge down.
2: French control the line out, past the centre field, and Jalonc, the captain, happy to run into Harry Wilson, who makes the tackle. The French get to the 22. This time the clearing kick does get downfield. It's over the touchline on the full, and that's okay. It was from inside the 22 from the man from Lyon, Baptiste Couliot.
0: Nice exit by the French. It was great carry, which where they were able to recycle fast ball and then a really nice exit kick. Wallaby ball on the halfway.
2: Paenga Ramosa throws in. Swain delivers it down there to Gordon. Through Lalesio to Paisami. Crunches into the fence. Jalonc there to make the tackle. Quick recycle. Valentini with a run for the Australians. Over the 10-metre line, loses it. Going to ground. He has knocked that on. Another handling error from the Australians. This has been incredibly frustrating for the Wallaby supporters on opening night of this series.
0: Yeah, it has, and I think what we're seeing, there's no deception to the Wallabies at all. Even when you want to be direct, you simply can't run straight into people. You have to use a little bit of footwork to try and get to a shoulder, just so the contact isn't quite as strong. As I say, you get to a shoulder, you can get your head and shoulders through, which means the defence has to take one or two steps back. So when you do recycle the ball, as I say, the Wallabies have been running straight into the French, almost T-boning them, and on that occasion, Valentini did have good leg drive, but the French were able to get a hand in and rip the ball loose.
2: Fresh lock forward on for France. Kylian Gerassi's night is done, and Cyril Cazot comes onto the field. Approaching the hour mark, and still the French by eight. Scrum feed here for Le Bleu, 11 inside their own half. Pretty solid from both packs. Couliot at the back. Hold on. Full arm penalty to Australia. Well, we dabble in the dark arts trying to work that out, Phil. But it looked like a pretty solid scrum, but there's a technical penalty from one of the props that's been picked out by referee Pickerel.
0: Yeah, it did, and we're just looking at the Eagle cam over the camera above the scrum, and it looked like Taniela Tupou on the tight head side, the French loose head did fold in a little bit.

0: Crowds murmuring because there's a shot of Tate McDermott on the big screen, the Queensland scrum half warming up.
1: I'm with them, Q. I'm excited to see what this man can do. They're down by 8. Hopefully, very shortly, only down by 5. And he might be able to create mayhem out there with his really outstanding running game.
0: Well, nothing against Jake Gordon, and perhaps we get to see him in the flesh quite often, but and we've seen him play for the Wallabies field, but Tate McDermott does look like a long-term prospect in the number 9 for Australia.
2: Most definitely. He's
0: only 22 years of age. Gordon's 28.
2: Yeah, look, I think there's a lot of upside to Jake Gordon's game, and his pass is a lot better than Tate McDermott's. Tate McDermott, though, is a running halfback, and the Wallabies will need his spark and his running when he comes on.
0: Well, right now, they need a straight kick from Noah Lalesio. He's lining up a penalty goal attempt straight in front, 37 metres out, kicking to the Caxton Street end to narrow the margin to just the 5 points, and he has kicked it successfully. 3 from 3 on the night for Lalesio. France 18, Australia 13, as McDermott enters the fray and Gordon departs.
2: And a test debut also for Lachlan Lonigan.
0: Yep, here comes Brandon Paenga Ramosa from the field. So fantastic news that the 21-year-old younger brother of Ryan gets a debut for Australia. France with the restart inside the 22, caught by Corabetti, and he runs through the defence. He's taken down, though, by Vincent after a gain of about 10. Good run from Corabetti. Oh, he kept up, kept his feet and kept going, eventually to ground. McDermott through Tupou to the right-hand side. Lalesio gives it there to Tamua. Takes the tackle, pops it out the back. Lalesio to the right edge. No way through for the Australians as the French shift and make the tackle. And penalty to France. Banks didn't let go at the breakdown. Now, Salakai Lota was the last man up, but I think it was Banks who took it up into that tackle. They've put Big Lucan's mug on the big screen, but might have to have another look on the replay.
2: Yeah, I think it was great work by Dante. He was able to get over the ball and secure it, and that was unfortunate for the Wallabies. It looked promising, and they chewed up a lot of the French defence there, and there was no one down a 5 metre short side, and I was waiting for the ball to pop out the Wallaby side and perhaps a dart from Tate McDermott. But once again, just as the Wallabies have scored to get the game to a one score game, France now, through ill discipline, execution, have the ability to take the margin out again to two scores.
0: This is a tough penalty goal attempt for Louis Carbonell. 10 in from touch on the left and 43 metres out. Oh no, Jaminet is going to have this kick. So, he must be the distance kicker. Here he goes. Strikes it on his right boot and he's got it.
2: Fantastic kick.
0: Jaminet with the long range penalty goal for France. And they return to that 8 point lead at 21 to 13.
1: Well, he comes with some pedigree too, Q, and Jaminet. I said early on that, you know, he hasn't played test football, but he got Pepignan into the top 14. So he's actually, they've been playing in the second division over in France, and now he's about to play in the first division thanks to some of his efforts. So the Wallabies have got a tough job coming back now.
0: Lalesio with the restart for Australia. Inside the 22, taken successfully by Dante on this occasion. He's just beyond the 22 when tackled by Tamua. Ball to ground, and Kalu is waiting at the back and will now roost it downfield with his right boot. And that's gone out on the full. The referee obviously said that it wasn't taken back inside. I thought for a moment Dongti went beyond the 22, but the referee says no. The kick out on the full was available for the French, and they've made use of that. So now Lachie Lonergan is going to throw into the line-out for the first time as a Wallaby hooker. 5 inside his own half. He's thrown it straight to Valentini. That was a shocker. Never straight. Ooh, can only call it as you see it, but you'd want that one back.
2: Yeah, no.
0: That was almost at Valentini's right shoulder.
2: Yeah, nervous start for the young man. And yeah, once again, there's 16 minutes to go now. The Wallabies are 8 points down. This game is

0: you know, for France, the next couple of minutes.
1: Where's it going to come from the Australians here? Hey, look. Just as they get a bit of... There's been no momentum about their performance.
0: No, there's been absolutely no momentum at all. We've seen, particularly in the second half, periods of faster play and good execution, but unfortunately it's been interspersed with ill discipline and poor skill.
1: Now, just trying... Now, Zane, among all the numbers... When was the last time Australia has lost to France here? I think it was 1990 at the footy stadium. That's right.
2: It was 1990.
1: Football
2: stadium, 28-19.
1: Yep. So they're on the brink of history here, the French, but the Australians have got the ball, trying to stop that. Loose pass out to the edge, though. Kicked forward by the French winger in Perrineau, but cleaned up by the Australians. They shift it to the right side. It bounces before Valentini picks it up. Takes the tackle, gets a pass away to his skipper. Hooper's taken down before the 22. Lays it back for McDermott, runs into the defence and no way through for Tate McDermott for Australia. He's getting pushed towards the touchline out on the eastern side. Just keeps the ball in the field of play. A metre from the 22 at the southern end of the park. McDermott's in there to play distributor for the Wallabies. And they keep it in tight. No gain on the one-man run infield. McDermott again just using his boot to control the Gilbert at the back of the breakdown. Setting himself for the box kick. And he roosts it high and out of play on the eastern side. And the French will get a line out only 30 metres out. 15 minutes left in the test match. And France lead by 21 points to 13 here on ABC Sport with Quentin Hull, Phil Mooney and Zane Bojack.
0: Yeah, and the last time the French were in there, 22... Their halfback Coulier was able to exit and get the ball well over the Wallaby halfway on that occasion. Tate McDermott's kick went 5 metres. Sort of sums up the night for both teams.
1: Yes. Strong tackle here from Angus Bell, who's out on the field. So James Slipper is obviously off as well. And now there's a lock knock on from the French. Cazot was rocked there and made a mistake under the tackle of Harry Wilson.
0: Wallabies fast running out of time now. There's 14 minutes left, 8-point margin.
1: It's just a flat feeling, Zane. It's different to what we expected.
2: I actually think the atmosphere prior to kickoff was okay. The crowd came in and I started thinking, this is actually a test match. This is going to be great, France versus the Wallabies. But the Wallabies are just...
1: They haven't allowed the crowd to really get into it, have they?
2: They haven't. They've been flat all game and the crowd's been flat with them.
1: And still time enough for the Aussies to get out of this. 8 points the lead to France, 14 minutes to go. They take the ball off the short arm and tap and go, and McDermott on a little scoot up the halfway for Australia. Goes to ground. Out to the left-hand side now, Paissami is upended in a tackle. But the recycle's lost. Vincent has picked it up for France, and yet again a mistake from the men in gold has turned over possession. One man in field. Passanti is on the field for the French. He's tackled. Now Coulieu, his pass to the wing goes over the touchline. He was hoping for Vincent, but that's a loose pass and has let the Wallabies off the hook. They'll have a line out, five their own side of halfway.
0: Yeah, and this inexperienced French side are now just giving the Wallabies the opportunity. When the Wallabies have been poor and turned the ball over, the French now, just through their lack of experience, are giving the ball back to the Wallabies. The good sides don't do that. The good sides punish you. So there still is a small window for Australia here.
2: And Callaway is on now for Wright. They've really tried to throw on their speed man there in Callaway.
1: Swain takes the line out throw, keeps above the ground. Good push on from the man in goal with them all there. Quick gain of 5, 6, 7, 8 metres over halfway, and they control it now as it's slowed up, just attacking side of halfway, 15 in from touch on the left wing side. McDermott puts up the midfield bomb. Corabetti among the chasers. He leaps. It's knocked backwards on Australia's side. Play on. Picked up by Tamua. Long pass to the right edge for Paissami. He's up to the 22. His pass to the wing is high, but well caught. And infield comes the Australian there in right. He's tackled 20 metres out. Back to centre field. Through the hands of Lolesio. Then to Bell. Stopped centre field. 25 out. Recycle for Australia. Salakai Aloto met solidly in a one-on-one tackle.

0: Push back a metre or two, but advantage to the Australians. Centre field and 30 metres out. McDermott to the left. Lalesio for Tamu. A little grubber in behind, hoping for Corabetti, who gathers it. There's a couple around him. He's over the touchline. That was the free hit. Little kick there off the penalty. So back for the advantage for Australia. Okay, what do you do here, Phil, tactically? 11 minutes to go. Oh, I think 21-13 the score.
1: Yeah, I think they've got a kick for goal again, although it looks like they're going for touch.
0: They are going for touch. Slightly left-hand side, 25 metres out. That's as gift the 3 points as you get in international rugby. But the Australians trying to go for the try here.
1: And after that kick retrieval and then going wide off Hunter Paisami to Andrew Kellaway, when the Wallabies came back off the sideline and got to the midfield, there was actually an opportunity to go back down the right-hand touchline where the ball had come from. But it looked like all the Wallaby players on that side were watching the ball and missed the fact that they had an overlap.
0: Kalu is off and Irabanum will try and finish for the French. It's the line out for the Australians. 5 metres out, won by the men in gold. They keep it above the ground. No great rumble on with them all as yet. Used off the back. McDermott to Wilson. Charges into the line. Meets the defence. Takes the tackle. Quick recycle. McDermott gives it to Valentini. He's taken 5 metres out. Wilson, a little goose step. Pops it up for Wilson. Tackled only a metre shy of the uprights. Pick and drive from the Aussies. The men in blue scramble to keep them at bay. Now going low. Tupou. He's a blade of grass shy. The Thor at the northern end. And a clever play off the side. Sees an Australian try. I think that that's Hooper, who has backed his body into that. And indeed, the Australian skipper has come up with that try at the edge of that mass of men. Really clever. Just shielded his... He shielded the ball with his rump and backed his way over to score. 21-18, kick to come.

0: take the really kickable penalty, and as I say, that's a great reward for the risk that he took.
1: You know, when you guys are going to school, did you ever play a game called Tunnel Ball?
0: Yeah.
1: That's what Michael Hooper just did there. He planted the ball between his own legs, facing the other way.
0: Oh, hang on.
1: Oh, hello.
0: No.
1: No, we're going ahead with it. So now, only 3 points down, boys.
2: And L'Alessio makes it just a one-point difference with the conversion from slightly left-hand side. 4 from 4 tonight for L'Alessio. And it's hardly been a classic test match, Phil Mooney, but we're building for a classic finish at 21 points to 20 with 8.5 minutes to go. The French looking for their first win in Australia in 31 years.
0: Yeah, and as I say, it's just the inexperience of the French that's allowed the Wallabies to get back into the game. They've turned the ball over a couple of times, and when the Wallabies have turned the ball over themselves, the French haven't been able to capitalise.
2: Wonder if. 8.5 to play. Deep restart from the French, taken by Banks, who runs 5 metres before booting it from inside his 22. Downfield, doesn't find touch. Taken 10 inside, halfway by Jaminet, and here's clearing kick. Doesn't gain much ground, hence the Bronx cheers from the Wallaby fans here at Lang Park. Australian line out 45 metres from the French line.
0: Yeah, and as I say, that's the inexperience of the French. Once again, it wasn't a great kick by Tom Banks. I think that kick needed to go out. It didn't. But unfortunately for the French.
2: Kellaway's out there. Nice Arani's out there. Plenty of the reserves are now trying to finish off for Australia. Lonigan with the line out throw. 45 from the French line. Taken down by Salakoloto. Given to McDermott. Pass to centre field. Crash ball run from Corabetti, who's standing and goes to ground. It's going to be... No, eventually he goes to ground. Nice Arani, it may have been on that run. Yeah, it was. Here's Corabetti on the edge of that, and he takes it to ground 40 metres out. And the support didn't keep their feet at the clean-out penalty, France.
0: Yeah, and that is one part of Marika Corabetti's try. He does go a little bit rogue on occasions there. The Wallabies, a lot of their forwards were off their feet from the previous breakdown. He ran a narrow line by himself with no support where the French defence was, and Hunter Paisami trying to get there, unfortunately, went off his feet in support.
2: French kick for and find touch. 35 metres out from the Australian.

0: in half. When Australia's been close, we've given away a penalty and the French have capitalised.
1: They've only ever won four times against Australia in Australia. The France, the most famous of them, the semi-final of the 87 World Cup at Concorde, the most recent in 1990 at the football stadium. They've secured possession from the line out here, Lebleu. Ball on the ground. And it's the replacement scrum half in Ira Barron feeding it infield. Wallaby's there to make the tackle. Walkie goes to the ground. Knocked on in midfield from the French off the pass. And here's Australia's chance. 6 minutes to go. 1 point the lead to France. And Australia with this mistake from the French and a chance to create something from 10 inside their own half.
2: Well, I know players get tired and you've got to make replacements because of that. I mean, obviously Australia's got most of their bench on the field, but France has got a real lack of depth. And their starting 15 were doing a great job, but they've just fallen in a hole since all these replacements have come on. I just wonder whether or not they've missed a trick here by putting so many of their inexperienced replacements on.
0: Yeah, I think it's that, you know, that balancing act isn't it, Zano, particularly up front with the props. It's such a, you know, attritional aspect of the game, the scrum, and it's difficult to go. We've seen Taniela Tupou go 80 minutes for the Reds consistently, but generally at this level, with 20 minutes, 15 minutes to go, you do roll the dice and bring on the fresh subs, and the French replacement front rowers have been the players who have committed the last couple of errors.
1: Well, messy scrum, full-arm penalty, Australia.
2: Their whole front row's on debut and they're getting schooled here by the Wallabies in the scrum.
1: So this will give them field position with a kick inside attacking territory. And certainly, you think of other big games here this year. Maybe the Wallabies hoping to borrow a line from the Queensland Reds, who are hardly ever in front in that Super Rugby AU final, only for James O'Connor to score the winning try. The hosts have not seen the lead through 75 and a half minutes. It's been France in front all the way, but they're now under pressure, the tourists, with this line out to be thrown in by the youngster Lachie Lonergan on debut, 25 metres from the French line on the western side of Lang Park. Looking for an eighth straight win at this venue, the Wallabies. Salakai Loto keeps it above the ground. Quick peel off. It's given by Hubert and Isarani. Takes the tackle only 18 metres out. Pick and drive, Corabetti. Gains 3 and 4 metres blindside. Aussies 15 metres out, 15 in from touch on the left.

0: secures possession. McDermott says, get out of the way, I'll give it to you. He gives it to Valenti. And Rob Valenti, no great gain there, but centre field 15 out. Won the difference. Back with a field goal attempt from Lazio. 24 metres out. He's pushed it right. He's missed it. Missed it. And with 3.5 to go, it remains France 21, Australia 20. Straight in front. We're now getting the reverse angle. Substantially missed to the right-hand side on the drop goal attempt.
1: Yeah, I think that's quite an unusual option there by the Wallabies. I understand clearly that if he kicks it, they go in the lead. But normally it would be, I would feel, off the back of front foot ball. It was slow, static ball. The French had dominated the tackle earlier, which meant their chasers were able to come forward and put a bit of pressure on Lolesio, and he shanked his kick to the right.
0: The French with the restart. Jam it all the way down to the halfway line. Corabetti takes it. The Australians have got a tick over 3 minutes. 1 point the lead to France. Corabetti tackled 45 out. Now, Naisirani. Nice hands to Tupou. He breaks the tackle up to the 22. Tupou tackled from behind. Brought to ground. Quick recycle. McDermott to the right. Paisami kicks for the wing. He's overkicked his target. Kellaway was boring down the eastern touchline with not a blue jersey around him. But Paisami's kick was too big and goes over the touchline.
2: Oh, Phil, they need you out there playing at fly half for Australia. You wouldn't come up with those options. Why didn't they go through the hands?
1: Yeah, I'm not quite sure we'd be a point behind if I was there either. But, yeah, I think that was certainly the option to put it through the hands. Yeah, once again, we're talking a matter of centimetres. Hunter Paisami, I'm sure if he had his time again. I'm not sure who was outside him. Was it Tom Banks? Put it through the hands, then it's a two-on-one, and Andrew Kellaway scores.
2: I'm with you. That drop goal was not the right time. Okay, if you're in the last 20 seconds, okay, I think it's a fair enough call. But when you've got front foot ball and you're heading towards the line and you're not far away, just keep jamming them. And then if you have to, do it at the end. But, wow, that was just... That's given France an opportunity here that perhaps they didn't deserve.
0: Well, the timepiece has just gone off the big screen. Clock has stopped with 2 minutes and 37 seconds remaining. 2.5 to go at 21-20. The French with a line out on their own 22. Looking for their first win in Australia since 1990. This undermanned team under Fabien Galthié. What a performance it would be from them off the back of quarantine as well. And the Lang Park faithful realise it. It's messy out the back from the French, but they control it. Jumped on by Iribarren. And he is taken down. The French control the ball inside their own 22. Taken off the back and trucked forward by Passante without much gain. Timepiece with almost just the 2 minutes left on it. French ball inside their 22. Are they going to have to kick it away? Here's Australia's chance. Elliot Barton kicks it downfield. Taken by the Aussies. Kellaway 10 inside his own half. Gives it to Banks. Runs up over halfway. Banks taken down by Donti 45 metres out. McDermott there for Australia. Looks right. Gives to Lolesio to the edge for Valenti. He then to Lonigan. Over halfway. Tackled at 10 in from touch on the right. 45 metres out. McDermott back to the centre. Through it goes. Swain through the hands to Kellaway. Now the kick downfield for the Aussies. Goes inside the 22. It's taken by the French and booted out. The crowd didn't like the fact that the Australians kicked it away, but Jaminet has kicked it away as well. Over the touchline, 90 seconds to go, line out for Australia.
1: And once again, Hunter Paisami electing to kick. It wasn't the right option, but the inexperienced French fullback there, Jaminet, elected to kick the ball back, so the Wallabies now get another opportunity. 1 minute left on the clock.
0: As 21-20.
1: Good side, wouldn't have kicked the ball out there from the French.
0: It's been a scratchy performance at best from the Australians, but they do have one last chance here. Inside the final 60 seconds, 1 point the lead to France. On debut, Lonigan's line-out is good. Taken down by the Aussies, McDermott passed to centre field. Tamua gives to Naisirani. He's tackled 30 metres out centre field. French all in the way at the breakdown, and Naisirani wouldn't let go. Penalty to the French. That that should be enough to seal a landmark victory.

0: and one of high credibility as well for this French team.
1: Yeah, that sums up the Wallabies night. Nice Irani.
0: Donty, the man at the tackle.
1: Yeah, he was sent up to carry, and there was not an Australian inside. It looked like Matamua stumbled. He was the man that should have made the clean out. There was too much daylight there, and the French will kick this out, should win the line out, and that's game, set, and match.
2: Sacre bleu. Can't believe it. The Wallabies, they keep coming up with errors. They've only got to retain possession and kick it out, and it's all over.
0: Well, this is a conversation starter, that's for sure. This understrength French team off the back of quarantine against an Aussie camp which has been training hard on the Gold Coast. And the French are going to win their first test in Australia in 31 years. As long as they secure this line out, it's messy, but they've got it. Oh, the pass has been given to ground and McDermott jumps on it. Can you believe it? He's tackled 10 out. Australia get a gift chance to steal it at the death. The Wallabies have the ball 8 metres out. This would be beyond escape from Alcatraz if they win it from here. Nice Irani keeps it in tight. They've got a chance, the Wallabies. He's tackled 6 metres out. Sacre bleu, all right. What were they doing with possession of the ball there? They've given it away. Here's a chance for Bell. Tackled 7 metres out. 12 in from touch on the right. 1 point the diff. The Wallabies keep it in tight. They go to ground 7 metres from the northern in-goal, 15 to the left of the uprights. Time is up. France lead 21-20. And somehow, bizarrely, they've given Australia this chance. Pick and drive Valenti to the open side. No great gain. The Lang Park faithful trying to get behind the men in gold. Lonergan on the pick and drive. Advantage Australia! Well, they could kick a penalty goal to win it. They've got a chance to keep rumbling, though, here. McDermott feeds it infield. No way through there for Swain. He stopped 3 metres out. Advantages still with Australia. Hooper on a little pick and drive. He stopped just 5 metres to the left of the uprights, 5 metres out.
1: This is where you have your field goal now, Zane. Penalty advantage right in front, Noah Lolesio.
0: Still advantage to Australia. Corabetti on the pick and drive. They're 2 metres out. 1 metre out on the next man running in field. Swain had a go. Under the black dot, the Australians. They're 1 point behind. McDermott! Very, very, very close. Referee having a look. He says no. Play on. Australia's ball. Corabetti tries to go over the top of them. Can't get through. Great defence from Leblanc to keep them out. Time expired. France leading by one. A little one-out dart from Bell. He can't get over. Far from a classic test, but a classic finish at Lang Park. The Aussies looking for 8 in a row at this venue. McDermott now. He's going to feed it back. Here is the three-pointer drop goal attempt. Lolesio's kick got charged down. He got smashed. Back to the penalty for Australia. Offside. Penalty goal from straight in front for Australia to win the test. The line out for the French was, what, 24 from their own line, and it just got shunted backwards and backwards, and they lost control of the ball, and somehow Tate McDermott jumped onto it to give Australia possession. Yeah, this is an escape beyond bounds of description for the Wallabies. French with the ball seemingly after time had expired. Lolesio kicks the penalty goal and Australia escape for their 8th test win in a row at Lang Park. That is a get out of jail free card if ever you have seen one. Full time, Australia lead the series 1-0 at 23-21. They can't lose here. They just can't lose here.
1: Look, I really feel for the French there. They're inexperienced. I think the best way to describe it is, I don't know if the Wallabies won that, the French lost it. That was a game where the clock was up. They won the line out. All they had to do was kick the ball out. It was
0: they
1: almost,
0: couldn't get a handle on the ball.
1: It was, you know, it was almost amateur hour there. They were brave, the French. They played some really good rugby at times. I still think they were the better side and deserved to win. The Wallabies, that was a really stuttery, poor performance. But just through the inexperience of the French, the Wallabies were able to hang in, and somehow, after 83 minutes, they're in front for the first time, 23-21.
3: Did not see the lead, Australia, until beyond the expiration of 80 minutes.
1: Yeah, I've watched a lot of rugby in my time, and as I say...
3: We've done some pretty good games together, Phil. I can't remember one finishing like that.
1: No, well, twice the French. That was unfortunate for the French there.
3: Well, it's a huge task for them now to try and win the next two tests to win the series. We'll get down to Zane Bojack and get a couple of interviews. But repeating that final score, 23-21 to Australia. That penalty goal from Lalesio made it 5 from 5 with the boot, 3 penalty goals and 2 conversions. The tries from Hooper and Payanga Amoza. While for France, their winger Gabin Villiers scored 2 tries and 3 from 4 with the boot for Carbonell, and Jaminet 1 from 1 with a long-range penalty goal. 15-7 to France at half-time. They led 21-13, but the Aussies have reeled that in to win at 23-21.
1: Yeah, Q, we have the luxury of watching, you know, Queensland play their home games here, and Tate McDermott, he's one of those guys where he's just got that knack, that awareness to bob up where there's space or where there's the ball or whatever. And as I say, I've watched a lot of rugby. I'm not quite sure I've ever seen a situation like that where the time was up. France had won the line out. As you say, it wasn't clean, but they always had the ball in possession and they shuffled it. And somehow Tate McDermott ended up with the ball. He anticipated somehow that's where it was going to, France were going to shuffle it to. And once Australia had the possession, well, it was just a case of whether it was going to be a try, penalty or field goal.
3: Boy, it was a rusty test though, wasn't it? That, you know, far, you know, the result is far from, well, the panacea of any Wallaby fans' concerns, that's for sure.
1: Yeah, the first half particularly was really stuttery. It was slow. It was, ill-disciplined. It wasn't great execution. The second period, the second half, we saw periods of, you know, better
3: Let's go down to Zane. Sorry, Phil.
2: Yeah, I'm down here with Jake Gordon. Jake, I'm sure you were very proud to wear that number 9 there tonight. Didn't quite happen in the first 60 minutes, but you eventually worked your way back into the contest. But that finish, did you perhaps deserve to win that game, do you think, the Wallabies?
4: I do think we deserve it. Yeah, I think we're quite unlucky on a few occasions. Spilled the ball over that line off that grubber. But we put ourselves in positions in points of that game to, I guess, win by a few more points than 1 or 2. But yeah, we're not clinical enough in that first 60, and I thought that last 20, they were really good.
2: We've been hearing you guys have been working so hard down at Sanctuary Cove. Why were there so many errors tonight? Is it just the fact that it's the first international of the year, or time to, you know, try and get combinations going? Why was it so disjointed?
4: Yeah, I don't know. It was a little bit off. You could say it's probably our first hit out of the year. Our first proper game. And you know, I think we're really pleased to come away with that result. Really happy.
2: All right. And for you, coming back from that knee problem, getting the opportunity to play alongside Noah, how did you feel the combination went?
4: Yeah, I enjoyed it. Yeah, sort of the first time I've ever really played with Noah after sort of being injured after the last 6 weeks. I was blowing at points, but... yeah, like I said, really happy to get away with that win.
2: And I spoke to James O'Connor prior to kickoff, and he said that he's a chance of playing in Melbourne. If he comes back into the lineup, you're still hopeful of being in that 9 jersey?
4: Oh, obviously, I'm hopeful, yeah. Yeah, I definitely like to play with Rabs. Obviously, a quality player like himself, but, you know, Noah also did a great job tonight too.
2: Yeah, and look, in terms of this performance here, what is it about Brisbane? How come you guys keep getting away with wins here?
4: I know, they're a great supporter base up here, aren't they? I wouldn't mind having a few guys like this down in Sydney, but it was disappointing. I heard the SCG was going to be sold out. Would have been a great game to play down there, but, you know, it's a good hunting ground up here playing in Brizzy.
2: All right, just finally, before you go to Melbourne, what's the big thing you guys got to work on this week?
4: Execution. We've got to be a little bit more clinical. Like I said, put ourselves in positions to execute. We're just a bit unlucky around that area.
2: All right, well, Jake, really appreciate you chatting to me.
4: Cheers.
2: Congratulations. Always love a Wallaby win.
4: Thank you very much. Cheers.
3: Well done, Zane. And great to hear from Jake Gordon, who had that horrible trip to Waratahs Base at the end of the season where he thought he'd done his ACL, and they said, no, it's only an MCL, you'll be right, and he's here playing. And what will be a long-remembered finish. A little bit lost for words. Okay, Phil, put your coach's hat on. You're Dave Rennie, and you've got to address your men after that result. Where do you start?
5: Well, I think, you know, the obvious one is we certainly didn't play well, but we found a way to win the game, so that's always a positive. As I say, for me, from the outside, it looked like the Wallabies...
3: We'll just hold fire for a moment there, because Zane's got some more talent at sideline.
2: I got the man. He got the ball back. Can you believe it? They only had to kick it out, Tate. They dropped it, and you were there.
6: Yeah. Mate, I'm still a little bit gobsmacked, to be honest. Like, you know, once that whistle goes and they've got the ball in their hands, you know, you fear for the worst. But, you know, I thought I'd be there anyways. And, you know, lucky enough, I got that loose ball. And, you know, I'm not sure how we won that. But, mate, we'll take it. We'll take it.
2: What's it like for you, being a Queensland Red, getting to wear that Wallaby gold here in front of your Brisbane fans?
6: Oh, mate, it's like nothing else, really. You know, we did our state proud this year, and, you know, to see that many people come out on short notice, it's awesome. And you can see just how much rugby union means to Queensland, and, you know, to be a part of that's really special to me and my family here in the stands tonight.
2: I want to ask you this question. We've seen Queensland win many games this year in the 80th minute, including the grand final game down in the ACT. Is that what we're going to see from the Wallabies as well? It took you 80 minutes, but you got there in the end.
6: Yeah, mate. All that comes down to is just about caring for the cause, really. So we've spoken a lot about that. You know, you play for 80-plus minutes every game, and we can't go to sleep. You know, there's parts of that game where we did go to sleep, and the French really hurt us. So we'll go back to the drawing board there. But like you said, when we generally care about this gold jersey, and, you know, hopefully, you know, fans, whilst it was, you know, a pretty average spectacle from most parts, you know, I think that result, you know, really sums up what this team's all about. We'll fight, we'll just keep fighting all day.
2: There was lots of publicity about this being a third-string French side. There was no, from you guys, you didn't come into it thinking that it was going to be an easy win.
6: Nah, 100%. Nah. I think, like a lot of people have said it, they've got depth everywhere, really. So, you know, the team, they feel it tonight, put us under immense pressure, and I'm sure they'll do that again next week, or next Tuesday, sorry. So, mate, we'll enjoy that. But, yeah, by no means are we happy with that with the result, yes, but not with our effort.
2: Do you mind being a finisher? Because James O'Connor told me earlier tonight that he's likely to be back for Melbourne, getting over that groin injury. That puts you in the picture as the Reds combination.
6: Yeah, mate, I'm just, I'm just happy and honoured to wear this gold jersey. I don't mind where I play. You know, I think the coaches see me as a bit of a finisher, and so be it. I'll take that, mate, because representing your country, there's nothing quite like it. So if that's on the bench or if that's starting, so be it.
2: All right, well, you've got some battle wounds on your face there. It was a tough match, but well done on getting that ball back, and congratulations on being part of a Wallaby win here in Brisbane.
6: Thanks, mate. Thank you very much.
3: Well done, Zane, and great to hear from Tate McDermott. Yep, he's a kind of player that produces those moments. He's an instinctive, sniping, old-fashioned little number nine.
5: Yeah, he's, as you say, he's got the instinct. He has that uncanny ability to know where the ball's going to be. And fortunately for the Wallabies, his radar was on tonight. I think what he did do well when he did come on, and we see it week in, week out, his little snipes around the breakdown, he got out, he engaged those French defenders, and he was able to bring, to a degree, the bigger Wallaby forwards into the game who had been unemployed for large parts of the game.
3: 23-21 to Australia. What an escape at Lang Park with Noel Alessio kicking the late, late, late penalty goal. Let's hear from the skipper. He started in a test for the 100th time tonight. His 106th test in all. The reaction of Michael Hooper, courtesy of Stan Sports.
7: Michael Hooper, down by 15 in the first half, and you come back and you snatched it in the 83rd minute. You look like a very relieved man walking over now.
8: I'm proud. I'm proud of our guys. We found a way to win. We spoke about having a good presence in our forwards tonight. Look, I thought we mauled really well, and that applied a lot of pressure to the French there.
7: You're leading a very young side, three debutants in the park in that second half. Talk us through those final few minutes and what you were saying to them out there.
8: I didn't have to say much. You know, we prepared for some of that sort of stuff. Darcy Swain there to put pressure in that line out right at the end was a really pleasing aspect of the game, you know, fighting right to the last minute. Tate pushes through. So little things and little mini areas of staying alive and staying in the fight that, you know, it's going to be nice to review. In saying that, though, you know, I think there was a lot of opportunities we missed.
7: Almost 20,000 fans here at Suncorp Stadium. How much of a boost did they give you?
8: Oh, they were great, eh? Like, this place never disappoints. We love playing here. You know, so we've got another game here in, you know, not too long, and we can't wait to be back.
7: One more game before that. We will see you in Melbourne next week. Michael, congratulations.
8: Absolutely. Thank you very much.
3: Ross Kelly there, courtesy of Stan Sport, chatting with Michael Hooper. So the scoring details again, two tries apiece for the Wallabies. Michael Hooper scoring along with Brandon Payenga-Ramosa. Both tries converted by Noah Lolesio. He kicked three penalty goals as well. A perfect night with the boot for Heat, 5 from 5. While for the French, Gabin Villiers with both tries, Louis Chabanel kicking 3 from 4, and Melvin Jaminet the 1 from 1 penalty. 23-21 to Australia after France led 15-7 at halftime and 21-20 beyond 80 minutes. But they managed to find a way to lose it with a loose line-out, which kept getting tipped backwards and backwards. And they were just blue hands all around it until little Tate McDermott arrived. That's to jump on it for the Australians.
5: We shouldn't be surprised, should we? We've seen Queensland do it here for a couple of years now, and it's rubbed off on the Wallabies.
3: So what do you do? Is this something that can be fixed in 6 days of training, or do they go to the selection table? We're waiting to see whether James O'Connor's okay. Reece Hodge is coming back from a knee injury. Potential to come into the team. There's still the likes of CO and White around the squad as well.
5: Yeah, look, I don't think Tom Banks by any stretch nailed the fullback position tonight. I'm not quite sure Brandon Payenga or Mosa, he was another player who was spoken about. I'm not quite sure he nailed his position. When I look through the Wallaby team, there were players that had their moments. Marika Corabetti was highly involved. He seemed to be the chief carrier, and his involvements were really high. Hunter Paisami had his moments, but took a couple of, I felt, indifferent kicking options towards the end of the game. Tene Olatupo had an impact, but there wasn't really anyone that jumped out at me and said, you know, I'm in really good form and I've nailed my position.
3: Which leaves us with a few questions, but a quick turnaround. Phil, I'll look forward to your company on Tuesday next week when we broadcast the test match from Amy Park in Melbourne. Thanks to Zane Bojack on the touchline. Brad Tallon helping out as ever. And a special shout-out today, not only to Andrea Williamson in the studio, but our super tech, the great Aussie Bob, celebrates 35 years at the ABC today. What a way to celebrate your 35th year on the Faders, Oz, with an unlikely escape for the Wallabies. He is a superstar of the backstage.

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5: Hello, I'm Ned Hall. Welcome to a little delve into the ABC Grandstand archives. Today, we'll be looking at the New South Wales Rugby League Grand Final of 1983. Parramatta Eels going for a third consecutive title in a replay of the previous year's Grand Final as they were taking on Manly. The Eels were coached by Jack Gibson, captained by Steve Edge, in a side that contained so many legendary players: Michael Cronin, Steve Eller, Eric Groth Sr., Brett Kenny, Peter Sterling and Ray Price, and some very familiar names in the Manly lineup as well, with Chris Choppy Close, Kerry Boosted in there, captained by Alan Thompson, Noel Cleal, Paul Vortin, all in their lineup that was coached by Bob Fulton. The ABC commentary team on that day was led by Alan Marks, along with Reg Gasnier and Mike Stevenson, and also expert comments too from a young St George coach, Roy Masters. Enjoy.
6: Only about 25 metres short of the halfway line. The other tackler there was Paul McKay. Ball is played back. Peter Wynn takes it from dummy half, and he's 20 metres from the halfway line. Referee Kevin Roberts right on the spot. Now the dummy half is Stephen Edge. He runs it away from the ruck, but he's easily caught there by Jeff Gerrard, just training him across. Still 20 metres inside his own territory. Stan Gerd, this is safety first tactics. And talk about coaching. There was Parramatta, the dummy half, just running it up one at a time, drawing the defence closer and closer each time, and inevitably it led to the penalty that had to come, referee Roberts penalising Manly for being inside the 5 metres.
7: That's what you call settling the play down immediately, and players also in a game like this, it's great to get the ball first and get involved immediately by going in, being tackled, getting the feel of the game and the atmosphere. And it was obvious there when they went one out there, Parramatta, one, two, three, four tackles. Manly were caught inside the five, and now Parramatta on the attack.
6: With a lovely kick by Cronin, finding touch, 32 metres out from the Manly goal line. Peter Sterling taps it. He runs it across the ruck, gives it away there to Paul Mayers, who's caught and slammed to the ground by some good defence from Manly. Only 25 metres out from the line. McCabe and Brown were the tacklers. The dummy half win gives it to Gerd. He twists away from a tackle of Gerrard, but he's been caught again by McCabe. Still about 25 metres away from the goal line. The other tackler on the spot was Ray Brown. Back to Stephen Edge. There's Peter Wynn to the open side. Paul Vorton goes low. Over the top comes Chris Close. Together they put him down. Now down back to Ray Price. On to Sterling. Long pass goes wide. Kenny gives it to Cronin. He's got Eller there. Eller almost through. Got a pass back behind the ruck. Picked up by Cronin. He's caught by Gerrard and Alan Thompson. Rebo comes in to assist, and the three of them put him down about 24 metres away from the Manly goal line. Played back to Paul Mayers, who goes from dummy half, goes crunching through a tackle of John Rebo, but he was covered instead by another of the Manly defenders, and that was Phil Sigsworth. The dummy half is Peter Sterling. He puts it onto the boot with a high kick that's coming down near the posts. Across field, players from both sides, loose on the ground. There's a scramble for possession. It looks as though Manly have got it close to their goal line. Manly have got it. The ball has been played. It's taken away by the dummy half. Close has been caught right in front of his own posts and only 15 metres out. Ray Brown, dummy half for Manly. There's Gerrard taking the ball. On the open side, twisted out of a tackle of Stan Gerds, but over the top there was support there by Paul Mayers. Paul is played, given to Vorton running wide on the far side. He tries to bump through a tackle of Peter Sterling's, but there were two or three other Parramatta supporters on hand to put him down. Back from Brown, it goes towards Blake, who kicks over the top. A long kick, running towards the touchline. Getting back there is fullback Taylor. He keeps it in play. Runs it back towards the halfway line. He's got Lydiard in support, but he runs into a good tackle by Ian Schubert, putting him down on the halfway line. No score in the grand final for 1983 as the ball goes from Price back to Lydiard. He twists out of tackles and then is driven backwards by McCabe and Ray Brown, those two doing a lot of tackling together. Stephen Edge is the dummy half. He sends it to the blind side. Sterling, a long pass to Mayers, running wide. He can't unload the pass as he's well tackled by the Manly defence. Chris Close right up on him to take him ball and all. It's gone from Price away towards the second rower, Sharp, and he had no way of bustling through that very rugged defence indeed with Jeff Gerrard and Chris Close together. Now out to Sterling. Long pass goes to Cronin. He kicks a high one. Getting back there is Rebo. The ball will come down to fullback Edie. Takes it on the full. He's got Rebo.

0: support, but he's caught around the legs by Brett Kenny. It's ball is played, given from Thompson. Back it goes to Philip Blake. Gets it out to Sigsworth, who's out near the wing, who comes back in field, and he's almost up to the halfway line where he's been caught by the Parramatta defence. Sigsworth plays it. The dummy half is Blake, running it to the blind side. He twisted out of a couple of tackles, crossed the halfway line, caught in Parramatta's territory, and will play the ball there. So the ball is shot out wide. It's gone from Gerard to Vorton in amongst the forwards. He's knocked to the ground with a good solid tackle by, I think, Stan Jurt getting involved in the action. From Ray Brown, it's gone again to McCabe. Caught around the legs, got out of it by Price. Throws a pass beautifully to Bosted. Out on the wing, Bosted coming in field. He's tackled almost down on the Parramatta quarter line. Pressure now for the Eels. It's gone from Schubert out to Alan Thompson. He gives it to Blake. Dummies to kick now. He puts it on the air. Coming up for it is Taylor. The ball swirling in the air. It's Manly's ball. It's knocked backwards. Given to Vorton. Vorton again puts it in the air. Parramatta players wait for it. Down it comes. It bounces away. And Peter Sterling's got it. He tries to run away from Blake. And Blake runs him to ground.
1: There's good football there, and particularly from Vorton, immediately putting that ball back up again. It's a penalty to Parramatta, which will get them out of trouble. But it was a lot of pressure there from the Manly side, putting those two kicks in the air. And it was very noticeable when that ball got high in the air, how it did swing back. So it's obvious that these bombs are going to be very hard to control. Good football from Manly, but it's a pressure has been taken off Parramatta now with that penalty. And at this stage, Manly looking well, defending well, straight line, moving up, and Parramatta in no hurry to get anywhere, just taking their time. But there's an error now from Mayers, and it's a surrender possession.
2: Kevin Roberts jumping on an indiscretion by Phil Blake there. An early penalty to Parramatta. Blake going in with a swinging arm. And Roberts has shown that he's not going to tolerate that in the very early stages of this match.
0: Former international referee Gary Cook watching very, very closely the performance of Kevin Roberts, who's in charge of this afternoon's grand final. Ball put in the scrum by Alan Thompson. Scrum screwing around a little bit. Ball not coming out. Held up in the scrum. Both halfbacks waiting for it to emerge. The Manly scrum collapses. The ball comes out to the blind side. And there is a penalty against Manly in the scrum. And hooker Ray Brown and prop forward Jeff Gerard were both on their backs on the ground as the penalty has been awarded to Parramatta. And so with the use of the breeze, Mick Cronin to look for touch on the far side. And another good kick by Cronin. Gains about 25 metres. Takes play deeper into Manly's territory. Ball started into play by Stan Jurd. He just tapped it forward and ran into the Manly defence and was caught around the bootlaces there by Ray Brown. It's gone from Sterling out to Stephen Edge. There's Sharp calling for it. He turns it back inside. Ray Price not able to get through as he ducked under a tackle but straight into it. That was affected by both the prop forwards of Manly, McCabe and Gerard. It's gone to Steve Sharp, the dummy half. He turns it inside, and away goes Taylor. He's breached the first line, gives it away now to Wynn. Here's a chance, a bad pass by Wynn. That's gone out to Lydiard. He runs it across field. Lydiard across field again. Caught around the legs by Philip Blake. Parramatta losing just a little bit of ground. But it was a nice little break started initially there by Paul Taylor. Sterling gives it out wide. It's turned inside now to Mayers. He's dropped the ball, gathered by Vorton. He's caught by Mayers, only 25 metres away from the Manly goal line.
1: It's the second time Paul Mayers has dropped the ball there, and early mistakes are very important to control that ball. It's the second time he's lost it. Probably nerves would come into it, but he's overrunning. He's a little bit too eager to get onto that ball.
0: Well, here's a chance for Manly. Parramatta released. The ball goes out to Lydiard. He's going for the corner. Thompson tackles. It's picked up. Peter Wynn going for the line. Is he over? It's a try that's been scored by Brett Kenny, is it? Brett Kenny scored the try. Some confusion on the part of the Manly defence as the ball came out to their right. And Brett Kenny able to scoop it up. And Kenny opening the scoring in the match. 10 metres in from touch. First points on the board after 8 minutes of the game.
1: The Manly were caught napping there, and it was a lucky one for Parramatta, and just as well Brett Kenny was there supporting the move. The ball going out to the left-hand side to Lydiard, who was quickly, the cover defence was across, but he threw the ball inside, and then Kenny backing up was able to scoop it up and went in for the try. That's a very important one, obviously, first points on the board in a grand final, in any match, it's very important, but in a grand final, it's really put Parramatta on the boil, and that'll give them a lot of confidence.
0: So Mick Cronin to line up the conversion attempt. and he's placing the ball about 5 metres in from touch.

0: And the ball placed back on the quarter line. Pretty difficult kick for Cronin. The blustery Southeaster will tend to take the ball from right to left. And what Cronin should do is to aim practically at the right-hand upright and have the breeze bring it back. A very strong breeze as the bits of paper are blowing across his path as he moves in. The ball out to the left and swung further away. It never looked likely. It was aimed just to the left-hand upright and the breeze took it further away from the posts. So Mick Cronin, who hasn't really had the happiest of goal-kicking records here at the Sydney Cricket Ground in Premiership matches, certainly he scored a lot of points in representative games here. But when you go back through his record, his goal-kicking leaves a little bit to be desired on the cricket ground. So it's 4 points to nil in favour of Parramatta. The ball back to halfway and Ian Schubert to restart.
1: It was noticeable in that conversion attempt too, the influence of the wind. That ball veered sharply there and it's very strong up high. And I'm sure that we're going to see quite a few bombs and there'll be a lot of difficulty in taking them under the conditions.
0: Well, there was a switch in play from the kickoff by Manly as they feigned to kick off towards their right. It was kicked off out to the left. It went to Graith. And now Peter Sterling kicks downfield using the breeze. The ball bounces. It won't find touch. Getting back there is Bosted. He keeps it in play cleverly. Brings it back towards the halfway line. Trying to get away from Taylor and Sterling. And the blonde-headed duo of those two Parramatta players put him down. Bosted plays it to McCabe. He's caught, though, by Taylor running in to effect the tackle. And over the top comes Ray Price. Back to Ray Brown. On the open side is Vaughton. Took the pass well. He's wrestled to the ground, though, by the defence. The ball came loose, and there's a penalty to Parramatta. Price has been penalised for pulling it loose. I had the feeling myself that the ball just came loose, but Gary, did you have an opinion?
2: There was a hand in there from one of the Parramatta players trying to drag it out. Whether that was the exact result of the ball coming loose, I'm not sure, but it certainly did come loose from Vaughton.
0: Anyway, there's been a penalty awarded to Manly. Midway between the quarter line and halfway, they've found touch. Second kick by Ray Brown. He's got Blake out wide. He passes on now to Thompson. Out wider is Sigsworth. He goes behind Sigsworth. The ball's loose on the ground. Knocked down by Manly and Parramatta pick it up. And Parramatta again go into attack through another Manly error that really must be making Bobby Fulton shake in the grandstand. With Manly committing those errors, giving the ball back to their opponents. And Stan Jurd on the second tackle is going to play at about 8 metres inside Manly's half. Given to the blind side of Peter Wynn. He's nicely tackled, ball and all. No way he could get it clear there with a good tackle affected by close. So the pass comes out from Taylor and he runs it across field, straightened up the attack, ran into a tackle though of Ray Brown and is held down in the centre of the ground. Taylor to his feet. Price dummy half. Sends it to Cronin. Price doubles around. The ball is reversed. It's gone to Sharp to Sterling. Up the middle he goes. Stepped away from Schubert. Gave it to Taylor. He dummies out wide. Taylor goes down the middle. Caught by Vaughton. Over the top came Ray Brown once more. And 8 metres inside Manly's territory. Tackle number 5 has gone. Ball is played back. Wind dummy half out to Sterling. He kicks downfield. A grubber kick for the line. Rebo gets back. Gets a good bounce. Takes it easily. Runs it towards the quarter line. Tries to run away from Kenny who takes him. Lovely tackle head on by Brett Kenny. A quick pass clears the ruck. It's given to Edie. His first chance to get involved. He tried to bust the defence after crossing the quarter line, but was held by Sharp, Wynn and Edge. Now the pass goes towards Vaughton. He's caught by Jurd, Edge and Mayers. And the entire front row putting him down. Back to Ray Brown. He passes to Gerard, running strongly. Another good low tackle by Steve Sharp. Dummy half is Ray Brown, switches play, gives it to Cleal. He looks for a way through. A good tackle there by Stan Jurd, holds him up, ball and all. It's been a very clean opening to the game. There's been no spite in it whatsoever. A little bit of pretty tough tackling, but that's to be expected. As the ball is put downfield, it's well fielded by Taylor. He got a high kick put to him, and Taylor has taken the ball and now is upended for his troubles, only about 12 metres from the halfway line. The tackler was Cleal. The dummy half is Lidiardi, goes off from that position himself, and gets it to within 5 metres of the halfway line, almost in centre field. Parramatta's ball, it goes from the dummy half, running strongly as Cronin, looking to breach the defence, but he reaches the halfway line before he's knocked to the ground there by Paul Vaughton. So Mayers goes from dummy half, he looks for a way through, trapped to the ground there by both Vaughton and Gerard, and only a couple of metres inside Manly's territory. Manly are trailing Parramatta by 4 points to nil. As Parramatta throw it to the back line, Cronin gives it back there to Sterling. He gets a pass out towards lock forward Price. Back inside, steps away from Schubert, gave it back to Taylor. Unloads now to Sharp. He unloads again. It's gone from Wynn to Mayers. Mayers gets a pass back to Jurd.

scrubs to the halfway line to Cronin. He gives it to Kenny, who can't get away from Close. And Close wraps him up only 4 metres over the halfway line on tackle number 5. Wynn gives it back to Cronin. He turns it to Edge. Up the middle he goes. Gives it back to Kenny, out to Eller. Eller away to Grape down the touchline. Blake across. Blake is going for him. But he's in the corner. A magnificent try to Grape.

0: The Parramatta fans have gone wild. A superb try to Eric Graythan. How often have we seen him do it? As he had very little room on the far touchline in which to move, but somehow he kept evading the tackles and he reached over there in the corner. It's 8 points to nil and the kick to come.
1: Magnificent football and the build-up to it just prior to that movement. The Parramatta moved the ball. They weren't moving forward, but it was quick hands. There was always a player in support to take that ball. And from that to play the ball was great work again, keeping it alive out to Weller, onto Groth. Groth had nowhere to go, straight down the line. He'd pushed off his opposite number, and Graham Eadie moving across had no chance. Eadie grabbed hold of Groth, but he's too strong and powerful and went in for another try. Parramatta looking very good.
0: Mike Stevenson, your thoughts on the try coming head on towards you. Go to Mike Stevenson after the conversion attempt. Mick Cronin to attempt a conversion wide out on the far side. He has the breeze assisting him. He's placing the ball on the quarter line and just having a look at it, he's only a matter of centimetres in from the touchline. That will indicate to you just how little room in which Eric Graith had to manoeuvre as he burst onto that pass and just kept going down the touchline. How he wasn't put into touch, I've got no idea, but just the brute strength of the man was able to keep him in play. It's 8-0. Here's the kick coming from Cronin. Moving in. Looks all right. Yes, he's got it. So it's 10 points to nil. And Steve-O, how did you see that try coming towards you on the far side?
2: Well, it was sensational, Alan. Only a man like Eric Groth could have scored that try with the fullback. Graham Eadie, not the slightest of fullbacks in Sydney, but he certainly threw every ounce of effort into that and just took Eadie over the line with him. But it's as I suspected, Alan, that Parramatta, they're throwing this ball around with gay abandon.
0: From the kickoff, the ball has gone from Taylor and he unloaded now to Eric Graith, who burst across field and then is tackled by Ray Brown in the centre of his own quarter line. Eric Graith playing it. Steve Edge, dummy half, goes upfield himself, can't evade the defence, and he's wrestled to the ground by two of the Manly defenders. Going to play it, still short of the halfway line by about 25 metres. Peter Wynn running it up strongly. He gets to within 20 metres of the halfway line and then is wrestled down by the Manly hooker, Ray Brown. Out now to Peter Sterling. Again, the kick is over the top. It's a long kick. Will it be too long? It bounces once, twice, and a magnificent kick by Sterling from 20 metres inside his own half. And he's taken play to within 20 metres of the Manly goal line. A gain of the best part of 55 metres in that kick of Peter Sterling's. And a scrum to go down on the far side of the ground.
1: That's good play from Parramatta there. That quick kick by Peter Sterling, just breaking up that Manly understanding and defensive pattern. Parramatta racing to that 10-0 lead and Sterling belting that ball down. The object, of course, will be to try and keep Manly pinned down in their own quarter line. And I expect that we'll see, no doubt, Phil Blake try and clear that line. And that would then get, if he doesn't make touch, will give Parramatta that possession. But it's important for Parramatta to keep Manly pinned down in their own quarter line.
0: Phil Sigsworth going for a run now for Manly and he's just crossed his own quarter line. He's about 30 metres out from his own goal line. Plays the ball back. Brown out to Thompson. Sends a long one to Schubert, running with the backs. He dummied to get a pass away out to Close, who was alongside him, but he was knocked to the ground on a good tackle of Sterling's. Plays the ball to Rebo, who goes to the open side of the ruck. He's caught by Mayers and also second rower Wynn and knocked to the ground 32 metres out. One tackle to go. It's given back to Blake, kicking downfield. Waiting for it is winger Lydiard. Takes it on the full. He tries to run it away from Bosted. Across field he goes. A nice little step got him inside the tackle of McCabe's, but he's been wrapped up by second rower Noel Cleal. Lydiard plays it. Back it goes. Wynn out to Price. Gives it to Cronin. Out wide to Weller. He gets it out. No, he doesn't. He had Graith outside, but he took the tackle instead as Ian Schubert moved across in cover to put him down on the halfway line. Ella plays it back to Cronin. Gives it inside to Price. Back to Cronin. Cronin up the middle. He goes. Gone through the first tackle. Eventually caught around the legs there by Gerard. He's 10 metres inside Manly's territory. Parramatta are leading Manly by 10 points to nil as it goes out to Price. Out on the blind side of the ruck for Parramatta, and he's midway between Manly's quarter line and the halfway line. Going to play it back to Wynn. He sees Cronin calling for it. Wynn gets around him. Wynn is going hard for the defence and eventually is knocked to the ground. Good defence there by Alan Thompson and Paul McCabe. Paul Taylor goes to dummy half, 32 metres out. He unloads to Sterling. There it's gone to Cronin, over the head of a couple of backs. It's given a price. It puts the ball in the air. High in the air, Edie waits. He's in goal. Edie is taken in the tackle. Can't force his way. Bessie can. He's very, very close to the field of play. The referee says he's got out over the goal line and he's going to play it. Baggett goes to Rebo, running it away from the goal line, and he's tackled about 10 metres out from the goal line.
1: Incredible, a Parramatta play. You've got players positional. I don't think they know what positional situations mean. They had Ray Price in that time was an outside centre. He put the ball, immediately received it, he put the ball in the air. It's very noticeable also from Parramatta's play that Mick Cronin has involved himself when in possession, straight in, getting the first pass from the ruck, has involved himself very much in the early part of this game.
0: Manly have got the ball there on their own quarter line and the pass has gone out to Phil Sigsworth in the centres. He'll play it back and Thompson unloads. A little kick put through by Blake. He's chasing it through himself. Getting across there, though, was Parramatta support. Seeing that Blake was going to kick, he got across. That was sharp. It's come from the play of the ball. Out wider now and it's gone out to Kenny. He dummies to Weller. Kenny goes down the touchline, looks for Graith. Graith lost the ball. Kenny had it and it was being knocked into touch. And a scrum will go down on the far side of the ground. Kenny tried to get the ball away to Eric Graith. It was knocked down by a Manly player. And so the scrum feed is going to be by Peter Sterling. And with a Parramatta feed, we see Alan Thompson go out to 5-8 with Blake at the scrum base. And it looks like a win against the head here to Manly. Scrum collapsing. No, it comes out Parramatta's way. Peter Sterling dives on it. Parramatta's ball inside Manly's territory. From Price, out to Taylor. Across field he goes. Caught by Vaughton. Good tackle. 28 metres out from Manly's goal line. Plays it to Sharp. On to Cronin. He goes back to the open, to the blind side. Got a one-handed pass away. Picked up by Stan Jurd. Down the middle he goes. Jurd's made the break. He gives it to Taylor. Taylor runs into trouble as he's knocked to the ground by Gerard. And also halfback Philip Blake. Paul Taylor inside the quarter. Plays it to Weller. He goes from dummy half. Runs head on into a tackle of Paul Vaughton and is held down about 15 metres out from the Manly goal line. Ella to his feet, the dummy half throws a long pass. Taylor gave it there to Price, who's knocked on. Very simple mistake there by Ray Price, one we don't see very often from him. But a simple knock on is going to force a scrum down inside Manly's quarter.
1: Now, I don't think he'd be very happy with that. It wasn't a too difficult pass to take there, but Ray Price wouldn't have been happy at all, but Manly at this stage are finding the passing of the Parramatta side difficult. They can't cover quick enough, but Manly have now got the ball, but as I said, Parramatta will try and keep them down their line, but at this stage, Parramatta doing it very well indeed. We've had 19 minutes of the first half in the match, Parramatta leading 10-0 and looking very good.
0: And the ball is played back to Ray Brown, and he goes across field, slips the ball back the other way to Sigsworth, who looks for a way through, caught by Mayers and Edge. Stephen Edge, who's had a remarkable record in grand finals. And that's one thing Parramatta have got in their favour today. But Rebo plays it back to Ray Brown, and he slips. No, he dummied the pass. It's loose on the ground. Vaughton can't get it. Vaughton dives on it, a rebound off his shins. Manly allowed to retain it. One tackle to go. It's gone across to the blind side. There's Philip Blake kicking downfield, and the ball is much too long.
1: It's problem time for Manly now. Nothing's going for them.
0: Well, there's a scrum going down midway between the quarter line and halfway. Let's get a quick summation on his thoughts from the first half or the first 20 minutes. Roy Masters.
3: Oh, yes, Alan. I think that one of the most important things about the tactics is the fact that Parramatta are playing exclusively to John Rebo's wing. Every time they get the ball, they just move it straight across to their right side, of course, which is Manly's left side. It's quite obvious that Jack Gibson went into this game with the belief that John Rebo, left-hand side of the field, just is not a good side of the field to defend. And of course, that's a difficult passing too, passing from left to right. The natural inclination of most footballers is to pass the other way, and they're just hitting his side of the field all the time, and everything's coming up trumps for them at the moment.
0: Roy, have you seen enough of Manly in possession to have some idea of how they might be playing it?
3: Mate, they've got no chance. They just can't do anything. They're starting to stand around with their hands on their hips. They're bunching in attack. They're running one out from dummy half. They're kicking out on the full. I don't know what Bozo's going to say to them because they're just not doing anything.
0: OK, Roy, well, that might be the boldest prediction of all time. 20 minutes into the game, And Manly are trailing Parramatta by 10 points to nil. Thanks, Roy Masters. We'll come back to you at half-time. We've seen a knock-on by Parramatta inside Manly's territory and a scrum to go down about 12 or 15 metres inside Manly's territory.
1: Noel Clear wasn't very happy with that decision because he felt that it was knocked out of his hands. But nothing seems to be going for Manly at the moment. There was that kick out into touch, and also it was noticeable, as I mentioned before, what would they do with Ray Brown running across the face of the Parramatta ruck? Well, Peter Sterling answered my question. Sterling went straight into him and really belted him about 2 metres back, and Brown lost the ball. So it's obvious that they won't tolerate anything from the Manly hooker.
0: Well, here's a differential scrum penalty going to Manly. Manly trainer is out on the field delivering an instruction. Over to Gary Cook.
4: Well, Noel Cleal may not have been happy, and Jeff Gerrard was even less happy. He had a lot to say to Kevin Roberts, but there's no way in the world that a Parramatta player knocked that ball out of Noel Cleal's hands.
0: So Manly have found touch. They're inside Parramatta's territory. It's gone now to Ian Schubert, who's tackled about 9 metres inside Parramatta's territory. Plays it to Brown, given to Gerrard. Lovely tackle by Stan Gerd, diving at his legs. Plays it to Brown. He gives it back to Noel Cleal, running up on the edge of the ruck. Cleal is knocked to the ground there by Peter Wynn. Ball goes back from Brown onto Vorton. He's running it up strongly. Wynn comes in for the tackle, diving at his hips to bring him down. Back it goes to Brown. On now to Blake. He gives it to Thompson. He dummied back to Blake. Blake's got it. He's caught by Price. Knocked to the ground on tackle number 5. They're 24 metres out. One tackle to go. Will they put up the bomb? It's gone to Sigsworth. He tries to kick. Waiting back there for it is Kenny. Up they go. Kenny's got it. In fact, he's still got it.
1: It was well done there. Kenny, again, that ball swirling back there. And he was challenged by Sigsworth, but Kenny was able to take it and took it well. It was doubtful there for a while, was able to regain, and then got on with it. Played the ball, and now Parramatta in possession.
0: Steve Sharp it is, running it up the centre of the ruck, runs into a tackle head-on of Phil Sigsworth, who wrestles him down, and Sharp is going to play 20 metres out from his goal line. Mayers is dummy half, runs it away from there himself, runs it away from Cleal and from Thompson. Look for support. He wasn't going to give it. Cronin would have been in front of him. On the quarter line, Mayers plays it. Dummy half is Wynn. He tries to evade the tackle of Thompson. He passes though. Edge gives it to Sterling, who's away. He's got Taylor coming up. Gives it to Cronin. Cronin beats the defence. Gives it beautifully to Price. Price tries to kick the ball ahead. It's snapped up. The referee says he's dropped it. There's a scuffle on the ground between Price and a Manly player. I think it's close. On the ground, Chris Close and Ray Price. Ray Price dropped that ball. It landed on his foot, and I thought he might have been entitled to claim that as a kick. Anyway, your opinion, Gary Cook.
4: Well, Price tried to kick that through, and Price visibly was annoyed because he wasn't able to chase after the ball. He may well have knocked it on. What he wanted to do, I'm sure, was try and nullify that knock-on, and Close held him back. That's the reason why the scuffle broke out.
5: This will be Close's second caution.
0: Bill, count on the scrums and penalties.
5: Yes, scrums are 2-2, no tight heads, and Parramatta favoured in the penalties 3-2.
0: Scrum is going down, 11 metres inside Parramatta's territory. It's centre field. Ball put in the scrum by Alan Thompson. It comes out Manly's way. Quick pass to Blake. No, it's Edie on the open side. He flicks it back there towards Sigsworth. Going back the other way, caught by Wynn, Gerd and Edge. Still about 5 metres inside Parramatta's territory. Sigsworth, back it goes. Brown unloads. There's Blake on the Vorton. He's got Close out wide. Can't. Yes, he can. Got through Taylor's tackle and Mayers, but not the Cumberland throw there of Ray Price. Plays it to Rebo. Infielder comes. Blake gets a long pass. Alan Thompson away to McCabe. Running with the backs. The prop forward is caught around the legs by Peter Wynn. McCabe plays it back to Schubert, who looks for support. Schubert dummies cleverly. Gives it to Rebo. It went the wrong way. Loose on the ground. And a golden opportunity for Manly. Schubert heard the call from Rebo, but he passed away from him. And Rebo would have scored it had he got the ball. Instead, Parramatta came up with it. They've slung it wide and quickly. It's gone from Lydiard out on the far side into touch.
1: That was bad football. Bad football indeed there. They should never have been in a situation there. Lydiard been thrown into touch.
0: Well, Lydiard, in fact, had come right over from the left wing out on the far side. That would suggest that those comments from you, Roy Masters, were spot on. With Lydiard moving away from the left wing, and there we found him out on the far wing, virtually marking John Rebo, Roy.
3: Yes, well, you know, it's just happened so many times now that it's obviously been built into the team. They have a roving commission with regard to Lydiard and the lack of confidence in Rebo's ability to attack, his ability to defend. Interestingly enough, when Rebo in turn, when Manly get the ball, Rebo's a blithe spirit. He's running from dummy half across field. And now we see a situation where Manly are deep inside the Parramatta territory, and they're moving the ball across to the wing where Rebo isn't. he's taken the ball up from dummy half and earlier.
0: Thanks, Roy. Roy Masters giving us the tactics that the two coaches are adopting today. Interpreting the game through the coach's eyes, we've seen the ball come loose, and that's forced a scrum on the Parramatta quarter line. Parramatta are leading Manly by 10 points to nil as a scrum penalty is awarded to Parramatta. Scrum penalty on their own quarter line. Again, Cronin will kick for touch. And just looking at the scoring details so far in the match, we've seen two tries scored by Parramatta. They came within 5 minutes of each other, the first by Brett Kenny, the second by Eric Graith. Cronin converted one of them, and so the score is 10 points to nil in favour of the Eels, with 13 minutes to go before half-time, and Parramatta looking for their third premiership in a row. Good kick by Cronin, raises the touch judge's flag, 5 metres short of halfway.
1: Yeah, I like the way the position that Parramatta find themselves in. They're playing with a lot of confidence now, and because why wouldn't they? They're 10 points in front. But the thing is, they're controlling the ball. They're not making the errors that Manly have made. And here's another break.
0: Yes, a beautiful break initiated by Sterling, and Brett Kenny's got the ball midway between the Manly quarter line and halfway. The ball is snapped up by Edge Taylor to Cronin. He's got Ella outside, calls Ella away. Ella goes up to the quarter line, and he's caught there by Sigsworth. Steve Allard to play the ball. It's gone back to Lydiard, who goes from dummy half. Twists inside the tackle of Vaughton. In comes Sigsworth and Thompson, and they hold him 20 metres out from the Manly goal line. Lydiard, back it goes. Taylor to Jurd. He runs it across field, right in front of the posts. Got a one-hander pass to Sharp to Cronin. A good chance for Parramatta. Away goes Mayers. Going for the corner, looks for support. Lydiard's in. He threw the pass back, and it's loose on the ground, and Mayers dives for it. But I think Manly might have it.
1: What a tackle by Graham Eady there.
0: Yeah, but it's Parramatta who've still got it. And it's little Peter Sterling putting through the kick. It's been gathered there by Close, who's been dropped to the ground by Wynn. A penalty in front of the post to Parramatta. And my word, right in front of the posts, Chris Close got a haymaker from Wynn that knocked him to the ground, right in front of our commentary position at the far end. Let's take you back up there to Mike Stevenson. Mike?
2: Yeah, well, it certainly was a great tackle there, and I think Parramatta very lucky to get that penalty. It's surprising that Parramatta came up with that ball, because Lydiard, being forced into the touch right into the corner, did well to keep the ball in play, but Manly very slow to come up with a ball.
0: Well, as a result of that tackle, a penalty has already gone to Parramatta. Manly player offside. Mick Cronin is going to have a shot for goal from right in front. But when Chris Close took that ball that Peter Sterling kicked through, Peter Wynn was upon him very, very quickly and really knocked him down. And the penalty has gone to Parramatta. And since then, we've seen a caution issued to Peter Wynn for that tackle.
4: Well, the penalty was given before the tackle of Peter Wynn. It was ruled against Chris Close for being offside. When that little grubber kick was put through by Peter Sterling, it went straight into Wynn's, into Close's hands, and he was ruled offside.
0: There's the kick by Cronin. An easy penalty goal to Mick Cronin. And Parramatta have gone to a lead over Manly of 12 points to nil. That's about 12 minutes before half-time. Parramatta 12, Manly nil. Good lead, Reg.
1: My word, Alan, and they're playing with confidence. Manly must be wondering just what they've got to do. But what they have to do, of course, is get their game together. They seem to be going out as individuals. And at the same time, they're working the ball with the Parramatta defence. This Parramatta side, well-drilled, well-trained. It's obvious that they've just taken that field. They know exactly what they're about. They know what they're doing. And the thing is to minimise their errors and work that ball. And particularly when they're in a position to throw it out wide. And as we've mentioned here, it's very noticeable. But it seems to be going out to that right-hand side most of the time.
0: Now, for the kickoff, we've got Ella standing back at fullback, and it's Schubert who kicks deep, and it's going across field. Ella getting back there with Graith. The ball spins away from Ella, and Graith picks it up, but he meets a good tackle, gave it away to Taylor. He's got Price running up the middle. Price stepping inside tackles, and Parramatta very, very quickly to get on the right foot as they get the ball inside their own quarter. Stephen Edge runs it over the quarter line, and he's knocked to the ground, and a good low diving tackle there by Ray Brown. Steve Sharp goes to dummy half, and he again runs from dummy half. And the number of times that these Parramatta players have shown their desire to keep mistakes to a minimum not taking any risks inside their own quarter. As Wynn gets a pass back to Cronin, he gets it out on the far side to Kenny, who's caught by Schubert and slammed to the ground midway between the Parramatta quarter line and halfway. Kenny plays it to Cronin, who passes to Price. Up the middle he goes. Vorton is around the legs. McCabe comes high. Together, the two of them put him down. 10 metres from halfway on the fifth tackle. Onto the blind side. Sterling, a grubber kick for the line. Rebounds off a Manly player. Parramatta get the ball back. Peter Wynn's got it. He dummied to Graith, got up to the halfway line, knocked to the ground. The referee signifies a handover to Manly. And Manly have got the ball on the halfway line. They send it across the back line. Jeff Gerrard is out there. Gerrard crosses the halfway line and gets into Parramatta's territory. Back it goes to Ray Brown. There's McCabe to the open side. Going low in the tackle was Ray Price, dragging him to the ground. Dummy half again is Brown. He looks for support. He finds it in Blake, who goes down the middle of the ruck. He's caught, though, by three Parramatta players and is going to play at about 10 metres inside Parramatta's half. Away from the dummy half goes Brown, giving it to Gerrard. A clever little pass. A beautiful ball distributor, Ray Brown. He sends another long pass. It's gone out to Schubert. Now he gives it to Revo, who's caught there by Graith. Graith just grabs him by the jersey and puts him down on the Parramatta quarter line. It's tackle number 5. One to go. Blake kicks. High one. Waiting back there for it is Kenny. Down it comes. He takes it safely in goal. Waits for the tackle. Rides the tackle of Sigsworth to the ground. And so Parramatta, being caught in goal, are going to restart with the goal line dropout.
1: Once again, you can see the brilliance of this fellow, Brett Kenny. He realised that he had to take that ball. He knew he was going to get pinged. Sigsworth following that ball up, but it was safety again. Hands wrapped right round that ball, and all he could do was take the tackle and play safety first. Now, Mick Cronin's about to drop out.
0: We've got about 8 minutes before half-time, and Parramatta are leading Manly by 12 points to nil. The dropout went straight to Graham Eadie, who looked to power his way through those Parramatta defenders, but he was held to the ground by Price. Now it's gone to Philip Blake. He tries a little kick, but it's been intercepted. Sharp got it, and now it's gone out to Mayers. He runs it up to the touchline, and he's been knocked to the ground by Cleal and by Alan Thompson after crossing his own quarter line.
1: Well, that was another situation there that's just not working for Manly there. Philip Blake with his little kicks through, that little chip through, and went straight into the hands of Steve Sharp there, and another opportunity was lost, and Parramatta back in possession. But, you could bet your bottom dollar there that Parramatta are going to hang on to that ball. They won't be doing anything silly with it.
0: Steve Sharp just took it from dummy half into the Manly forwards. He's midway quarter line halfway. The ball goes to Peter Sterling. He dummied outside, twisted the ball back, and he gave it away. Price got it to Jurd, and there it's gone to Kenny with a beautiful pass. Kenny is up over the quarter, a halfway line. Caught in Manly's territory now with a tackle from behind by Phil Sigsworth. Kenny plays the ball. It's gone now towards Wynn. He turns it inside to Cronin. Back to Sharp. Has support in Taylor. Good defence there by Sigsworth and McCabe. That's 5 tackles gone against Parramatta, but they're inside Manly's half. Taylor gives it out. It's gone to Cronin. A little kick over the top. Cronin puts it in front of Rebo, who gets to the ball first. Rebo tries to run it out over his quarter line. He's caught, though, on the far side by Stan Jurd. Rebo plays it. Dummy half Gerrard. Gives it to Blake. Out to Thompson. It's Eadie giving it out now to Sigsworth. Caught ball and all by Ray Price, and got out of that tackle. There's a penalty against Price, using the foot in the trip. Ray Price has been penalised. Penalty goes to Manly. Gary Cook.
4: Well, that's a very highly publicised move of Price's. He was sent off earlier this year for actually tripping a player. It was very hard to detect there, and it is difficult for a referee to detect whether the foot comes first or the arm. If the arm comes first, of course, it's quite a legal move, but referee Kevin Roberts has decided the foot came in first.
0: Well, Manly have found touch, and it's Kerry Bostead who's got it for the Sea Eagles. He's midway between Parramatta's quarter line and halfway. Manly on the attack. Thompson got a quick pass back from Blake. Gives it to Sigsworth out wide. It's right. It's close now. He's breaking through. Close. Good run. Turns the ball back. Loose on the ground. And Parramatta have got it again. Well, Manly cannot do anything right.
1: No, you're quite right, Alan. They can't expect to get into the game if they're going to make those errors. And it's noticeable. As soon as Parramatta get hold of the ball, that was 1, 2, 3 quick passes again to really capitalise on that Manly error. Manly, Bobby Fulton at half-time, he wouldn't be very happy at the moment, I can assure you. Down 12-0, and his team making mistakes. Obviously, at half-time, he's got to let his players know that they must appreciate the ball. Parramatta certainly are at the moment.
0: Well, there's some good front row play with Paul Mayers running the ball up very strongly, and he was met by an equally strong tackle of Paul McCabe. It was a good tackle indeed that bruised both players, I've no doubt. Now it's gone to Cronin running wide in the centres, and he's knocked to the ground by Sigsworth coming in over the top to finish a tackle initiated by Ray Brown. One tackle for Parramatta just inside their own half. Ball goes to Stirling. He tries to kick. It's a long one. Waiting for it is Graham Eady. Eyes on the ball. Takes it well. Trip to the ground, and there's a penalty going to Manly. Ray Price has been caught in front of the kicker.
4: And he acknowledged that to Kevin Roberts too as he ran past him.
0: So the penalty goes to Manly, 30 metres from their own goal line. And I just wonder where Manly would have been had they not had some of these pressure-relieving penalties. Bill, what's the stats so far on those?
5: Well, the scrums are favouring Manly 4-2, no tight heads, and the penalties are favouring Parramatta 5-4.
0: Manly have got the ball inside their own half, and it's McCabe who's been caught 5 metres from the halfway line. He's going to play it to Brown, gives it to Gerrard, doubling around. Gerrard looking for support, look to get a one-handed pass away, but he's set upon by Stan Gerd before he could unload. Away from dummy half, it's given to Cleal now, down the middle with a good weaving run, and the big second rower is away. He's caught by Cronin and Gerd. Plays it to Brown, gives it now to Gerrard, back to Brown, looks for support, Blake's dropped it. Took his eyes off the ball, he was more intent on where the defence was. The ball came straight to him and he wasn't watching it. The ball went loose, scrum to go down, 32 metres out from Parramatta's goal line. Parramatta scrum feed.
1: That's exactly right. He took his eye off the ball and again it's a Manly error. And of course Parramatta have arrived with the ball again from that scrum. And of course Manly are not holding the ball, not controlling it as well as Parramatta. And of course Parra, they'll take the ball any time they can get it. But it's very obvious to me. I think Mick Cronin's having an outstanding game there. He's in, you notice, you think he's the second row forward at this stage. He's in amongst his forwards. He's there. Obviously he's chirping. He's talking to his guys. Come on, move it. And every time something is needed, he's in there. Now as I speak, he's moving out to that centre. But this is typical of the Parramatta play. They're interchanging all the time, keeping Manly guessing.
0: Parramatta have got it. They're just inside their own half. We've got about 3 minutes before half time. Parramatta 12 leading Manly nil in the 1983 grand final. Ray Price tries to grab a kick for the line, rebounded off a Manly player. Lydiard got it back. One tackle to go. Parramatta have got it. It's gone to Stirling. He tries to kick this time. Puts it deep downfield. Eady was waiting. Eady takes it on the full. On his quarter line, the Parramatta defence is down. Good tackle by Edge. He was bumped away from it, but Paul Mayers was there nevertheless to back him up. Eady plays it. It's gone out wider. Long pass from Blake out to the centres. Sigsworth tries another one. It's gone back from close to Sigsworth. He's knocked to the ground, though, by the Parramatta defence. Only 15 metres inside his own territory. From the dummy half, it's Noel Cleal up the middle. Again, trying to bust through the defence. But Steve Edge and Stan Gerd were there. On now to Brown. He just gives the pass to Gerrard, who was on the move inside him. And Gerrard is on the halfway line. Ray Brown runs from dummy half. Then throws a long pass. Picks up support out wide and close. He's met by Gerd. Drops the ball. Parramatta have got it again. It's gone out to Taylor. Running to the left wing. Taylor is caught, though, by fullback Graham Eady. Headlock tackle by Ian Schubert. Putting him down on the quarter line. On the halfway line, I should say. Parramatta have it. Mick Cronin runs it away. He went to get a one-handed pass. It's loose on the ground. Parramatta have lost it. So too of Manly. A knock on to both sides. There was Mick Cronin trying to get away his inevitable one-handed pass. It went loose. And as Manly had the opportunity to gather possession, they also knocked on. Scrum on the halfway line. Fed by Manly. Won by Manly. Thompson's got it. Gives it to Blake. Down the middle he goes. Met by second rower Wynn, who broke quickly from the scrum. Only about a minute and a half before half-time. Ian Schubert, the lock forward across field, is decked with a lovely diving tackle by Brett Kenny. Revo sends the ball in field. Thompson throws a long pass out to Sigsworth. The Manly players are standing flat-footed. They're bunched on the far side. It's left to a flick pass to Bosted. Now Manly have got a chance. It's gone to McCabe up the middle. McCabe is running strongly. McCabe is caught around the legs. Turns the ball back. Here's a chance for Manly as it's gone out on the far side. They give it away now to Cleal. Cleal gets the pass away. No, he doesn't. He's still got it. Cleal plays it. It's Brown. Now out wide into McCabe. Tries to push away from Mayers. The ball goes to Rebo. And the ball has been knocked on. Scrum to go down. On the Parramatta quarter line. Parramatta leading Manly 12 points to nil. Almost up to half time. It'll be a scrum feed by Peter Stirling of Parramatta. Ball put in. Comes out Parramatta's way. Stirling's got it. tries to jink his way through on the edge of the scrum on the open side. No way through for him.
1: I wouldn't have thought there was any chance that Peter Sterling would have passed that ball then. He realised that, well, there's the half-time hooter now. He realised that, right, we've got to go get in. We've got to stop Manly. And we're leading 12-0. And he obviously wanted to play it tight and very safe. That's exactly what happened. And as he was tackled, the half-time hooter has sounded. Parramatta doing it very well, 12-0.
0: So the 12 points for Parramatta in the first half. Brett Kenny scored a try in the 7th minute. Eric Graith in the 12th minute. Cronin has kicked 2 goals from 3 attempts. Parramatta leading Manly at halftime by 12 points to nil. Scrums and penalties from Bill McGowan.
5: Yes, Manly favoured in the scrums 5-4. Still no tight heads. Penalties favouring Parramatta 5-4. Parramatta have had 1 handover. In general play, Manly picked 10 times and Parramatta 12.
0: Right, and Bill, if you just give us the first half tackle count and then we'll proceed in with the opinions of our expert commentators this afternoon.
5: Manly, Chris Close in the backs 9. He's had 2 cautions. Phil Sigsworth 13. In the forwards, Ian Schubert 7. Noel Cleal 4. Paul Vaughton 16, Paul McCabe 11, he's missed 3, Ray Brown 14, Jeff Gerrard 15. For Parramatta, Ray Price, a big first half, 19, Steve Sharp 14, Peter Wynn 17, Paul Mayers 12, he's missed a couple, Stephen Edge 11 and Stan Gerd 12.
0: Sounds to me, Bill, as though those back rowers for Parramatta getting through a heck of a workload in defence.
5: It sort of reflects on the Manly back row who haven't been.
0: Yeah, just give us those again, build in comparison,
5: yes, well,
0: would you?
5: The back row for Manly, Ian Schubert 7, Noel Cleal 4 and Paul Vaughton 16. The Parramatta back row, Ray Price 19, Steve Sharp 14 and Peter Wynn 17.
0: Thanks, Bill McGowan with the tackle count. Right, there it is at half-time, 12 points to nil in favour of Parramatta. Thoughts firstly from Reg Gasnier.
1: Very professional performance, and it's obvious that Jack Gibson has done his homework and he has his players really primed. They started, both sides really started tentative, checking each other out, letting the ball, but Parramatta playing safety first football, the usual percentage football that we know, grinding away, looking for the openings in that Manly defence, and they found them 7 minutes into the first half when it was a great try by Brett Kenny. After some good lead-up work, it went out to David Lydiard's wing. The in-pass there, but Brett Kenny, playing a fine role in support, picked the ball up and went in for Parramatta's first try. That gave Parramatta the 4-0 lead very early in the piece. But then a great try by Eric Graith. It was an Ella pass onto Eric Graith, pushed off Rebo, and through he went. Graham Eady tried desperately to stop Eric Graith, flying down that side. And Eady's a big man, but Graith went straight over the top of him, Eady around his legs, but went in for Parramatta's second try. And a great, tremendous conversion by Mick Cronin from the sideline. It was a tremendous, really fine kick, and gave Parramatta lead 10-0. And then just 28 minutes into that first half, Manly were again caught offside near their posts, and Mick Cronin was able to put the penalty over, and that of course has given them the half-time lead of 12-0. I feel Manly are playing one out. They're finding difficult to get their attacking game together. They're making far too many errors. They're losing the ball on the first, second, third tackles. That's no good. They're not controlling the ball the same way as Parramatta are controlling. But then again, let's give credit to Parramatta's defence, because it's been superb, well organised, and they thoroughly deserve their lead at this stage, 12 points to nil. Peter Wynn's playing very well indeed, getting through a tremendous amount of tackling. I think it's about the best I've seen Ray Price play today at lock forward. Bill mentioned, I think, 19 tackles for Ray Price, and he's doing a lot. And the tackles that count when Manly have looked like making a break, Ray Price has been there in cover. Peter Sterling, very heady game. Brett Kenny, fine. Mick Cronin involved himself very early in the game. Into that, taking the first pass off the ruck. A tremendous amount of involvement early in the game, and it's paid dividends for his side. As I said, Parramatta leading 12-0. Noel Cleal, the Manly player, every time he gets the ball, he looks dangerous. He's the one fellow that Parramatta, as soon as he gets the ball, there's 2 or 3 defenders fly from anywhere, everywhere, to get hold of him, because they realise his potential. If Manly are going to get out of it, they've got the wind behind them. I expect them to kick in the second half, and I also think that they're going to rely heavily on the likes of Noel Cleal to make the breaks. But at this stage, Parramatta looking very good.
0: Comments from Reg Gasnier. Halftime score, Parramatta leading Manly 12 points to nil. Over now to Mike Stevenson. Mike, how did you see the first half?
2: Well, Alan, very, very professional display by the Parramatta side, and I fully expected, and Jack Gibson, their coach, has done exactly what he did in 1975 when he was coach at Eastern Suburbs. against St George, and really they just threw that caution to the wind. Everyone expected a very, very tight first 40 minutes, and especially the first 15 minutes, but he certainly threw that caution to the wind. He realises that Manly, of course, this is only they've their second game in a month, and it would take them quite a while to settle into it. And of course, in that time and period that they had to settle in, well, Parramatta put two tries on the board, and I think when you race away to a 10-0 lead after only 12 minutes, I think you've got the writing on the wall. I think that Manly, they're looking very tentative in defence, especially out wide in the centres. I think that both Close and Sigsworth and the wingmen Rebo and Boosted, they're certainly not looking going in quick enough into that defence. The old stager Michael Cronin, well, he seems to be mesmerising the Manly three-quarter line. They're waiting to see what he's going to do, and you just can't do that with a man of his capabilities. He's holding the ball, he's getting the ball out wide, and it really is going to take a superhuman effort by Manly to get back and win this one.
0: Thanks, Mike. Mike Stevenson giving us his thoughts on the first half. We're going to Roy Masters shortly, and Roy will give us an idea of what he thinks both coaches might be saying to their charges during the halftime break. But firstly, let's get an assessment on the first half refereeing, Gary Cook.
4: Well, Alan, I think the greatest compliment I can pay to Kevin Roberts' performance in the first half is that nobody has really noticed him. There have been a couple of cautions. The game has been relatively clean for a grand final. It certainly isn't lacking in toughness. It's as hard as anyone would like it out there, but there have only been a few isolated incidents. He's picked them up fairly quickly with the aid of his touch judges, and it's great to be able to say at half time that everybody's talking about the players and not the referee. It's really what we were talking about earlier before the game started. A couple of the questions that I posed I think have already been answered. Manly's week off certainly hasn't done them any good, and I get the impression that they've been sitting around for the last 2 weeks thinking about this one. They haven't handled the pressure at all well. They've been forced into error. They look, quite honestly, I think this game is over unless Parramatta's performance goes downhill very quickly. They've won this game already, as far as I'm concerned. They've won it because they've gone into this game much better prepared. It's certainly been proved in the first half. They've torn into the game as if they've been waiting for it all the year. And their enthusiasm, Mick Cronin, for one, looks as though he's a youngster out there playing his first grand final. He's just ripping into the game as if there's no tomorrow, and his experience is telling. The big game, big guns in the Parramatta team are showing out. The Stirlings, the Kennys, the Cronins and the Prices, they're having tremendous performances. But this little fellow at fullback amazes me, and I think he's a tremendously valuable player in the Parramatta team. He bobs up everywhere, little Paul Taylor. He gets through a hell of a lot of work as well. But Manly, after about 15 minutes, started to play as individuals, and the writing really was on the wall there. Parramatta certainly a different team out here today, and I can't see anything else but them marching on to another triumph.
0: Gary, from the referee's point of view, were there any incidents at all in the first half that worried you?
4: No, I didn't think anything worried me at all. There was an incident down near the Manly goal line when Peter Stirling put a little grubber kick across towards the posts. Kevin Roberts had obviously seen Noel Cleal. I think, no, sorry, it was Chris Close, the centre. In an offside position. That ball went very quickly into Close's midriff, and he caught it. As soon as that happened, Roberts ran over to penalise, but while his whistle was still in his mouth, Peter Wynn came in with a high tackle, which he subsequently was cautioned for, and there probably was some reaction from the crowd over that. Now, the penalty had been given for a prior incident. There may be some opinion that the referee can change his mind, but the referee, once having given that penalty, cannot alter the decision, and the only way he can alter a decision on the field is if a prior decision has been made in such an incident where a touch judge may have his flag up for a player going into touch or the ball going into touch, and the referee, if he's given a decision after that has happened, such as a penalty, he can negate that and come back to that prior decision. In this instance, he can't change his mind.
0: Okay, there it is. Comments from Reg Gasny and Mike Stevenson and Gary Cook. 12-0, the score in favour of Parramatta over Manly at half time. Before the players come back on the field for the second half, let's take you across again to Roy Masters. Roy, from a coach's point of view, how do you see it? What would be said now?
3: Well, I'm sure that the first thing that Bobby Fulton, the Manly coach, has got to do is take his players into the dressing room, sit them all down, and without panicking, without showing any signs of anger or frustration to settle them down and give them very, very simple instructions. And there's two things that he can do. One is he has the advantage of the wind, and so consequently, if he can attempt at all times to play the game in the Parramatta half, utilising the kicking abilities of Graham Eady, Phil Sigsworth and even John Rebo. And that way, of course, by playing the game in the Parramatta half, he has a chance of victory in pretty much the same way that St George were able to beat Parramatta by 6-0 only about 5 weeks ago. I had to get a plug in there, Alan. Anyway, as far as Jack Gibson is concerned, I'm sure that what he will do, and it could work a little bit negatively. I would say that he would probably tell them that defence is the most important thing in this world. It's been his philosophy for a long time now, and he'll tell them that all they have to do is tackle, and to keep the scoreline at 12-0, and pretty much the same way that he obviously told them last week when they played Canterbury, because you will remember that they had a big lead against Canterbury at half-time, and in fact Canterbury won the second half, and as indeed they did the week before. So if Bozo plays his cards properly, he has a chance in the first 10 minutes of the second half of pulling this out of the fire, because Parramatta will probably play safety first, thinking of defence. Bozo's got to think in terms of playing it in the Parramatta half with a kicking game and taking their chances, and maybe the first 10 minutes could turn things around a bit. But without any shadow of doubt, Alan, you can bet the whole ABC on the fact that if Manly don't score in the first 10 minutes, they have absolutely no chance of winning.
0: A very bold statement early on that Manly had no chance, they were gone. You've got to give them some chance, I suppose, on the first 10 minutes. But you're still going for Parramatta?
3: Oh, definitely, mate, definitely. Actually, there's a lot of telltale signs happening out here at the present time. You've got the Manly back rowers, Les Cleal and Ian Schubert, thinking of the fact of their days at Eastern Suburbs when they were centres and wingers. They're out as wide as possible. You've got poor old Paul Vaughton, who's tackled himself to a standstill in the last 10 minutes of that half. He was out there in the centres as much as to say, well, if you blokes are going to come out there, I'll go out there too. Little things are coming unstuck, lack of discipline and lack of that sort of tremendous harmony that grand final teams should have, and understanding with each other. Bozo will have to be a Houdini right now.
0: Roy, you said that the first thing Bobby Fulton should do is sit them down and very, very calmly tell them what they have to do. Is it easy for a coach to find yourself in this position, 12-0 down, to be calm?
3: It's very, very difficult, extremely difficult, because you tend to be so frustrated yourself with the stupidity and ineptness of players that training and do everything right and then run out on the field and do everything wrong. So you do tend to be very frustrated yourself. Actually, just before you walk in the room, you've really got to settle yourself down and say, well, I'm the only bloke that can solve this situation. I'm the only bloke that can pull it out. Actually, a very good nip of whiskey helps, but, of course, we don't have those things at St George.
0: Well said, Roy. Roy Masters giving us his thoughts on the coaching. And, Roy, if we may, we'd like to come back to you in about 20 minutes' time for another opinion from you halfway through the second half.
3: Fine, Alan.
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0: We've got the two teams coming out onto the field. The Manly team out for the second half. No change in the Manly side for the second period of the game. And just looking at the Parramatta team re-emerging from the grandstand, and there don't appear to be any changes in the Parramatta side at all either. So 12-0 the score. It's all up to Manly now. They at least had the breeze in their favour, a very strong southerly breeze. It was more or less a south-easterly before, but it has swung round a little bit and coming straight up the ground from the south. So that at least is in Manly's favour for the second period of play.
1: Yes, I don't think they'll waste any time in putting their boot to the ball. I think it's obvious that they've got to get down into Parramatta's territory and get points on the board. And as Roy mentioned, it's got to happen in the first 10 minutes of this half. And Parramatta, realising this, no doubt, will set their defence against it and will be concentrating heavily on that. But I wouldn't be at all surprised to see one or two, perhaps, settlers and then bang, they kick the ball deep down to Parramatta, turning them around and hopefully trying to keep them in their own quarter. But it's interesting to note that, Graham Eadie's playing his last game with Manly today and noticed a couple of runs. He was very determined in that first half. I feel that he could be a trump for Manly.

0: So the ball on halfway. It's Mick Cronin going to restart the game. Moving in and puts the ball into the air. And it's a long kick that goes almost to the goalpost. It's taken by Sigsworth on the full. Runs it up to the defence. He's caught by Taylor. Coming in around the legs with Stephen Edge, who wastes no time whatsoever in settling that Parramatta team into its defensive pattern. Out on the blind side, Graham Eadie, the fullback, was standing. It's played by Eadie. And now it's been lost by Gerard. As he got a pass from Brown, he just passed to Gerard. And so Manly have started off just the way Fulton didn't want, falling into the same errors they committed in the first half. They've given Parramatta the opportunity to go straight into attack. Peter Wynne has got the ball 32 metres out from the Manly goal line. Wynne will play it back. Taylor dummy half. Passes to Jerd. Had Price outside, but Jerd got a high tackle. It's twisted out of it. More support there, though, in the defence of Manly through Gerard and Ray Brown. Still 30 metres out from the Manly goal line. The pass goes to the blind side. Sterling gave it away. Brett Kenny trying to weave his way through. There was Paul Vaughton waiting for him and slung him to ground. Ball is played. It's gone from Taylor. Across the ruck he goes. Look for support. Nobody was on the move, so he kept the ball himself. Steve Sharp has a look around behind him. He sees Peter Sterling calling for it. He's got Ray Price outside. Sterling tries the bomb. It's going for the corner. Rebo waits. Rebo's dropped it. Rebo's got it, though. It knocked backwards. And the touch judge's flag is up as Rebo dived on the ball. In all fairness to John Rebo, it was a difficult one in that it was over his shoulder. He had to look at the ball come over his shoulder, but he dropped it. And as he dived on it, his foot went into touch. Parramatta win the scrum. Close to the line. Here's a chance. Cronin close to the line. He's held up only 5 metres out. That was good play. Cronin playing as a 5-8. Came through on the burst to take the pass from Sterling. Ray Price from dummy half can't barge his way over. Two tackles gone. And Ray Price is down about 5 metres out from the goal line. Price back to Edge. Passes to the blind side. Sterling gave it away. Brett Kenny trying to weave his way through. There was Paul Vaughton waiting for him and slung him to ground. Ball is played. It's gone from Taylor. Across the ruck he goes. Look for support. Nobody was on the move, so he kept the ball himself. Steve Sharp has a look around behind him. He sees Peter Sterling calling for it. He's got Ray Price outside. Sterling tries the bomb. It's going for the corner. Rebo waits. Rebo's dropped it. Rebo's got it, though. It knocked backwards. And the touch judge's flag is up as Rebo dived on the ball. In all fairness to John Rebo, it was a difficult one in that it was over his shoulder. He had to look at the ball come over his shoulder, but he dropped it. And as he dived on it, his foot went into touch. Parramatta win the scrum. Close to the line. Here's a chance. Cronin close to the line. He's held up only 5 metres out. That was good play. Cronin playing as a 5-8. Came through on the burst to take the pass from Sterling. Ray Price from dummy half can't barge his way over. Two tackles gone, and Ray Price is down about 5 metres out from the goal line. Price back to Edge. Passes to the blind side. Steve Sharp's got it. Peter Wynne had no support. Goes back to the blind side. Caught by Rebo and Cleal. Still 5 metres out from the Manly goal line. As a long pass is thrown by Taylor out to Sterling on to Kenny. He looks for a way through, but he's smothered there in the tackle by Ian Schubert. And with that pass, Parramatta have lost about 20 metres, but they're still in possession as now Eric Draith doubles around and he looked to go underneath the defence. Still 15 metres out from the Manly goal line, one tackle to go. So Paul Mayers, the prop forward, tries the bomb. It's coming down close to the post. This must be a try. It's a try to Kenny. Brett Kenny's second try, and Graham Eadie let the ball bounce. An unbelievable mistake by Manly. Paul Mayers, of all people, the prop forward, putting up the bomb. And Graham Eadie took his eyes off it, only because the kick was so well placed that Eadie was scared he was going to collide with the goalpost, with the upright. And as he took his eyes off the ball, he allowed it to bounce, and it bounced away from any Manly player. And Sterling and Kenny were there. Kenny waited, gathered the bounce, grounded it in goal. Kenny's second try, Manly leading 16-0.
1: Well, that's incredibly bad play there. I just wonder why on earth Graham Eadie allowed that ball to bounce. And any number of Parramatta players could have scored that try. There was at least four Parramatta players around the ball. It was left for Kenny to score his second try. He just had to pick it up and put it down. But it was bad football.
0: Here's Cronin's kick. Converts the try. Parramatta go to a lead now of 18 points to nil. 18 to nil. Parramatta lead Manly.

0: and the official attendance just posted 40,285. 40,285. And I think the Parramatta proportion of those are very, very happy with the situation at the moment.
1: No doubt, Alan. Yes, 18-0 isn't a magnificent position to be in for Parramatta. I don't think they'll go off doing anything stupid, although we just watched two crisscrosses, and I think that'd be foolish to start really throwing it around. I wouldn't say to tighten it up completely, but still not to go throwing that ball around with Gaia Bannon. Just keep control of the play. I'm sure that's the way they'll do it.
0: So Parramatta have opened the scoring in the second half. It's taken them only 3.5 minutes through a very bad error by Manly to pace their third try of the match to give them a lead of 18 points to nil. Parramatta have got the ball inside their own, just outside their own quarter line. And they're attempting to bring it back towards the halfway mark. Ball to be played on the far side. Stephen Edge whips it out. It's gone to Taylor, out to Cronin. He tries to bump away from a tackle. Sigsworth waits, gets a pass to Mayers. He comes up the middle of the ruck. Mayers is caught from behind by McCabe. Sigsworth lending assistance in the defence. Mayers plays it back to Stan Jurt. He runs it from dummy half. Across field, got a pass back to Steve Sharp, who was caught by the jersey there by Ray Brown. That's tackle number 5 on Parramatta. Edge gives it away. Sterling gets it out wider. There's Cronin giving it to Kenny. A flick pass to Eric Graith. Down the touchline. Graith was caught in a flying tackle by Vorton. And that is a handover now to Manly. Manly have got it almost on halfway. John Rebo goes into the defence. He sends Sterling flying away as he hit him. But he was covered by some more defence out wider. There it's Paul Vorton. Knocked to the ground. Manly going back into attack midway between the quarter line and halfway, and they give it out now to Noel Cleal, the big second rower, who's taken around the legs by the lock forward, Ray Price. Still it goes on the right side for Manly as they send another long pass. Here's Sigsworth making a beaut break. He's going for the corner. He must score. He's over. That was a good try to Sigsworth. A cutout pass, and Sigsworth was in the clear before the Parramatta defence could wait to it. And a timely try for Parramatta, for Manly. They really needed it. 18-4, kick to come.
1: Very much so. Down 18-0, and everyone was thinking the game was over. But that was good football for Manly, and they're going to need a little bit more of it. It's the first time we've really seen that they have some attack there. But it was good play. Sigsworth was through that gap before Parramatta cover defence could get anywhere near it. He caught them napping on that occasion. It was a good cutout pass. Sigsworth on the burst. He just set sail for the line, and he went in into the corner for Manly's first try. And they're going to need a few more of those, but at least it's the first points on the board for Manly.
0: So here's the conversion attempt by Graham Eady. The ball placed on the far side of the ground and about 4 metres in from touch. Graham Eady has the ball placed on the quarter line. Parramatta players gathered in a huddle behind the goal line. And watching as Graham Eady has a difficult kick, he at least has the use of the breeze. Moving in, long and high and straight, good kick. So another 2 points to Manly, bring them a little bit closer, 18 points to 6, but they must score 2 converted tries now to level the scores.
1: That was a very helpful conversion, that one from Graham Eady there. It's those extra 2 points. They've still got, we've had 5 minutes, so we've got plenty of time for Manly to get back into it. I don't think they can, but at the same time, those 2 points could come in very, very handy.
0: So back to halfway, and Mick Cronin to restart. And the ball falls off the mound. Very breezy conditions here. Cronin placing the ball for a long kick. And Cronin moving in. There it is, a long low kickoff that goes back to Graham Eady. He takes it, gets a good bounce, going to put it onto the boot and kicks it back into Parramatta's territory. It's gone over the head of Paul Taylor. He's surrounded by the Manly defenders. Taylor will pick it up almost on his goal line. And he's surrounded by the Parramatta, by the Manly defenders. He ran it himself after dummying there to Graith. 12 metres out from the goal line. Stan Jurd gets a pass to Graith, who goes up the middle of the ruck, but he's caught in a flying tackle there by Jeff Gerrard. Ball played. It's gone from Edge out to Jurd. Stan Jurd, a much improved footballer since going to Parramatta from North Sydney. Coming into the team after Parramatta last week lost their two front rowers in Ron Hilditch and Jeff Bugden. Ball now played by Mayers out to Sharp. And he crossed the quarter line before running into the Manly defence. Only 25 metres out from the Parramatta goal line. Parramatta 18, leading Manly 6. Parramatta throw a pass out towards the wing. It's gone to Ella. And Ella's through, cover to beat. He kicks ahead, waiting for it as Rebo. It bounced over the head of Rebo and into touch.
1: A brilliant player, brilliant centre. He was quick to realise there that he was going to be cornered. He put the ball through and hoping for a rebound, but on that occasion it was a drop before John Rebo, straight over his head and into touch, and that, of course, is a Manly feed.
0: Alan Thompson feeding the scrum for the Sea Eagles. It's won by Manly. He goes across field, dummy there to Blake. Be noticeable that Phil Blake's played very little part in the game in the last 20 minutes, last 10 minutes of the first half. He did try a few individual things early on, but since then he's been kept very, very quiet. Ian Schubert plays the ball for Manly. The ball goes out now to Paul Vaughton, running with the backs. Stands in the tackle, look to unload, but no way for him. Put to the ground on the halfway line. Ray Price has been injured. He's receiving attention from Alf Richards. As Manly throw it wide, it's gone to Sigsworth, inside to McCabe. Backing up beautifully, stands in the tackle, but in comes Mayers over the top, making sure he can't get that pass away. Ball is played back to Rebo. Out it's gone to Blake, then on to Alan Thompson. Out now towards Schubert, running strongly across field. Got a pass away. Nearly a break made by Close out wide. Close was waiting for the next pass to come to him as it was taken by Edie. But they try a kick in the air. It's drifting to the touchline. Kenny's got it, and he's still in play. Kenny very close to the touchline on the far side. Caught eventually by Sigsworth. Kenny plays it to Steve Edge. He unloads now to Ray Price. Caught head-on by Paul Vaughton and reached his own quarter line. Ball comes back clear of the ruck now. Out to Stirling to the blind side. It was Taylor who gave his pass away. And now Mayers has been upended by the Manly defence. Mayers back to Edge. Onto the open side. Peter Wynn runs it up the middle. Now it's Steve Sharp this time. Sharp back to Edge. Then on towards Stirling. Out now to Cronin. Crossfield he goes. Stands in the tackle. Cleal came in to finish the tackle. But he got a pass back to Stirling. And Stirling has been gathered in by Cleal. Tackle number 5 against Parramatta. They're on their quarter line. A kick over the top by Stirling. Bouncing in front of Rebo. Over Rebo's head, but it goes to Edie. Edie passes to Rebo. And he's caught by Stirling and Taylor. So Manly have got it. Away goes Philip Blake, and Blake ran after beating the first line of the defence into the waiting open arms of Paul Mayers. He plays it. It's gone to Ray Brown. Got a pass to McCabe. Out to Vaughton now. He's got Sigsworth outside. Vaughton dummy to him. Throws a pass back to Gerrard. Back it's gone to Sigsworth. He goes back to the far side of the field and is caught on the quarter line. Parramatta defence now under pressure as Cleal runs it strongly. Cleal waits for support. He's put to the ground only 9 metres out from the Parramatta goal line. Philip Blake goes through the middle. Blake's looking for the line and he's held up on tackle number 5. One to go. Long pass clears the ruck. It's gone to Schubert. Here's an overlap. It's gone to Close. Can they stop him? He's short of the line and it's a handover.
1: Well, a close one for Parramatta there, and I don't know really how they got out of that, because Manly had the overlap. Close steamed onto the ball. But again, brilliant defence. Brilliant cover defence. One underneath, one over the top. Stopped Close in his tracks. It was the handover, and Parramatta are now in possession. But Manly have started to get back again. They have lifted their game. We're on the 11th minute mark. They've been able to score that try. It's 18-6 at the moment. But Parramatta finding it a bit hard. Manly, as I said, on their game now. And it's a very interesting stage.
0: Parramatta have got it inside their own quarter. It looks like Sharp, who's running across field. And Steve Sharp is going to play it just short of the quarter line. Back it goes to Peter Stirling, the dummy half. He decides to kick it. Grab a kick for the line. A little bit too long, Peter. Only just. It missed only by half a metre or so. But out on the full, and that brings play back inside the Parramatta quarter for a scrum.
1: The game has changed. Manly now on fire. And I look there, I see them giving their signals. Graham Eady moving over. I wouldn't be at all surprised to see him follow up this ball. It's going to be a Manly feed. It's everything points to a Manly ball. Parramatta standing very flat in defence. They must keep this, the Manly players out. But Manly in the box seat at this stage.
0: Scrum feed comes out the

0: Same tunnel, the referee going to have it again. Referee Roberts had a bit of trouble with this scrum. Now it's won by Manly as Alan Thompson takes it from the scrum base out on the open side, and he's been decked by the defence. A quick pass that goes out to Edie, on to Sigsworth, stepping inside, caught by Sterling, taking him around the legs. Sigsworth plays it back to Graham Edie. Here's Cleal, and again it's Taylor throwing himself at the defence. Noel Cleal rushing to the line. He's held up only a metre out from the line. Cleal to play the ball. Dummy half, loses it. It's a penalty going to Manly. Stan Gerd diving on the ball. He wasn't the marker and he came from the side of the ruck. Penalty to Manly. And Alan Thompson calling up Graham Edie. And it looks like they're going to kick for touch. Edie, in fact, is going to kick backwards. And gains about 10 metres backwards. Now here's a wedge formed by the Manly forwards, and a switch in play to the blind side. It's given to Cleal, who's put to the ground only about 8 metres out. Well, Manly have survived that one. There's a player on the ground for Parramatta. It looks like Ella, who's going to receive attention. Back to that shortly. It could be Steve Edge, in fact. Manly on the attack. It's Ray Brown giving it out wide to Gerard. Alan Thompson's knocked it on. It's gone up towards Parramatta. Giving it out wide. It's gone to Cronin, on to Ella. Out wide in the centres. He's caught by close. Very close to the touchline. Up to the quarter line. Ball is played to Eric Rafe. And the whistle blows and a penalty. Ray Brown has been caught offside. Inside the 5 metres.
1: He knew he'd been caught too. He is well and truly offside, and that's again a let off for Parramatta there. But Manly really on top there. They were attacking, and the ball was put through. Noel Cleal looking very dangerous at this stage. Those powerful runs. They had the switch of play to the blind side. Then they into the open side, and then Alan Thompson knocked the ball on. Surrendered possession back to Parramatta, and that's exactly what they wanted. It was a let off for Parramatta because I felt at that stage Manly could have gone in.
0: 26 minutes to go in the game, and Parramatta leading Manly by 18 points to 6. Parramatta have found touch, 15 metres from halfway. Ray Price gives the ball back to Gerd, who's taken head-on by McCabe, but he burst through the first defence and eventually is slammed to the ground by McCabe and Gerard, almost on the halfway line. Stan Gerd having a useful game for the Parramatta side today, as is Peter Wynn, and now the ball has been dropped by Parramatta and it's gone away towards Gerard. Here's a replacement coming out for Parramatta. Parramatta about to make a replacement. As we just wait with Manly on the attack, Graham Edie. The ball's been knocked down by Parramatta. Here go Manly. Chris Close in the centres has got it down to the quarter line.
1: Manly starting to use their power game there. Graham Edie into the attack. Chris Close, they're using their strength now.
0: Now across field, the ball is Manly's in the centre of the Parramatta quarter line. 22 metres out, the ball from dummy half. Brown gives it to McCabe. He runs it across field, caught by Price. In over the top comes Stephen Edge and also Eric Rafe, who's in there playing like a forward. It's gone away now to Gerard, the dummy half, who runs it up strongly. He's taken around the legs by Steve Sharp, only 15 metres away from the Parramatta goal line. Out from the ruck, it's given out there to Cleal. On the burst, he looked to burst through on the open side and was held up in the tackle of Peter Wins. One tackle to go. Cleal plays it back to Brown. Brown tries the bomb. It's a high one across field. Players looking into the sun. It comes loose. Eventually taken by Paul Taylor, who just manages to get into the field of play and is going to play it about half a metre out from his goal line. I noticed earlier that Stephen Edge was on the ground receiving attention, and now Edge gets the ball as it was passed back to him, not expecting it. Edge has suffered a wrist injury. He's still playing. Whether or not he comes off, I don't know. But we see that Don Duffy is waiting to come on as a replacement. Stephen Edge is still on the ground and is receiving attention again. Now on comes Duffy. And Duffy is on the field as a replacement. As a matter of fact, he's gone off again.
1: Yes, I think they were just checking the condition. Stephen Edge would have to be injured. He's certainly not the one to...
0: Well, Steve Edge is going to play the ball. He's 5 metres out from the goal line. Don Duffy was taken on the field by one of the touch judges. and he ran straight across to the touch dodge on the far side.

0: Now Stephen Edge, having played the ball, has been replaced by Don Duffy. Stan Jurd gets a one-handed pass back behind the ruck. It's been picked up by Sterling. The referee rules that that was that ball went forward. And so we're going to have a scrum going down. Steve Sharp has gone into hooker. Don Duffy to the second row. So what bad luck for Stephen Edge, provided the Parramatta can continue on their way. If Parramatta can win this game, bad luck for Steve Edge, who's played in so many grand final victory sides, to be replaced with about 25 minutes to go in this particular game. Anyway, Sharp is at hooker for Parramatta. And we've got Manly in possession, only 15 metres out from the Parramatta goal line. So more pressure building here for the Parramatta defence. The ball is given to McCabe. He got away from a tackle of Duffy's, but he's been caught there by Mayers. And in comes Duffy over the top eventually to finish the tackle. McKay plays it. It's gone from Brown out to Alan Thompson. Switch in play. Gives it there to Blake. He unloads now to Gerrard. The other way it's gone to Cleal. Steps away from Duffy. Can't get away from... Yes, he does from Mears. Now he gets a pass back to Rebo. Stands in the tackle. Gives it back to Cleal. Then it's gone to Vaughton. Vaughton's trying to keep the ball alive. Only is knocked to the ground by the defence. One tackle to go for Manly. Blake throws a long cutout pass. It's a bad one. Loose on the ground. A misinterpretation by the Manly players, and Parramatta come up with it. That was a bad pass by Blake. He didn't really send it to anyone in particular. Two players just let it bounce, and Parramatta came up with it 25 metres out from their own goal line. Parramatta are leading by 18 points to 6, 22 minutes to go.
1: It's an interesting stage of the game too, the loss of Stephen Edge. I just wonder, repossession, if Manly at this stage, I think in the second half, Parramatta has spent most time in their own territory. Manly have really applied the pressure at this stage, and Parramatta just can't seem to get themselves out. It was a knockback, a bit of loose passing there, but okay, referee Roberts says carry on.
0: And Bill, can you just give us the scrum count at the stage when Steve Edge was replaced?
2: The scrum count was 7-5 to Manly.
0: We've just seen a beautiful kick by Peter Sterling, finding touch. The touch charge actually has had a word to say to the Manly trainer who was on the field. And the touch judge has gone in to report to referee Roberts. And now the Manly trainer has been brought across. Gary Cook.
3: Well, Les Boyd, of course, is the Manly trainer. Hence the violent reaction from a section of the crowd. And Kevin Roberts will be telling Les Boyd on a report from the touch judge that he is not to enter the field unless one of his team is down in an injured state.
0: Ball put in the scrum, it came out the same tunnel. Scrum is about 32 metres out from the line. There's a penalty to Parramatta. Penalty to Parramatta. 32 metres out from the Manly goal line. And the first time that Parramatta have been in an attacking position for the best part of 15 minutes or so. Mick Cronin to kick for touch.
1: Yes, Alan, virtually since Brett Kenny's try, it was a shock try in the second minute. So for that time, it's taken Parramatta a long time to get back on the attack. On the attack they are, and Sterling's restarting the play. They're forming the bridge, and Sterling doubling around, gets hold of the ball. Now Manly, I feel if Parramatta can get in here with 20 minutes to go, it'll just about wrap it up. And it's important for Manly to move up, not wait for Parramatta to come to them. They've got to move up and knock them down.
0: Parramatta are attacking. They're only 15 metres out from the Manly goal line. We'll try and take you to David Morrow shortly for a report on the injury to Steve Edge. Meanwhile, here's Ray Price taking the ball downfield for the Parramatta side. And Parramatta only 10 metres out. It's given out to the blind side. Peter Wynn, he gives it away to Graith. He can't get away from Rebo. Rebo gets him in a headlock, a half Nelson, a double leg bind, and whatever else you like. Gray couldn't get anywhere. It's gone out now towards Sterling. Unloading now out on the far side of the ruck. Steve Sharp has got it. Second rower gets to his feet. Ball goes behind the ruck. Here's a drop goal by Ella right in front. And he's got it. No, it's missed. It was
1: skewed off to the right-hand side. Yep. Alan, he had all the time in the world there, but he didn't hit it properly. He didn't make contact, and it shot off the side of his boot and went to the right of the upright. But an interesting exercise anyway. But Manly now in possession.
0: Well, Manly have got it on their own quarter line. Let's see if we can take you to David Morrow. David...

0: getting us all right down near the dressing rooms? No, we'll try and go back to David later for that report on the injury to Stephen Edge. Meanwhile, Parramatta have got it. Manly have got it at least across their back line. And they're only 32 metres out from their own goal line. There's Ian Schubert running strongly across field. Got a pass inside. Picked up support. A good weaving run downfield by Manly. Take them almost down to the halfway line. Sigsworth plays it there to Brown. He runs it up, then delays the pass. Gets a long one out there to Cleal. Crosses the halfway line. Trying to bump away from Wynn. Cleal still going. Gave it to McCabe. Caught around the legs. Then gave it back inside to Close, who's knocked to the ground by second rower Duffy. To his feet. Close plays it. Wout out now to Blake. One tackle to go. Blake tries a little kick over the top, but it's been fielded by Steve Sharp, who in turn has been caught by John Rebo. So Parramatta running it back towards the halfway line. Another replacement being made. Stan Jurd has been replaced in the Parramatta side. Chris Phelan is on to see out the closing 17 minutes of this game. Phelan on for Stan Jurd. Steve Sharp has gone to hooker with Steve Edge off the field. Don Duffy on the ground in the second row. The pass comes inside to Duffy now, and he runs it back upfield. It's a good, strong run. In fact, that's Phelan who's made the break. He's lost the ball, and Parramatta, Manly come up with it. It's gone out to Sigsworth, running across field, and a lovely tackle there by Don Duffy. Sigsworth just over the halfway line, plays it. Rebate to Thompson, across field to McCabe, caught by Sterling. The ball's gone loose. Sterling's knocked it on, and the tackle count starts again as Manly get it back. Now to Paul Vaughton. Up the middle he goes. Got away from theirs. Diving in his legs though was second rower Steve Sharp. Paul Vaughton plays it. Ray Brown waits for someone to run onto it. It's McCabe who picks it up. And a solid hit there by Chris Phelan.
1: And how?
0: Good tackle by Phelan on McCabe. Ray Brown goes from dummy half across field. Waits for someone to arrive on the scene. Threw a pass out to Graham Eady. It's gone to Boasted. Boasted on the far wing. Slips though as he comes to the defence. Eventually he's caught by Eller on the far side after getting inside the Parramatta quarter line. Manly trying desperately to get back into the game, trying everything they know now in the last 15 minutes of the game. The ball is loose, picked up just short of the quarter line. Noel Cleal running up the line, one tackle to go. After this, we'll be going to Roy Masters. Ball put in the air there by Blake. Down it comes. Brett Kenny's got it, grounded in goal. Once again, Brett Kenny is safe as houses, taking the high bomb underneath his goalposts. Well, let's get a final opinion now on the tactics employed in this game. Back across to Roy Masters.
2: Well, Alan, it's obvious that Bob Fulton has decided to play Parramatta in their own half, and this is why Parramatta are having so much difficulty. It was only, of course, for a brief 5 minutes at all, just after half-time, that Parramatta have shown anything at all in this second half. And it's really a leaf taken right out of Parramatta's book, the way that Manly are playing. They're attempting to stand in the tackles and keep the ball alive. They're attempting to be positive. They've taken the attitude that we've got everything to gain and absolutely nothing to lose. And that is the way that they've been playing, throwing absolutely caution to the wind. And there has been a little bit of discipline, of course, in Manly's play too, where the back rowers are tending to play more around the rucks, and the outside backs, particularly John Rebo, are tending to stay out on their wing. I still believe that Parramatta will win, of course, with an 18-6 lead and only 15 minutes to go in a grand final. And with a disciplined team, that would have to inevitably be the result. But I think the pundits, the experts of rugby league will have to say that the 1983 grand final was won by Parramatta, but there was a tremendous resurgence of play by Manly in the final 35 minutes of the game.
0: Roy, just stay there a minute. We've got a kick put in the air by Blake. It's coming down close to the goal line, and again Kenny's got it. Close to the goal line. Superb take. Roy Masters, we've got two fairly defensive players there in Don Duffy and Chris Phelan being set on. Here's Mick Cronin with a great break down the touchline. Cronin's got support both sides. He gives it to Eric Grafe. He gets it inside now towards Lydiard. Lydiard's caught up and crossing the quarter line.
3: Great play from the master, Mick Cronin. Well done.
0: Mick Cronin with a burst of about 50 metres put Parramatta on the attack. They're still going with Ella now, not quite knowing where to throw it. I see Mark Laurie to come on shortly as a replacement for Parramatta. I just want to get 1 point from Roy Masters in a second, but we'll wait with Parramatta only 10 metres out from the Manly goal line. The ball is being played. There's Paul Mayers, the dummy half. 8 metres out, gives it to Heller. Heller's close, throws a pass. It's been dropped by Kenny and it's knocked on. He could have scored, but he knocked on. Now Mark Laurie is coming on. And it looks like Paul Mayers is off. Mayers off, Laurie on, Duffy on, and Chris Phelan on. Roy, I just wanted to get your opinion about the fact that Steve Edge has not been replaced by a specialist hooker.
2: Yes, I can't believe that. It's certainly something that I would never ever do, but Jack Gibson seems to know his players very well. Of course, we know that there's been an important rule change this year and that the side that wins the scrum normally is the side with both the head and the feed, which therefore means that the hooker is pretty much the way of a sixth forward. But in a grand final, I still believe, particularly with a game as physical and as close and as hard as this, that possession is everything. It's something that I wouldn't have gambled on, and I really can't see why he has done it, particularly with pulling off Mayers as well, who is a good strike side prop.
0: Right. Okay, Roy, thanks for that. Here's Parramatta on the attack, and Ray Price is bullocking his way to the line. He's got within 3 metres of the line. Ray Price is going to play it. Parramatta lined out towards the western side of the ground. The ball behind the ruck to Sterling. Quick pass. It's gone across field. Another long one on the burst. Heller must know he's there. He's just brought down short of the line. A smoke bomb thrown into the in-goal area by one of the spectators. And that's not good news. Meanwhile, a penalty from the play. The ball goes to Manly. Parramatta had the ball. Kenny has been penalised.
1: I don't think it finished yet. Mm.
0: And there's a smoke bomb, a putrid, very bright blue smoke bomb that has gone off in the in-goal area. And the referee just waiting for all the fumes to blow away before he allows play to continue. We've had a report from David Morrow. Steve Edge replaced with an eye injury. He also suffered an injury to his wrist. But an eye injury to Steve Edge. And we've got another replacement being made now in the Manly side. Glenn Ryan is already on there. Paul Vorton is off. Of all people, Paul Vorton has been replaced. How many tackles for Paul, please, Bill?
4: 28 all day.
0: 28. And it looks like Rick Chisholm is going to come on. And I wouldn't be at all surprised to see Philip Blake replaced as halfback in this Manly side. Well, Manly have got the ball. They've found touch midway between the quarter line and halfway. 11 metres from the half. From 11 minutes from full time, and now 11 metres from halfway. Ball to be played. Back to Brown. Out to the blind side. Blake gets a long pass. It's gone out to Gerrard. Another long one to McCabe. Accelerates. Gives it out there to Rebay. Caught by Graith head on. These two wingers having a good duel today. Eric Graith, obviously, though, has got the better of it, having scored a superb try. It's gone out wider. There's Ryan on the burst. Crunches into the defence and held to the ground by two of the Parramatta forwards. From Ray Brown, the pass goes to Philip Blake. He tries a high kick. It's coming down now to Taylor. Waiting for it. Up they go. Ray Price got there. Well, if ever there's any worries about Paul Taylor's ability to field the high bomb, he doesn't have to worry. He's got plenty of support in Kenny and Price. Meanwhile, Parramatta have got it through their left winger, David Lydiard, who's been tackled by Glenn Ryan. Time running out for Manly now. We've got just on 9.5 minutes remaining. And Parramatta safely, I think, have got this match in their keeping. 18 points to 6 the score. And Parramatta in possession on the halfway line. Peter Wynn getting to his feet to play it for Parramatta. The quick pass goes across to the open side. There's Cronin. Delays a pass and intercept. Very nearly a try given away by Croner with that pass that was intercepted by Alan Thompson, but he didn't have the pace to get away from the defence. But it means that Manly can now go into attack, and they're 25 metres out. Gerrard, Blake gets it out. There's Brown. Long one to Sigsworth. He waits. It was Schubert got a pass. It's gone right across field now to Boasted, who's run into trouble. Ray Brown gives it to Sigsworth. He doesn't quite know what to do with it. Unloads to McCabe, who loses the ball as he goes to ground, but it went behind him and he recovered. Sigsworth still got it. Caught by Eric Graith, again in from the wing, doing the work of a second rower. And Sigsworth was hurt in that tackle of Graith's. Gets up as he holds his shoulder, plays the ball. Out from Brown to Blake there. It's gone across to Schubert again. He delays a pass, gets one back behind him now. It's snapped up by Close, who in turn is caught around the legs by Taylor. One tackle to go for Manly. Will they try the bomb? Alan Thompson tries a little grubber kick through. Getting back there, Sharp leaves it for Kenny. And Kenny has got the ball as he's tackled by Glenn Ryan. Brett Kenny playing almost as a second fullback in the dying stages of this game. We've got the Manly trainer on the field giving attention to Phil Sigsworth for a shoulder injury. And I think it's going to be a pretty sorry day for Phil Sigsworth, who has hurt that shoulder. And I fear very, very much for his sake, going to be on the losing side in this game with just 8 minutes to go. 18-6 the score.
3: Yes, Alan, because now's the time for control and discipline, and Parramatta have shown it throughout the game. Another change?
0: Yes, another Parramatta player coming on. There's Rick Chisholm is on for Phil Blake. And we've got another change in the Parramatta side. And Parramatta have already made three of their replacements, and they're about to make another. And it looks as though Greg Henry, the halfback, is going to come on. So Parramatta have got the ball on their quarter line. The touch judge comes in on the far side to report a tackle to referee Roberts. Chisholm involved in the game straight away. He's been called out by the touch judge, listening to the report being made to referee Roberts. And there will be a penalty, I think. Paul Taylor was the player tackled. And there is the penalty awarded to Parramatta.
3: Penalty to Parramatta, and time getting away. There's only about 8 minutes remaining, and it looks like Phil Sigsworth is not in real good shape. The trainer is with him at the moment, and they keep looking. I'm sure that the trainer feels that he should be replaced.
0: Now Mick Cronin from the deep inside his own territory kicks for touch. Now the ball has found touch, and Parramatta play on close to halfway. Manly look as though they're going to make a replacement. I think Sigsworth's going to come off with Michael Blake coming on. Not on the field as yet. We still have Greg Henry waiting to come on as the fourth substitute for Parramatta. And I suppose this is Jack Gibson's way of rewarding those players who have done him proudly during the season, giving them a run in the dying stages of a grand final. Phil Sigsworth has already left the field. He's been given attention now by the Manly team doctor, and they're showing some concern over his right shoulder. So Sigsworth off, Michael Blake on. Parramatta still have got the ball. It's second rower Duffy who's caught only about 8 metres inside Manly's half. Far side of the ground, one tackle to go. Duffy to his feet, plays at the field and unloads now to Sterling. Puts a high kick in the air. Waiting for it is Bosted. Up comes Edie. He's beaten to the ball by Lydiard, who drops the ball. It's gathered by Ryan, who's got it for Manly. Only 32 metres out from the Manly goal line. Long pass across field. Another long one. Michael Blake out to Chris Close, but he's set upon by Mick Cronin. Ball and all. Now to Michael Blake. He just can't get through the defence. Runs into trouble. Now it's gone from Ray Brown, gets another long pass out to Paul McCabe. Another long one to Bosted, a bit of room on the far side. Looks for support inside, but well taken. Good defence out wide by Don Duffy. Plays it now to Schubert. In comes the pass. Chisholm gave it back. Alan Thompson unloads. Cleal goes for a run. He's caught head on, got away though from Wynn. Caught by Sterling. Wynn comes again. And together they put him down 12 metres from the halfway line. Ray Brown calls for the ball to be put in the air, gives it to Chisholm, who in turn tries the bomb. It's a high one, waiting for it is Taylor. Eyes on the ball all the way. Never took them off the ball, took the ball safely, and then comes back to within 15 metres of the halfway line. About 5 minutes to go in the game. Parramatta 18, leading Manly 6. Eric Graith going for a run, and he's almost down to the halfway mark.
3: It looks all over bar the shouting, doesn't it? Parramatta just completely have this game in their charge. They're just taking the time. They're in no hurry to do anything fancy now. They've only got to look at the scoreboard. 18 points to 6, 5 minutes to go. It's all theirs. It's their third premiership in a row. And they realise this. They won't be doing anything stupid. They'll be taking it in, one out, just taking it up, meeting the Manly defence. I'm afraid the game has been won and lost.
0: Listen to those Parramatta fans urging their team on to their third successive premiership. And I think even the Manly players now know that it's a foregone conclusion and a forlorn hope just playing out the last 4 or 5 minutes. As we see exemplified in a grubber kick by Paul Taylor. Now Greg Henry, the Parramatta substitute halfback, is still warming up on the touchline. And there is another Parramatta player who's gone out to join him. And that looks to be Gary Martini. And only one of those two can come on because already there are three substitutes on the field for Parramatta. The scrum has been won by Manly. It goes out to fullback Graham Eadie. I'm sorry, Graham, you're going to finish your career in Sydney on a losing note. As he passes now to Michael Blake, gives it to Ryan. That was forward, but the referee not in a position to see it. And Ryan is going to play it only 15 metres out from his goal line. Rick Chisholm passes out to Schubert, who in my book has not resembled a lock forward today. Anyway, that's not the only one of Manly's worries. I think they'll at least be happy that the season is at an end, because they've been put out of their misery by a well-drilled Parramatta side today. And here again we see that exemplified by the pass from Glenn Ryan to Rebo, going behind Rebo and into touch. A replacement has come on. Gary Martini is on the field. And Peter Sterling is being asked to leave the field and getting a hero's reception. Listen to that. Well, Roy Masters, if you're still over there, we've talked about no specialist hooker in the Parramatta side. What about Peter Sterling being replaced by a lock forward?
4: Well, unfortunately, Alan, Roy has had to leave early, but it really is a good display by Parramatta. They've been in full control, really. It's been a great defensive effort.
0: Thanks, Steve-O. Mike Stevenson. Ball is played. Parramatta within 2.5 minutes of their third successive premiership. Ray Price bursting through, and he's tackled by Cleal and Schubert, 20 metres out from the line. We'll be staying here at the ground at the end of the call for the presentation to be made by the Prime Minister, Mr. Bob Hawke, to the captain and coach of the winning side. And that is going to be Parramatta. With 2 minutes to go, they're leading by 18 points to 6. Reg.
3: Yes, Alan, and congratulations to Parramatta for a very professional, very impressive and well-deserved win here today. We heard the pre-match lead-up to it, that Manly forwards would be their strength. But, of course, it's been the Parramatta defence. It's been a fine win based on this well-organised, well-drilled defence. Noel Cleal has the ball at the moment. He's tried all day to try and get Manly back into this game. Graham Eadie up into the back line as much as possible, but it's the cover defence. And for that, I must give Ray Price a lot of credit. He's had an outstanding game. The back row three, Peter Wynn, Steve Sharp, I think have had outstanding games because of this defensive setup. The Parramatta pack have played as a unit, and in fact I think they've even got on top of their Manly counterparts, and as a result the Manly backs, Peter Sterling, who's just been replaced for his and rewarded for his efforts, had an outstanding game. Michael Cronin, he showed his vast experience, and he's certainly been very level-headed out there, controlling his fellows, and as I said, it's been a very professional performance. Paul Taylor at the back there, Brett Kenny, he took three bombs under extreme pressure, and He certainly an excellent game. He's scored two tries in the game, and he's had a lot to do with the Parramatta performances. For Manly, Noel Cleal, Phil Sigsworth has had a fair sort of a game. Alan Thompson has tried desperately. They've all tried, of course, but they've been outclassed by a very professional Parramatta team.
0: Well, Parramatta aren't done with yet. They're looking for more points in the dying seconds of the game. Only seconds remaining. We're trying to get David Morrow out onto the arena, just in front of the fence, and David might be able to give us some of the atmosphere from down there. Meanwhile, here's another drop goal attempt by Steve Eller. It's unsuccessful. The full-time siren has gone, and there it is. Full-time siren has gone. Parramatta are premiers. And I feel sure that that was a story told in the first 15 minutes of the game. And you heard Roy Masters' assessment even at that stage. He said Manly are gone. And did he prove to be correct? 18-6 the score. Parramatta defeating Manly Warringah, their third successive premiership. Parramatta led 12-0 at half-time. They've run out winners by 18-6. For Parramatta, two tries to Brett Kenny, one to Eric Graith. Mick Cronin, three goals from four attempts. For Manly, a try to Phil Sigsworth. Graham Eadie's conversion was his only shot at goal. 18-6 was the score. A crowd of 40,285. And shortly we're going to have the presentation by Mr. Robert Hawke, Prime Minister of Australia. And the Parramatta team go out over towards the hill underneath the scoreboard here at the cricket ground to congratulate and share with their supporters who have stuck with them through many an adverse situation this year. And the Parramatta fans are ecstatic. So there it is. 18-6, the full-time score. Let's get the tackle count and other statistics from Bill McGowan.
5: Yeah, the scrum's finished up favouring Manly 10-6. The penalties favoured Parramatta 8-7. In general play, Parramatta kicked 19 times and Manly 18. In the tackle count, the top tackling backs for Manly were Chris Close with 16, Phil Sigsworth with 16 and Alan Thompson with 18. In the forwards, Ian Schubert 18, Noel Cleal 10, Paul Vaughton, 28. Paul McCabe, 21. He missed 5. Ray Brown, 31. Jeff Gerrard, 29. He missed 3. And for the 1983 Premiers Parramatta, their top tackling back was Peter Stirling with 17. He missed 3. Ray Price, 31. Steve Sharp, 20. Peter Wynn, 23. Paul Mayers, 23. He missed 4. Stephen Edge, 18. And Stan Jurd, 18. And back to Alan.
0: Thank you. And this stage, we might take you down to the arena and let's get a taste of the atmosphere down there. Down to David Morrow.
6: Alan, it's absolutely electric down here, as you'd guess, with the electric eels. Absolutely ecstatic. Actually, when Peter Stirling came back into the dressing room, it was an extremely happy Stephen Edge who greeted him. I've got Michael Cronin coming across. Michael, how does it feel to win three in a row?
7: Oh, very nice. Very nice there.
6: Was it really as tough out there as it looked from out being in the grandstand?
7: Well, it was a tough game. We expected a tough game. Possibly the worst thing from our point of view, we scored straight after half-time, I think. For about a quarter of an hour, we pulled up.
6: We saw that great magic of Mick Cronin. Many people have said he was the man of the match, and you made that dash down the sideline late in the game. Fabulous football. Did you feel that was one of your better games this season?
7: Well, probably, to be truthful, in parts, I was a bit disappointed in parts of the game, but as I think, I was happy with the result of the game. You know, there was parts of my games I thought could have been a bit better today, but the overall result, I'm very happy.
6: Michael Cronin, best of luck and enjoy tonight. Well, Alan, it's, as you can guess, everyone down here, especially, well, I'm being showered with champagne, which is, I suppose, only to be expected in amongst these Parramatta fellows. I've got David Lydiard with me now. David, congratulations on your first ever premiership. Just how does it feel? Third grade last year, first grade this year?
8: It's unreal. You can't describe the feeling. It's so great.
6: How were the nerves before the game?
8: It was better than normal. I wasn't as nervous as I was the last couple of weeks, and as soon as we got that try up on the board, everything just went, and I just thought about winning the game like the rest of the players, and it was great.
6: What was the match build-up like? You went out there and played like men possessed in the early parts of that match. Was that the plan, to really get on top and just stay there?
8: It was a plan for every game we played, and it just happened better than usual this game, and we come up with a win, and it's unreal. You can't put it into words, the feeling.
6: Were you surprised that early on that you got on top so easily?
8: Well, we've got the players to do it, like Eric and Brett and their ball skills and Peter, and they come up with the goods, like every game, and we've got the points, so it's unreal.
6: David Lydiard, congratulations. Well done.
0: David, you might see if you can get across to perhaps have a word with one of the Manly players too. Obviously, they're very disappointed, but I see Paul Vaughton down there. It's not often that you see a player like Vaughton replaced in a game, and I can see you wandering over towards the Manly camp, and they're a very disappointed group of players, I feel very, very sure. But bad luck for the Manly team. They won the minor premiership so easily this year that they were considered a big threat in this game. And let's see, back down to you, David.
9: I've got Paul Vaughton with me at the moment, Alan. It must be a very disappointing feeling to be replaced and lose the game.
8: Yeah, it's not real good.
9: Just what went through your mind there? They seemed to shell-shock you early when they raced away to that 12-0 lead.
8: Oh, I went shell-shocked. We just lost to our own mistakes, dropping ball, and weren't good enough.
9: Did you feel before the game that everything was going to go all right for Manly today?
8: Well, it doesn't matter now, does it? So, who cares?
9: Hard luck to Paul Horton. I hope next year that you're there and going out onto that dice to receive one of those mugs. You certainly deserve all the accolades you received this season. Alan, obviously a very disappointed Manly camp down here, and a lot of the players are feeling very dejected, not talking to very much to anyone, with the exception of Graham Eadie, obviously, and we might try and get hold of Graham in a second, being his last game as a rugby league player.
0: Okay, David, just before you continue, we're going to take this presentation. If you can get hold of Graham a little bit later on, we'll come back to you. But we might take you down to the presentation dais. And at the moment, we've got the president of the New South Wales Rugby League, Mr. Tom Bellew.
10: The Prime Minister of Australia, Mr. Bob Hawke. When we asked Mr. Hawke to attend the grand final, I assured him that the rugby league people of New South Wales would give him a rousing welcome. And you certainly haven't let me down. Mr. Hawke, we know, takes an interest in rugby league in this state through his participation in the number one membership of the Canberra Raiders. Although he's a Victorian, he's got a great knowledge of rugby league. He even told me when there was a knock on this afternoon, he only missed out on one occasion. Ladies and gentlemen, Mr. Hawke, to present the J.J. Gilton and Shield to the Parramatta side, and congratulations to Parramatta from the New South Wales Rugby League.
11: Tom Bellew, Sir Stan Kostick of Winfield, and ladies and gentlemen, I know I speak even for the Manly supporters in saying congratulations to Parramatta for your magnificent achievement in winning this premiership for the 3 years in a row. This is certainly, 1980s have been the decade of the Eels, and it's really getting, you have to get back to the period of the 50s and 60s for those legendary achievements of St George, to think of people winning it 3 years in a row. And we certainly congratulate you on what you've done, the players, Steve Edge, captain, Steve Gibson, Jack Gibson, the coach, for all you've done to get them here today and get them up to win. I know, of course, again, also, we'll be speaking for the Parramatta supporters when we say bad luck and congratulations to Manly for the way you played the game. You tried your heart out, but on the day, you met a better side. I want to say that this year, for the first year, the Rugby League have made an application for financial assistance, and I'm very pleased on this appropriate occasion to announce that the government is going to make the sum of $100,000 available to the Rugby League for the promotion of Junior Rugby League amongst the young people. Now, my friends, what sport's all about in this country? You know, when it comes to grand final time, one lot of us is barracking for one side, another lot for the other. I've been very fortunate yesterday in picking the winner in Melbourne. I backed Hawthorn. Here today, I back Parramatta. Now, I know that yesterday there would have been a lot barracking against me for Essendon. I know today that there would have been a lot barracking against me for Manly. But I took a bet on the trifecta. I've got the first two legs up, and I know that all Australians are going to be with me in the third leg of the trifecta, because I backed Australia 2 to beat Liberty. Yesterday on the MCG, I know that I had 120,000 of my

0: up this morning, didn't we, listening to it? But I sent a message on behalf of 120,000 Australians at the MCG to Alan Bond, to John Bertrand and the crew, because we thought they were going to be racing this morning. I had 120,000 with me there, and I know that we've got the 40-odd thousand here in the SCG, when I know you will join with me in saying that we send to Bondi, to Bertrand and the Australian crew, the best of wishes for Tuesday morning. And may I also say this, I know on behalf of all of you and everyone who had the opportunity of watching on television, congratulations to Winfield for organising that magnificent opening to the game and to everyone that was involved in it. It made you proud to be an Australian.
1: Mr. Bob
0: Moore. So, ladies and gentlemen, I conclude again as I began, by now speaking on behalf of all of you, even the Manly supporters, in saying to you at Parramatta, congratulations on a great season, on getting here today, and congratulations on a magnificent game.
1: Mr. Bob Hawke, the Prime Minister of Australia, about to present the J.J. Gilton and Shield and the Winfield Cup to Steve Edge. And Stephen Edge now just being called up.
2: Good on you, Steve.
1: And he's done this before. Steve Edge now as his captain of a fifth premiership winning side in Sydney. And that's an incredible record. And he's done that with two clubs. Firstly with St. George. We have three of the senior brigade in the Parramatta side. Ray Price, Mick Cronin and Steve Edge just holding the Gilton and Shield aloft. And after we hear the response from Steve Edge, we'll go back into our comments on the game from Mike Stevenson, Reg Gasnier and Gary Cook. Full-time score, Parramatta have won their third successive premiership. They've defeated Manly by 18 points to 6 after leading 12-0 at half-time. Bill.
3: And could I say something, Alan, that about 6 weeks ago you asked all the experts who would win the premiership. And
4: thank
3: every ABC
4: Prime
3: commentator
4: Minister.
3: Was right when they
4: thank
3: said Parramatta.
4: On behalf of the New South Wales and Australian Rugby League.
1: All right, we just might leave the public address for the moment and we'll start with our comments. And firstly, we could go across, I think, to Mike Stevenson. Mike, your thoughts on the game, please.
5: Yes, well, a very professional side, Parramatta, and congratulations for a job well done, and a job well done indeed. It was so pleasing to see the men that have been around at the Parramatta side for so many years, Steve Edge, Michael Cronin, Ray Price. These three players today certainly stamped their authority on it. It's good to see Price bouncing back into the game, and especially with Michael Cronin showing all the finesse, all the speed that was supposed to have left him. But what a great football, and what a great way to bow out of rugby league for him to take out this third premiership. But I've got to take my hat off to their coach, Jack Gibson, because I took a gamble. He certainly took a bigger gamble. I thought that they would throw the ball around in the first 15 minutes. It was at a time when I felt Manly would be most susceptible, because they've only played two games within a month. And really, that really was a tale of the day, because they scored twice in the first 12 minutes, and really from there on in, it was really an uphill battle for Manly. Full credit to Manly when they were down by 18 points to nil. They came back at least to score a try and try to make it a bit of enthusiasm into the game.
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8: And a new ball in about 10 or 11. So that could be a factor. Broad back into the attack. He's been a danger man, and so is Stokes. He's always doing something in the game. And let's see what he can do with the ball. He's coming around the wicket to Khawaja. Khawaja is back. He likes that, just takes it off his hip. Wants a second run, won't get it as it's fielded by Duckett out at deep square. So Australia working away here very methodically, but it's always that one ball, one wicket. And this partnership is vital, you would think, for Australia if they're going to get home, even though Cummins is handy with the bat. But Khawaja, he has been the kind of sentinel here in this innings again. Amazing

0: concentration. Now Carey's on 8, 6 for 204. And Stokes comes in to Carey. Carey forward, carefully, playing away on the offside.
1: Andy, what's what are Kawaja's numbers today?
2: He was 34 of 81 overnight, so he's added 29 from 107 balls.
1: And just one boundary today?
2: Today, yes. That was a full toss from Moen.
0: From Moen, yeah.
1: He's the anchor, isn't he?
0: The anchor man. There's one slip on a spread field, and Stokes is running in, carries back, and just plays the ball quietly down in front of him. So England's seamers, pace bowlers, they've kept Australia quiet. A few more runs have come from the slower stuff, but not a lot. And of course, Moen Ali got the wicket of Travis Head just as he was

0: Here comes Stokes from the pavilion end. He's down the leg side. Flicked away off the pad, I think, by Carey. Let's see what the umpire Raza says. Did he get it, Nick? No. There's the old tap of the leg. 6 for 205. And Khawaja going on and on and on. One of the more marathon batting performances over the course of a match that we've ever seen. And Ben Stokes. Can he fizz one through? Hit the pad. Hit the edge. Do something here. Khawaja gets ready for him and he's forward and likes that near the pads. Flicks it away to deep square. Another run. Khawaja 64.
1: His wagon wheel would be interesting. Osman Khawaja. Quite square of the wicket. Too many shots down the ground other than off the off spin at Moeen Ali, but he's just stuck to his game plan, stuck to his rhythm, his routine, and so far he's just been too good for England.
0: Yes, he settled in for the Ashes series, it seems, going on this performance, 141, 64. Now Stokes, around the wicket, runs up to Carey. Carey drives with a good clip to mid on and well saved down there, diving to his right. And Anderson stopping that straight drive. And there haven't been, as Michael suggested, many shots down of the ground today. So the end of the over, Stokes first of the innings, 6 for 206, 75 required.
1: Yeah, it's just who can hold the nerve? I think for Australia to get over the line, they're going to have to take the odd risk. Gamble against certain bowlers. Carey's the player you would think will take anchor role. He's played with so much skill, but the patience and the concentration. England will hope he just has a lapse.
0: He's on strike. They've still got this odd field placement. Straight hit. Another baseball innovation. Well, it's been around for a long time, that spot, but anyway, he's getting a quickish ball into his pads and plays it down on the offside. Have you ever played in a game where that man is featured?
1: Yep.
0: Yeah?
1: We've had straight down the ground fielders before.
0: For what purpose?
1: Just because what?
0: Catch? Just get in the batsman's eye line?
1: Where do you think the ball's going to go?
0: Yeah, root bowls, and he's pushing away down behind point for a single.
1: Well, it certainly stopped Usman Khawaja dancing down and hitting those shots down the ground off the off-spinner.
0: He hasn't done that once today. He's been sitting and waiting for something loose. And every time he's got it, not all that often, he's put it away. One or two miscues, but he sweats on one from Root, who bowls to him, and he clips it off the pad. It goes around the corner square of the wicket, and they dash off for a single. A hot return coming in from Pope, and there was a little nick to pad there. But it went square of the wicket. There's no close infielders. Khawaja, 65.
1: I'm just saying to Alex Carey, in the previous Joe Root over, he had two slips. Looks like one might be taken out.
0: Now there's another chat between Root and Stokes about the field placement. How can they get or buy a wicket here? How can they tempt Carey into indiscretion by having a whack somewhere? I don't think we're going to see that straight hit, or are we?
1: No,
0: yes.
1: Yeah, I see. So this is
0: Spoken
1: about it all week, the pressure zone, the pressure moments, and England are going for this kind of in-out field. So the baseball approach of keeping everyone up.
0: Straight hits there as Root bowls and Carey leaves one that bounces outside the off stump. He's bowled very steadily here economically. Hasn't quite threatened the edge as often as Moeen Ali when he's been landing them, but he did beat Khawaja once with a beauty. He comes to Carey. Carey's driving, and there's a single, of course, between extra cover, Weidenschmidt off, and straight hit. There's an easy run. 6 for 208, Carey to 9.
1: And is it 9 overs to the second new ball?
2: Yes, 9 after this one.
1: So England will have that option.
0: The lights are on here as Root goes in and forward once more. Carefully played by Khawaja. Another over goes by.

0: And we're coming towards 20 to 6 local time. We'll be finishing after 7, you would imagine.
1: Just to highlight the valuable role that Joe Root has played this spell either side of tee. Now 8 overs for just 14 runs, which has brought the influence of that second new ball further into play. Ollie Robinson's first 4.5 overs this innings went for 20, since when he's bowled 9.5 overs, 2 for 9.
0: So it's 6 for 208, 73 needed. Out today, Boland Court, Bairstow bowled broad 20. Head Court Root bowled Moen at slip for 16. And Green since tee chopped on to Robinson for 28.
2: And as if we didn't need more drama, the lights have just come on.
0: Yeah, around the wicket, Stokes goes in and bowls near the pads, worked away on the onside. No run, he doesn't beat the field this time. Rooker's across to stop it and does a good job with Carey wheeling into action here. Such a useful player at number 7 in the some of the best form of his life, for these last 3 innings being very productive. 66 in the first innings, 240s at the oval, and just a slip in the keeper behind him as Stokes goes up. And he's on the back foot, hitting it into the covers. There'll be a run because it was a knockdown, a very good bit of fielding to prevent more than a single, as Pope dived away to his left and prevented 4 runs by knocking that down for Crawley to collect, and they got one.
2: Yeah, it's small things. I mean, it's saved a boundary, but just creates a bit of momentum England's way. It's a brilliant stop to his left, Ollie Pope, one-handed, that left hand. Gets Khawaja on strike.
0: 6 for 209 as Stokes around the wicket. Khawaja forward, watchfully, looking for that lower bounce that might trap him in front as he solidly got over the ball. Ever watchful, ever vigilant. He goes out there on the onside. A little perambulation just to keep his concentration going in this extraordinary marathon batting performance. Stokes around the wicket, runs in, back goes Khawaja, pushes to the offside, up and over the ball all the time. So 6 for 209. Stokes in just his second over of the day, and England have tried most things here to get a wicket, and they've done the job of getting 3, one to Broad, one to Moen Ali, and one to Robinson. So under the lights, the natural lights still okay, as Stokes bowls a ball that's straight, full, pushed by Khawaja back down the pitch. 6 for 209. Khawaja at 65.
2: We're not going to have any light issues, Jim, are we?
0: I would hope not. We don't want bad light spoiling the conclusion. But the natural light's okay at the moment.
2: Yeah, it is.
0: Stokes coming back to the top of his mark. Can he get this wicket-taking ball to Khawaja back?
3: And got him!
0: He's out. He's played it on. Khawaja has played it on. Back across, chopped it down onto the stumps. That is a huge wicket for England. Khawaja is out. 72 more needed. And his marathon effort in this innings has come to an end. Now he's just waiting, is he? What, to make sure that there's not a no ball, I think. There's no problem there.
2: Absolutely fine. It's a slower ball from Ben Stokes. It's wide of off stump. And it almost does Khawaja for lack of pace. Just trying to dab it down to that vacant third region. The second dragon of the day. We saw Cam Green. Now Khawaja.
0: The slowness of this pitch.
2: The skipper.
0: And he's done it again.
2: Well,
0: he got Smith, and now he's got Khawaja.
2: He's got that touch. He just makes things happen. Ball's the slower ball. Khawaja with his bat between his arms, strolls up to the Aussie dressing room. What a game he's had, but that is a huge moment.
0: We'll get the numbers on Khawaja. They're having a drinks break, actually. The

0: Ground staff are out there. Umpire Erasmus, I think he's indicating, wants to get on with the game. What's happening here? They're having a drinks break. They're marking the pitch. He is calling up Pat Cummins, who's the new batsman. And we get a chance to see a replay of that slowish ball, which was, inside edge. He was just trying to dab it and got a thick inside edge onto his stumps. And Pat Cummins, useful lower order player, but can he hang around long enough here for Australia to still winkle out this game? They need another 72 runs with just three wickets in hand. It's getting pretty close to 2005, the way the board's running.
1: Well, I'm interested to see how Pat Cummins comes out and play, because Australia needs 72, England three wickets. I think the Aussies have got to start being positive, start scoring. Try and think of 72 runs in 12 overs. Go for it.
0: Yeah, well, the last two wickets have fallen to sort of limp defensive shots on a slow bounce, slow pitch. And as you suggest, well, with Carey there, they'd certainly be very positive. Okay, what are the stats on the marathon from Khawaja?
2: In this innings, 65 from 197 balls, 7 fours, just one of them today in 118 deliveries in the match, 206 runs from 518 deliveries.
0: So Joe Root is going to continue around the wicket under the floodlights, and it'll be Carey on strike. 7 for 209. Carey forward, pushing the ball away down the pitch. Now, this is interesting. They've got a deep mid-wicket and a deep square, as well as a mid-on and a backward square, and a man out on the boundary at deep point as well. Will Carey try and smash one to the onside? What will he do? Here he is, forward again, playing carefully to the length delivery, and Anderson picks up at cover. Where can he go? Downtown?
1: Yep.
0: Will Root tease him? He comes around the wicket. Carey swings into this. He gets a bit of bat into boot. Inside edge into the pad. He nearly edged that into his stumps. Well bowled by Root. He's done very well here. And he almost brought him unstuck as he looked to launch down the ground. And inside edged it into his pad. Root comes up again. Carey, quicker ball, going in with the arm at the stumps. And he pushed it defensively out there on the offside.
1: Yeah, Joe Root's done a brilliant job for England. Oh, my God, that previous delivery went past the outside edge. It landed in a foothold.
0: Yeah. Root tries again, and he's bored this time, pushing it back down the pitch. So just the odd delivery, hitting some roughage and causing a disturbance. So now the field coming up. Duckett's in to save one. And Carey's got one more to come in this over from Joe Root. His 10th over, just 15 runs conceded. Another chat between the captain and Ben Stokes. The game's so, so tight. But do you just think with that dismissal of Khawaja, it's given England the advantage. Just three wickets to get.
1: Winvis 74%, England, Jim. Australia 25%, so still in with a show. The draw 1%.
0: Well, we're going to get some rain. What are we going to get? We're going to get men up, stopping the single as Root bowls the ball. Reverse sweep. And as he nicked that, there's an appeal of sorts from Root, not Bairstow, who knocked the bails off after taking it. And that is the end of the over. So there'll be no DRS. 7 for 209. And that was a maiden over bowled by Joe Root. So Cummins will be facing the bowling.
1: The question marks over this Australian approach throughout the whole game will be quite large, won't they, Jim? At the end of it, with, if it doesn't go their way with the tactics, spreading the field, and now with the bat in hand on day five, where they've just played with so much attrition, it's just been a hang-in-there approach today. Rather than we're on the front foot, we're coming at you.
0: Well, Travis Head was looking to turn that around, but then he

0: got out after clouding Moenali for a couple of fours. He would have moved it along, and I think Carey's trying to, but it says a bit about the quality of England's bowling and the sluggishness of the pitch, I suppose. It's not easy to attack. So Stokes is going to continue, and Pat Cummins will be on strike. Here's another big period potentially in the game, because you'd reckon if this partnership's broken, Australia will really struggle to get home. We'll see. Stokes comes up now. Bowls to Cummins. Cummins forward. He gets the edge, thick edge, and it's fielded down there by Duckett. So they've got the encirclement here. All the one savers with a slip and just a fine leg back to keep Cummins down at this end. And it's the slow, lower bounce in the surface that's as much a problem for the batsman as nicking off, more so. Stokes moves up to Cummins. Cummins walks across, gets behind it, edges again. That's his best chance of a run, I think, on this surface, but it went straight to Duckett. So the enclosure from England here, keeping the lid on the scoring, with, of course, a new ball due in, what, another seven overs?
1: Six after this one, yes. Run required run rate has, for the first time, gone above three and over.
0: Yeah. Stokes it is. Moving into Cummins. Cummins forwards, keeping the ball out as he pushed it away on the offside to Stuart Broad. Oh, it's the nip and tucker here with the batsman intent on more survival at Cummins' end than trying to play shots. And the hope for Australia will be that Carey can keep the momentum going. Stokes again, bowls to Cummins. Cummins forward, plays on the hop, back to the bowler. It's a bit of a stalemate at the moment with Cummins defending. The interest is when Carey is on strike. Is he going to take a risk that could cost Australia and give England a wicket? Or can he play like Alan Davidson did famously all those years ago at Manchester when he took the bowlers on? Stokes goes in, forward, Cummins again, lays the ball down towards Broad, who's out there at mid-off. Yes, every ball's a hand grenade at the moment.
2: It's not easy. You first go out there and the pressure, the crowd, and Stokes just trying to hit Pat Cummins on that front pad.
0: Mm. And he might. Deep point in place now. Last ball of the over. Stokes bowls. Cummins leaves a widest delivery alone. That was another maiden over. I'll leave it with you, Michael. Ishaguru is coming in. It's 7 for 209.
2: Yeah, it's again, just really good tactics from Ben Stokes. Just continuously building the pressure. Cummins, I'm sure in his mindset, will be thinking about the win and getting on with it and trying to strike a few to the boundary. But the seamers from England today have just been magnificent. They've given Australia nothing.
3: How's everyone going at home or in the car or wherever they're listening? The man with a Midas touch comes again as Joe Root is into Alex Carey, defending to extra cover. The lights are on here at Edgbaston. There's a bit of blue sky dotted around, some grey clouds over to our left, and the scene. Pure drama, pure theatre. Ben Stokes, he held himself back, he held himself back. Alex Carey on strike to Root on the back foot and pushing at the ball to the offside. They're going up. Johnny Bairstow's interested. Was it pad? Was there pad involved? They're having a chat now.
4: Ooh, they've got to review this, don't they?
3: Yeah, he's reviewing it. Ben Stokes. Did it hit the pad before it hit the bat? That's what they're asking. Johnny Bairstow seems convinced.
4: Yeah. He's very animated out there, Johnny Bairstow.
5: LBW. Original decision is not out. It's Feeler. We've got a front on. Thank you.
3: 72 more to win. England need three wickets. It's pad first.
5: Looks like it's flicked the pad there. Can we just confirm that with Altridge?
3: It's pad first, definitely.
5: Yeah, just ball tricking available, please.
4: Could be missing leg.
3: Could be missing leg. It's pitching. Where is it pitched? Right. That round arm from Root.
5: Pitching outside off. Impact is in line.
3: And it is missing.
5: We get back on screen to stay with the original decision.
3: Bowling round the wicket there, Joe Root. Round arm. Pitches outside the line of off. And it goes on to hit the pad. But he's backed away so far that it's going on to miss the leg stump. So,
4: well worth a shout, though. Well worth a shout.
3: Root in again to Carey, who's advancing and driving. He doesn't catch all of it. Stokes is there, diving to his left to stop it from going away to the boundary.
4: I think we're going to see some real intent from Alex Carey now.
3: Yep. Well, you called it. He hasn't been sweeping too much. As Root bowls to Carey's defending, patting it back down the pitch. There's two men back on the leg side for that sweep. There's a man out at deep point as well. He's in his comfort zone when he's sweeping, but he's been a little bit tentative since his arrival at the crease. 10 from 38 deliveries, Carey. As he's advancing and through Joe Root's hands. That was more just damage limitation, I think. Just sticking his hands up in front of his face. He hit it that hard and it finds its way to mid on. And he comes through for one.
4: Aisha, I think you summed it up perfectly. That was self-preservation. That was hit so hard by Alex Carey.
3: He got into position, though. He got into position. Those ones just stick or they don't.
4: Might have looked after the umpire, too, there, Joe Root.
3: England need three wickets. Men around the bat for Pat Cummins. Cummins defends to the offside. A tentative poke at the end of the over. Australia 210 for 7. 5 days of hard toil and test match cricket boiling down to this last session. Commentary continues on Five Sports Extra, BBC Sounds and ABC in Australia, but our Radio 4 long wave listeners are going to leave us for the shipping forecast. I'm not sure how Jim rated that handover. It wasn't as sensational as what we've heard before. There's a second new ball, Dizzy. That's going to make things very interesting. Arriving in five overs as Stokes will continue from the pavilion end. Alex Carey on strike. Men back on the leg side, deep square, fine leg, and on the offside as well, third and deep point. There's Stokes round the wicket to Carey, who nearly does the same thing as a Khawaja, chopping onto the stumps. But it finds its way to Johnny Bairstow. It just misses that leg stump as he plays it into the ground. It's that one out the side of the hand again. Plays it into the ground. It bounces up and to the left of the stumps. Stokes to Carey, working the ball to the leg side. And they come through for one. Again, another slower ball. As Australia moves to 211 for 7. Carey to 11.
4: There's a real statement of intent from Alex Carey. These last over and a half, last couple of overs. You feel that if Australia are going to get close here, Alex Carey is going to play a very prominent role.
3: 63 needed. Cummins on strike. Captain to captain. Stokes bowls. Cummins drives to extra. No run. It was the least sensationalised delivery from Stokes to remove Khawaja. It just came out of nowhere. I was on the balcony and he bowled the ball. It felt like it came out at 50 miles an hour. And Khawaja, who has been so solid, he's been solid, couldn't keep it out. As Cummins pulls the ball out to the leg side, it falls safely just out of reach for Ollie Pope, tracking back. Every ball there's something happening. Ben Stokes can't believe it, hands on his face. A miscue for Cummins, who's off the mark. 212 for 7.
4: Statement of intent from the Australian captain as well. Hit it high on the stickers of the bat. Just crept up on him a little bit. Beat Pat Cummins for pace there. Phil safely.
3: Stokes shuffles forwards. Carey taps his bat down. He tries to play it to the leg side, but it hits the pad and trickles towards James Anderson at mid-wicket. He's looking to be more expansive here, Carey. And this is where England will sense an opportunity. Men back on the leg side. Field up on the offside. Welcome back to our Radio 4 Long Wave listeners as Stokes continues here at Edgbaston. The scene is set. He writes his own scripts. Round the wicket to Carey, who's driving up and over mid-off. The connection was pretty good, but it doesn't go all the way. Ollie Robinson collecting it as he throws it in, and a couple to the total. 60 needed. 3 wickets for England required. Carey to 13, Cummins to 1.
4: Clear plan from the Australian batsman. We saw statement of intent from Alex Carey. We also saw it with Pat Cummins. The Australians are going to go hard here. Get this total. Try and whittle it down. There's 4 overs till the availability of a new ball. One would sense that Ben Stokes will take that. He'll have Jimmy Anderson, Stuart Broad and Ollie Robinson, 2 of those guys. Well, you'd think definitely Anderson swinging the ball.
3: My apologies, Dizzy. My eyes are deceiving me. It's actually 67. 67 to win here for Australia. Second new ball available in 4 overs as Cummins is forwards and driving the ball to mid-off, covering the stumps. Root bowling over the wicket. Lights on here. It's getting a little bit darker. Slip in position and a short leg. Root into Cummins, who drives up and over. He connects with that one. He doesn't even move, the Australian captain. That's 4. 63 needed.
1: It's the first 4 off Joe Root in his 12th over.
4: Just a bit over pitch there, Joe Root. Pat Cummins, big stride down the wicket. Struck it hard. It's already, Isha, it's a field change already.
3: He hasn't been afraid to send men back today, Ben Stokes. There's now a long off as Root bowls. Cummins on the back foot and patting the ball to the offside in defence. He's moved to 5, Pat Cummins. 2 captains going head-to-head in Stokes and Cummins. Cummins more serene as Root bowls to Cummins, and it chips it just in front of mid-on. Doesn't catch it. Again, England feel they're in the game. 2 different philosophies here for Test match cricket, but it has been pure entertainment all the way. Australia taking their time to try and track these runs down. Cummins taps his bat down, lets it go in the channel, waiting for the right ball. 63 more to win. I've just been told there are some possible showers on the radar.
4: No.
3: Dizzy, 6:45.
4: Wow.
3: Do you remember how you were feeling at this time of the day? Day 4 in 2005?
4: Oh, dear.
3: Cummins forwards and covering the ball at the end of the over. 218 for 7, 63 more runs to win. England need 3 wickets.
4: I remember when Mike Kasprovich and Shane Warne were batting. I had there was a back of an envelope, and I was sitting there. I'd been and gone very quickly. And I was counting down the runs on the back of this envelope for reasons I still can't explain. But it was very, very tense time.
1: Well, scoring's very therapeutic.
3: It is indeed. I'm sure there'll be people scoring away around the country.
4: Absolutely. There'll be lots of people in here.
3: Yeah.
4: With their scorebooks.
3: I'm listening overnight in Australia with this tension building. Stokes.
4: Some mid-on, mid-off have been just pushed back probably 10 metres, 15 metres, Robinson and Broad.
3: The England captain shuffles forwards. Men back, 2 on the leg side and 2 on the off as Carey dabs the ball into a vacant point out to the third man boundary and picks up the 1. 62 needed. Does he need those fielders out? He wants to have a bowl at Cummins.
4: Certainly coming tighter on the ones. We've still got a couple of players venturing out. Moen Ali dropping down to deep fine leg. Who have we got out there at deep square? Is that Ollie Pope?
3: Yeah, Ollie Pope down at deep square in front of the Holly stand. Moen Ali at long leg. There's a slip in a gully who's set back as Stokes is bowling over the wicket to Cummins. He bowls a good length that Cummins defends to the offside. The ball gets tossed around to Stuart Broad with his brimmed hat as he comes up to Stokes now and they have a little chat. Ollie Robinson placed at mid on, just giving his shoulders a warm up as Stokes pushes forwards past the stumps to Cummins, who's covering the ball and he's pushing forwards. He's set back by Carey though, looking to sprint through for one.
4: Ben Stokes has been, for the benefit of our listeners, Ben Stokes has been running his fingers. You might hear the commentators mention the running of fingers across the seam and cutters. What does that actually mean? Well, if you see the bowler holding the ball, and at the point of release, he'll run his two leading fingers down the left-hand side of the ball.
3: Stokes again to Cummins. I think that was a normal delivery as he bowls it on the stumps and he drives it back down the pitch.
4: And what that does is, one, it takes a little bit of pace off the ball. So Ben Stokes operates normally around 80 mile an hour, and his cutter, or running his fingers down the side of the ball, drops it back to about 70 mile an hour, and he hopes to extract something off the surface.
3: Or nothing at all against Usman Khawaja. Cummins crouching down and driving two mid off. No run.
4: And yeah, you're right, Ace. That's exactly what happened with Usman Khawaja. It just slowed right up, didn't it?
3: Well, it came as a shock and a surprise to everyone. It was the craziest moment in this whole test match that's been so high octane. Mm. Something's been happening every ball, and it felt like it was the limpest effort ever. But the inside edge onto the stumps and a breakthrough is Cummins is riding that delivery and playing it down into the ground. A shorter ball from Stokes at the end of the over, trying to get him off strike with that point going back, but he remains there. So 219 for 7, 62 more needed for Australia. Second new ball available in two overs. That's going to make things interesting. Joe Root to continue from the City end.
1: Now we're now halfway through the 38 overs due to be bowled in this session. Australia have scored just 36 in the first 19, and they need another 62 in the last 19. So is the draw coming into the equation?
3: What's the stats on that? Results? Or a tie, perhaps?
4: The draw's potentially coming into results if Alex Carey and or Pat Cummins are no longer out there.
3: He's got that man again, positioned right behind the bowler at long off for Carey, who's paddling in around the corner to Root. It's coming down to the fine leg boundary. Ollie Robinson can't get there at deep backward square. An important boundary for Australia as they move to 58 more to win. Stokes asks for the ball. He tosses it now to Joe Root. Keeps the field the same. In fact, he's changing it up now. Ollie Pope moving into a short fine.
4: It's like he's tempting Alex Carey to go down the ground. He's mid-off, both up.
3: He's got his square fielders out for the sweep as Carey drives. And Jimmy Anderson diving to his left, parries the ball to mid-off for a single. 57 more to win. It's been the most enthralling test match, and it's been hard to keep up with for the first 4 days. But today it's meandered along a little bit. We've been able to see the strategy a little bit more. It hasn't been as fast-paced. Australia taking it deep. Cummins forward press and pushing the ball out to a vacant point for a single. 50, 7 more to win.
4: Well, it hasn't been the high octane, you know, fast scoring, fast paced day's play. It's been equally enthralling for very different reasons. Just the drama, the theatre.
3: The left-handed Carey clips the ball out to deep mid-wicket. These are easy singles, you have to say. 55 more to win for Australia here. At what point does Ben Stokes gamble and try and make it a little bit harder for these Australian batters? Big wide open gap on the offside for the right-handed Cummins. Beats the edge from Root. Bowling it wide of the off stump. He gets back in his crease and looks to play the ball. It's just gone straight on. He sends the point fielder out to the boundary now. So all that space for Cummins to play. Root bowls, and it's driven by Cummins. Was it a catch? As it hits the hand and goes through to Ben Stokes behind him. He comes through for one. 50 more, 54 more needed.
4: Just wonder if he's hurt himself there, Joe Root, or is it just disappointment at missing that ball? Was it a catch?
3: It went flat on the ground. It was a catch. It was about 4 inches off the ground. He's absolutely slapped it back. And Root, sticking his left hand out, it just hit him. Mm. It hit his left hand, and it burst through.
4: He's bitterly disappointed with himself, but gee whiz, that was a really, really tough chance.
3: Crowd on the edge of their seats. There's a lot of tension here. There's a few words from you, Dizzy, and Jonathan Agnew is going to step in. But everyone's just poised at the moment. 54 more needed. 3 wickets for England. Which way is it going?
4: Certainly been a lot quieter in the last few overs. Crowd on the edge of their seats, as we all are up here.
6: What a game of cricket. 54 to win, 18 overs left. Now the new ball due or available after this over. Stokes runs away and he bowls a bouncer, ill-directed down the leg side, and Cummins can just move easily inside that. Tip a shoulder and they go through to the keeper. Carey's the danger man for England, I think. Well, Cummins can also...
4: Yep, certainly.
6: He's got a good eye. He only averages 16 in Test cricket, which seems to be lower than his actual ability.
4: I think you're exactly right.
6: In goes Stokes, bowls to Cummins again, ill-directed down the leg side. The question would be, what happens if one of these gets out?
4: And what the approach would be.
6: Yeah, they'd probably try for a draw, wouldn't they?
4: Yeah.
6: New ball round.
4: Yeah, I think you always have the intent and the mindset to win the game, and when that's... or any opportunity to win the game's exhausted, then you try and save it.
6: Cummins with a short leg crouching there, waits for Stokes. It's right on top of that. It rides the short ball. And Pope picks that up coming round from short leg. The floodlights are on just to add to the theatre and the drama of it all. Low cloud, some of it dark, scudding across. And Ben Stokes, the man, the kind of talismanic figure, managed to remove Usman Khawaja with probably the most innocuous ball of the Test match. In goes Stokes again, bowls short, doesn't get up very high. And Cummins can play it out to cover. It was a funny little slower ball, wasn't it, out the side of his hand, and went grubbing through, hit Khawaja's bat. I mean, he couldn't believe that he'd been dismissed by that. 54 to win. And the new ball available in 2 balls' time. Will they take it? In goes Stokes again. Is there? He bowls to Cummins. Fired down the leg side. Looking to try and tempt him to hook the ball to that trap out there. There's 3 men on the boundary. And a short leg. And a fielder at square leg. So he's challenging Cummins here, saying, go on. I've got a soft old ball here. I can't get it up very much, and I'm actually not bowling very fast. He's bowling about 80 miles an hour. Here's the last ball of the Stokes over. Urged on by the crowd, he runs in, bowls to Cummins again down the leg side. And Stokes didn't quite get it right in that over. 54 to win, 227 for seven. The new ball's being brought out by the fourth umpire. I'm looking round to see who's loosening up. And I've got Broad and Anderson there in front of me, having a conversation. Stokes wanders over, and I guess he's going to say, what do you reckon? Do we take it? Do we not? There's 17 overs to go.
4: One train of thought would be to keep the older ball, which is softer, yep. It's harder to hit. Yes, it doesn't bounce as much, but it makes it a little bit more difficult to score. The new ball might just come onto the bat a little bit easier.
6: You'd think the older ball and root would be a bit harder for Carey, particularly being left-handed.
4: That's very true.
6: So they're not going to take it. They can take it whenever they want from now on.
4: They might take it next over. Probably just have one more over from Joe Root, particularly with Alex Carey, the left-hander, as you mentioned, on strike.
6: Two out on the leg-side boundary. Here's Root. Round the wicket, and Carey plays that despite someone walking right behind the arm there and the distance, and Carey didn't seem to spot it, but innocently wandering across in front of the sight screen. 227 for seven. Here's Root once again, bowls. Carey plays outside the off stump, but spins. Oh, goes into Bairstow's gloves. That's the ball we're talking about. That's why this old ball does have danger attached to it, especially for the left-handed Carey.
4: Big puff of dust there too.
6: Root again shuffles in, bowls, he's down the pitch and hammers it back, and he's caught it! He's caught a miracle catch. He's put down two of similar velocity, but a total reflex there by Joe Root has brought off an absolutely stunning catch that might well just win this match for England.
4: Carey trying to get the elevation, hit it back over Joe Root's head. Couldn't quite get that. Joe Root, almost carbon copy of the previous over. That's an exceptional catch.
6: What a catch. That's just pure reflex. And Carey walks off. And now what will Australia do? They're 8 wickets down. They need 54 more to win. What an amazing catch. We've seen so much in these 5 days. Some long faces there in the Australian dressing room, I can see. So, Dizzy, how are you playing it now?
4: It's almost at the point where we need to go defensive and save the game.
6: Looking at the replays of that catch.
4: It's exceptional catch.
6: Oh.
4: Agus, exceptional catch.
6: Absolutely drilled at him. It's about neck high. Just to his left, he's got both hands to it. He actually almost, I think he did drop the ball for just for an instant and managed to clutch onto it again. Oh.
4: These are the moments that players step up. Important moments of games. That right there is a key moment in this game.
6: Well, I bet his fingers are stinging a bit. I mean, it's a finger breaker, that, really. Wow. Nathan Lyon's arrived. He's number 10. England need 2 wickets to win. Australia need, where are we? A further 54. But they've got 16 overs to survive, to save the game.
4: Just got a bat.
6: Lyon on strike, the vultures around, slip, leg slip, forward short leg. Root comes in, bowls to him, he leans forward. And just plays the ball carefully back to Root, who kicks it up with his right boot. And Lyon looks around the field. He doesn't have to look far for much of it. Crowding round. In comes Root, bowls to Lyon, wide of the off stump. He plays no stroke. Now, does that change the new ball situation as well, with the left-hander out? What a good decision that was, incidentally. I know he wasn't necessarily...
4: Right,

0: Great decision.
1: Didn't spin him out, but it was the difficulty of being aggressive against Root. He's bowling now, and Lyon wants a single. Yeah, he'll get it as well. Played out to extra cover.
0: Root's been immense here.
1: Yeah, Haggis. There's the applause. I mean, that was absolutely brilliant catch. Just moments like that that swing a match. There's been a number of those in this game, to be honest. But that, and Moeen's come over saying, well done, thanks, mate, because I think under normal circumstances, Moeen would have been bowling.
0: Yeah, that's very fair.
1: Well, you can watch it time and time again. They'll put a clock on it, and they'll give the reflex time. He did just drop it for a second and then clutched the ball to his chest and held the ball in his left hand. Stokes is continuing, so no new ball at the moment, with Lyon on strike.
0: I'll tell you what, Aggers, just seeing a replay after Joe Root caught that, he was getting embraced by Ollie Robinson. He had a grimace on his face. That, as you said, that was a stinger.
1: Oh. Lyon on strike. In goes Stokes with long strides. Ambles in bowls, and Lyon pulls it out to deep square leg. And there's lots of them out there. Stokes here just... You can't really call them bouncers because they're not quick enough. They're sort of long hops, really. So just tempting the pull. He and Lyon share a conversation, which seems amiable enough. And Cummins is now on strike with 52 more needed by Australia. 2 wickets required by England. Or 15.5 overs for Australia to survive.
0: Or 95 balls.
1: Indeed. Well, worked out. That's a short. And Cummins is on his knees. Moving away down the leg side. It wasn't because the ball was necessarily threatening him. He just lost his balance. He's got a big smile on his face, which Stokes doesn't return. He just looks at him. And Cummins comes up the pitch and starts to sweep stuff away. He's looking a bit anxious, but he got a real tangle there. I mean, that's bounced a second time through to Bairstow. He's not...
0: That has hardly got above...
1: No.
0: Not much above waist high, really.
1: I mean, it's medium pace, to be honest. There goes Stokes again, over the wicket. Bowles, Cummins on the back foot. Plays into the offside. Stokes goes running off. It stops the ball with his boot. So the field is fine leg, deep backward, square leg, and one in the middle, basically. 3 men on the boundary. There's a short leg who isn't actually very short. Oh, and your fine third man. Yes, I didn't see him down there. So he's there for the ramp. I think if he ramped it, it wouldn't reach him.
0: Yeah, I don't think it would reach him. The surface is just not quick enough.
1: And Stokes at the moment is bowling only. Well, in the 70s, really.
0: It's been an important spell, though.
1: Really has. Stokes again runs in, bowls short down the leg side. Cummins has nothing to do with it. He's not taking it on. He won't be tempted. At least not yet. Well, if you want to see that catch... Look up on the website soon, and it's worth seeing. Absolutely, it's drilled back at him. In goes Stokes, bowls to the right-handed, come in short and down the leg side. A bit more on that one. Actually went about armpit height. Cummins withdraws gloves and bat. Through it goes to Bairstow. One thing I didn't see from the replays is Murray Erasmus's face, because I'd quite like to see that, because it was coming towards him at a rate of knots.
2: Oh, we were just talking at the back of the box. I think it's a bit of genius captaincy, keeping Root on with the old ball.
1: And goes Stokes. Bowls, and he jumps into line. Wants a single, he'll get it as well. Stokes after it, hurls the ball at the stumps, and actually hits Cummins there with the ball. Not intentionally. Cummins happened to be there at the time, and he raises a hand to say, don't worry. Broad literally hauls Stokes back to his feet again. And they're going to have a drinks break by the look of it. And that's coming with, 15 overs to go. So the last hour officially starts now. Ground staff are running out with their usual equipment. Mark Wood coming out with the drinks. And, if you've missed any of the day, I want to catch up with all of it. Of course, today at the test is still scheduled for 7 o'clock on the BBC iPlayer on BBC 2, but I think it could move. It could move to BBC 3 at 8 o'clock if we're still going. So that'll be flexible, and I'm sure you'll be told about that. Video clips, of course, are on the BBC Sport website, on the app.

0: and our daily podcast on BBC Sounds. It will be available later. And that's where you'll also find commentary on the women's test match from Trent Bridge on Thursday, where you and I will be. Ebony, I'm looking forward to that.
1: Yeah, I think it, I think also this result will flow into that. It's going to inspire whichever side end up getting over the line today. I think I have to say it was intriguing decision to not take the new ball, we were wondering. But I think by sticking with the old ball, it forced Alex Carey to think about still being positive and ended up drawing himself into that shot. So,
0: well, I think it was the left-handedness. I think it was that was the real key, that Carey wants to be positive, but it's always dangerous with the ball spinning away as it is, isn't it? So you're right. It was a good decision, and it's still there for them. They can take it whenever they feel the need to. Stokes looks a bit like he's blown his stack, really. And it's a brave effort. He's injured, of course. Running up and bowling bouncers. He just makes things happen, and that dismissal. It was just sort of weird, wasn't it? It was such a slow ball. Yeah. It was just fiddled out of the side of the hand. It would have missed at least a fifth stump outside Quade's off stump. He just somehow just dabbed it into his wicket. So it's amazing how these things happen. Ball after ball after ball. Something like 518 balls he's faced, something around about there, wasn't it?
2: It was over five. I have to tot up the final.
0: I think he's faced about 518 balls, and he gets out. Yeah. Gets out like that.
2: Joe Root spell 13 overs on the spin, 1 for 28. Extraordinary performance. One more ball, it'll be the second longest spell of his Test career. We see all the partnerships in this innings have reached double figures. Actually, the last eight in England's innings yesterday, and still since the start of play yesterday, the only batter out in single figures is Steve Smith.
0: Well, there you go. Jimmy Anderson's coming back onto the field. He popped off for a moment. Root is going to continue. Now, this is interesting. I think we'll get more of an idea of what Cummins is planning here, because the draw is an option for Australia. They've only got two wickets left, and they've got 15 overs to survive. Is he going to risk going one down by trying to hit these remaining runs? We'll find out in this over, I reckon. In comes Root, bowls to him, he defends. Turning that carefully into the leg side. 51 needed.
1: Based on his overall game, they've been quite conservative, haven't they? However, that last over, they're quick to sneak a single. They want to chip away.
0: Root comes in, bowls to him. He plays no shot outside the off stump. Darted in by Root. Are you playing for a draw, Ebs, or are you still trying to go for
1: I think there's
0: four
1: a result.
0: Games to go?
1: And I think it's because the new ball's still sniffing around.
0: No, I meant the Australian perspective.
1: Oh.
0: Here's Root. Bowls. He's gone for the big one. I think it answers the question. And he's hammered him for six. He's taken on that fielder, specifically placed. Well, that keeps some spice in it.
1: Oh,
0: he's
1: wow.
0: drilled Root over his head for six. 45 to win. And England will be thinking, OK, they're still going for this. Root again comes in, bowls. Cummins gets a short ball this time. He plays off the back foot into the offside. There'll be two here for him. Well, rolls out towards the Hollies. 238 for eight. Well, 45 more needed.
1: Good to see some intent if you're an Aussie home.
0: Definitely.
1: Woken up. You'd have mostly been frustrated throughout the test. Sort of some conservative nature, but clear intention.
0: And come through it again. Bowles tossing it up, and again he's gone for the straight drive down the ground. How far's that gone? I think it's gone far enough. It has. That's another six. 37 to win. And smiles are returning in that Australian dressing room, albeit through slightly clenched jaws, if I'm honest. It's very, very tense. But Pat Cummins is trying to win this game basically by himself.
1: Yeah, what a captain's innings this would be.
0: Root again comes in, bowls to him, he defends this one. Ball rolls back up the pitch. Well, now there's a decision for Ben Stokes to make. I see Stuart Broad starting to loosen up. That might be the moment that Stokes thinks, right, let's take the new ball. We've got Lyon on strike. 37 to win, two wickets needed, and there's the roar, because Stuart Broad is doing up his bootlaces, his Velcro there, his straps, loosening up, peeling off his sun hat.

0: and is coming on like a man who means business.
1: Well, they've been patient, to be fair. When the new ball was out, there was a long chat between him, Anderson and Stokes. And they were calm, they held their nerve, but there's no doubt he'll be chomping at the bit. This is the sort of moment he thrives for. Let's look at this field.
0: Well, they're going short again. there's no slips. This is a new ball, but they're going to be going with full hostility. Actually, have they taken a new ball? I'm just trying to see if that's got some shine on it. I didn't see the umpire waving at anybody. It's available, but I don't think he's got the new ball in his hand. What he might do, you can do it, you know, is to bowl two, three balls with the old one. So the batsman thinks, yeah, OK, I've got the pace of that. Then you take the new one and boom, it zips off a bit more quickly. So maybe that's the plan here. It's an unusual field for a man who's been brought back with the potential of taking the new ball. This is still the old one. 14 overs to go. Men scattered all over the leg side. As Broad runs in, bowls to Lyon, who plays the first ball back at Broad. And it was short. And there's no run. So we've got the man down there for the ramp at third man, very fine. Fine leg. Deep backward square leg. Behind, you've got a deep square leg. Stokes and Brook. They're sort of loitering, really, in no man's land there on the leg side for what I would call a tail-ender's pull shot. In other words, probably clothed or top-edged or something.
1: The swipe.
0: Not timed, yeah, out in that direction. Broad bowls, short. Lyon goes for it. Surely not. And Stokes takes a catch. What a catch that is. I think, or has he dropped it? He's dropped it. He landed and dropped it.
1: Oh, my God.
0: Well, he's lying flat on his back. I don't think the man coming in... Well, he might have been able to catch it. There's a man directly behind him. What Lyon was doing going for that, I really don't know. He's not going to win that battle. But it was hit in the air to Stokes, who leapt up one-handed. He had it in his hand. He'd caught it, and out it came, and he couldn't clutch it as it fell to ground. What a brilliant effort.
1: It was reminiscent of the one at the Oval in the 2019 World Cup, where he took it over his head. Nearly. Wow.
0: Would it have carried? Would it have carried to the man just behind him, 15 yards behind? Mm. 2.45 for 8. Cummins on strike. They've got a run there. Now, he fends one away and almost gives a catch to backward point. The ball's flying all over the place. Anderson's chasing it. They've taken two. This is suddenly... I mean, this game has produced so many surprises, shocks and thrills and surprises, but it's suddenly morphing into sort of a T20 match now. It's incredible. The balls are flying everywhere. 2.47 for 8. 34 needed. Cummins is on strike on 24. Still this field set for the short ball. In goes Broad, he's there, and he bowls short. It's swiped for 4. Through point. Very, very good shot from Cummins. He gave himself a little bit of room, and of course the problem with this is that you know exactly where the ball's going to be because there are no options here for Broad. There's nobody at mid-on or mid-off to protect him to pitch it up. So Cummins knows where it's going to be.
1: And the older ball allows him that fraction more time to settle, doesn't get up with as much lift. So it just came into his arc, really, moved to that leg side and opened it up.
0: Now, Pope is coming out from short leg, so they've dropped Anderson back to protect the boundary for that shot. And so there's a man at cover now. Robinson's come round a bit off. But he's got 1, 2, 3, 4, 5 catching in the leg side for the short ball. Still with the old ball, this. 30 to win. In goes Broad. There now, bowls to Cummins. Short fends it away into the leg side, and Broad follows through quickly to make sure they can't take a run. If he just has to nudge it into the leg side there, and he'll get at least one.
1: And Cummins needs to get down to the other end if he can. And just nudge, drop and run, do whatever you can. Final ball of the over.
0: For those who want to watch, by the way, the highlights, it's confirmed they will be at 7 o'clock on BBC Two. Lots to watch. Now a conference. Stokes, Robinson, Broad with a ball to go. Well, here,

presumably is about what they're going to do to try and keep Lyon down on strike, but at the moment they're all out in the deep as a couple who could save a single in the offside. Stokes goes out deep again, so there's a single here for Cummins, almost anywhere if he wants it. Last ball of the over. Broad cruises in, bowls, he steps away, plays into the offside, he's hit it straight to Robinson. Straight to him. So Lyon is on strike with 30 needed to win. There's 13.

0: 13 overs to go. Ebony, some thoughts from you, and then Simon Mann is coming in here.
1: Well, this is England's window of opportunity here. If they can get six balls at Lyon, potentially take the new ball and just probe and probe away, they can break through on Lyon, who's only on three. If it worked, hasn't been as good and more of a tail ender, Simon, but right now I have no clue. Emotions are all over the place.
2: Well, we haven't had a clue where this game is going all throughout, really, and we're still no closer. 6:30 on the final day, with 30 more required. It's going to be Ollie Robinson to bowl from the Birmingham City end of the ground. Nathan Lyon on strike. I mean, they know that Nathan Lyon can't resist taking on that short ball. He was out that way in the first innings. He was very nearly out that way just a few moments ago. It was a bit, one of those that there were two fielders close to it, and could the fielder coming in behind Ben Stokes have got there? It was just over Stokes and probably just in front of Crawley coming in. They were both in the line there. Well, it's going to be Robinson to bowl then, and the field is a deep set again for that short ball. Three on the leg side boundary. Two saving one or catching close in. Here's Robinson bowling, and it's down the leg side, and he played at it there, Lyon, and it was taken by Bairstow away to his left-hand side. That was shades of Kasperwitz, actually, back in 2005, but clearly there was nothing on it. It was a ball into the chest, so close to the glove. In fact, it bounced in front of Bairstow. It might well have clipped the glove, but it bounced in front of Bairstow. This shows how benign this pitch is. England do have the option of the new ball, but they are not taking it. 251 for eight. I suppose the one feeling is it just might fly off the bat even more, and the old ball's harder to score off. It hasn't been hard to score off in the last 10 minutes or so. Robinson bowls to Lyon. Lyon gets a very short ball, which he thinks about, but that was very high. Two umpires consult just to make sure it was low enough and not to be called wide. Umpire Erasmus steps forward and says, well, that is definitely one short pitch ball for the over. It doesn't mean to say you can't bowl short again, but you just have to make sure you keep it below the shoulder. 251 for eight. Cummins, he's got a magnificent shot of late. It looked like they were playing for draw, didn't it? And then Root, that last over his, and Cummins has pumped him for two sixes. Robinson in the sunshine now, bowls a short ball, Lyon's clocked on the helmet, and Bairstow can't take it away to his right-hand side. It goes down to fine third, and they go through four. A leg by, well, leg by, in inverted commas. That, I think, came off the helmet of Lyon. So he's got to have a concussion test here now. And Murray Erasmus is waving to the dressing room. He's saying, someone's got to come out and have a look at him. He takes his helmet off. It was a short ball outside the off stump. He tried to go, he went for it, and he was hit on the helmet. Bairstow deflected it down towards fine third. So here comes the medical staff, just to check that Nathan Lyon is okay, and he ran to the far end. Probably just sort of, you've got to go through the protocols these days. So one more to the total, 252 for eight. And these two came together at 227. And the game just...
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2: 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Josh Hazlewood, what's he thinking sitting in that straight dressing room? Look, he's a man who won't want to bat.
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7: Hello, I'm Ned Hall, and welcome to another chance to look back into the ABC Grandstand archive. Now, today, we're going to go back to the 1992 Cricket World Cup final, hosted by Australia and New Zealand. New Zealand came top of the group stage table. Australia failed to make it through to the knockout stage. Pakistan, they put together a late charge after a fairly awful start to the tournament, losing three early games in the group.

0: group stage, but finishing strongly to pip Australia to fourth place and move straight through to the semi-finals. They then went to Auckland, where they took on and beat New Zealand. In the other semi-final, England beat South Africa, and also England went into the final as favourites to take out the tournament in its entirety. It was a cracking game of cricket at the MCG and called by the ABC Grandstand commentary team, led by Jim Maxwell alongside Neville Oliver, Tim Lane, Harsha Bogle, Bob Massey and Keith Stackpole. Enjoy this look back at the 1992 Cricket World Cup final.
1: In comes Pringle to bowl to Sohail, who is fought, beaten, caught behind as he gets an outside edge. Yes. Umpire Buckner, after due consideration, raises the finger. Stewart has taken a fine, sprawling catch, and so Hale is out. Remlins afoot, which make their presence felt on very big days at this World Cup.
2: It's got the problem with the scoreboard, Tim, but we haven't in this box.
1: In comes Pringle, bowls to Ramiz, hits him on the pad, there's a big appeal, and he's out! Pakistan in early trouble, 2 for 24 in the ninth over. Ramiz Raja, LBW to Pringle for 8. And Derek Pringle has 2 for 11. Illingworth bowling his fourth over and has conceded just 10 runs. Not bad going for the spinner at a time when the batsman would really be wanting to get it moving. He bowls again. Imran gives him the charge and hoists him over long on for 6. Beautifully caught by a member in a crisp blue shirt who held the ball aloft after bringing it out of the air. And at last, Imran Khan triumphs for a moment. He's 26 not out and the score is 2 for 83.
3: 3 on the offside, saving 1. Backward point, cover point and extra cover. Just Dermot Reeve on the leg side, saving 1. Illingworth. Steered away on the offside by Meander. The delivery given a bit more air by the left-arm spinner. And Illingworth runs between umpire Aldridge and the stumps. Left arm around. Leg side turned away by Meander. There could be a couple here. We're going to get the second. Hick comes in. He's got a great arm, as he shows. And they settle for the one. And Meander goes to a very well-played half-century. Well, Lamb drops down onto the long on boundary now. And an extra man in on the offside. In comes Lewis to Imran. Hits it straight down the ground. He's found the gap there that Gooch left when he brought himself in. And he'll get 4 good runs. That's intelligent play by Imran. And he goes to 50.
4: Well, the circle 3 on the leg side. Just one man in the circle on the onside.
5: Illingworth in, bowls to Javed, who sweeps and he's going to be out. The reverse sweep. And Botham at point took the catch. Javed Miadad is out to the reverse sweep shot. And England have broken through this partnership. And Pakistan are 163 for 3.
3: Botham runs up. Imran swings into this. He's hit it up towards long on. He should be caught. He's out. Caught by Illingworth. Straight down his throat at long on. Imran Khan dismissed. Ian Botham takes the prize wicket of the Pakistan captain. He took him on. He tried to put it over the fence. He didn't quite get the height on the big on drive as he slogged it down the ground. And Imran Khan is out for 70. It's 4 for 197 in the 44th over. 4 for 223 it should be. 3 overs to go. And to take you through to the end of this exciting period of the game after Bob Massey, it will be Neville Oliver.
4: Yes, well, England, I've got to just try and keep their head now and try and not concede those fours and sixes. And I thought that Lewis was just getting a little bit wide of off stump, and certainly Akram was charging him, and you've got to be careful with Akram, because in that over he didn't have anyone out in the mid-wicket area now, because he's got his field set with a long off and long on, and mid-wicket is wide open if Akram gets onto it out there. But he can't cover all parts of the boundary, that's the problem, and that's why you must bowl to your field and you must make the batsman hit straight. But in 3 overs, England have got to keep it very tight. Generally, the bowler's aiming up there to keep it very full. But as we saw with both of them, he tried to bowl a Yorker and bowled a full toss to Akram previously.
6: Well, I thought this was going to be one of the great fizzes, that the final halfway through. Pakistan really battling at 25 overs. It looked like 170 or 180 might be a good score for them, but haven't they played well? 4 for 223 at the start of this Pringle over. It's the start of 48. Away he goes. First ball is driven away on the onside, out through mid-wicket, 4-1. And they're going to come back and take the second. They'll make that easily. That's a throw from both of them that has him holding the shoulder. He threw, actually picked up and threw back to the bowler's end and then immediately gripped the right shoulder as soon as he let the ball go. So he might have just wrenched the shoulder there slightly. And I don't think the captain was all that pleased. 4 for 225. Here goes Pringle. And this ball is driven away nicely out towards backward point. They think about a single. And there's a lot of backing up going on from all Hark. Wasim Akram came down, and it's a no ball, was it? A no ball, so 31 extras now. And the total 226 for the loss of four wickets in the 48th over. So this World Cup, which has promised so much, is going to deliver by the look of this. The weather, by the way, is still extremely pleasant here in Melbourne. There was a threat of some showers and maybe a thunderstorm. As Pringle goes away again, and this time Akram struck on the pad. The ball goes out towards the gully, and they go through to take a leg by. So it's 4 for 227 now. And the total mounting up beautifully as far as Pakistan are concerned. I think a 240-plus total here, and then they've got some work to do.
4: Yes, certainly, Neville. And Derek Pringle has bowled five no balls today. I think Keith Stackpole was saying before that England had only bowled 17 previously in the World Cup.
6: Just to clarify something here, Bob, that one short that we were talking about a little while ago, I saw umpire Buckner lift his hand, I thought, to his shoulder, maybe to his hat. He was certainly in consultation with Brian Aldridge, the New Zealand umpire. We've just had the word from the official scorer that they're not treating it as one short. So I suppose we can but wait and inquire of the umpires at the end of the innings. So let's stick with the scoreboard, which is 4 for 228. Here goes Pringle. He bowls to Al-Haq, who drives, smashes the ball out towards mid-off, stopped by Botham. And there's no addition to the total. Al-Haq is 34, Akram 22, 4 for 228 in over number 48. The batsman out for Pakistan. Amir Sahail was caught by Stewart off Pringle for 4. Ramiz Raja, LBW Pringle for 8. Pakistan at that stage were 2 for 24. Here goes Pringle. He bowls to Al-Haq. A wide ball down leg side. And so that's one more extra. 33 extras now. 4 for 229. That ball seemed to slip out of his hand, Bob.
4: Yes, it did. And I think he's trying to bowl so tight. Probably feeling that Inzamam's trying to come down, give himself a little bit of room. Perhaps trying to bowl at his toes or around about leg stump line. And just got away from him.
6: There's a massive crowd in here at the MCG, well over 80,000 we'd guess, as Pringle bowls to Al-Haq, who pulls this ball in the air safely out of the circle, out towards deep mid-wicket. They get one, they're coming back for the second, as Hick picks up and throws back to wicket-keeper Stewart. 4 for 231 in the 48th over. Al-Haq is on 36 now, with Wasim Akram on 22. Just to go back to the details of those players out, I gave you Sahail and Ramiz. Me and Dad was caught Botham off Illingworth for 58, and Imran Khan caught Illingworth, bowled Botham for 70. Pakistan building beautifully as Al-Haq comes down to this ball from Pringle. It goes bouncing over the top of the middle stump after Al-Haq missed it and taken by the keeper. So it looks like this innings in terms of time is going to finish just around about 6 o'clock local time. It's 9 minutes to 6 now as we draw to the end of the 48th over. So two after this, and England just will get their overs in time. Here goes Pringle, and Al-Haq this time is struck on the pad. He's going to go, he's looking to hit that hard out through mid-wicket. Takes the pad maybe from the edge of the bat because the umpire's not signalling leg by. So the end of the 48th over. 4 for 232 is the total, with Al-Haq on 37, Wasim Akram 22, with two overs to go, Pakistan 4 for 232.
4: Yes, well, it's been quite an amazing turnaround because when you look at Imran's tactics, there was some shaking of the heads and wondering what on earth was going on out there when they were really struggling along and scoring at about 2.4 runs and over, and no real urgency about it. But they have turned it around again, and it just shows that there's different theories on the one-day game, how it should be played, and Imran differs to those that believe you have 60 after 15 overs and then build your run rate up from there using your full batting lineup. He appears to obviously play yourself in, try and get a big partnership developed, and then go from there. And it's worked in the last two matches.
6: Now it's Lewis from the Great Southern Stand End. He bowls first ball of the 49th to Allhuck, who smashes this back down the pitch. I think maybe Lewis got a hand to it. They've taken one. They come back for the second. That's well run. 4 for 234 now, Pakistan, in the 39th over. Allhuck is 39 with Wasim Akram on 22. And I can remember here, Bob, I sat through about four overs. I think there was one run off the bat. After 17 overs, the Pakistanis were 2 for 34, heading nowhere. And all those theories of slow play were blown up by some innovative batting by Pakistan. Wasim Akram eventually, rather Imran Khan eventually batting well. Javed Miandad, another good innings as he walked off, I think probably for the last time in Australia. I regret that because he's been a marvellous player. Getting along a little bit in years now, and it'll be a while before we see Pakistan bat. Here comes Lewis. He bowls to Allhuck, who carves that ball over point. Lovely looking shot. Out to the deep backward point sweeper. Now there's a chance of a run out here. I think they're home. As Allhuck came streaming back to take the second run. Brilliant running here by Pakistan. A lovely throw by Hick from out in the deep. All to no avail. Nice piece of cricket. 4 for 236.
4: Well, they're putting the pressure on the fieldsman now because they're just deciding as they're running what they're going to take rather than complete one, have a look, and then decide to go again. And now they're really putting the pressure on the fieldsman. The throws aren't quite as pinpoint, and that's giving them a chance to complete these twos.
6: In the 49th over, 4 for 236. Allhuck now on 41. Another blazing performance from him. Lewis bowls to him. Allhuck taken on the pad as he tried to smash that ball over mid-wicket. And they go through to complete a leg by, signalled now by umpire Buckner. 34 extras, 4 for 237. And I thought England lost the plot in about overs numbers 35 through to 45. There was a lot of very downcast England fieldsmen, but they look to have plenty of zip in the step now. I think they must realise, though, that they've got a terrific game on their hands. They're going to need to bat very well to get these runs. Pakistan have thrown down the challenge. I have to, as we described to you, a very, very slow start. Lewis is back at the top of his mark. Wasim Akram, fast bowler extraordinaire, on strike, under the green helmet. Lewis bowls to him, and he hits this high and hard over mid-wicket, four runs. Two bounces and into the fence. The crowd are indeed getting their money's worth here. 4 for 241.
4: Well, that's one of the areas where left-handers, when they're slogging or looking to just throw the bat, generally hit the ball. Because Akram hits the ball everywhere, but that is one area that you really, if the bowlers are bowling straight, you've, I think, got to have a man out mid-wicket way.
6: Well, I noticed that Hick is going back to a deep square leg rather than round a deep mid-wicket, where he just fielded that ball, so they haven't plugged the gap. Maybe they consider they don't need to. And now Hick is going to be carried round towards mid-wicket-ish by Chris Lewis. So 4 for 241 in the 49th over. A continuation of which we're about to see. Here comes Lewis. He bowls to Wasim Akram, who hits this down the ground. A lovely stroke. Oh, dear, I mean, did he hit that hard? Lewis tentatively put a finger out just to see what the wind of the ball was like on the way past, I think. Wasim Akram smashed that. 4 for 245.
4: Well, it's pretty gloomy out there for batting, but you wouldn't think so. You think the sun was shining because they're having no trouble picking this ball up and belting it.
6: What a marvellous atmosphere here at the Melbourne Cricket Ground. A lot of Pakistani flags waving. The Union Jack's down for the moment. As Lewis bowls to Wasim Akram again, and he clouts it just wide of the bowler down the ground. He should get a couple here. Up comes Gooch to field. Slings the return back. They'll take another two. The return of Gooch is just thrown into no man's land. 4 for 247 in the 49th. How much money would you have bet at 30 overs that Pakistan would get 250 or thereabouts? Not much.
4: Well, I'm not a betting man, but I probably would have been prepared to concede $20 in a bet that you would reckon was a sure return. But how well they have played, and I suppose they've all their eggs in the basket have come off for them. Inzamam has played another superb knock. Akram has played his best innings by far of the World Cup tournament. He was due. He only scored, I think, what was I say before, about 6 runs or something like that. Or 29 runs at an average of 5.8 before. And for a man of his batting ability, that was clearly not a true reflection of his ability with a bat.
6: Well, here's some figures that'll interest you, Bob. The partnership between Al Haq and Akram, 50 runs in 25 minutes off 35 balls. Now here goes Pringle, the start of the last over. He bowls outside leg stump to Al Haq, who hits the ball hard down to deep backwards square leg, and Lewis, they take one. 4 for 248, 5 balls to go. Al Haq 42, Wasim Akram 32.
4: Akram's highest score in the World Cup was 9. Scored 9 against South Africa.
6: He's a batsman of immense talent, though. We've seen some great batting performances from him on his visits to Australia. He's been a terrible disappointment. But that 100 he made in Adelaide in the Test, with Imran Khan making 100 as well, he wouldn't see much better.
4: Well, there were 2 great Test 100s, and Imran came in at 3 for 7 in that particular match.
6: That's Wasim Akram on strike. Pringle bowls to him, and he drives this down the ground, down towards long on. Illingworth comes up to field. They get one only. Wasim Akram looked for another. It wasn't there. 4 for 249 in the 50th over. So to think that Pakistan are going to have a run scoring rate of 5 per over, their last 15 overs have just been great cricket. And the crowd has just continued to build up through the day. Obviously, people purchasing their seats, doing their day's work, and then coming down here in the late afternoon to enjoy this World Cup final. Pringle bowls to Al Haq, down leg side, taken by the keeper. Should be called wide, is not.
4: Yes, well, I think that was a wide, but umpire Aldridge has been inconsistent with his calls.
6: He's been extremely lenient. Extremely lenient. 4 for 249 still. We're in the final over. England just getting through their overs in the required time. The next ball to Al Haq, and he advances down and takes a big swing at it, misses, and it goes through to the keeper. So this last over isn't quite panning out for Pakistan as they would like. Just a push and a dab might have been the way to go. They're trying to get them in fours and sixes. And I think Wasim Akram is going up and saying, hey, let's make sure we do get some more runs. But 249, I'm sure they'll be pleased with this. It's going to be a worthy run chase for England. Inzamam Al Haq on strike. Pringle bowls to him again. He goes outside the leg stump and is bowled. His tactics in this 50th over, after he did all the hard work, have been a little bit mysterious. Al Haq bowled by Pringle for 42, and Pakistan now 5 for 249. But Al Haq really has set it up again for Pakistan. And I'll tell you something, about 80,000 people are going to stand up and applaud another fine innings from a young man that I'm sure we're going to see a lot more of in this coming 10 or 15 years. He's a wonderful talent, isn't he?
4: Oh, well, the way he struck the ball is just absolutely superb. And if that's a forerunner to what we're going to see in future years, and he's going to pull a lot of people through the turnstiles to see cricket whenever he plays, because maybe Javed Miandad and Imran Khan at the end of their careers are very nearly, but he certainly is a rising star the way he hits the ball, and let's hope he continues with his approach to the game, because he stroked the ball brilliantly, and that is a remarkable total when you consider the earlier events, but shows what can be done. I certainly have a lot of confidence in that young man, and he didn't let them down.
6: Well, the incoming batsman is the out-of-form man, Salim Malik. I feel sorry for him, Bob, because I think he was originally listed to come in at number 4, and he comes in the late afternoon. He might see one. How many to go? One.
4: Well, you could...
6: I don't think we'll get a true reflection today as to whether he's back in form or not.
4: Well, if he gets a single, I suppose, and the total finishes on 250, then that would be, I think, very acceptable for the Pakistanis if they were... Given that at the start of the innings, they would have said, thanks very much. 250 in a World Cup final. I think it was a very competitive total. when you think of the pressure of and what's at stake, then it's probably worth more like about 270. We have to remember that this ground is very, very quick. And I think that we'll see a lot more positive running between the wickets and the Englishmen looking for singles a lot more than what the Pakistanis did early on.
6: Well, the last ball of the 50th over. And Salim Malik is in no hurry at all. Now he settles down over the bat. Well, they get to 250. Here comes Pringle, and he bowls to Salim Malik, who takes a big swing, misses. They're going to run, and he'll be run out. Somebody will be run out. Wasim Akram will be. So off the last ball, Wasim Akram run out for 33, and England's target tonight will be 250. Pakistan 6 for 249 off 50 overs. The details of the card after Pakistan captain Imran Khan won the toss and decided to bat. Amir Sahail, Court Stewart bowled Pringle 4, Ramiz Raja, LBW Pringle 8, me and Dad caught Botham bowled Illingworth 58, Imran Khan caught Illingworth bowled Botham 70, Inzaman Ul Haq was bowled by Pringle for 42, and Wasim Akram was run out for 33. Salim Malik not out, no score, 5 for 249. In that total, there were 30 extras. Running down the scoreboard and just giving you the short bowling figures, Botham 1 for 42 off 7. Reeve, none for 22 off 3. Lewis, no wicket for 50 off 10. Pringle, 3 for 22 off 10, a superb performance. De Freitas, no wicket for 42 off 10. Ellingworth, 1 for 50 off 10. The England side going off the ground. The crowd applauding what really has been now an intriguing afternoon's cricket. And we'll give you just about a minute or so, Bob, to wrap it up.
4: Well, remarkable turnaround, as we say. Slow it after the loss of two wickets at the top of the order for just 24 runs. And Imran particularly was very, very slow. And the Englishmen were bowling good line and length. And the ball was hit to the field quite a lot. But they weren't looking for singles. And it appeared, they appeared to be paying the penalty for it. But then they started to get going. And it really was that partnership between Javed Miandad and Imran that got the innings really going and started to get them into a strong position. And they put on 139 runs. And I thought me and Dad was the one that was looking for singles at every opportunity and trying to work the ball, but Imran then every now and again would come out with a very big, powerful boundary, and he was really just about keeping pace with Javed. But that was a partnership that did it for them. And then, of course, the icing on the cake was that magnificent effort by Inzamam. A fantastic innings of 42. Stroked the ball brilliantly. And it was a Makram also, 33. Played powerfully and showed how dangerous he can be. And that is a very competitive total. Fast outfield, good wicket. England need a very, very good start. And I think that Akram again could be the key because he's been the bowler with the pace and the skill to take early wickets. And if he does it again today, then the Pakistan have a great chance.
6: Comments from Bob Massey. Well, it promises to be a great evening's entertainment with England's target now 250 off 50 overs. The run rate, of course, is 5, and we should have plenty of fireworks when we return after a break of about 40 minutes. And that's it from the MCG for the moment. Neville Oliver now returning you to all studios.
7: Wasim Akram comes in and bowls, and he beats him with a beauty. He's got it. A delayed decision by the umpire. A tremendous delivery from Wasim Akram. He pushed at the line, and both of them must have just got a little feather on it as it went through to the keeper. And Pakistan have struck a blow here. Ian Botham caught Moin, bowled Akram, and the Pakistan fans have gone berserk underneath the scoreboard here. There are flags waving all over the place. Botham is on his way back. He's been dismissed for a duck. It's 1 for 6 in the third over.
8: So one of their top four is going to have to get a big innings to get this target of 250 as Aki bowls to Stewart. Oh, he's beaten. He's caught behind. Stewart didn't wait to have a look around. He knew he'd got the touch. A simple catch for Moin, and England's second wicket falls. 21 for 2, and this is the eighth over being bowled, and that's a very good breakthrough. And there was that dangerous delivery from Akib Javed.
9: No deep mid wicket, no long on. He bowls again, and Hick is back. He's out LBW, is he? That must be close. He's gone.
7: Well bowled. Hick did not read that. He went back to cut. It was the googly. And has trapped him in front. And Hick is LBW to Mushtaq. The reward for some superb bowling And England in the 19th over are now 3 for 59.
10: Well, that was worth the entrance money for itself from my point of view. A googly, Hick didn't read it. Back on the stumps. It has to be pretty close to satisfy umpire Brian Aldridge, I can tell you. He really does. He's a Jesuitical approach to umpiring. He's very solid. He's very consistent.
9: As Mushtaq bowls to Gooch. Gooch sweeps off the top edge. Out to the deep. Akib's under it. And takes it. He's taken a catch to remove the England captain. And look at the Pakistanis. You're seeing green everywhere, all over the ground. And Akib, whoopee with delight. He hurls the ball in the air. He's run all the way in from deep backward square, having taken a superb running, diving catch. And England, they might be gone now, 4 for 69. And it's the leg spinner. Traditionalists will love this. A leg spinner who's taken 2 wickets. 4 for 69 in the 21st over.
6: As Akram comes in and bowls to Lamb, who he's bowling.
11: Lamb is out. Bowled by Akram. England 5 for 141, and Lamb is out. Bowled Akram for 31 in the 35th over, and England 5 for 141. And Akram secures his second wicket.
6: Akram comes in and bowls to Lewis.
9: And he's chopped it on. He's bowled him first ball.
11: Lewis is out first ball. Bowled by Akram for no score. England 6 for 141. Akram gets his third wicket. Akram on a hat-trick.
9: He bowls again. Fairbrothers forward, drives into the covers. Imran's after it, and he misfields. They should collect two. They come back for a second as Zahid flies in and throws to the bowler's end. They make two. And the 50 for Fairbrother. Neil Fairbrother, one of the best batsmen in the World Cup, brings up another half century. He's 51 not out. But in that over, Pakistan again checked up England's run rate. There's 6 for 165, so they need to score 85 from 10 overs, and there is a runner coming out now for Neil Fairbrother.
10: So Fairbrother ploughs on, he's 62, he faces Akib again, and he swings in the air, he should be caught. Now they're coming from everywhere, Moyen the keeper is out. On about three parts of the Melbourne cricket ground, and now it becomes centralised as 10 of the 11 Pakistanis come together. One of them wanders away on his own, and it's the Lion of Lahore, Imran Khan, who walks away to pick up his cap, which he'd lost in the flurry of excitement. Fairbrother, England's last chance, one feels, is out. Caught by Moyen off the bowling of Akib for 62, and England plunging to defeat now at 7 for 180. Mushtaq bowls, down goes Reeve, hits it high in the air over cover. It might be caught, two of them getting underneath it. Ravi's takes the catch. England 8 for 183. And again, the Pakistanis converge jubilantly. Out below the great southern stand, another Englishman falls. And Pakistan just 2 wickets away from a great victory.
12: In the southern end, he bowls. De Freitas charges, hits in the air. I think it'll land safely. It will. At about the circle, they take one run. Two fieldsmen make a fairly easy job look a little difficult, but they don't concede any overthrows. The score up to 192 in over number 46. England needing 58 from 3.5 overs. Pakistan, the easier task of just a couple of wickets. Pringle, what will he try this time? Over the sight screen, Mushtaq bowls. He has a big swing. It's out over mid-wicket, out to the fence for four, on the bounce. A mighty blow. Effortless, too. He was a huge man. And he went into his shot with enormous conviction then, and the ball sailed away like a tracer bullet. So four more. Pringle up to eight. The score, 196. Mushtaq bowls a flatter one and beats him as he tries to sweep it out through mid-wicket. It hits the keeper's gloves and bounces down on the offside of the pitch.
4: Wasn't a bad sweep shot. by Pringle, because Imran's tried to close that gap for that big hit over wide long on.
12: Bushtak again, and Pringle has another swing. It's in the air. It's gone over the keeper's head down towards the side screen. Extraordinary shots we're seeing at the moment. They've taken a couple. De Freitas has a look, comes scurrying back for the third. Has to hurry. Just makes it. So the run's flowing. But too little, too late, one suspects. And the cause for England is almost certainly lost. 46 overs down, 8 for 199 the score. England needing 51 from the last four overs at just under 13 per over to snatch this World Cup. Some more from Bob Massey. I bid you farewell for another cricket season. Been a lot of fun. Neville Oliver to come in for the last rites.
4: Thanks, Tim. And Dory Pringle certainly isn't lying down and just taking defeat on the chin. He's going to go down swinging as well. More difficult against Akram, but that completes Mushtaq's spell. And still, even after a little bit of a mauling in that over, 10 overs, 3 for 41, a destructive spell of leg spin bowling.
6: Now, the start of over number 47, and that ball is hit stylishly through backward square leg by Pringle. He adds one to the total, and that's the 200 on the board now for England. They come on the first ball of the 47th over. Their target for victory here was 250. And that must look a long, long, long way away with just a handful of balls remaining. The crowd offering support to England with some applause around the ground. And now it's De Freitas leaning over the bat, and he stands up in defence and actually pushes the ball, or glides the ball, down towards third man. He takes a single. England go up to 8 for 201. Wasim Akram bowling from the members' end. It's been a fantastic performance from him. What a game he's had. Started the tournament slowly enough, but finishes it with a blast of glory. He's bowled well, batted well in the tail of the Pakistan innings. Run out off the last ball of the Pakistan 50th over. This ball whipped away, out through square leg. They take one, and that'll do. So they're just nudging and pushing runs still. 8 for 202. Applause for Ejaz's throw from the deep. And Pakistan have the look of winners, don't they? They're bouncing around out there, Bob. I think they can hardly wait for the moment when the siren goes and the trophy is carried out to be presented to Imran Khan. And what a fine way for Imran to finish his illustrious cricket career, because I think this might be about it. Akram bowls. That ball glided down towards third man. That could run away for four. Will it be stopped inside the boundary? I think so. They take two, and they'll go back for the third on the long throw back into the keeper, which is high and slightly wide. And the total goes up by two runs. 8 for 205 is the total. 8 for 205. So some lusty hitting. I remember Philip De Freitas wearing the tripod of the Australians in 1987. With a late flourish, he almost carried England to victory. I don't think that'll be the case now. Akram goes in and bowls to Pringle, who whacks this down the ground. He'll only get a single for it. The ball not finishing up even outside the circle. It's picked up by Akib Javed. And so the score goes up to 8 for 206 with that single. We're in the 47th over here. So after this, three to go. That's 18 deliveries. Pakistan are defending a total of 6 for 249. In reply, England 8 for 205. A crowd of over 87,000 people in at the MCG today to watch this World Cup final of 92. Akram goes in again, and that ball is just turned square out on the offside. Well, not turned, but off the open face of the bat, it goes out through point for another single to the total. 8 for 207 is the total, with three overs to go. And just to look at the batsmen that are out there at the moment, Pringle 14, De Freitas 9, 8 for 207. And looking down the scorecard for you, both of them out without scoring. Stewart 7, Hick 17, Gooch 29, Lamb 31. Lewis was out without scoring. Fairbrother 62 and Reeve 15. So you haven't got my glasses on, Jackie. You've got to forgive me. So the starting ball of the 48th over. And the Pakistan flags waving away to our right.
4: 14 runs and over now.
6: 14 and over. I think it might be a bit too much, Bob.
4: But they've won a very good one. This one or the next one.
6: Now it's Imran Khan from the Great Southern stand-in. Bowls to De Freitas, who heaves this ball out over mid-wicket. And comes back to complete the second run. There's a little bit of pressure on it. The wicket.
13: De Freitas has been run out trying to take the second run.
11: And you know what the Pakistani cricketers are doing? They are celebrating. England 9 for 207. De Freitas run out for 9. In fact, it'll be 9 for 208. 9 for 208. They completed one. Disaster struck on the second. And if there was any doubt, I think that has now all evaporated. Pakistan will take out this World Cup. We're going to be here at the MCG for quite some little time, though. We'll take the presentation of the World Cup. We'll capture that moment when Imran Khan, late in that presentation order, will be presented with the World Cup trophy of 1992. As I said a moment or two ago, Bob, it'll be a marvellous way for him to finish his cricket career, because I think the end is just about now. He's been promising retirement now for about 4 or 5 years, but I couldn't imagine a better way to go out than holding the World Cup aloft here in Melbourne for this tournament.
4: No, that's right, and he must now surely feel that the cup is theirs. But what a lovely piece of fielding that was, because they had to take the risk. They had to start to continue to take those chances from the boundary, because it's their only way of picking up the extra runs and hope a couple of hits go over the top. But a lovely piece of fielding. It was a long chase. He picked the ball up in one motion and a lovely return. Sure, it was on the bounce, but it was right alongside the stumps. Beautifully picked up by Mohan Khan and just beat the scrambling De Freitas home. A lovely piece of fielding under pressure. But I suppose when you know that the game's yours, you do those things, whereas if it's nip and tuck, well, then that's when perhaps you take the eye off the ball with the extra bit of pressure and the fumble can come.
11: Just to tidy up that last dismissal, in fact, De Freitas took one, run out on the second. So De Freitas run out for 10. And in the 48th over, England 9 for 208. Illingworth, the new man in. Imran Khan starts off again from the southern stand-in. Runs past the umpire and bowls to Illingworth, who plays the ball down towards backward point, scampers through for the single. They'll get a second run here on the overthrow. The ball thrown from backward point to the non-striker's end. And I don't suppose it matters all that much now that Amir's throw was just a little bit wide and wild. And two runs for that shot to Richard Illingworth. So he's two, with Pringle on 14, and England now 9 for 210. The target for victory, 250. No within sight, but I think without hope. Next ball to Illingworth goes through the batsman and to the keeper, Moyne, and there's no run. Well, it's been a great occasion, this. 87,000 people turning up. I suspect that's not all that far away from capacity here. No standing room, I understand, was sold today. So it was just the seating. And I don't reckon that's far away from a capacity crowd in seating terms. I think you'd probably get another 10 or so thousand people in the standing room areas over in the Great Southern Stand. Next ball to Illingworth, and he guides us out to a square cover for a single. The total goes up to 9 for 211 in the 48th over.
4: Well, in the Melbourne Test match, we said, you know, what a sight it would be on World Cup final day, and I haven't been disappointed. I think it's been absolutely fantastic. Been a marvellous game, really. England have going down fighting. Pakistan have just played too well, but I'm looking forward to hearing you describe the fireworks.
11: Yes, there's going to be some fireworks. I don't know if we'll describe them going off. There's been some fireworks here. Here comes the next ball to Pringle, and he hits the ball hard into the ground. It goes then down to mid-off, and he ambles through to add another one to England's score. 9 for 212 in the 48th over. And really, the only thing we don't know at this stage of the evening is the size of Pakistan's victory. They made 6 for 249. In the 48th over, it's 9 for 212. Imran Khan must be bursting with pride as he starts off again from the southern stand end. He bowls to Illingworth, who advances forward and from a thick edge gets the ball straight down behind the keeper. That'll run away for 4 runs. One of those one-day blazers. And if you're going to flash, you flash hard, and that's exactly what he did. 9 for 216. They're going down guns blazing, which is to be admired. Illingworth now 7, with Pringle 15, and we've finished 48 overs.
4: Well, Neville, the players must be pretty exhausted. I suppose the Pakistanis will be lifted by the occasion and the success just around the corner, but all the travelling that they've done, the one-day matches take a lot out of the players, the practice sessions, all of it, of course, coming to an end in a couple of overs' time.
11: Now here comes Wasim Akram, start of the 49th over. He bowls to Pringle, who hits this hard down towards long on. Takes one. Illingworth mildly interested in a second. It was never there. 9 for 217 with 11 balls to go.
6: The time for heroic deeds, isn't it? A couple of sixes and a couple of fours, and you might just start to wonder. But yeah. I don't think the batting strength is out there to do that.
4: I think Akram's keeping it up far enough now. He's bowling with better control, and he knows what's required. Get it right up at the batsman's toes.
6: Illingworth's got the tough job of trying to keep him out as Akram bowls. And Illingworth steers the ball down to backward point and adds another one to the total. England 9 for 218 in the 49th over. And I think that's 10 balls to go for the match.
4: It's fairly subdued here, Neville. I don't think it'll be very subdued in Pakistan.
6: Oh, no, I can imagine the celebrations have probably been on there now for half an hour or more. Aussie Akram bowls to Pringle this time. And he steps away and hits this out towards mid-wicket. He looked to be trying to carve it straight down the ground, but didn't. But still takes a single for the stroke. 9 for 219. And over number 49, the continuance thereof. The umpire standing in today's game, umpire Buckner from the West Indies, umpire Aldridge from New Zealand. Must have enjoyed their day. Here comes Akram, and he bowls to Illingworth, who drives out to a deep cover. Another one to the total. Are they going to try and take a second on the throw? They'd be silly to do so. As an excellent throw comes in from Salim Malik out in the deep, right beside the stumps to Mon. And the total just goes up by 1 to 9 for 220. So 30 runs away from victory, England. But we're deep in the 49th over. Now it's Pringle on strike. Akram bowls a slow full toss to him that he plays out towards mid-wicket. Another chance of a run out as Pringle ambled to the non-striker's end. The throw misses his home save. 9 for 221. It's been a great performance in the latter half of this tournament by Pakistan. They were slow beginners, but they've been rapid finishers.
4: I thought the turning point was that game in Perth, Neville, where they beat Australia, and then they haven't looked back from there. They've just really continued the momentum.
6: Last ball of the 49th. Akram bowls to Illingworth, and he hits this hard out into the covers, and again the single is taken, and once again a direct hit might have caused all sorts of trouble. And I think Imran Khan was told that a direct hit, it would have been all over. But this will be a nice moment because Pakistan are going to win the World Cup here in Melbourne. 9 for 222 England, needing 250 for victory at the start of the 50th over. And a poignant moment about to arrive as Imran Khan, who we suspect might be about to draw the curtain across this terrific cricket career of his. The captain of Pakistan, or the captain of the World Cup winning side, will bowl the 50th over. The security police are out on the ground to make sure that the crowd don't invade afterwards. And gee, there's, I suppose, a policeman per 5 metres just to make sure that the players enjoy the moment. I know the crowd sitting in their seats will, but they'll make sure that out on the ground it's just the players' moment. Here comes Imran Khan. He bowls a full toss, which Illingworth ducks under. Now, that'll be called no ball. It slipped out of the hand. Imran saying, look, I'm sorry about that. So his moment of glory will be extended a little bit in over number 50. 9 for 223. That takes the extras total up to 24. Illingworth now practicing the bob in case he gets another one. Here comes Imran, and Illingworth gets a Yorker length delivery that he strokes beautifully down behind square leg for 4 runs. Down but not out. 5 deliveries to go in this World Cup final. And England reached 9 for 227, with Illingworth now on 9, Pringle on 23. So Illingworth has had a bit of a mixture here with the head-high full toss first ball and a lovely 4 off the second. And there's been a stoppage there. Imran Khan was racing in, and I think the required number not in the circle. Ramiz Raja came racing up from long off to try and get into the circle by the time the ball was bowled, but he didn't make it. And umpire Buckner saw all that going on and said, whoa, hold it. 9 for 227. Here comes Imran. He bowls to Illingworth, who goes down the pitch and carves this down the ground. Raja under it. He takes the catch. Pakistan have won the cup. And Imran Khan has taken a wicket to end the game. And what a proud man he must be. Now, the Pakistani reserve players race out onto the ground. Into Khab Alam, the coach. The Pakistanis carrying Pakistani flags. And let's just feel for the England players, their last two batsmen, as they walk off the ground.
11: But for the moment, it's certainly Pakistan's moment, Bob Massey. They've played superbly, haven't they? And thoroughly deserve this victory in the World Cup. I'll let you reflect on that, and then I'll have a look at the scoreboard.
12: Yes, they certainly have. They've played tremendous cricket. They really have, in the last three or four games, just played with no fear of losing. They played with a great deal of confidence. And I suppose Imran, who copped a lot of flack earlier on for the way he was playing very slowly. And again, in the previous match in New Zealand, he was playing very slowly. But he's had the last laugh. He set up the innings with his own personal performances. His captaincy has been a very telling factor. And his young players, he's managed to just keep them under control and keep their minds on the job. And they've done it superbly. And I think his bowling changes here tonight had a big bearing on the outcome, because the partnership, the best partnership that England could muster, was 72 between Lamb and Fairbrother. And it was at that point when he called Akram back into the attack, and in that 35th over, and Akram with two superb deliveries took two wickets, bowling Lamb and then Lewis next ball, and suddenly it was a different ball game.
11: So the final margin here is 22 runs. England dismissed to 227 against Pakistan, 6 for 249. Pakistan home by 22 runs. The Pakistan team and some of their supporters out there with Pakistan flags. The television crews are racing out to capture the very best pictures. The officials are starting to gather, and in a few moments from now we'll have the presentation of trophies, all sorts of things coming up for you on this broadcast, coming to you from the ABC radio box here at the MCG, being relayed to many networks around the world. And the Pakistani supporters under the scoreboard have hundreds of flags waving over there, and the Pakistan players just waving to them and enjoying the moment. One of the things that did amuse me, Bob, I know that players love to grab stumps as souvenirs of these great moments, and a couple of the Pakistani players grabbed the stumps with the camera in them, and the Channel 9 technicians had to race after them to recover some very valuable gear. But that having been done, I think actually all they did was take the cameras out of the stumps, and then they've been allowed to keep the shells.
14: Are there any winners in the cost of living crisis? What's causing the algal bloom?
15: Questions. They've never been more important. So the one thing we'll never question is our duty to keep asking. ABC News. Keep asking.
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17: On Saturday the 21st of June 1975, history was made at Lord's. Australia met the West Indies in the final of the first ever World Cricket Cup. It turned out to be an occasion such as those who witnessed it, hardly less than those who took part in it, would never forget.
18: Yeah, I don't like one days, but you know, like I say, that one does bring back fond memories.
17: Geoff Thompson, who at that time formed with Dennis Lilly the most feared fast bowling combination in the world. They had met the West Indies a week before in a group match that had excited a mass of advanced speculation. It's ironic now to remember a cartoon which appeared just before that match, showing a West Indian batsman looking decidedly apprehensive. Behind the Australian wicketkeeper is a doctor, behind him a nurse, then stretcher bearers, a team of surgeons, and finally a priest. The wicketkeeper is saying, "Never mind, they say you don't see the one that gets you." Despite that, the West Indies won, with time and wickets to spare, and Kalacharan in particular tamed the menace of Lilly. So Clive Lloyd was confident enough as his team arrived at Lord's.
19: We'd got to the fourth final, and, you know, we were, so everything, the chaps were all buzzing, really. You can see some of them were pretty nervous, because it was a very big occasion for most of us, I mean, for all of us, really. And it was a marvellous day, and we knew that we'd beaten the Australians before, so at least that gave us a bit of an edge. But we knew that they had some very good cricketers, really. And although a lot of people thought that, you know, they were new to one-day cricket, I think we were too, because we had a lot of young players.
17: The West Indies had got through by way of an overwhelming semi-final win over New Zealand, but their passage had not been all plain sailing. In their second match, they'd lost their ninth wicket to Pakistan with 64 runs still needed for victory. Murray and Roberts scrambled home, but as it turned out, defeat would have put the West Indies out of the competition.
19: I think after we had won that game, we realised that, you know, we couldn't give up. This trophy was ours.
17: Australia were nothing daunted, though. Their semi-final win over England had produced a new hero in Gary Gilmore, who swung the ball prodigiously at Headingley to take 6 for 14. On a glorious midsummer morning, then, the stage was set. And in a packed Lord's, Ian Chappell won the toss for Australia and put the West Indies in. There was early success.
20: The shadow of a cloud just slides across the ground, and then it's all in bright sunshine again as Lily prepares to bowl. It comes up now from the nursery end, body thrown well forward. Bowls and Fredericks hooks his bouncer and knocks a bail off, and he's out. He's out. He hooked that bouncer, swung completely round and knocked the bail off as he went.
21: Very unfortunate, because he fell on his wicket and the ball actually went over the boundary for a six.
22: And it's Gilmore running away from us now, approaching umpire Spencer. Bowls to Kadish Arana. I'll tell you something, he goes to the cut, he's caught behind, and Marsh brings the ball up, and West Indies put in the batter now, 27 for 2 in this 10th over. Kadish Arana caught Marsh, Bill Gilmore for 12, and the crowd very fast.
23: The two men who'd been such a thorn in Australia's flesh a week before had gone, and Greenidge was in one of his more introspective moods. It took him 19 overs to make 13 before Thompson persuaded him to edge a catch to Marsh. The stage was set for Clive Lloyd.
19: They thought they had things wrapped up, and as I walked out, I just, you know, it was large as ours being a ground that I made quite a few runs, and from the first ball, really, I felt pretty good, and the atmosphere was it was electric, and it gave you that little extra, because, you know, we had a lot of supporters there. Well, we had a few scares anyway. I was dropped at mid-wicket by Ross Edwards, who was probably one of their best fielders, so it was, you know, a very costly slip for them.
20: And they've scored off the last 15 balls. Now difficult, not only to bowl a maiden over, but apparently to bowl a maiden ball. 185 for 3. And Gilmore, my word, our life can change between Wednesday and Saturday. Still a useful bowler, and still not the easiest problem for Lloyd to solve. Gilmore comes in, bowls, and Lloyd hits him. Before the stroke of a man knocking the thistle top off with a walking stick. No trouble at all. And it takes Lloyd to 99. Lloyd 99 and 189 for 3. An umpire bird having a wonderful time, signalling everything in the world, including stop to traffic coming on from behind. But he's left Gilmore in now, and he comes in, bowls, and Lloyd hits him in the cover. There's his hundred, only half fielded out there on the cover boundary, and the century's up, and the whole ground seething with leaping West Indian delight. I can only say it was worth this. It was worth the treatment it's getting. I thought I saw a policeman applauding. What an innings. 100 of 82 balls in 100 minutes with 2 sixes, 12 fours, and even Kanhai outshone.
19: I remember batting with Rohan, and, you know, we kept talking to one another, and he, for the first time in his life, I presume, he was playing second fiddle to me of such, and he just realized that we had to stay there and bat it on, and we got to a very respectable score.
24: Well, I would imagine that nobody in the Australian side wants to bowl, so they've probably drawn a number out of the hat, and Walter did come up.
20: Walter's back to his mark. He's medium pace, right arm, and he does get people out. He's giving the ball an optimistic shine on the seat of his pants. Comes up, bowls from very near the stumps, outside the off stump, and that's 4 runs. And up to the cheers again. And this, I suppose, is what Tony Cozier would call Caribbean Cricket Union, really in the south. As Kanhai's 50 of 99 balls in 141 minutes with 8 fours, 195 for 3 in the 44th over, Lloyd 100, Kanhai 52, and West Indies having themselves a ball.
23: The tide had turned, and it was a time for confident predictions.
20: And this game just sailing out ahead of Australia like an express train leaving a station.
21: Well, I think one can say at the present moment, without any fear of contradiction, the game is basically over. West Indies will win very, very comfortably indeed. They are home and dry. They're 198 of 44 overs. Australia would have been pushed to get 220. They will no more get 240 than go fly a kite.
20: Nice words. I suspect you enjoyed saying that. Well, you must believe me that there is no Australian within shouting distance of Marsh. They really have departed to the distant depths of the field. Third man on the boundary, point on the boundary, square leg on the boundary, long leg on the boundary, long off trying to pretend he isn't on the boundary. Lovely take by Marsh, appeal by Gilmore. In a minute, this might be out. Umpires conferring. Bird thinks he touched it.

0: hit it, but I didn't realize, you know, if he had caught it or not. And I think the other batsman kept telling me, stay there, he hasn't caught it. So I stayed there, and then the umpires sort of, you know, consulted one another, and they said, well, I was out, and that was it.
1: A thin edge, did it carry his outing? Port Marsh, Paul Gilmore, Lloyd is out.
0: But by that time, I think, you know, we were well on our way to a very fine score. I would think it's probably one of the best innings I've played in a one-day game because of the quality of the bowling. I mean, there's Jeff Thompson, Dennis Lilly, Max Walker, Gary Gilmore, and Greg Chappell. So they had a, you know, formidable lineup. That's what their test lineup. And they were, you know, young, strong, vigorous, and very keen. And I think they bowled rather quick, I must say.
2: Gilmore recovered some pride by adding the wickets of Kanhai for 55 and Richards for 5, both bowled, and he had Derek Murray caught and bowled for 14 to take 5 for 48 in his 12 overs. Thompson picked up a second wicket, Boyce after a belligerent 34, but it was Gilmore who bowled the final over.
1: Gilmore to Holder, moves in, bowls, and Holder drives that, oh, skimming 4 through long off. One ball left. And a penalty of fielding that would have been broken fingers. 289 for 8. 26 Julian. 4 Holder. And Gilmore comes up again, bowls to Holder. And he slashes at that. They run a single. Holder misses. Gilmore misses the run out. And they run another. 291 for 8. 291 for 8. Julian 26. Holder 6. 291 for 8. I would think this was an unbeatable total if I didn't know about Australians.
2: Well, those Australians set off confidently enough. They lost McCosker in the 7th over to a blinding slip catch by Kalacharan off Boyce. McCosker had made 7, but his demise brought in Ian Chappell, and with Alan Turner, he began to pull the initiative back. The West Indies also had to fiddle 12 overs at some stage from a non-specialist bowler.
3: And Clive Lloyd, the West Indian captain, was going to be one of the men to fill in those 12 overs that a fifth bowler has to bowl. He's coming on at the pavilion end to see what he can do. He's having a few words of either advice something with Keith Boyce and moving his mark for him. But the field is well flung, and now the slip has gone, and we're starting to see the defensive pattern of the West Indies taking shape.
2: Here's Lloyd with his first ball. He comes in to Ian Chappell, captain to captain, and Chappell is on the front foot. There's hesitation between running between the wickets. He's on a field. He's out. Brilliant bit of fielding by Richards. A brilliant bit of fielding by Richards. Runs turn out. There was hesitation in the run as it was played on the onside by Chappell, and just enough hesitation to allow Richards to come in from mid-wicket and throw the stumps down at the striker's end, to which Turner was trying to get home. And Turner is run out, and that's an appreciable setback for Australia. Really a fine bit of throwing, picking up on the run and throwing by Richards. 81 for 2, Turner run out. 40.
4: Well, here's Ian Chappell waiting as Roberts comes in, bowls to him, and he shuffles across outside the off-stump, plays it square on the offside. A misunderstanding between batsmen and fielders, and he's run out. Greg Chappell is run out. Richard threw the ball there and hit the stump. The off-bail came off. There was a misunderstanding with the fielders. They couldn't decide who to take it, but Richard did in the end, and the two batsmen were in the muddle as well. And now Ian Chappell then has seen two batsmen at the non-strikers end coming up and answering his call and being run out. Whether Ian was to blame or not, I don't know. Just very good throwing.
5: Here's Lloyd, the Chappell, who turns it nicely towards mid-wicket, but a good stop by Richards, and the ball comes into Lloyd. There's the third run out. Ian Chappell, run out, scored 62. Richards doing the fielding, stopping the ball with his left hand and then ripping the returning to Clive Lloyd at the bowler's wicket. Chappell beaten by a good yard. That's the third run out in the Australian innings. They're 162 for 4 with Ian Chappell, the run out for 62. Doug Walters is 20.

0: gone out and a tragic blow for Australia.
1: And this time Australia have got themselves into some sort of position where they look as though they're counter-attacking with success. A run out has happened. That was the third run out, and Ian Chappell himself, who has been involved in all three of them, found himself at the receiving end. And once again, it was Richards who threw that ball into Lloyd, and he never looked like making his ground. And it's really only a little bit of panic trying to keep the score moving along.
2: Well, but the Australians, you know, they never run pretty well between the wickets, and I think that sort of cost them the game as such.
3: But not just yet. Marsh joined Walters, who after a few lusty blows was bowled by Lloyd for 35. Lloyd's figures indeed look well beside all his specialist bowlers. 12 overs, 1 maiden, 1 for 38. It was 170 for 5 in the 41st over. Still, Marsh and Edwards kept up the challenge. 25 runs came off the next 6 overs before Boyce came back to bowl Marsh for 11. Gilmore helped Edwards add another 26 in 4 overs before Boyce removed him for 14. 221 for 7 in the 51st over. 71 runs needed off the last 9 overs. A tall order. Boyce's next over made it harder still, with Edwards caught for 28. Now just the fast bowlers remained.
0: Boyce strides in, despite the pull off the balls, to Walker, who turns nicely off the pad, and he's out for out! A fantastic throw by Holder. That ball was turned off the pad. Walker was looking for a single. Holder was standing about 15 yards from backward square, and Walker just reacting with the shot, just about 2 yards out. And as he turned back, Holder picked up through, hit the middle stump, and another run out against an Australian batsman. Walker must be very surprised indeed. The crowd, which came on being urged to run off, they're almost gone off now. An Australian 9 for 233, just one wicket left.
3: And that last wicket pair, faced with scoring 59 in 7 overs, were Dennis Lilly and Geoff Thompson. Did Thompson think they could still do it?
4: Oh, I really did. You know, it's the same as always. You go out there to win, and we were hitting the ball well. And I just thought, you know, we'll get these runs anyway. But it was getting a bit dark was the trouble. Van Burn Holder was bowling from the members' end, and he's a pretty big guy, and it was pretty hard to pick him out of that building.
5: Holder starts his run now. He goes away from us. He's moving in the bowl to Thompson. Goes wide of the crease, and Thompson plays it up towards Fredericks.
0: No ball called,
5: and his overthrows. The ball is into the crowd. It's been picked up by a spectator, and now the Australians have run 3 or 4, and it's just complete chaos here at Lord's. Thousands of spectators on the field, and no ball called by umpire Spencer.
4: And actually just hit the ball, and that was caught out. Because they're making so much noise, everyone thought I was out. And I said to Dennis, come on, run. So we started running, and all the crowd just ran on the field. And, of course, we kept running up and down. I reckon we ran 3 or 4. And when it was all stopped and they cleared the ground, Dennis said, come on, run. And I said, no. I said, I'm not sure which one of these blokes has got the ball now, because all the people are on the ground. And when it was all settled, the umpire said, well, how many's that? He said, one. I said, hang on a minute. I said, we've been running up and down here all bloody day. I've got to have more than that for it.
3: Well, they were awarded 3 and the stand developed. 41 runs added in just 6 overs as the excitement grew and Australians began to believe in miracles.
2: I think we were getting a bit complacent. We thought, well, it's all over. It's only a matter of time. But then it got sort of get perilously close to our target. And the chaps were looking a little bit worried. I was, but I really didn't show it.
6: And Lilly goes up to 16. Thompson is 21. 274 for 9. What's his number?
7: 18 off 9 balls.
6: 18 off 9. Holder walks back, and this is the time, of course, when the West Indies won't want to bowl no balls. They don't want to give away any extra balls at this stage. 274 for 9. Crowd standing round, ready to surge on. The policeman already standing there too. Another no ball and a run out like the other one. Off a no ball, and we shall get another crowd coming on. Anyhow, here's Holder coming up to bowl to Thompson. Bowls this one, and Thompson has a wild hit at that one, and Murray throws the dunce. He's out! He is out. Murray threw the ball down at links, and Australia have been beaten. West Indies have won. West Indies have won by 17 runs, I think, if my mathematics are correct.
7: 17 runs.
6: 17 runs. And they are the world champions of this international cricket.
4: I was out at the end, sort of run out, but that was through exhaustion. I think it was stumped more than anything, because I played and the ball missed it, and went through to the keeper, and I was out of my crease, and he threw the stumps down before I got back.
2: When he was out, I mean, I was quite relieved, but then, you know, all sunk in towards the end that we'd won the first World Cup ever. It's a marvellous day, and I think it did a lot for cricket, I would think.
3: For cricket generally, and West Indies cricket in particular. Although they were to have a major setback on the road to real domination in Australia that winter.
4: I think losing that final, in all honesty, got my backup for the next year when they came to Australia in 76. I thought, well, we lost that final, I'll fix you up when you get to Australia, and that happened.
3: It certainly did, by 5-1. But in the gathering dusk of that English summer evening, it was the West Indies moment as Clive Lloyd went up to collect the Prudential Cup from the Duke of Edinburgh.
2: I didn't really know what to ask him, I think. And I said, did you enjoy the game? And he said, oh, it was marvellous. I didn't know if he looked at it, but I presume he did. And it was a wonderful occasion, really. It was one of those situations that you only dream of, that you're playing your first World Cup final, you make a century, you're man of the match, and, you know, it's all come together in the day. Those are moments that, you know, I think that you could look back and just, you know, in awe, really, and realize that, you know, it was all worthwhile. It was a day to remember, I think. You know, they were dancing in the street, I suppose. St. John was alight with West Indians, and I presume drunken ones too, but happy.
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12: Miranda from ABC.
13: Oh, the beautiful soul,
12: the beautiful
13: that, is Miranda
12: soul that is Miranda
13: at ABC.
12: Tetlow. Yes, she has very kindly given us a bit of an inside scoop to what's going to be played next week. But no, it's the under-8 Port Darwin Wharfettes. Now, they snatched a victory of the jaws of defeat.
13: Beautiful story.
12: Not once, but twice now. So after 2 years of straight losses, the girls have now posted 2 wins in a row. Yeah, the girls. They had a chat post-game with Miranda, and we're going to hear how it goes.
14: My name is Clementine and I was just playing soccer.
15: Tell me what you love about playing soccer.
14: I like scoring goals.
15: And you guys had a great game. What happened?
14: It was 5-3 and we got 5 and they got 3.
15: And I saw you kick an amazing goal. Describe what you did.
14: So I jumped over someone's legs and then I turned and then I scored.
15: And how did it feel when you watched that ball go into the net?
14: Very good.
16: My name is Sophia. I've been scoring 2 goals. It felt exciting and my heart raced.
15: Oh, and how did you celebrate afterwards?
16: Cartwheels.
15: Do you like doing cartwheels?
16: Yeah, I have been doing it a lot last time when I wasn't in this group, but I hadn't been doing it often now.
15: But there's no better way to celebrate 2 goals than a big lot of cartwheels. How many cartwheels did you do?
16: 8!
15: That's so good. Coach G, very exciting game here. Baggett Park, under-8 girls. What's just happened?
17: Sunday, what a winner. We just got our second win of the season after 2 years of training, and the girls have built such a fun little culture. They're really supportive of each other, and it brings me such joy to watch them get a win on the board, but more importantly, work together and have a good laugh and a good time together. So, yeah, very exciting. Love coaching these girls. They have such good attitudes and, yeah.
15: So after 2 years last week, first win, what was it like to see the girls go from beginners to where they are now?
17: Oh, my gosh. It's just like the best thing as a coach to watch everything that you've built translate into the game. So yeah, it was very exciting, very proud, and winning is great, but the most important thing is building skills and making sure that girls are participating in sport and having a good time and building their confidence, and that's the most important part for me as a coach.
13: How good was that?
12: Right? So cute.
13: I know.
12: So cute.
13: So that was Coach Giovanna Shahoskoy, and I hope I got
12: that
13: right. Shahoskoy, And, yeah, fantastic. Just well done. And little Clementine and Sophia.
12: Oh, so cute.
13: It's probably the best description. Maybe that's how the EPL and all the big footy stars need to describe how they score the goals. Just put it in that voice.
12: Yeah, I agree. Add a cartwheel in by the sounds
13: of it. Yeah, and a cartwheel. I just jumped over them. Got a goal, got a cartwheel. That's the joy. 2 years.
12: 2 years they've gone not winning
13: well
12: a single game.
13: Well done to everybody. And a real big thank you to Miranda Tetlow for putting that together and then actually selling it to us and saying, hey, I've got this story. And I was like, absolutely. We'll try and fit it in today, but we'll, and we have. So well done.
12: Yeah.

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6: Hello, my name is James O'Brien, and I'd like you to think about the way you learned how to swim. It was all about kicking. It was all about the stroke. Most sports we play involve arms and legs, but what if you're born with limb difference? Or what if you, like me, end up losing a limb later in life? Can you still play sport? The answer is, yes, you can. And you don't have to be a Paralympian. Today, you'll hear from two people who just love sport. The first is Susan Wells, who is from near Bunbury in Western Australia. A couple of years ago, she lost both legs due to sepsis.
7: They did an MRI, unfortunately, they hadn't done an MRI previously for some reason, but it just showed up the bone going up my foot, tracking up, was just green, basically infected. And, you know, it was not recoverable, so we amputated my right leg.
6: But from an early age, she loved horse riding. And only a few weeks after losing her first leg, she was back in the saddle.
7: So my granddad was a racehorse trainer in Kalgoorlie when I was before I was born. And my parents weren't into horses at all. I didn't come from money, so we couldn't really afford it. And then when I was about 14, and I don't recommend people do this, because you might get in trouble, but when I was about 14, I got given a horse and I didn't tell my parents.
6: Really?
7: But I got a job washing dishes at this function centre in Gooseberry Hill, and I would earn, I think it was like $35 a week, and I had to pay $10 a week adjustment, and then I spent $25 a week on horse feed and stuff like that. And then after about 3 months, I told my parents that I've got this horse. But I'm paying for it myself and I've been doing it for this long a time. And they were sort of like a little bit speechless, but because I continued to work and pay for it myself, you know, and it wasn't, you know, back then we're talking, what was it, early 80s, late 70s, I guess, and there was lots of people around me that helped me, and then I ended up getting a little horse float, and then, you know, going to Darling Range Pony Club in Perth. My mum's side of the family, which we didn't have a lot to do with, but my mum's cousin is Clayton Fredericks, who won a gold medal, I think, for Australia in eventing. And I actually follow his daughter, who's a really good eventer in the UK. And so I've sort of got it there in my DNA. But, yeah, I just took it up myself without a lot of influence.
6: So when you got sick, did you wonder if you could ever do this again?
7: No, I knew I would.
6: You knew you would?
7: Yeah, there was no questions. Because I've seen people, I watch the Olympians, you know, Paralympians ride with their teeth. I've watched people, you know, no arms ride. I've watched people with if you look at, you know, the girls that rode at Paris, look at Bridget Murphy, honest to God, you know, horses are very adaptable animals, and I knew, there wasn't ever a question as far as I was concerned. It was like, if you told me I couldn't, then that would have probably been, I would have loved it, because then I'd have to go and prove you wrong.
6: So what adjustments, if any, have you had to make?
7: Well, obviously, I wear prosthetic legs. I have riding legs now, and, you know, there's always issues or problems with, like, the problem I have is with sweat, especially coming into summer. So I have to ride early in the morning so it's not too hot, and I ride with two whips. I'm part of the national, I got classified, and I'm part of the national Australian Paraequestrian Squad for Australia. So I'm riding in that squad, which I'm very, very proud of, because I get to ride with some pretty amazing people and get some amazing opportunities. And I wouldn't have had those opportunities if it wasn't for my disability. So you've got to look at, you know, the good parts of that, even though, you know, it is hard work and it is a struggle. And but, you know, at the end of the day, everyone has something and I've just got this. And, you know, I've just got to keep going. Well, the alternative is sit on the couch and mope, and that only lasts, that can't last for too long because you'll climb the walls. But, you know, I just try and improve every day and try and be a better person for what I've been through and be more understanding of other riders and try and help the other riders that are coming along and pave the way for people with disability in sports so that, you know, every new person that comes in, it gets a little easier and a little bit easier and a little bit easier because it was not easy when I first got into it.
6: Tell me about the relationship with your horse.
7: So I have the horse I ride. I've got two horses now that I ride. One is Odie, Kendall Park Odyssey, who I took over to the Nationals. And he's a Frisian warm blood. He was born in Burracup. And he's just... Like, sometimes he's a real grumpy old gelding, we call him, and he's just like, he loves food, he loves licorice and anything like that, but he's just such a, he tries his hardest, he never refuses to do anything, he just wants to, like, he learns really quickly. I've had him since he was 3 years old. He's now 16. So he's been with me on this journey the whole way. And they've been, you know, even with this horse will never be sold or, you know, anything like that. Like, he will always be with me and he will, you know, we'll die together. You know, I wouldn't want to think about if something happened to him, how that would make me feel. I don't want to go through that. Or, you know, vision that just yet. But he's means the world to me and, you know, he's... My husband calls him my boyfriend. and, you know, poor horse husbands, you know, they sometimes do have to compete with a horse for affection. And they just complete me. And they've helped me through, like, really dark times.
6: So that's Odie.
7: Yep.
6: And the other horse?
7: The other horse I've just bought, I've had him 2.5 months. His name is Fremont WK. He was bred by a gentleman in Perth who moved over from he was originally from this area and he bred him over east and had a place over on the East Coast where he did horse transport and horse rehab and he did some breeding and he's bred this guy and he's about just under 17, nearly 17 hands. Both of them are very big horses. He's a 7-year-old. He turned 7 on Remembrance Day and we call him Monty. And we're just still really getting to know each other, but the riding, like, he's just a totally different horse to ride than my current horse, but he's actually brilliant, like, really good to ride, a really good temperament. You know, he started to, you know, when you get a new horse, it's not like you just get on and jump and keep riding. If you do that, I just don't think that you know, some people do. I do it differently and we just get to know each other. I think there's a new home syndrome type of thing where horses, you know, they get taken out of their environment they've been in all their life, put in a different environment, like go somewhere, get put on a truck, come out of the truck, and then they're like, where the hell am I? Where have I landed? It's like, you know, and then so you've got to, and who are these people? And they're doing things different than the other people, or you've got to think about it from their perspective, and we've got to learn each other's quirks, I guess. So we're at that real confident stage at the moment where we just... where, you know, I ride him each day and each day we, you know, we connect a little bit better and a little bit more. So he's the horse I'm taking over to I've got to go over to live in Melbourne for 3 months, or sorry, 6 months nearly, next year so I can compete to stay on the... Mainly there's two reasons for that is the staying on the equestrian squad. You have to have a score over 68 at an international event, and Western Australia does not have any international events, so it means you have to travel across with horses at least once a year to stay on that squad. The only alternative, which is something that I'm going to try and do, is get an international event in Western Australia with maybe hopefully with straight dressage and para dressage. But, you know, we'd need around $30,000 to do that. But, I mean, the cost to send to go over and do a campaign over there is 15, 20 grand. So if each rider that wasn't going, you know, was going over there just to get that, then it's like if they could all put in $5,000 each, maybe we could fundraise the other half and have an event over here and, you know, on the side of animal welfare, I think that would be better for them. So if anyone wants to help me out, that'll be great.
6: So, yeah. So, Susan, even if someone is not wanting to compete in these sort of events, what sort of tips or advice do you have about amputees and horses?
7: Horses will make you, will challenge you. Horses will support you. Horses will define you. Horses will make you a better person. Horses can tell when you're genuine and when you're not, so don't get on in a grumpy mood. their nervous systems are wired to detect that being a prey animal. So, you know, listen, you have to listen to them. And when I say listen, I mean, like, they'll tell you if they're not well, if they're not happy. They never really want to not do something. They usually just have a reason for it. And I guess, you know, knowing your worth, you're not worthless if you've got a disability. It's just wrong to think you are. You know, I was in a cafe down in Dunsborough a couple of weeks ago, and I saw this gentleman sitting there. I think I recognise him, but I don't know who his name is. His name's Bernard. Anyway, lives down south, I think. Anyway, he's a big fellow. He looked like he'd been an athlete previous life. He was, you know, probably in his 60s, and he's sitting there in with a big leg cast on and a wheelchair, and I just sparked a conversation with him, and he was so petrified he was going to lose his leg. And I said, it's not the worst thing in the world. Mm. Like, it's not like if people are, I don't want to lose my leg, you know, blah, blah, blah. It's actually not the worst thing in the world. Mm. Do you know, if you have an amputation, it's not the worst thing in the world. You can still walk your dog. You can still go to the beach. You can still do all these things. You don't have to be sick anymore. You don't have to have that pain anymore. Yes, you might get phantom pain and you might not. And, you know, there's things to do to manage it. And it's not the worst thing in the world. And I think he was just a little, and I'm just standing there with two prosthetic legs, a bilateral amputee, and saying to him, look, I'm doing stuff. I'm doing this and I'm doing that. You can too. It's not the end of the world. I've got another mate who's a bilateral amputee, and he's a mad golfer, and he plays lots of golf.
6: Mm.
7: You know, like there's so much sport around too now. Like in WA, we have wheelchair football as well as wheelchair, like AFL football in wheelchairs, and it's like, to be honest, I wouldn't do it. They're brutal.
6: They are. Look, I've been to wheelchair rugby. Oh, my goodness. God. That is scary.
7: I played, look, honest to God, there was this guy, I don't know his name, but he plays in the southwest here. He's got no legs and one arm, and he scares the shit out of me every time I've been on a basketball court with him, and because he's ferocious. He's like, and he can catch that ball, throw that ball with one arm. Like, he's so strong and determined. And I just think get out of his way. Because he's just so, I'm like, oh, no, don't want to, like, because he'll crash into you. And, I'm, you know, I just like, yeah, it was fun. But yeah, there's so many different sports you do. I'm going to give kayaking a go. That would be really good as well. And rowing. Yeah. And I'm, you know, I guess now that I've sort of got a foot in the door with AIS, being on a national squad, you know, I have mentors in that, within that group, not just disabled people or para riders or para athletes, but have all able-bodied athletes as well. And it's really interesting to learn from them and their mindsets. And I think that's what it is a mindset. It's a can-do attitude. Growing up, my mum died when I was young, and my dad was an alcoholic, and he was probably dry probably 30 years before he passed away, maybe longer. And he was quite spiritual in the end, and he did a lot of helping other people become sober. And, you know, one of the things he used to say to me is, don't live in your pain body.
6: What do you mean by that?
7: What he means like that is, yes, we all have pain, yes, we have trauma, but don't make that who you are. Don't live in it. Put that pain behind you and keep going forward. So don't live, like, sit there and live in that mentally, basically, in that I'm this, I'm that, this hurts, that hurts. This, you know, we talk about try and be positive about living in a body that's not... it has pain, but it's not all that you are.
6: No.
7: Do you know what I mean?
6: Yeah. How far do you want to go with your sport?
7: I would like to... I mean, there are so many goals along the way. I mean, you know, the gold medal at the Olympics is like if you look at a tunnel and there's a light at the end of the tunnel and there's this little speck of gold, that's a gold medal. But on that, in that tunnel, on the way, there's all these other goals and relationships and things that have to line up and work, especially with a horse, because it's not just about you. You've got to keep them fit, them sound, and all that sort of stuff, and travel with them. So for me, if I was ever to be put on a team, that would be golden.
6: Yeah.
7: If I got to ride with, you know, the greatness of people and have that, that would be golden. If I got, you know, my goal for next year is to get qualifying scores to, you know, if I don't get selected, that's okay. I've done my campaign. And then the next year, which is 2027, the following year, which is the LA Paralympics, that will be, you know, the year that I will bring into action some of those distant goals and start bringing into action the things I need to do to get to that. But, you know, we're talking, I think someone posted the other day, there's 1,000 days to the LA Olympics.
6: Yeah.
7: So, you know, there's a lot of days and things can go, you know, a lot of problems and solutions to solve between now and then. And, you know, you just take one day at a time.
6: 2032 in Brisbane?
7: I'd love it. Yep. I've got a couple of young horses I've bred. Because these, you know, horses are expensive, you know, and a lot of the horses I'm competing against, you know, people go over, it's very competitive. They go to Germany, they'll go and buy something and then they'll bring it back to Australia, or they'll fly it around the world to all these events. And this is the two people you're competing with. And I'm just this chick from Bunbury that lost the legs, and I'm having a crack at it with, you know, horse that cost a fraction of that amount. So breeding some young horses that are of that caliber, and then having the right people around me to train them and support me is key to 32. I'll be 62 years old. And I think, you know, there are older people than me, right, than that age riding.
6: Spring chicken. That's
7: yeah,
6: what I think.
7: Just a baby. yeah, I think I'm a young at heart type of person. Maybe most people call that immature, but I'll just call it young at heart. Yeah, so that's pretty much the goals, and, you know, just going as far as I can.
6: Yeah.
7: And be as healthy as I can. I get up every morning at 5 o'clock. I get out of the house at 5:30. I go into my, I think I call it a utility area where all my stuff is, And I've got gym equipment and all that there, and I do an hour, 45 minutes an hour workout each morning, and then I ride two horses, and then that's usually done by, you know, 9:30, 10 o'clock in the morning. And I'm studying as well at the moment, so that keeps my mind going. And I'm on a couple of, the WA Para committee, and I do their social media, and I'm studying social media and becoming a sort of a, so want to be a social media manager now that I've sort of got to change what I'm doing, so I can do it anywhere, from anywhere.
6: So would you say the greatest advice you will offer to people would be, in a similar circumstances, keep active?
7: Keep active, you know, pivot when you need to. If your plan doesn't go away, pivot, go on another, work out another way, but don't stop. Just do it with fear, do it with no experience, just do it. You know, do it. If you're worried, just do it, because you don't know the outcome.
6: Yeah.
7: Look. And it could be the greatest thing that happened to you.
6: That's Susan Wells, who is from near Bunbury in Western Australia, and you can absolutely hear the passion that she has for horse riding, equestrian events, despite the fact that she is a bilateral amputee.
4: ABC Sport.
6: The next person you're about to hear from lost a limb early in life in country New South Wales at a small school.
1: Back in those days, the New South Wales Education Department was a bit more relaxed around what was happening. And at that time, the school mowing was taking place on the oval during lunchtime. And by pure chance, so this is 1976, I crossed the path of that mower. And slipped in underneath it after stepping on a wet rock that had been caught up in the mowing process. And, yeah, and that resulted in obviously a lot of damage and a very fast trip in the front of a Pooh Brown Kingswood into Orange Base Hospital.
6: Daryl Spark is now the CEO of Amputees New South Wales and a keen sportsman. In fact, he's been a keen sportsman throughout all of his life.
1: I started playing tennis, getting coaching when I was 8. My mum was a keen tennis player. And I remember sitting on a tractor as a two-year-old back when I had two legs and being on the tennis court while she played tennis with the ladies in her local community. So tennis was a big one for me. I was told I could never play football, so I never tried other than touch football. The instruction back then from the medical professionals was if you have an injury, if you fall over and you break your stump, or break, you know, tibia or fibula, then they will take me back and have surgery to remove it. So the risk told to my family was if you get hurt, you're going to end up being worse off, so we'll take your leg off higher. Not exactly true, but for whatever reason, that was the advice that was given, probably a little bit over-exaggerated. So I stayed away from football. But I played a bit of cricket. I'm a mad keen motorcyclist, so I got on a motorcycle and a push bike every chance I got and hang out with the kids in the neighborhood. And probably in high school, I discovered my inner power for field hockey. So,
6: okay, tell us about that.
1: Well, I mean, you know, a little bush down, I moved into another region. I moved from Orange to Tamworth, a place called Baraba, and a bigger school this time. So there's 200 school kids in the whole secondary school. And we wanted to make a hockey team, and the school didn't have any gear. So I seemed to have the most aptitude, end up becoming involved in that and end up being the hockey coach of the school team while playing in the team. And because I didn't know what to do next, I ended up being the goalkeeper. So, and the school back then couldn't afford the equipment for that. So I played goalkeeper without protective gear that you'd see a goalie playing today. But it meant that I wasn't afraid of sticks. I'm not afraid of being hit in the leg by a hockey stick.
6: Doesn't hurt.
1: So it doesn't hurt. So it just meant that I just had more bravado on the field and I loved it. I loved running and I loved the speed and nature of the sport. Yeah.
6: So what sport are you playing now?
1: Well, I mean, We all go through phases, don't we? So I went to university after high school. I went to Newcastle. And one day one of my friends who'd been playing tennis with me in high school as well said, hey, I'd like to try out this thing called Taekwondo. So I said, well, I'd rather be a ninja, thank you. But he said, no, come on, support me. And I said, all right, I'll come with you. So I discovered Taekwondo and then found that for one reason or other, I just seemed to have an aptitude for it. And within 12 months, I was the president of the university club. And then 3 years later, a black belt. And then I've been coaching that club for nearly 30 years now as its master instructor. So Taekwondo became the next big thing. And now, recently, I've returned to my roots of tennis, which is fabulous.
6: So you're playing now, it's called assisted standing tennis?
1: Adaptive standing, we call it. Adaptive standing. And the reason we've done that is we understand that everybody wants to be competitive, but a lot of people in tennis want to be social. You know, we love our social tennis, and that takes me back to the tractor episode. My mum on the tennis court, she was playing socially. She was never going to be competitive. She just loved having the social match. So for us, rather than turning it into a concept para sport for the Olympics and beyond that, we wanted to create the joy of playing tennis. However you adapt yourself to stand and walk, because historically tennis for Australians would be the able-bodied or wheelchair. And I don't play wheelchair sports very often unless we're missing a few people on the team. Otherwise, I get up and run around like a crazy rabbit. So standing means that whatever your capacity is, you can adapt yourself to the play and the play itself can adapt with you and allow you to enjoy playing tennis standing up as you were meant to.
6: So one of the things I know about, because I've given it a go, I still found it a bit early for me in my rehabilitation, was you're allowed an extra couple of bounces, for example. What else are you allowed to do?
1: I think that's pretty much the most of the extent. We've got to remember that we want people to be, the human body is meant to walk, right? We're meant to be up and about getting on with things. And whether it's amputation or cerebral palsy or another condition that might impact us, people want the joy of that achievement in themselves to participate as if they're normal in every way. So

0: most of the work is considered around the time of play, how long they're playing for, factoring in things like fatigue, which you wouldn't do in a major international event. We don't factor in that 6 hours of play is going to happen at 3 o'clock in the morning. But we do, because we want the best play and we want our players to enjoy themselves no matter what happens. But the bouncing is the first measure that we have, and then we have another layer of capacity beyond that. So some players will never be tier one players, right? I love my tennis, and I'm as the sport is growing internationally, I'm becoming less of a tier one and more of a tier two player, which I still love. So it doesn't matter. You know, I've never enjoyed losing so much as I do now, but I think that's another measure that allows us to say that people are still playing competitively, but they're just not going to make that tiering of some at a higher level. And that's okay. It's still competitive because you're competing against people who are your peers.
1: Yeah.
0: And that makes it really important.
1: I've tried a couple of wheelchair sports, but I haven't been very good at them because I don't use a wheelchair.
0: Yep.
1: So how do you know what sport is going to be right for you, do you think?
0: Oh, look, I think it's very interesting. I'm pretty driven to stand to play sport, but I do enjoy some of the sitting sports, obviously. I think it's about trial. I always say to people, give a sport a try. You never know. Somebody one day said, hey, have you ever tried fly fishing? And I went, no, it looks a bit, you know, old man lame. and then I actually tried it and I loved it. And so, you know, enjoyed fly fishing. If you don't try a sport, you will never know what joy it brings you. And I think that's the way to go into any trial of any sport. But if you want to try something, have a look at it. Look left field, play around with the sport, get a sense of what it is. Because it may be a variation even of the sport. I mean, we're talking about tennis here as a passion. But I love pickleball because it's mad crazy on a short court, or pop ball. You know, they're things that are variations of the sport that bring you joy and build your desire to be more mobile.
1: There's a woman I met when I was in hospital, and her big goal was to go back and start to play lawn bowls again. She couldn't wait to get back after her amputation to play lawn bowls. But also another sport that a lot of people, older people play is golf. Is golf a good thing to think about?
0: Golf is a great sport whether you've got amputation on the limb in any fashion. Golf is big. Well, big thing with golf is, what are you doing? You're out walking around a green space. That's got to be good for the spirit. No matter what else it does for the rest of the body, it's going to be good for the spirit. Golf is a great game to get out and participate in. And that's why so many people play golf around the world, regardless of their activities. And everybody's going to be a little bit different. You know, I enjoy golf, although the only risk of me is really hitting low-flying aircraft rather than getting the ball into the pin. That's a very different story. But, sports are so versatile in this country. You've just got to have the avenue to get involved. And certainly from my experience with a range of people that we've met over the time, we like to build sports where they're missing, you know, if there's opportunity. I love beach volleyball, right? Admittedly, though, sand gets in all my, you know, mechanisms, so to speak, and nobody loves sand at the beach, but it's there. The same thing with the volleyball. I love doing it. It's fun sitting down, but for me, my nature is to stand up, so I like standing up to play volleyball.
1: Daryl Spark ending today's program looking at amputee sports. Now, the two people you've heard from today aren't Paralympians. They just love playing sport, although I think Susan Wells would love to be at the Paralympics in a couple of years' time and also in Brisbane. Now, if you'd like to know more about some of these sports, there are amputee organisations in each state and territory. You'll find them online. And reach out, because there are so many people with such great passion for playing sport and doing it with limb loss or limb difference. ABC.

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2: Well, MC, Louie and myself were at Parramatta yesterday where the West Tigers held on to beat Canterbury Bankstown. Very entertaining game of footy, 22 points to 16. And again, playing a fill-in role, but that's underselling how well Jock Madden is going at halfback with Adam Dewey on the injured list. And we've known for several years how valuable this guy is, but he's really shining here at the West Tigers. And he's on the line. G'day, Jock. How are you going?
3: Good, mate. How are you going?
2: Mate, very well. You must be very satisfied from a team's perspective. It's been a rough few weeks with a number of players injured, and you're one of those who's had to really step up. So how satisfying was it to get that win yesterday?
3: Yeah, really good. Really good win by the boys. It was obviously a tough few weeks before the bye there, and obviously we got to go away for a week there in that bye week, and we come back this week and just wanted to restart it, our year off, and yeah, it was good to put in a good performance yesterday.
2: Yeah, it was, and you were off to a flying start, weren't you? You led, 16-0 after half an hour or so, but then they started fighting back at you, so it did test your resolve.
3: Yeah, definitely. Very good quality team, the Bulldogs are, and yeah, like you said, we started off really strong there and got to a few points there, but they continue to fight throughout the whole game there, and it did come down to the last play and last minute of the game there. So the resilience the boys showed to defend our try line was very impressive.
4: Yeah, Jock, well done. You every time you step up, you do a good job. And as you say, you had to perform last night because you got those key players back. So you sort of, it was understandable how you would go previously, but last night you really had to aim up.
3: Yeah, definitely. It was just a big focus of us this week that we just need to get a win, really. So all the boys showed up there, which was really good. And, yeah, like I said, it was we started off strong but with our attack and everything like that. But, yeah, it was really good to show that our defence that we could hold on at the end there.
4: Jock, in the intro, Andrew mentioned the fact that, you know, you fill in and you do a great job wherever you go. What's it like having to perform that role? Because You debuted with West Tigers. Then you went to Brisbane for a couple of years, played 15 games with them. You've now played 25 games with the West Tigers. And basically, they're all fill-in roles. How do you cope with that?
3: Oh, I guess I don't really look at it like that way, to tell you the truth. When I come in, I know I've got a job for the team there. And, you know, for like Benji now, he instills a lot of confidence in me and allows me to play my brand of football, which is exciting for me, and I feel like it helps the team there. So, it's just good to be able to play NRL.
4: Yeah, well, you're always ready to take your opportunity, which you've been doing. Now, last night, I thought, I wasn't at the game, I was watching on television, but I thought it was a fantastic game. The physicality was great, the rivalry was fantastic. But what about when you nearly broke your foot? I thought you were going to have to come off. You stubbed your toe. What's doing? What's Adam doing?
3: Yeah. I kicked the ground pretty hard. I've never done that before, and I don't know if I'll do that again, that's for sure. But, yeah, it's one for the books.
5: What about the injuries and adversity that you guys faced as well? One fresh reserve on the interchange bench to finish the game. Were you aware on the field of how down on troops you guys were?
3: No, I wasn't actually. not until the end of the game there, but yeah, I guess the boys that, you know, that are needed that come on the field, we have full trust and that, you know, well, that's what a squad's for. But everyone played their part in what we needed to do last night.
5: Can I ask you about the Jerome Luai charge down penalty, mate? You're obviously a kicker. What was your first reaction on that?
3: Good question. I haven't actually had a decent look at it at the moment. Yeah, obviously, like, they're protecting the kickers and everything like that. There's probably ones there that you can probably go, yeah, was it a penalty or not? And you know what I mean? So it's a tough one. Like I said, I haven't really had a look at it. I'll have to have a closer look at it. But, yeah, it was, one that we got away with, I guess.
2: Can I rephrase the question that Michael asked a little bit? Because even if you just forget about that moment in the game yesterday, because we said it was a traditional charge down, should have been a try, even though he did touch the leg of Jerome Luai, and Luai then turned around and chased. But as a kicker of the football, Jock, and you did a great job of that last night, do you feel like in footy you should be pressured from the opposition? Because I know working with Luke Lewis, he says that was a big part of our job as a back rower, to put pressure on kickers. Should there be no contact whatsoever with kickers? Where do you stand in relation to the game generally?
3: Yeah, there's obviously got to be a bit of a balance there, I feel like. You can put pressure on the kicker, I believe. Like, you can't be untouchable, but you got to be able to make sure they probably get in a position where you don't actually put them in a position where they can actually be dangerous, I guess. So,
2: have you ever been cleaned up around the legs? Because, I mean, we've seen broken legs. We know why these measures have been taken.
3: Yeah, a couple of times back in the day, but not for a while there. So,
4: Jock,
3: it's just one of those things where they're probably, you know, you got to stay consistent with the cause and stick with it.
4: Yeah, under the rules, it's a penalty. It's a penalty, and the thing about it is, if he had got tackled and then scored, you couldn't do anything about it. But as soon as Curran scores and it goes to the video umpire, the video referee.
2: You've given it a new name.
4: They come up with inconsistent decisions, sure, so I'll call them different names. But, Jock, as soon as that happened, it was always going to be a penalty. The fact that he didn't get hurt is just luck. And
2: did you guys know that, though, in the in-goal area?
3: No, we didn't at the time, though.
2: Yeah,
3: then we sort of looked on the big screen when they kept playing it. That's when we sort of thought that it could be a penalty because of that reason.
2: Because it was one of those technical penalties that Jerome Luai didn't seem to have any issue with at the time.
4: That had to be. But that's instinct. That's instinct. You just you got to chase. You're in the moment. But we've seen ones like that given every day of the week. But nevertheless, Jock, that's officialdom. You don't have to worry about that. You go to the same stadium next week and another step up, Penrith.
3: Yeah, obviously great quality team for years and...

0: you know, they're performing really good this week, this year, sorry. So, yeah, probably keep a close eye on them today. And, yeah, I suppose we'll be ready to go again next week.
1: Just finally, Jock, I do want to ask you about one player, bearing in mind that you've been at the West Tigers and now you've come back. Alex Twoll, the rate of improvement, he's always been a good, solid player. But the rate of improvement in him this year compared to others and his skill set just seems to be off the charts. What have you noticed coming back to the Tigers and seeing Alex?
0: Yeah, obviously he's always been a quality.

0: the younger players, and obviously always shows with his actions, but his leadership and talk, you know, and the encouragement that he shows amongst the group, and just wanting to win all the time. That's probably the big notice. Like, I always notice that he's a outstanding player, and what we see inside our four walls is probably players don't see in the cleanup work that he does for our team.
1: He's unbelievable.
0: So, but yeah, definitely his leadership.
2: Jock, you've got more of an opportunity with your opposite seven last night, Lachlan Gavin leaving. Didn't they give it to him? Everyone would have had to have been aware of that, although he did get that try, which put them back in the game. But he copped the rounds of the kitchen. You wouldn't want to be leaving.
3: Don't go again, Jock.
0: That's it. you know, that's just, I guess, our fans, they're so passionate, and yeah, they're unbelievable fans there. So, yeah, at the start of the game, he was probably getting a few boos there, but I guess that's just part of rugby league.
3: And Jock, I'll also add this to you. In the 80th minute, he was still getting those boos. Mate, well done. It was a win you guys did need after a rough few weeks, but hopefully now things back on track for the West Tigers with a great challenge to come next week against Penrith. Well done, mate. You're playing great footy. It's great to see. Thanks for joining us.
0: Thanks, guys. Appreciate it.
4: Who will win the AI race? Has gambling become our national sport?
5: Questions. They've never been more important. So the one thing we'll never question is our duty to keep asking. ABC News. Keep asking.
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0: ABC News with Noni Edwards. The Prime Minister says he won't engage in long, drawn-out conversations about changes to the budget legislation. The government's changes to capital gains tax and negative gearing passed the lower house yesterday and will now go on to a short inquiry. In a speech in Sydney, Anthony Albanese says the government is consulting with affected sectors but will make the hard decisions.
1: Over the last 4 years, my door has always been open to discussions with business. That this is not going to be a long, drawn-out process that ends with fiddling around the edges of the status quo. Because this moment presents a bigger opportunity for deeper cooperation.
0: The government is facing renewed pressure to further restrict gambling advertising, with a group of senior coalition figures arguing the latest reforms don't go far enough. More than a dozen Liberal figures, including the former Prime Minister John Howard, have signed an open letter warning children are still being exposed to gambling promotions at alarming rates. Former Victorian Liberal Premier Jeff Kennett says powerful interests are standing in the way of stronger action.
2: I think it's simply the very fact that sports betting agencies have got their claws well and truly into the government and into the major sporting activities.
0: New South Wales Deputy Coroner Derek Lee has praised the family of police accountant Curtis Cheng, who was fatally shot more than a decade ago outside police headquarters in Parramatta. Danuta Kazaki reports.
3: The deputy coroner today delivered his inquest findings, saying counter-terrorism officers had no reasonable opportunity to prevent the 2015 attack on civilian accountant Curtis Cheng, who was shot while leaving police headquarters in 2015. He said police had no evidence 15-year-old gunman Farhad Jabbar Khalil Mohammed could have been involved in any planned terrorist act. The teenager was shot dead by a special constable at the scene after the 15-year-old kept shooting towards police headquarters. The deputy coroner paid tribute to Mr. Cheng's family for their strength, courage, patience and generosity during more than 10 years of public legal proceedings.
0: US President Donald Trump says he believes progress is being made towards an end to hostilities in Lebanon, despite Hezbollah rejecting a peace deal made between Israel and the Lebanese government. Jono Wakely has more.
4: Donald Trump says Hezbollah, which is prescribed in the US as a foreign terrorist organization, had called him regarding the peace process. He added that he thinks people will see things happen over there. Hezbollah has released a statement saying the negotiations between Israel and Lebanon, which it was not party to, were futile and humiliating. Israel and Lebanon earlier announced a renewal of their fragile ceasefire with the creation of pilot security zones inside Lebanon, in which Hezbollah operatives would be banned. It also required Hezbollah to stop attacking Israel.
0: Meanwhile, it's unclear how a United Nations peacekeeper was killed while serving in southern Lebanon. Israel's blamed Hezbollah for the mortar fire.

0: that killed Serbian Sergeant Milovan Jovanovic without providing evidence. But neither the UN or the militant group have commented on this. Two other UNIFIL peacekeepers were injured in the strike. UN spokesperson Stefan Dujarric says the Secretary General has condemned the killing.
1: He expresses his deepest condolences to the families, to the friends and colleagues of the peacekeeper who died, and to the government and people of Serbia.
0: New data shows ScamWatch has received more than 45,000 reports of scams in the first 3 months of this year, down almost 18% on the same time in 2025. Of these reports, more than 6,700 involved a financial loss, reaching a total of almost $77 million. Report Cyber, which captures scam reports made to law enforcement, received more than 15,000 reports in the first quarter with losses of nearly $188 million. The consumer watchdog, the ACCC, is urging people to be cautious if a website or ad creates urgency, promises high returns, or asks for payment or personal information upfront. And the Therapeutic Goods Administration says it's still investigating 15 out of 16 sunscreens that consumer group Choice found failed to meet their SPF claims. 20 products which shared the same base formula were recalled from shelves in the wake of the test results, but those still under investigation remain, which has been questioned in Senate estimates as being confusing for consumers. The medicines regulator concedes the process has taken a long time and that it intends to conclude investigations soon. You're up to date with ABC News.
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5: Talofa lover and welcome everyone to Neesian Footy Fridays. 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
6: Kia ora.
5: Here he is. He sounds a little bit croaky, looks a bit tired. Are you all right, my friend, for this Friday?
6: It's been a week.
5: I just want to check in on you.
6: It's been a big week, mate. I've got the coach's hat on this week. I've been asked to coach our Luke Lewis rep team. So you might have remembered a couple years ago I got to play in this rep game for our Penrith Junior Rugby League A-grade competition. We have a rep team and then we will play against the Cronulla A-grade competition rep game as well over the long weekend, this weekend. And this year I'll be coaching and we will be coming up against a Tongan legend.
5: Who?
6: Andrew Fifita.
5: Still going.
6: Still going, still playing. He sent a couple messages saying he's ready to go.
5: Look fit.
6: Yeah, he does. He does.
5: He has been training.
6: He's been training hard. And I bet you whoever he's playing for in the Cronulla A-grade system would be paying some big dollars to be getting Andrew.
5: He's like Nemze. Doesn't do anything for free.
6: Nah, mate. But in this one as well, I've actually got his older brother, Latu Fifita. He's running my blue shirt, so he's going to be a trainer. There'll be some niggle.
5: Yeah,
6: but
5: yep, okay.
6: That's why my looking a bit fatigued. Just some late
5: running
6: nights coaching,
5: half marathons.
6: It's been a big week, but I've loved it. It's
5: awesome.
6: The days that we've been dreaming about, Sammy.
5: Okay,
6: and
5: perfect.
6: We've got another huge show again today here on Neesian Footy Fridays. We've got to cover rugby league kicked off last night, NRL round 14. We've got some games coming up this weekend leading into the Origin selections. We've also got Super Rugby finals coming up this weekend.
5: This weekend, first week.
6: And then we've always got our two special guests, Sala Tongatuki, will be joining us to cover rugby league.
5: And someone else,
6: and
5: can you please tease that?
6: So Nemani Nondolo Kurundrani, he can't join us this week.
5: Another hat on, another work.
6: He's got some parliament. Message that he sent last night. But
5: he's going to be prime minister soon, I reckon.
6: I don't know how you've done it. You've backed it up. You've got someone on our show. Short notice. This was, 9 o'clock last night?
5: Late, man. But hey, I just had to just pull out the phone book, dial the number, and say, hey, Dollar Brass, good for

0: But tomorrow.
1: So you've got another Fijian.
0: Another Fijian Tongan. 58 caps for Fiji in the front row. The one, the only, Kempisi Ma'afu. He returns. We've had him on before, but this time he's going to give his expertise for us and fill in for the great Namani Nondola Kurundrani.
1: So stepping in for Nems, yeah.
0: There is, there is. But, and it is Samoan Language Week. Have you got something for me?
1: What do I have? I'm going to say.
0: What was that one about money?
1: Miska Kope.
0: Yeah, there you go.
1: Or well, I should say Miska Ingu, so I'd be like, oh, can I have a drink?
0: Have a drink? Yeah, I love it. I love it.
1: It was all the ones back at school for my Samoan mates. All I was, if you have a can of soft drink, like, Miska Ingu, I was, oh, man.
0: Yeah, give it to him. Yeah,
1: and
0: there
1: then,
0: you go.
1: No lips, man. No lips.
0: Nah, I love it. All right.
1: You got something for me?
0: I'm going to say.
1: Sekia.
0: Sekia, man. Sekia-us.
1: Yes.
0: Done, done. All right, let's rip in.
2: Hey guys, it's David Mwale here, and I'm listening to Nishan Footy.
0: wait.
2: Hey guys, it's David Mwale here, and you're listening to Nishan Footy.
1: Yeah, dog. Oh, I like that little sting there.
0: Yeah, I feel like I haven't heard that one in a while.
1: David Mwale, the Storm front rower, he's actually going to Manly next year. Keep forgetting about that one.
0: That's right, it was just a 1 year down in Melbourne, and then.
1: Heading over to Fosball.
0: Foz Pine Park.
1: Foz Camp.
0: It's got all of it.
1: Speaking of
0: Fosball. We're at straight in there.
1: Last night we kicked off the NRL Round 14. The Sea Eagles taking on the Rabbitohs, played in Sydney in Manly. Manly getting the job done, 28 points to 14. 5 tries to 2. Sea Eagles had 2 tries to Jason Saab. Lehi Hopewate, he scores a try. Clayton Faulalo also gets one, and Ben Trbojevic for the Seagulls. And for the Rabbitohs, we had Keon Kolomatangi and David Fifita. David Fifita looked good coming back from his injury there, eh?
0: Yeah, he did, man. He looked very sharp. But one thing I want to ask you, probably just, again, on the Manly side, I know that Fifita went well. I love the subtle, soft touches that Hamolo showed in his game. A little bit more stuff out the back with his hands. Showed a different side to him. Did that surprise you, or did you know he had that?
1: No, he's had that.
0: Yeah.
1: And I think that's all come off the back of his carries. So he was very direct. He's strong. He can carry the ball. And I think he's getting the right balance of going forward, but then once he's engaging 3-4 defenders, they've got set plays where, sweet, I'll just go out the back here and tip it on. And there was a nice setup play where he's gone out the back, and then the winger has jammed in on Tolukola. Tolukola's just gone quick tap to the winger. And then I believe it was Jason Saab
0: scored in the corner.
1: Scored in the corner there. So just them little combinations on the back of going forward. It does look special. But I just want to touch on their coach. Now, this game would have had a little bit of extra pressure because they've just signed Kieran Foran, their head coach or the interim head coach. They've signed him on a 3-year deal. It's given the club clarity. It's giving all the players clarity. But what it did come with was that little bit of extra pressure for the players to step up for their coach this weekend. Now, there was a lot of hype. We had the Foz Pines Park sign at the Manly Stadium. We also had, and I think this could be the first time ever, a KFC sign changed. So the colonel that's on the KFC sign.
0: Famous colonel?
1: They've pulled the image down and they've put the face of Kieran Foran on the KFC in Manly. Mate, I don't know if that's been done before.
0: It hasn't been done. And then you just look around in the crowd, all the T-shirts that say Fosball. Like, he has created a movement that no one saw coming 10 weeks ago.
1: Well, he is 7 wins from 9 starts, one of the best win percentages in rugby league of all time. He's probably just off the back. I think did they lose 4 games in a row before he got his role?
0: I remember it was 3 and I think they were 3 home games too.
1: 3 games they'd lost. He's come straight in and they've gone now 7 from 9. The 2 losses, they lost to the Sharks. Sharks were on fire last week, but they were very close as well to the Penrith Panthers game. So those losses, not blowouts. He's come in. The players have spoken very highly about him. But to get the win last night at home for their coach, You know, Jake Trbojevic said after the game, like, they just wanted to get the job done for their coach, and they love what he brings to the club. They love how he connects to the players. You know, we've heard about words on of about Homole Olakau'atu and the clarity that he gave his player. Like, Kieran Foran gave Big Mole the clarity he gave him, kept his job simple. Now he's just carrying one of the best back roles in our game now. And then you've just mentioned it. Also got the time to pull the trigger and also
0: just
1: use his skills.
0: I love that. Like, he's just probably working with him, just going, mate, these are the pitches that you'll see if you're nice and direct. When the defence start probably tightening up or trying to jam you more, when you see those pitches, start using your hands.
1: But I love how the players speak about him. Oh. I think that's the biggest
0: Have you ever
1: thing
0: seen someone, a coach, being so loved by their players? I don't think I've ever heard the amount of players keep speaking about their coach in a press conference.
1: I'd say this one. So Kieran Foran, Benji Marshall recently. A lot of the boys have stood by him.
0: Yeah.
1: You know, you look at the May brothers and how they played a prank on their team and got Benji Marshall involved in that, and also had cameras in the team room. Remember, that's a sacred area. They've invited the public in there. But that builds trust and connection to the playing group and the coach. What makes, in your view, what makes a good coach for the players?
0: What you just said there around the May brothers and Benji Marshall being a part of that and allowing that to happen in a professional environment, I can think of times when I was a player and a head coach would get, I say because we lived in Perth and we travelled to Sydney. A lot of our families were in Sydney. And the coaches would say, say if we played at the Tars, the coaches would say, no one go and visit their family. You're here to do a job. And you go, oh, man. So you just like having a look around, you're sneaking out to then go see your family.
1: Yeah.
0: Like, you know, that's they made it so much about the performance and everything else was a distraction outside of it. But you've got Benji allowing that in the inner sanctum because he knows his players want to have a bit of fun.
1: Mm.
0: So I think of like little moments like that. I think of like Wayne Bennett when he's in the car traveling with Latrell Mitchell to the farm, sitting in the car for, I don't know, 8 hours, 10 hours. Can you imagine those two having a yarn just together with that amount of time?
1: And he sits at the back of the bus.
0: He sits at the back
1: Wayne
0: of the
1: Bennett.
0: Bus. I think of those moments as a coach when you get to see the human side of them.
1: Yeah.
0: That's what I love. What about yourself?
1: Yeah, connections definitely up there with the coach understanding that the player is more than just a footy player.
0: Yeah.
1: You know, I look back in my time, the coaches that seen me as a young father, as a young kid trying to achieve his dreams and be the best person possible and still learning how to grow and be an adult at a young age. You know, they understand that. So that connection piece, clarity, provides clarity and the understanding the individual, helping the individual understand their roles and making it simple. Say, here's your role. I believe in you. Here's your role. Go and execute. So providing that clarity. You know,
0: and just on that clarity, that might be different for different players, even though they're trying to achieve the same thing on the field. So when you think of like a Leka Halasima and a Mitch Barnett in the Warriors, obviously they're still trying to do the same thing, win gain line, make meters, win footy games. But approaching those two will be different, would you say?
1: Yeah, you have to, and that's understanding how different people react to things. What their backgrounds are, their personalities, and just being able to adapt to each one.
0: Yeah.
1: You know, being able to adapt to the young, energetic, just come out of school, superstar in Leka Halasima. And then you've got, you know, the veteran, pretty straightforward, very direct, one of the leaders of the team, and learning how to get the best out of those two players would be different. But knowing how to adapt to each person would make a good coach.
0: Yeah, you're not wrong. And probably the other thing I'd say with what makes a good coach now is being able to zoom out and see the whole picture and empowering and trusting their support staff to do their job and making sure that that looks the same when you're winning, but also when you're not winning, when you're losing. Because, man, I've seen so many coaches just tighten right up as soon as you don't get the results. All of a sudden, they go, hey, what's going on here? No, I don't like it. I want to change it. And assistant coaches and stuff just go, nah, man, what am I doing here? Don't worry about it. Then you go sort it out. And then that's when the alignment comes, when the alignment is fractured. So I think stuff like that is so important for head coaches as well.
1: Yep. There was a big moment in this game, the Seagulls versus the Rabbitohs, where Clayton Faulalo, he actually got simbed for 10 minutes. And the funny thing was, Manly Seagulls end up scoring with a man down. And I think there is... there's an art, there's a technique of when you are a man down, how do teams manage that 10 minutes?
0: Well,
1: how do they do it in rugby?
0: In rugby, so it's how many you have in the backfield. So, like, you might, so your back three would be your winger, fullback, and other winger. Sometimes they work in a pendulum and hold some players back. This time, if you've got a yellow card, you'd probably play more in the front line. You don't contest rucks, because you don't want to throw numbers in there, so you just want as many numbers on your feet to contain in defence. But I guess it's also dependent on the position too, man. You've got to manage that if it's a prop, if it's a halfback. So there's a lot of moving parts in rugby. If you do, you get a yellow card. But I'm just going to have a guess here, T.
1: Mm-hmm.
0: In rugby league, what would you be doing? You just scoot out of dummy half.
1: Don't overthink it, mate. I reckon it just depends on the time of the game and what the score is. So if you're trying to chase points or you're trying to protect points, if you're trying to slow the play down.
0: So do nothing different, just play footy.
1: It's either you can play conservative and protect your lead, or if it's just in the middle of the game and you're still trying to build pressure or even just hold that pressure from the other team, there's techniques of like trying to kick the ball out of play, slow the ruck down.
0: Actually, on that, what are some of the little gamesmanship that you've seen done to be able to waste time, to be able to make sure that your player can come on quicker? Have you ever seen anything like that?
1: Yeah. So kicking the ball out and then walking to the scrum.
0: Just walking, yes.
1: Just taking
0: I've seen
1: the time.
0: Yeah.
1: At the A grade level, I've seen players go down and grab their hammy when they're not even cramping.
0: The old Kit Kat, they call that.
1: Oh yeah, we'll slow that one down.
0: Yeah.
1: What else do we have? Oh, if you do score a try, slowing the kick right down.
0: Yeah.
1: You know, waiting, doing the old. Do you see Nathan Cleary?
0: Yes, I did see that. Yeah, just took his time.
1: Took his time, wanting to get the tick, the time ticking. So
0: one that we had before there was a shot clock for the kickers. The trainer used to run out halfway to the kicker, say if we've scored or something like that, and go, oh, I forgot the tee.
1: And then run back. That's a good technique.
0: That's what they used to do back in the day.
1: Well, great work to the Seagulls. And they currently, on the live ladder, they are sitting third.
0: What a turnaround.
1: But there's some other huge games over the weekend. A lot of rivalry games here. We've got the Sharks versus Dragons, the Battle of the Shire. And I think the big one, Sammy, you'll like this. The Doggies versus the Eels this Monday on the public holiday here in New South Wales.
0: They're expecting 50,000 there at that game.
1: Yeah?
0: Yeah. This is the round where they, because kids aren't going to school, they make their tickets a family-friendly price, and they allow the families to get in there and hopefully pack out this one.
1: Who do you like in these two games? Sharks versus Dragons, Dogs versus Eels?
0: Man, Sharks versus Dragons. I think I've got to go the Sharkies. I think I like them. And, mate, that Bulldogs-Eels game is unpredictable. But I think I might go the Eels on this one.
1: Eels?
0: Yeah, I might go the Eels.
1: I reckon it would not surprise me, and I'm a very strong Cronulla fan, if the...
0: Are you going to say they're going back-to-back?
1: If the Dragons go back-to-back.
0: Back-to-back.
1: Just a bit of momentum. It wouldn't surprise me, I said. I didn't say that they would. I just said it wouldn't surprise me.
0: Entertaining the thought, so.
1: And then the Dogs versus Eels. Man, I think, Doggies are struggling. I think more so, and I know we've spoken about them being a defensive team, but their defense has been a bit rattled recently. But the Eels, no Mitch Moses. Apparently he's getting rested for State of Origin.
0: Oh, is he straight back in there?
1: It could be a bit of a one to look out for, but I may have to go with Isaiah Iyongi at fullback. So I'm going.
0: You just
1: with,
0: don't know with Parramatta. Honestly, with sometimes when you write them off, then they just have this unbelievable game. Volkman stands up. Iyongi's there. They've got strike power, but we'll soon find out come Monday.
1: And lastly, for the Roosters, guess who's back?
0: Guess who's back?
1: Guess who's back from an injury?
0: Oh, Marky.
1: Big Marky Mark.
0: He's back.
1: Yeah, Mark Nawanga Nitawase.
0: Straight in there on the wing.
1: He's apparently, it's been reported that he's passed his syndesmosis test and been training well. So
0: love it.
1: The Roosters will take on Canberra Raiders tonight in Canberra. A cold one, but
0: very cold.
1: I think the Roosters might get the job done with Marky Mark back from injury. Here we go. So remember, you can hear every NRL game live on ABC Radio Australia. And that will be us for Rugby League until we get to our good friend Sala Tongatuki to cover another game in round 14.
3: Malolele, everyone, ko pingoa, ko ana afalo tungahe, ko hau miho foa, ko waingaha fe ihe timpeni na tonga, te ha oku mou whanongo mai ki he letio, ni she furi.
0: How good.
1: Yes, translate that.
0: Do you want me to translate that? So that was Ana Ngahe. She was representing Penina Pacifica. And then she said, make sure you listen to Nijan Footy, Whanongo Mai, to, like, as in for radio.
1: That was the back end?
0: Yeah, I don't know what she said at the front end. Oh, she said her name. She goes, Kohai Oingoa, Anangahe. So there we go, my name
1: then?
0: Is. Nah, don't know the rest, bruss.
1: Nah, sorry.
0: It's not Tongan language. Stop throwing me under the bus. Let's get to rugby union.
1: Let's go.
0: Here we go. Hey, first week of finals footy. The quarterfinals here, Super Rugby Pacific. Man, it is going to be, I don't know, it feels like it's going to be one-way traffic with the way the leaders set the tone throughout the season with the Hurricanes, the Chiefs, the Crusaders.
1: How many teams in the finals?
0: There's six teams in the finals.
1: Six teams?
0: Yep.
1: They're all elimination rounds?
0: There is, but there's a...
1: There can't be because there'll be three.
0: No, but there's a... the highest loser will still stay in for the following week.
1: Yep, got you.
0: So
1: whoever finished, so you got first, second, third, all the way down to sixth.
0: Yep.
1: If the first, second, third win their games, fourth place
0: will get another chance.
1: We'll get another chance.
0: Yeah.
1: But if first place lose, what happens there?
0: Yeah, these are great questions that I don't even have the answer to because my brain doesn't operate like that. Why can't it just be straightforward? Like, it's an even amount. Like, if you come first, if the Hurricanes come first and they win the first game, they should be able to go straight through.
1: You know what? Why can't they just rest first and second?
0: Or do that.
1: And
0: exactly.
1: Then they have second play fourth.
0: I love that.
1: No, second play sixth. Third play sixth,
0: yep.
1: Fourth play fifth. The losers are out.
0: Yeah,
1: and then they play the
0: The semifinals. Like, to me, that makes more sense because there's an incentive for coming first and second.
1: Yes.
0: But to me, with this format, there's no real incentive because just say it goes as planned where the Australian teams get knocked out. Like, the Hurricanes still have to play the Blues. Like, that's still they're tough games, like as in
1: The Blues finish fourth.
0: Yeah,
1: so they'll end up playing.
0: Yeah, like the only thing you get is a home ground advantage, but like there's no rest involved, actually, which you should get.
1: Have you got the final rankings? Who finished one?
0: Yeah, so Hurricanes first, the Chiefs finished second, Crusaders third, Blues fourth.
1: New Zealand Reds, all top four.
0: Yeah, top four. Reds fifth, Brumbies sixth.
1: And two Australian teams.
0: Yeah.
1: And then I've heard a stat that no Australia teams have won finals footy in New Zealand.
0: How crazy is that?
1: Ever.
0: Ever, since 1996.
1: In Super Rugby.
0: In Super Rugby history, no Australian team has ever gone across to New Zealand and won a game over there when it comes to finals footy.
1: That's insane.
0: That is, like, unbelievable. So anytime...
1: Are we a chance this week? Or is Australia a chance?
0: If there's going to be... If there's going to be an upset, I believe it's going to be the Reds.
1: To beat...
0: The Chiefs.
1: Okay.
0: I feel like they've got the strike power and probably the attacking mindset to go after and score points and have different layers to their game. And I spoke about it last week with Nems around Ben Volavola. Like, when he comes on, he is so good at changing the pitches, staying calm and being able to create space and opportunities to score points.
1: So when you've seen Reds play their best, you think that they can get it done?
0: I can see them getting it done, but the Chiefs will need to come down 10%
1: okay. From
0: their best.
1: Yeah.
0: But if they're both at their best, I'm going to say it will be the Chiefs.
1: This game will be played at Waikato, New Zealand?
0: In New Zealand, yep.
1: Okay.
0: And then the other one, like the Hurricanes versus the Brumbies, if the Brumbies play like they played against Moana last week, they've got no chance. It's supposed to be pretty wet in Wellington as well. But what's tough about the Hurricanes at the moment, one, defensively they're on, and the other bit with the Hurricanes, they've got

0: so many layers to their attack that it's going to be so hard to stop, so hard to prepare for, because they like to play on top of teams. So when they've got quick ruck speed, bro, the pitches that come at you with, like, their wingers, Kininaholo, he's going into first receiver, making meters. Then you've got Duplessis, Karifi. Then you've got Jordy Barrett. Then you've got their front rowers who can ball player, you know, have good footwork. Then if it slows down and goes to their set-piece game, they've got variations in their attack to be able to play off. So I just think there's so many layers compared to the Brumbies, and Moana Pacifica exposed the Brumbies last week with the way when they didn't give the Brumbies what they wanted, like territory and getting into the A zone 10 metres out, and all they do is pick and go. They're very good at holding position.
1: Yeah.
0: But when they didn't get those pitches, they didn't know how to play footy.
1: Mm.
0: They didn't know how to get after it.
1: You think with finals footy, things would change, though. Everyone, you've got a week to prepare.
0: I hope so, man.
1: Everyone picks
0: intensity
1: it up.
0: Picks up. Yeah. Your big players stand
1: it's knockout
0: up. As exactly.
1: Well.
0: So for them.
1: So it's only three weeks till the final. So you've got this game, then you'll have a knockout, top four, knockout, and then grand final. So it would be more simple to go 1-2 rest. That's blows my mind.
0: Can you come over and be
1: that
0: CEO?
1: Is insane,
0: Super
1: mate.
0: Rugby Pacific.
1: That is insane.
0: How bad is that? But another good stat, though. The Crusaders have not lost a finals game ever.
1: What?
0: So every time they've played in the finals, like, you know, where it's been semifinals, grand finals, they have never lost.
1: Not at home or away.
0: Not at home or away. So the only times when they haven't made the finals, obviously that's when they can't play
1: finals. So every time they've made the finals, they've won the comp.
0: They've won the comp.
1: No way.
0: Unbelievable.
1: Imagine being the team that breaks that. So Crusaders strong favourites then?
0: Well, because they finished second, their games are all at home.
1: Yes, okay.
0: And so they've got this streak. It's Rob Penny's last sort of time coaching them.
1: New stadium.
0: It's Sever Reese's last time because he's going over to he's going overseas. It's just like, here we go. They're writing another and another piece to their book here. There's another chapter that's going down in Crusader history.
1: Out of all six teams, who's the player to watch?
0: Oh, the all six teams. I honestly believe Lester Fainga'anuku is the person to watch because of the fact that he is such a world-class outside back. He's starting
1: now
0: in the
1: playing
0: numbers.
1: Seven.
0: I've said it so many times, but I just think he is the game changer that could be the point of difference for the Crusaders in finals footy. Oof. So, yeah, plenty happening, T. Plenty happening, and when we get to Lock and Smoke, we'll go through who we might choose, but that's all we have until we get over to our man camp, Izzy Maaf.
1: And coming up next, we have Sala Tongatuki joining us on Nijin Footy Fridays.
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1: Yes, it's time to hear from our NRLW superstar, Sala Tongatuki. She plays for the West Tigers and represented the New South Wales Blues, Jillaroos, and the Fetu Samoa, an icon of women's rugby league. Sala, welcome back to Nijin Footy Fridays. How has your training been for the Tigers recently?
4: Hello. Yes, it's good to be back on here as always. We're into the thick of pre-season now. I guess the body's feeling it. That's probably what you want around this time of the year. So, yeah. Last night, we had an unplanned session. It was meant to be our day off before our season launch, which was, you know, a bit crazy, wild, special. But, we ended up coming in to do extra con on field and off feet. So, and then we got dressed and ready to go. So, yeah.
1: They're still doing them.
0: So the mind games around be prepared for the unexpected, is that, the motive behind it?
1: How did the girls react?
4: Oh, bro, like, everyone was just head noise. Like, they couldn't even enjoy their day or couldn't even enjoy looking forward to the season launch because we were, like, waiting around to obviously do the conditioning, which we got told our last session that it was going to be really hard. Just with a lot going on with logistics and at this week with footy. So we obviously, it was up to us whether we make that time to fit in those extras and make sure we're staying on top of our fitness. And at the end of it, we were actually grateful and so happy that we did it. Like, we held each other in those tough moments that we went to dark places when we were running, but I know it's going to be for the better for us. So yeah, all good.
0: Well,

0: it seems like you got plenty of energy for the social media side of things. I just saw your Michael Jackson dance moves as well.
1: Oh, hello.
0: Oh, no
1: hello.
0: Way. Man, that was smooth.
2: Oh,
0: smooth. How good's that? So have you seen the movie? Just quickly before we get into the series stuff.
2: I have seen a movie.
0: Are you a Michael Jackson fan?
2: Oh, yes, big fan. Yeah. Love the dancing, love the music. There's just something about each of his songs, like in that album, like that album in particular, the, I don't know what it is, but it's the one with all the number one hits, your Thriller, your Smooth Criminal, Billie Jean, all those. Yeah, I love that.
0: Now, I've been trying to practice. I've been trying to practice as well, but man, two left feet, no good.
1: Ace.
2: Stick to footy.
0: Yeah.
2: Oh, yeah.
1: Sally, I know your coach threw a bit of a spanner in the works for training, and me and Sam have been discussing, you know, what makes a good coach. We've seen Kieran Foran just being signed to a three-year contract for the Manly Seagulls. Yeah, Benji Marshall, and seeing the players, how they speak about his connection to the playing group. You know, Terrell and Taylor being able to get Benji in on that prank, announcing to the team, to the West Tigers. I don't think many coaches back in, you know, 10 years ago would ever have that opportunity, give the players that opportunity. But in your view, you know, what makes a good coach, and probably coming more from a woman's you know, the woman's space, and and what makes a good NRLW coach?
2: I think in my opinion, I think what makes a good coach is someone that just believes in you before believing the game. So I've seen it time and time with some players and different teams where they've come, you know, into the team or like just new faces, and they're there to prove something to others. And just having a coach just believe in you in that is probably all you need. But also a coach that has higher standards, that live up to his values. And I guess I'm being very fortunate enough to see some of those great coaches in the NRLW space, with Strange and, Noddy, and now pretty much Sandy. For me, I guess, probably being really biasy and not joking, but in the short space of time we've had my coach, he's shown like true, like what being united should look like. And that's obviously, we hear the whole bonding off the field that matters, and the connection that you'll see it transfer to the game when you're playing field. But there's just something about what Sandy's got us doing is, you know, you should never take your spot for granted, because what you've got now, that's someone else's dream. Whether you've been at it for heaps of years, he's just been really good at keeping us grounded and grateful, especially when things have gotten tough for a couple of players, whether it's been with in the game or with footy or away in personal life. But he's just put us, just shown a lot of perspective in that. And I guess that comes with age. Like, I'm not trying to say he's old, but, you know, some coaches just got that under them. Like, and even with Foz, sorry, I've probably gone away, but, I feel like the way Foz, he can understand from a player's perspective what he probably needed to unlock him as a player. Mm. And he's probably seen it in some of his own players now that he's coaching, that, like, this is what they need. And I think there was a headline about Olakau'atu, like, nothing to highlight the origin thing, but there's a saying, like, you know, you probably need to get Foz in that camp, because there are only some coaches that can unlock you.
0: That was Willie Mason, you know? And Hoz talking about that. True, get Foz to just go coach Olakau'atu. That's it. You go unlock him.
2: Yeah, it's true. Yeah, but it's like, that's so true. Like, when you got a coach that knows your strengths, and like, yeah, everyone's going to think they know your strength, but when you got someone that believes in your strength, a different you comes out, like a different beast comes out. So I feel like, you just need a coach that, you know, believes in you before believing in the game. That's just my opinion.
1: Some great words there, Stella.
0: Absolutely.
1: Some
0: Gold.
1: Great words. Gold. I appreciate that. Let's move on let's move on to this weekend's NRL games. Now, there's a number of rivalries across the weekend. We have round 14 kicking off, or we've had round 14 kick off last night. Which game sticks out to you and why?
2: I can't go past Tigers and Penrith.
1: Oh, shock. I knew you were going to go with that one.

0: Matt, I reckon it's actually an interesting game. Like, Tigers are only, what, sitting 10th? I reckon, like, yeah, the boys are trying to build nicely now with having a couple of our players return. And we saw that in the last week's game against Doggies. But yeah, I don't know. What I liked about Tigers last week was they just found a way to win when a lot of people probably written them off. So yeah, they're missing a couple of key players, but probably coming off the straight three losses. And they beat the Bulldogs side. That's probably been one of the better teams in the comp. So, yeah, sometimes one win can change the whole feeling around a team. I definitely feel that confidence come back in and around the office. So, yeah, players stop, second guessing themselves, and suddenly everyone ends up, start doing the little things better again. So, yeah, the challenge this week is that obviously Penrith are sitting top of the ladder for a reason. They don't beat themselves. So, yeah, I guess they just probably try want to complete high, and yeah, just defend well. And they obviously you got to earn everything, earn the right to play.
1: Do you think the Tigers have enough to cause the upset this Sunday?
0: Yeah, I'm gonna back it. Yeah, I hope.
2: I'm feeling you on this one when we get to our lock and smoke.
0: Look,
2: is Tigers are smoky in your eyes?
1: In my eyes,
0: yes.
1: I think they are, but the only thing I can see that gives with the Panthers, whenever it comes Origin time, all the Origin players step up. And
2: yeah. So it's one last game before.
1: Like,
2: they
1: this
2: go
1: could
2: into
1: be
2: camp.
1: A game where Casey McLean's like, if I play really well here, I could get a shot.
2: Play myself
1: I
2: into a
1: play
2: team.
1: Play myself in.
2: Yeah, that's a good point.
0: He wants to, yeah.
1: Dylan
0: and
1: Edwards.
0: Dylan
1: Edwards, the way that he played the Warriors last week was. Had that bit of chip on a bit of chip on his shoulder because he didn't get picked over James Tedesco.
2: Yeah.
1: He's playing with that. Okay, I'm going to prove to
2: everyone.
1: And it's
2: not like they're
1: going to.
2: It's not like they're going in there saying I'm playing selfishly to get chosen. It's just like, oh, okay, I'm just going to. Just a little reminder.
0: Just,
2: yeah, I love that.
0: A reminder.
2: Well, that's probably
0: that
2: the game of the round. I think game of the round.
0: But then
1: you go on the other side, Tala. The amount of X. Panthers players, yes, and the stuff.
2: Romy knows how to get under the skin too.
1: So you do bring up a good point.
0: And yeah, well, Mav Geyer, he's also starting, and obviously he's coming up against a club where his family, family name means a lot. So, like, getting a start in the back row, I can expect him bring a lot of energy in that. He's been training well as well.
1: Sunio as well.
0: I watch, and yes. I feel like he carved it in a centres, Tito, in that Doggies game. He just did all the little things right. He competed on every play, and he was just contesting. For someone small, like not small, but his height given, like going up against what, Stephen Crichton and that, like, that's a lot of pressure, like to try and win those contests. But he was just putting himself in every position.
1: Who wins in this matchup, Terrell May or Moses Leota?
2: Oh, man. What a battle.
0: Terrell's got an engine, but like the impact that Moses brings, it's, I can't go past that. That makes sense.
1: Yeah. The power. Terrell's got a good offload
0: and,
1: game.
0: Like, yeah. And he can ball play as well. Oh, no, that's a hard one. I'm stuck there.
1: Okay.
0: I can't pick.
1: What about this one?
0: Jerome
1: Luai or Blaise Talangi?
2: Oh, old bull, young bull.
0: Young bull.
2: You're going to go the young bull.
1: You're going the young bull.
0: A bit of a flair on him.
2: Ooh.
0: No. That's what Sam said.
2: Oh, yeah.
0: I want to back the Jerome.
2: You got to back him?
0: I should say join.
2: Join.
1: Okay, who's winning and how much by?
0: I want to guess Tigers. And I'm probably just, 13 plus? Put a lot of high hopes there, but...
1: Well, there you have it.
2: Yeah, fair enough. I might keep that one in the bank for me for later on in the show when we come to Lock and Smoke, I think. There we go.
0: Okay.
2: Now, all good.
1: All good, Sulla. Well,
0: Sam, guys, I don't know, Sam. Do you do like game host and stuff? Like game day host?
1: You can do.
0: Have you ever done that before? You can do it.
1: Oh, what do you mean, like game day host? Like the guy that screams
2: the
1: in
2: MC?
1: The mic.
0: Yes, the
2: no,
0: MC.
2: That's
0: yes,
2: not,
0: yes.
2: I'm not a hype man. I'm not a hype man. No.
1: Why? Do you need him for something?
2: Do you need someone?
0: No, you actually popped up in a conversation in the office, like the Sam Wykes guy. And I was like, What? I was like, no way, mid-game they host. Are you sure you got the surprise Sam White?
1: Oh, like, I see where we're going with this. You know what? Whatever you're thinking, yes. Yes, he will.
2: I'm getting brought up at the West Tigers.
1: And we come in twos.
2: HQ.
1: And we go in twos. Like,
2: T's the hype man. Like, oh. T is actually the hype man.
1: I'm not the hype man.
2: You're not, but when it's time to do stuff,
1: we can switch it on. We can adapt.
2: You're on.
1: We can do it together.
2: I hide in the corner when it comes to the crowds.
1: All right, Salah. Plug my man.
2: But we are a duo.
1: Plug my man, Sammy Wykes.
2: That's cracker.
1: He's going to start the songs on the sideline. What do you got for us? Give us a demo. Demos.
0: Yeah,
1: give us something.
0: Oh, my goodness. All right, guys. Thank you so much for having me.
2: Yeah, that's us. Salah, what a great way to finish. Take care.
1: Appreciate you, Salah. Take
0: Thanks,
1: care.
0: Guys.
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3: With Nemani Kurindrani.
2: Interception from Big Kempisi Ma'afu. Here he is, yes, Nemani Nandola Kurindrani isn't able to join us today, but I've caught in the big guns one of Fiji's favourite sons. 58 tests for the Flying Fijians, one of the highest capped, all-round, genuine, great bloke, has Tongan heritage as well, Kempisi Ma'afu, George Kempisi Ma'afu, actually, he joins us now. Hey, Dola Brass, it is good to have you on again.
5: Yeah, Nisambulamanaka, boys, thanks for having me again, and proud of a little intercept from a back as the prop forward, so I'll take that every day of the week.
2: Hey, you know, you forget how many World Cups you've played in, and you keep popping up on a lot of the rugby sort of social media clips, just with you like pushing and shoving. You're going after halfbacks, you're carrying on if you get trying to milk a penalty from scrum time. But man, how many World Cups did you actually play in again?
5: Man, I was actually blessed to represent Fiji at three rugby
2: World Cups.
5: To be honest, it's crazy. I still like crazy about it today. Just thinking that I can't believe I actually did three. I actually the dream was to do one, you know, but to do three is crazy. I was like, man, I still knock myself in the head every now and then, especially when I see those clips on. Going viral on social media on World Cups, I'm like, far out! I can't believe I actually did that.
1: Out of the three World Cups, which one was your favourite?
5: I'd definitely say 2015, and there's a huge story behind that one. It's because that was the year that the foundation legacy was laid in terms of set piece for the Flying Fijians. We made a stance that we weren't going to be a pushover nation anymore, especially in that set piece. So. That was the year that everything changed for us, and then that's the year that all the Tier 1 nations started to take us seriously. And I'm proud to say that I was part of that legacy, and lead on to what Fiji, the Flying Fijians, have to offer now in terms of set piece.
2: Yeah, mate, you're not wrong, man.
5: 2015.
2: You're not wrong. You know, everyone was saying all the Fijians can do is just play footy, offload game, expansive. But that 2015 World Cup, you had a strong platform to play off because of you guys in the front row. Now, after all that experience, man, you've been aspirational as a coach for a very long time. You're a very good coach. And now you've been appointed as one of the under-20s Fijian coaches, looking after their set piece. They're preparing for a World Cup. Yeah, man, how is that for you? You know, someone that's represented the white jersey, now you get to give that lived experience and then coach some of these young Fijians coming through.
5: Yeah, look, it's it was actually a blessing in disguise, if I'm honest. Nadar, the current GM, gave me a call, and he was wanting to get me involved with Fiji, especially with the Pathways programs that they're trying to build at the moment, especially with the Tier 1 nation status now that only just came through in January. I think they're paying extra attention now to the Pathways, and that's something I'm really passionate about, is development. And I'm actually quite privileged to take on this role, because it means I get to pass on my knowledge and all my experience onto these young guys coming through who will potentially become the next crop of guns for the Flying Fijians, you know, and a lot of them are still local based players, but then it has a good mixture with a lot of guys being touted to go overseas and play in France. So for myself as a coach to jump on board, we've had two tours already, one in Coffs Harbour and one to Cape Town in South Africa, and very, very challenging in terms of trying to get everyone together and try to pull rabbit out of the hat, you know, in the span of 2 weeks or a week. It's always going to be tough and challenging for anyone to take on that role, but I think that's key for us to as coaches to try and be as creative as possible and try and get them working together and be as competitive as we can. So, yeah, really, really, really challenging. Really challenging on the forefront. So
1: yeah, I could imagine. Dealing with the different players that are coming from Fiji, but also local based ones here in Australia as well. Yeah, with your current coaching journey so far, what's been the biggest lessons you've learned?
5: Well, just that creative part of it. You know, it's just bringing simple things like the Australian New Zealand boys that joined the squad. Not many of them speak Fijian, and it reminds me a lot of myself when I first joined the squad. But I took it upon myself to learn the language, and majority of the squad, I'd say probably about 85% of the squad only speak Fijian. You know, and they're only comfortable to speak Fijian, and that's a challenge for me to try and get everyone speaking the same sort of language in order to play the same style of rugby. So the biggest challenge for me is the language barrier, but I think we're in good spirits there, because the boys, they want to learn, you know, they want to inherit the culture and they want to speak the language and they want to sing the songs that the Fijians do. So it's the good part, the positive side of everything is that the boys want to embrace that culture part of it rather than just coming in and just want to speak English, you know. We got an Australian boy in the team, and hearing him speaking, you know, to bits and pieces of Fijian here and there is so encouraging, and it's awesome. I love that part of it, you know. It's part of the challenge that's being crucified well. So, yeah, just trying to get them to sing off the same page and try and create that on the field as well is probably the challenging part of it all. So,
2: Kempo, we've been talking about what makes a good coach at the moment. So there's two parts to this. You know, in your eyes, you know, with the Drua, you know, if needed a new coach, you know, the Flying Fijians have a new coach. You know, what makes a great coach, you know, that leads the Fijian style of team? And is that something that you would love to do in the future, to be able to go high and coach at the highest level in Fiji for the Drua or with the top squad of the Flying Fijians?
5: Oh, mate, most definitely. Look, that's the end goal for me, you know. Well, not the end goal, but that's definitely one of my top goals, you know. Coaching here in Australia, but purely my heart's with Fiji. I spent a lot of time with them, and I represented the country at such a high level. And I think what's going to make them work well is the connection part, and the behavior changes. So in terms of coaching, like if we can get them to change their behaviors and connect really, really fast, I think we're going to get further faster. And get the results a little bit quicker than the norms. But yeah, definitely biggest aspiration for me is to be a part of the Drua, not only but the Flying Fijians, especially a team that holds a special place in my heart. I think I have so much to contribute in that area, and like any other ex player that wore the jersey before me, I think they know the importance of it, and that's probably the biggest part that drives us and motivates us to want to give back. So the Flying Fijians is definitely on the cards for me.
1: Love that, bro. We're going to shift over to a bit of Super Rugby chat and sticking to the Fijian rugby theme. Yeah, what have your thoughts been on the Drua and how they've performed this year in the Super Rugby tournament?
5: Yeah, look, they've had a pretty tough season in terms of results, and they've been thrashed. If I'm honest, it hurts me a little bit when I'm reading all this, the criticism online, and that's something that's way out of their control. But I think Jacko's done a pretty good job of chopping out the outside noise and just trying to focus purely on their game and what they have to offer week in, week out, especially all the challenges playing against New Zealand teams. And away from home. You know, the perfect record at home has been tarnished this year, and they've been dampened quite a bit. So I think the draw with a little bit of inconsistency this year. I think they struggled, but at the same time, you know, they put out some really good performances out there. So I think the acknowledging part is that we know they can actually do it. It's whether they can do it consistently. Looking forward to the new season, especially with a lot of players, a lot of senior players moving on. So that'll be a lot of questions asked in that area, and seeing that the new guys are coming in and see if they can actually do a job for the draw in the Super Rugby, especially the Super Rugby is such a challenging competition.
2: Yeah, hopefully they get to do, or they go better next year, and hopefully we still get to see Moana Pacifica. There's still a little bit of a pulse there. There's still noise around them staying in there, so we're still hopeful that happens. But with quarterfinals footy, you know, the Hurricanes have been pretty special. We talked about as well with T. He brought up a really good stat. I was proud of him. You know, he's doing some homework around rugby union, not just rugby league, where he said no Australian side has won across the ditch in New Zealand when it comes to finals footy. But who are you liking around this quarterfinal series and to potentially take out the Super Rugby Pacific title for 2026?
5: Mate, if I'm honest, I'm quite envious of the Hurricanes.
2: Yeah.
5: I mean, Roy Gard has been immaculate. He's been like unbelievable for them, and funny enough too, you know, Fehi Finanganofo, a young Tongan winger, very very close family of my wife. Man, that's why the Hurricanes have been on my radar quite a bit, because my family's constantly watching the Hurricanes.
2: So Vaz family have some talented players. So Rob, Toya and Fehi related.
5: Fehi, yes. So they're all their mums are sisters, and Vaz their first cousin.
2: Oh my goodness!
5: So they're very tight knit with that, and that's their claim to fame. So we're constantly watching them. We're constantly watching the Roosters, the Queenslanders, and now the Hurricanes. I'm like, far out. So yeah, keeping a close radar on the Hurricanes. I'm actually starting to open up with them, mate. I'm enjoying their footy at the moment, especially Fehi is playing some really good footy at the moment. But Roy Gard and the Hurricanes, I really feel like they're going to take it one step further this year.
2: Yeah, well, Fehi, he'll miss tonight's game. Hopefully, he'll be right for next week. Yeah, he'll be good to go. But yeah, man, he needs to break that try scoring record for Super Rugby Pacific. But Cam Peasy, I would say that's a 10 out of 10. T, that performance from Campo here.
1: With the late call up.
2: With
1: as
2: the late
1: well,
2: call
1: mate.
2: Up. How good was that? I reckon.
5: With the intercept.
1: Sorry, Nems.
2: Nems. We just might not send him a message in the group chat next week and just get our man here, Cam Peasy Ma'afu, to take lead here. But nah, Brass, I appreciate your time, man. Hey, all the best with preparations for the World Cup. Who's in your pool, actually?
5: Yeah, pool of death again. Fiji always managed to find themselves in that pool of death. Australia and France, and Spain. So,
2: yeah, you guys will beat Australia. And you'll beat Spain.
5: Fingers crossed, mate. That's the goal. That's the goal.
2: All right, perfect, my brother. Well, all the best over there. And we might check in actually with you while you're on tour, if that's all right. We might see if we can cross over to you over there and get an update with the boys in at the World Cup. So much love, and we'll talk soon.
5: Yeah, much love. Thanks for having me, guys. Anytime. I'm on.
2: All right, bro.
6: Smoke. You better lock it up. You better lock it up. You lock it up. Lock it up. Lock it up. Lock it up. Smoke.
2: Yes, here we go. We are at that time of our show where it is tipping time. Lock and smoke. The scores are 13 to T, 10 points to me. So I've sort of closed the gap a little bit.
1: So lock being a guaranteed win, most favourite,
2: yeah, most,
1: and then Smokey
2: yeah.
1: being a roughie. So
2: here
1: I'm up by three, so I want to try and break away a little bit more. So my lock, the Hurricanes beating the Brumbies.
2: Yeah, I was going to do that one too.
1: I know you were.
2: But that's all.
1: That's why I got
2: impressed. You're good, mate. I love your style. But I am going to go. Man, I'm going to lock in the Crusaders too, man. Over the. That's probably the tougher one. Yeah, I just think the Blues just aren't playing good footy at the moment. I just don't know if they have enough strike. And I'm going to back the Crusaders to go all the way to the GF. And can I go for smoke then? Because you went first on the Loke.
1: Yeah, you go,
2: the
1: mate.
2: Loke. I'm actually going to go the Tigers. Can I go the Tigers?
6: Smoke.
1: Yeah. And like I said, it wouldn't surprise me if the Tigers do get the job done. All right, we're going a Smokey. So who's an underdog here? Roosters in Canberra aren't an underdog.
2: Nah,
1: you
2: no chance.
1: No.
2: I would say the Dragons are still an underdog.
1: Oh, the Dragons are an underdog. Is there an underdog in Knights versus Storm?
2: No.
1: Is there an underdog Eels versus Dogs? I'm just going to check between all the other games first.
2: I would say both those teams are underdogs.
1: Titans-Broncos.
2: Titans are an underdog.
1: Okay, who's... I'm either going to go Titans or Dragons. Now, who is the best chance of beating... Cronulla at home as well. Oh, my days. Let's go... Sorry, up Cronulla, but we have to go. I'm just going to go the Dragons.
2: Dragons for back-to-back.
1: My man.
2: Oh,
1: after Valentine Holmes

0: Valentine Holmes, well, I don't know if he officially said, but he told me a long time ago that he'll be playing for the Cook Islands this year. I'm going to go to the
1: Dragons. We're good at keeping secrets, aren't we? Perfect, perfect, my bro. Well,
0: Dragons to beat the Sharkies.
1: Well, on that note, wrap us up, T, because you are the man.
0: This is Nijan Footy. 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
1: Hey, good luck, coach.
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0: ABC News. Hello, I'm Noni Edwards. The uncle of a woman facing slavery charges after allegedly travelling to Syria to support Islamic State has told a Melbourne court he despises the terrorist organisation. James Oton reports from the Melbourne Magistrates Court.
1: Zainab Ahmed allegedly mistreated a Yazidi teenage slave her father had purchased when living under Islamic State rule in Syria. The federal police informant, Mark Clendenning, has told the court she possesses an unacceptable risk if released on bail. Today, her uncle, Abraham Abbas, told the court Zainab Ahmed could live at his house with her daughter, saying it would provide comfort, safety and support. When questioned about his views on Islamic State, he said, "I hate the bastards," before adding, "They're evil and they don't represent anything we've got to do with Islam at all."
0: Former Prime Minister Tony Abbott has moved to dismiss rumours he's considering running for a federal seat in the New South Wales Hunter region. James Paris reports.
2: Earlier today, the Newcastle Herald reported former Liberal Party leader Tony Abbott was considering running for the seat of Shortland in the upcoming federal election. In response, Tony Abbott told ABC Newcastle rumours of him contesting Shortland were false and he has no idea where the story came from. The report comes just a week after the former Prime Minister was elected unopposed as Liberal Party president. Labor MP Pat Conroy has held the seat of Shortland since 2016. The Liberal candidate for Shortland in last year's federal election was Emma King.
0: The corporate watchdog ASIC has told Senate estimates it has commenced a formal investigation into consulting firm KPMG. It follows the resignations of Chief Executive Andrew Yates, Head of Audit Julian McPherson and Chief Operating Officer Eileen Hoggett in the past week over a whistleblower scandal. An internal whistleblower came forward in 2024 claiming partners misused confidential client information to win audits. Yesterday, Reserve Bank Governor Michelle Bullock told Senate estimates the bank will retender its contracts it had with KPMG. ASIC says it will also review its contracts. The New South Wales Court of Appeal has heard from lawyers representing the lead plaintiff of a landmark judgment over police strip searches at music festivals after the state government launched an appeal. Pablo Viñales reports.
3: The state's appeal court has heard arguments from lawyers representing both the state government and Ryan Meredith. Last year, the Supreme Court awarded Ms. Meredith more than $90,000 in damages after a judge found she was unlawfully strip-searched at a music festival in 2018. She was the lead plaintiff in the class action involving thousands. It could mean the government is liable to pay $150 million in compensation. The state government argues damages should be reduced because of impermissible double counting for assault and false imprisonment, while lawyers for Ms. Meredith have refuted that, saying there's overlap in the two.
0: Analysts say Hezbollah is unlikely to agree to any peace deal that would see Israeli troops in Lebanon. It comes after Hezbollah's rejection of Israel and Lebanon's peace deal that would see the creation of pilot security zones in Lebanon that Hezbollah operatives would be banned from. Middle East analyst at Deakin University, Shahram Akhbazadeh, says Hezbollah fears an ongoing presence in Lebanon.
4: Hezbollah has responded to suggestions of ceasefire by saying, "We don't trust what Israel is

0: saying, we can see that they are bombing cities and infrastructure and pushing the population out. Israel is effectively doing what it did in Gaza.
1: The UN has condemned the death of a peacekeeper in southern Lebanon. Israel has blamed Hezbollah for the mortar fire that killed the Serbian sergeant without providing evidence. The United Nations and Hezbollah have not commented on where the fire came from. UN spokesperson Stefan Dujarric says the Secretary General has offered his condolences to the man's family.
2: Another one of our UN peacekeepers was killed. Sergeant Milan Jovanovic of Serbia's 27th Mechanized Battalion died early this morning from critical injuries sustained when a mortar shell hit his position near Mariaoun in southern Lebanon.
1: Police in northwestern Nigeria say gunmen have kidnapped seven students, one of which has since escaped. The gunmen raided an off-campus residence in the conflict-battered Zamfara state that's been a hotspot for armed gangs that carry out kidnappings for ransom. Authorities say they don't know where the students have been taken. ABC News.
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6: Can our panel of ABC Rugby League experts handle six questions in 3 minutes? Can they avoid getting stuck on the fence? And can the referee, Andrew Moore, avoid going into the bunker? It's time for Six Again.
7: All right, Michael, you're the guest. We'll start with you. Will Reece Walsh be in the Queensland squad for Origin 2? And if so, where does he fit in?
8: I don't think so, unless there's an injury. I think Billy Slater showed his hand leading into game one. I think he should be on the bench, no doubt about that. But I don't think, unless all things being equal, I don't see him being squeezed into the side.
9: I think he'll be there. I think he's a must, and it would have been the difference when you had what happened to Kalen Ponga. You've got to have him and Kalen Ponga in the squad.
7: It's going to be interesting. All right, Gibbsy, who will be the New South Wales 5-8 for Game 2? Will it be Mitch Moses or Ethan Strange?
9: They'll both be in the squad. Again, we get the situation where either or, we'll see what happens with injuries and things. We'll see how Mitchell Moses pulls up. But I don't have a problem with Ethan Strange starting, Mitchell Moses starting, either or, and they'll both be in the squad, which I think's
7: fine. I need to repeat the question?
9: Yeah, yes.
7: Who will be the 5-8?
9: I don't know whether one's going to get injured or what's going to happen.
7: That's the worst Six Again answer of the year. Michael Carayannis, Ashley Klein, it appears, will be retained to referee the second Origin game. Any issues with that?
8: No, zero. No, none at all. I thought he had a good game in Origin 1. Ashley, he caught the send-off right. No issue with that call whatsoever.
9: Absolutely. He'll get the job and he deserves to. I thought that was one of his finest State of Origin performances. And whether he set him off, whether he went to the bin, I think we overplayed that. He had a fine game.
7: Now, Jonty, Connor Watson is now likely to sign with St George Illawarra for 1 year, as reported by Michael yesterday. What will he bring to the Dragons?
9: He'll bring enthusiasm, he'll bring athleticism, professionalism, all of those things, a little bit of humour, a little bit of style, and joined with Scott Drinkwater and Colin Matangi, and who's the other
8: Luke
9: one?
8: Metcalf,
9: and Luke Metcalf. They could turn things around quickly. How's that answer?
7: That's a much better answer, I'll be brief.
8: Great signing.
7: Michael, another player of the match award, Desua Feilongo last night, the Melbourne fullback. How does he rank to other outstanding young fullbacks like Isaiah Iongi, Kayo Weeks, Tane Tuipiki, Jai Gray, to name some?
8: He's probably got the most upside of all of them. It's just the level of consistency that we're waiting to see at the moment. He obviously had that horror run with his hamstring injuries. Now he's been able to string some games together. He has the potential to be one of the elite fullbacks in the competition. He's not there yet.
7: Finally, Gibbsy, approaching the halfway mark, Canterbury Bankstown is 6 points outside the top eight. Is the Bulldog season beyond repair?
9: No, it's not, and I think it's shown the last couple of weeks and even in last night's game against the West Tigers that there's some upside. They were in that. They battled really hard, and I think the performance over the last couple of weeks has been much improved. So I would say if I was a Bulldogs fan, I'd still be optimistic. A long, long, long, long way to go.
8: I think it's a long way to the top eight. for the Bulldogs, and I don't think they'll be able to finish inside of it.
7: Yeah, I'm starting to think they can't make the eight.
8: I don't think they can make
9: the eight. Well, they can,
7: but I don't think they will. And I don't like the way Cameron Serrallo is coaching this team at all. I hated listening to his press conference last night where he wants to blame the referee. He wants to blame everything but his own team, who he described as courageous and all this sort of stuff. But just wanted to blame the referees. He seems to be trying to deflect from the fact that things have gone sour ever since he and Phil Gould messed with that team late last year when they were flying high. They bowed out in consecutive finals games. Things had started going south before the finals and they look horrible by comparison to the team of the first 20 rounds a year ago. They look horrible compared to the team of 2024 that made the top eight. And this fan base that they have that have been coming out in such big numbers, they deserve better than what they've been getting. Their only recruit this year was Leo Thompson. That's a horrible one-only purchase. I'm sorry, it has not worked out. And they didn't evolve. They have not evolved as a club. They went through all this, these new purchases a couple of years ago with all the utility players, and it worked out brilliantly. They were all terrific. It looked like a masterstroke, but they haven't continued to evolve. They got lazy from last year to this in terms of their recruitment, and I really think they're paying the price for how they messed with the team a year ago. I think that still is stinking up the joint today.
8: And we talk around the top eight. So these are the sides that are between them and eight spot, right? So not sides that are in the eight.
7: Yeah.
8: You've got Canberra, Melbourne, Broncos, Tigers and Cowboys, right?
7: Look, sorry, you were almost interrupted there. Gibbsy had
8: right,
7: a coughing fit. He is the only person I know who can physically turn his mic off. Gibbsy did everything right, and yet we still heard it as if it was on the microphone.
8: Yeah, that was very loud.
9: Well, I was trying to be
8: soft. You did. Are you all right?
9: Yeah, I'm okay.
7: Okay,
9: yeah.
7: You bounced back.
9: I just thought of something funny. I swallowed the wrong way.
7: I don't want to know.
8: So when we look at the top eight, yeah, right, and you look at Canterbury, they're 6 points out of the eight, but these are the sides that are in front of them. Right, and teams that aren't in the eight yet, you've got North Queensland, Tigers, Broncos, Storm, Raiders. They're not playing finals footy. Those teams ahead of them that aren't in the eight, right, those teams aren't in the eight, are better teams than them.
7: Yeah.
8: Do you understand what I'm saying?
7: Like,
8: not even including the teams that are in the top eight. So in between, that's who's they've got to try and leapfrog to be in top eight contention and need sides to drop out. I can't see how they climb all those teams.
9: Well, they're going to have to get on a roll. And I think what they've shown in the last couple of weeks has been an improvement.
8: I'm not saying they'll do it, but
9: there's going to be so many twists and turns in this back half of the competition. It's going to be fascinating.
7: Problem is, though, isn't it, when you fall as far out of the eight as they have, six points, not only do you need to go on a roll, but you need other teams to tumble down the hill the other way going past you.
8: And they need multiple teams to do it. And I don't see... Like, Brisbane and Melbourne, North Queensland, they're much better sides than Canterbury, right? They're not in the eight as it stands.
7: Yeah,
9: I might point out that the Bulldogs beat Storm a couple of weeks ago.
8: I get that.
7: So what percentage, Jonty, will you put on Canterbury making the eight from here? I know you're not saying they will, but what percentage if you can get your words out?
9: 27.5.
7: Okay. No, I thought you had to say 22 because that's the number of the day. Now, I'm going to give the stage to you for 1 sec, John Gibbs.
8: Look how excited he is.
7: Unlike your outrageously poor six again answer to one of those questions, this is a morsel that I think has made your entire day.
9: Well, it's just you notice these things. Last week, the number 30 was in just about every game. But this weekend, let's go for the men. So we got the State of Origin. 22-20.
7: Mm-hmm.
9: That's a 22, right? Cronulla over Manly, 28-22.
7: It's another 22.
9: And guess what? The next game, the very next game, 28-22.
7: Parramatta, 22.
9: Newcastle over Manly, but that Newcastle over Parramatta, but it's exactly the same scoreline.
7: Can I ask you a question?
9: Yes.
7: How many points did the West Tigers score last night?
9: 22! 22-16 over Canterbury, and then you thought it was going to get messed up, and I thought, oh, they should have scored at the end. It didn't matter, because Melbourne 18, Sydney Roosters 4.
7: Which equals?
9: At 18 plus 4, Louis, I wouldn't ask him that. I'll ask you though, Michael. What is it?
8: 22.
9: That's it. That's incredible.
7: It's a Taylor Swift song, ladies and gentlemen. There you go. That is incredible.
9: And that's my lucky number.
7: 22.
9: Mm. So that's why I'm excited.
7: Are we going to see it today? Three games. There's a chance.
9: I think it's you're certain of it.
7: Which team is the most likely? We should have put this as a six again question. To score 22 points today.
8: Well, we might be a margin of 22 in the first game.
7: At half time.
9: It could be 22-0 at half time.
8: I'm just trying to play along here. I don't really care.
7: 0467.
9: You will. You'll be on board if there's a 22. You'll say, oh, wow. The blue micrometer. The universe is coming together.
7: You know what he'll be doing? It'll be Brisbane 22, St George Illawarra 0. He'll be on the couch with Maxie's dog saying to Clara, can you keep the girls quiet, please? Good boy, Maxie.
9: You can all joke about it, but wait till there's a 22. And when you talk about crystals and things, I'm not really into it myself.
8: Where are you going? What's going on?
9: A lot of people are into crystals. So get them out because it's a big day.
7: Beg your pardon? No one do that.
8: You straighten the attack here.

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4: Hello, and thank you for downloading Sporting Witness from the BBC World Service with me, Ashley Byrne. Today we're going back to the Summer Olympics of 1972 and the achievements of Soviet teenager Olga Korbut, who would inspire a sudden global interest in women's gymnastics. Olga's three gold and one silver medal at the Games in Munich that year catapulted the sport to dizzy heights. Millions from around the world watched in awe as this unknown 17-year-old from the Belarusian city of Minsk turned in a stellar performance in the beam, floor and uneven bar events. Up to then, gymnastics had been dominated by tall, slender figures, but Olga proved that size wasn't everything and successfully challenged her competitors despite being just 4 feet 11 inches in height.
5: To be in Olympic Games, it's very special. 1972 Olympics for me changed my life. I never competed for medals. This is maybe keys for success, for my success. I competed for public, for people. And I was so enjoyed to do that.
4: But Olga's journey to the Munich Olympics had been a long and frustrating one. She began working out at the age of 8. And like many girls in the Soviet Union, she dreamt of a career in gymnastics. But her coach wasn't convinced she had what it would take.
5: I was small, and that time everybody have to be tall and skinny, and I change everything. This was very important for me, to prove I can do it.
4: And I gather you weren't able to train at the gym at first, initially. So what did you do?
5: I convert our apartment to the gym, and I start do it by myself. Very simple, like splits, bridges, front walkover, back walkover, something like that.
4: But eventually you did convince your coach, didn't you? And can you remember that moment?
5: I remember like yesterday. He came to me and I didn't believe it. He started working with me. And I was so excited. And next day I couldn't walk because my muscles were sore so bad.
4: Once Olga was in the Soviet gymnastics program, money was no object. International sporting success was a priority for Moscow. So Olga's daily life was soon geared up for just one goal, Olympic success.
5: I woke up probably 5 o'clock in the morning and go to the stadium, running, doing conditioning. And then I went to school until 2 o'clock. I run to the gym and start practicing. It's like 3 hours, 4 hours. Then I rest a little bit and start over again.
4: Olga made such rapid progress that she was actually ready to compete in the 1968 Olympics. But this time, it was her age which got in the way.
5: I was ready to go, but you can't compete if you're not 16. And I was 14. And I had to wait another 4 years to go to Olympics.
4: When the 1972 Olympics finally arrived, Olga Korbut was more than ready to take on the world. She'd been practicing day in, day out, after all, for 10 years. Millions watched, many for the first time in colour, as Korbut made her debut in the all-round competition. But she made some early mistakes and at one point was reduced to tears. It was a moment which captured the world's imagination. Up to then, Soviet athletes had had a reputation for being rather serious and unemotional. And here was a young woman showing very human emotion. But in the individual events, Olga began to captivate the spectators for all the right reasons. She put in a stunning performance on the uneven bars, which included presenting a new move to the world, the so-called Corbett flip.
5: When I did this element, I felt like I'm flying somewhere. This is my famous flip. To do this, it's took for me 10 years to do perfectly.
4: And her performance in the floor exercises took the audience's breath away.
5: I remember just one thing. I just dancing and playing and doesn't think anything. I was so happy for what I saw, 9.9. I never compete in big competition, and I was really happy. I think the best moment in my life was when I finished floor exercise. This may be funny, but I start to thinking, go to the cafe and eat what I wanted to eat.

0: Her success inside the stadium at the 1972 Olympic Games made Olga Korbut famous overnight, but it didn't really sink in until she went outside.
1: When I walk on the Olympic Village, everybody recognized me. And everybody said, "Hoi, hello, congratulations." And I thought, how can they know I'm winning? So it was very good atmosphere in Olympic Village.
0: The world went wild for Olga, and it wasn't long before she was being affectionately nicknamed the Sparrow from Minsk.
1: I bought a sparrow, little bird, but not life. And I carry this sparrow when I used to do gymnastics.
0: Girls and boys around the world were soon wanting to follow in Olga's footsteps, and gymnastics became a popular sport for children of the 70s. Olga's fame also came at the height of the Cold War, and America's fondness for the teenager helped diffuse tensions between the two superpowers. US President Richard Nixon famously saying Olga's success did more for US-Soviet relations than any talks could. Fame for Olga Korbut did have its downside, though.
1: I didn't have enough time after Olympic Games to prepare to another Olympic Games. Almost every day I had interview pictures. It was a hard time for me to pay attention for the fans and same time practicing as much as I could.
0: Olga would go on to win more medals at the 1976 Olympic Games in Montreal, with a gold in the team event and a silver in the balance beam. But it was her sheer style and charisma at the Olympics of 1972 which she still remembered for today.
1: I still very, very popular. When people meet me, who start to cry, who start to say, "No way, you're not Olga." You know, something like that. And I always smile and this, "Oh, this is the Olga smile."
0: Olga Korbut was speaking to me, Ashley Byrne, for this edition of Sporting Witness. It was a Made in Manchester production for the BBC World Service. 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

0: 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That is brilliant. Bang!
1: Oh, baby, this is awesome. This is madness. This is gripping.
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4: And on this Friday evening, we are going through the roof, Melbourne style, as your Friday Rugby League gets underway. Thank you for joining us here. First up at Amy Park, where in just under half an hour's time, the Melbourne Storm will take on the Newcastle Knights. One of these teams was in the top four. And if you hadn't been following the footy this year, you might be surprised which one. But they both did have wins last week. And in fact, Newcastle are flying. They were in the top four. They're now sitting fifth. But they've won four in a row in their first year under coach Justin Holbrook. This is NRL Friday on ABC Sport. My name is Brett Sprigg, and I'll bring you that game first up alongside Premiership winner Ryan Hoffman, with Ian Cohen joining us on the touchline. Later on, we'll head to Canberra Stadium, where the Raiders will host the Sydney Roosters. The Roosters do sit in the top four, but suffered a defeat last week here at this very venue against the Storm. So we'll see if they can bounce back, or can the Green Machine press closer to top eight contention. It's not been their best season so far. We'll get an early preview of that game with Andrew Moore very soon. We'll also look at how round 14 started last night. A win to Manly Warringah over South Sydney, 28-14. Jason Saab scored two tries for the home side there, and it puts them back up into the top four. So that remarkable turnaround continues now for Manly, winning 8 of 10 games since Kieran Foran took over. And as we now know, he is officially the man in charge until at least 2029. So we'll talk about that. You can text us, as always, 0467 920222. And, of course, that goes for the entire weekend, 0467 920222. And it's a long weekend as well. Of course, we go through until King's Birthday Monday with Canterbury versus Parramatta. And I hope if it's a long weekend where you are enjoying that and staying safe. All right, let's talk footy. Ryan Hoffman, good evening to you.
5: Mr. Spree, how are you?
4: Going pretty well.
5: That's good, that's good. I'm looking forward to a really good game tonight. I love this time slot, 6 p.m. on a Friday. I think it's a tremendous time slot. You're going to get the crowd coming in nice and late off the back of work. Everyone looking forward to a big game. Huge game for the Storm and the Newcastle Knights for different reasons. Obviously, the Storm won three out of their last four after their pretty ordinary start. They need to keep staying on that winning mode if they want a challenge for the finals.
4: I was going to say, Newcastle sitting fifth as it currently stands, but this is still a task that carries a lot of weight. They haven't won here in Melbourne for 11 years. Mm-hmm. It's a familiar thing for a lot of clubs, but how do they overcome that hoodoo tonight?
5: Well, they're in form. They're a form rugby league team, and what they are doing is scoring a lot of points. They're getting a lot of points through their key position players, obviously Caelan Ponga and Dylan Brown. Dylan Brown not scoring a heap of tries, but he's laying quite a few on. But their forwards, Dylan Lucas, 6 tries. Trey Mooney, 5 tries. Who I think Trey Mooney has been the buy of the year almost in the NRL. He's been tremendous ever since coming from the Canberra Raiders. So they just need to lean into what they're doing well, attacking teams through their attack.
4: The teams are out there warming up as we speak. Kickoff here is 25 minutes away. The team news to hand then. A change in last night's update with Jack Howarth ruled out with a quad injury, so more bad luck for Jack Howarth. Joe Chan in jersey number 18 will start in the centres, along with Manaia Waitere, who also starts in the centres this week into the injured Nick Meaney. He's out with a calf. Back rower Sean Bloor is on that bench, back from concussion. So that bench is Trent Tolau, Alec McDonald, Jack Hetherington. Josiah Pahulu is in line for a club debut. Siu Tuimalatu Brown and Sean Bloor is that six-man Melbourne Storm bench. Meanwhile, for the Newcastle Knights, they are, as per the program, 1-19. As, of course, we know it these days. The injury to Sandon Smith, just a calf, sees Fletcher Sharp move to 5'8", and Fletcher Hunt from last week's bench into the centres. That bench includes the added face of Francis Manulele'ua, one of this year's debutants, along with Harrison Graham, Tyson Frizzell, Basami Solo, Thomas Cant, and Cody Hopwood. That's the lineup there for Justin Holbrook's Newcastle Knights. Our referee here will be Ashley Klein, with Chris Butler in the bunker. Actually, there's a thought. I just realised we're going to see Caelan Ponga and Ash Klein head-to-head for the first time since Origin last week.
5: Oh, they're best mates. They're best mates, surely now.
6: You've been asked a few times about that whole decision. It's been, feels like forever ago now, but yeah. You had a view on it.
5: I've got a very strong view on it, but would you like to hear it?
6: Yeah, go on.
5: If he doesn't tuck his arm in for a shoulder charge, he wouldn't have got sent off.
6: Yeah, I think that's a prevailing view of it.
5: It's quite simple. I reckon if he was rapping and he made contact with the head, I reckon it's 10 in the bin, but the fact that he tucked his arm in to make a shoulder charge, forceful contact to the head, which is the buzzword that comes out of the bunker, fair decision.
6: So as things sit for the Melbourne Storm, so they're 5 wins, 8 losses, sitting 13th. They need to win at least 7 of those remaining 11 games to have a chance of qualifying for the finals. It sounds weird to sort of phrase it that way for the Melbourne Storm, who are always contending for top 8 and, you know, often top 4 or top 2. But one thing they do have coming up here, Hoffie, is games at home. So 3 of their next 4 games, Amy Park.
5: Yeah, they've also got a couple of buys in there too.
6: Yes, that's
5: one thing they haven't gotten. Look, they've got obviously Newcastle tonight, then the bye, then Canberra at home. That's a winnable game for them. Then a tough challenge against the resurgent Manly Sea Eagles at Brookie, which is always a huge night. And then another bye. So, look, there's a possibility they could jag the next 3 wins with 2 buys and really set themselves up for a late run. But they need to, number one, keep players on the paddock. Yes. And that they need to defend a hell of a lot better than what they did at the start of the season.
6: Gee, the Jack Howarth news isn't that good, is it? And obviously, he has that quad contusion, so it's sort of like a really bad cork or more complex than that. But he's had some bad luck the last couple of years. Obviously, he played every game up until last week. In the Queensland squad last year, of course, had some bad luck there as well.
5: Appendicitis, it's unbelievable. But the Storm just seem to be getting injuries in their outside backs. And I think that's why we're seeing poor old Joe Chan, who's a very capable back row and started the year off in the back row for the Melbourne Storm, having to fill that centre position.
6: You did say, you know, everyone loves a Friday night game, especially a 6 p.m. kickoff. It's great if you're working. The Storm don't love Friday nights. They are 0-5 on Friday evenings this season. You know that?
5: I did not know that.
6: Haven't won a game on Friday nights.
5: And what a game on Friday. And they've had a few.
6: Yeah.
5: They've had a few.
6: So home and away. Yeah. So 0-5 in Friday nights this year, the Melbourne Storm.
5: Well, there you go. Maybe tonight, a bit of a hoodoo breaker for them. But as you mentioned before, Newcastle got a bit of a hoodoo here in Melbourne as well.
6: I had a look at a few stats, actually, pertaining to the rise they would have to have, Newcastle, from last year's Wooden Spooners. Up to, you know, being premiership contenders. So this is actually the, they sat fourth before this weekend, of course. The win for Manly means that they come down to fifth, the Newcastle Knights. They can go back into the top 4 with a win tonight. It's the highest ladder position that a team has had, last year's Wooden Spooners, for the next season. So that's quite extraordinary. So the Bulldogs here are the record setters. They came from last in 2008 to finishing second in 2009.
5: Yep.
6: As you well know, Hoffy. The Knights jump is the second biggest in the NRL era. So across the last sort of 2.5 decades, which is sort of contextualising the rise they've had in year one under Justin Holbrook.
5: Yeah, it's tremendous. But I also think the signing of Dylan Brown, a lot was spoken about when he did sign. But I think what he's done is that he's taken a bit of that load off Caelan Ponga, and Caelan Ponga doesn't feel like he has to do everything anymore. They've filled the numbers with some quality players, especially the two Fletchers.
6: Absolutely. Fletcher Hunt and Fletcher Sharp, who have also reshuffled, as is often the case with them, have been reshuffled again into tonight's lineup.
5: Yeah, but they're footballers. So I think you get athletes and then you get footballers. Footballers can play anywhere and in any position, and that's exactly what those two players are.
6: You're with Brett Sprigg alongside Ryan Hoffman. Ian Cohen has lobbed as well. Great to see you, Koza. 0467 920 222. Get cozy. Well, no pun intended. Get cozy, Koza, on the sideline. We'll get to you in a moment. Because last night at Brookvale Oval, Manly Warringah celebrated Kieran Foran's coronation as the full-time coach with a 28-14 win over South Sydney. The Rabbitohs, here are the highlights.
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7: Guns back to the right, Murray.
8: Short ball away, Colin Matangi's able to score. Brilliant pass by Cam Murray. Keon Colin Matangi burst through the hole and opens the scoring for the South Sydney Rabbitohs.
7: Set restart here goes to Manu Ringer.
8: They're third as they send it to the right, and Jason Saab will score untouched. How can that happen when you've got 12 and the defending team has 13? They created the overlap, and Jason Saab scores easily.
7: Graham's dumped to the ground and lost the ball. Picked up
8: by Manly. Comes right to left to Lehigh Opawati. He beat one. He's able to score. Terrible mistake from Campbell Graham. And Manly Ringa capitalised immediately. Try to Lehigh Opawati. Seagulls are in front. This game has absolutely turned dramatically. They work it right on the Kawatu. He got the pass away and diving over to score the try. So easy for Manly Ringa as Clayton Faalolo. Try to the Seagulls in the corner. Play to Simpkin. Goes left away. Brooks turns it in. Ben Trbojevic straight past one. Heads for the goal line. He's over to score. Easily beat Fifita. Brilliant footwork, Ben Trbojevic. And this game is now Manly's. You would think it's up to them. They lead by 20 points to 8. They're all over South Ward to Walker. Then he got a short ball away to support and South Sydney's in to score. Ends up being an easy try to David Fifita. So the Rabbitohs on the back of a brilliant Ashton Ward 40-20 score the try through David Fifita to keep the game interesting. And away Olakau'atu. Plays at the back. Tip on. Goes to Savo. He made mince meat of him. He's able to score the try. Jason Saab got through them so easily. He's got a double. Manly Warringah 26, South Sydney 14 with a kick to come, and the South player who got missed there is doing the predictable, and now he's staying down saying, oh, cramp. And that'll do it for the game. Exciting stuff here at Brookvale Oval. And Manly Warringah. And remember, Souths have beaten Manly 8 of the last 10 times they've played. But honestly, it was all Manly for most of this one.
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6: Four of their past five and now 8 of their past 10 under new coach and officially the coach, Kieran Foran at the Seagulls. There were a few moments that grabbed unwanted attention. Wayne Bennett criticising the referee in the bunker. There was a disallowed Edward Cozzi try. This wasn't the incident he was focused on, but Cozzi would have put Souths in front at 10 points to 8, or it would have been 12 to 10 their way, Souths. White Raymond in the bunker, not allowing that try, which was right on that touch-in goal line, but for its purpose, it looked like it actually was in, should have been a legal try. And then at the other end, Clayton Faalolo's try was allowed for the Seagulls, despite the fact that Ben Trbojevic appeared to lose carry right before Faalolo scored. So potentially some key moments there, drawing the ire of Wayne Bennett and South Sydney fans at Brookvale last night. Tia, who's been extraordinary, he was fantastic last night. Hamole Olakau'atu for the Seagulls, and he spoke afterwards to Michael Carayannis.
9: Molly, what about that performance? You look like you played with plenty of intent, ran for 200-plus metres and had a bit of a field day on that right edge.
10: You know, I was just trying to do what I can for the team and try and pull my best foot forward for the boys. So, you know, very happy with the win and the results. Now I can just recover for the rest of the weekend. So, yep.
9: How important was for you to come out? Obviously, you were rested last week post-Origin, but to come out and play a game like this before you get back into Origin camp again, potentially?
10: Yeah, it was pretty gutted. I couldn't play last week. You know, I really wanted to, but, you know, Foss's best intentions was to rest me, obviously, on last week, and you know, I'm glad it did because, you know, pulled up really fresh tonight. And, just very, very grateful for, I guess, this... the results, and yeah, hopefully look forward to the next couple weeks.
9: What about, you mentioned Kieran Foran re-signed during the week, the buzz around the neighbourhood, the name in the stadium after him, the revamping some fast food restaurants after him, it's madness, right? Fosball's real and alive.
10: Yeah, it's crazy. You know, just seeing it in person is pretty surreal. You know, very happy for him, man. He deserves everything coming his way, and when I heard the news he got signed, you know, I was very, very stoked to hear that, and you know, shot a message to him straight away, and big congrats. So he's doing really well as a coach, and obviously as a bloke as well. So
9: big congrats to you. Good luck with the Blues in a week or so.
10: Thank you.
6: Hamole Olakau'atu there with Michael Carayannis on ABC Sport last night. You can text us 0467 920 222. There were, out of the match review committee, financial sanctions for Jake Simpkin and Bronson Garlick, so for either side there. And, of course, the NRL did clarify around the allowed Clayton Faalolo try. The bunker, of course, can't rule on a previous yeah, knock-on, which, of course, Brent Trbojevic, technically the try happened after the ball was played, so... It's bad luck again. Didn't look great but them's the breaks.
5: But yeah, look, the when they brought the challenge in, they had to stipulate them when the bunker came in, when the bunker can put their nose into it, I suppose, yep. is the term, and they're sticking to the rules there.
6: But yeah, the thing about the Edward Cosy try was that try was allowed, wasn't it? That's the thing. So
5: I couldn't guarantee that there was enough evidence
6: on-field
5: to overturn
6: call was
5: that.
6: Try.
5: I would have been happy with try because of the fact that that's when it went up with, and that's what you just want, a bit of consistency.
6: 28-14, Manly winners last night at Brookie. You're with Brett Sprigg alongside Ryan Hoffman. I'll get to your text and some more footy news shortly. But coming up later on, we're off to Canberra, where the Raiders play their third home game in a row, this time against the Sydney Roosters. And the Raiders did get back on the winners list last week. They've got the Chooks tonight. You'll hear the call with Andrew Moore, Alan Tung and John Gibbs tonight from what I'm sure is a chilly Canberra stadium. We can join the aforementioned Andrew Moore for an early scene today. G'day, Maury.
11: Spriggy, correct. Wait is right. It is cool, 9 degrees currently, but it feels like 4. And it's not going to go up, I wouldn't think, as we get closer to kickoff. Not till 8 o'clock here, Canberra and the Sydney Roosters. The Green Machine have a good record in recent times against the Roosters. They've won 4 of their last 5, but their season has not really been able to get going yet. They're on 12 points. They're sitting 12th on the table, 5 wins and 7 losses. They've only had 1 bye, and the Roosters are 4th despite a couple of stumbles recently, 2 losses in a row. They're on 18 points, 7 wins and 4 defeats. They've already had 2 byes. Good news for the Roosters, Mark Nwanganitawase returns from a high ankle injury. He's been out since round 9, and he'll come on to the wing replacing Cody Ramsey for the Sydney Roosters. And for Canberra, it looks like Joseph Roddy will drop off their interchange bench for the Canberra side. The referee will be Jared Sutton with Grant Atkins in the bunker. The Roosters, so many people before the season began had them in their list of potential grand finalists, and they've been good, obviously, as a top 4 spot would indicate, without really being at their best for consistent periods of game. So it'll be interesting to see whether they're falling into a slump or has just been a bit of a mid-season 2-game hiccup. And for Canberra, again, when do they get going? Because you still think they've got the talent in this team. A couple of State of Origin players running around in Ethan Strange, the outstanding 5'8", and Hudson Young, the second rower. But they're going to be relying on Kyo Weeks. How will he fare against the very much in-form James Tedesco? How does Ethan Sanders go against the Queensland Origin halfback in Sam Walker? Joe Tarpany, the captain, needs a big game against Lindsay Collins, Nafahu White and Victor Radley, who will be looking to control the middle of the ground for the Sydney Roosters. So not without a chance, Canberra, but yeah, I'm looking at this Roosters side and think they've got a click, and it may well be tonight despite the chilly conditions. Hopefully a good crowd of around the 15,000 marks, Briggy, for this Friday night clash, Canberra and the Sydney Roosters, with kickoff set for 8 p.m.
6: Great stuff. Thank you, Andrew. Back to you in about an hour or so's time as we get closer to kickoff there between the Canberra Raiders and the Sydney Roosters. You like there, Hoffy? I know the Raiders are one of the clubs close to your heart. But
5: yeah. Look, it's a funny one because the Roosters were absolutely dreadful last week. They really were. They could not complete to save themselves. Their defence was good, thank goodness, but they were dreadful with the ball. Look, the Raiders are a funny one.
6: Called that game last week. That was their equal best defensive effort of the entire season. 12 points against the Cowboys.
5: Yeah, that's it. So, look, if they defend like that again, they're going to give themselves the best opportunity. And a cold night in Melbourne, in Canberra, the second road trip in a row for the Roosters, it is a very, very tough game for them.
6: Your text, welcome, 0467 920 222. Dion, lovely to hear from you, Dion, says, good evening, Brett, Ian and Ryan. Have fun commentating tonight. We always do. Thank you, Dion, the three love hearts. Wayne from Mildura was listening to a podcast recently, and there was a suggestion that Billy Slater will be Storm's next coach, given all that Billy would have to give up, Origin coach and his media commitments as well, the spring racing coverage, which he also does in the media, uprooting his family seems to be much too much. Have you heard any gossip? Well, I'll put this question to you, Hoffy. You know,
5: yeah.
6: And if you know, you won't tell me, but it's still the idea of Billy being a Melbourne Storm coach at club level.
5: Yeah, I don't think he will. I've heard him say he won't because of all the reasons. I think it was Wayne sort of mentioned. I'm not saying he won't do it down the track, But for him to give up a lot of those things I don't think people understand how much of a commitment being the NRL head coach actually is. He scratches the coaching itch, coaching Origin, and does a really good job. So I can't see him being the Storm coach anytime soon.
6: Spriggy, absolutely looking forward to the footy, says Derek and Anne from Howard, Queensland. We are rugged up, jeans, boots and beanies, fire burning away. Have the best call. Thank you, Derek and Anne. I'd love to be where you are as well with that lovely little scene setter. But great to hear from you as always. 0467 920 222. Speaking of people in Queensland, the news about Tino Fasulmalaoi. So the Gold Coast Titans, who have a big game tomorrow, the Southeast Queensland Derby against the Brisbane Broncos, which I'm fortunate enough to be going up for. Announcement today that they will now have co-captains. So Mo Fodawaker has been promoted to be alongside Tino Fasulmalaoi as a Gold Coast Titans co-captain. Of course, Mo Fodawaker himself, a very good and experienced player. He became the club games record holder in their previous game before the bye against Manly. So he's part of that club's history. But I don't know, what do you reckon, Hoffy? Is it a shock to have that happen like that, or what do you make of it?
5: I don't think so. I just think they're putting it out there just to maybe take a bit of pressure off Tino. Tino obviously takes a lot on his shoulders, both on and off the field, I think. So just having there being a defined co-captain just to help him through that load, I don't think it's as much of a deal as it can be built up for.
6: Josh Hannay said that not only did Tino say he was okay with it, that he wanted to break the news to Mo himself and sort of share that with him.
5: I don't think there's any dramas there at all.
6: 0467 920 222. Get to your texts. And, of course, kickoff here is now about 6.5 minutes away at Amy Park between the Melbourne Storm and the Newcastle Knights. This is NRL Friday on ABC Sport. I mentioned what a big weekend it is, of course. King's birthday in most parts of Australia, and the footy we have, not just Canterbury and Para on Monday, but here in Melbourne, just next door at the MCG. And to see, if you saw the news, that Jai Arrow will be a guest of Collingwood Football Club there. He'll toss the coin for 100,000 people at the MCG. And he is obviously going through his own MND fight. The big freeze at the MCG is Neil Danaher's legacy. Hoffy, you're a guy who is a sport lover. I know you do some work at the Melbourne Football Club, the Demons as well in the AFL. This is going to be a real moment, I think, of unity across those codes as far as seeing Jai Arrow now be that man at the MCG on Monday.
5: Yeah, certainly. And there was a tremendous quote during the week from Max Gawn.
6: The
5: Melbourne Demons captain. He came out and said, well, Jai Arrow's one of us now. He's one of us because of the connection with Neil Danaher and his fight with MND for such a long time. It was great to see that from Max, just bringing him into the fold and doing what we can to fight this absolutely horrific disease.
6: I think as well the players relate to that as well, because Jai Arrow is one of them. He's 30 years of age.
5: He is, and he played every game in the NRL last year.
6: Yeah.
5: I mean, it's just unbelievable, and it's great to see the support that he's getting from both codes.
6: And there'll be big support in the NRL, I'm sure, with this proposed Jai July thing on his birthday, when South's, his club, plays Newcastle, and there'll be a big initiative in the fundraising there for MND and for Jai Arrow, and the community, as always, will wrap their arms around him. On to matters here, Hoffy. Kickoff is 5 minutes away. Dylan Lucas, we love a good back rower, don't we? He's in tremendous form, and he re-signed for a couple more years until 2030. On that Newcastle Knights contract, so he's one of those key parts of that Newcastle lineup.
5: Yeah, he is a massive part of their lineup. Yeah,
6: and the New South Wales squad as well.
5: He is. I mentioned before, he's scored 6 tries in 10 games so far this year, so he knows how to get the ball over the try line, and as well he should be in the frame for New South Wales selection. Unfortunately for him, New South Wales have plenty of good back rowers, but he is definitely knocking the door down, if not bashing it.
6: I joked about the head-to-head matchup of Kalyn Ponga and Ash Klein tonight, but the fullbacks, and Silifalongo is coming off arguably his career best outing in the win at home here last week. So that matchup, the number ones tonight, the fullbacks will be huge.
5: It's exciting, isn't it? It's exciting. And what it does reinforce for both teams, geez, your kick chase has to be good tonight, because Suafalongo showed what he can do last week. And any type of broken play, he just attacks. And Kalyn Ponga, he's really brought some great sort of finesse into his game, especially with his ball playing. But he can still hurt you on a kick return as well. So it's going to be a really good challenge. They won't come head-to-head too often. within the game. But it's great to see the impact that both of those will have tonight.
6: How do you rate the attacks of these two sides? So the outside backs, you've got Dom Young, Greg Marju, who are in the leading try scorers in that sort of top handful of players in the competition. Up against, of course, Will Warbrick, 47 career tries for him. And Moses Leo, who was great last week as well.
5: He was. That was Moses Leo's best game. Just the more football he plays, the better he gets. And Manoa and Waitara is in the same boat. They're still learning how to be first graders, so they've got big jobs tonight. But look, Newcastle attack has been really, really impressive. They've got some really good combinations that have come to their team quite quickly. For Melbourne, their attack hasn't been great throughout the whole season, I have to admit. But what they have been doing is completing. So they may not be getting the ball over the line, but at least they're building pressure, and that was something they did really well against the Chooks last week.
6: Actually, I mentioned before Newcastle hadn't won here in 11 seasons. They've won just twice here in 13 attempts overall at Amy Park. The last win was in 2015. This is, in fact, the 50th meeting between these two sides. So the Storm have played, or they've won 32, Newcastle won 17, and Melbourne have won 8 out of the past 10 matchups between these two sides at any venue. So, as I said, those stats aren't an unfamiliar thing for most clubs in the competition, given the Storm's dominance here at home. But this is potentially a season-defining game. They all are. They've got a few games at home coming up now. Just the 5 wins from the first 13 games. And their finals assault, if they are to get there, the Storm starts now.
5: It is. Look, for Newcastle, this is where you cement yourself as a premiership contender, is winning tough games like this on the road against a team that you haven't had a lot of success at. And look, for Melbourne, they really just need to keep winning. That's the name of the game for them.
6: We're at that curious point too in the Origin period where, you know, guys have missed out. So Stefano Yatoikamanu lost his place in the New South Wales side. Jacob Safidi was there on the bench. He went unused for New South Wales in game one last week. So there's individual sort of things there as well. Harry Grant, of course, the Storm captain, expecting him to start tonight. There was the usual sort of pre-game sort of run-through as well, which he gets around this time of year. So we'll see if he gets more minutes. Of course, he was off the bench last week, wasn't he?
5: Yeah, he was. And he did an extensive fitness test last week. I remember watching during warm-up. And he did a very similar one again today. So he is favouring something. It looks like he's in his quad area or hamstring that he's just favouring a bit. So it'll be interesting to see how many minutes he gets through tonight.
6: Kalyn Ponga leads out the Newcastle Knights.

0: the well-known riff of Thunderstruck, and Harry Grant does lead out the Melbourne Storm. We'll get to Ian Coe on the touchline very, very shortly as we have a large section of audience joining us in the next few seconds. But the Storm will take their places in the northern half of Amy Park. The crowd continue to file in here. Of course, it's a 6 p.m. kickoff, which is just mere seconds away at Amy Park in Melbourne. And as I said, the crowd's still coming in just in these next few seconds before kickoff. Welcoming you to NRL Friday on ABC Sport, where you join us firstly in Melbourne for the Storm up against the Newcastle Knights with me, Brett Sprigg, alongside Ryan Hoffman and Ian Cohen. And later on in Canberra, the Raiders take on the Roosters. And you'll hear that with Andrew Moore, Alan Tung and John Gibbs. You can text us, as always, 0467 920222 right across this King's birthday long weekend. But first things first, the Knights will kick off and the Storm to have first use running left to right here at Amy Park in Melbourne. Referees Ashley Klein, our touch officials are Daniel Lutringer and Tyson Bro, and Chris Butler is in the bunker. Kickoff, we're underway. NRL Friday on ABC Sport, and the Newcastle Knights swarm on that defence, 12 out from that northern line. And it's played there by Stefano Yatoikamanu. I mentioned, of course, he lost his place in the New South Wales side. One of those guys who regained his place is Jacob Safidi, who makes the tackle as well. Midway through this opening set of the game, through centre field they go here, the Melbourne Storm. Newcastle are 1-19, and the Storm here with Munster playing it, 30 out from his own line, 20 in from the eastern side. Now Cooper Clark gains a quick half a dozen. At dummy half, it's shed wide from Harry Grant to the right-hand side, and now five short of the halfway. Tackled ball and all and playing it, Trent Liero. Munster will end the set with a high left-foot kick down towards Kalen Ponga, and he takes it 10 metres out from his own line. Newcastle's first set of the game. Their team is this. Fullback and captain Kalen Ponga. Wingers Dom Young and Greg Marju. Centres Dane Gagai and Fletcher Hunt. 5'8 Fletcher Sharp. Halfback Dylan Brown. Lock Matt Croker. Back rowers Dylan Lucas, fresh off his contract extension, and Jermaine McEwen. And the props Jacob Safidi and Trey Mooney. Hooker is Phoenix Crossland. The bench is Harrison Graham, Tyson Frizzell, Pasami Solo, Thomas Camp, Cody Hopwood and Francis Manu Leilua. The 8 wins, 4 losses, Newcastle Knights are coached by Justin Holbrook. Here is Safidi, play it for Crossland. Comes to his right for Croker. On in turn here, Brown, who was good last week against his old side, the Eels. And the Newcastle Knights are 40 out from Melbourne's line. Their first attacking foray of the game. And Dylan Brown's kick goes up in the air. And there is the opposing fullback, Sua Falongo, who was brilliant last week against the Roosters, the win at home. And he's tackled 20 out from his own line. He is their fullback. The wingers are Will Warwick and Moses Leo. Centres Benaiah Waitere and Joe Chan, the late in for Jack Howarth. 5'8 Cam Munster, halfback Jerome Hughes, lock Trent Liero, second row was Cooper Clark and Atu Lasati, props Yatoikamanu and King, hooker Harry Grant, bench Tolau McDonald, Hetherington, Bahulu, potentially for a club debut for the Storm, Tumalato Brown and Sean Blore back from a head knock as well. No score inside the first 2.5 minutes, Amy Park in Melbourne. Josh King, a former Knight, will play it, comes across now for Jerome Hughes, and now Munster shapes it left-hand side, the run there at Falongo brought down, and he's tackled by Gagai, 5 short of the halfway, 10 in from the eastern side. Munster open side right to Hughes, and he will drill his kick downfield here for Ponga. Welcome again, Ryan Hoffman.
1: Yeah, strong start by both teams as Kalen Ponga brings the ball back to the Melbourne Storm defence. The first kick the Melbourne Storm had, Kalen Ponga tucked it under his wing and ran hard and straight into the Storm defence. So great intent from him. For the Melbourne Storm, their attack has been quite expansive their first two sets, really swinging the ball right wide. I think they sent some vulnerability on the Newcastle edges.
0: Crossland finds Dom Young. Englishman's tackled now, metre short of the halfway. Play it there for Crossland. And now another strong run here from Trey Mooney. And he targets that Melbourne defensive line. 40 out centre field. Comes back to Croker, first receiver. Shed wide here, Fletcher Sharp. Onto the edge he goes now for Fletcher Hunt. And he's brought down. Desperate defence there from Will Warbrick. He'll play at 30 out. Last play, Newcastle. Up goes the kick from Ponga to end the set. Falongo calls mine. Goes up in the air, brings it down comfortably. And they'll start their next set, the Storm. 8 metres out from their own line at Northern end. It's still no score here. Touchline we go. Welcome, Ian Cohen.
2: Yes, hello, Spriggy. Hello, everyone. And it's a terrific night in Melbourne. Conditions are pretty still at the moment and the ground has been pretty dry. A lot of rain yesterday. They might be called the Knights, but they don't play a lot at night time. So this might be a test for the team from Newcastle. A crowd of around 12,000. The early matches don't see big crowds traditionally in Melbourne.
0: Nikoza, and I mentioned earlier, the Storm are currently winless on Friday nights this year. So from 5 games, no wins,

0: in either Friday time slot. And now it's come back here for Cooper Clark. He backs his way into Crossland and also McEwen. Now play at 40 out from his own line. Munster, across he goes for Chan. Little deft kick down the sideline there. Munster went head on there with Kalen Ponga. And it will be lost ball, Kalen Ponga. So the Storm forced the error, and they'll have it 30 out from Newcastle's line.
1: Yeah, really good play for the Melbourne Storm, running it on the fifth tackle. Last week, Moses Leo got the ball down the edges and didn't execute his kick. He did that time, put it under pressure for Kalen Ponga. Cameron Munster coming through, forces the error. Melbourne Storm get the first opportunity inside the Knights' end.
0: Go Storm, says Dave in Nowra, 0467 920222. Jeff and Emma on our way back home from dropping off some horses. 2 hours to go. Love listening to you guys. Good on you. Great to hear from all of you. As I mentioned, Canberra v the Roosters with Andrew Moore, Alan Tung and John Gibbs later on. They come left-hand side of the scrum. Falongo brought down by the veteran Gagai. And a bit of afters there as well, as Ash Klein does get a whistle on play. But there was a player out cold in back play. Is it Fletcher Hunt or was it Crossland who's down there? Crossland on his back. On the Storm 30-metre line. And he is not looking too good at all.
1: He has not moved.
0: So trainers get to him, Phoenix Crossland, and I didn't see it necessarily live in play as that ball came wide of the scrum, but Crossland is on his back and now being assessed on field.
1: He ran into Joe Chan. They weren't looking at each other, and Phoenix Crossland ran into Crossland, hit with his shoulder on the head, and he was out.
0: So he's been looked at here. By the trainers and Ash Klein. That is most concerning. We would have to assume at this early stage you'll take no further part in tonight's game, the Newcastle Knights starting hooker.
1: Yeah, he just collected his shoulder right on the point of his chin, and he was out cold, and this is going to create some problems for Justin Holbrook, because he's been such a steady player for them in the middle of the park.
0: Harrison Graham's been good.
1: He has been
0: off the bench. Opportunities he's had.
1: He has been, but what Phoenix Crossland does is takes the sting out of the game. He really does. He takes the sting out of the game to allow Harrison Graham to do what he does best, and that's be really strong in attack.
0: So the Medicab's heading out there now for Phoenix Crossland, and he's just he'll be getting up very, very slowly and just moving there in the hands of the trainers. The two playing groups have circled up there to have a little chat. There was nothing in it, really. It was just the fact he ran into the back of Joe Chan and is all the worse for it.
1: Yeah, I don't think neither of them were looking at each other. It's just one of those unfortunate collisions.
0: Mardo and Biwa says, how many visible Newcastle fans are there tonight? But you can't really see them. Well, there's a pocket of fans over there in that southeastern corner. You see them more when you're coming to the ground.
1: Yeah.
0: They sort of stand out more when they're in the sea of purple. It's hard to spot them, especially in red and blue.
1: I am seeing, looking over there, looking at that little corner, I'm seeing a couple of Roosters jerseys too, so I don't know if they got the week wrong.
0: Yeah, a week late. Storm winners here last week. So the stretch is coming out there for Phoenix Crossland, and he's still, he is moving, which is certainly at least something, but he is certainly worse for wear after that little collision with Joe Chan. And he'll be coming from the field here. Around the grounds, by the way, Super Rugby Finals. The Hurricanes 38 lead the ACT Brumbies 7. And the AFL game happening here tonight across the way there at the MCG is Hawthorn and the Western Bulldogs. So that's all still to come. As we see, Phoenix Crossland helped up here onto the Medicab. And he will be coming from the field after only 5 minutes of play.
2: Yeah.
0: So he's one of seven players to play every game for the Newcastle Knights this year. That may certainly change now. We'll have the bye next week, actually. So that's I guess, as far as concussion protocols is somewhat convenient. But he is okay. It's just that he will not be taking any further part in this game as they sort of stabilise Phoenix Crossland here on that stretcher. You'd imagine he may miss some footy here, the Kiwi international. Let's head to the touchline. Ian Cohen.
3: You've talked a bit about the fullbacks. I'm also looking forward to the wingers. Dom Young scored 5 tries in the last 5 games against Melbourne Storm. And Moses Leo has really surged into contention as a first and foremost winger for Melbourne Storm. He scored 5 tries in the last 3 games. So Moses Leo is certainly lighting it up. And I think, obviously, we know the athleticism of Dom Young as well. So I'm expecting the fullbacks to have a big save. but I reckon the wingers are also going to have a big say.
0: We'll get back underway here very shortly. The players are just doing a few run-throughs to stay warm as Newcastle's Phoenix Crossland goes back on the Medicap, or on the Medicap. So that will be a significant delay of the game in just the fifth minute of proceedings. As Crossland makes his way off, and Jerome Hughes just gives him a little pat there to encourage him and wish him all the best.
1: Kiwi teammates.
0: Of course, yeah. So
1: It's going to be good to see Harrison Graham get a lot of football here to, yep. He's going to get to play 75 minutes. He's been impressive with his only new into his NRL career. Very sharp around the ruck, which can bother the Melbourne Storm forwards.
0: Do you know a bit of Harrison Graham trivia? Do you know he was the Dolphins' very first signing?
1: Really?
0: Yeah. So Felice Kaufusi was their first marquee signing, but he was like their first train and trial, their first development contract. He was the Dolphins' officially first ever signed player, Harrison Graham.
1: Mr. Dolphin.
0: Yeah. So anyway, now he's at Newcastle Knights. He's playing an important role. Will certainly play a key role here tonight in the absence of Phoenix Crossland.
1: Is his nickname Flipper?
0: Maybe. He scored a try against Parra last week, Harrison Graham.
1: I'm going to call Danny Badiris. Works at the Knights and say, mate, I've got a nickname for you.
0: 25 out from Newcastle's line here, the Melbourne Storm, to get play back underway. It's no score here. You're with Brett Sprigg alongside Ron Hoffman and Ian Cohen. This is NRL Friday on ABC Sport. As Phoenix Crossland makes his way down into the tunnel on the Medicab. So we'll pick up on him when we can. As Grant at dummy half shares it with Munster. Back underway here. And the run from Big Stefano. And Yotoy Kamano is tackled 25 out centre field. Grant sets up at dummy half. Comes to his right-hand side for King. Wide to Hughes. Inside ball now for Tavalu Lasati. And he's collected. 13 out, right-hand side of the sticks. On play three here for the Storm. Hughes delays a pass here for Yotoy Kamano. And he slammed the turf down there by McEwen. And will now play it. 6 metres out, left-hand side of the uprights. Grant looks left but comes right. Back to Jerome Hughes. And here again for Waitere. Skips in the defensive line. Brought down there by Fletcher Sharp. He'll play it now. 7 out. Right-hand side of the post. Last play of Melbourne. No score in the game so far. As Jerome Hughes off a step. Kicks wide for the corner. Up goes Warbrick. Tapped here. Back now for Fletcher Sharp. And in the in goal it will be a line dropout Newcastle. So no score after 6 minutes here at Amy Park on ABC Sport, Ryan Hoffman.
1: Yeah, I was impressed by that first set inside the Knights red zone from the Melbourne Storm. Last week, I reckon they just went sideline to sideline, didn't really go anywhere, but they were quite direct with some strong ones by Yotoy Kamano and also Lasati.
0: Ants from Levine, listening across the ditch. Thank you for your text, as always, Ants. Just happy King's birthday. It's also Queensland Day tomorrow, so that's why they've got the big derby and all the Queensland teams play each other. Broncos Titans, the highlight tomorrow night. Short drop out here. Dom Young flies. Joe Chan plucks it away here for the Storm. So a full set now for the home side. 20 out from Newcastle's line. As they look to find the first points of the game. Chan will play it. 17 out. Grant open side right to Munster. And now Liero goes pressing into Safiti and also Dylan Lucas. And he'll play it now. 7 out in front of the upright southern end. Grant in the headgear, fires it across left-hand side, and now Cooper Clark receives the inside ball, charging into three Newcastle defenders. He'll play it now. 3 metres out, left-hand side, as again Grant directs it right-hand side. Liero to Hughes, on to Falongo. Pass went wide here for Waitere, still going, brought down from behind by Fletcher Sharp. He'll play it out, 5 out from Newcastle's line. Grant back across to Jerome Hughes, and now Josh King, straightening run here toward the uprights, and he's standing there in a three-man tackle. Last play Storm, 4 out from Newcastle. Castle's line. Yotoy Kamano, first receiver, hitting, spinning, and try scoring. Melbourne's in first. 4-0 kick to come Storm. 7 minutes here at Amy Park. 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
1: That's what the Melbourne Storm have been missing. Hard, strong running at inside shoulders. Yotoy Kamano, fifth tackle, close to the line. That's his job. Put himself there. Ran hard at the Knights, right at the post. It's always a dangerous spot to defend when you're that close to the try line. Great work by the Melbourne Storm. There were some good hands earlier on in that set from Sua Faalongo getting the ball out to Waitere on the edge. I thought he could have gone to Will Warbrick, but he took the right tackle, got down, played the ball. Melbourne Storm scored 2 plays later.
0: Touchline we go, Ian Cohen.
3: Yeah, just confirmation on Felix Crossland as well. It is a Category 1, so he's done. But the good news is he's got feeling in all of his limbs, and it is precautionary, him being taken off on the Medicab, but it is a Category 1.
0: On your Koza, that is bad news for the Newcastle Knights, which we all suspected. So, Sua Faalongo, who, by the way, Kicked 3 out of 5 last weekend in the win against the Roosters. Lining up the kick here. Very slight angle left hand side, only 10 metres out. Get to your text shortly. 0467 920 222. Someone here passed up a free ticket for the AFL to stay home and listen to you boys and have a few sports drinks. Have a good call, go Storm, says one correspondent. Here is Sofa Longo. Said 3 out of 5 last week. Let's make it a 6-0 Melbourne Storm scoreline here, early stages on this Friday night at Amy Park. The hush falls over the ground. As in he comes and makes no mistake. Melbourne 6, Newcastle 0. 8.5 minutes played here in the opening half. NRL Friday on ABC Sport. A few more of those texts that came through. Gear Stewart from Kalinga. Don't read out the Storm's Friday night stats again. Sorry, Gear Stewart. Go the mighty Storm. Enjoying the coverage while having a few... well, he's named the sports drink here, Stephen Adelaide. I can't mention the brand, but he's having a whiskey, actually. Good on you, Steve. How very convenient and very Storm, says one person. What does that mean? You can keep your text coming. Love the call, go Storm, says Jeff from Waganya. Newcastle kick off, and the Storm bring it back. The first set after points in this game. The Storm does lead 6-0. We're off to the Raiders and Roosters at Canberra Stadium with Andrew Moore, Alan Tung and John Gibbs later on as well. Dummy half, Grant Liero, and here is Cooper Clark, of course, a young fella. Debuted in round 2, still just 19 years of age. Hasn't missed a game since his debut. And they bring it away through centre field. Harrison Graham makes the tackle in concert with Mooney on Liero. And the Storm rumble upfield here on play 4. Josh King will play at 40 out from his own line. Grant across to Munster. Inside ball again for Joe Chan. In the side for Jack Howarth, who was ruled out last night with a quad contusion. Last play Storm. Jerome Hughes just belts his kick downfield. Dom Young facing his own goal line. Back with the flight does well. Swings the pass across for his fullback and captain Ponga. Liero slipped over in back play. Meanwhile, Ponga gets over the 20-metre line here before he's tackled by King. Newcastle on the attack. They trail 6-0 here at Amy Park on ABC Sport. You're with Brett Sprigg, Ryan Hoffman and Ian Cohen for the first of our 2 Friday night games. Pass is pushed out here by Marzu. And again, there's some dash here for the Newcastle Knights, and Fletcher Sharp tackled here by Hughes and Grant, 40 out from his own line. At dummy half, Fletcher Hunt, that always gets me, the two Fletchers. 5 short of the halfway, and tackled ball and all down there is Dylan Lucas. Open side right they come, Croker, share it with Brown. Ponga tips wide for Young in open space. Chan chasing him, Young collared by Chan and Farlongo, 15 out. Great desperate chase and tackle from the Storm defence. Then we'll play it here, second last for the Newcastle Knights. They trail 6-0 early on. Croker, it comes to him. Hot footwork there away from Cooper Clark. Pops out the offload back here now for Harrison Graham, and he's taken down by Grant. He offloads back to Safiti, so it's still the second last play here for the Knights. Safiti is 10 out directly in front of goal at that north end of the ground. Graham to me half. Off to Sharp, Ponga, tip wide there for Hunt, and now Marju, the tip on was left wanting, and it goes out over the western touchline. It remains Melbourne 6, Newcastle 0 after 10.5 minutes.
1: Some very ominous moments from Kalen Ponga that the Melbourne Storm nearly be aware of. Some great hands there, first of all, to send Dom Young away down the sideline, and then very nearly got the pass on again. Nice little tip on to Fletcher Hunt, who just could not execute the pass to Greg Marzu. What I love about Kalen Ponga, when he gets out the back of a play, he plays with great tempo, forces the defence to come to him, and then he just draws and passes.
0: They've combined for 29 tries across the year so far, Dom Young and Greg Marzu. So we saw examples of how they create that attacking opportunity, the Newcastle Knights. But alas, the Storm still lead here 6-0. But Tete tackled, plays it now. Grant off to his left-hand side for Liero. And he's enveloped there by 3 Newcastle defenders. Mooney was in there first. 40 out as Grant comes open side right. Early kick from Hughes on the second last play. And will bounce for a 40-20. It bounced at right angles. Pontus is doing this for touchy here. And in fact, it's successful. So despite Ponga's protest, it will be Melbourne's ball, 20 out from Newcastle's line.
1: Yeah, he's done this a few times this year, Jerome Hughes. He doesn't hold it like a traditional banana kick, but he just lets it drift to the right to use the bend just to get it out to the sideline. Great
0: full
1: kick.
0: Full set for Melbourne, 20 out from Newcastle's line. King brought down 15 out against his old side. As Grant to Liero, Yuto Kamano scored the first only try of the game so far. Almost brought back there. 2 metres out from that southern line. Grant, open side left here. Hughes to Munster. They shift it left again. They shift the numbers and Farlongo brought down. Great chase and tackle again, this time by Dylan Brown. A burrow from dummy half on that edge. And over and scoring. Is it Joe Chan in there who's done that?
1: I think he's held up.
0: He might just be held up. And he's going to be forced back here with a couple of tackles left in this set. So inventive thinking there from Joe Chan. But Newcastle's defence was all over him.
1: Yeah, certainly was. I tell you, it was an absolute cracker of a tackle by Dylan Brown. A real bootlace grass cutter to knock down Sua Farlongo, because I tell you, he was looking like he was in for all money.
0: So they'll just sort of Chris Butler in the bucket's having a look at this just to make sure there's no actual grounding. I don't think the Storm seemed too perturbed.
1: It's close to what I thought though.
0: 13 going first half. Melbourne 6, Newcastle 0 here on NRL Friday on ABC Sport with me, Brett Sprigg, Ryan Hoffman, Ian Cohen.
1: Yes, but we all know it doesn't matter what the referee sends it up.
0: Wow. It's, especially with Ash Klein. Anyway. Now look at this, because we haven't had a long enough delay as it
1: so
0: was.
1: All the players are set up ready to play. It's just the bunker that can't make a decision.
0: I think we're okay, aren't we? The Storm don't really seem to care.
1: They've got the deepest backline shift set up you've ever seen in rugby league.
0: Yeah, Will Warbrick's all the way at the halfway line. Support on for a decision. On you, right. On your Bucky. So it remains Melbourne 6, Newcastle. He also mentions one of your two commander, the try scorer. So Joe Chan will play it 10 metres out from that Knights line, southern end of the ground in front of the, what is that stand called? That's not unnamed. It's the Ryan Hoffman stand.
1: No.
0: Yeah. Open side right, Munster, 15 out. Sherwood Liero back on the inside. Yutu Kamano storming run here into about three Newcastle defenders. He's 10 out, dead centre. Last play, Storm. Grant looks right, comes left. Munster off the instep, chasing it. Cooper Clark was beaten there by Ponga, and Ponga is grounded. Newcastle line dropout again. It remains Melbourne 6, Knights 0, 13 gone first half.
1: Yeah, purposeful kick there from Cameron Munster, looking for his big back row, steaming through. He got away from Cooper Clark, Kalen Ponga, but he couldn't get away from Joe Chan, and he did a good job following through.
0: A few of our... Listers up north have reminded me that the biggest game tomorrow in the Queensland team, so all four of them play each other. Maybe Cowboys Dolphins is a bit bigger, given they're both top eight. Oh, I'm selfish because I'm a big fly there for Moses Leo. I'm actually calling the Broncos Titans, so I'm looking forward to that one, but you're right. I think that will be quite big, that game in Townsville. Dummy half Grant. Off to Cooper Clark. And Cooper Clark, good post contact gain here. He's seven out left hand side of the post. Only on play three here for the Storm. 6-0 their lead early on here at Amy Park. Munster, a little show and go. Wide to Hughes, to Farlongo for the corner again. And Warbrick! Oh, lost it as Ponga came across. Picked up by Marzi. The Knights are away, are they? And then Lucas brought down by Waitere. And he'll play at 25 out. That was almost a try there for Will Warbrick. Kalen Ponga came across in desperate defence. Meanwhile, you can't take your eyes off Fletcher Hunt, who darts across the defensive line here, 30 out from his own line. It remains Melbourne 6, Newcastle 0. Graham dummy half. Off to his blind side right there for Jermaine McEwen. Platt now again, Graham 40 out. 12 short of halfway. And Croker is tackled still just inside his own Newcastle Knights half. Brown, angled run. Shares it low with Fletcher Hunt. Comes here, back on the inside. He crosses a dart back there on Waitere. And he's got 40 out, 10 in western side. From dummy half, Fletcher Sharp. Back here again for Safiti. It's last play, Newcastle. 35 out, centre field. Graham on to Brown. Kicks high and long for that northeastern corner of the ground. Young goes up, bats it back. It'll bounce there away from Clark. Croker was lurking, but so was Farlongo. And the Storm get possession back, Ryan Hoffman.
1: Look, we just saw a hell of a play from Newcastle. Get the ball down the other end. But it was a play from Kalen Ponga. Will Warbrick was scoring for all money. And Kalen Ponga hit him with absolutely everything. I don't care if he did have his shoulder tucked that time, because that was a hell of a play by Kalen Ponga.
0: Nothing to worry about there for Kalen Ponga that time. So 6-0. Now it's been lost by Warbrick again. Picked up by Newcastle. 15 out from that northern line. So it's pounced on by Harrison Graham. They'll now play. It's going to be a set restart, Newcastle. They trail 6-0. Sharp to Brown. On to Hunt for the corner again. In fact, he dummies the pass for Margie. He almost goes himself. Stopped there by Cooper Clark. And they will play it. Five out, deep in that left corner of the ground. Open side right for Brown. So they got the set restart. It's a full set here for the Newcastle Knights as Mooney succumbs 19 out from that northern line. Melbourne defending, Newcastle on the attack. Graham to Brown, back on the inside now for Ponga. Safiti almost spilled it, lays out the pass here for Fletcher. Sharp, who goes in to score behind the posts. Newcastle does hit back, and it all starts down there, Ryan Hoffman, with that big hit from Ponga on Warbrick. Newcastle go upfield and score. It's 6-4 kick to come Knights after 17 minutes at Amy Park.
1: Yeah, Caelan Ponga's got his fingerprints all over this game of football. As you said, Spriggy, he started it with that try-saving effort down there on the opposite end of the field, stopping Will Warbrick from scoring the try. Then it was another Will Warbrick error, a simple dropped, which gave the Newcastle Knights more time in the Melbourne Storm area. And then Caelan Ponga again gets the ball back, brings it back to the middle, gets a 1-on-1, beautiful pass to Saifidi, who gets another good one onto one of the Fletchers. Which one was it? I can't tell. They both got the same hair.
0: Fletcher
1: Sharp scoring the try, sorry. But that's good rugby league, Newcastle Knights. Both sides of the football.
0: Back in the touchline, Ian Cohen.
3: There's a few Mississippi mud flaps going around between all those Fletchers. I tell you, Ryan Pappenhausen sort of style. For Fletcher Sharp, obviously, great try there, and Caelan Ponga all over it. But more importantly, the far stand, that's a Cameron Smith stand for you, Spriggy. And the one to the left is the Billy Slater stand.
0: Yeah, no, that's the east one, the Cameron Smith stand. Yeah. The south one I'm talking about, that's got no name.
3: Oh, yes. The south one's got no name.
0: Yeah.
3: Oh, okay. Apologies to you. Maybe it's the Brett Spriggs stand.
0: No, I don't think it's that. Here's Caelan Ponga, 15 out, slot angle left of centre to make it a 6-all score line here after 18 minutes. Recent 150 gamer. Back into Origin camp, you imagine. The squads are announced on Monday for Queensland. And the left-foot kicker makes no mistake. So it's Melbourne 6, Newcastle 6, NRL Friday on ABC Sport. And your texts are welcome, or 67920222. There's an Ian Cohen stand suggestion as well. So I think we've covered ourselves here, which is great. We have a bloke in the fire brigade we call Dolphin. Absolutely brilliant, but can't communicate with humans. So really, Mac on the Central Coast, stuck in the M1 traffic. Ian in Brisbane says, serves you right, Knights. Short goal dropout, option score. Yeah, fans hate short dropouts. Sometimes they're pretty effective, though.
1: So they love them when you get it back.
0: Tamati and Scott's head says, about to crank up the fire pit on my birthday, listening to the best in the business. 56 years young. Cheers, Spriggy. Thank you, Tamati. Happy birthday to you. And the Storm kick off quite deep here into that Newcastle in goal. And it's brought back by Trey Mooney, two-time Morty All-Star, and, of course, former Canberra Raider. Play it 10 out from his own line. Marju charging, gains about 7 metres here for the Newcastle Knights. It scores level, tries to Itoi Kamanu and Sharp in this game so far. Phoenix Crossland off with a Category 1 concussion. It was a big hit. It was incidental. He just ran into the back of Joe Chan, but he was down for a while. And help from the field via the minicab. Here is Matt Croker, and he gains a quick 10 here. Graham from dummy half on second last play shares it with Jacob Safiti, who was unused on the New South Wales bench in game one. Brown kicks a wobbly ball down the outer sideline here, taken by Farlongo, and he skips into Jermaine McEwen. And also out there, Gagai, 25 out from that northern line. Storm on the attack here. 19 gone, 21 left in this first half. NRL Friday on ABC Sport with Brett Sprigg, Ryan Hoffman, and Ian Cohen. Of course, off to Raiders Roosters next, which we'll preview at halftime. Going to be a set restart Melbourne, their first of the game. So a set restart apiece. And we saw Newcastle's result will occur during that last try-scoring play. Try to Fletcher Sharp. Storm here on halfway. Grant goes himself from dummy half, gains a dozen. Brought down by Graham, and he steps over Trey Mooney. Comes wide to Liero, and now Hughes on in turn to Lasati, and he's nailed 25 out, 20 in from the western side. Grant off to Josh King. No one's covering him, so he gains a quick 13 metres pretty easily. He'll play it now 15 out centre field. Grant off the deck with one hand, little kick, quite deft, a little too deft in fact, as Ponga fields it, and Newcastle get the ball back at the halfway point of the opening 40. And now Itoi Kamanu was a little overzealous as well, trying to just sort of get into the grill of Ponga, and Dom Young on this second carry of the Newcastle set is only 12 out from his own line. Here's Gagai, gets away from Munster. Munster tries again. And Gagai will play at 20 out from his own line. Graham, who of course is out there for Phoenix Crossland, comes open side left to Greg Marju. And the man who's scored 15 tries this year. Well, second try scorer in the competition behind Tom Jenkins will play it. Comes on quickly here to the left-hand side. And again now for Dylan Lucas, fresh off his extension of his contract at Newcastle. Ponga will kick on that last play down to the wing, which is where the fullback Folongo is stationed. Plenty of space for him to move, but he's run down there by Fletcher Hunt. And Suofolongo will play at 30 out from his own line. Dummy half, Warbrick, open side left here for the Melbourne Storm. It's 6-6 the scoreline here, 19 left first half, Hoffie.
1: Yeah, 19 minutes to go. It's been a really good start by both teams. This is shaping up to a very, very good football game as we see Moses Leo high-stepping through the middle of the field. It'd be interesting to see what the Melbourne Storm are going to do with Sean Bloor, because they like...
0: Took on Fletcher Sharp and he'll play it 30 out. So going to about 20 there from Yutoka Manu. Grant dummy half. And they catch the defense napping as it's fed back from Hughes to Folongo. He skipped over that player who was prone there in Croker. And now Grant back to Munster. Hits and spins, not quite there. Pops out the offload. Loose ball pounced on by Grant. Knocked on maybe by Folongo. Ash Klein saying it was Newcastle knock on first. He was saying it was a foot of Folongo, Newcastle knock on. So Melbourne feed here, 10 out from Newcastle's line. Scoreline still 6-6. Ian Cohen, touchline.
3: Yeah, just keeping an eye on Harry Grant. He's got more issues than the early settlers at the moment because he's holding his thigh, he's holding his ankle, he got hit in the midriff. He's really, really looking very banged up out there.
0: Listening on the train and hoping for a Storm win. Looking forward to seeing Suofolongo and Manaia Watere and Stefano Yotoikamanu and Atavale Lasadi and Josiah Pahulu and Siolungi Tuamalatu Brown in action tonight, says Mardo. Good on you, Mardo.
1: Who didn't he name?
0: He's named quite a few and all the longest ones in the...
1: I think he knew what he was doing there.
0: All very good play. We might see Josiah Pahulu, of course, former Gold Coast Titan, make his club debut off the bench. He's in that 19-man squad with the Storm. Grant, the base of the scrum, shares it with Folongo. Again, he skips away and Hunt gets around his legs. 7 metres out, right-hand side of the uprights. Dummy half, Warbrick onto Grant. Only on play two here. And Lasati carries the footy into the waiting Newcastle defence. Grant from dummy half, open side left again for Hughes. Back on the inside, Liero! Thought he saw the gap there, but it closed quickly. And he'll now play it 5 metres away from that southern goal line now, in front of the unnamed grandstand. Certainly been used. Folongo off here to Waitere, charging into 1-2 and grounding. Manaia Waitere scores a try. And the Storm hit back to lead 10-6, kick to come here at Amy Park. NRL Friday on ABC Sport. 17 left first half. Storm 10 at Newcastle 6. Ryan Hoffman.
1: I think Suofolongo is getting paid by the touch tonight because he is absolutely everywhere. He is backing up play after play, getting himself involved, especially inside the Knights 20 metres. That was great strength by Manaia Waitere. That was pure strength. He just bumped off his opposite number close to line and got down low close. It's become errors. Teams are scoring off the back of errors. Newcastle error, Melbourne Storm try, Melbourne Storm error, Newcastle scored. Where the team that settles down first, they're going to be the team that wins this game.
0: He started now in 4 of his 7 games this year, Manaia Waitere. He scores his second try of the campaign. As we go back to the touchline, Ian Cohen.
3: Yeah, he certainly does, and he's looming as a real prospect, no doubt about that. 6 of the Jersey flag players have all come through and debuted this season as well. So Craig Bellamy bringing that next crop through. Just an update too on Felix Crossland. He has been sent to hospital as a precaution. Going to hospital, but apparently does have feelings in his limbs.
0: Great stuff. Thank you, Koza. 20 out, 10 in from the western side, right in front of Koza, actually, where 10 people come from Suofolongo.
1: I think the biggest change for the kicking with the Melbourne Storm is the ball boy, Charlie Hinchcliffe, Ryan Hinchcliffe's young bloke, because he's had to learn a new routine. He had Nick Meaney's routine down pat, now he's learning Sua's.
0: So, here is Folongo. 1 from 1 so far tonight. A slightly more angled vantage point. Starts it to the left and it stays there. So 1 from 2 and it remains Melbourne 10, the Newcastle Knights 6 with 15 and a half left in this first half. Loving the call, cracking game. Surely Ponga in trouble for another shoulder charge on Warbrick, says Jason in Crow's Nest. You didn't seem to think so, no.
1: Look, there's a shoulder charge and there's just throwing your body at it to try and stop someone from scoring. I'm never going to begrudge someone trying to stop someone from scoring a try.
0: Hey, Springer, hoping the green machine will get the win over the red, white and blues, says Alan in Long Jetty. Get on you, Alan, for that. and get some more of those texts as well. Around the grounds, by the way, Super Rugby, it's the Hurricanes 52, the Brumbies 12 in that final. So that's going to end up looking not so good for the ACT Brumbies. Storm back on the attack here from the kickoff. And Grant will share it in close with Yutoka Manu. Play on his own 20-metre line. Grant takes off at dummy half. Mooney grabbed him. He's arguing when he was offside, should have tackled him, but ref didn't seem to care too much. Dummy half far long, off to Cooper Clark. And there's a wall of those, speaking of red, white, and blue, the Newcastle away strip tonight. Tackling him. Grant shares it with Munster. On to Joe Chan. Spins off one Gagai tackle. Now he's put down by Safidi. Play at five inside Newcastle territory. 14 and a half left in this first half on ABC Sport. The kick to end the set goes high for Kalen Ponga. Take a 12 out from his own line. Gets away from one would-be tackler, but good second effort there from the back rower Lasati to stop the Newcastle captain. At dummy half, Fletcher Sharp. He's scored the only try so far in this game. Fletcher Sharp after 16 minutes. That's the Storm 10, Newcastle 6 here on ABC Sport. Here is Dom Young on a 10-metre run now for the Englishman. 35 out from his own line. Still a couple of plays left in this set for the Newcastle Knights. Off the bench is Tyson Frizzell. 22nd NRL game for him, Tyson Frizzell. Harrison Graham off to Brown. And now to Gagai. Flick pass out wide, hit the Young on the wing. In some space, he kicks centre field. Chasing it there is Grant. And almost there, Brown almost got there first. Harry Grant was not the fastest of those players. He had Dylan Brown and Fletcher Sharp both chasing that ball. Alas, I don't fancy there was a grounding there from Dylan Brown, so it will come back here for a Storm, likely a dropout, or it will be maybe knocked on by...
1: I think they're trying to work out who the ball comes from. It was an unbelievable effort by Harry Grant. He had no right to be there.
0: Especially with those guys chasing him. So Brown was chasing it. Grant, in the end... And off it. So that will be a Melbourne Storm one dropout. 13:50 left in the half.
1: I was just saying, sorry, if Dylan Brown got a touch to it after Harry Grant did. But but that's, I tell you what, you look up great plays in the dictionary. Harry Grant rushing to get back. There's a picture of that.
0: So I don't think Dylan Brown does get anything constituting a grounding. No. So it will be line drop. Hang on, no. They're saying it was...
1: It was the last touch off Dylan Brown.
0: So that's why it's a seven tackle restart from the 20-metre line here for the Melbourne Storm. In fact, you don't get seven tackles anymore. It's just six, isn't it?
1: That's the new act of trying to score a try.
0: So there we go. So it's a six tackle set. They restart from 20 here for the Melbourne Storm. 30 out from that northern line. Falongo off to Alec McDonald. So he's off the bench as well for the Melbourne Storm. Each team has made some interchanges so far. And Phoenix Costlanders, Ian Cohen reported, is off to hospital as a precaution for his Category 1 concussion. 40 out here to Storm from their own line. Through hands, Liero to Munster and now Cooper Clark. He took on the tackle there of Jermaine McEwen. Play it metre short of the halfway. Grant off here to McDonald. And he hits and spins. 40 out, 20 in from the eastern side. On last play here for the Storm as it comes a flat ball to Munster. Back to Hughes. Couple of steps and a kick down there for the corner. But Marju is all by himself down there for the Newcastle Knights. They go back on the attack and he's 20 out from his own line. It's still Melbourne 10, Newcastle 6. 13 left in the first half here on ABC Sport.
1: I'm surprised the Newcastle Knights haven't thrown a bit more at the Melbourne Storm left edge. It's a bit of a makeshift edge with Cooper Clark and Joe Chan and Moses Leo on that edge as we see Dane Gagai forced his way out there. Good tackle by Joe Chan. But look, there's opportunities there. Joe Chan's had his problems in defence this year on the edges. So I wouldn't be surprised if we see more ball go to the Newcastle right.
0: Gagai tries again. Game number 327 for him tonight, Hoffey. So he actually overtakes the man to my right on the all-time games list, Dane Gagai. He's now up to, 21st overall as far as the premier game players are concerned. Kick from Harrison Graham onto the chest of Sua Falongo. And again, he skips across that defensive line. Lost his footing, though, as Graham gets him. 35 out from his own line. Still Melbourne 10, Newcastle 6. 12 left in the first half on ABC Sport. You're with Brett Sprigg, Ryan Hoffman, and Ian Cohen. You can text us as well, 0467-920-222. And Safidi nails Waitere. One of Melbourne's two try scorers so far. Waitere still playing up, made a shot of halfway. Grant off to Munster. And now across now to Moses Leo. He's got the head taped and he's up over the halfway line here before he's met by big Tyson Frizzell. Dummy half, Joe Chan onto Munster. Second last play here. Left to right shift here for Longo. Dummies and goes himself with drag down around the hips by Dylan Lucas. And he'll play at 35 out here for the Storm on this last play. Running kick from Hughes. Warbrick chasing it through. There was Margie in his way. Batted back by Warbrick off the shins here by Tedder. Scoops it back here for his teammate in Lasati. All the way back now for Munster. Swats away Safiti. Puts in the kick and he was felled there by Frizzell. Ref says nothing doing. Ponga recovers the football here for the Newcastle Knights. It remains 10-6 Melbourne.
1: Sorry, I'm having a bit of a giggle here because Cameron Munster did everything he could to try and get a penalty there. I don't think it was. I think the Newcastle players stood their ground. Good call, Ashley Klein.
0: You're a fair man, Hoffy. That's a good call.
1: I just know Cameron Munster very well.
0: Gay guy, 30 out, 20 in from the eastern side. Dummy half, Dylan Brown. Back to Dom Young. And four purple jerseys greet him. 40 out, make it now 30 as he's forced all the way back from his own line here. 10 and a half left in this opening 40 at Amy Park, where it is the Melbourne Storm 10, the Newcastle Knights 6. Play for Newcastle. Graham finds Sharp to Ponga. Pass, I don't think it was intended for him, but came to Fletcher Hunt, though. Hunt with some dash. Back on the inside now for Dylan Lucas, who can string it and score the try. What a year he's having, Dylan Lucas. He slides in behind the posts. Two tries against the Eels last week. The New South Wales squad member scores a try here for the Newcastle Knights, which will put them back in front. 10 points all, kick to come directly in front at the half-hour mark here tonight.
1: That try really sort of came from not much, to be quite honest. Just a simple little shift there by Newcastle. Great footwork, and it was Manoa Waititi just making a poor read on Fletcher Hunt. He came in where he didn't need to, which created the extra man, and then Dylan Lucas just keeps going on his try-scoring spree, scoring his seventh for the year. But really nothing doing for the Newcastle Knights. It's a couple of moments of individual brilliance by Ponga and Hunt.
0: He also scored two tries last time these sides met here two seasons ago. Dylan Lucas, the ever-improving back rower. Touchline we go, Ian Cohen.
3: Well, you talk about that last time they were here. It was highly entertaining. Storm 36 beat the Knights 28, but there was plenty of tries, and I reckon we're aiming up for something similarly entertaining tonight.
0: Yeah, dry conditions. And what's the temperature down there at the moment, Koza?
3: Down here in the hardware section, well, it's only a two-socker today, not a three-socker, so it's probably a lazy 12 degrees.
0: Yeah, a little bit cooler in Canberra. We're off to next for the Raiders and the Roosters with Andrew Moore, Alan Tung and John Gibbs. Meanwhile, Kalen Ponga lines up the kick from directly in front, which will put the visitors in front, 12 points to 10. 8:50 left in this first half.
1: There's just been a couple of lapses from the Storm players that have equated those tries. A knock on there earlier from Will Warbrick and then a poor read there from Manoa Waititi.
0: As mentioned, a pivotal few weeks for the Melbourne Storm. They're 5-8. Have to win, you'd think, at least seven games of their last 11 to be qualifying for finals. As Ponga makes no mistake here, it is, in fact, Newcastle 12, Melbourne 10, as we approach halftime here at Amy Park in Melbourne. 0467 920 222. Enjoying the call. Thank you listening in Sydney. Enjoying a cold night inside, playing Guess Who and listening to Friday Night Football. Cara and Sebastian on the bus, Adelaide to Whyalla. Loving the call, boys, says Adzi. Steve says the crowd background noise sounds very subdued over the airwaves. How many at the ground tonight at Amy Park? Not the biggest crowd, must be said. Long weekends are tricky sometimes, but we'll get the crowd figure. That's a good point. We'll get the crowd figure for you, Steve. Thank you. Out by the river, just out of Wagga, for Spider's 80th birthday. Great calling, fellas, from Petrie Cameron. Good on you, and happy birthday to Spider, 80 years of age. Get to your text as we go. Of course, we'll preview Canberra and the Roosters up next from Canberra Stadium. Brought back here by Frizzell. Play at 20 out, 20 in eastern side. And also out there here for the Newcastle Knights. And it's Pasami Solo out there who's around the 40. Yes, it's his first carry off the bench as well. So they've used Frizzell and Pasami Solo and, of course, Harrison Graham, who came on very early after Phoenix Crossland was knocked out cold. Through the gap, Croker just about. Shares it now with Fletcher Sharp. Took on Falongo. Falongo gets him. And it's going to be penalty Newcastle. Ash Klein didn't like that tackle. As Hughes is getting up to his feet as well. Has he penalised Falongo?
1: No, he's penalised Jerome.
0: Did Hughes slide in? Oh, no. Yeah, he did.
1: It was a bootleg. It's a good tackle by... Oh, geez.
0: Hughes clips But Fletcher Sharp.
1: He's on the, because he got knocked down low, Hughes was coming down the jumper and he sort of slid over the top and hit him in the head.
0: So Newcastle penalty, and they'll tap here 25 out from that northern line, the Billy Slater stand end here at Amy Park in Melbourne. Newcastle 12, Storm 10, 7.5 left of the break. Brown, cutout ball is left wanting for Ponga, and Munster puts him down. Queensland teammates. Now it's really on for young and old. They come in from everywhere. This is a genuine Friday night melee here in Melbourne. There's two big groups of players. Plenty of arms, plenty of jumpers being tugged. Refs and touchies hovering, trying to split them. And it all began after Ponga's error, and then Munster felt his Queensland teammate.
1: Yeah, that really came out of nothing, but it blew up. And Suafa-Longo went way out of his weight class. He went straight at Jermaine McEwen from a long way away, and McEwen ragdolled him. It's all right, play on.
0: Yeah, they've been split now. Certainly a few hot heads out there as ref Ash Klein tries to bring things under control. It's going to be penalty Newcastle, I fancy, for that very first action.
1: Really?
0: Or is it going to be a scrum feed Melbourne? Just scrum play. I thought he pointed to Newcastle, but
1: a scrum play on.
0: We had the first penalty of the game a short time ago as well. That did go Newcastle's way. So he's just having a look here in the bunker, of course, with Chris Butler, and having a chat. He's having a chat to Cam Munster and Colin Ponga.
2: The initial push, but there was stuff on the ground until afterwards. Just speak to the guys. We just can't have that. Speak to your guys now. It's your one and only chance for this type of stuff.
0: So Harry Grant.
1: Yeah, good job.
0: Yep. So it's going to be just the scrum.
1: Yep.
0: For Melbourne,
1: is it?
0: Or is they saying penalty? On report for.
1: Oh God, we're putting people on reports for facials these days.
0: So Cam Munster in the book for that. So here's a Newcastle penalty. So back to that Newcastle penalty.
1: Yeah, it went against Joe Chan. I don't know what Joe Chan did. Anyway, play on.
0: So Joe Chan's on report. Okay, look at that again, I reckon. I guess he sort of came in, didn't he? After that initial push. 15 out here, the Newcastle Knights. They lead 12 points to 10 with 6:50 left. Now they get the set restart to boot. Frizzell powers his way into a three-man tackle and he'll play at 9 out centre field. Dummy half Graham on here to Fletcher Sharp. Oh, it's been lost by Lucas. Great tackle in there from the Storm defence to knock the air out of Dylan Lucas. And the ball does come loose here. So it's going to be Melbourne scrum 10 metres out, about 5 out from that northern line here at Amy Park. As we go back to the touchline, Ian Cohen.
3: That was a bit of excitement, wasn't it? I want our listeners to rank. Is it a push and shove, a Barney, a fracas, a ding-dong, a melee, or an all-in? Well, so you can only have 5. You need to rank them 1 to 5 in degrees of intensity. Push and shove, Barney, fracas, ding-dong, melee, all-in.
0: That was definitely... Oh, it was melee bordering all-in, I reckon, Hoffie.
1: Yeah,
0: that was a bench clearing... Oh, not quite bench clearing. In Origin last year, but certainly was a bit going on. Here is Waitere. And he'll play at 25 out from his own line here for the Melbourne Storm. 5:50 left in this first half. And there's a run from Nate McDonald. Played in 2 losing grand finals. He started in his first 3 games of the year. This is his 10th overall coming off the bench. The Storm rumble upfield here. Still 5 short of the halfway on this second last effort. Now as Grant spins it across for Liero. And Graham and Frizzell meet here. Right smack bang on halfway. At Amy Park in Melbourne, as Grant goes back to Jerome Hughes to end the set with a high kick down to the Marzu wing. Knights are on the attack here. Marzu takes on Warbrick and Waitere, and Greg Marzu will play at 25 out from his own line. So 5:13 left in this first half. Of course, we'll preview Canberra and the Roosters at Canberra Stadium up next. We'll see if this first half has a few twists and turns left yet. And seesawing encounter. Here is Dane Gagai. Play at 30 out from his own line. Dummy half Dylan Brown takes off himself from that dummy half position. And now collected 8 metres short of the halfway. Tackle 4 now for the Newcastle Knights. 12-10 their lead here at Amy Park in the Victorian capital. Graham, low ball there now for Brown. And now it comes across to Ponga. Shows some dash, shares it with Lucas. He scored their last try, and he's lost here in the offload. It's come forward, and it will be Melbourne's ball, 30 out from their own line with 4:28 left in the first half. Ryan Hoffman.
1: Yeah, 4:28 to go. Got to be honest, the Newcastle Knights look the fresher of the teams coming into the back end of the half. They're making some good metres and making some inroads in the Melbourne Storm defence. For the Storm, they just need to get back to running hard and straight and putting the ball in. I think now's not the time for them to be passing the ball wide, going shift to shift.
0: Seven short of halfway here, the Melbourne Storm. The run from Moses Leo, and he's collected five inside Newcastle territory with 4 minutes left in this first half. Comes to Jerome Hughes, off here to Lasati. 25 out, 20 in Western side. That's Avalu Lasati. Scored tries in rounds 1 and 10. Both have been wins of the Melbourne Storm, which have been a bit lesser likely this year, less often. Here's Cooper Clark, played there for Grant. Short side left to Munster. Dummies, pops it back here awkwardly. Pounced on by Falongo. It's still alive here, last play for the Storm. Pass wide for Leo, and his flick pass is awkward as well. But will come back here for a Melbourne penalty. Their first of the game. Remains Newcastle 12 to Storm 10 with 3:20 left in this first half.
1: Yeah, Jermaine McEwen never got himself onside. And Melbourne Storm flicked it back, and he got himself involved. As we see a bit of back chat from the Newcastle Knights. I tell you what, she's all fired up here this last 5 minutes.
0: The refs love that, don't they? So that's fine. Already won the penalty for Melbourne, and they'll tap here. 10 meters out from that Newcastle line, southern end of the ground. Grant to Hughes, on to McDonald, and he goes charging into those three Newcastle defenders. Graham in there as well as Frizzell and Lucas as well. 8 metres out now for the Storm. Grant across to Hughes, and now Munster. Flat ball to Cooper Clark, the big back rower. He's tackled now 6 metres shy of that Newcastle line. Harry Grant back to Munster. Got flat footed. We've got the pass away there for Liero. And Liero, again, is wrestled with the turf now. 5 out in front of the uprights. Play for Grant here, tackle 4. Low ball there for Hughes. Pass across the top there for Warbrick. Hullbridge pass from Hughes to Warbrick, and Warbrick finishes off and scores a try for the Melbourne Storm. His 48th of his career, and it brings the home side back to the lead. 14-12, kick to come Storm in the dying stages before halftime.
1: That's a huge try for the Melbourne Storm. I mentioned before, Newcastle North, before they were finishing the half the stronger, but Melbourne Storm going to go in at halftime ahead. Beautiful pass there by Jerome Hughes. Waited it perfectly. Waited for the winger Marju to commit on Waiteri, who just held his run a bit, which forced Marju to come right out of the line. Floated it lovely over to Will Warbrick. He wasn't dropping that one, and sticks the ball over. Melbourne Storm try.
0: Touchline we go, Ian Cohen.
3: Yeah, it wasn't pretty. It wasn't pretty, but Jerome Hughes had enough to do, and Warbrick obviously was almost falling into it as well. So Will Warbrick's done his bit, but you can see Hughes darting into that right-hand side, and he certainly made the most of it. So well done to Jerome. He's got back into some good form, Jerome Hughes.
0: By the way, full-time in the Super Rugby, it's finished up Hurricanes 66, Brumbies 12. So the Hurricanes progress to the next week of the finals. The Brumbies do not. It is season over for the ACT Brumbies. 14-12 the scoreline here in the last 60 seconds of this opening 40 minutes. And we'll see Falongo. He's one from two. He missed one here from actually a slightly more easier angle earlier in this half. Time off, blown by referee Ashley Klein.
4: He takes his time, doesn't he?
0: He does. He sure does. Nick Meaney did as well, though.
4: Yeah, true.
0: So here is Falongo. Right foot kick. Again, starts at left and doesn't quite come back enough. So he's one from three. Every kick matters in situations and score lines such as this. 47 seconds left. Melbourne 14, the Newcastle Knights 12. Off the SMS. Final season as a Knights fan, and they're having a great year. Listing from the Uber, providing a rugby league education. Go the Bears. Can't wait for next year, says one correspondent. Thank you for that. So is that an old Bears fan going back to the new first grade team in Perth, or are you just a Newcastle fan going, nah, Perth Bears are my team?
1: Yeah, I reckon it'd be an old Bears man.
0: You'd think so.
1: I think
0: just
1: so.
0: Just sort of say this is my last year as a Newcastle Knights
1: That's
0: fan. And setting, a term limit on that. So thank you for that text. Here's McDonald, brings it back from the kickoff. 36 seconds left. And we'll play it. 15 out centre field. Across, here they come. with Jack Hetherington, who turns 30 on Monday. So, of course, he had 53 games at Newcastle across his career. A few clubs so far, Jack Hetherington. Fed back here for Harry Grant. Spins all the way across now for Jerome Hughes. On to Farlongo. Some run here for Waitere. 10 seconds left in the half here. It's Melbourne 14, Newcastle 12. It's tackle four, Melbourne. Comes across to Hughes. Looks back here to his right-hand side, but holds the footy, and he's tackled by Harrison Graham and Fletcher Sharp right on the half-time hooter. So an enthralling game, not the prettiest game so far. It's a 14-12 score in Melbourne's favour. Tries to Yatoika Manu, Waitere and Warbrick for the home side. Fletcher Sharp and Dylan Lucas on the board in that first half for the Newcastle Knights. Ryan Hoffman, your thoughts?
1: Yeah, entertaining game of football. I'm actually really enjoying it. The teams are very evenly matched. I mentioned before I was a bit worried about Melbourne Storm's left edge, but all the tries for the Newcastle Knights has come through their right. Kalen Ponga, he's so effective on their left side of the field. And look, for the Melbourne Storm, we're starting to see Jerome Hughes finding a bit of form. Sua Farlongo's everywhere. So, look, which team's ahead? I know Melbourne Storm are ahead on the scoreboard, but I think it's a very, very even contest.
0: Phoenix Crossland didn't see any further part in the game beyond those first few minutes due to a Category 1 concussion and some incidental contact there with Joe Chan, who was also placed on report for a later incident. That was during a melee between Melbourne and Newcastle players after Cameron Munster pushed his Origin teammate, Kalen Ponga. We've had 60% possession in that first half in the Melbourne Storm's way, 90% completion rate for the home side. So the Knights have made more errors, but still only trailed by those 2 points at the halftime break. Four line breaks to three in Newcastle's favour. Penalty count is 2-2 with a further 2-1 set restarts going Newcastle's way in that first half. Ian Cohen, your thoughts on the opening 40s that transpired from your point of view?
3: Yeah, really interesting to see Harry Grant keeping Melbourne Storm out there as well, and the boys huddled up. Newcastle have been in the sheds for maybe 30 or 40 seconds so far. But look, really entertaining and very open football. A lot of progression from one side of the ground to the other. So really entertaining and open football. And I'm looking forward to the second half that should be just as entertaining. You talked about Jai Arrow being involved in Big Freeze, obviously, on Monday at the MCG. Mm-hmm. Craig Bellamy's actually wearing his slider, number 92, Big Freeze Forever beanie. That all of the sliders get a new beanie every year, and it has their number on it, and Craig's wearing his tonight.
0: I didn't realise that. That's pretty cool. So if you're a slider, you get a... In perpetuity, a new beanie every year.
3: Yeah, that's right. It's called BFF, Big Freeze Forever, and every slider gets issued a new one with his number or her number embroidered on it. So Craig's wearing his tonight.
0: Someone here said there was a few texts about Donnybrook. As far as on the scale of what's a melee and what's a sort of a fracas or whatever.
1: I think Donnybrook's on a bit of another level.
0: Okay.
1: I think that's actual fisticuffs.
0: Yeah, we don't see many punches thrown these days, do we?
1: But no. Thank you, Paul Gallen.
0: Barrington of Blackheath says, well, wouldn't it be on report? It's nothing to do with the game, which is advancing the ball toward the opponent goal line. If you give a facial in the street, you are liable for assault. Just arguing for the Joe Chan facial report.
1: Facial, we're not on the street, though. You're also not allowed to tackle. You're not allowed to tackle people on the street either, but they allow you to do that on football field.
0: Get to your text after news. We'll also preview Canberra and the Roosters up next. It is 14-12 the score on here. Melbourne leads Newcastle. Keep your text coming, 0467 920 222. But right now, it is time for us to get the latest from the ABC newsroom.
4: ABC News with Noni Edwards. A 70-year-old man in Perth's north has been charged for allegedly sending offensive emails to a federal parliamentarian. Australian Federal Police conducted an investigation where they linked the man to the emails before executing a search warrant at his Yanchep home. The man allegedly sent numerous emails containing racist remarks to the electorate office of a federal parliamentarian. He's been charged with 5 counts of using a carriage service to menace, harass or cause offence and is due to appear before Perth Magistrates Court in July. The family of an Indigenous boy who died in a fatal crash with an unmarked police car in Sydney have welcomed the sentencing of a New South Wales police officer, despite him avoiding jail time. Tani Jash reports.
5: Lachlan Wright, the father of 16-year-old Jai Kalani Wright, says he is relieved the court case for his son's death has come to an end. Jai Wright died in February 2022 after colliding with an unmarked police car at an intersection in inner Sydney. Benedict Bryant was found guilty of dangerous driving occasioning death in November last year. Bryant has avoided jail time and will serve 2 years imprisonment through an intensive corrective order and 500 hours of unpaid community service.
4: The federal government's been accused of misleading the public over billions of dollars worth of cuts to the National Disability Insurance Scheme during a tense session of Senate estimates. More from National Disability Affairs reporter Naz Campanella.
6: The federal government is looking to reduce spending on the NDIS by around $38.1 billion over 4 years. And Senator Jordan Steele John has quizzed NDIS Minister Jenny McAllister about how those savings will be achieved. Senator Steele John has accused the government of framing sweeping changes as measures to tackle fraud, while instead making savings by cutting support.

0: by anti-fraud measures. Senator Jenny McAllister hit back, saying he was conflating issues and that tackling fraud returns money to participants.
1: A former partner of consulting firm KPMG, who blew the whistle on practices in 2021, says he isn't surprised corporate watchdog ASIC has launched a new probe. KPMG's being investigated over a whistleblower scandal, which prompted the resignations of Chief Executive Andrew Yates, Head of Audit Julian McPherson, and Chief Operating Officer Eileen Hoggett. The whistleblower, who came forward in 2024, claims partners misused confidential client information to win audits. University of Wollongong Professor Brendan Lyon says current laws have long-standing issues.
2: ASIC has very limited powers to deal with KPMG as an entity or as a firm. And so their investigations are really focused on three or four individuals, which makes sense in terms of the breach of audit ethics. But the problem is much broader and systemic.
1: Overseas, the US president says he's spoken directly to Hezbollah about a possible end to fighting in Lebanon. More from Sarah Amir.
3: Donald Trump says the militant group called him to discuss stopping the war. Hezbollah has rejected a renewed ceasefire between the US, Israel and the Lebanese government and has not commented on the US leader's remarks. Mr. Trump says he believes progress is being made in negotiations to end the conflict.
4: Lebanon's been under attack for so many years and always like an underdog, and it would be really nice if it could end.
3: The renewed truce would allow Israel to continue its occupation and bombing of southern Lebanon, but demands Hezbollah disarm and withdraw. The Iran-backed group was not involved in the negotiations.
1: Officials in Ukraine say a Russian drone attack on a region surrounding Kyiv has killed at least four people. The Russian governor there says the attack caused a fire at a food industry enterprise, destroying parts of its structure. Comes after Ukrainian President Volodymyr Zelensky called for a face-to-face meeting with Russian President Vladimir Putin in a bid to end the war. Moscow has not directly responded. And there's hope goats can be used to help eat up dry vegetation and reduce fire loads this summer. The Rural Fire Service in New South Wales has been using goats for years, and there's hope the program will roll out nationwide. Traditional reduction methods such as planned burning and using machinery can sometimes be unsuitable because of the terrain and vegetation. Vegetation management business EnviroGrazers Daniel Humpage says goats can also work in any weather condition.
5: It doesn't matter whether it's windy or it's hot or it's dry or it's raining. They can go any day of the year, any condition, and they'll be working to reduce fuel load to make things safer when it comes to fires.
1: 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There's more at any time on ABC Listen.
6: Who will win the AI race? Has gambling become our national sport?
7: 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They've never been more important. So the one thing we'll never question is our duty to keep asking. ABC News. Keep asking.
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9: Hughes, and now Josh King straightening run here toward the uprights, and he's standing there in a three-man tackle. Last play Storm, four out from Newcastle's line. Yutoi Kamano, first receiver, hitting, spinning, and try scoring. Melbourne defending, Newcastle on the attack. Graham to Brown, back on the inside now for Ponga. Safiti almost spilled it, lays out the pass here for Fletcher. Sharp, who goes in to score behind the posts. Bolongo off here to Waitere, charging into 1-2 and grounding. Fanaia Waitere scores a try. And the Storm hit back to lead 10-6, kick to come. Play for Newcastle. Graham finds Sharp to Ponga. Pass, I don't think it was in for him, it came there. Fletcher Hunt though. Hunt with some dash. Back on the inside now for Dylan Lucas, who can string it and score the try. What a year he's having, Dylan Lucas. He slides in behind the posts. Five out in front of the uprights. Platt for Grant here, tackle four. Low ball there for Hughes. Pass across the top though for Warbrick. Warbrick pass from Hughes to Warbrick, and Warbrick finishes off.
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9: Yeah, halftime here in Melbourne, where the Storm 14 lead the Newcastle Knights 12. Up next, we're off to Canberra for the Raiders and the Roosters, which is where we find Andrew Moore. G'day, Maury.
11: Hello, Springy. 8 degrees here in beautiful Canberra. Feels like 4, and We are about an hour away from kickoff. Canberra Raiders and the Sydney Roosters. The team news for Canberra, the only changes to their bench, Joseph

0: Roddy drops off. Vanna Patuki-Case is the replacement in jersey number 21. He is a middle forward for the Sydney Roosters. Winger Cody Ramsey makes way for the returning Mark Nwanganitawase. He'll wear jersey number 23. He's been out for 5 weeks with a syndesmosis injury. Couple of switcheroos, hooker Reece Robson and front rower Lindsay Collins to the bench. Connor Watson to start at hooker in jersey 14. Spencer Lenu to start in the front row in jersey number 15. So they're the team changes. The referee will be Jared Sutton with Grant Atkins in the bunker. Canberra 12th, Roosters 4th. And I'm joined here by former Canberra captain Alan Tung and former Manly Ringer halfback John Gibbs. Tungy, good evening to you. Beautiful conditions. Look at you. You're in your singlet and your board shorts.
1: Yeah, ready
0: to rumble. This could be a good game. Canberra has not really got going yet this year, but they've got a great record against the Roosters.
1: Yeah, that's right. They lifted the games against the Roosters. But last week, we really saw some signs of what the Raiders played like last week. The Cowboys, they had a 26 points to 12 win. Ethan Sanders didn't have the kicking boots on from out wide there. Missed about five there last week. So it was a really convincing win, but some good energy through the middle. Bit of second phase play and that razzle-dazzle that we saw a lot from the Raiders there last year and for the Roosters. As I tell you what, their completion were down, plenty of errors against the Melbourne Storm, but they've got strike all over the park. So yes, some chilly conditions, but I think we're going to be in for a really good game.
0: John Gibbs will be down there on the touchline a little bit later. The layers are building as the night goes on. Gibbsy, good evening to you. Really looking forward to this game. The Roosters have lost two in a row. Is it just a bit of a hiccup or a slump?
2: Good evening, Andrew and Alan. Yes, it's going to be cold down there, but it'll be good. It's dry. That's the main thing. It's a mini hiccup, but they started the season so well. What's a worry is the last couple of games have only scored 16 points. They're averaging before that more than 30. Mm. So they've fallen off a cliff in that respect. But their ball handling, their respect for the ball has been abominable. Talking about snowmen, it was really bad. The last 2 weeks has been horrible. And I don't know how you explain it, because we've seen the Roosters play. That game when Anthony Seibold, after that game, he got putted, that, you know, you thought the end of the world was coming down at Brookvale. Mm. Well, they completed 95%. You know, last week, 63%. And that was back after Magic Round. Magic Round was terrible against the North Queensland Cowboys. They made 18 errors in both of those games. So if they make those errors, they'll present it on a platter for Canberra. I just think couple of little changes, a tweak here, they've done some soul searching during the week. I think they'll perform a lot better tonight. And there's been a great rivalry, as Alan knows, between these two clubs. They are always good games. I think the last few, albeit Canberra has prevailed, have been quite close.
0: Chair just had a flashback to David Truella trying to tackle running into Mal Meninga with the great helmet. David Truella running into Mal Meninga's arm guard in 1987. Canberra's defence is up to the task, Tungy, against this Roosters team?
1: Well, they're certainly, I think last week their defensive display was as good as it's been in a long period of time, but there'll be some changes. Seb Chris out with that neck injury. Dane Laurie comes into the centres on that right hand side, which has probably been the side that they have struggled with the most, and that'll be the one that Sammy Walker's going to be scheming, no doubt, here tonight. So there has been a little bit of concern, but it was better signs there last week. They need to be on. Big battle in the forward pack, which Joe Tarpany has been absolutely brilliant for them. But Corey Horsburgh was probably his best game of the season last week as well.
2: I was going to say, the confidence of Hudson Young and Ethan Strange in particular coming back from State of Origin, that's got to be important.
0: Could we get Corey Horsburgh niggling at Victor Radley and Victor Radley niggling at Corey Horsburgh Mount Vesuvius?
2: Thanks, Scoop. Of course, we'll have a little bit of niggle, but whether they react remains to be seen.
0: Let's go. Thank you, Tungy. Thank you, Jonty. We'll be back here soon. Let's get back to you at Amy Parkesbury.
3: Thank you, Maury, Tungy, Gibbsy. Can't wait to get to you guys within the hour, hopefully, for that game. Of course, it's 14-12 here in the 50th meeting between these two sides, Melbourne Storm and the Newcastle Knights, as the Storm make their way out of the sheds. Newcastle waiting for them out here, and we'll see which little momentum swing takes place first, and indeed throughout this second half at Amy Park in Melbourne. Off the SMS, I'm not going to read, Luca says, I dig the spree. Thank you, Luca. I appreciate
4: you. You text that.
3: I like to read this self-congratulatory text. Big pat on the back for yourself. But, Luca, you've sent it a couple of times. Now I've read it once. Thanks, mate. Anyway, the AFL underway shortly as well. Hawthorn, the Western Bulldogs. We'll keep you across what is happening there. Second half underway here at AV Park in Melbourne. And the Storm kick off. The Knights to have first use, running left to right or north to south as you look at your ABC Listen mobile phone app. Here's Frizzell, wings it back, 15 out from his own line. And now Pasami Solo, former Canberra Raider. One of seven players played every game this year, Pasami Solo. Off the bench for the Newcastle Knights. Now they get the early set restart in this second half. Speaking of bench players, there is Harrison Graham performing admirably in the absence of Predix Crossland. He was knocked out in the opening minutes. Ponga on here to the edge. Gagai flick past to Dom Young. Back on the inside for Brown. He's in open space and runs the rest of the way about 20 metres to score the try. Newcastle starts perfect in this second half in Melbourne to lead 16-14. Kick two, come Ryan Hoffman.
4: Well, where did that come from? Just two quick passes and then Joe Chan got himself caught in an awkward position there.
3: Hang on. Pump the effects for us, Lee. Those Newcastle fans were chanting. They're making their voice heard.
4: There is. There's a nice little pocket of them down there. But, yeah, it was just a simple shift. And Joe Chan got caught and just seemed to just fall over and got the ball out to Dom Young. And Dylan Brown had too much pace for Cooper Clark filling through the middle.
3: Played his 150th NRL game last week. Dylan Brown, of course, he performed well against his old side, Parramatta. The NRL's most expensive player has scored the first try of this second half. Let's go back to Ian Cole on the touchline.
5: Well, the word out of the Storm sheds was don't let them score on the first set. So that didn't quite work, did it? No, obviously for Storm, they're looking to play some expansive football again and be able to do it. And for Newcastle, it was let's get it out of ours and let's get it down their end. And they've successfully done that. So mission accomplished for the Knights so far, not so much Storm.
3: So the lead has swung again in the very first set of the second half here in Melbourne. Kalyn Ponga, who's 2 from 2 so far this evening, will kick from directly in front, a very slight angle in line with the right hand upright. Loving the call, go the Knights from Big Daddy in Coffs Harbour. Grant from Taree is sitting back having a couple of beers, loving the coverage. Go Knights, great to hear from you all. Kalyn Ponga now 3 from 3, Newcastle 18, Melbourne 14. Inside these first 2.5 minutes of the second 40 at Amy Park in Melbourne. Repeating earlier in the Super Rugby, the Hurricanes 66 beat the Brumbies 12. And a lot of you have just joined us through local radio in the ACT, joining us from that Super Rugby elimination final with Declan Byrne and the crew. So Newcastle leads here. Hoffy, as I mentioned, Storm haven't won on a Friday night in this 2026 NRL season. And again, they lose that lead. So 18-14 Newcastle. How do the Storm respond? Falongo kicks off down towards that northwestern corner. Young plants his foot over the line, takes the catch. That means incorrect restart. Newcastle ball.
4: Look, I think Melbourne still wish they could go back in the sheds and start again. It's a poor start. Their first set, there was a 6 again to the Newcastle Knights. And then saw Falongo kicking it out on the 4.
3: So Kalyn Ponga, that means he gets to find touch on the western side. Catch that, Koza. Just over his head down there. And they'll tap here, 25 out from that southern goal line. Gagai feeds it on here for Dylan Brown. Now to Pasami Solo. Back after 3 years at the Raiders. Play at 20 out, 20 in western side. Graham, flat pass across here for Sharp. And now Ponga, they strip the Storm defence for numbers here. Ponga gets up here off the Hughes initial bump. And he's still going, Ponga. And he'll play at 7 out. Deep in that southeastern corner of the ground. Hunt across now for Graham. Left to right. Inside ball does come to Croker. And Croker is brought to the turf here. In fact, now he's still standing in the tackle of McDonald. Now he's put down. 8 metres out, dead centre for the Newcastle Knights. Graham on here to Sharp. Awkward low ball. Just went past the boots there of Hunt. He goes to retrieve it. Loses some ground in the process. And Fletcher Hunt will now play at 20 out. But 5 in from the eastern side. Marzu, dummy half, on to Ponga. Inside ball, Graham finds Frizzell. And he makes light work of Waitere. On here to Lucas for a jinking run. And he goes one way, now the next. And he gets the ball down. Was there a promotion? Here, here for Dylan Lucas over that goal line, Ryan Hoffman.
4: Yeah, it's gone up as no try.
3: I think Ash, let's have a listen. He said no try, and he's saying double movement.
4: He promoted the football. Yeah. I don't think he needed to. But the arm carrying the ball definitely hit the ground, and then he promoted it forward.
6: See at this point here, Dylan Lucas, the arm carrying the ball has touched the ground, and
3: voice
6: the ball
3: of Chris
6: is
3: Butler
6: underneath
3: the bunker.
6: His armpit.
3: He's still a metre shy at that point, and the Harry Grant tackle.
4: Yeah.
6: He now extends the ball in a secondary motion to get to the goal line, which is a double movement.
3: He got a promotion this week with a new contract for a few more years, and he's had the wrong kind there.
4: I tell you what, Melbourne saw him very, very lucky there. That was looking a bit too easy for the Newcastle Knights. The Melbourne Storm just haven't woken up in the second half. And that's one thing they have been poor at this year is their second half.
3: So, with that Storm penalty, of course, they find touch on the eastern side. Penalty count in the game is 3-3 as it currently stands. Scoreline 18-14 in the Knights' favour. You're with Brett Sprigg alongside Ryan Hoffman and Ian Cohen here. NRL Friday on ABC Sport as Grant at dummy half goes off to his right. And again, three Newcastle defenders swallowing up Waitete down there. Grant at dummy half. So he came off the bench last week, Harry Grant, of course, post-origin. And here he is performing in the whole game so far, at least with the Storm. Liero gains a quick 8-9 metres here, 40 out from his own line. Grant on in turn to Jack Hetherington. It'll be his 30th birthday on the King's birthday. Better if his name was Josh King, his birthday anyway. Goes down towards Jerome Hughes. Down to Kalen Ponga with that high kick, and Ponga takes it 25 out from his own line. It's been lost by Marzu. So Newcastle make the error again. Picked up on McDonald. Back here now for Jerome Hughes. Storm away on the overlap. Makes light work of Ponga. Hughes steamrolled the Newcastle fullback and scores the try. What happened to Kalen Ponga? Jerome Hughes scores the try for Melbourne. Momentum swings again. The Storm are in front. Or at least level. 18 points all kick to come.
4: There's just another try out of absolutely nothing. A poor pass there by Kalen Ponga. He's made some great options tonight, but that was a poor pass to Marju under pressure. And then Jerome Hughes picked it up.
3: Oh, he's holding his left shoulder here, Kalen Ponga. This could be real trouble.
4: This could be big strife because he has not moved.
3: Yeah, he's down in real discomfort, Kalen Ponga. Hughes. Oh, yeah, as he went in the tackle, as he went to make the tackle on Jerome Hughes. He just...
4: Yeah, I think he got his head in the wrong spot. Oh. It might just be a stinger. He got his head in the wrong spot, which can cause the nerve down the neck to sort of fire, and it feels like your arm's about to fall off, but you give it a rub and you'll be right in 5 minutes.
3: Okay, we'll see what becomes of
4: he's moving all right now.
3: He's moving back to the in-goal area now. Yeah. Touchdown, we go, Ian Cohen.
5: I told you Jerome Hughes was starting to fire up again, didn't I? And he's in again. Great solo effort, did it all himself and managed to get amongst the scorers.
4: Yeah, that's exactly what it is for Kalen Ponga. He goes head in the wrong spot and would have just stirred up the nerve in his neck. So just a stinger.
3: So this will put the Storm in front. Sulfalongo from directly in front. He's 1 from 3 so far tonight. This will make it 20 points to 18. And a game that hasn't felt high quality and yet has had all these momentum shifts.
4: Yeah. So it's entertaining, though.
3: Yeah, he's entertaining, absolutely. 6.5 go on second half. Alonso makes no mistake directly in front. So he's 2 from 4. It is indeed Melbourne 20, Newcastle 18 here. NRL Friday on ABC Sport with Brett Sprigg, Ryan Hoffman and Ian Cohen. Some big long text here I can't really read. Tiger Matt says, sounds like Andrew picked up a mystery friend on the way to Canberra with Gibbsy. No idea who the... Toby, he signed off for is. Thank you, Tiger Matt. I think I missed something there. 0467920222. So, it's exciting here in Melbourne. First of our two games tonight. Canberra and the Roosters coming up at Canberra Stadium next with Andrew Moore, Alan Tung and John Gibbs. Lake McDonald darts back into the defensive line here and he's brought down 12 out from his own line at southern end. Dummy half Grant goes himself. Steals a quick 10 metres there for the Melbourne Storm. And he's 24 out from his own line. Folongo dummy half. Back to his right-hand side again here for Lasati. Good carry for him. 35 out, 20 in from the eastern side. Grant again
7: Pass through centre field, Liero, Munster. Inside now for Cooper Clark, and he stands in the Pasami solo tackle, nailed there by Graham. Nine short of halfway. Grant goes off the deck with one hand, shares it with Jack Hetherington, and he's over that halfway line in quick time. So a good set, this one, for the Storm. Good yardage set. Second last, now the last play for the Storm, as Hughes, was felled there quite late as he kicked. It'll bounce here for Munster, but it's back in the path of Joe Chan. Oh. Ponga goes up.
4: What was Munster
7: still trying to work out why McKeown wasn't penalised for the contact there on... it was advantage, I suppose, for Jerome Hughes, but...
4: What was Cameron Munster doing? The ball bounced, and he tried to knock it back like a volleyballer. If he would have caught it, there's a fair chance he could have forced his way over the try line.
7: That was a set, yeah. A volleyball set.
4: A dig.
7: Yeah. So I don't know what he was thinking there, but it's going forward. So that's why it's Newcastle's ball. 10 metres out from their own line at Northern End. That is the Storm 20, the Knights 18. 9 minutes played. There's still 31 minutes left in this encounter on NRL Friday on ABC Sport. There is Marzu. And Marzu claimed 30 out centre field. Graham, the no-look pass to his right for Frizzell. And now Dylan Brown, tackled from behind by Cameron Munster. Comes across here again from Fletcher Sharp. Ponga skips over halfway. Inside ball to Hunt. Gets rid of Hughes. Hunt with his fellow Fletcher and Sharp. And now Lero collars him. Last play, Newcastle 40 out. Brown shapes to kick. So the wobbles down there wide for the corner. Dobby Young. A little nudge in there from Moses Leo. Ball bounces back here for Fa'alongo, who's nailed in turn by Tyson Frizzell. Storm go back on the attack, 20 out from their own line.
4: Yeah, but I like that attack from the Newcastle Knights, just really opening them up for Kalen Ponga just to skip on that out and really force the Melbourne Storm edges to make a decision. Good run, Will Warbrick.
7: Great post-contact run there from the winger. And he stopped five short of halfway. But there will be time off blown here by referee Ashley Klein for a play to be assessed. And it is, in fact, Pasami Solo.
8: I think he's got a bit of claret.
7: Yeah, so being mopped up, I can see it now on the TV. Yeah,
8: got quite a lot of carrots.
7: Clearly does. It's like one of those iconic images of old rugby league days where players had the sort of cut above the eye, and it's just all. Anyway, Melbourne 20, Newcastle 18. Half an hour left in the game. Touch on we go back to Ian Cohen.
5: Yeah, it was an errant knee from the Fa'alongo tackle, and he was he was a little bit wobbly when he stood up. I thought he might have even been assessed from the bunker for an HIA. You can see it. It was Sua Fa'alongo's left knee just got him right in the top of the bonds.
7: The lead has changed hands five times, by the way, in this game. So since it was 6-6 after the Utoi Kamano and Sharp tries. We've seen the lead change hands five times from that point of the game.
8: It looks like Pasolo's coming off.
7: So Pasami Solo is coming off the ground.
9: Come on.
7: And Melbourne roll on here on tackle three, just behind that halfway line. Joe Chan on report in the first half for a facial. Tackled there by Jermaine McKeown, who during the week... fell afoul of the NRL Integrity Unit for a drink driving charge. Jermaine McKeown, 35 out from that Northern line. Storm on the attack. Played there by Hetherington. Dummy half Grant. Now Liero whips it across to his right now for Hughes. Fa'alongo. It does come to the wing of Warbrick. And he steps in field. 1-2 tacklers there to greet him. Lucas comes in. Fletcher Hunt and Fletcher Sharp as well. 13 shy of that Northern line. What's a collective of Fletchers known as, do you know? Here's Hughes across a gaggle of Fletchers. Here's the kick from Munster. It was picked off easily by Dylan Brown. And Newcastle withstand. They'll go back on the attack. 7 metres out from their own line at Northern End of Amy Park in Melbourne, where it's the Storm 20, the Knights 18.
4: Yeah, it's going to be interesting to see what Craig Bellamy's going to do. He's got Sean Bore and Trent Tolau on the bench with 30 minutes to go in the game. I know they like putting Cooper Clark in the middle, so I wouldn't be surprised if you see Sean Bore come onto the edge for Cooper Clark and Cooper move into the middle of the field.
7: In the middles, here's Trey Mooney, and he... gains a few more metres here. 30 out from his own line. Graham onto Croker and now Dylan Brown. Munster comes across in the tackle in concert with Grant. 40 out from their own line here. Last play, Newcastle. Ponga again. Felled by his Queensland teammate, Cameron Munster. There's plenty of feeling out there. Don't worry about that. As the kick went out on the full.
4: Yeah, like Munster absolutely flattened Kalen Ponga, but... I don't see anything wrong with it because he was kicking him in the motion and
7: Nothing wrong with it. Just the fact there's been this extra bit of argy-bargy tonight between the two Queensland teammates.
8: There was Ponga gave Cameron Munster one from the ground too.
7: Storm 20, Knights 18. Touch on we go. Back to Ian Cohen.
5: I think you'll find a Fletcher is someone that makes arrows, so maybe it could be a quiver of Fletchers.
7: A quiver of Fletchers. Love it, Koza. I knew he was across those things. 35.

0: out from that northern line. And again, the run now from Lasati. Was in the Samoa squad last year. 25 out, 20 in from the eastern side. Granite dummy half links up with Hughes onto Yatoi Kamanu. And again, he steals a few more metres post contact. He's 15 out, 20 in western side now. As Grant shares it now with Cooper Clark. He's inside 10 at that end of the ground. 28 in the Storm lead here. Newcastle defending, Storm on the attack on their second last play. Left to right, they shift it. Munster finds Hughes, a depth kick for the corner, and it bounces on kindly for Ponga and slapped dead by Fletcher Sharp. Line drop out, Newcastle. Still Melbourne 20, Newcastle 18. We've played 13 minutes in this second half on ABC Sport.
1: Yeah, right idea by Jerome Hughes. You just needed to give it just a bit more distance just to allow Will Warbrick to run on it. It was a horrible bounce for Kalen Ponga, bounced over his head, but great work by Fletcher Hunt coming across to be able to knock that one dead.
0: David and Asquith is right across the whole Fletcher quiver thing, so thank you, David. You beat Koza to it. A flood of Fletchers, says Brian, I'm Sherlock Forrest. Short dropout, Newcastle. Young gets it back, so they keep possession from the goal line dropout. And Young will play at 20 out. 10 in western side. Dummy half Brown on the Gagai. I mentioned he now has, what, 327 first grade games. He actually overtakes, so as he's forced back inside that 20-metre line. I mentioned Uhoffi. You along with Josh Morris and Jeff Gerrard, who was, I think, the first player to pass 300 games in first grade. So there you go. Dan Gagai, of course, who's collecting jerseys as well. He plays the footy here, 25 out from that northern line. As Frizzell gains about 9 more metres here. Play it for Graham. Second last tackle, Newcastle. Brown wraparound ball as Safidi hits the deck. 6 short of halfway. Graham fires it back to the Kiwi Brown. And he puts the kick down towards Suofa Longo. He'll take it. 15 out from his own line for the Melbourne Storm. They turn defence back into attack. And he's collected 21 out from his own line, Suofa Longo. It's Melbourne 20, Newcastle 18. 14 minutes played in this second half on ABC Sport. Quick dash there from Joe Chan. He'll play it now. Tackle 3 already for Cameron Munster as they try to work this ball upfield. Leo for Grant and now Warbrick. Scored a great try. Will Warbrick in that first half just before half-time. Tackled now. Still inside his own half of the ground. Munster back to Cooper Clark. And he's wrestled to the turf down there by Jermaine McEwen. 40 out, 20 in western side. Last play, Storm. Hughes kicks long down that opposing 10-metre line. Ponga is there, takes a clean catch. Nowhere to go, though. Munster gets him in concert with Joe Chan. And Newcastle will start their next set, 15 out from their own line.
1: Underrated part of Dylan Brown's game is his defence. He's had a big night tonight, as we see an error from Newcastle.
0: Comes across left to right here, so Norman get the footy back, and it comes to Hughes. Desperate stuff from Fletcher Sharp to make the tackle on him, which will at least prevent a try on the turnover. Grant back to Josh King. So a set restart now for Melbourne. And Josh King will play it now. 10 out, centre of the field for the Melbourne Storm. Grant from dummy half shares it with Munster. On to Yatoi Kamanu. Just like the first try of the game. Almost got there himself with that charging run. Left-hand side of the post. Play it there for Grant. Back to Munster. Left to right they go. Liero, a long pass across from Hughes to Warbrick. And that was a carbon copy of his try in the first half. But this time he's heaped back by about 5 Newcastle jerseys. Out deep in that northeastern corner of the ground. And he'll play it there, Warbrick. Still early in the set for the Storm after the set restart. Hughes to Munster. Munster goes again here. Kicks for the corner. And Moses Leo! Tracked it well. It went end over end. A well-timed kick from Cam Munster and the finish to boot there from Moses Leo. Tries in back-to-back games. And he gives the Storm some breathing space here, Ryan Hoffman. It is 24-18, kick to come, Melbourne.
1: Yeah, Melbourne Storm get the ball from an error from Dom Young coming on end. Cameron Munster, that was a great play. He made a tremendous defensive effort, putting kick pressure on Kalen Ponga earlier, but that effort was all about instinct. Second tackle, big gamble to put the kick in, but he waited it perfectly. Moses Leo was on the same page as Cameron Munster, chased it, and that's a tough ball to put down. He did a tremendous job there, Moses Leo.
0: The touchline, Ian Cohen.
2: Yeah, really well done by Leo. He scores again. Better news, obviously, for the Knights in Basami Salo is a Category 3. They'll patch him up. They'll get him back out there.
0: Okay, thank you, Koza. A flock of Fletchers, maybe. Well, they are Flyers, says one texter. Off to Japan for a few months. Thanks for the ABC Listen app. We'll be surviving. diving with your great coverage. It says

0: Damien, a West Tigers fan in Brisbane. On you, Damien. Good to see some spice. Munster must have lost money on Origin 1. And reminding Ponga, Mark and Leanne. Now, we'll see here. On the replay, looks like Moses Leo. Ooh, is there separation between hand and ball as he comes down, Hoffy?
1: Yeah,
0: this might be taken off him.
1: I don't know. I'm keeping an eye on Ashley Klein. Suafalongo is lining up his kick.
0: This is where they'll blow Tom off here.
1: If they play at full speed, it's a definite try. But even with the slow-mo version, I didn't see too much.
0: We've had a couple of sort of, specifically bunker howlers in the past, so far in round 14, and the one game so far, last night at Brookvale.
1: All right, it's all clear.
0: All clear. Here we go. Okay. Matt also says, given they're playing for the Knights, a realm of Fletchers would be more appropriate. Fletchers are feathers, so a flamingo of Fletchers. And someone else said, this is why we listen to the ABC, get the really highbrow stuff. The about the, you know, getting the term for, you know, the Fletchers. Anyway, here's Farlongo, who's 21 metres out here from that northern goal line, a metre in from the western touchline. He's not had his kicking boots on tonight. He's 2 from 4. He's 1 from 3 at one stage. Every point counts. It's 6 points the Storm advantage, and he makes it 8 with that sideline conversion. 3 from 5 for Farlongo. It's the Storm 26, the Knights 18 here. NRL Friday on ABC Sport. A murder of Fletchers, says Paris in Burra in South Australia, but likes the idea of Quiver. Dave in the cab said the Fletcher Collective term is why we listen to the ABC. Go on, you, Dave. How about a mullet of Fletchers, says Eric. Yes, they are renowned for their
2: hairstyle. That's my favourite.
0: A mullet of Fletchers for those two. Strawny from Maury says, enjoying the call, boys. A collective of Fletchers playing for the Knights could be called a mullet of Fletchers. Keep up the good work. Get on you. There we go. So the Storm receive the footy from Newcastle's kickoff. Hughes back to Yatoika Manu. And he is... met there by the defence, 15 out from his own line. Open side left, they go here. The Storm on the attack, and again with Lasati up that right edge of the field. 20 in from the eastern side, 25 out from his own line. Liero busy in centre field, shares it with Munster, and Frizzell makes the tackle on him. Play at 30 out now. Short side left, they come. Grant links up with Clark. And he's pressing his way into Safiti and Brown. 40 out, 20 in, western side. Second last play. As it comes back to Liero from Grant. And Queenslander will play it on halfway here for the Melbourne Storm. Grant back to Munster. Left foot kick, up it goes. Ponga watching this high ball. Takes it uncontested. Returns only a few more metres. And he's tackled 20 metres out from his own line. It's the Melbourne Storm 26, Newcastle Knights 18. There is still 22 minutes left in the game here. So we'll push back here because of delay, because of Phoenix Crossland and all the rest of it. So surprise, surprise. 26-18 as Greg Marju is brought down now. 38 metres out from his own line. We'll get you off to the Canberra Raiders and Sydney Roosters with Andrew Moore, Alan Tung and John Gibbs once we're finished here at Amy Park in Melbourne. Lucas tackled, plays it now. Dummy half. It's Thomas Cant for the Newcastle Knights, who didn't see any minutes last week. In fact, he's had no first grade minutes since round 6 against West Tigers. Now Thomas Cant, no minutes in first grade since then. End of the set, goes down to Will Warbrick. He's met by that quiver of Fletchers there with Hunt and Sharp. 10 out from his own line. It remains Melbourne 26, Newcastle 18. The midway stage of this second 40. Farlongo run down there by Safiti. Comes across now again for the Melbourne Storm. Moses Leo's also got some claret, I think, coming up the top of his eye. Just have to get some attention. Away through centre field they go again for Liero. In fact, it was Chan. Played to Grant. Now he finds Liero. On the right-hand side they go. Waitere run down from behind by Fletcher Hunt. And he'll play it 5 short of the halfway. 26-18 remains the Melbourne Storm lead here. Hughes puts his kick down to Kalen Ponga. Receives it 20 out from his own line. Gains a quick 10 more, but he's nailed there on that edge by Grant and also Lasati. He'll play for Fletcher Sharp on to Marzu. The Knights go back on the attack, Ryan Hoffman.
1: Yeah, we're starting to see a bit of back and forth, a bit of continuity with the sets, where both teams are starting to settle into the arm wrestle. Both teams are actually playing really good football. They're spreading

0: The ball wide as Dom Young comes out to the Melbourne Storm left edge.
1: Fends off Munster and he's brought down by Cooper Clark. Meanwhile, Joe Chan is down in back play as well, Hoffey. We'll keep an eye on that one. Gagai dummy half of the Newcastle Knights off to Brown. And he gets over halfway here before Yutui Kamano stops him. Play the Gagai. Takes off from dummy half himself here. Oh, makes the break on the edge. Needs support. Takes on Folongo. Shares it with McEwen. And the back rower goes in to score for Newcastle. His first try this season, Jermaine McEwen. He scores behind the post. The Knights stay alive in this game. 26-22, kick to come, Newcastle.
0: Yeah, Joe Chan's in the background getting in the back of play, getting some treatment for some type of injury, but it was his edge that the Newcastle Knights attacked. They didn't attack it once. They attacked the three sets in a row, really taking that spot, and then they just got to the outside of Moses Leo on this left edge to be able to get the ball out and put the ball down very next to the post.
1: Touchline we go, Ian Cohen.
2: Yeah, I'm watching Joe Chan walk off. There was nothing particularly in the tackle, but it was almost like he stretched or reached too far and maybe a peck or a shoulder. There is a problem there. He's still talking to one of the medical staff at the moment. Looks like he might stay on, but we'll keep an eye on him.
1: Okay, thank you, Koza. A couple more here. Maddie from the ACT says, why not have a Chevy of Fletcher's? You know the Chevy Chase movie, Fletch? Yeah. Anyway.
3: Fletch lives.
1: And there was another one I saw here as well. Wayne in North Rothbury says, hey, Springy, sort of the bunker. Can we call it the menu? Get a different selection every night. Here is Caleb Ponga, who's 3 from 3 so far tonight.
0: Really shows how important that sideline conversion was from Suofalo.
1: He missed a couple, and every point matters in a game as tight as this. Caleb Ponga, who's 3 from 3, as I mentioned. Directly in front, just about, and again makes no mistake. So 4 from 4, it's back to a 2-point ball game. Storm 26, Knights 24. NRL Friday on ABC Sport with Brett Sprigg, Ryan Hoffman, and Ian Cohen on the touchline. Troy from Sandy Island, Moreton Bay. Hey, Spriggy, Hoffy, Ryan, and Ian, thank you for embellishing my Friday evening with the relaxed rapport you deliver to the airways in covering the greatest game of all. Still lamenting the Storm severing ties with the Queensland Cup, says Troy. Thank you, Troy. And thank you those who have sent texts so far. 0467920222. It is a tight game, this one, and still 18 minutes left. So I said, well, you to depart at sort of 5 to the top of the hour, Melbourne time, and get you to Canberra for the Raiders and Roosters. We will get you there once we're finished up here, of course. We won't leave before full time. So they charge back into the defensive line, that run from the kickoff with Trey Mooney. And now plays it as it comes through centre field. Getting up the lethal with that, Craig Marzu. Thomas Kant, dummy half. And now Frizzell gains half a dozen. Still 15 short of halfway here, Tyson Frizzell. As Thomas Kant takes off from dummy half himself and steals 15 metres. Now plays it for Ponga. This is second last play in Newcastle. Breaks one, Liero tackle. Ponga still going, but he's nailed there by Josh King, a former Newcastle Knight across 78 games and 6 seasons. Off to Dylan Brown. Up goes the kick. Goes straight up in the air. Gagai calls for it. Missed it. It'll bounce toward that Western touchline. Young is there, but he's nailed over the line down there by Moses Leo. So Melbourne hangs on here for a 26-24 scoreline. 17 left in the game. Back to the touchline, Ian Cohen.
2: Don't mind a Chevy. 6'2", 6'5", with the afro.
1: Need to be across that as well.
0: 6'2", is that the $6.20 you pay from fuel to fill it up?
1: Yeah. I must admit, I know the movie, I'm not really across the references, so that's just me just pretending. 15 metres out from their own line here, the Melbourne Storm, as Lucas makes the tackle down there, as the Storm roll on. Grant shares it with Lusati, and Lucas in the tackle again. On tackle 3, make it 4 now for the Storm. Dummy half, Grant. Off to Liero, and Yutui Kamano gives him some good yardage here on this carry. He's 40 out centre field. Storm leads by 2 points here. Back it comes now to Munster, and Tom Kant gets him, and Brown comes in as well. Tackled 5 short of the halfway. Last play, Melbourne. Grant finds Hughes. He kicks to exit the area. High towards the Dom Young wing. He'll swing it across to his fullback, Ponga. And now across to

Marzu. I'm trying to catch the Storm defence napping out there. Itera gets Marzu, offloads though here for Fletcher Sharp, and Sharp now in turn brought down by Yatoi Kamanu. Five short of the halfway, so position well here, the Newcastle Knights on this set. It's tackle two, and they're only just on halfway here with Dylan Brown. So Brown will play it for Tom Cant, dummy half. Flat ball to Callan Ponga. Skips away from King. She with Gagai out the back. Ponga lost his footing, comes back to Cant. And now off to Fletcher Sharp. Again, they strip them back to the left-hand side here, the Storm defence. And Newcastle with Sorlo is tackle 35 out centre field. Tackle for Newcastle. Cant to find Brown. Rips the pass left here. Sharp finds Hunt. And he takes a knee as Liero tackles him 25 out, sitting from the eastern side. Sharp, open side right for Brown. 26-24 is the Melbourne Storm lead here, so it's a two-point ball game.

0: Johnny Half off to Brown. The kick came off far Longo, retrieved there by Harry Grant. Storm back on the attack, Ryan Hoffman.
1: Yeah, that was a very, very dangerous kick by Dylan Brown. If it got through the line, saw far Longo was in the defensive line. So if it got through the line, there was no one back there. Newcastle seem to be running the better of the two teams at the moment. The Melbourne Storm need some field position, or they need to get themselves down the other end of the field.
0: 14 and a half left in this game at Amy Park in Melbourne. Storm 26, Knights 24, NRL Friday on ABC Sport. And there is Sean Bloor. So Sean Bloor off the bench, back from a head knock. Warbrick makes the break, offloads back to far Longo. Towards halfway he goes. Fletcher Sharp and Hunt get him. He's five inside Newcastle territory, 20 in from the eastern side. Storm lead by 2 points. Open side left they come. Munster. And now Pasami Solo is making the tackle on him. Centre field 35 out. Grant back to Jerome Hughes. And now again, far Longo. Little deft kick from Waitero. His run was blocked. But Newcastle win it back here with Cullen Ponga. And he's brought to ground again. Great work by Grant and Hughes to stop the Newcastle captain. He's 15 out, 20 in eastern side. Knights back on the attack. They trail by 2 points. And now Dom Young can't escape the clutches of Josh King. He's still inside 10, northern end. The Englishman will play it now for Brown. As it's back now for Jermaine McEwen, the game's most recent try scorer. Play it 20 out, 20 in western side this time. Gagai straightens his run through centre field. No real gain of metres though as Lasardi is there. And now Croker goes from dummy half. He gains about 11 or 12. Last play, Knights, they're 35 out from their own line. Cant across to Ponga, and again, he just kicks deep down that eastern touchline. Falongo takes it and will return this kick to his own 20, make it 25 out from his own line. The Storm lead 26-24 here with 12:50 left in the game. They waste no time here, the home side. Comes to Moses Leo. Gagai around the legs and Young up top. 35 out, 10 in now for the Storm. Tackle three. Dummy half, Munster links up there again getting up to play it. There's Joe Chan, meter shorter halfway. Grant off here again to Sean Bloor and his return. Another carry for him, and he's inside Knights territory, 40 out on the end of the ground. Couple of plays left, this set for the home side. Grant to Munster again, they've combined so well tonight, as they usually do. Three-man tackle, Munster offloads back to his skipper. Grant fires it back to Hughes. The right-hand side they go, Far Longo stops, props, lost some distance there as Hunt makes the tackle.

0: Dummy half Grant. Open side left to Hughes. Off a step. Kick high for the corner. Warbrick goes up, bats it back. Lasati will share it with Waitere. Steps inside. Ponga, that will be...
1: six again.
0: Six more, Melbourne. Full set, five out from Newcastle's line. Can they get some more breathing space here? Hughes off to Liero. Offloads back to Jerome Hughes. Carries the ball inside 10 metres. Shares it wide to Lasati. And he stands in the tackle of Fletcher Hunt and Fletcher Sharp. Play it 15 out here, Waitere. Dummy half Grant. First receiver is Hughes. Liero sprints onto it. Cheddar Munster and now Bloor. Brown gets him. 7 metres shy, left-hand side of the post. Grant all the way across now, back to Josh King. Still 10 away from Newcastle's line. Lasati to Waitere. Takes on the inside running here and he's met by Croker. Five out, right-hand side of the sticks. Couple of plays left, this set for Melbourne. Grant finds Hughes again. Shedi Atoikamanu bounced off one tackler, put down now, 4 metres shy of that Northern goal area. As it comes down to Liero from Harry Grant, and Trent Liero slams it down. The build-up was there. The Newcastle defence was lapsing, and the Storm do indeed score Ryan Hoffman to make it 30 points to 24. Kick to come, Storm, with 10:40 left in the game.
1: There's been some great one-on-one tackles from the Newcastle edges and knocking down the opponent and stopping from getting through the line. That time it was just too close to the line, and Trent Liero, who I think has been tremendous tonight through the middle, both in attack and defence, getting a well-deserved try, just hitting hard and straight, close to the line, showing some strength, forcing his way through and slamming the ball down.
0: Just as we saw Jermaine McEwen score his first try of the year, Koza. Trent Liero on the board for the first time this year as well.
2: Yes, he's off the nudie run, so he'll be happy with that, Will, the 13. Good crowd considering it's an early match on the Friday and it is a long weekend. 14,268 in the house for a very pleasant evening.
0: By the way, AFL underway at the MCG next door. Hawthorn 1 point leads the Western Bulldogs 0 in the first quarter there. Here is Suafalongo. Slight angle left-hand side of the post. But he's only 10 metres out, having converted his last couple of attempts. And to make it 32 to 24, pushing that margin beyond 6 points. With 9:20 left in the game. Trent Liero's first try of the year. He scored two tries last time these sides met in round 19 last year, Hunter Stadium. Longo makes no mistake directly in front. So it does indeed go beyond a bit of a difference here. So 32-24, Longo with 4 from 6 so far. Plenty of points scored, Hoffie. Like they met this ground 2 years ago. It was 36-28 that night. Could have something similar here.
1: It certainly has been, but teams, they've just been going tit for tat. I score, you score, I score, you score. So, look, with 10 minutes to go, the Melbourne Storm need to make sure that they're the next one putting points on the board.
0: Gear Stewart says, I trust the Storm can roll them up. What is Rowdy Andy says, I have so much going on around me that I can't keep track. Every time I put the plug back in my ear, the score has changed. Now it's come down here from the kickoff.
1: Melbourne Storm didn't catch on the fall and a bounce back. Newcastle have the ball 10 metres out.
0: 10 out from Melbourne's line. Can they respond here? It's Seth Royce going their way as well. So Trey Mooney wrapped up. 5 out from Melbourne's line. Dummy half Cant off to Croker. Spreads it right here to Brown. And now Gagai to Ponga. Lost his footing again. And Munster piles on top of him. There's been a bit of... It's between those Queensland teammates tonight.
1: There's trouble in paradise.
0: Gagai across left-hand side. I'll have to ask Koza to ask him about it, I reckon. Sharp back on the inside here now for Dylan Lucas. And he is within 11 metres of that Melbourne Storm line south in Adelaide Park. So 8.5 left here. Storm by 8 points. Newcastle on the attack. Third tackle of this set. Inside 10. Once more here. And getting up to play it slowly is Jermaine McEwen. Dummy half can. Spins it across to his left now for Dylan Brown. And now Sharp finds Ponga. No options here. So again, he just surrenders in the tackle. 12 out. 20 in eastern side of the ground. Storm 32, Newcastle 24, the scoreline. Brown back here to Croker. And Croker feeds it back to his captain, Ponga. Kicks off the outside here. Safiti bursts through and scores. But a fancy. Oh, it's a fantastic try for Safiti. That looked too easy. Was there obstruction? Surely.
1: No.
0: That looked way too easy.

0: Honestly, nothing was happening. Nothing was happening. He got an offload to Kalyn Ponga, and then he just drifted across the line and put a little kick in. And of course, Saifidi's the one chasing the kick. He picks the ball up, steps past Ponga, steps past Farlongo. Try time. There it is.
1: Down at that kickoff, which bounced back in their favour. So they got the set from the kickoff here, the Newcastle Knights, and they take full advantage, and as does Jacob Saifidi, to score his first try of the year, Ian Cohen, touchline.
2: Yeah, quite amazing, because it was almost like play had stopped. Ponga realised, just put it on the boot, whether Saifidi was behind him or not. He certainly arrived very quickly and managed to score. So great result for the Knights.
1: What a game this has been.
0: It's tip for tap.
1: 7 minutes left.
0: I score, you score.
1: You score, we score, as Andrew Moore likes to point out occasionally as well. Here's Kalyn Ponga. 4 from 4 so far tonight. To make it a two-point ball game from directly in front. He does so. So Ponga's now 5 out of 5. It's Melbourne 32. The Newcastle Knights 30 here. NRL Friday on ABC Sport, coming your way from a 14,000-strong Amy Park in Melbourne. Goodness me.
0: This is bizarre. All the Newcastle's tries have come from either outside the 20 or come off a kick. It's really been unusual. Their tries they scored against the Storm tonight.
1: So, Storm by 2 points. 6:45 left at Amy Park. Great to bring it all to you. Brett Sprigg alongside Ryan Hoffman and Ian Cohen. And we're off to Raiders Roosters next. We're due off air in 5 minutes, so we'll have to change that for the sake of our Melbourne News Radio audience. Waiting on further information for you there. Saifidi brings it back from the kickoff, and he'll play it 15 out from his own line at Northern End. 6.5 minutes left in the game. Who wants it more? Melbourne haven't won on a Friday night this year for 5 attempts. Newcastle haven't won here in Melbourne for 11 years. So there is Thomas Cant at dummy half. Across now again as Rooney busts his way through. Now tackle 25 out from that northern line. Cant dummy half on play 4 for Newcastle. Across now it comes from Sharp to Ponga. He makes the break over halfway and tried to get the pass wide to Lucas, but he took the contact and was chased down by Waitere. 40 out from Melbourne's line. Knights on the attack, second last play. Left to right they go to McEwen, to Gagai. He takes on Joe Chan and Cameron Munster and will now play at 35 out from that southern line. The Newcastle Knights are on the attack. Melbourne defending. McEwen dummy half. Last play, Newcastle. Dylan Brown's kick up in the air it goes. They'll chase it through from both sides. Hunt retrieves it, but he's brought down here for a changeover. Melbourne's ball, 12 out from their own line, southern end. It's still they by 2 points with 5.5 minutes left.
0: Yeah, really smart work by Saul Farlongo. He was going to fly high for it, but realised he still had quite a bit of space behind him. So he let Fletcher Hunt catch the ball, and they're beautiful ball and all tackle.
1: So they rumble up through here, the Melbourne Storm with a two-point lead. 32 plays 30. It's Warbrick to Grant, dummy half, 25 out. 5 minutes left in the game here at Amy Park in Melbourne. Great to have your company here on NRL Friday on ABC Sport. Grant across here to Yutoi Kamanu. He bounced off McEwen. Tackled there by Saifidi and Brown as well. 35 out. Tackle for Melbourne. Munster on to Sean Bloor. Up that left edge he goes. Croker gets him down low. Gagai up top. Couple of plays left this set here for the Storm. Munster with a little pump fake, and now he's brought down by Saifidi. 40 out centre field. No penalty forthcoming for the Storm as Hughes on that last play kicks down towards that northeastern corner, batted back by Warbrick. Josh King onto it now, shares it with Hughes, and he pops out the offload back the way to there. Now Lasardi as well, all the way back for Farlongo, 40 out from that Newcastle line. Chip and chase from the fullback. That guy batted it back there for his fullback, Ponga, and it will be Newcastle's ball, 20 out, 20 in western side.
0: That was really dangerous. A chip out of the top by Farlongo. I reckon Ponga bobbled the ball. I think he did keep it between his legs to stop it from hitting to the ground, but that was dangerous.
1: Ponga dummy half. Off to Dom Young. And he's set upon immediately by Josh King. Play at 25 out. It's a play 3 here for Newcastle. Croker to Sharp. And now Ponga finds Hunt up that left edge. He's got some dash on him. At Jerome Hughes stops him at Lasardi as well. 40 out, 10 in eastern side. Second last play, Newcastle. 2 points is Melbourne's lead here. Late stages of Amy Park as Munster comes out of the line there to nail Dylan Brown. 3.5 left in the game. Newcastle's last play. comes to Fletcher Sharp. He kicks off balance. It's there for Farlongo.

0: 25 out from his own line. Shares it back now for Moses Leo. Harrison Graham lost his footing. He got some space here, Moses Leo. Shares it with Warbrick. And he's now collected by Hunt and will play it. 35 out, 20 in from the eastern side. Waitere into that defensive line now, 40 out centre field. Tackle three for the Storm. 32 plays, 30 the scoreline here at Amy Park. And again, is Joe Chan, five short of the halfway. Tackle four. Sean Blore, no real gain for him. Graham was there all over him first of all. Grant, dummy half, runs it himself, shares it with Liero. Off to Hughes, left to right shift here. Storm, far long over to Waitere. Steps on the inside there of Fletcher Hunt. Won't get past Sharp though. 30 out. 10 in eastern side. Last play, Melbourne. 2 points their lead. Blind side right they go. Running kick from Jerome Hughes. Up it goes for the corner. Ponga slipped over. Gets there eventually, though. And will play it. 10 out from his own line. Knights back on the attack. Hoffey. Melbourne by 2 points. 2.5 to go.
1: Yeah, Melbourne Storm would have loved for play to stop there because they were screaming for a challenge and Will Warbrick being taken out. 2 minutes to go. Newcastle are going to be looking for Pike, Kalen Ponga. They're going to be spreading the football.
0: Tackle three. Brown brought down by Blore. Play it there for Graham Dummy Half. Scoots away himself. Low pass off to Lucas. Can he produce some magic, Dylan Lucas? Play it here for the Newcastle Knights. 20, make it 30 out from his own line. Croker, back here it comes from Brown to Ponga. Onto that right edge now for Gagai, and they're all over him. The veteran will play it 30 out. Graham Dummy Half, off to Brown. Shapes the kick, spins the pass wide, Sharp here to Lucas, got some dash over halfway, pass back to Marzu, and no, Marzu couldn't control it. It's an awkward pass, and he's lost it over the eastern touchline with 90 seconds left. It's a Storm by 2 points here, back to the touchline, Ian Cohen.
2: Well, you look at Faolongo, he's not wearing the headgear in the second half again, but long-term, is he the kicking option? He's auditioning for next year, you would have thought, with Nick Meaney obviously moving on from the club.
0: He missed a couple of conversions earlier, and of course, the Storm leads by just the 2 points. It's their ball, though. 80 seconds left in the game. Sean Blore controls it over the halfway line. 20 in from the western side. Storm 32, Newcastle 30 the scoreline. Josh King now taken 40 out from that northern line. Back to Munster. And Munster collected as well. 33 metres out from that northern line. Storm just about seeing things through here. 57 seconds left. Tackle four, Melbourne. The Knights should get one last set. As from dummy half, Grant. Scoot off the deck cleanly for him. Gains a quick 10 more metres. It will be last play, Storm. 10 away from Newcastle's line. Can they ice the game here, the Storm? Lead by 2 points. 38 seconds left. Grant slow getting up. Play it for Munster. And Munster takes the tackle for a changeover. They'll have to go 95 metres, the Newcastle Knights, here off with 28 seconds left.
1: Yeah, Newcastle have scored some long-range tries already. They're going to be spreading them wide. Kalen Ponga's already gone out to the left. They want to test the Melbourne Storm right edge.
0: The leaders swung plenty of times, five times in this game. Right to left they go. Ponga brought down by Hughes, 20 seconds left. He's 20 out from his own line. Can they find the break somewhere? Hunt goes himself from dummy half, gains 10 more. Offloads to Ponga, shifted across here. Involved is Gagai. He kicks, picked off by Josh King. King lost the footy somehow. It's pounced on by Dom Young. We'll come back here. Ash Klein saying it was firstly Newcastle, which will give possession and game to Melbourne. They hang on to win by 2 points. 32 points to 30 here at Amy Park for their first victory on a Friday night in season 26.
1: Oh, we have a Hail Mary challenge, I think, from Newcastle.
0: Okay, let's have a listen. Knock on. Challenging that knock-on decision to see if they can salvage something from these dying stages.
3: I don't think it'll matter, because even if it is knock-on, time still.
4: Dan Gago plays the ball in a slapping motion in a one-on-one strip, playing on with the knock-on Newcastle. Josh King now knocks on second to cut the charge. That's unsuccessful.
0: Unsuccessful. It's full-time. And the Storm will hang on here to win. Six tries to five. The lead did swing five times in the game, and Newcastle challenged them. Alas, they fall short here, just as they have done across the last 11 years in the Victorian capital. Six tries to five. Well, farewell our listeners through Victoria News Radio very shortly, and of course hand off to Maury and the guys. So do you have your three best? Or will we
1: I can get through my three best. Yep. 3 points goes to Cameron Munster. He was in absolutely everything. 2 points, Kalen Ponga. He did his best to rescue a victory for his team. And 1 point has to go to Harry Grant. His off-the-ball efforts were absolutely tremendous.
0: So three for Munster, two for Ponga, and one to Harry Grant. Ryan Hoffman's three best in the ABC Player of the Year. It was try scorers Yutukamanu, Watere, Warbrick, Hughes, Leo and Liero for the Melbourne Storm, while those five try scorers for the Newcastle Knights, Sharp, Lucas, Brown, McEwen and Safiti. Both teams have a bye next week. The Storm host Canberra here in round 16. The Knights have the bye, then host the Dragons on the Friday night in round 16. Rightio. Full-time score here, Melbourne 32, Newcastle 30. Let's head off to Canberra Stadium for the Raiders and the Roosters. Andrew Morgans, good evening to you.
5: Brett Sprigg, thank you very much. Thank you, Hoffy. Thank you, Ian Cohen. We'll bring you some post-game reaction in our post-game show here between 10 and 10.30 tonight. We are at beautiful, balmy Canberra Stadium for the game between Canberra and the Sydney Roosters. Should be a beauty. Canberra's done really well against the Roosters in recent years, and they're just looking to get their season on track. They've won five and lost seven. They're in 12th position. The Roosters sitting inside the top four. Currently 4.9 degrees. Feels like one. Alan Tung, the former Canberra captain, is alongside me. Tung, you'll get your thoughts after I tell you the team changes. For the Canberra Raiders, the only change is Roddy goes off.

0: thoughts after I tell you the team changes for the Canberra Raiders. The only change is Roddy goes off the bench. Joe Roddy replaced by Venipatuki Case. And for the Sydney Roosters winger, Cody Ramsey replaced by Mark Nwanganitawaze. Hooker Reece Robson and front row Lindsay Collins both to the bench, replaced by Connor Watson and Spencer Lenu. And Tom Rodwell onto the bench in place of Reece Foley. Referee Jared Sutton. Grant Atkins is in the bunker. This is a Canberra Raiders type of night, Tungy. Good evening to you.
1: Yeah, it certainly is. Yes, as you mentioned, chilly conditions here, but, you know, really looking forward to seeing this Roosters. They haven't fired in the last couple of weeks, and Trent Robertson really disappointed with them. But the Raiders, they were back to their best, I think, last week, throwing the ball around, plenty of second phase play, and the outside backs really, really heavily involved. So a night where there will be a little bit slippery. We'll get a bit of a sideline report here soon, but cool conditions. The Raiders, they always love playing up against the Roosters. They live for these games.
0: John Gibbs has sidestepped, hurdled and sprinted, picked up the mic upon you hearing that. Let's do the sideline check. Gibbsy, you're making your way onto the field. Good evening to you.
2: Yeah, good evening, Andrew and Alan. It is very cold and we're having a little bit of trouble with the internet, but I can just guess here it's about zero. But the good news is it's quite dry. So whatever it is, everyone tells me, even if it's 4 degrees, it feels like zero. So even the local constabulary that I was having a chat to said, this is getting cold. Not quite gloves weather yet, but cold. Now, the surface, as you speak about, Alan, it is a little bit dewy, a little bit slippery, so you want to be careful. You want to have the longer studs out. I think mild soles in this type of night are a no-go, so hopefully all of the players have at least got, you know, their studs in, whether they're long or, you know, tailor-made to what they need is very important in these type of conditions. The Roosters had just left the field. They got a rousing boo as they left, and of course a big cheer for Canberra. This is the fourth game in a row they've played here, so they'd like to go away with another victory here. They had a good victory last start, so whether they can do it again remains to be seen, because as Alan said, the Roosters have been terrible the last couple of weeks, and you would think that Trent Robinson would have tried to rectify that during the week. We'll soon know.
0: All right, John Gibbs with his stud morsels down there on the touchline. And we'll be with Gibbsy regularly. The start was officially put back to 8.05 with the long game, the Spriggy game, happening at Amy Park in Melbourne. Melbourne 32, Newcastle 30. That's a big wing tongue for the Storm. They've won, I think, 4 out of 5 now.
1: Yeah, it's fantastic at home there. They bounce back. They had a bit of a slow start, but certainly finding their feet now as the Roosters are on there, Andrew.
0: With their fullback and captain, James Tedesco, the wing is a Billy Smith and Mark Nwanganitawaze, about to see both of those two fit and healthy. The centres, Hugo Savala and Rob Toyer. 5'8", Daly Cherry Evans. Halfback, Sam Walker. The lock, Victor Radley. Second row is Siwa Wong and Angus Crichton. Front row is Spencer Lenu and Nafahu White. Hooker, Connor Watson. And the bench, Reece Robson, Lindsay Collins, Nat Butcher, Celesi Fichetti, Tom Rodwell and Egan Butcher. The coach, Trent Robinson. So about to get the Viking clap and that great Canberra Raiders theme song here at Canberra Stadium. Everyone rises as one. The green jerseys and beanies and gloves and jackets here at Canberra Stadium. The Viking horn is about to blow. Did I hear it's Samima Taufa?
1: That's right, yes.
0: Great Canberra Raider in the NRLW. All right, Viking clap time. We'll shut up.

0: Gets you feeling warm, Tuggy. How good?
1: How good. It's great to see you up and about in the Viking Club here too, Andrew.
0: I love it. The fullback is Kaya Weeks. The wingers, Savalia Tamale and also Xavier Savage. Centres, Dane Worry, Mr. Fix-It Everywhere Man. And Matt Timmercourt, 5'8", Ethan Strange. Halfback, Ethan Sanders. The lock, Jaden Braley. Second row is Zach Hosking and Hudson Young. Front row is Captain Joe Tarpany and Corey Horsburgh. The hooker, Tom Starling. And the bench, Owen Paddy, Atta Mariotta, Morgan Smithies, Jed Stewart, Chevy Stewart. And in 21, Venner Patuki Case, the coach Ricky Stewart, referee out there Jared Sutton, touch judges David

0: Munro and Brew, Ultram and Grant Atkins in the bunker. Here we go. Kickoff from Kaio Weeks. Sends it down to the northeast corner. And the Sydney Roosters get first touch of the footy about 10 metres out from their own line. Tungi, would you mind just whacking those lights off for us here to avoid the reflection? Now it's Billy Smith on play two. He's going to be taken about 14 down from his own goal line. Sydney Roosters with it. First set of six. And now played to Watson. Goes right into Fahu White. Hasn't he had a great year, to Fahu White? Stands in the tackle about 23 out from his own line. Hudson Young was in there with Starling. Played to Watson. And he sends the ball left edge this time as the Sydney Roosters work at Crichton. 31 out from his own goal line. Plays the ball to Watson. They go left again. Tedesco. He's floored. Seven short of halfway. 15 in from the eastern or far touchline. On the last, it comes right. Walker boots it downfield. Kaio Weeks drifts to his right with the catch. 10 metres out from his own goal line. Heads back towards the 20. Runs into the chase. Headed up by Radley. White was in there too with Lenu. 18 out from the Canberra Raiders goal line. Plays it and it comes left to Marley. He's wrapped up and swarmed to the ground. 19 out from his own line. Southern end of Canberra Stadium. He plays it to Strange. Works it left. Tim McCaw. Good run. Caught 28 out from his own line. No score. We've had a minute and 20 seconds here at Canberra Stadium after Melbourne's 32-30 win over Newcastle. A thriller in Melbourne. Canberra, 15 short of halfway. At a dummy half goes Starling. Good run, gets over the halfway paint by about a metre or so. Then a Canberra Raider hits the deck in back play. Here's a kick from Sanders on the last. Off the left boot, down to the right wing of Nwonga Nitawaze. Marky Mark with the catch. Nine out from his own line. Met by the chase of Horsburgh and Jaden Brayley standing in the tackle. 19 out from the Roosters' line. A minute 50 gone, Alan Tung. No score.
1: Well, if it's any chance, looking at the opening two sets here from both the teams, I tell you what, we're in for an absolute screamer. Really good play, good energy off the line here defensively. Both teams really ripping in. It's a good feeling to start.
0: Roosters almost all blue tonight with the white V and white numbers. Victor Radley, he sends it left to Walker. Walker over halfway, but he's tackled about 2 metres in Canberra Raiders territory. He plays the ball to Watson, comes back right to Lenu. Lenu carts it up over the 40 into Jaden Brayley in Tarpany. Stands in the tackle, 36 out from the Canberra line. Last play, Watson goes right, kick downfield from Cherry Evans down to the southwest corner for Tamale. Up they go. It's knocked back for Nafahu White. He sends it left again. They go through hands. Radley to Walker. Got a long pass away to Billy Smith. He turns it on the inside. Zavala. Very close to the goal line, but desperate Canberra Raiders defence over there. Coming across was Kaio Weeks. Brilliant tackle on Zavala over the touchline. And it'll be a play the ball for Canberra. 10 out for their own goal line. 3 minutes gone. Scoreless start. Early thoughts downstairs, John Gibbs.
2: Yeah, well, that was a sparkling set there for the Roosters, and they covered really well because Sam Walker threw the trademark long pass, went out to the winger, and Billy Smith was able to get the ball back on the inside of Zavala. Good start to both sides, and these two sides, the last two times they've met, both wins to Canberra by 2 points, so it looks like it's going to be a good one again.
0: Timikov, tackle 15 now from his own line, plays the goes right to Horsbury. You heard the grunt as he runs into the defence. Three-man tackle, Wong was in there with Lenu and White, and now Canberra takes it up to their own 30-metre line. No score on the board early going. Tarpany plays the ball, and it comes to the left. No, Starling. Jinx around up and down in the one spot pretty much. Tackled 34 out from his own line. Last play, Canberra. Dummy half Weeks. Goes right, Strange the kick, and he sends it deep for Tedesco. Drifts back, and a good catch. Four out from his own line, facing his goal line. Heads over the 10. Then he's confronted by the chase and rounded up by Hudson Young, his Blues teammate. 22 out from the Roosters line. 4 minutes gone. No score. Play to Cherry Evans. Goes left to Nwonga Nitawaze. He's floored. Just outside his 30. 18 in from the Western touchline. Plays the ball to Cherry Evans. Goes to his left. Through hands. Walker got the pass on. And the Roosters get to within 12 of halfway. Now the ball is played by Billy Smith. Comes to the left edge. Running off Connor Watson, that time was Radley. Five short of halfway. Watson goes right to Lenu. He crosses into Canberra territory. Good strong run by Spencer Lenu. 9 metres in Raiders territory. On the last, Watson goes right. Cherry Evans the kick from 42 metres out. Tamale the target again. Under it, takes it. 8 out from his own goal line. Got through Wong, now put to the ground. 18 out from his own line. Nearly 5 gone, no score. And Alan Tung, Tamale is going to be under a lot of pressure.
1: Yeah, no doubt they'll be doing that. Really testing. He's had a couple of wobbles under the high ball throughout the start of this season. He carries the ball so strongly, but Raiders plenty of work from their outside men.

0: Kaya Weeks getting hands on the footy. Dane Laurie as well. So plenty of good metres from the backfield.
1: We'll get your text shortly. 0467 920 222. As Canberra centre left to Young. Flick pass out the back. Good hands by Timacore. Then he bounced away from Siwa Wong over the 40. And now claimed by Cherry Evans. And one other defender, Radley. Five short of halfway. Five in from the Western touchline. Played to Marley. Goes right Sanders. Links up with Horsburgh. White is one of three defenders there with Lenu. Popped a pass out the back to Sanders. He sprints over halfway, got through one, taken by Crichton. 39 out from the goal line. Last play, Canberra. Dummy half Starling, goes right to Strange, runs on the line, cut out ball away to Laurie. He put it on the Toby on Tedesco. Billy Smith, he reached down for it and knocked it on. End up being a great little stab kick from Dane Laurie. Canberra will get the scrum feed. 10 out from the Sydney Roosters line, 6 minutes gone. Scoreless start, but geez, Tungy, the quality of play early has been phenomenal.
0: It's fast, isn't it? And there was moving the ball around. I know Johnny said about the conditions down there a little bit dewy, but I tell you what, both teams really moving the football around. And some great play on that side there. Ethan Sanders, a man caught on fifth play, goes to Strange, puts it on to Dane Laurie. Beautiful little kick in behind. There's a really good energy about this game.
1: Canberra set to the left, not to mention the most aesthetically pleasing jerseys you can find. The green machine against the bright blue. Here's Canberra from the scrum when it goes left to Young. He's tackled 11 metres out from the line by Siwa Wong. Played to Starling. Sends it up inside right to Horsburgh. Steps into Radley, White and Lenu and tackled in front of the northern post. 8 metres out. Chance for Canberra. Starling goes right Tarpany. Hit and spin back to Starling. He puts the ball on the toe. It's loose. Hosking couldn't get there. The Roosters do, however, coming up with a pill Walker, and he's tackled 11 out from his own goal line. Not great execution that time from Canberra. It's now Billy Smith from first receiver. He's caught 17 out from his own line. Plays the ball to Watson, goes right to Crichton, and he's tackled 21 out from his own line. Stands in the tackle. Roosters and Canberra, no score here at Canberra Stadium. Exciting start to the game in the opening 7 minutes. Watson out of dummy half. He's caught 33 out from his own line by Starling. He's good mate, actually. Comes right now to Nafahu White with the flat ball. He's wrapped up. Five short of halfway. Last tackle, Roosters. Watson goes to his right. Cherry Evans clearing kick, and it's going down to Marley. Drifts a little back and takes it 9 out from his own line. Heads back towards the 20 to Siwa Wong and Rob Toyer, and he's going to be claimed 25 out from his own line. No score down to the touchline, John Gibbs.
2: Well, this is a lightning start by both sides. It's been high quality as well. We saw that drop ball by Billy Smith. But apart from that, the Roosters, Trent Robinson will be happy. Their handling's been good.
1: So now Hosking's going to be taken. Gibbs here about 15 short of halfway by Radley and Watson. They work at left Tarpany. Puts his hip and shoulder into the defence. Standing in the tackle. Good run, Tarpany. It's a typical Tarpany run. Stood in the tackle a metre short of halfway. Comes to the right now. Brayley away. Sanders got it inside to Hosking. He's caught midfield. 9 metres in Roosters territory. Played on the last. It comes from Starling to the right. Sanders the kick from 38 metres out. The winger Billy Smith flying through his lorry. And he got there first and knocked the ball on Dane Laurie. It's going to be a Roosters changeover, about 13 out from their own line. 8 minutes 20 gone here at Canberra Stadium on NRL Friday, and there's no score. We update scores around the grounds of the AFL. Hawthorn 14 leading the Bulldogs 12 earlier in the rugby final. Wellington 66 beat the Brumbies 12. Text on 0467 920 222. As a chook, I love Horsburgh as you would a red-headed stepson, lols. Andrew, Queensland in Cairns tomorrow. We'll be watching both Queensland games on a big outdoor screen at the Esplanade. Weather is magic up here. Good on you, Pam. Enjoy the warmth. It's about 3 degrees here. Here's Victor Radley up the middle. He's caught 10 short of halfway, but the quality of this play is keeping us warm. Played to Watson. Goes centre field left. Walker away. Through hands to Tedesco. He linked up that time with Savala. He's pushed to the ground. Trying to get the pass away. Picked up by the Raiders, but it's a penalty going against Canberra. The Raiders are streaking away to score through Xavier Savage, but it's all coming back to a penalty for the Roosters. 3 metres in Canberra Raiders territory. It remains scoreless after 9.5 minutes, and Xavier Savage has got to come 50 metres back.
0: Yeah, that's right. I'm just going back to it. It was a rake of the ball there, was it? I'm not too sure there, the penalty on that occasion, but the Roosters, they're favouring that left-hand side. We spoke about Dane Laurie coming into the centre position for a Seb Chris, who's out with some concussion there. So those little combinations just on that right-hand side, the Roosters trying to target early.
1: And now the touch finder from Cherry Evans, 30 out. Touchline we go, Johnny Gibbs.
2: Yeah, well, he's a try scorer, Xavier Savage, but that was raked. There's no no doubt about it. So that was a lucky

0: One, and it was well refereed there by Jarrod Sutton. Here comes the Roosters, their best attacking chance.
1: On the tap, 23 metres out. Play to Watson, goes right now. Cherry Evans to White. She takes him, putting down the Fahu White. That leg drive continues. There's about 10 post contact metres. Held the call, 11 out from the goal line. Play to Watson, spins it left to Radley. Dummies his way into the defence and taken. 7 out from the goal line. Good tackle there from Jaden Brayley. Play to Watson, goes left to Walker, away to Desco. Short ball, Crichton. Hit and spin, he got the pass away. Tedesco back to the right, Watson. Watson in front of the post, steps back to the left. Then he got the ball away. Crichton threw one, but dragged down. Two out. Brayley was in there again, along with Hosking. Now comes right. Through hands, Cherry Evans away. Tedesco, they got the numbers. Toya, great tackle. Tim McCaw got the ball away to Marky Mark. And the Wallonet Awaze gets it down despite the presence of Kyo Weeks and Sevelio Tamale. What a finisher he is. Mark Nwaganeet Awaze, the great try for the Roosters. 11 minutes gone. Sydney Roosters 4. Canberra 0. Nwaganeet Awaze back from injury, Alan Tung, and he's got the first try of the game.
2: And he had plenty to do, and he done it well, didn't he, on that outside. But what about the ball movement? Once again from the Roosters, some second phase play and shifting the footy to the right-hand side. And the late little offload there from Toya the man. He was in, you know, he had plenty of work to do. Tim McCaw came across, and then Marky Mark out wide. Still had Kyo Weeks to beat, but he is such a great finisher. One of the best in the NRL. Puts it down to get the opening points here tonight.
1: Those last two plays, Gibbsy, were quite incredible, really.
0: Yeah, Robert Toya, in these conditions, he was spinning. He was able to get the ball out to Toya, who stood him up. Little bit of a goose step, and then went for the corner. And Marky Mark, as we know, does not miss from there. 33rd game for Mark Nwaganeet Awaze in the NRL. First time that he set foot on Bruce Stadium or Canberra Stadium as a rugby league player, and that's his 33rd try. So his strike rate exactly 100%.
1: Yeah, not bad, is it? And he, as Ewan Tungy said, he had a lot of finishing to do. But they were covering all ends of the field there, the Sydney Roosters, and Toya's great ball to Nwaganeet Awaze. He did well to get it down. So Sam Walker now, 22 metres out, 1 metre in from the western touchline. Earlier, Melbourne 32 defeated Newcastle 30. And here's a chance for the Roosters to go up by 6, 12 minutes in. Game being played at a cracking speed. So here's Walker, and that after the Raiders were rightfully denied a try down at the other end. Here's Walker with the right boot. Strikes it well across the face. You don't see him miss by that much very often, so it remains 4-0. Sydney Roosters leading Canberra here on NRL Friday and ABC Sport. On the text line, 0467 920222. How good is a strange six again, Tungy?
2: A strange
1: six? I think that's a play on words.
2: Okay.
1: Good evening, Andrew, Allen and John. Love to hear you three on the show. Enjoy your night in Canberra. Have a fun stay. Thank you, Dion. 0467 920222. Looking forward to this game, an enthusiastic and knowledgeable call from the Major. Thank you, Major. Moon will rise tonight around half-time. A warning, Gibbsy. Oh, don't start him on the moon. Here's the kickoff, and it's returned by the Sydney Roosters. They're up about 13, 14 metres or so out from their own goal line. It was a good run there from Len Ewan. Now a ball's been lost forward by the Roosters on play two. It was played to Watson. He went right to Wong, and it's gone forward. So, gee, that's the mortal enemy, isn't it? You score points, and then you can't complete the next set. Well, they didn't really get through two plays.
2: No, and just a little bobble of the football just as he's come up there, Lenu, to play the ball, and the Raiders now in some good position here. Now, if we take it back a couple of sets before that try that Mark scored in the corner there, but it was a little kick in behind from Tommy Starling. Play two, just turned the momentum of the game, and now all of a sudden the Raiders, they get their opportunity.
1: They win the scrum, though. Canberra comes left. Sanders turns it in, Horsbrough, tackled 18 or 19 out from the Roosters' line. Sydney Roosters 4, Canberra 0. Ball played, Starling. Goes right, Tarpany. Runs into White and Radley. Down he goes, 10 out in front of the northern goalposts. Starling sends it right to Ethan Strange. Bounces away from one. He's so strong, Ethan Strange. He showed that in Origin 1. Here he's tackled 9 metres out, but maintained his feet in a three-man tackle. Played to Starling. Goes left to Brayley. Plays out the back to Sanders. Long pass, a shocker. That was straight to Nwanganita Waze. Equally, he gets straight past some flimsy defence. Dragged down by Weeks, none short of halfway. That was a poor pass.

0: from Sanders. Straight to marking mark. Now it's Walker over halfway. He beats one. Got away from Starling. He sends a pass left to Billy Smith. Steps away from the eastern touchline towards centre field and stands in the tackle. 39 out from the Canberra goal line. The scoreline 4-0 to the Roosters. 14 minutes gone. Now the Roosters 38 out from the Canberra line. Ball played here by Wong, goes centre field left, Radley away to Walker, turns it into Crichton, and Crichton up the middle, nearly broke free. He'll play it very quickly, 25 out to Watson, they work it left to Walker, then he got the pass away to support Zavala, and he's standing in the tackle only a couple of metres out from the goal line. Desperate defence here from Canberra required on the last. It's played to Watson, comes right, crossfield kick by Walker, looking for the Wong and then to Waze, it's Tamale, what a catch! Sevelia, Tamale. But he didn't catch it. He dropped it over the dead ball line. And I wonder whether he's interfered with at all in the air around the knees, because he is down, Alan Tung, beyond the dead ball line, Tamale. Now he's getting to his feet slowly.
1: Yeah, I think it was totally accidental the way that he's come up. And Mark, he's a waze. I'll have to get that out there. But he's just tripped over him. I don't think there's anything to worry about there as he's come down. He's almost just tripped over
0: him. He lands on the Wanganui Tuaza.
1: Yeah, that's right. And just his head comes down. So this will be a concern here for Ricky Stewart to... It looks like he'll have to come off for a HIA the way that he's fallen and stayed down on the ground there. Bit of concern, but some good ball movement once again from the Roosters. Some concerning side signs for the Raiders, trying to solve a lot of things on their own.
0: He is going to come off for an HIA, Gibbsy, to Marlowe the winger.
2: Yeah, and I'd say it'll be Category 2, so he'll be assessed. But what had happened there is Sam Walker had kicked that ball across, and Nwangani Tuaze was anticipating where the ball was going to land. So he was sliding into that position. He made contact. He put his arms up, but he didn't hit him then, and he tripped over him. So that was just an accident. Play on. Incidentally, they scored more tries from kicks to Roosters than any other side. 19, and there's a reason why. Mark Nwangani Tuaze.
0: They've got a ready-made replacement for Tamale and Jed Stewart, at least, for Canberra. And he's on now in jersey 17. Ethan Sanders goes deep with a line dropout near the eastern touchline. And the ball's caught out there by Walker. Sends a long pass right to Lenu. And Spencer's going to be standing in the tackle. 34 out from the Canberra line. Sydney Roosters lead 4-0. And they're on the attack again. Watson goes right. Cherry Evans turns it into White. And he again, right over the 30. What a run to Fahu White. He made 15 post-contact metres with his back to the defence. He'll play at 14 now. Corey Horsburgh could not help himself. Wouldn't let him go. Six more tackles now. Walker, centre left with a poor pass to Tedesco. He's rounded up rather quickly by Laurie and Hosking. 14 out for the goal line. Plays the ball to Watson. Dummies open side right. Short side left to Walker to Crichton. Drag down, six out. Scoring almost seems inevitable here for the Roosters this set. Sam Walker, he sends it right to Radley. Then away to White again. Nafahu White, straight. Stands. This time he can't go further than 9 out from the goal line. Play to Watson. Right to Radley. Cherry Evans away to Siwa Wong. He throws it behind him in the tackle. It goes back. Cherry Evans scoops it up. 19 out from the line. Links up left to Connor Watson. Drifts across field. Offloads to Walker. Turns it into Crichton again. Crichton bounced away from Starling. Now he's held up in the tackle of Horsburgh. 15 out. It's frantic. Sam Walker, big left footstep. Got away from one. Weighs up to kick. Puts it in behind them. Toya getting back there with Jed Stewart. Jed Stewart was having a holiday, but it does go dead off Toya. Oh, gee, and breathe a sigh of relief. Jed Stewart, 20-metre tap, seven tackles set for Canberra. 4-0 Roosters lead, 16 and a half gone.
1: I tell you, that was a near thing. But what about Walker? Great work scheming across the field there and coming across. Saw a little opening in the backfield and Toya. That was nearly a four-pointer there. Jed Stewart just gets to the footy in time. Really important set here for the Raiders. They haven't had too much ball in this last couple of moments of the game here. They need to get down. They've got a six again here now that'll help. Need to get into some good field position. Roosters dominating.
0: Yeah, they need to complete a set, don't they? Here's Hosking running off the inside of Strange. Tackle five short of halfway. And in there was Radley and Crichton. Played to Starling. Sends it centre field left. Horsburgh, big red. Tackle about 4 metres in Roosters territory. Now Starling comes back to the right to Strange. Inside ball to Laurie. Drifts right to left, but White can't make the tackle. Nor Crichton. Taken by Watson. 38 out. Good quick play the ball. Starling. He sends it to the right. Brayley. Dragged down 34. Make it 24 out from the Roosters line. Last tackle. It goes from Starling.

0: running. Then Destrange puts up a shallow kick. Up they go. Billy Smith looking for the ball for the Sydney Roosters. What a catch that was. Roosters survive. Five out from their own line. 17 minutes, 45 gone. Roosters leading by 4 points to nil. Savala now tackled on his own 10. This game is every bit as quick as that classic we saw last Sunday night between Penrith and the Warriors.
1: Oh, look out, an early kick.
0: Crossfield kick for Nalonga Nitawaze. Catches it on the 30. Read beautifully by Jed Stewart. He came across to make a tackle near the western touchline. 14 short of halfway. Boy, you can't take your eyes off it for a sec, can you? Now it's Siwa Wong. He's tackled about 9 short of halfway there by Tarpany. Played to Cherry Evans. Goes left to Nafahu White. Spins away from one. They cannot put this dude down. Stands in the tackle on halfway and on the last. Watson goes right. Kicked by Cherry Evans. End over end. Jed Stewart drops back with the catch. 11 metres out from his own goal line. Heads back to the 20 and he'll play just shy of that. 18 minutes 30 gone. Sorry, Tungy. 4-0 Roosters lead.
1: Yeah, it's amazing pace. And just look at Corey Horsbury in the background. He is absolutely cooked. A few of the Raiders are still just trying to get back on side. It won't be long, I think, before a couple of changes from Ricky Stewart.
0: Tim McCaw goes right now as Canberra has the footy through Laurie. 29 out from his own line. Starling picks it up, sends it right to Zach Hosking. Good run. Tackled within 10 of halfway. He plays the ball now after the defence came through there from the Roosters. Now they spread it to the left. Kyo Weeks, big dummy. Straight past Terry Evans. Beat another over the 30. Tedesco going to beat. He sends it inside. It's a worm killer. Dived on by Crichton. Oh, Kyo did all the hard work. But then he just literally threw it back to the Roosters as Canberra seems to be doing a fair bit of. 19 minutes, 20 gone. Roosters 4, Canberra nil. Touchline, John Gibbs.
2: Well, here's a break now out of dummy half by Tedesco. This is so fast and frenetic, but that was an opportunity gone down the gurgle there for Canberra. Beautiful break by Kyo Weeks. Poor defence by Daly Cherry Evans.
0: So now Sam Walker was tackled. Here's a kick downfield by 40. Cherry Evans looking for a 40-20. Has the distance on the angle. Redley! Redley's flying through. How's he going to win the race? He scores. He beat Kyo Weeks by 5 metres. Is he onside? How did Victor Radley find that speed? He turned in from a blancmange to Usain Bolt. Unreal from Radley. Try Roosters. They lead 8-0, 20 minutes gone. How did he beat Kyo Weeks, Alan Tung?
1: I can't believe it. I know that Kyo Weeks, he's absolutely cooked at the moment. He looked like he was on a treadmill. And Victor Radley just zoomed past him. That was unbelievable. They're going to check this. Is he offside? It looked too easy.
0: The first thought, Tungy, he had to be offside, and he is.
1: Too. He only is. Just, though. Only just.
0: I wonder, is Kyo Weeks hurt?
3: That's Victor Radley is in front of the kick by Daly Cherry Evans.
0: It's Grant Atkins in the bunker, so it will be no try. It will be a penalty going to the Canberra Raiders. Canberra's first of the night. But it doesn't take away from the sprint from Victor Radley, John Gibbs, down on the touchline.
2: Well, the irony is he didn't have to be offside. He was offside, though, so that'll be no try. But it's just that Kyo Weeks had made the break. And wouldn't that have been a turnaround for Cherry Evans, too? Missed the tackle, then came up with a kick. Victor Radley, there's the official confirmation, no try. But Kyo Weeks, he couldn't pick his legs up. It was like he was running uphill. A very, very steep hill, and Victor Radley was looking like Usain Bolt going straight past him.
0: So here's Canberra getting the penalty now, metre out from their own line, and Sanders finds touch with no angle. About 16 out from his own line, around the grounds in the AFL. Hawthorn 28 leading the Bulldogs 24 from the tap. Matt Timmercourt tackled 27 out from his own line. This is legitimately thrilling stuff.
1: Yeah, it's amazing. When you think about the Roosters last week, 61% completion rate, 18 errors. They have come here like they are full of confidence and playing to the best of their ability.
0: Here's Starling for Canberra. Goes right to Horsburgh. Runs into Crichton and Watson and put to the ground 11 short of halfway and Radley. Centre of the park, Starling. Goes right to Strange. Short ball to Hosking. Done some good work on that right edge, Zach Hosking. Here he's tackled 4 short of halfway. Play to Starling. They dart short side right to Ethan Strange. Bumps into the defence himself and wrapped up about 38 out from the goal line. And oh, he's still down, Ethan Strange.
1: Nice shot there, is it?
0: He's still down. Looks at the touch judge. Down on one knee, but he does play it on the last. It comes left to Sanders. The kick from 39 metres out. Towering one to the left winger, Billy Smith. He takes it just into the field of play, and he's caught now 5 out from his own goal line. 21 gone, and it's 4-0.

0: Bruce is leading Canberra. You're with Alan Tung, John Gibbs. I'm Andrew Moore, NRL Friday here on ABC Sport. We've got a good one here for sure. Is now the Roosters, just outside their 20. Ball played, out of dummy, half scoots Tedesco. The human pinball over the 30. Tackled 33 out from his own line by Tarpany. Played to Watson, goes left to Fahu White. And it's a shock, he's taken to the ground immediately. Seven short of halfway. Watson on the last, goes right, Cherry Evans. Drills the kick beyond Kaio Weeks. Bouncing in goal. Weeks picks it up in the in-goal area for Canberra. The fullback will get it back to the 10 and then met by a wall of Roosters chasers. 10 out from his own line. So, still 4-0. Roosters have had 22 minutes. The only try scorer, Mark Nwanganitawase, back in the 11th minute of the game, is now Canberra tough set. 15 out from their own line. It's spun to the left to Laurie. Dane Laurie up the centre, not a bad run, going about 8, 22 out from his own line, caught by Crichton, played to Starling, goes left Tarpany on the angled run, linked up Timacore, quick hands, oh, Mark Nwanganitawase nearly pulled off the most stunning intercept. He got his hand to the ball, dived full length, juggle, and nearly kept it off the ground. And Connor Watson keeps telling us he's one of those pain in the bums, Tungy, that's the best at everything he tries. Ping pong, darts, juggles, everything. Oh, and that time was nearly a magnificent intercept. Instead, a Canberra scrum feed on its own 30-minute
1: line. Yeah, and the Raiders, they really need that too. I talk about the energy. The Roosters are winning that battle for sure. But I tell you what, that was nearly something very, very special. But what about Joe Tarpany too, going out wide, the big front row, and backing himself and putting on a nice pass there to Timical.
0: Can I just suggest to Canberra, stop throwing the ball near Nwanganitawase. Canberra outside their 30. Laurie plays it to Starling, goes left. Horsburgh got straight through Radley. Now caught 11 short of halfway by Wong White and Cherry Evans. They work it left to Hudson Young. Charges there into Watson and Wong, and he's standing in the tackle, and then took Connor for a ride. He should have charged him with about $8 a record for that one. Play to Starling, goes right Tarpany, then away to Sanders. Sanders a show and go, dragged to the ground, 31 out by Walker and Crichton. He'll play the ball now. Canberra with the ball, comes to the left. Strange hands it off on the inside to Jaden Brayley. Wrapped up 22 out from the Roosters line. 16 minutes 30 left in the half. Roosters 4, Canberra 0. Oh, they give away a set restart. Sam Walker in the play the ball, was on the last tackle, so Canberra's second restart of the night. They're 18 out. Tarpany plays it. Comes left to Young. Angled run on. No. Hudson Young's dropped the ball on play two. Canberra just letting themselves down constantly. Here's a long ball for the Roosters, and they go down the left edge and making the break for them. It comes back to Savala. He's going to be dragged in. No! Still going. He's going to score the try. The Sydney Roosters are in. Savala left Horsburgh, one other in their wake, and he's over to score. How did they do that? Billy Smith and Hugo Savala combine after a dreadful bit of play from Hudson Young, and the Roosters make them pay. Try to Savala. We have 15 and a half minutes to go in the first half, and now the Roosters lead by 8 points to 0.
1: Well, it's end-to-end footy here at Canberra Stadium. It looked like the Raiders are pressing and looking like they would be the next to score, and all of a sudden that error you mentioned there from Hudson Young, and the Roosters, they just back themselves straight away, throw the ball straight to the edge there. So, yes, some flimsy defence there at the back end, but Savala races away. It's a 100-metre effort, basically, from the Roosters off an error there from Hudson Young. This is unbelievable here tonight.
0: Touchline, John Gibbs.
2: Yeah, that was a great tackle over the top by Nafahu White, but good work also by Cherry Evans. It threw it wide to Walker, and then he gave the ball on the outside. It got to Billy Smith, who just completely beat one out, or just all hands up. He beat Xavier Savage, and then I don't know what happened. Kaio Weeks and Corey Horsburgh, as if they ran into each other. Hugo Savala went in one side and out the other, and that was completely against the run of play. Canberra have created opportunities, but they haven't been able to ice them, and that's going to hurt them coming into this game.
0: Well, that's the thing, isn't it? They keep dropping the ball. Roosters will really punish them. They lead 8-0, and Sam Walker lining up this kick. 16 out, 20 in from touch eastern side.
1: Yeah, well, I think that first one there with Tom Starling, when he put that kick through, it changed the momentum once again. A little, you know, error there from the Raiders. And on this occasion, Hudson Young played his 150th game there last week for the club. Just comes up with a really crucial error. And they're fatigued as Joe Tarpany, who's had a great first stint, he comes to the sideline now.
0: And Hudson Young, it's got to be said, error by him, very rare. Here's Walker, strikes it, likes it, kicks the goal. He's won one out of two. Double figures, though, for the Roosters. They lead Canberra 10 points to nil here at Canberra Stadium after almost 26 minutes around the grounds in the AFL. Hawthorn 29, leading the Bulldogs 25. 0467 920 222. Why was the penalty for the Radley try given when the ball landed? He was offside 45 metres closest to the Roosters' line. Well, I think that's always been the rule, though. It is where the ball lands in that case. 0467 920 222. Big Roosters fan, but I'm a little frustrated. Every time Siwa Wong gets the ball, I think it's Nafahu White. And every time White gets the ball, I think it's Siwa Wong. I'm having trouble knowing the difference. White and Wong. Very good. Surely the 40-20 offside penalty has to be from where the offside occurred, not the goal line. That's where the ball lands. It's always been thus. Here's the Roosters now with the ball on play two, 21 metres out from their own goal line. It's 10-0 in favour of the Sydney Roosters, as now in centre field, Nafahu White, who's been a wrecking ball, stands in the tackle, 31 out from his own goal line, crept forward a couple of metres, and this time referee Jared Sutton says, back you go, Nafahu. And he went back about three blades of grass. Plays and it comes right to Radley. He's tackled 14 metres short of halfway. Doesn't seem right, though, does it? When you're offside, right. It should be the penalty, exactly as the listeners are saying. Here's Siwa Wong. Backs his way over into Canberra territory by a couple of metres. Taken by Braylon Young. Played on the last. Watson goes right. Cherry Evans kick. It's a wobbly-looking thing. Weeks lets it bounce. It's into the in-goal area, but he's going to have a bit of good fortune here. It bounces over the dead ball line. 20-metre tap for Canberra. Seven tackles set. 13 minutes, 15 left in the half that the Roosters are here leading by 10 points to nil.
1: Yeah, just having a look there. So Sibilio Tamali has come from the HIA, so he's good to go again. Just having a look at that down on the sideline. But yeah, right, it's a seven tackle set here, much needed for the Raiders because they have been out on their feet, but Adam Mariotta on as well now.
0: Yeah, he's on for Tarpon. He'll get down to Jonty in a tick as Laurie plays at 15 short of halfway to Starling. Goes left, Brayley away to Mariotta, and a good run by Adam Mariotta into the defence of Wong and White. 4 metres short of halfway. Play to Starling, comes to the right. Canberra work at 5-6 metres into Roosters territory, trailing by 10 points to nil with 12 minutes 30 left in the half. Now Starling goes right to Brayley, out the back for Sanders, turns it into Hosking, good run, caught about 26 out from the goal line. He'll play the footy now to Starling. It comes to the left with the ball away to Sanders, then on to Hudson Young. A little bit of a Jimmy, and then he takes off with acceleration, but he's caught 20 out from the line by Cherry Evans and Wong. Played on the last. Starling goes right. Sanders. Up she goes. The kick down the northeast corner. Savala. Up he goes. Ball off backwards, but straight to Tedesco. Then bing, bing. He's away from two. Collard 9 out from his own line. 10-0 Roosters. Touchline, John Gibbs.
2: Yeah, we don't want to confuse things, and we will double check, but we've been given information that Tamale is out of the game.
1: Okay.
2: Failed his HIA. So we'll double check it, though.
0: Okay, mate. Thank you, Jonty. Here's the Roosters with it. Nawonga Niitawaze. And he may have just wandered back to join his teammates, even having been ruled out. He plays the ball to Watson. Sends it right now. That looks like Nat Butcher on the field. It is. He's caught 27 out from his own line. Plays the ball to Reece Robson on the field. Now to Sam Walker. Big dummy by Sam. Then got a pass away off the ground to Watson. He straightens and tackled. 5 metres short of halfway. Roosters with it, leading 10-0. Played, comes to the right. Kick downfield by Cherry Evans. Between Jed Stewart and Kyo Weeks. Weeks back for it. Takes it on the in-goal line, or in-goal area. Returns it to the 10. And he's collected by the chase. About 10 out from his own line, Siwa Wong headed it. It is 10-0 in favour of the Roosters. 29 minutes gone, NRL Friday. Now it's Tim McCaw. He's caught about 17 out from his own line.
1: I have no doubt on the tip sheet of every one of the Roosters players that it would be about four, making sure that you have a nice line in your kick chase coming to Kyle Weeks. They've done that really, really well. He's made that one break earlier on, but they've really handled him at a great work there.
0: Owen Paddy on the field now for the Raiders. Is getting a breather is Jaden Brayley. Nafahu White gets a breather for the Roosters as Canberra swing it to the left side. Comes away now through hand. Sanders to Weeks, to Tim McCaw, to Stewart, but Nawonga Niitawaze's got him with Toya, and they shove him over the western touchline. Again, pretty poor set from Canberra. They're not giving themselves a chance here. Nearly half an hour gone. Roosters lead by 10 points to nil here at Canberra Stadium. And the Roosters will get to play the ball 10 metres into Canberra territory. Touchline, John Gibbs.
2: Yeah, when they've shifted the ball, Kyle Weeks has looked dangerous, but they gave him the old 1-2 punch there because Toya held him up and Noonga Nunawase drove Jed Stewart over the touchline. He is out of the game. Sevilla Tamale, that's a loss. So going for that ball.

0: And a little bit of a collision with Nwanga Nwadiwaza out of the game.
1: All right, thank you, Gibbsy. Here's Connor Watson now, hitting it up the middle. He's going to be taken 22 out, so he becomes a middle forward now with Reece Robson on the field. Likewise, Starling with Owen Paddy out there, Jaden Braley the player off. Here's Lindsay Collins' first touch. He's caught 15 metres out from the goal line. Changes coming thick and fast. Robson goes left now to Cherry Evans to Walker, then away to Tedesco. Cut out ball, Savala steps in field, and he's going to be claimed here by Hosking. Touched by Canberra, picked up by Tedesco. He got the pass right. Cherry Evans tackled a metre out from the line. New set here for the Roosters, who already lead 10-0. Robson a dummy half. Gets the ball now. Comes to the right to Walker. He links up now Watson to Rob Toya. Steps in field. Timacore's got him. Holds him up in the tackle. Five out. Sanders joined the tackle as well. Three in from touch, southwest corner. Plays it. Goes left to Walker. Then on to Nat Butcher. He's tackled 9 metres out from the Canberra line. Still only early in the tackle count. Back to the right they go. Walker puts in the kick for Rob Toya. Toya flows, throws it back, and the try's been claimed by the Roosters. Toya did incredibly. Flicked it back, and who else but Mark Nwanga Nwadiwaza says, yeah, baby. He gets it down for the try. Toya's body was over the dead ball line. He kept it alive, threw it back into the field of play. Nwanga Nwadiwaza was there. Spectacular try, Roosters. They lead 14-0. 8 minutes 15 left in the half.
2: Yeah, great play. First there by Sam Walker. He actually sums it up beautifully there. He could see that the fullback in Kyo Weeks was up in the line. He needed to be up in the line. There was space in the backfield. Beautiful little kick off his right foot comes through. Toya, just the commitment to continue to fight for the footy right to the death. Throws it back in, and Mark, thank you very much for his second try.
1: They just seem to be turning up everywhere, John Gibbs, the Roosters.
0: Yeah, they're on song and have had two disastrous weeks and obviously some soul-searching, the right act, all of the above, and the return of Mark Nwanga Nwadiwaza for the first time since round 9, and all of a sudden, Bob's your uncle. But you know what's incredible about that try? It was Jed Stewart being pushed into touch by Robert Toya and Mark Nwanga Nwadiwaza, and down the other end, you chase. Your kick is as good as your chase down the other end. You've had Toya dive through the air, pull the ball back, and Marky Marcus scored. Here's Sam Walker right in front of me.
1: I've got a morsel for you, Gibbsy.
0: Yeah.
1: Mark Nwanga Nwadiwaza has now scored 34 tries in 33 games.
0: Yeah, and that's better than 100%, Andrew. Sam Walker, he's had some lessons on his goal kicking during the week. I reckon he'll have adjusted from the last one. He'll nail this one.
1: 22 out, a metre in from touch. No one loves mocking a goal kicker more than John Gibbs. 14-0 Roosters. Here comes Walker. He strikes it. He likes it. He's kicked it. Gibbsy was spot on. And it's now Roosters leading 16 points to nil. Walker, 2 out of 3. But they've been opportunistic, the Roosters, and Canberra simply is not. They are struggling to complete sets, and while they've looked dangerous, you're not going to trouble the Roosters if you can't handle the footy. And I'm looking at that replay again. Toy, that was spectacular from Toy, because really, technically, that wasn't a good kick from Walker. Yeah. It was miles over the dead ball line. But Rob Toya got there. It was amazing.
2: Yeah, absolutely. But it's been on the back of two. I know you've spoken about Nefahu White. He was enormous to start off, but also the back rowers, Wonga and also Crichton, have been real handfuls out wide. They've got some good meters to get them in some good field position.
1: So here's the kickoff. Roosters with it. 12 out from their own line. On the text line, 0467 920222. Great call, chaps. I don't think Ricky is his happy place at this point. I wouldn't think so, Bretto. Glenn and Dan are angling on the Darling River, outback New South Wales. Enjoying the call. Thanks, guys. Well, happy fishing. Here's Nat Butcher, affectionately known as the Human Thumb, tackled on his own 30-metre line. So the score line is 16 points to nil in favour of the Roosters. And we've still got 6.5 minutes left in the half. Cherry Evans looking for a 40-20.
2: Yep.
1: That's perfect! 40-20 by Daly Cherry Evans. And the Roosters will get another opportunity here. 17 out from the Canberra line. Brilliant stuff. The Roosters are just too classy at the moment for Canberra. They lead 16-0, and there's the threat of more to come right now. This is a big set. Great kick by Daly Cherry Evans. The 40-20 is one of the all-time great specialists of that particular kick. And from the tap, Watson goes left, Walker away to Collins, and he's tackled 10 metres out from the Canberra line. Play

0: the ball to Robson. Comes to the right, Watson. Then away Walker, hands it off on the inside to Wong. Wong now straightens eventually, runs straight over the top of Starling. Caught though, 2 metres out from the line. Plays the ball to Robson. Goes left to Walker. Dummy steps, beats one. Then got a wraparound ball for the Roosters and they're going to score again. The wraparound pass came back on the inside to Reece Robson. He burrows over to score the try. And this all of a sudden has gone from being a great game to looks like an absolute carve-up. Sydney Roosters 20, Canberra 0 here at Canberra Stadium as a hush went over the crowd. 5 minutes and 10 seconds left in the half. Reece Robson hasn't been out there all that long, but he now has a try.
1: Yeah, it was a great end-up work there, but it was Sam Walker. He actually falls over the line himself. He could have just scored it, but he gets that left hand off. Float away to Robson, who scores there. But what about the 40-20? Kyle Weeks just a little out of space there in the backfield, and bang, it needed to be perfect, and it was. They score, and the Roosters, as you've mentioned there, a carve-up. They are absolutely on fire here tonight.
0: You know, everyone talks about six agains and momentum swings and all that. Nothing, I reckon, John Gibbs, leads to tries more than a 40-20. That was a ripper from Cherry Evans.
2: Well, we saw two from South Sydney last night, and they scored both their tries from 40-20s. It was, and just a little quandary for our listeners. How many 40-20s do you reckon Daly Cherry Evans has got in his 364 game career? Well, it is 42.
0: I was going to say 41, okay.
2: Yeah, he's got 42, and he's got a 20-40 as well, 120-40. But that was incredible. Sam Walker is having a blinder, and some of the audacious play from the Roosters has been fantastic, and they've hardly put a ball down, which they couldn't catch a cold the last couple of weeks.
0: Yeah, no, they're back to their best, aren't they? Here's Walker, 18 out, 19 in from touch. Strikes it, likes it, kicks the goal. He's 3 out of 4. And, gee, this scoreline's got well away from Canberra now. Roosters 22, Raiders 0. 3 minutes and 52 seconds left in the half. Around the grounds in the AFL, Hawthorn 54, Western Bulldogs 27. That's in the second quarter. So, boy, hasn't this changed? We're just down in Albury, Maury, so I know how cold it is down there. Keep warm, Gibbsy. Legend Tungy from Tamati at Scott's Head. And Joyce says, happy Queensland Day to all our Queenslanders listening tomorrow. Well, it's Queensland Affairs tomorrow. 5:30 North Queensland against the Dolphins, and then Broncos and Gold Coast on Queensland Day. Now a drop ball from Watson right in front of his goalpost from the kickoff. Boy, Canberra have to capitalise on this. They'll get a scrum feed, 10 out from the goal line. 3 minutes 30 left in the half. It's 22-0. 22-6 would look much more palatable, but Connor Watson, Tung, it's the oldest trick in the book. He didn't look at the ball.
1: Yeah, that's right. They've backed themselves with a bit of the ball movement, and they've been pretty good. Like, completion rate around 85% there. They've dominated possession, nearly 60% of possession, but now the Raiders, they dearly love some points with 3 minutes to go. See what they can come up with.
0: They win the scrum. Starling sends it right to Sanders. Gets it away. Strange. Short ball Hosking. He's knocked to the deck. 11 out from the line by Crichton and Co. Played. Comes left away to Adam Mariotta. And the front row is put on his back. 2 or 3 metres out from the goal line. Canberra with a footy down 22 blot. Starling sends it left. Through hands it comes away to Sanders, but he's a rash. Great defence, Roosters. And they actually shove him back 5 metres. He'll play at 15 metres out from the line. Great aggressive defence from Robson that time. Now Canberra works at right edge 9 metres out. They're not going far. That time was Tarpany. Play to Starling, goes left Sanders, turns it into Young. Watson's 1 of 3 defenders there with Robson and Collins. 5 out in front of the left upright. Last tackle, Canberra. Starling swings it away right to Tarpany. What's he doing with the ball? He didn't want it. They've made an absolute mess of this, Canberra. Changeover, although then he does the tunnel ball through the legs. Picked up by Hudson Young in heavy traffic. He drops it. Scooped up by Toya for the Roosters. 12 out from their own line. 2 left in the half. 22-0 the Roosters lead.
1: I don't know what just went on then. What it was to start off, though, was a bit of a poor pass from Tom Starling. Out a dummy half, it needed to get to his man. Here we go.
3: Matt Timico, you're offside at the play the ball, mate.
0: So it's a penalty going to the Roosters just to complicate things further for the Green Machine.
1: Yeah, but it was a poor pass out of dummy half. Tarpany needed to get it into Sanders or Strange's hand just to get a contest on that play 5.
0: So now the Roosters will get a late chance here in the half as Cherry Evans finds touch just to the left of John Gibbs on halfway. 90 seconds to go, so look at certainly the full set. Tap taken by Toya here on the western side. Goes left, Cherry Evans to Butcher. Runs into Tarpany and Mariotta stands in the tackle, 8 metres in Canberra territory. Canberra must defend their line here. Sam Walker goes out the back left, Tedesco, but he's in the ball and all tackle. Laurie was over the top, about 35 out, Strange there as well. Now they come right on the next play to Lindsay Collins, charges with venom. He's caught 25 metres out from the Canberra line. A minute to go in the half. Ball played, Robson goes right to Walker. Links up away that time to Cherry Evans. Got past Sanders, still going his daily. And now he's on the deck, 11 metres out from the Canberra line, right in front of the goalpost. Play to Robson, spins it right to Walker. Short ball to Siwa Wong. Met the magnificent ball and all tackle, five out. And then the ball's been lost. That was Ethan Hudson Young and Ethan Sanders.
1: Ethan Sanders, my goodness. Is a great tackle.
0: Save the day. It'll be a Canberra scrum feed. 10 out from their own line with 30 seconds left on the clock. And John Gibbs on the touchline. I thought Wong was going to score there.
2: Yeah, and so did Wong. But the person who came up with the tackle, Ethan Sanders, he's hurt himself. So he's really ginger. He's going to need the halftime break. He's still down on his haunches. But that was a try-saving tackle by the halfback.
0: That was brilliant from Ethan Sanders. Now a drop ball from Mariotta. Picked up by the Roosters a metre out. What is Canberra doing? 10 seconds left. Robson goes left. Shocking pass. Watson goes without it. Dribble kick from Walker. Lost ball, Laurie. Stacks on the mill. Offside Roosters penalty. Canberra. Oh, my goodness, this is Looney Tunes. So it's a penalty to Canberra. 8 out from their own goal line. This is almost like an old-fashioned Tom and Jerry comic. So they'll find touch on the eastern side, Canberra, and then I don't know what they'll do from there. 22-0 Roosters lead. Siren has sounded. It is a penalty, Canberra. And do they try for something magical here, Tungy?
1: Well, try and get up. I don't know, maybe just survive. Yeah. Who knows what could happen here? No, not a great touch finder there. They'll just have to take it to ground there, you think? Or
0: 75 metres away from glory.
1: There
0: you go. Tap taken by Laurie. Through hands, it comes away to the left. Sanders to Tarpany, drifts across field. Can't be Cherry Evans or Wong. And Cherry Evans drops off the play. They're still thinking about a one-on-one strip, the Roosters, but held is the call, as you heard, and that's it. Ends a, well, absolutely frantic first 40 minutes, but it's the Roosters in control. They lead the Canberra Raiders by 22 points to nil here at Canberra Stadium, and it's hard to find a way back for the Raiders. A, the Roosters are playing brilliantly, and Canberra's ball handling has really let them down. For the Roosters, tries to mark Nwanganita Wanze in the 11th minute. Hugo Savala in the 25th. Nwanganita Wanze again in the 32nd, with a big thank you there to Rob Toyer, and Reece Robson in the 35th. Sam Walker, 3 goals from 4 attempts, 1 restart. For Canberra, nothing, but they've had 2 restarts. The penalty count is 2-2, but it's Roosters in control, Alan Tung, at halftime with a 22-0 lead.
1: Look, I've been really, really impressed with the way that the Roosters have come here tonight. As mentioned early on in the piece there, a couple of weeks of, you know, a lot of drop football and not great completion rates, but they have looked on song right from the word go. It's been played at a really fast pace, and I think those couple of crucial little errors, Tom Starling and Hudson Young, early in that first half, they really gifted a bit of opportunity for the Roosters, but they've worked hard for it. Defensively, they've had plenty of energy as well, try to control Kaio Weeks as much as they can, but I've loved Nefahu wide up front. I think he has been enormous and really set a great platform for them to be able to play off the back of that. Some nice plays there, Walker and also Cherry Evans. It's been a great game of first half here for the Sydney Roosters.
0: Throughout the game, played at a cracking pace, but yeah, the Roosters well on top. John Gibbs has been enjoying it all from the chilly touchline. What did you make of it, John?
2: Yeah, well, they've got so many tricks in their kit bag, the Roosters, and whether it's kicking, whether it's passing, they've come up with some audacious plays. They've been amazing. The kicking has been good. Long passes, the counter-attack's been fantastic, but the key to it for the Roosters is controlling the ball. They're completing at over 80%, which is 20% up on what they did last week. And, you know, in contrast, the Raiders haven't been able to hang on to the ball. They've made breaks, they've created opportunities. That one where Kaio Weeks went straight through and then, you know, muffed it. It was just a squandered opportunity. So as a result, the Roosters have really got away to a big lead, and things are looking good for them. Things are looking grim, you'd have to say, for Canberra.
0: By the way, news through Xavier Coates, who's been out injured for the Melbourne Storm at training, has done his Achilles and is gone for the year. Gee, what a horrible year for Xavier Coates. He is gone for the year, having done his Achilles at training. Around the grounds in the AFL at halftime, Hawthorn 54, leading the Western Bulldogs 27. Earlier in the rugby finals game, Wellington 66 thrashed the ACT Brumbies 12. And in the test match cricket being played at Lords, England bowled out yesterday for 140, but New Zealand 9 down for 113 early on day two, with Kyle Jamieson on 38. Matt Henry's actually just been dismissed for a duck. All out 113 New Zealand. And Ollie Robinson, 5 for 39. Josh Tung, 3 for 40. And Gus Atkinson, 2 for 9. So the lead, 27 runs on the first innings for England. That test being played at Lord. You're with Alan Tung, John Gibbs. I'm Andrew Moore. This is NRL Friday here on ABC Sports. Second half to come. Roosters leading 22-0 after Melbourne's 32-30 victory over Newcastle. Let's head to the ABC newsroom.
4: ABC News, good evening. I'm Noni Edwards. Critics say major drug manufacturer AstraZeneca's decision to pull a critical drug from shelves from November is putting many women in limbo. Zoladex helps patients to slow the growth of breast cancer or reduce the risk of it recurring, as well as manage endometriosis. Health Department figures show an estimated 8,600 patients were dispensed the medication in the first quarter of 2026. Independent Senator David Pocock says the department is actively negotiating, but that AstraZeneca should rethink its move.
5: They're obviously really concerned about this and are seeking to work through things with AstraZeneca, but they should come clean with Australians. Let's not forget how much money was shoveled to AstraZeneca and other pharmaceutical companies during COVID from the Australian government, and I think we expect them to be better corporate citizens.
4: The former boss of Sydney's Parramatta Council has admitted to sending an anonymous email that called for her own organisation to investigate an ex-staffer. Rhiannon Solomon-Marin reports.
6: Gail Connolly has faced a second day of questioning before the state's corruption watchdog, which is examining several allegations against her. Today's hearings focused on the exits of certain senior employees during her tenure as CEO. One of them, former Chief of Staff Justin Mulder, was the subject of an anonymous email sent to several councillors and journalists that accused him of systemic corruption. When asked by counsel assisting if she knew who sent that email, Ms. Connolly replied she did. She told the commission she had fears the issue was being swept under the rug and didn't want it traced back to her. Today was meant to be the final day of the four-week probe, but Ms. Connolly will return to the witness stand next week to finish giving evidence.
4: Analysts warn it will be difficult to remove Hezbollah from southern Lebanon after the militant group rejected a ceasefire extension agreed to by Israel and Lebanon. Under the agreement, there would be pilot security zones inside Lebanon in which Hezbollah operatives would be banned. Middle East analyst from the Lowy Institute, Dr. Roger Shanahan, says given these areas are yet to be defined, it's difficult to say how successful this agreement will be.
7: Yeah, listen, it's quite ill-defined. It's there in concept, but not, as far as we're aware, any details about lines and areas of responsibility, where they're going to be and where the Israeli military is going to withdraw from and where they're going to withdraw to.
4: Romanian authorities say a marine drone has detonated in the Black Sea port of Constanța near an oil terminal without causing any casualties. Local media is reporting that authorities found three other drones of the type used in the war in neighbouring Ukraine along the coast. The explosion comes a week after a Russian drone crashed into an apartment building in the southeastern Romanian city of Galat near the border with Ukraine, injuring two people. Cuba's president, Miguel Díaz-Canel, says fresh economic sanctions imposed against him by the United States are illegitimate. The US Treasury Department website details that the sanctions target five people, including Mr. Díaz-Canel's wife, two members of the Castro family, and the Ministry of the Revolutionary Armed Forces. It's part of a campaign by Washington to intensify pressure on the country's leaders. Some Nepali mountain climbing guides say they're concerned about the dangers of over-tourism on Mount Everest. Local guide Hilary Dawa, who was thought to be dead after failing to return to base camp, has been found alive after surviving without food or oxygen for about a week. More than 1,000 climbers and their guides scaled the almost 9,000-metre summit in May, the busiest climbing season on record. Sherpa Kami Rita says he worries about the over-tourism and how this impacts safety protocols.
8: The main issue here is that on the mountains, there is a big need to set up a system for rescuing people. It should be set up by the government.
4: To sport now, and the ACT Brumbies have been eliminated from the Super Rugby Pacific Finals series after being humbled 66-12 by the Hurricanes in Wellington. The Brumbies conceded a club record.

0: that are remaining in the finals. They will face the Chiefs in Hamilton on Saturday. You're up to date with the very latest from ABC News. There's more news at any time on ABC Listen.
1: Are there any winners in the cost of living crisis? What's causing the algal bloom?
2: Questions. They've never been more important. So the one thing we'll never question is our duty to keep asking. ABC News. Keep asking.
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4: Through hands, Cherry Evans away. Tedesco, they got the numbers. Toya, great tackle. Tim Accor got the ball away to Marky Mark. And the Wanganita Waze gets it down despite the presence of Kyo Weeks and Sivelio Tamale. What a finisher he is. Mark the Wanganita Waze, the great try for the Roosters. It comes back to Savala. He's going to be dragged in. No, still going. He's going to score the try. The Sydney Roosters are in. Savala left Hoysbrook, one other in their wake, and he's over to score. Walker puts in the kick for Rob Toya. Toya flies, throws it back, and the try's been claimed by the Roosters. Toya did incredibly, flicked it back, and who else but Mark De Wonganita Waze says, yeah, baby.
5: Goes left to Walker, dummy steps, beats one, then got a wraparound ball for the Roosters, and they're going to score again. The wraparound pass came back on the inside to Reece Robson. He burrows over to score the try. And this all of a sudden has gone from being a great game to looks like an absolute carver.
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5: Yeah, great first half performance by the Sydney Roosters to lead 22 points to nil. And now the Canberra Raiders NRLW team is being introduced to the crowd here at Canberra Stadium. And they're getting ready for their season ahead. Their coach, Darren Borthwick, being introduced as well. We're only about a month away from the NRLW season. I'm Andrew Moore. John Gibbs is on the touchline. And we've got royalty next to me as well, and Alan Tung. It's fanning him like being at the Vatican watching the Pope. Just standing up here, waving away, thumbs up.
7: Got some mates
5: photos.
7: From Barrow High School.
5: You get your teapot arms out, you take another photo. It was beautiful to watch. The king of Canberra Stadium. Alan Tung. Tell you what, the Raiders have some work to do. Well, you know, you captained this team for a long time. What would your first bit of advice be?
7: Well, I'm starting to look at the completion rate. They're at 44% up against a quality team like the Roosters. You've got to nail that. Yes, you've still got to play some football, but I think they've missed a couple of opportunities there. We've spoken about some key mistakes, but defensively too, they've been off. Their energy just hasn't been able to match it. The first probably 10 minutes, it was, you know, it was helter-skelter from both sides. But then the Roosters just dominated their field position, but they just have seemed to have so much, many more tricks up their sleeves than the Raiders. They've just got to nail every moment they get and try and limit as much time as they can from this Roosters side who's going forward. And on the back of Mafahu White, I think Wong and also Crichton out wide have been a real handful on their edge back row there. They've made some really great metres to put them in some good position, but it's going to need to be a big turnaround from the Raiders in this second half.
5: Yeah, such is the nature of the game in 2026 that Canberra scores first, early-ish, and 22-6, you know, becomes a scoreline that maybe not as scared of if you can get on a bit of a roll. But the Roosters being able to capitalise on things Canberra have not done perfectly well has been magnificent. And that in the end, they scored 3 tries in 10 minutes. That seems like a killer blow.
7: Yeah, absolutely. I mean, and some freakish tries too. Yes, it's all on the back of effort, but some really quality skill here. The kicking game, I think, from Walker and Cherry Evans at 40-20 was brilliant. But the kicking game has been certainly superior as well from the Roosters. So they've just come here tonight and really just backed themselves. They look like a confident football team ready to throw the ball around. In the little bit slippery conditions, they've looked brilliant.
5: Well, I've been watching our man John Gibbs on the touchline, pacing, getting his steps up and no doubt keeping the blood flowing in these conditions, Gibbs. Is there a way back for Canberra, do you think, or not?
8: I don't think so. I think the Roosters, you know, this has been cumulative of their poor performances the last couple of weeks. They needed to fire up, and poor old Canberra's been on the end of it, and they've aided and they're better than though, you know, with some poor play. 22-0. I doubt it'll look. We've seen funnier things, but I just don't think You know, they've got the wherewithal to do it, although Ricky Stewart's message was simple to them. Put that 40 minutes behind you and just start again. So we'll see what happens. And the reason why I'm pacing, by the way, is I think I've got frostbite.

0: You know, I'm not blaming you.
1: That's for sure. Not getting any warmer, man.
2: No, it's now -3.
1: All right, I'll shout you a hot chocolate when we get to the hotel. Here's the Roosters coming out now, led by James Tedesco, leading 22-0, 4 tries in the first half. Earlier today, Melbourne over Newcastle, 32-30. We'll get a wrap-up and we'll hear from man of the match as well, Cameron Munster, speaking with Ian Cohen post-game. The game ended very late. This game had to be delayed 5 minutes. So we didn't get a chance for any player reaction post-game. We'll certainly bring it to you after this one. And we'll get Brett Sprigg and Ryan Hoffman to recap a very entertaining game at Amy Park and a huge win for Melbourne over Newcastle. Canberra back now. They head to the northern end. They'll get first use of the footy. It will be Tedesco to kick off. Is there much wind to speak of, John Gibbs, down there?
2: There's a slight westerly, which is just cooling things down a little bit more. Incidentally, it is Reece Robson who started from the bench tonight and scored that try in the first half. His 150th NRL match. So I should have paid tribute to Reece a little earlier, but he's having a solid game for his 150th.
1: Funny out of program, Jonty.
2: Here's yeah, the... I know. Where is my program?
1: Here's the kickoff. It's under the beanie I left today, I think. Here's the kickoff coming for the Roosters. 22-0 they lead. And referee Jared Sutton is about to blow time on. I've wondered where he was. He's way over there on that eastern touchline in front of the Greig and Larkham stand. We're in the Malmeninga stand here at Canberra Stadium. And we're about to go. I think.
3: Waiting.
1: We're all on the edge of our pew. Come on, Jared, not getting any warmer. Although Jared Sutton's waiting for the floor manager from the TV broadcast to give him the thumbs
4: up. All right, mate, it's out of my
1: hands.
4: I'd love to get going.
1: So, there you go. Thanks, Jared, for the clarification. Here's the kickoff from Tedesco. We are underway as we're just after 9 p.m. here at Canberra Stadium, and Adam Mariotta, who made a very poor mistake late in that first half at his own goal line, but here he's tackled. 17 out from his own line and about 10 in from touch on the eastern side. Plays and it comes open side right to Matt Timacour. He's wrapped up just on his own 20 and 20 in from touch eastern side. Imperative, obviously, Canberra makes an excellent start. Tarpany, he's up the centre, ends up down 29 out from his own line. 3 tackles into the second half. Played to Starling. He sends the ball to the right edge. And the tackle made 12 metres short of halfway. Played by Horsburgh, comes to the right. Ethan Strange takes on the line. But there to greet him, head on was Walker and over the top Crichton. 3 short of halfway, last tackle Canberra. Ball played Starling, goes left Sanders, the left foot kick. 4 short of halfway. And it really does float. Tedesco charges over it, then puts boot to ball, kicks it near the touchline. 6 more tackles for Canberra as they dive on it. That was bizarre from Tedesco. And now the Raiders, 22 out, Savage plays it. It comes left to Hosking. Hosking spins in the Watson and Collins tackle. Down he goes, 12 metres out from the goal line. Canberra on the attack. Ball played Starling. Spins it away left now. Sanders away. Got the pass on to Tarpany, but he's contained. Tackled there by the defence. Wong was across. And Butcher, 9 metres out. Canberra goes left weak, slips and falls into Crichton. He'll play it 7 out from the Roosters' line. They come across to the right. A handoff on the inside to Mariotta. Collins is there, and Watson and Butcher down low. Tackle the meter out in front of the left upright. Last tackle, Canberra. Starling gets it away right to Sanders. Puts it on the toe. Poor kick into the feet of the Roosters hooker, Reece Robson. And another poor finish from Canberra. Robson's got it for the Roosters. 18 out from his line. Plays the ball quickly to Walker. He sends it right, and Smith's nailed. 22 out from his own goal line. It is 22-0 the Roosters, Alan Tung. 2 gone second half.
3: Well, the first kick from Ethan Sanders was brilliant. The torpedo punt, I'd like to see him do that more often. And Tedesco, he just couldn't get to the football. They got another set of 6. Not a great attacking set there on their line and just couldn't get that kick through. But great work from Robson to clean up the scraps.
1: Now here's a kick from Walker outside the 40 with a 22-0 lead. He's deciding to play it down in Canberra's end. Bounces down to Weeks. Has a 2 out from his own goal line. What a great chase from the Roosters as Weeks has put to the ground on his own 10, and they've kept him very quiet so far. Ball played now to Laurie, goes left to Xavier Savage, and Xavier Savage is wrapped up. 17 out from his own goal line. Roosters up 22-0 early stages second half. Now Canberra go up the centre of the field. Tackle made here on Laurie outside the 20. Played to Starling. He goes left edge again, and they mid-quarter halfway Canberra's half. It's played by Owen Paddy to Starling. Comes right to Tarpany. Takes on Crichton. Nearly beat him. Throws it on the deck. Scooped up by Mariotta. Good hands by the front rower. He gets to halfway. Then passed back to Hosking. Hosking encroaches into Roosters territory. Caught by Crichton and Collins. 2 metres in Roosters half. Played on the last. Comes left to Sanders. Up she goes. The kick downfield to the left wing. Billy Smith didn't want a bar of it. Neither did Strain. Sits up. Tap back. Straight back to the Roosters. They have it through Walker. 28 out from their own goal line. 3.5 gone. 22-0 Roosters. Lead touchline, John Gibbs.
2: Well, those couple of kicks from Ethan Sanders have been beauty. They've been, scaring, obviously, the wits out of the Roosters. They don't want to catch it. So that's an opportunity. But apart from that, they get close to the line. They've got nothing, Canberra tonight.
1: Here's Nwonga Nitawaze. Beats a couple. Accelerates. Got a pass down the right edge. Toya. He's over the 40. He's got support. Gets the pass on the inside. Cherry Evans dragged down by Weeks. 2 metres out from the line. You thought they had to score. They still will going left. Walker. Cross field kick. It's over the head of Savage. Here comes Billy Smith, but Xavier tippy taps it over the dead ball line, and the crisis averted, or is it? Goal line dropout, Canberra. Roosters lead 22-0. I thought they were going to score down that edge for sure, as the Nwonga Nitawaze set it up, beat a couple, and a brilliant flick pass down the touchline for Rob Toyer.
3: There's been some crazy moments in this game, hasn't it? Down the other end of the field, nobody wanted to catch the football. Bats it back, goes straight into a Rooster's hands. Now down the other end of the field, he looked like he was going to score for all money, Cherry Evans, and then a great tackle from Kyo Weeks. Then the crossfield kick. It's all happening.
1: Line drop out. Sanders gives it to Collins. And he's tackled 31 out from the goal line. Roosters up 22 block. Look far and away more dangerous than the Canberra. His butcher up the middle. Tackle 22 out from the line. Set a field. Play it down. Watson sends it to the left. And here's a crushing tackle, about 15 out from the goal line by Hosking on Walker. Now comes right Tedesco. He dummies his way to within 4 metres of the goal line. Put to the ground. Tarpany over the top of him. Right between the sticks at the northern end. Robson fires it away right from Cherry Evans to Wong. He's tackled 3 metres out. Last tackle, Roosters. Played to Robson. From dummy half, he goes right to Cherry Evans. But he's in trouble. He's caught instantly. Great defence coming up there from Timacore. Changeover. Canberra gets it 5 out from their own line. But they do trail 22-0. 5 minutes 30 gone. Second half is now. The Raiders take it over their 10.
3: Yeah, they look so likely, don't they? Every time that they're attacking down there, there's movement on both sides of the ruck there. You're not sure who it's going to go to, and it's a last effort each time from the Raiders to stop them.
1: Paddy sends it right to Strange, cut out all the way to Savage, down the right wing, straightens, tackled, and put to the ground there by Smith, and also coming across Walker and Sabala, 10 short of halfway. Played to Strange, goes left to Hosking, and Zach's tackled, 3 short of halfway, 20 in from the Western touchline. Watson was in there with Collins. Played to Starling, goes left, Mariotta to Sanders, then away to Strange, out the back to Kyo Weeks. Great tackle, Rob Toyer. On halfway, 8 in from touch on that far side. Played to Jed Stewart on the last. Comes right to Strange, the kick from halfway. And it floats down to Tedesco with a catch. 19 out from his own goal line. Dummies takes on the defence himself and wrapped up 28 out from his own goal line. 6 minutes 30 gone second half. And the scoreline remains 22-0 Roosters. Here's Nwonga Nitawaze in centre field. He's captured 30 out from his own line. AFL third quarter. Hawthorn 56. Lead the Western Bulldogs 33. Now the Roosters spread it right to left. Tackle made here. About 9 metres short of halfway on Butcher. Short side left again. Walker to Crichton. Shrugs away from the defence of Laurie. He comes back at him. Tackle made. 8 metres in Canberra territory. 9 in from the Western touchline. And Crichton walks off the mark. So he'll go back and play to Savala. Comes to the right to Walker. 2 tackles left for the Roosters. Hands it off on the inside to Watson. Got through Laurie. Now caught 38 out from the goal line by Hosking. Played on the last. Comes right. The kick from Sam Walker. Challenging for Savage. Up they go. He lost it. Xavier Savage drops it. Comes back knocked on by the Roosters. But it'll be a Rooster scrum feed. 10 metres out from the Canberra line. Xavier Savage never, ever, ever looked like catching that one. 22 blocked the Roosters. 7 minutes 30 gone. Second half, Alan Tuck.
3: And he needed to take it. It's just... with the Roosters pressing so hard on their line at the moment. He charged for the football, but you're right, he just didn't look confident right from the word go there. Lucky not to be called offside there, I think, in Ethan Strange there as well. So the Roosters, they line up to their right-hand side, but you can just feel Walker, Jerry Evans, Tedesco getting heavily involved.
1: They're all set to the right. The scrum taken 20 in from the Western touchline, but folding back to the short side left is Billy Smith, but they do go right. Robson, Cherry Evans, Walker, Tedesco, and he's confronted by Sanders, put to the ground, but they're offside inside the 10 against Canberra. So penalty to the Roosters. Penalties are just 3-2 in favour of the Roosters, and they're going to have another scrum by the look of it. Let's go down to the touchline, John Gibbs.
2: I don't know why they wouldn't take a shot at goal there and make it four converted tries. Nevertheless, they obviously are treating Canberra with disdain. They'll probably score here. Whether it be Nong and Itawaze or Robert Toya, haven't they put on a show tonight, that right side for...
1: Is this a prediction, Jonty?
2: Yeah, they'll score.
1: Toya or Nong and Itawaze?
2: Yeah, in the six.
1: Okay, here's the scrum, fed and one. They go to the right, just rinse and repeat. Cherry Evans to Walker, cut out ball to Toya, then away to Nong and Itawaze. Steps in field, pass one, he's over, Gibbsy, oh, you've done it again. You've done an Emmetron Agato from a few years ago. Oh, boy, well, I said Alan Tung's up here looking like the Pope. You're looking like Nostradamus, Jonty. 26 blocked the Roosters. Three tries to Mark Nwanganita Waze.
3: And it just looked too easy, didn't it, on that right-hand side there for the Roosters. And it was Matt Timocori come up. He needed to make that play. But Toya, he has just been such a handful. Jed Stewart was the man who raced in at the end there to try and put it down and copped a bit of a whack for his liking as well. But enough to put the ball onto Marky Mark on the outside. And he scores in the corner. The Roosters on fire with Jonty.
1: 26-0, John Gibbs. Well done. We bow to you.
2: Yeah, well, it must be the freezing air here that's making me think sanely. But that was a very, very easy get because they've just been so good on that right side. The left-hand fence for Canberra hasn't been able to handle it. And there's your answer why they didn't take it to four converted tries, because they knew they could score. So they are just... This is just men against boys tonight, and they're handling the ball. See, they're not dropping it. The Roosters, if they handle the ball, are fantastic. But Toya, Sam Walker, they're all doing a wonderful job.
1: So here's the kick coming from Walker. 24 out. This is as good as I've seen the Roosters play this year. 26-0 they lead, and Sam Walker kicked 3 from 4 in the first half. Text coming through, 0467 920 222. Andrew, can you ask the Governor General of Canberra Stadium to put the mic down and pull on a pair of boots? That's from Ian. That man is you, Alan Tung. Here's Walker. Moves in now. Moves in and he strikes it, heading towards the post, and he misses near side, no goal. His second miss from 5 attempts, but it is 26-0. Roosters lead Canberra, 29 and a half minutes to go. 3 tries to Mark Nwanganita Waze. Also on the text line, 0467 920 222. Loving the call listing in Tajikistan, having just driven over the Uzbek border. Boy, go Wiz, 6 big ones would be nice. Oh, that might be an AFL one. Great call by Nostra Gibbsy. Says Rowan Canberra. Hey, boys, can you ask John Gibbs to send through the lotto numbers for next week? Love the call from Chris. Sorry, Maury. Clearly, I've upset you in some way. What? Tammany? No, I read your text out before, Tammany. We've got no issue. I attempted a 40-20. My whole team were offside. I didn't get the 40-20, but we smashed the fullback. Loving the call listening from Tajikistan. Yeah, that's the one I mentioned before from Mick in Coburg. So thank you, Mick. Here's the Roosters now with the footy again on their own 20. Nwanganita Waze plays it. It comes left to Lindsay Collins. He's caught 28 out from his own line. Now, darting from dummy half, Robson. Got the pass away to his right. Wong bounced away from one. They look like they can score every play here, the Roosters. Picked up now dummy half by Watson. Takes them on himself. Caught 38 metres out from the line. Last tackle. Dummy half comes to the left. Robson away. Kick downfield by Walker for Savage. This time he comes away with it with a good catch. 10 out from his own line and 10 in from the Western touchline. Roosters 26, Canberra 0. 29 minutes to play here at Canberra Stadium. As the Raiders go left edge now to Laurie. He's caught 12 out from his own line. Played to Strange. And they work it towards centre field, but they look well beaten at the moment, Canberra, don't they, Tungy?
3: Yeah, absolutely. Just a lot of run out running there now, and it's Hudson Young doing the same. Again, in the first half when they were offloading the football, they were going through them first, and the offloads were coming on the back of that. Now it's a little bit more helter-skelter and standing in the tackle and trying to create something out of nothing.
1: Flick pass by Tarpany to Mariotta, went backwards off him to Strange, inside now to Savage, and he's caught 21 out from his own line, but it's the last. Played to Starling, goes left Sanders from his own 20. End over end kick. Bounces between Tedesco and the Wanganita Wazo. Dives after it. Of course he catches it. Millimetres off the turf. Gets up. Heads up over the 30. And Hudson Young greets him with two others. And down he goes. 10 short of halfway. 10 in from touch on the eastern side. He'll play the ball now for the Roosters to Cherry Evans. Comes left to Toya. And Rob Toy has done some really classy things tonight. He's caught two short of halfway. He's only 21 still, Rob Toy. He's a good young player, isn't he? Now it's the Roosters up the middle. 8 metres inside Canberra territory. Looking for another try. They come to the left to Walker. Then the ball over the head of Crichton. Great hands by Savala. I thought he's going to knock that on for sure. He's entitled to. But he held on to it. Now he's going to be taken by Mariotta for Canberra, and also in there Morgan Smithies. 30 metres out, Cherry Evans goes right, Tedesco, then away to Wong, right foot step from Siwa. He's contained by three in green, 20 out from the goal line. 27 minutes left, all the Roosters 26-0 on the last. Cherry Evans puts up a kick to the northeast corner. The Wanganita Waze couldn't quite get the run through, and it's caught anyway by Jed Stewart. Canberra has it, 2 metres out from their own line, 26-0 Roosters. Now comes right to Tim Accor. He's caught inside his 10. John Gibbs on the touchline. Any more predictions?
2: No, not as yet. It's getting colder. That's not a prediction. That's just how I feel. But just by the way,
1: Ralphie, give him a cuddle.
2: They have done... Ralphie, I can't see Ralph. They have played so well, and what's happened is they've got no energy now, Canberra. So the Roosters are up and about, and here they go. But see, they're easy. They're fresh. The Roosters are still fresh.
1: Young got it to Tim Accor. Tackle on the 30. Now short side Ray. Left back to Tim Accor. He sends it right to Young. Throws it off the ground. Ball is... Oh, it came off Nwanganita Waze from the Roosters. So that's more good luck than good management, I think. Canberra will get another set via a scrum feed on halfway. We've had 14 minutes of the second half and the Roosters have taken it from 22-0 to lead 26-0.
3: Yeah, one of the big changes, I think, too, of the differences, between the two teams has been their ends to the sets as well. A couple of good kicks here from Sanders, the floating torpedoes and whatnot that we have seen, but really the ends to the sets, where the Roosters have been finishing and finding grass there on their kicks has been really good, and their kick chase has backed it up.
1: So here's the scrum fit and won by Canberra. Comes to the right edge. And Laurie is caught 6 metres in Rooster territory. He'll play the ball now to Starling. Centre field left it goes. Smithies away, Mariotta. He's wrapped up. 35 out from the Roosters line. Centre field, Collins was there. Now Starling back to the right. Sanders to Strange to Hosking. It's over the 30. Put on his back, though. 29 out from the Roosters line and 20 in from the Western touchline by Walker and Crichton. Played now. Starling goes left. Strange to Sanders. Double cutout pass finds Tim Accor. He's done some nice things, but he's wrapped up. 18 out from the line. Sowie's corner. Plays the ball. Out of dummy half. They scoot. Here's a little stab kick by Hudson Young. It bounced off the upright. Dived on by the Roosters, who end up in the in-goal area. But a brilliant little bit of play there coming from Hudson Young. Goal line dropout for the Roosters. He just towed it between the legs of Nat Butcher, bounced off the upright, and there, Johnny, on the spot was Connor Watson. Line dropout Roosters, 26-0 they lead.
3: Yeah, but a bit of an individual play, isn't it? Just trying to make something happen there because the Roosters' defence has been so good. Talking about a little bit of creativity from the Raiders.
1: Short line dropout by Walker to the eastern touchline. The ball's knocked over the touchline, but off whom? It was off Nwanganita Waze. So the Raiders will get to play the ball. 15 out from the Roosters' line. Sydney Roosters 26, Canberra nil, 24 and a bit to go. Owen Paddy about to come back on for Canberra. So chance here for the Raiders. Tarpany plays the ball. Starling sends the ball right. Inside ball to Hosking, running off Smithies. And he's tackled only 8 metres out from the Sydney Roosters' goal line. Dummy half is Tom Starling. goes to the left, out the back to Sanders, back on the inside, Tarpany. Tarpany in heavy traffic, Radley's back out there with the Robson in defence, 2 metres away. Plays the ball to Starling, goes left to Sanders, he dummies his way into the defence. Radley came across with Wong, a metre out from the goal line. Starling, centre field right, Mariotta, goes up the middle, but straight into the teeth of the Roosters defence. Collins knocks him to the ground, a metre away. Played to Starling, goes right, bodies in motion. Sanders to Strange, ducked away from one, flicked off the ground brilliantly to Laurie. The long ball left to Kyo Weeks, who's been really quiet. And he's running around in circles, Kyo Weeks. Finally got the ball on the inside to Hudson Young. And Young's tackled 11 metres out. Last tackle, Canberra. Played to Starling. Goes left now. Weeks got the pass away to Timocor. Oh, he's rounded tackle. Up. Great defence by Toyer to knock him over the eastern touchline. Changeover. Magnificent set defensively from the Roosters. They'll play 10 out from their own goal line. 22 and a half to play. Roosters 26, Canberra nil.
3: Yeah, you would have liked to see maybe a touch more. And once again, we'll touch on the energy that the Raiders are lacking at the moment. But that attacking set could have been much better. But give a lot of credit to the Roosters' defence. They've just been turning up one another, and Rob Toyer, I know he's done some magical things with the ball in hand, but that's on defensively brilliant tackle.
1: Play two for the Roosters, comes left to Crichton, and Crichton, can he offload? He's standing, held is the call, and he'll play it on his own 20 metre line. He had Laurie there along with Tarpany and one other defender coming back onside Strange, as the Roosters now get close to their own 30 metre line with this 26-0 lead. Play to Robson, goes centre field right, and Afahu White's back on the field. Tell you what, against a fatigued defence, he could be catastrophic for Canberra. Afahu White tackled here 12 short of halfway. Now Cherry Evans looks for another 40-20, read beautifully by Kyo Weeks. Fields at 13 out from his own line, heads up over the 20, stumbled, but now he's caught by Nwanganita Waze, 26 out from his own line. Let's go down to the touchline, John Gibbs.
2: And Canberra, they are absolutely gassed. Look at them trying to get back. They've already had a couple of tackles and players, half a dozen of them, still trying to get back on side. You know a side's going well like the Roosters when they're leading like they are, and James Tedesco, by his standards, has been quiet and basically unnoticeable.
1: Owen Paddy on the field for Canberra. The fifth interchange replaces Starling, and Paddy goes left to Mariotta. He turned his back on the defence, stands in the tackle, five short of halfway. Plays the ball to Paddy. Goes to his right through hands. Hosking, he bounced away from one. And still going, Zach Hosking. Great run over the 40. Got a one-hander with the tackle back to Owen Paddy. Paddy charges into Walker and Crichton. Tackled 29 out from the Roosters line. Last tackle, Canberra. It's play to come short side right to Ethan Strange. Ran into Radley. Ran away from Radley. Went left to Tarpany. He can't be caught with it. He got the pass away then to Paddy. Overhand ball to Sanders. Double cutout ball to Timokov, but no one's going forward. Wraparound ball for Kyo Weeks. Kyo Weeks to Jed Stewart. Throws it off the ground back to Sanders. He puts in a right foot kick straight to Billy Smith for the Roosters, a metre out from their own goal line. Then he brings it back to the 10, got through one, nearly got through two, and Smith's caught. 19 out from his own line, 26-0 Roosters lead.
3: You just don't know what's going to happen next, do you? Well, the Raiders trying to keep the ball alive, and on fifth play, who does it go to? Once again, Joe Tarpany. He gets a flick pass away, and it's Hudson Young, the man who tries to put the kick in eventually, but the Roosters, they're still dominating here.
1: Inside the 10, Canberra, set restart, only the second of the night for the Roosters, and only the fourth for either side all night. Roosters five short of halfway. Now comes centre field left to Tedesco. Wrapped up 4 metre territory. 20 minutes gone. 20 minutes left, second half. It's all the Roosters. The tricolour's up 26 blot. Here's Nafahu White. He's put to the ground and he'll play it. About 34 metres out from the Canberra goal line. Does so now to Robson. Dummies, then goes himself and wrapped up 26 out from the line. Game number 150 for Rhys Robson. Played on the last to Lenu back on the field. Got it right to Walker. Up she goes. Straight kick. Flying high, Kyo Weeks. Didn't come down with it, nor did Tedesco. The ball ends up over the dead ball line. And the ruling is a knock on by the Sydney Roosters.
4: Hey, Joey.
1: We've got a challenge.
4: One last tackle from Roosters. On-field ruling is that James gets a touch here in the contest.
1: Amazing, isn't it? In the wet, in the heat of Battle of an Origin, in the 79th minute, Tedesco juggles, takes it, scores the game-winning try. And here, just in an innocuous 26-0 lead, does he knock it on? It seems to have gone almost through his hands onto his chest.
3: Yeah, they're just going to have a look if it doesn't touch Kyo Weeks on the way through. Oh,
5: Just looking at all available angles to see who the ball touches first.
4: I did, mate, but he's allowed to challenge it.
1: I think it's probably touched Tedesco first. It's just what part of his body. Gibbsy, have you got any firm view here?
2: Yeah, they'll retain their challenge, but they'll go with what the referee said because it's there's air swings. You don't know who's touched it. You'd need a forensic investigation. They'll keep their challenge, and it will be the referee's call, which is a knock-on by Tedesco.
5: Based on all available angles, the challenge by the Roosters will be retained.
4: You keep your challenge, mate, but we stay with the live decision. There'll be a handover out here, boys.
1: And John Gibbs, by the way, you've got tomorrow off, haven't you, Gibbsy? You're going to win a trillion on the races tomorrow.
2: No, well, that's if I thaw out and get home.
1: Maybe stay cold. Here's Canberra now with the footy from the changeover. And that's Corey Horsburgh back on the field, who's caught 14 out from his own line. 26-0, you're with Alan Tung, John Gibbs. I'm Andrew Moore here on NRL Friday on ABC Sport. Earlier, Melbourne defeated Newcastle, 32 points to 30. As now Hosking plays it to Paddy. Centre field left to Horsburgh. Centre field taken by White and Lenu and Radley right on the Canberra Raiders 30-metre line. Dummy half Paddy goes left to Sanders. Then away to support Young, but Hudson Young's dealt with this time. He's looked dangerous at times, Hudson. Plays it on the 30-metre line, his own, to Paddy. Goes short side left, through hands, away from Weeks to Tim McCaw. Right on that far side, and Tim McCaw has caught four short of halfway. There to greet him was Cherry Evans and Toya. On the last, it comes to the right, under pressure, Sanders. Got the kick away, though. Running onto a Tedesco up against Laurie. Tedesco, great catch, because Laurie was in his line of sight. He comes down with it on his own 30, the Roosters captain, with 18 minutes and 27 seconds to go. Roosters up 26-0, only one try, though, in the second half, as Walker turns it into Billy Smith, and he's caught 34 out from his own line.
3: A couple of players from the Green Machine who haven't given up all night. Joe Tarpany, their captain, and also Zach Hoskins on this right-hand side, the edge back row. He's put his hand up and done a lot of tough work.
1: So now the Roosters, Robson goes left to White, started across field, kept going that way, and he's caught on halfway, put to the ground by Horsburgh and Hosking. Play to Robson, goes right to Tedesco, short ball Lenu. He's hitting a great tackle, 38 out from the goal line. Played quickly though on the last. It comes from Robson to the right. The kick there from Cherry Evans down to the wing of Stewart. Toya coming through. Oh, Jed Stewart never looked like it. Picked up by the Roosters, but it's knocked on both ways. First one, Stewart, is no longer to Waze, dives over for what could have been his fourth try of the night. It will be a Roosters scrum feed. Because honestly, some of the catching from Canberra tonight has been like they're slapping seals. It's not been good.
3: And you think in these conditions, they should really own that, the Canberra Raiders, and use it to their advantage. But tonight, yeah, there's been a couple of misses there and some discipline that have certainly let them down.
1: So the Roosters have an opportunity here. We better go down to our soothsayer, John Gibbs. What's going to happen here?
2: Well, I don't know who's going to score, Andrew, which way they'll go, but centre field, they retain the ball, they'll score.
1: They come to that centre of the ground. Inside ball from Cherry Evans to Tedesco. He darts to the right and straightens, 7 metres out. But you are declaring a try this set?
2: If they don't drop the ball, they'll score.
1: Okay. Robson, 8 metres out. Goes to the right to Victor Radley. He gets close. Quarter metre out from the line. 16 and a half to go. And it's 26-0 to the Roosters. Play to Robson. Goes right to White. He spins away from the first. Spins away from Ethan Sanders. They hold the ball. And they score. Nefahu White. Does anyone deserve one more than this bloke? He's over to score the try. Jared Sutton points to the spot. I think he also pointed out to Gibbsy. Said, of course they're going to score. 30-0, the Roosters thrashing Canberra. 16 minutes to play here in the nation's capital.
3: Well, you mentioned it. If there was a player that deserved a four-pointer more than anyone, this was this man, Nefahu White. He's been enormous for them. The way that he started the game and took on Horsburgh and also Joe Tarpany was really, really great to watch. He's played tough, running well over 100 metres there. And this one, a beautiful four-pointer there.
1: Back down to you, John Gibbs.
2: He's a handful, there's no doubt about that. In that game against the Cowboys up at Magic Round, he was unbelievable. He didn't deserve to lose. He ripped him to shreds single-handedly, but that was a bad miss. I think it was it Corey Horsburgh got on the roundabout. He was just spinning around. And it was like the old, remember the old cha-cha? It was like that. So that was there. And the, hang on, what are we looking at? No, it's going to be taken off him.
1: Let's have a listen.
4: Under review for potential obstruction.
6: away.
1: I think you'll find it might be from Siwa Wong.
5: Okay. At this stage, Siwa Wong is in front of the ball. He stays in front of the ball. He now is in a position where Matt Timoko cannot get to the ball carrier. This is an instruction. We have a decision.
1: No try to Nafahu White. Ooh. Scratch it off the charts. It remains 26 duck egg in favour of the Roosters over Canberra.
5: Yep.
1: No try, and instead it's a penalty to the Raiders. They're third of the night. The penalty count is 3-3. The set restart count is 2-2. So Canberra through Sanders now finds touch on the far side, 21 out from the Canberra line. And the AFL getting closer. Hawthorn by a couple of goals. Hawthorn 64, leading the Bulldogs 52. Rooster Munn says, come on, Maury, let rip with your famous saying. Ooh. It feels like a bit of a waste of time now, 26-0, but I'll get there for you, Rooster Munn. Here's Canberra heading over the 30. They've got a 32 out from their own line. Ball played to Paddy. Goes short side left to Weeks, and he's collected heavily by Toyer again, too short of halfway. Paddy goes right. Inside ball Sanders to Tarpany. And they've dealt with him pretty well tonight too, the Roosters defence. Their forwards have been magnificent. 6 metres in Roosters half. Paddy takes off from dummy half and he got the markers offside. So it's a set restart. Still going, Owen Paddy. He's over the 20, held about 18 metres out from the goal line. He set up a great bit of momentum here for the Raiders. It's played and it comes to the right side. Through hands to Strange. Plays it out the back to Weeks. Links up with Laurie. Quick hands went 48 feet forward. Xavier Savage has pulled up lame. He's limping in the in-goal area, Xavier Savage. And we'll keep an eye on that. It's going to be a Roosters ball. 10 metres out from their own line via a scrum feed from that terrible forward pass from Laurie to Savage. 15 minutes to go. Roosters 26-0 over Canberra.
3: Yeah, once again, the Roosters defence. The Raiders trying to throw everything they could. The ball moving out wide. They created the overlap, but there was still Roosters defenders coming across. Even if Xavier Savage had have caught that football, it was too far out in front from Dane Laurie, but they had to chance their arm and just try and go for some points. But once again, the Roosters really standing up.
1: So the Roosters with their scrum feed on their own 10-metre line. Haven't seen a crowd figure yet tonight, but bear in mind the weather. I'm quite impressed. It must be, what, 13, 14,000, somewhere around there?
3: I think around that, yeah, that'd be about right.
1: Here's the Roosters now. Robson goes left to Billy Smith. And he's going to be caught on play 233 metres out from his own line. 20 in from the Western touchline. Play to Robson. Goes centre field right, backing his way into the defence. Lenu caught 10 short of halfway. Paddy was involved in the tackle, a long two with Hudson Young. Now it comes right to Nafahu White. And it's a penalty going to the Sydney Roosters. Interference in the play the ball. So the Roosters pick up their fourth penalty of the day. 7 metres short of halfway, right in centre field. 13 and a half to go.
3: Yeah, just Owen Paddy just playing at the arm of the dummy half as he's got out there. So penalty and down into some good field position
1: good
3: here
1: kick.
3: Again.
1: Finds touch, did Daly about 26 out from the line. Toyer will take the tap on the eastern side. Comes to the right, Cherry Evans away to Nafahu White. Denied a try, but minutes ago. He's caught here, 18 out from the Canberra Raiders goal line. Horsbury was in there with Tarpany. Now Radley centre field. He's captured 10 out from the line, in line with the right upright. Plays the ball to Robson, goes to the left, Walker away. Tedesco to Angus Crichton. But the defence is there. Savage still limping in back play, but still on the field. Crichton was caught by Laurie. Play to Robson. Goes right to Cherry Evans. Then away to Nafahu White. And he's going to be caught 5 metres out from the goal line. Tarpany was there. Dummy half is Robson. He dummies inside. Goes left away to James Tedesco. Knocked to the ground. Four out from the line. Last tackle, Roosters, with his 26-0 lead. And it's played, they go short side left, Cherry Evans, dummies, spins in the tackle of Laurie, changeover. Canberra get it back, five out from their own line, 12 and a half to go, 26-0 Roosters, touchline, John Gibbs.
2: Yeah, that was better defence there for Canberra, and you mentioned Xavier Savage still limping. Well, he did himself a mischief when he stretched for that horrid pass that he got from Dane Laurie. Dane Laurie's done a good job filling in, he's a very versatile player, but passing in the centres is a really difficult thing to do if you're not used to it.
1: Here's Canberra now, Jonty. 19 out from their own line, and it's a penalty to the Roosters.
7: Third man contact.
1: Okay, so third man in making contact with the player on the deck, so it is a penalty to Canberra. Penalties now four apiece Ron on the Raiders 20, and Ethan Sanders drop punts it over the western touchline in front of us, about 6 metres short of halfway.
3: Yeah, just watching the Roosters all tonight, the way that they take energy away from the opposition. Yes, it's a field position and their fifth play options, the way that they, where they finish their sets, but also the movement they have on the ball. It's both sides of the ruck. There's plenty of movement there. They're always asking questions, and also the post-contact metres, which they're always getting from the opposition. They just continually zap you of energy.
1: Play two here, see. Is Tarpany caught 10 metres in Rooster territory. Paddy goes left to Horsburgh. Angled run by Corey. Ball popped out the back here as well for Canberra. And they now find themselves 22 metres out from the line. Coming on the field, Jaden Brayley, their seventh interchange. They have one left. Saunders to the right to Strange. Short ball away. Hosking got past one in Savala. Held up now by Walker. 11 out from the line. Plays the ball to Paddy. Goes open side left away. Sanders links up with Ethan Strange. Strange comes back to the right. Two-handed pass over the top. Good hands by Horsburgh, but they're scooting right to left, left to right, right to left. Now it's Brayley who straightens. Caught 11 out. Last tackle. The defence from White. Played to Owen Paddy. Paddy runs around in circles. Set restart. And he put it on the toe, Owen Paddy. So it becomes a penalty because they lost the ball. So he knew what he was doing. Penalty goes to Canberra. Their fifth of the evening. He's a little live wire, Owen Paddy, isn't he?
3: He certainly is. Brought plenty of energy. And his deception at nine is really good. He asks questions both sides of the ruck. Probably a little less speed than, say, a bloke like Tom Starling, but great service out of dummy half.
1: 10.5 to go. Canberra looking for to give their fans something to cheer about. It's from the restart. Hosking caught five out. Plays the ball. Paddy, short ball to Horsburgh. Stands in the tackle. A metre out from the line. That's not Corey. That's Smithies. Plays the ball now. Going from dummy half is Owen Paddy, but straight into the defence. And Robson was not going to let him through. Played it now, and they swing it left to Horsburgh. Big dummy, and then Lenu slipped over. Flick pass back, knocked down by Crichton, and knock on. It was a poor pass from Corey. I guess it's the type you throw when you're down by 26 with 10 minutes left. It will be a Canberra scrum feed, though. 10 out from the Roosters' line.
3: Yeah, but defensively, once again, they keep turning up for each other. Yes, the Raiders' attack isn't on song here tonight, but the Roosters' offence has been great. They love, dearly love, to keep its nil scoreline.
1: That's Alan Tung. I'm Andrew Moore, and he is John Gibbs on the touchline.
2: Yeah, Ethan Strange, and you said it before, feeding his scrum. He has been kept quiet. That whole right side of the field hasn't done much, although, to be fair, a lot of the Canberra players haven't done much.
1: Canberra wins the scrum here. Gibbsy comes left to Ethan. Sanders flies through one. Then taken in a try-saving tackle from Siwa Long. And he's hurt himself, Sanders. Struggling. No, he gets to his feet. Plays it 2 metres out to Paddy. Goes left to Weeks. Dummy slips over. He's been so quiet, Kyle Weeks. Collected here by Radley. 10 out from the Roosters' line. Played. Paddy goes right to Horsburgh, then away to Strange. Not a good pass, but good hands from Laurie, but he's cut to the ground by Savala. 10 out from the line, 12 in from touch, southwest corner. Played to Paddy, goes left to Sanders, puts in a little stab kick. Tedesco knew it was coming. Gets the ball and then dives, swan dives, like Matthew Mitchum into the field of play. And it's a Roosters ball with 8.5 to go. Roosters 26, Canberra Raiders now.
3: All pass from Teddy there. The positioning in the first place to take the kick there from Sanders, but then all of a sudden he knew that the Raiders defence was screaming through, and he gets straight to the ground straight away.
1: So now it goes right edge to Wong. Caught 25 out from the Roosters line. It's played. They go short side right. And they're just dominating in every area, the Roosters. Here's a good tackle on Cherry Evans. 35 out from the Roosters line. Last tackle for them. Played to Radley. Goes left to Walker from inside the 40. Looking for a 40-20. Just for hits and giggles. Does he get it? Weeks taps it back into the field of play. He did very, very well. Picked up by Jed Stewart out from the goal line. Gave it back to Weeks and he's caught 10 out from his own goal line. Don't forget the text line. 0467-920-222. In the AFL third quarter. Hawthorn 64. Western Bulldogs 52. Rowdy Andy says Canberra's been dreadful. Who does Gibbs Stradamus predict for the FIFA World Cup? Asked Jay from Dapto. Who's going to win that one, Gibbsy? Any clues?
2: Portugal.
1: Here's the Canberra Raiders. Said with how much conviction?
2: Nil.
1: Hudson Young caught 21 out for the Canberra line. Now Ned Hall is taping that in the studio just in case it comes to the right. Laurie got a pass away and Strangers absolutely decked. 21 out for the line. Great tackle front on by Savala. Last play and all of a sudden Laurie's got to kick it and it's straight down the throat of Tedesco. 11 short of halfway. He sends a pass away right. Here's Nwonga Nita Waze and Tim McCall. Good tackle. 8 metres short of halfway. For you, Rooster Muzz, 7 minutes to go. Game, set, bingo. The Roosters are going to win, but that's been the case for some time, Tungy, as they take play. 4 metres in Canberra's territory. Bradley goes left to Walker. Then he got a pass on to support, and the tackle's going to be made on Fichetti, who's taken the field in the white headgear. He's caught, Celesi Fichetti. 33 out from the goal line by Mariotta. Plays the ball to Radley. Goes right to Walker. Hands it off on the inside to White. And the Fahu White's tackled 28 metres out from the line. Only 4 points in this second half for the Roosters, though. Radley to the left. Walker, quick hands. Tedesco, Savala to Billy Smith. Weeks to beat. He takes on Weeks and gets the ball down, or did he? There was a hint of a bobble. Jared Sutton says we'll go to the bunker. I'm not sure he got it down, Billy Smith.
4: No try. It's revealing grounding, mate.
1: So he's getting the plaudits of his teammates, Billy Smith, but he'll know. 6 minutes to go. Roosters 26, Canberra nil. Look for the world like he was going to score.
5: The ball in goal. We have a decision.
1: Kaya Weeks took him on and he reached out and he just had to fall down with it and he dropped it.
3: Yeah, he needed a dive in there, didn't he? But great work from Kaya Weeks as well, coming across there, and the game's all said and done, as you mentioned.
1: I thought he was badly beaten there, Tungy. He did well to hang in there, Kaya.
3: Yep, and spinning in that tackle, but the Roosters just really loving watching Sam Walker, the way that he's just scheming in both sides of the ruck there too, swinging from one side to the other, just causing plenty of headaches for the Green Machine.
1: I'm already excited about your ABC Player of the Year points because there's a few Roosters in the running. Now play two for Canberra, 34 out from their own goal line. Hosking, who I think's been among Canberra's best. Kick down field now from Paddy, looking for a 40-20. He's got the distance, not the angle. Savage in pursuit, but Tedesco gets back there again. Dives on it, five out from his own line. 5.5 to play, 26-0 to the Roosters. Touchline we go, Johnny Gibbs.
2: Yeah, did a good job to get back there. Also Sam Walker and be dummy half for him. Savage was flying in the field. Just by the way, Billy Smith, all he had to do, as Alan said, he's got the wet grass. He just had to slide in. He had him beat, and for some reason, he tried to stand up and beat him.
1: So now the Roosters 28 out from their own line. Nwonga Nita Waze plays it to Radley. He sends it to the right edge. Tackle made about 12 metres short of halfway on Wong. Now comes right to White again. He's just got a huge motor on him, Nafahu White. Not to mention strength and skill. Another 10-metre run. 8 metres in Canberra's territory on the last. Kick over the top by Cherry Evans behind Jed Stewart. Bounces sideways. Stewart does pick it up. And he's going to be collected instantly about 10 metres out from the goal line. And in there was Cherry Evans and Rob Toyer. He plays it to Weeks. Goes right to Tim McCaw. He's caught 13 out from his own line. 4 minutes 30 to play. Roosters 26-0 over Canberra. Reminder, tomorrow we're on air from 2 p.m. Myself, Luke Lewis, Michael Carianis and Ruan Sims in the boardroom. An extended pre-game show. Set restart here for Canberra. And then at 5:30, with the help of Laurie Spooner on the touchline at Townsville Stadium, we'll call the game between North Queensland and the Dolphins. And then it's the Broncos hosting Gold Coast at Lang Park with Quentin Hull, Billy Moore, and rather Brett Sprigg, Billy Moore, and Travis Mayne tomorrow night. Here's Mariotta now for the Raiders. He's standing in the tackle, about 3 metres short of halfway. Plays the ball to Patty. Centre field left to Brayley. Then away through hands to Young. And Hudson Young stands in the tackle of White and Wong. Yes, I said it. 9 metres in Rooster territory. Patty at a dummy half. Beat one tackle. Still going. God, he's nearly their best player, Owen Paddy, in 10 minutes. Now it's a little chip over the top coming from Canberra Raiders Brayley. Reads coop by the Raiders, but it's been lost forward. And a try denied. So the knock-on came as it was picked up by Weeks, diving over to score between the sticks, but it is a knock-on, and it's a Roosters scrum feed, 10 out from their own goal line, 3.5 to play, Roosters 26, leading Canberra nil.
3: And he does a lot of those freaky things, Hudson Young. He comes up with a flick pass or a little kick or something comes off, but tonight it's been a lot of individual plays. The Roosters have just totally outclassed them with the ball in hand and without.
1: So now the Roosters just outside their 10, Smith plays it, it comes right to Angus Crichton. Bald as a badger at the moment, and he's tackled 18 out from his own goal line. Plays the ball to Walker. Goes right to Wong, and he's caught. Good run. Up to his own 30-metre line. Plays it. And a dummy half. Connor Watson up over the 40. Beats Wonders. Watson gets to halfway. And the future Dragon and future Chief is caught 5 metres in Canberra territory. Played quickly. Walker kicks over the top. Yells out, run, boys, to Savala and Smith. But Kyo Weeks got the memo as well. He slides into it, probably like Billy Smith should have done earlier. And it collects the footy and slides over the dead ball line. It'll be a goal line dropout for Canberra. Trailing 26-0 with 2.5 to play.
3: Yeah, but great vision once again. He saw the space in the back. He put it to his outside back set to chase that through Kyle Weeks. He's on the money in this stage, but still they get a repeat set here and hopefully get the football back. And with a couple of minutes to go, you just feel like there still might be some points in these Roosters.
1: So now the line dropout taken by Strange, high to the 20-metre line, or taken by Tedesco. He's got it 21 metres out from the goal line for the Roosters. Can they finish with a flourish here? The only try in the second half came in the 9th minute to Nwaganita Waze, who scored 3 tonight. Now the Roosters are 17 out. Fichetti plays the ball to Watson, goes right to Radley, plays out the back. Lenu got the pass away to Cherry Evans, comes back centre field left. Walker away to Crichton, tunnel ball through the legs, Whopper. Diving on it is Savala, 30 metres out after a 10-metre loss from Angus Crichton's jibber jabber. A minute 22 to play. Dummy half Savala goes right to Crichton. Bit of a more traditional approach here from Angus as he runs headlong into the defence. 22 metres out from the line. Play to Watson, goes right to Radley, links up with Cherry Evans, chip over the top looking for marking mark, but Jed Stewart the catch, Nwaganita Waze the tackle, and then a late shove to knock him in the in-goal area was a bit silly, and that came from Tedesco, so it's going to be a penalty to Canberra. Into the last minute we go, penalty's now 6-4 to the Raiders, but that's the only category they're leading in. 50 seconds left, 26-0 Roosters lead.
3: Yeah, and as we look ahead for the Raiders, a really important period here, sitting in 12th position. They play the Eels away next week, and also the Storm, who are on that magnificent run at the moment, 4 from 5. So
1: they've got to string a few together,
3: they've got to string a few together before the Dragons at home, and then a bye for the Roosters. They're away to the Dolphins next before.
1: So you've got the runaway minor premiers from a year ago outside of the eight, and the premiers outside side of the eight. As now Canberra to play it. Big game for Brisbane tomorrow night against little brother Gold Coast. Now they take the tap to McCaw. And he gets into Roosters territory by about 7 metres. 5 in from the eastern touchline. 30 seconds to play. NRL Friday on ABC Sport. As Canberra works it to the right side. Strange links up now with Mariota. He dummies, fends away from one. And tackled 10 metres. That's not Mariota take playing the ball. In fact, four Canberra's Weeks plays the ball to Hosking. Goes left to Horsburgh. Corey throws one out the back. Fortuitously picked up though by Canberra. 7 metres in Roosters territory. One play left, if that. Does anyone want to play it? Yes. It is played by Laurie. Paddy goes left to Brayley. Links up with support. Final tackle made on Tim McCaw, and that's it. A very, very convincing win for the Sydney Roosters. They've shut Canberra out here at Canberra Stadium, winning by 26 points to nil. Outstanding performance for the most part for the Roosters. They scored 4 tries in the first half and 1 in the second. Now the points for the Roosters with those 5 tries came to Mark Nwaganita Waze in the 11th minute, Hugo Savala in the 25th. Nwaganita Waze scored again in the 32nd, Reece Robson in the 35th, and you felt like that was the straw that broke the camel's back. Nwaganita Waze scored again in the 49th minute, Sam Walker 3 goals from 5 attempts, 2 restarts, nothing for Canberra other than 3 restarts. Penalties finished 6-4 to the Raiders, but it's the Roosters who turn a 22-0 halftime lead into a 26-0 victory over the Canberra Raiders, and Alan Tung, they thoroughly deserved it for the most part. They were simply outstanding.
3: Absolutely. I mean, we spoke about it right on the top there in regards to their last couple of performances. Too many errors, completion rate way, way down, and then tonight they just came out here and they looked confident from word go, moving the ball around in some slippery conditions. Kicking game was on song from Cherry Evans and also Walker in the middle there, and the Raiders, they just simply had no answers for them. They really contained Kaya Weeks at the back. I think they did a really great job. Their kick chase was phenomenal all night. So a really, really strong performance from the Roosters. And they just show that they can be a threat in the Premiership if they play this type of footy.
1: Well, Mark Nwaganitawase, welcome back. He's had the syndesmosis injury for the last 5 weeks or so. 3 tries tonight, John Gibbs.
2: Yeah, it was a lucky charm. Things haven't been good in recent weeks, the last couple. But, Mark, big win here in Canberra tonight. You needed this.
6: Yeah, look, mate, what an effort, the boys. You know, we had a game plan. We came out there and, you know, credit to the Raiders boys there. You know, they're a tough team, powerful, and the job from the boys to hold them to the zero, you know, I couldn't be prouder. We aim to do that and, you know, hopefully we can continue doing that.
2: Yeah, the shutout was probably the most meritorious thing of the whole night. I mean, there was some sparkling, audacious attack, but that defence to keep them in Canberra to nil is no mean feat.
6: Yeah, again, you know, we had a game plan and I felt like we came out there and did it as best we could. Did a good job at it. We couldn't do better, but it's a great start to do it. Cheers, bye.
2: Now, I know that you weren't involved the last couple of weeks, but the ball handling had been poor. Decided to put themselves under enormous pressure, and Trent is normally very calm, but he certainly was very cranky last week. There's been a reaction.
6: Yeah, oh, mate, that's that. Those weeks are gone. You know, we can only go forward now. You know, it was a good win tonight. Still a long season to go, so we just got to keep getting better, take our lessons from today, and again, go again next week.
2: It was a great start for your NRL career here. I think it's your first go, 3 tries. Yeah. You've obviously played plenty of rugby here, but you've never played NRL.
6: It's my first win in Canberra. You know, I've got to give it to them. Canberra, you know, whether it's junior or league, they're a tough team to verse, always skillful, so... Yeah, look, again, I just great to get the win with the lads.
2: And finally, they've got a big match next Friday night against the Dolphins. That's going to be another test.
6: Yeah, no, mate. Obviously, enjoy this win and take our lessons. But, yeah, obviously, that's going to be a tough game. They're doing well. So, you know, I'll look forward to that on Monday, getting our lessons there. And, yeah, can't wait to go it again.
2: Mark, congratulations. Great win for the team and a superb individual effort. Thank you.
6: Thanks, mate. Appreciate
1: that
6: it.
1: That is Mark Nwaganitawase with John Gibbs. The Roosters beat Canberra 26-0 before a crowd of 13,836. So we're reasonably close to the mark. We'll get another couple of interviews and then get Gibbsy out of the freezing cold. Back into the broadcast box between now and turn 30. We'll wrap things up from Melbourne as well with Spriggy and Ryan Hoffman and hear from Cameron Munster, man of the match. And that's some good news for Queensland ahead of Origin 2 at the MCG with Cam Munster, Kalen Ponga and Harry Grant all getting the... Player of the Year points today from Ryan Hoffman. Nefahu White, I get the feeling, will be amongst the points here tonight. Here is the Roosters front row with John Gibbs.
2: Yeah, he's been in outstanding form, Nefahu. Doesn't score that many tries. Oh, Siwa, what's he done to you?
7: Oh, man, I thought I was in there for a second. And, once I saw him replay play the try, I knew there was something wrong. So, but, you know, at the end of the day, I backed Siwa there. He was just supporting me if the offload was out, but... you know, hopefully many tries to come ahead, but if that's not the case, then just got to keep doing my job, man.
2: Well, Nefahu, you've been doing your job. The side, the handling has been poor tonight. That was rectified, and it makes a huge difference if you can control the ball.
7: Yeah, definitely. I feel like we're our worst enemies at the end of the day, and we only make it hard for ourselves with handling errors, penalties, and stuff like that. But as we displayed tonight, when we keep that ball in play and, you know, lower the areas and stuff, we're a hard team to be, and you know, I'm proud of the boys tonight. We definitely showcased it out there, and just hopefully keep going with the weeks to come.
2: Yeah. Now, I said to Mark Nwaganitawase, I said, Robbo got cranky last week because there would have been back-to-back lots of errors. You boys had to react. There's been some soul-searching, obviously.
7: Definitely. We had to, past couple of weeks, we had to look ourselves in the mirror and, you know, have some deep conversations with each other and with coach, and you know, at the end of the day, we're all trying to win a common goal. We're trying to get that premiership at the end of the day. And, you know, when we give each other feedback, it's from a place of love. And, you know, the boys really bounced back today after our past 2 losses. And like I said, we just got to keep nailing our job every week. And I know we'll get the jobs done.
2: Now, Fahu, from a personal perspective, what do you think it has been a change in your form? I mean, your game, you've been coming along, but this year it's gone to another level. What do you put that down to? Just self-belief or what?
7: Yeah, definitely. Confidence, self-belief. just backing myself and my skills and my abilities. You know, I come up against great top players in my position. You know, I went up against my brother Joe Tapene tonight, and you know, just those kind of battles. You know, just having belief in myself that, you know, I could get the job done for my club, and you know, just using my skills and talents to the best of my abilities. And you know, I'm happy that the Roosters, the brothers here, they support me and allow me to go out and do what I do. So I'm grateful.
2: Well done.
7: Thank you, brother. Appreciate it.
1: Nafahu White. That was fun chatting there with John Gibbs. Denied the try with an obstruction coming from Siwa Wong. Roosters 26, Canberra Raiders 0. Raiders, to their credit, they're still out there and I was going to say signing autographs. That almost seems a thing of the past these days. It's gone by way of the selfie in 2026. But they're still out there mixing with fans, Canberra Raiders. Roosters out there as well. And John Gibbs is still on the hunt. And it looks like he's gone after one of our favourites here. He was paying $1.01 to be interviewed. Zach Hosking's with you right now, John Gibbs.
2: Yeah, and there wasn't that many Canberra players that went well, but certainly Zach Hosking was one of them. It was a tough night at the office, though, Zach.
8: Yeah, it was. Just said before, someone else, like, can't take too much away from what the Roosters did. They were clinical on both sides of the ball tonight, and yeah, really disappointing. We really wanted to build on what we did last week. It felt like we got back to Raiders footy, the way we play, a bit of ad-lib and using our strike. But yeah, credit to the Roosters. They didn't really let us do that tonight.
2: And probably you boys are a little bit unlucky, because the Roosters are off of a couple of really ordinary, uncharacteristic errors from there. So their coach was looking for a reaction. You boys were on the end of it.
8: Yeah, 100%. But it's no excuse anyway. Like, we had the squad that

0: to get the win tonight, and we didn't get it, as simple as that.
1: Now, Ricky was pretty calm at half-time, just said basically put the first 40 minutes behind you, but the way things are, there's a bit of a hole, isn't there, for you boys to climb out of?
0: Yeah, you could say that. We don't want to think like that, though. We want to be confident in the squad we have. And
1: I mean, just in terms of winning that, you can't afford to drop too many more games.
0: Yeah, well, winning's a habit and losing's a habit as well, and we don't want to get caught losing too much, because, you get stuck in that pattern.

0: give ourselves a lot of confidence, and we give Stick and the coaching staff a lot of confidence as well. And like you said, he was calm at half time. He knew we didn't have too much possession in that first half, and the way the game is now, you can score points quickly, especially with the strike that we have. So yeah, we can't be too negative about it all, but we've got to turn up next week.
1: Yeah, and that's against the Eels next Saturday night at Western Sydney Stadium. So it's going to be a tough ask. They're not easy either.
0: Yeah.
1: No side's easy.
0: Nah, that's exactly right. There's no easy game in the NRL, and you'll learn that tonight.
1: Zach, thanks for joining ABC Sport. Commiserations.
0: Thanks, mate. Cheers.
2: Yeah, Zach Hosking, really, really good bloke. Speaking there with John Gibbs. Come on up, Gibbsy. It's 1 degree. Get out of it. Come on up here. We've got the air conditioning working. We're countering that a little bit with the window open, yes. The Tim Gavel Memorial window. So it is still freaking cold. Roosters 26, Canberra 0. Tungy, what about your ABC Player of the Year points?
3: Yeah, I mean, you could nearly give every player in the Roosters lineup a point here tonight. They were really clinical right across the board. I'll start with my one point there, which I found it a little bit tricky there, but I gave 1 point there to Mark Nwonga Nizawaze. I just thought, you know, 188 metres, three tries there and nearly a fourth, but I tell you what, he's got that ability to finish, doesn't he? No, not many players have got it like that. He's just freakish what he did here today. A huge inclusion coming back from that syndesmosis injury. I gave 2 points to Sam Walker, the little scheming halfback. I thought he was absolutely brilliant tonight. Ran for 115 metres, so he got his hands on the footy there. But his kicking game was outstanding right throughout.
2: I can barely write these in. So cold. So two to Sam Walker. Yeah, he was terrific.
3: And then the big man who we just spoke to then, Nafahu White, 181 metres. But in particular, his opening stint. Now, the game, as crazy as this sounds, is 26-0 at the end. But probably for that first 10 or 15 minutes of the game, it could have went either way. The Raiders were right in the battle. It was a play at a frantic pace, and the Raiders' big men were going through, getting some ad-lib football, Tommy Starling out of dummy half. But then all of a sudden, you know, the big men from the Roosters, I think they did a really good job, and his second stint was just as good as his first from Nafahu White. So really, really big meters and big post-contact meters as well. He takes a lot of energy out of the Raiders' defence. So some quality performers. I thought their back rowers were outstanding. Wong and also Crichton, they were handfuls on the edges. Robert Toya just missed out as well. I was going to give him 1 point. I thought he was brilliant on the edge there. And for the Raiders, a couple of, you know, good performers there. Zach Hosking, definitely, and Joe Tarpany put their hand up once again. But I'll tell you what, there's a little bit of searching there for the Raiders, but Roosters, full credit to them tonight, they were outstanding.
2: And the Canberra's forwards got absolutely poleaxed tonight, yep, didn't they? That'll be a concern for Ricky.
3: Absolutely. Yeah, last week it felt like they got back to the rhythm against the Cowboys, and maybe might have got a little bit too far ahead of themselves, because Tarpany, Horsra, those guys just rolling through them. They are dearly missing a guy like a Josh Papali'i.
2: Yeah.
3: You know, another big body.
2: He's still at least a couple of weeks away.
3: And they've had to play Arta Mariotta a little bit more on the edge. He played a bit more in the middle there tonight. But I tell you what, they were dominated by the Roosters team.
2: I mentioned a player to you. Was it at halftime? Matt Nicholson, the Englishman, who came out here a year ago as a, 21-year-old. Looked outstanding, but he's had awful shoulder injury, isn't it? Still not back?
3: Yeah, I think it was a shoulder stabilisation, the surgery that he needed to get there. So I still think he's probably another 6 or 7 weeks away. So training hard, but you know, somebody that'll be dearly missed, and guy that could fill in the middle as well. They've been short on back rowers. They had Joe Roddy on the bench there tonight, who's just come back from a fractured hand if need be. But they're certainly missing another big bopper in the middle there. And the Roosters, their forward pack was outstanding.
2: Alan Tung, John Gibbs to rejoin us shortly. I'm Andrew Moore here on NRL Friday. We're about to wrap things up in Melbourne, but around the grounds, AFL, Western Bulldogs now in front of Hawthorn into the final quarter, 77-69. Earlier, Wellington Hurricanes in the Super Rugby Finals game defeated the Brumbies 66-12. In the cricket test, the first test being played at Lords, England 140 all out yesterday. New Zealand bowled out today for 113. 27-run first innings lead for England. Now no wicket for 52 in its second innings, with Ben Duck at 33 and Emilio Gay on debut, not out on 16. So England gaining the upper hand. In fact, Ben Duckett has just been dismissed. 1 for 52, England with a lead of 79. Earlier today at Amy Park in Melbourne, as a thriller, went down to the wire. Melbourne in the end too good for Newcastle with a 2-point victory. Brett Sprigg called the game with Ryan Hoffman and Ian Cohen.

0: wondering you'd tell us all about it.
1: Andrew, a really seesawing first half here with 3-2. It was at times scrappy, errors from both sides. Wasn't a high-quality contest, but, I mean, it had enough from an excitement point of view with 5 lead changes in the first 45 minutes or so of play. Phoenix Crossland was knocked out firstly in the opening minutes. He was medicabbed off and went to hospital as a precaution, but it was clear that he would be a Category 1 concussion symptoms. So he took no further part beyond those first couple of minutes of the game for Newcastle. Stefano Yatoikamano burst through for the first try of the game after 7 minutes, and then we saw Fletcher Sharp respond for the Newcastle Knights. Manaia Waitere scored next for Melbourne. Then it was Dylan Lucas, who's having a fantastic season, of course, the week that he re-signed to extend his terms at the Newcastle Knights, the back rower. And then from there, Will Warbrick was on the end of a fantastic kick from Jerome, or a pass from Jerome Hughes to score just before halftime. So 14-12 at the half. We saw Joe Chan placed on report for facial. There was a bit of a melee late in that first half, and plenty of feeling between two Origin teammates in Cameron Munster and Kalen Ponga at various stages in the game as well. So from 14-12 at halftime, Newcastle scored first through Dylan Brown that very first set of the second half. Then Jerome Hughes and Moses Leo went over for the Melbourne Storm. The game looked in their keeping through much of the middle stage of that second half at 26-18, only for Jermaine McEwen to then score the hour mark. And then Trent Liero, after 69 minutes for the Melbourne Storm, and then Jacob Safiti levelled things back up, or made things back to a two-point buffer. So 32-30 it was in the end. Kalen Ponga kicked 5 from 5. Sua Falongo missed a couple of conversions, had 4 from 6 in the end. It was a tight game with a total of 62 points scored, Ryan Hoffman. But the Storm hang on for their first win on a Friday night in 2026.
2: Yeah, look, it was a funny sort of game. I don't think any team really dominated, but as you said, there were plenty of points scored. And look, it was tit for tat. I score, you score. So there wasn't a lot of pressure being built. Look, for the Melbourne Storm, for them, they just need to win. They just need to get 2 points at the end of the game, and that's what they've done. They did it against a team that was in the top four up until last night's game. So they're a quality side, Newcastle. So that's another scalp. Look, for Newcastle, I think that there's a lot of missed opportunity. There were a lot of chances there. They were pushing out to the edge, but really unforced errors, I think, crueled them tonight. So, look, I think the scoreline was a pretty accurate reflection of the game. It wouldn't have mattered if Melbourne won by 2 or Newcastle won by 2. I think that would have been a pretty accurate reflection. But it certainly won't go down as a classic, but yeah, it was entertaining.
1: 15 errors to 6 in Newcastle. Well, they had just 71% completion rate across the game. So that gives us some idea of where things fell apart for them. They had their chances, as you say, but couldn't prevail. So they've won just twice in their past 14 attempts at Amy Park. So their last win here was 2015. And this was, in fact, the 50th meeting overall between these two sides, the Storm and the Knights. The Storm, as we say, have 3 of their next 4 games at home now, not including tonight, because they, of course, have 1 here. The bye next week, so more points. Then they'll host the Canberra Raiders here in round 16. So from that, they need, what, 6? Six more wins, you would say, in their remaining 10 games. Plus, they got the 2 buys to come as well. So, where do you put the Storm overall?
2: Yeah, look, it's up to them, to be quite honest, and they just need to win. Look, I think of the next games they've got coming up, especially you're looking at Canberra and Manly. This was probably the most dangerous one for them. Bang, tick this one. Then they got Canberra home, and then a tough road trip up to Brookvale. But look, they can win them. There's no excuse why they can't win that, and really sort of set the back end of their season, certainly post Origin, for a run at that top 8.
1: Who are your 3 best players tonight, and why?
2: 3 points. Cameron Munster. He really did have a hand in everything. He really tried. It's Origin time, so you're getting Cameron Munster at its best. Look, Kalen Ponga did everything he possibly could to help get his side the 2 points. He really tried on both sides of the football. And look, Harry Grant, he was just tireless, absolutely tireless out there tonight. And I'm actually looking out in the field. He's having a chat with another great dummy half in Danny Badiris. So look, Harry Grant was well deserved of the 1 point, I feel.
1: So 3 months to 2 for Ponga and 1 to Harry Grant, and the ABC Player of the Year. as I said, both teams have the bye. The Storm will host Canberra here in round 16, while the Knights have the bye and then host the Dragons on the Friday night in round 16 as well. Thanks, Hoffy.
2: Thank you, Spree. That was good.
1: The Melbourne Storm 32, the Newcastle Knights 30 here, Andrew.
0: Good on you. Thank you, Spriggy. Thank you to Ryan Hoffman as well. And here, Cam Munster having a big game. He had a big game as well just before State of Origin 1 to confirm his selection as 5-8 and captain. And Ian Cohen spoke with him after the game.
3: Cam, good win for Storm, obviously, and good in the middle part of the season.
4: Ah, yeah, it was a tough fought win. It was very very sloppy from both teams, but yeah, he's got lucky. He's probably got the rub of the green a little bit there, but hey, Cam, here you go. But that's footy, mate. You want to win those tight ones, and unfortunately we haven't been doing that the last probably 4 or 5 weeks. So it's good to get, you know, a grind and go on to the bye next week.
3: You had a fair bit of venom in the veins. You were certainly up and in the grill of your Queensland teammate, the fullback. You had a quiet little interaction as well. Tell us about that.
4: It's footy. Whatever happens on the field stays on the field. He's one of the best players in the game at the moment, and the way he's playing with confidence, sometimes you just got to go out there and, you know, ruffle some feathers. So try to ruffle as many as I could, and sometimes it works for you, sometimes it doesn't. So I definitely try to get under Gags' skin, and I think he beat me a couple of times there. So sometimes you just got to know what you're worth and what your ability is about. And when you're playing up against world-class centres like Gags, sometimes you're going to get fooled. So, yeah, look, I probably lost that battle tonight.
3: And Ponga as well, obviously. So was that on the whiteboard for you to get sort of in and up close?
4: Oh, no, I just wanted to bring aggression tonight. I feel like I've probably been lacking that a little bit last probably 5 or 6 weeks. So yeah, just wanted to go out there and, you know, tackle well. A couple of times I was good, but yeah, I can always improve, and sometimes you win it, sometimes you don't. So I'll go back to the drawing board and just keep being aggressive.
3: Great game from Jerome, obviously. Sura as well. Do you feel it's starting to come together?
4: Yeah, I guess Jerome's got that polish, and obviously, you know, Sura's got that X factor. So I'll just try and plug myself where I can. Sometimes it works and sometimes it doesn't, but I think the spine's really gelling really well at the moment, and we're seeing Sua shine.
3: What about the next couple of weeks? Tell us, Origin 2, obviously at the MCG.
4: Oh, yeah, it's iconic going to the MCG. Yeah, Melbourne's pretty much home for me at the moment, so, yeah, looking forward to it if I get the opportunity to play again. Whoever wears the Queensland jerseys, you know, should be proud, and hopefully they can play a little bit better than we did in game one.
3: Home for you at the moment. You think you might be here a bit longer or not?
4: See what happens. We'll see how we go.
3: All right, thanks, Cam.
0: Cameron Munster with Ian Cohen after Melbourne's 32-30 win over Newcastle. Full-time in the AFL, Western Bulldogs have won by a goal. They were down 54-27 at halftime, but they've beaten Hawthorn 77-71. 0467-920-222. If you would like to send a text. I have not seen one single 40-20 from Ethan Sanders since he took over kicking. Tony, you're looking...
5: Yeah, I think you're right. I mean, he's only played a handful of games. He's just at the start of his career. Yeah.
0: All right, also on the text line, very few games this year with so few points scored in the second half, only 4. Amazing, says Rusty Rooster. John Gibbs rejoins Alan Tung. I'm Andrew Moore here on NRL Friday with you for another quarter of an hour or so. We'll shortly have a look at the remains of the weekend. Just on the Melbourne Storm, John Gibbs, as you try and thaw out here. That was dead set cool down there, wasn't it? And you were pretty tough and resilient.
6: It was cold. My everything's all right except my feet.
0: Can't feel them.
6: No toes.
0: No, I get it. It was cold enough in here because we kept the window open, Tim Gable style. We've since shut it since you returned. And Baldy, our wonderful tech, this joint's warmed up about 15 degrees in a minute and a half. Why don't we do that at the start? That's my fault. I'm an idiot.
6: Nevertheless, Melbourne.
0: They've won 4 out of 5 now. Are they a threat to make finals and still have a really good season?
6: Oh, I think they can make the finals. If they do, they'll fall in the bottom half. A 7th or 8th, I think, would be thereabouts from the Melbourne Storm. And if I was playing them, I wouldn't be worried at all. I think they're not going to be a threat.
0: Really?
5: The injury to Xavier Coates, that's huge.
0: Gone for the year, Achilles.
5: That's really, really tough news for them. But they've got quality players, quality halves there. International origin experience and whatnot, and Craig Bellamy, they're going to be a force still. If they can get in there and make it into that that finals there, I think they'll still cause a few headaches.
6: Okay, well, if they wouldn't worry me. If I was part of another side that's going well in the top four, I certainly wouldn't be worried about Melbourne in the bottom.
0: They do have big game players, obviously, though, don't they? And Munster and Hughes and Harry Grant. Tuikama Kamitha's coming back. Stefano Utoigamanu scored an early try in the game tonight. But they've been so rattled by injuries, sometimes it just seems like you're going to have that year where you just can't get it all together.
6: Yeah, that's true. And if you have a look at, you know, the backs that they had playing tonight, there's a lot of days gone by.
0: No Case, no Meaney, no Howard.
6: And you've still got, you know, you've still got your halves, as you say. Bailongo, fine attacking player, but if you have a look at some of his defence tonight, it was ordinary. And that's what other teams will be noticing, as good a player as he is. And he is so exciting in attack. But defensively, he's only small, but he's got some deficiencies.
5: I actually think one of the big things that the Storm have missed is probably like Bina Tui, Kamikamitha, and also Nelson Asafa Solomona. Some big guys, some big bodies to get them on the front foot. Eli Katoa. So those sort of guys have been the ones that they've really missed this year.
0: Now, tomorrow, as I mentioned earlier, we'll be on deck from 2 p.m. in the boardroom. I'll be joined by Luke Lewis, Michael Carayannis, and Ruan Sims will be in for the pre-game show. And then at 5:30, we'll be calling the game between North Queensland of the Dolphins at Townsville Stadium. Louis and myself, and then Laurie Spina will be joining us, the former Cowboys captain, on the touchline. Cowboys and Dolphins, Alan Tung, that could be anything. The only thing I think you can guarantee is there'll be some great tries scored.
5: Yeah, that's right. The Dolphins attack is one of the best in the competition. So the Cowboys, after coming here last week to play against the Raiders defensively, they weren't on, so they're going to need to really turn that around back at home there. But the Dolphins, the way that they move the ball, the questions that they ask, you know what's coming with their shape that they throw at you. They continually throw a similar sort of shape at you, but they just do it so well, so much speed out wide as well. And Katoa in the halves is just fantastic to watch.
0: So you're tipping Dolphins?
5: I'm tipping Dolphins.
6: The Dolphins, the way they've been going, they're a force to be reckoned with. Now, if I was playing in the finals, they would be a side that I'd be absolutely petrified on.
0: Yes, yeah, I hear that. And the Cowboys without Tom Dearden may not scare as much, especially with the point-scoring ability of the Dolphins. But we shall see at Townsville Stadium. And then, it's a huge game for the Broncos tomorrow night, Gibbsy, at Lang Park. They take on the Gold Coast. They should beat them, but they should have beaten St George Illawarra last week, stung with a 30-26 loss. And Payne Haas, I think, if I followed Brisbane, I'd be that thrilled with what Payne Haas had to say. That's, as a supporter, what I want to hear from my star player. He had an amazing game, but he said it's all tall. We're BSing each other. We think we're on the right track. So I wonder whether that kick starts them into action.
6: Well, I think it's going to be a similar case tonight with the Roosters. The Roosters were reacting to their coach, who was very cranky, and I think it'll be a similar situation with Brisbane. There will be a reaction. Now, whether that's going to be in the short term, I don't know, but I think tomorrow the Titans might be a little bit unlucky because Brisbane are going to have to perform tomorrow.
0: Well, Tangy, you're a leader. You're a captain here at the Canberra Raiders for a long, long time. When a player speaks out like that, and he's a star player of that team, really, Payne Haas, what effect do you think that has in the dressing room? Is it a really positive one, or is it a what?
5: No, I think it is a huge positive for the Broncos there. I think they'll come out and they'll be cranky there tomorrow against the Gold Coast team. I mean, the Gold Coast have got plenty of players with strike across the board, but defensively they need to be on song there tomorrow. The Broncos is something that Michael Maguire, the coach, he prides himself on, and they just haven't had that that edge to them, the Brisbane Broncos. But when Payne Haas gets angry, I think he would command the dressing room.
6: Well, it was rock bottom for Brisbane last year against Manly.
0: Yeah.
6: Then they responded after that. I reckon it was rock bottom last week, so we'll see what they got this week.
0: Well, on NRL Monday in this past week, Scott Sorensen was co-hosting with me in the studio, and he did a bit of research. He came up with a sorrow morsel. And after 13 rounds last year, Brisbane was sitting 11th this year. We're 11th last year.
5: There you go.
0: Amazing, isn't it?
6: Yeah, and it was a blue micro moon, and it was the third time the Dragons had beaten them at Lang Park with the same scoreline.
0: You didn't get enough of that stuff last weekend.
6: Oh, that one, that blows my mind.
0: I know.
6: 30-26.
0: You're stupid to yourself at the back there. On Sunday, we'll be on air from midday, and we're at Western Sydney Stadium. We'll call the 2 o'clock game between the West Tigers and the Penrith Panthers, who scored that remarkable win. Gee, that was a good game of footy against the Warriors last Sunday night. And this week, they have Brian To'o back, Nathan Cleary back, Isaiah Yeo back. Liam Martin has a game under his belt as well. They're up against the West Tigers team, who had a decent win over Canterbury Bankstown. Obviously, a step up in class here, Tungy, against a Penrith side that are looking, as on track as they've looked in the last 6 years.
5: Yeah, that's right. I mean, and with those players that you just mentioned there coming back in, it's hard to tip against the Penrith Panthers. The West Tigers, they've shown some, real improvement once again this year, and a good win there, as you mentioned, last week. But Penrith Panthers strike across the park, and with that quality that's coming back, they're going to be way too good, I think.
6: And don't underestimate the loss of Alex Twoll for the West Tigers.
0: Yeah. He's out for 4 to 6 weeks, isn't
6: it? But he has been really good. You've got all of those young stars that can do all the fancy stuff. Alex Twoll does the nitty-gritty stuff, the stuff that Alan Tung used to do, and no one will be there to do that.
0: I did say to Scott leaving the building the other day, I'm like, is there a danger with Penrith as well as you're going, knowing that you'll be heavy favourites against West Tigers after that big game against the Warriors, that a mental letdown? He's like, we've done this for a long time. No, we're good. We'll be right. We'll have the right attitude. Also on Sunday, the derby at Shark Park. Cronulla Sutherland against St George Illawarra. Louis made the point a million times. It never really matters where you're coming on the table. The derby is the derby. Hard to see the Sharks losing at home, though, isn't it?
5: Yeah, that's right. I think, some great signs there from the Dragons last week up against the Broncos. But I think the Sharks at home there, it'll be certainly hard to beat.
6: Yeah, they'd want to be on their toes, though.
5: Yep.
6: If they have any complacency whatsoever, we've seen that the Dragons really, you and I called that game when Louis went down with the hay fever against Penrith.
0: Yeah.
6: That was the start of them getting better. Even though they didn't win that game.
0: Effort was
6: could have been 12-6 at half time. Damien Cook denied controversially a try.
0: Yeah.
6: So they were in that game and they just followed that up against, Brisbane. So I think Cronulla will win, but I don't think it'll be easy.
0: Then on Monday, it's the Kings' birthday holiday Monday, and we'll be at Stadium Australia for Canterbury Bankstown against Parramatta. We'll be on air from 3:30. I'll be joined out there by Ruan Sims and Michael Carrianis, and both are going to stick around between 6:30 and 7:30 for a special edition of NRL Monday. We're expecting the State of Origin teams, at least the New South Wales one, to be named during the show, so there'll be plenty to talk about, not to mention the Canterbury-Parramatta game from 4 o'clock. John Gibbs with both teams obviously very desperate for a win.
6: Yeah, desperate, and Parramatta's effort last week was, not too bad. Canterbury, they've been showing some form. They went down. If Jacob Kyrs is out, that's going to be a huge loss because he's been difference
0: and
6: for the Bulldogs in recent times, though. He's just given them another dimension, Jacob Kyrs. So if he does miss this game, could go down to the wire. I still fancy the Dogs, but just Parramatta, they've been decimated. They've lost more players this year than any other team in the comp.
0: What about you, Tangy?
5: I'm actually going to go with Parramatta. They're always great battles. There's not too much, in these games. But, I just think Parramatta can...
6: It's not the 1980s. We're 2020s.
0: I was just about to say, if anything makes me think of the 1980s, it's Canterbury v Parramatta. But Parramatta fans hurt because they haven't won a comp since 1986, incredibly, after that run they had. All right, we're just about out of here at Canberra Stadium. All roads lead to a heater or a fire pit or something. Tungy, so good to work with you again, mate. We'll see you very soon.
5: Yeah, thanks so much.
0: That's Alan Tung, former Canberra captain here on ABC Sport. John Gibbs, I look forward to seeing you again on Sunday out of Western Sydney Stadium.
6: Good night, all.
0: Thank you, John. Thank you to our producer, Ralph Tucker-Baldy. Great to work with you again, mate, and haven't seen you for a while. And here he is at Canberra Stadium, and he's worked out now how to get this joint warm. That air conditioning actually works a treat. We used to have a little heater on the wall that didn't even warm up an ant or an insect that walked on it. Thank you to Ned Hall in the studio, and thank you so much for listening. What a performance, Sydney Roosters tonight, flexing their muscles in a 26-0 victory over the Canberra Raiders. I'm Andrew Moore. We'll bow out with the highlights from wins for Canberra and Melbourne.
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1: Hughes and now Josh King straightening run here toward the uprights, and he's standing there in a three-man tackle. Last play Storm, four out from Newcastle's line. Yutoka Manu, first receiver, hitting, spinning, and try scoring. Malongo off here to Waitere, charging into one, two, and grounding. Manaya Waitere scores a try. And the Storm hit back. Five out in front of the uprights. Platt for Green here, tackle four. Low ball there for Hughes. Pass across the top, though, for Will Warbrick. Warbrick pass from Hughes to Warbrick, and Warbrick finishes off. Callum Ponga with that high kick, and Ponga takes it 25 out from his own line. Being lost by Marzu. So Newcastle make the error again. Picked up on McDonald. Back here now for Jerome Hughes. Storm away on the overlap. Makes light work of Ponga. Hughes steamrolled the Newcastle fullback and scores the try. Play to Gagai. Takes off from dummy half himself here. Oh, makes the break on the edge. Needs support. Takes on Folongo. Shares it with McEwen. And the back rower goes in to score for Newcastle. His first try this season, Jermaine McEwen. Couple of plays left this set for Melbourne. Grant finds Hughes again. Share the Yutoka Manu. Bounced off one tackler. Put down now. 4 metres shy of that bulletin goal area. As it comes down to Liero from Harry Grant. And Trent Liero slams it down. The build-up was there. The Newcastle defence was lapsing.
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0: Through hands, Cherry Evans away. Tedesco, they got the numbers. Toya, great tackle. Tim McCaw got the ball away to Marky Mark. And the Wanganita Waze gets it down despite the presence of Kyo Weeks and Sevelio Tamale. What a finisher he is. Mark the Wanganita Waze, the great try for the Roosters. It comes back to Savala. He's going to be dragged in. No, still going. He's going to score the try. The Sydney Roosters are in. Savala left Hoyford, one other in their wake, and he's over to score. Walker puts in the kick for Rob Toya. Toya throws it back, and the try's been claimed by the Roosters. Toya did incredibly, flicked it back, and who else but Mark the Wanganita Waze says, yeah, baby. Goes left to Walker, dummy steps, beats one, then got a wraparound ball for the Roosters, and they're going to score again. The wraparound pass came back on the inside to Reece Robson. He burrows over to score the try. And this all of a sudden has gone from being a great game to looks like an absolute carve-up.
8: I don't know why they wouldn't take a shot at goal there and make it four converted tries. Nevertheless, they obviously are treating Canberra with disdain. They'll probably score here. Whether it be Nolan and Itawase or Robert Toya, haven't they put on a show tonight, that right side for...
0: Is this a prediction, Jonty?
8: Yeah, they'll score.
0: Toya or Nolan Itawase?
8: Yeah, in this six.
0: Okay, here's the scrum, fed and one. They go to the right, just rinse and repeat. Cherry Evans to Walker, cut out ball to Toya. Then away to Nolan Itawase. Steps in field, pass one. He's over. Gibbsy, oh, you've done it again. You've done an Emerton Agato from a few years ago. Oh, boy. Well, I said Alan Tung's up here looking like the Pope. You're looking like Nostradamus, Jonty. 26 blocked the Roosters. Three tries to Mark Nwanganita Waza. That's it. A very, very convincing win for the Sydney Roosters. They've shut Canberra out here at Canberra Stadium, winning by 26 points to nil.
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13: Getting to know you. Getting to know all about.
0: Well, today we are getting to know someone who's been on the rugby league scene for a long time now with South Sydney, St George, Illawarra, and now at Cronulla Sutherland. Their lock forward, Cameron McInnes, is online. We'll get to know him. G'day, Cam.
14: Hey, mate. How you going?
0: Mate, very, very well. I feel like I know you. I've watched your whole career, but let's find out if we really do. What's your nickname?
14: There's a few that go around. The obvious one's Cam, Macca, at Dragons, Conor McGregor was pretty big, so some of the boys called me C-Mac. Sort of, yeah, which I enjoyed that one, but the Sharks boys don't call me that, so yeah.
0: Did you have one when you came straight into first grade at South, or was that more basic?
14: Maka, Cam. Yeah, a few of the other young boys got like things like Pup and those sort of names. So I didn't get them, so yeah.
0: All right. Do you have a middle name?
14: David, after my old boy.
0: Very nice. What was the first job you ever had?
14: I was a cellarman at my godfather's pub. So, yeah, changing the kegs and, doing all that sort of thing.
0: That used to be a real rugby league job. In the days where players had to work, that was always listed on the TV coverage, occupation, cellarman.
14: It was good. I enjoyed it. It was something to do, but, yeah, that was interesting.
0: Well, if it was a real job, it'd be hard work too.
14: Yeah. It was hard work, all the kegs and doing all that, making sure I put the beer pipes, making sure they went the right place and things like that. So, yeah.
0: That sounds reasonably important part of it all, that's for sure. What was the first car you ever had?
14: I had a Toyota Corolla 1991 model.
0: Did you love it? Did you love it to bits?
14: No, I didn't. It didn't have any miles on. An old lady sort of hadn't been driving it, but you have to warm it up in the mornings. And I lived near this busy intersection, and if I didn't warm it up enough, I'd stop and then have to turn right in the intersection, and sometimes the engine would cut off halfway through, so I had to put it back in neutral and turn it on again while cars were coming either way. So, yeah, it was always a bit scary.
0: You learnt fast. Do you remember when you fell in love with rugby league?
14: Yeah, I think I was always like a pretty active kid in that. I went to a daycare, and the next door neighbour, I was mates with him. He took me to footy training with him. Just my parents didn't, but he did, and I loved it. But then I think when I really sort of thought, how good this was, the 2000 grand final, Roosters Broncos.
0: Yeah, really?
14: One of my dad's mates come around, and we watched it, and that's when I realised it was a big deal, how big of a fuss they made about it, and I was hooked after that, so yeah.
0: When did you first realise that not only do you love playing and you're not bad at it, but you could make a career out of rugby league?
14: Yeah, I've heard people talk about that, but I never had anything in my mind but that.
0: Yeah, right.
14: So, when you say when did I realise, I guess as you go through the ranks and, yeah, I wouldn't make all the rep teams. Like, I always made the South stuff, but in terms of school, where rep teams never got picked for any of that. But for whatever reason, I just had in my head, I'll make it happen. I don't know why.
0: Isn't that amazing, though, to think of the career you've had, and not to embarrass you, but the fact that you weren't making those junior rep teams?
14: Nah, like, I've always made Harold Matz and things like that. I was nowhere near the best player, but when it came to, I went to the Catholic school system, CCC Aussie Schoolboys, I was nowhere near. My first sort of, rep team of any level was Junior Kangaroos, and that was after I'd already played first grade. So, I was a bit of a slow burner, but, yeah, just worked hard and got there.
0: What's the best piece of advice you've ever been given?
14: Yeah, so I guess, when it came to trying out those rep teams, not that it really worked for me, but my old boy would always say to me, attack's attack, but make sure you're ripping in defence. Like, that's how you become like a trusted teammate or player for coaches and people that want to play with you. So, yeah, from a footy standpoint, definitely that from the old boy.
0: What about an achievement, Cam, that you're most proud of?
14: Footy or life?
0: Whatever you want.
14: Yeah, our life is definitely having the kids. That's without a doubt. Got lucky to have three of them. And, I don't think a lot of people that have kids will say it's hard to go past that one.
0: We are getting to know Cronulla's Cameron McInnes. What's your favourite sport other than rugby league?
14: I've had a few over the years. Like, I got really big into NFL for a while, but then in the last sort of few years, players move around and things like that. And then I actually watched a couple of years ago Richie McCaw's documentary, and then I was sort of just really hooked on the All Blacks after that, even though when the Wallabies play, I'm always going for Wallabies, but more just the aura of that team.
0: Yeah.
14: Become a bit of a rugby fan, to be fair.
0: Yeah, right. Do you have a bucket list sporting event you haven't been to that you'd like to go to?
14: Not really, but I'd say you're talking about whether it's a World Cup final, but that's in any sport. That could be rugby. That could be that could be soccer as well. So there's not in particular, but yeah, just those big sort of ones, I'd say.
0: We're getting to know Cam McInnes. What was your favourite television show as a kid? Boy, we've had some great answers to this one.
14: Yeah, I didn't. It's funny. I didn't watch a whole lot of TV other than footy. To be fair, obviously there was The Simpsons and that people watch, but it's more later on in life that I've got into shows. So The Simpsons is probably the best I can give you. I bet.
11: Who are you supposed to be?
12: I'm Bartman.
11: Never heard of him. Full price.
12: Oh, lousy ripple. I wash myself with a rag on a stick.
0: So is that your favourite all-time show? You can go down that path.
14: No, my favourite all-time show is Yellowstone, for sure.
0: Is it? Okay.
14: Yeah.
0: What about the big screen? Your favourite all-time movie?
14: Favourite all-time movie. There's a lot, isn't there?
0: There's a lot.
14: There's a lot. Be all day thinking about that. I like the Equalizer movies, Denzel Washington ones.
0: Okay.
14: Yeah, I enjoy that his character. It's very the contrast between him day to day and then what he does to people is pretty crazy. So
15: what, potatoes or a vegetable? I like crunchy things.
16: Carrots are crunchy. Dry seaweed is crunchy.
15: I'm a human, not a rabbit.
16: You want to make security guards? You got to lose weight. You got to test in 1 week. Now you ask me to help you, but if you're not willing to apply yourself. Progress, not perfection.
0: So we've all been following your career for a long, long period of time, but give us something we don't know about you. What's a hidden talent?
14: I'm not very, those players that, or people that, they just pick things up and they're good at everything, whether it's golf, whether
0: hate
14: it's
0: them.
14: Ping pong, whatever.
0: Yeah, and
14: I hate them too.
0: Yeah.
14: I've never been that guy at all. I've always been the guy that just tried hard in things. But one thing I really enjoyed in school, and from time to time I've done, I enjoy writing.
0: Okay.
14: I used to love, it's probably from reading Big League religiously year after year, but I used to love like writing almost like articles and things like that.
0: Really?
14: So, obviously don't do it as much anymore, but sometimes when I do write, I actually enjoy writing. So, yeah.
0: Can you see yourself doing anything like that after footy?
14: Maybe. My partner's trying to push me to explore some of those avenues now while I've still got a few years left. So, yeah, maybe something could do. I don't know. I wouldn't say I'm at any high level, but I do enjoy doing it. So, yeah.
0: Well, mate, as you know, with your current career, passion's the main go. All right. Yep. So you're hosting a dinner party. You've got three people alive or dead that you can invite. Who are you inviting?
14: Yeah, I think a lot of people go for, people they've never met or they admire. But for me, I just think about one of the funnest times in my career with my first 2 years at the Dragons, and the three characters I'd want to have, it would be James Graham, Jeremy Lattimore, and Gareth Widdop. Just
0: Latsy's on the list.
14: It's just the combination of the three of them. That was the best part of going to training every day. They're just Jeremy and Latsy at each other, and then Gaz sort of wind them up. It was that good. So I'd love to be in a room with all them again, which is hard. They're all living lives now, retired, but those three.
0: Oh, you could get Latsy easy. He'd go to the opening of the door. or challenge to fight him. He'll take you up on that. No, we love Jeremy Lattimore here. Okay, what about your favourite band or singer?
14: Yeah, again, it obviously changes through the years, at the moment, who would I say I'm listening to at the moment?
0: What's
14: I think of someone not too much at the moment, but Post Malone, he's just very versatile. He's started off more rap and that hip hop, and now he's country, and he does a bit of everything. So I do like him. Yeah,
0: I prefer him now. You probably

0: shit down.
1: What's the best concert you've ever been to?
2: I went to a Bruno Mars concert with my, she's not even my wife, my fiance. We've been engaged for 10 years. But that was like probably our first year together. It was back in like 2013, 14, and he was massive at the time. So that was a pretty cool concert.
1: That could have been something we didn't know about you. I refused to propose.
2: Yeah,
1: refuses to say yes, one of the two.
2: Yeah, probably more that one, I reckon.
1: What's your favourite holiday destination?
2: We went to Fiji last year with the kids for the first like big family one. That was really cool.
1: Yeah, good.
2: But me and my fiance, we went to Koh Samui in Thailand. Couple of years of our relationship, and the place we stayed at, and it was just the time was unreal. So probably have to go that one.
1: Everyone thought in 8 years you'd still wouldn't be married, and here we are. All right, let's get to some of these quickfire questions for you, Cameron McInnes. What's your take on clowns? Great fun or terrifying?
2: It depends on when it is. At night time in a dark alley, terrifying. But at
1: how many clowns are you running into in a dark alley?
2: So no idea.
1: Wow. All right, summer or winter?
2: Winter.
1: Chocolate or vanilla?
2: Chocolate, for sure.
1: Sweet or savoury?
2: Sweet. I'm bad sweet too. That's why all my teeth are missing.
1: Okay. Peanut butter. Crunchy or smooth?
2: I'm either or, but I reckon crunchy.
1: And this last one defines people, Cam, and this might determine whether you ever get married or not. Tomato sauce, cupboard or fridge?
2: So growing up, it was always in the cupboard at home, so I didn't know any different.
1: Yeah.
2: But then once I moved out on my own and I read the bottle, I was like in the fridge, and ever since then it's in the fridge.
1: Great answer. Yeah. See, at the end of the day, that's all you got to do. Read the bottle. Yeah. It's right there for you. All right. Well, Cam, get your teeth fixed. Get down on bended knee and see how we go. Mate, can't wait to see you for the rest of the year for the Sharkies. Thanks for having a bit of fun and letting us get to know you.
2: No, thanks for having me. Appreciate it, mate. Cheers.

0: Who will win the AI race? Has gambling become our national sport?
1: Questions. They've never been more important. So the one thing we'll never question is our duty to keep asking. ABC News. Keep asking.
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3: Hello and welcome to the Sporting Witness podcast with me, Tom Rosengrave. In this edition, the story of the Indian women's hockey team at the 2002 Commonwealth Games and the unlikely blockbuster film they inspired. In the 2007 Bollywood film Chak De India, the Indian national women's hockey coach gives his players a team talk before their World Cup final match. From anyone who did not have any faith in you, he says, go and steal your 70 minutes. The film became India's surprise hit of 2007, an incredible feat for a movie about women's hockey. Even more significant has been the cultural impact on attitudes towards women's sport in India. But the truth is even more impressive than the fiction. Chak De India is based on the Indian team's journey at the 2002 Commonwealth Games in Manchester, in the UK. And on the 3rd of August of that year, goalkeeper Helen Mary Innocent and her team were preparing for the gold medal match against overwhelming favourites England. Helen remembers the team talk of Captain Suraj Latta before the game.
4: She said, we are the warriors. Then we started talking, okay, we can do this. When we entered the ground after the warm-up, we saw the crowd. After seeing the crowd, I think our legs were flying, not running. We were flying.
3: Helen's story begins in Bangalore in southern India. She was a hockey prodigy and turned out for the national team at age just 15. But at the time, Indian women's hockey was hardly a prestigious sport. Hockey had once been India's national game, its popularity forged by generations of world-beating men's teams, who had won 8 Olympic golds by 1980.
5: The final of the Olympic hockey, the wonderful Indian team in the white shirts.
3: By contrast, the women's team were generally looked down on by their male counterparts, and only even qualified for a handful of major tournaments in the 80s and 90s. Sexist attitudes were rampant. But Helen and her team were determined to prove them wrong. Welcome to Manchester. The 2002 Commonwealth Games would be a huge challenge. India had climbed to 9th in the world rankings, but were distant underdogs behind the traditional giants of hockey. India's first game was against Canada in the group stages. But if the team expected a hostile crowd in Manchester, they got a pleasant surprise. According to Helen Mary Innocent, thousands of Indians and Pakistanis turned out to cheer them on.
4: But I would definitely say the Indian team and the Pakistan team were very curiosity to watch Indian team. All were like together over there. I felt like I was in India.
3: The performance was disappointing, and India only scraped past Canada with a 1-0 win. It didn't get any better, as they were then hammered by New Zealand in their next match. But in the crucial final group stage match against England, India battled to a hard-earned 1-1 draw.
6: There it is. So frustration really for England.
3: It left them third in their pool, just about qualifying for a knockout match against a strong South African team. But India had a disastrous first half and found themselves 3 goals down at half-time. Coach MK Kaushik responded by bringing on his bench players, including Helen. It was do or die.
4: Our only game strategy was we play attacking game. It was so changed that all the Indians and Pakistan were roaring. And by the time we finished half, it was 3-3 all.
3: Incredibly, India had fought their way back to level the game. They headed back out for extra time, where they threatened with penalty corners or PCs. A golden goal would see them through.
4: And as soon as the game started, there was a PC against them, South Africa. Our PC shooter is quite good, and she scored the goal in penalty corner, and we won the quarterfinals.
3: Suman Bala's strike had sealed one of the great comebacks in hockey history. Next up was a semi-final match against New Zealand, where India's momentum carried them to a remarkable 2-1 victory. They had earned a place in the final against a familiar opponent, England. The tournament favourites were in a confident mood after seeing off Olympic champions Australia in the semis. Helen started the game on the bench, and along with thousands of South Asian supporters, she saw her team go 2-0 up. But seconds before the halftime whistle, England scored. For the second half, Coach Koshik again turned to his bench, and Helen came on for the greatest test of her sporting career. For the rest of the game, Helen was called upon to make save after save, her goalkeeping heroics keeping India in the match.
4: England strikers were like, if you shoot a bullet, how fast they come. They were very speedy and very fast inside the deep.
3: With the score at 2-2 by the final whistle, the game headed for golden goal extra time and a winner-takes-all showdown. Then, controversy. Right before the stroke of halftime in extra time, India were awarded a penalty corner. The corner was taken and the initial shot was saved by the England goalkeeper, at which point the halftime hooter sounded. A split second later, India scored from the rebound. The umpire first disallowed the goal on the basis that the half was over before it was scored. But she then changed her mind and went to deliberate with the other officials. The rules of extra time were such that if the goal stood, India would be awarded the gold medal.
4: What was going on was in the favour of England. But the rule says that if the ball is inside the goalpost, we won. We just changed our uniform and we came out because we knew that we have already done and we are not going to play again.
3: The deliberations lasted an extraordinary 2 hours before the umpire announced that the goal would stand. India had defied the odds, beaten the home favourites, and taken home Commonwealth gold.
6: But once again, to England, the silver medal.
3: Though the team were treated to a hero's welcome on their return to India, they quickly faded from public view. But in 2006, their story took an unexpected turn. A Bollywood screenwriter named Jaideep Sani had been so inspired by the team's story and so angry at their lack of coverage that he'd written a film about the Commonwealth Games victory. He approached director Shimit Amin to make a movie he called Chakde India. But Shimit knew nothing about hockey, so he went to watch the women's national team to make up his mind.
7: I went to see this Indian team play these Australian players, and I was just moved by what a difference these two players had, the conditioning and the facilities available. And I was really impressed by that, and that was a movie right there.
3: Shimit decided to come on board. From early on, he knew that a story about a women's sports team tackling sexism would be a very different movie for Bollywood.
7: 99% of the films had kind of a song and dance and romance. And so financially, it was an incredible risk.
3: Though it wasn't a traditional Bollywood musical number, what made the film a hit was its title song. Chakde India was released in August 2007 and became the third highest grossing film in India that year. It brought more recognition for women's sport in India and helped the women's national hockey team secure better funding and facilities. The title song has become an Indian sporting anthem. It was even sung by Captain Virat Kohli when the legendary Indian men's cricket team won the World Cup in 2011. For Helen Mary Innocent, it's a fitting tribute to an unforgettable victory.
4: But even I never thought this will come so nicely or it'll be so famous. Whenever someone says it is coming in Chakde, it's coming in the TV, I never miss that movie. So I have seen more than 50 times, I think.
3: That edition of the Sporting Witness podcast was a Whistledown production for the BBC World Service. Thank you for listening.

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3: From the BBC World Service, in association with ABC and Akashvani, this is Stumped.
4: Hello and welcome to Stumped, your intercontinental hit of news, features and debate from the quirky world of cricket. I'm Alison Mitchell in London and in the commentary box at Lord's, where the first test of the English summer is getting underway. And this magnificent ground is celebrating the 150th test played at the venue.
5: Nice to see you, Ali. Back at the home of cricket, Jim Maxwell in Sydney, looking forward to watching, listening to a test match. My goodness, it's been a while. I won't go on about the BBL. It's a shambles. And they're talking about calling the Victorian team the Bush Rangers again. Anyway, more of that some other time. But let's get on with the show, folks.
6: Yes, let's. I'm Charu Sharma for Akashvani in yet another ancient cradle of cricket. I'm in Baroda, where there was cricket many, many moons ago. We're in the middle of the Baroda Association League, and they've been kind enough to let me take some time out to do our favourite show, Stumped.
4: I'm so glad they have as well, Charu. Now, coming up on the programme, South Africa batter Tasmin Brits tells us about her Olympic dream ahead of the Women's T20 World Cup. But first, are Virat Kohli and Royal Challengers Bengaluru building an IPL dynasty? They had to wait 18 years for their first title, and now RCB have gone back-to-back champions again after beating Gujarat Titans by 5 wickets in the 2026 final. And Kohli was at the centre of it, striking an unbeaten 75 from 42 balls. And just to underline his prowess, he sealed the win with a 6. Charu, is this the start of an RCB dynasty under the stewardship of coach Andy Flower, no less?
6: Yeah, well, that 6 was very Dhoni-esque in the 2011 World Cup in India. And yeah, just the right opportunity for it.

0: just the right opportunity for it. Well, you've got to congratulate them for winning back-to-back titles. But and on Stumped, I remember a long time back, I wonder if you do, before the season started, I was talking about the fact that they have shaken the monkey off their back, so they'll be playing with a certain amount of freedom, which has certainly helped. They've had a remarkable IPL. They were top of the league and then went on to win. About the dynasty, there have been many changes at RCB. The ownership has changed now, changed a little earlier as well. And I think some of their older players might not be there a few years from now. Kohli himself, maybe Hazelwood, Bhuvaneshwar Kumar. So there's a possibility there could be plenty of changes in the next 2 or 3 years. And that alone may prevent this winning dynasty, although for the next year or so, they look very good indeed, Alison.
1: Well, I was going to say, I mean, Kohli said afterwards that he'd told his teammates that the pressure didn't feel the same as last year. So would that suggest that if they can keep, a number of these players together, that next year they could be capable of becoming the first team to win 3 IPL titles in a row?
0: Well, for the moment, we've all got, in conventional wisdom, we'd probably have to admit that they are favourites again, because Andy Flower stays, Rajat Patidar, who was led from the front, stays, and this trio that I just mentioned stays. They could well, barring injury, God forbid, and so on and so forth, be right on top or leading contenders again anyway. But, the other teams are going to begin figuring all of this out. I think it was a bowling, RCB's bowling, that did exceptionally well. And the batsmen will try and do something different next year. Other teams may also go through a bit of a churn and might get stronger. So the IPL is never easy. They've done remarkably well the last 2 years, but it could get a lot tougher next year. And maybe the weight of expectations as well. Because the second year after winning, the monkey was off the back. They were free, easy, happy. Next year, there'll be a lot more expectations again. And that might not work too well for them. We'll see.
1: But the guy who does seem to just keep shouldering expectation and rising to the big occasion is Virat Kohli. I mean, 37, no holding him back. Big game player, big moments. He just keeps stepping up, doesn't he?
0: Yes, he does. I mean, it's just the weight of experience, which is so important, really, because he is obviously very unflappable, despite his sort of aggression every once
1: fiery
0: in a while. But he is also, he doesn't have too much to prove anymore. So there's that pressure has been taken away from him. Also, when it comes down to a 150, 180 kind of a game and they're chasing, then his ways work really well, because he's not the biggest striker of the board, despite that 6 you mentioned last fall. And he's very happy to knock the ball around and take these really sharp singles or twos. All that really helps when your bowlers have done the job earlier on by getting the opposition to maybe 160, 175, with the new power being 200. So, yeah, the IPL went very well for him in terms of chases. And I think he's also still such a force in the team in terms of how should we approach the game and just G's up everybody a lot, that's for sure. His energy is, certainly helps the team as well. Very infectious. So there are many other areas that he brings to the game apart from just his batting. There was some criticism earlier on, Alison, about his strike rate. I think he's paid some attention to that, because you can't argue with the strike rate in this year's IPL.
1: Yeah, and Jim, he had to wait a long time for that first title. And national honours are one thing, but RCB in this team really does seem to mean a lot to him.
2: Well, he's got the hunger still. He keeps himself in very good nick. So there's every reason to think at least next year, if not a little bit longer. I think for Kohli fans, and there must still be plenty of them, even though he's at the twilight of his career, I'll be loving every minute of this, and particularly the way he managed to produce the cameo, the innings that mattered to win a final. So, yeah, I think we're going to be seeing him around for a bit, and no doubt he'll have some ambition about making it 3 in a row. And just as he will about playing any other cricket that is left in him. And the way he's going, it might be a few more years yet. I hope so. He's a great entertainer and a high-quality competitor. So I think there's a lot of teams that will be looking forward to the ongoing clash, the rivalry, because he's such an important person to get out whatever game he's playing in.
1: Yeah, and Chary, if we look at the IPL as a whole and RCB and sort of where they rank, I mean, 18 years now of IPL history. So where does this RCB side rank in terms of the best teams there's been so far?
0: Yeah, listen, with your permission, just before that, Kohli has already declared himself unfit for the next series that he was picked for. So I hope that, he's, despite the fact that he's obviously paying a lot of attention to his fitness, I hope he stays fit enough for

0: what seems to be his near-term goal, which is the World Cup, ODI World Cup, which is perfectly suited for. Anyway, you know, for Indians would be hoping that he stays fit. About RCB, you know, there was something quite almost invincible about the campaigns of Mumbai Indians, of CSK and of KKR, even when they were winning all those trophies. I've got to admit that unless RCB win their third, and pretty quickly, if not on the trot, they don't seem to have the same level of respect yet and as the other teams did. They've had two fabulous campaigns, without doubt. But in terms of the pantheon, I still think they're one title short. And once they get to three and quick enough, people will start talking about, wow, what a legacy. Right now, it's two, it's great, it's all related to Kohli, a little less to the team. But if others step up and maybe Rajat Patidar, whom they'll certainly retain, seems to be the new Midas touch man, having touches turns to gold. They do have the nucleus of a long-term successful campaign, but as a great team, maybe not yet.
1: Well, CSK went back-to-back, didn't they? Mumbai Indians. Jim, let's talk about one of the new stars, though, the breakout kid of the tournament. Well, I mean, he already made his debut last year, hadn't he? Vaibhav Suryavanshi won a car this year for his performances in the IPL. He's not, though, in India's squad for the Test and ODIs they've got against Afghanistan this month. There has been a certain amount of clamour about getting him into the national side. But is that sensible to just leave him be for the moment, given he's 15?
2: Probably. I sense that from his Red Bull experience in Ranji Trophy, there's a bit of a learning curve there, whichever way you want to describe it. And I don't think there's any need to be rushing him into the next level of cricket. But the masses, the media, everyone will be making noises about that as we speak, no doubt, because they want to see him on the biggest stage. Is he mature enough for that at this point? It's hard to know. You can overread the white ball T20 game a bit because you get someone dominating in this way, but he doesn't take many singles, I've noticed. he hits a lot of fours and sixes.
1: 72 sixes in the IPL this year, which is 29 more than the next person on the list. It's staggering, isn't it? But there is talk, Jim, that he could make the squad or could be included in the squad when India come to England in July for T20s and ODIs. Mm-hmm. I mean, that would be intriguing, wouldn't it, to see how he goes on English pitches if he does get that call up.
2: I think there'll be a lot of people involved in the presentation of the game that would love to see a rising star such as him in that series, yes. So maybe that's the way to get him into it all and just quietly go about, unlike Tendulkar, who was playing Test cricket at about this age. So, just give it a bit of time and let's see how he settles into it, because it's a pretty strong emotional exercise, apart from the adjustment from instantaneous instinctive cricket to something that's allegedly a bit more measured.
1: Talking of the tournament as a whole, and whether it perhaps should be a bit more measured, i.e. balance between bat and ball. Chari, Sachin Tendulkar has suggested a few reforms for the IPL, one of them being scrap the impact player rule, but also introducing a bowling power play. What do you make of some of the things that he came up with?
0: Yeah, well, I'm a little split on the whole impact player thing, because basically we talk about substitutes. Now, many other sports around the world, which have existed well before cricket, they've all evolved. There's a lot of substitution going on just to make sure people are, I suppose, physically not too strained or otherwise strategically changed, to quote once again, very famously, football and many other sports. You know, substitutions are very much a part of the sport. And maybe cricket will go in that direction. For the moment, it does seem that the impact sub is giving, I can't say undue advantage, because every team has the same advantage. But it is taking away from all-rounders and their value, and whether that needs to continue, I don't know. So I'm a little split on that, I must confess. Mm. But I do think that, you know, he mentioned about a bowling power play for two overs sometime or the other. We don't really, I don't think that's broken. It does need to be fixed. Also, the
1: but
0: fact
1: perhaps
0: that
1: if they
0: about,
1: were to keep the impact player rule, would that sort of balance things out a little bit? Keep the impact player rule, but introduce a bowling power play, so that he's suggesting keep the first four overs as mandatory, and then have the last two to be used by the fielding captain whenever they choose. And he's suggesting also

0: allowing one bowler to bowl five overs, which would give a bit of extra strength to your best bowler.
1: I don't think those tweaks are necessary, frankly. Sorry, Sachin. But the one tweak that could happen, which might help right the balance between bat and ball, is maybe to have three fielders in the power play. Then you're making the batsman think a little more, because right now it's a free ride. I mean, you have to be very unlucky to play the ball in the air and have it caught by one of the outfielders. So maybe three could right the balance. And we don't need to fiddle with the rest, really. I mean, I don't think the game's in grave danger.
0: Jim, would you like the sound of those tweaks?
2: Oh, well, it's all cosmetic. I think the most important thing is to fix the pitches so that the bowlers have got some interest.
0: I mean, well, these are measures to try and get the bowlers more interested, aren't they?
2: Well, if they hadn't have played at Ahmedabad, you would have had another one of those stupid 230 versus 230 games, which is obviously what the people who own the teams want to see. They reckon that fours and sixes are the only thing that matter. And bowlers have become irrelevant. They're like dear old Jeeves. Get another Jeeves out to bring the drinks out or something. So I reckon the fans are going to die of boredom if they keep playing IPL like this. They've got to have pitches that give bowlers a bit more incentive to be in the game. It's a much better game when it's a contest. But I think that's lost on most of the peripheral people in cricket these days. All they want to see are fours and sixes. And the further you can hit it, the better. That's what the game's about, connected with IPL.
0: You're winning fans all the time in India, Jim. the crowds still love it, don't they?
2: I suppose they do.
0: Experience in India?
1: Well, no, I'm right in the middle of the Baroda Premier League, and I must confess, for some reason or the other, the pitches are a little tricky, and the par scores around 145, 150. We're all enjoying the contest, even though there's a little bit of uneven bounce. But the players themselves, they're a little confused, I feel, the batsmen, because they've lost the art of, if not the big hits, then what? So I keep screeching for, you know, quick runs or maybe just knock the ball around, you know, keep it there and don't panic. But it does seem that the players also now are reaching a zone where all they expect from at least the power play and maybe even the whole game is just the big hits. And it's a little difficult. I see that some of the youngsters are finding it difficult to adjust to tricky pitches. The bowlers are enjoying it, of course.
0: Yeah, well, they deserve a little bit of enjoyment, don't they, the bowlers at times. A word just on, Chari, before we finish up, on the runners-up. Do you think that Shubman Gill's captaincy means that Gujarat Titans, rather, will sort of continue to be title contenders going forwards?
1: Yeah, you know, watch what you ask for, Alison. You're onto my favourite theory and hypotheses and everything else about captaincy. Well, listen, Rohit Sharma was considered one of the best captains ever in India. Got India to the World Cup and so on and so forth and this, that and the other. And what a great captain. Where have Mumbai Indians finished? So, yes, you know, Shubman Gill is a decent enough captain. He's a lovely chap, very cool head and so on and so forth. But you really have to perform. You know, he's got all the runs, so he certainly has the respect. But the whole team has to perform. The bowlers didn't on that given day, and neither did the batsmen. So as captaincy material, because of his nature, because of his abilities as a cricketer, he'll always be considered a captain of various teams, India included later on. But I think we pay too much attention to this. The captain has a very limited role to play in T20s. It goes by so quickly. You know, you take three breaths and the match is over. So he'll remain as a captain. I think GT is still a very good team. And it's a shame that they lost twice towards the end to RCB. Otherwise, we thought, having finished second in the league, that they would be the best competition for RCB. They turned out not to be. Not his fault, though, I think.
0: Jim, how would you wrap up overall the 2026 IPL, the success that RCB have had, Kohli's season, Suryavanshi?
2: They're going to have any more changes to the teams? Are going to have more teams next year or just more games?
1: Just more games from what I know, Jim, and perhaps a sort of a break between the seasons. So a couple of months earlier on, then a break, and then come back again later in the year to play. These are all plans, but they might get from 74 to 94, which is a legitimate home and away for 10 teams. So much more action.
2: Yeah, I reckon they'll end up like those series on Netflix that are over about 8 or 9 seasons. So that they can, you know, have a month off and come back and play again. Eventually, this is what we're going to be seeing in world cricket, an ongoing series of T20, because that's what Someone wants it. I don't want it, but someone does. So that's where we're going, folks.
0: Other leagues will just have to overlap, and probably international cricket will need to continue at some stage as well. But for the moment, yeah.

0: The leagues are winning through, and the IPL certainly is. A final word on RCB. Did you see the winners' T-shirts they put on with the slogan, "One felt nice"? We did it twice. Well, I'm going to add to that. The fans now need, "One felt nice, we did it twice. Can RCB now do it thrice?"
1: There you go.
0: I'm Alison Mitchell. You're listening to Stumped on the BBC World Service. 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On last week's show, we heard from England captain Nat Siver-Brunt, who told us her side have been undergoing some unique training ahead of the T20 World Cup.
2: We spent a few days with the Royal Tank Regiment. I think by all accounts they were impressed with our physical ability and the willingness to muck in with all the soldiers and stuff. But yeah, some great learnings from a leadership point of view.
3: So did you learn how to drive a tank?
2: They wouldn't let us drive it, unfortunately. We all sort of got into the driver's seat or the passenger seat. I mean, it's a very cramped space in a tank. I'm not sure I would like to be shut in there for a few days.
4: From the BBC World Service, this is Stumped on ABC and Akashvani.
0: Next on Stumped, a team representing France cricket recently took part in sub-regional qualifying for the 2028 ICC Men's T20 World Cup. They lost the tournament's third place playoff, so they won't progress any further, but the team wasn't allowed to play under their country name or flag. That's because since the start of this year, France Cricket, the country's governing body, hasn't had the recognition they need from their Ministry of Sport to support a national team or even operate as an official federation. This recognition is known in France as agrément. Now, France cricket's come under scrutiny in recent years over allegations of faking women's matches, also known as ghost matches, to satisfy ICC funding requirements, something they strongly denied. And last month, 31 men and women connected with the development of the women's game in France wrote an open letter strongly criticising the governing body for mismanagement and failing to develop the game. Well, I've been speaking to Prabhu Balan, president at France Cricket, who told me whilst there have been some administrative irregularities, ghost matches never took place.
5: As in our inquiry, ghost matches, you know, we do not have this kind of irregularity. So for the moment, you know, to be open, honest with you, we do not receive, for example, you know, ghost matches, things like that.
6: Okay, since the players called for that investigation, is it correct that the national women's team has been made up of players from the South Pacific island of New Caledonia, some 16,000 miles away from mainland France? Is that correct?
5: No, Alison. Yeah. So the thing, you know, we have a process.
6: Players are eligible. I'm just simply asking that since that's happened.
5: Yeah, sure.
6: The definitely. Players haven't re-engaged with Cricket France. But does that concern you that those players who have historically been involved with the governing body haven't re-engaged and aren't registered?
5: Alison, we have to understand the process. The process is how we can select the national team. No, it's very, very simple as that. You know, the national team, you need a license. In France, you know, you need a license.
6: And it is correct, is it not then, that the most recent France national team was made up largely from players from New Caledonia, where you've signed a multi-year agreement to develop cricket amongst that island nation?
5: First of all, you know, before to be selected in the national team, we can call it in high performance setup. We have an high performance setup in France, and also as we have, you know, the cricket in New Caledonia is very developed. Women cricket is very developed.
6: So do you have plans to develop women's cricket on mainland France as well? And would you re-engage with those players who were playing in 2022-23?
5: Yeah, listen, as I said, you know, see, you can see the selection, you know, because, you know, the selection, we sent to all the clubs. First president, you know, we can send all the clubs. And also all the clubs, you know, who can give the, you know, all the best players. So most of them were from North Cricket Club. North Cricket Club do not register with France Cricket in 2024. So we officially invited these girls to join some other clubs. Or we can take, you know, like, you know, you can take a national license. So they refused. We are open, Alison. They are all are welcome to take a license. So, and come to the performance squad. In New Caledonia, we have around 24 people in our training, 24 women. No? So I think we can have the same setup, you know, in France with the 24 women, something like that. In around, you know, 40, we can choose, you know, around 18 players. each year.

0: Let's address the important issue of government recognition. You are able to field a team at ICC events despite not being recognised currently by the French government. So you're being supported by the ICC. And the ICC have explained to us that while France Cricket continues the process of independent recognition as a national governing body under the French Ministry of Sport, all national representative teams are required to compete as France Cricket in accordance with local regulations as stipulated by the French government. So that was why you're able to field a France Cricket 11 at the recent qualifiers. But France Cricket applied to the ministry for this agrément for this year, but you were refused. And according to minutes of a meeting of your General Assembly held in April, those minutes said the reasons for the refusal were alleged financial fragility, disaffiliation of certain clubs, so clubs leaving France Cricket's jurisdiction, and concerns over representativeness and voting procedures. Now, you've sent us documents showing you've appealed this decision. Can I ask on what basis the appeal is made and when you expect to hear the outcome?
1: We registered our demand agreement. There was three ministries changed in France, in the sports ministry.
0: So that doesn't change the fact of the situation you're in at the moment, which is a refusal of the application and the agreement that you had. You used to operate under the national, the Softball Federation. That came to an end at the end of 2025. So from the 1st of January, you have been operating without the agrément. The application was refused. And when you have appealed, do you know when you expect to hear the outcome of the appeal?
1: The official response we received on the 3rd March 2026. You know, first, we applied March 2025. The first refused came on June 2025. So, you know, first they refused for the same thing, you know, for the same, all the three you are mentioned. We reappealed on August 2025. Now, we wrote to the Recours Gracieux to reconsider, you know, our demand agreement to the minister. If the minister refused, the only solution we have to go to the court.
0: Why should clubs and players trust in what France Cricket is doing when you don't have official government approval?
1: Because they know, as I said, you know, because they know there's only institution who can have an organized setup to organize the cricket.
0: A number of clubs have left Cricket France, haven't they? And they're operating under another umbrella organization at the moment. Do you worry that other clubs may follow suit?
1: As I say, no, that will happen. And as I say, no, I send, you know, data. They said, you know, in 23, we have 53 clubs. Last year, you know, we have 106. Now, you know, we are almost, you know, 100 club register under France Cricket. So the most of the club are not worried because the club, you know, what they want? They want to play organized cricket. The organized cricket, you know, is organized for France Cricket. So if someone, you know, if for example, you know, the French government give, you know, authorization agreement to some other federation, so perhaps they will go. The aim is, Alison, to play cricket. No, whatever they play under France Cricket, under umbrella, because, you know, as we said, you know, we are, you know, I'm president for almost, you know, 12 years. No, we are volunteers. Not, you know, we are doing that by passion and for, you know, to develop cricket.
2: That's the president of France Cricket, Prabhu Balan, speaking to me for Stumped earlier this week. France Cricket also told us that no player has been blacklisted or abandoned by France Cricket. The ICC have said in a statement that France Cricket remained eligible to compete in the ICC Men's T20 World Cup Europe Sub-Regional Qualifier A as an ICC member. Due to its ongoing recognition process with the French Ministry of Sports, the ICC says its national team is required to compete under the name France Cricket rather than France. The ICC also notes that it regularly monitors all associate members' compliance with its membership criteria and follows established procedures where any compliance issues arise. And it's worth noting that the open letter by the French players also criticised ICC Europe for failing to engage with them when they reached out. And on this point, the ICC has provided no comment. Now, finally on Stumped, a player who has gone from junior world champion javelin thrower to international cricketer after a life-changing road accident and now possibly has Olympic dreams once again. Tasmin Britt's journey is one of resilience, reinvention and elite sporting success. She's now one of

0: the established names in the South African batting lineup and heading into the T20 World Cup. She's hoping this year's tournament can finally bring some silverware. I started my conversation with her asking just how that experience with the accident has helped to shape her success in cricket.
1: Well, firstly, when you read that, I was actually thinking it would be nice if you could add world champ cricketer, you know, like as in world champs as well. But yeah, so I think it's taught me a lot. I think it's taught me how to become a better person in character-wise. I think a lot of ups and downs, no matter what sports you have, that also teaches you how to handle those things to get back onto the horse a bit quicker. So yeah, I think I've gone through deeper moments that also made me realize that there's more to life than, you know, just sports as well, although sports creates us. But yeah, it's just made me a bit stronger.
2: Yeah. And so when you talk about sort of falling off the horse and getting back up, how important is that going to be given the experiences of three World Cup finals that you've played in with South Africa and haven't quite managed to get over the line? And you go back to the India match, that last one in the 50 over, and the last two T20 ones as well.
1: Yeah, I think we probably fell off one of the biggest horses in the last three World Cups. But yeah, I think we're ready for it. I think we're in good space. I think we have a brilliant team here. I mean, you saw the likes of Shibby also coming back. I think it's a key bowler that we also need. So yeah, everyone seems like we're feeling that this is definitely it. We're hoping to take it a step further.
2: And just referring back to the Olympics again, that is potentially on the horizon now, isn't it? The cricket is in the Olympics. There'll be a qualification pathway. And if you could think back to when you were, you know, lying in hospital, if someone had said, actually, you could still feature in an Olympics, but as a cricketer, would you have believed them then?
1: Never. I still, it's like a bit of an unbelief, but yeah, I mean, I've got the rings on my arm, and I always joke and say that tattoo. It's actually an Audi sign. So I'm hoping that we can go to the Olympics and I can actually, you know, say that I've actually gone, because I had this tattoo put on when I heard there was going 2012 when we were going, but I never ended up going. So it's kind of like a, you know, it doesn't really count, but yeah. So hopefully I can go to that Olympics.
2: Yeah. Amazing. And what about the shift then from an individual sport as you specialised in, you know, all those years ago, to then, you know, now being part of a team? Just how different is that? And was that quite an adjustment when you eventually came back and became an elite cricketer?
1: It was, actually, to be honest with you. I mean, there's a lot of, you know, pros and cons and positives and negatives. But yeah, as an individual sport, I mean, it's only up to you. If you don't show up, if you don't train, you know, you only have yourself to blame. With a team sport, the dynamic is a bit different. In the beginning, I found it very difficult because you set yourself to certain standards, especially when I started cricket, like provincially. You know, not everyone is as eager to represent their country. Maybe, you know, they're more happy with just playing club. So, but once I got into the international side, I mean, that just raises the bar again. You've got a, you know, elite athlete. You've got to, you know, kind of pull your teammates along. But it also has the positives in the sense of, you know, when you struggle, you've got someone else to rely on. Even if you're just the two batters, for argument's sake, you know, you've got your teammates on the other side. And yeah, you don't tour alone, which is quite fun.
2: And so when you talk about elite standards, what is it like opening the batting alongside Laura Wolfhart and the partnership that you guys have?
1: Yeah, we've actually had quite a good run. I do think the setup has changed a bit. I might be taking position number three. But yeah, we understand each other. I think she's also world-class. I mean, clearly everyone can see that, and she's also a great leader. So yeah, we complement each other in different ways. You know, sometimes she's more aggressive or I'm more aggressive, but we run quite well between the wickets. So yeah, it's been quite good.
2: And so how do you see that role changing then, if you've got the number three spot? How will that alter things for you?
1: I don't think it too much, because it's still, you know, you can either lose a quick wicket and then you can be in with the new ball as well. And if it is in the end of the back end, you know, it's nice to know that you still have 6-7 batsmen to come in so that we can go, you know, go a bit hard. But it is something to get used to when it comes to prepping. I actually laughed when we played our first game. It just happened recently now with New Zealand. I went to number three for the first time, and, you know, I like don't know, when do I pad up? Do I pad up now? You know, it became a whole, you know, different thing to try and figure it out. And it's actually stressful sitting on the side, waiting your turn. So I actually, you know, learned to have more respect for the people that are coming in later. When you open, you don't have much thinking. It's 15 minutes changeover, you're in the game, and, you know, you've got to do a job. But no matter where I bat, you know, as long as I can contribute towards the team, then I'm all happy.
2: Does that almost suit you better, that essence of just going out without needing to spend too much time thinking about it?
1: Yeah, I'm a massive overthinker. So I don't want to sit there with a little TV and see, oh, okay, this bowler's doing this, doing that. I don't want to like start thinking what I want to do. I kind of just

0: you know, I want to see ball, hit ball, the less I think I realise that, the better my game becomes.
1: And what is it like having Danny van Niekerk back in the squad again?
0: Yeah, I mean, it's the golden oldies, as Cuppy said the last time with her, Chloe and Shibby and Danae. So yeah, I mean, it's great. It's nice. She used to be one of the best leaders. So it's nice to have that experience. I think she also helps a lot. I mean, you already see that on the field when it comes to angles and stuff. You'll hear her talk to the keeper. You know, she sees the game a bit different. And I also think she's played. She's played for many years. So she knows the likes of a Beth Mooney or, you know, Sophie Devine or whoever comes in. So they can always contribute with information like that.
1: And what do you think as a team? I'm sure there's been a lot of reflection on those three finals. What takeaways are there that would equip you if you find yourself in the World Cup final again this time around?
0: It's difficult to say because you'd think there's takeaways, which I think there's takeaways in any game, whether it's a World Cup final or it's maybe just a warm-up game against Australia. Cricket is a funny game. Sometimes you're on it, sometimes you're not on it. But yeah, sticking to the basics, you know, as everyone would always say, whether you're a bowler or a batter, and even fielding, we've definitely put a lot of work in our fielding because sometimes, you know, your matchup might be equal, but when it comes to fielding, that's the team that, you know, the best fielding team actually wins at the end of the day. So yeah, we definitely, the takeaway there is basically we don't want that heartache again. So yeah, we're definitely going to try and take it one step further this time.
1: And do you have any other tattoos as well, cricket related, even aside from the Olympic rings?
0: Funny enough, when we went to the World Cup last year, I actually said I want to do like half of the cup. And then when we win, I'll do the other half. And if we don't win, I'll just make it like a flower pot or something. But yeah, I never got to that. But yeah, a few of us, we said if we win the World Cup this year, we're going to try and organise with our manager to bring in a tattoo artist and maybe, you know, like our rugby men did. They all got the cup after the World Cup. Somewhere in the locker room. So hopefully we can do that. Then I'll definitely put one on.
1: Tasmin, best of luck for the World Cup coming up. Great to speak to you. And indeed, let's hope those Olympic rings bear fruition as well.
0: There we go. Thank you very much.
2: Well, that was Tasmin Britt talking to me about her Olympic dream and the Women's T20 World Cup, which starts next week. Jim, I mean, her story is quite an inspirational one, isn't it? Making it to the top level of two sports, one obviously at youth level, but then, you know, especially when that one was ended, not of her choice.
3: Well, it is remarkable. We've heard of many athletes going back, particularly in the glorious amateur days of sport, when you could represent your country at a couple of sports, as well, Charles Fry, Johnny Wayne Hit Today, Douglas, boxing and cricket. But they were different
2: Elise
3: times.
2: Elise Perry?
3: Elise Perry recently, of course. And you know, our old pal Dirk Nannis, he was the champion mogul skier before he became a bowler. But it's pretty rare that someone gets badly injured, seriously injured, and then bounces back in another sport. So she has done remarkably well. She's obviously got all the natural credentials there, hand-eye coordination and the rest of it to achieve it. But in this day and age, that's pretty special, I think. So she's becoming fairly senior now, but there's still the ambition there, the drive and the skill, quite obviously, looking at her record in women's cricket, for her to achieve even a little bit more. So good luck to her. This is a great effort and something for South Africa to push very strongly for in the next bit.
2: Indeed, yeah. She made her debut for South Africa back in 2018. Charu, how do you rate South Africa's chances at this upcoming Women's T20 World Cup?
4: Very good. They are certainly top four with due respect to the West Indies, who've actually won the World Cup earlier. But Australia, England, India and South Africa have to be held in virtually the same bracket, with Australia always in women's cricket. I have to say, sadly, perhaps just half a cut above everybody else. But I hope that she can stay away from that flower pot tattoo and that she does get a proper
2: get
4: World Cup
2: trophy
4: a little later. But I do think they're a very strong team and with a lot of experience as well. Some of their players may retire soon. They'll have to rebuild all over again. So in many ways, maybe it's their best opportunity in the coming months.
2: Yeah, Jim, they keep getting to finals, but not quite getting over the line of late. I mean, losing doesn't become a habit, does it? Maybe the experience of the golden oldies might bear fruit this time.
3: Well, it may. I mean, once you're in the final four, which they're bound to be, I would have thought, you've got a chance if things go for you on the day or someone comes up with a blinding performance. So they're there, and I think it's going to be fascinating.

0: experience to watch all of this unfold. And again, as well as Australia have played over a number of years, maybe they're just a bit more vulnerable now following the loss of Alyssa Healy in particular.
1: Yeah, Charu, just a final thought on Tasmin Brits. I mean, she might get to live her Olympic dream after all, now that there'll be six men's and six women's teams taking part in the LA 2028 Olympics.
2: What a remarkable story, truly. I mean, the javelin throw is a crazy tough discipline. And I was just thinking about this. What does this say about the game of cricket? That if you can be a top-level javelin thrower, get into a very unfortunate accident, and then you can't come back to javelin because it's too tough, and you come back to a sport that is less tough, is it? Cricket. Well, she's done very well, of course, to come back. And the Olympics, well, I mean, for all of the sports, of course, there was cricket and the Olympics right at the beginning, but let's discount that. But for all of the sports, the Olympics are truly the pinnacle. So I do think that as an individual, that Olympic medal would have been 10 times more appealing to her than as a team member of a new sport at the Olympics. And for Tasmin, it'll be a fabulous story if the team goes on to win and she gets an Olympic, well, any medal, any colour, I suppose. But it's really, for all other sports, it's a dream.
1: Well, cricket's had some experience of those multi games, haven't they? Commonwealth Games most recently in Birmingham, and then before that a Commonwealth Games where South Africa won gold back in 1998. So I think whatever teams go to the Olympics and whatever players get the opportunity, it's going to be, you know, a real experience of a lifetime for them. Well, that's it for Stumped for this week. So I'll say thanks to Jim Maxwell and Charu Sharma. Join us again next time. Till then, bye-bye.
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0: Budging on the Blind Side.
1: Look, is there any better you can do on the dark web, HG? You know, I don't know anything about it, and I'd like to.
0: Ryan HG.
1: I'd like to be able to get on the dark web with my crypto.
2: You'd be buying several houses a week.
1: You would.
2: Honestly.
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4: Hello, and thank you for downloading Sporting Witness from the BBC World Service with me, Ashley Byrne. Today, we're taking you back to 1968 and a World Championship boxing match in Japan that turned a young Aboriginal Australian into a household name across the globe. I've been talking to retired boxing champion Noel Cundy about his memories of bantamweight legend and singer Lionel Rose. Pick me up on your way down when you're blue and all alone. When the glamour starts to fade, I'm on my way. It's the 27th of February 1968, and the world watches as reigning champion Masahiko Arada defends his title against Australian bantamweight Lionel Rose in Tokyo, Japan. After 15 grueling rounds, the match is finally over. As Lionel Rose throws a jab at his opponent, the bell sounds and champion and challenger embrace, exhausted, in the centre of the ring.
5: We were cheering him on. Didn't matter who you were, you were cheering on Lionel because he was an Australian. It was good to see him do so well. And being an Aborigine made it even tougher for him. So people here in Australia were really cheering him on.
4: Fellow Australian boxer Noel Cundy remembers watching the famous bout.
5: Yeah, it was a long fight. It was just give and take, you know, the strongest standing at the end. That was basically it. But Lionel was fantastic. He was so great. I kept on thinking that could have been me.
4: Noel had first met Lionel Rose in 1966. He was the reigning Australian bantamweight champion and took on the 18-year-old challenger Rose in Melbourne, Victoria.
5: He wouldn't fight me here in Queensland. I had to fight him in Victoria. And my trainer agreed to that because there's more money down there than there was up here in Queensland.
4: And what do you remember of that clash? Can you tell us a bit about it?
5: Well, Lionel was a tall bloke, so I had to get in underneath him, you know, and had to work on the body mainly. And I'd work flat out and start to tire out, and then as I was going back, he was putting him on the chin. So I had to be switched on the whole 15 rounds. But it was a good fight. We had respect for each other, and that's the way it was.
4: It was an important clash. What was the atmosphere like?
5: Well, the thing was, it was in Melbourne, and that's where Lionel came from. The crowd was basically for Lionel. There wasn't too many cheering for Noel Cundy there. So I had to fight on the best I could by myself.
4: Both men did fight on, and at the end of the bout, the winner was declared.
5: Well, it was basically 15 rounds of toe-to-toe fighting. We were just flat out the whole time. My trainer thought that I'd won it. I thought I'd won it. And some of the crowd thought they'd won it too, but then the decision went against me.
4: Can you remember that moment, how it felt?
5: Yeah, pretty well, because my trainer was unhappy because he said if he had a fought in Queensland, I would have won. And the fight was so close that the decision could have gone either way.

0: Like many Aboriginal Australians, Lionel Rose had grown up in poverty. His father, Roy, was also a boxer, but he'd only managed to scratch a living from fairground-style boxing challenges. He taught his son to fight, and by his mid-teens, Lionel Rose was already winning Australian titles.
1: You had to work hard to get yourself some money. I think nowadays everybody's fighting and getting a lot of money for it. Doesn't matter whether they win, lose or draw.
0: At a time when Aboriginal people were still fighting for equal rights, Rose seemed to bridge the racial divide. He was popular with all Australians.
1: Being an Aborigine, that was one of the first hero things about him, and he's willing to stand up and have a go. That's an Australian thing, you know, and it's good to see Australia come out on top.
0: By defeating Noel Cundy, Lionel earned the right to challenge Masahiko Harada, better known as Fighting Harada, for the world title. Australians and boxing fans everywhere tuned in to follow the bout at the Budokan Arena.
1: He was a very good fighter. He wasn't something that you could just throw a few punches at and that'd be it. He was a man that would fight the full distance. And that's how Japanese people were in those days. Even though they were beaten in the Second World War, they just fought hard, no matter what. And he had respect for his opponents also, which is the natural thing in those days, you know. People didn't rubbish each other. It was just respect for each other.
0: The match went the distance, and the 19-year-old Rose valiantly stood his ground against the formidable champion. But in the end, there could only be one winner, and as the crowd continued to cheer, the judges delivered their verdict. Lionel Rose was bantamweight champion of the world. On his return to Australia, an estimated 250,000 people lined the streets to welcome Lionel Rose home.
1: Wherever Lionel went, the crowds followed, basically. If he went through to Sydney or Brisbane, there's a big crowd to see him.
0: Not only was Lionel Rose the first Aboriginal Australian to become a world boxing champion, he was also the first to be named Australian of the Year. And shortly after that, he was awarded an MBE by Queen Elizabeth II. Lionel even caught the attention of Elvis Presley, who came to watch him in a fight in California. Elvis claimed that he was Rose's biggest fan. In 1969, Lionel Rose lost his title to Ruben Olivares, and sensing his boxing career was on the decline, he decided to try to follow Elvis into the music business.
2: When a boy becomes a man, he must do the best he can to live his life and find his childhood dream. I've had the good times and the bad.
1: Oh, thank you, yeah, that was... And he did pretty well there too.
0: He was certainly a character, Lionel Rose, wasn't he?
1: Yes, he was, yeah. I think as he got older too, more of the real Lionel came out of him, you know, it was good to see.
0: What do you think that was? What was your impression of him?
1: Well, initially I think it was a little bit of fear whether people would like him or dislike him. But then he showed everybody how great he was and, you know, he was, I'm Lionel Rose, I'm the best. That was it.
2: You are... Let me thank you for just being you.
0: In the mid-1970s, Lionel Rose officially retired from the ring after spending several years trying to juggle a boxing and singing career. His record was 42 wins in 53 fights. In 2007, a stroke left him partially paralysed, and 4 years later, he passed away.
1: I think there's a fair amount of sorrow, but... I think I sent a card to his wife saying, you know, how we missed Lionel and hopefully he'll be great in heaven.

0: Noel Cundy retired from boxing in 1967 and has since been inducted into the Queensland Boxing Hall of Fame. To this day, he's proud to have been associated with the story of Lionel Rose.
1: It was just fantastic to see him do that, and I would hope that a lot of other young lads, both black and white, would be keen to carry on the same way.
0: So do you think his success did inspire others to take up boxing?
1: Yes, I think it did. Well, not only boxing, but rugby league and soccer, all different sports as well. They were all keen to work hard and get the respect.
0: Australian boxing champion Noel Cundy was speaking to me, Ashley Byrne, for this edition of Sporting Witness. It was a Made in Manchester production for the BBC World Service.

0: Judging on the Blind Side.
1: Who are the hogs for the homeless, he says. Who the hell is Rudin King? Man, we can't
2: we can't help.
0: Ryan HG.
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0: Let's look at Mam, Fa'asaw Malawi and Ponga. Where is Sydney?
1: That's in Queensland.
0: Where is Orange?
1: That's in Queensland.
0: And where's Port Hedland?

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5: Just before 2 o'clock in the morning on Saturday, while you were probably still tucked up in bed, Bundaberg mountain biker Mandy Cook was setting out to break a record. She set off from Kilkeven on an attempt to set the first women's Southburn at Brisbane Valley Rail Trail double record. Through near freezing temperatures, punctured tyres and broken chains, she pushed on to finish the 306-kilometre ride in 19 hours, 23 minutes and 31 seconds. Mandy, first off, what is the South Burnett Brisbane Valley Rail Trail Double?
6: Well, it's two separate rail trails. So the South Burnett is Kilkeven to Kingaroy. That's the South Burnett section. The Brisbane Valley Rail Trail is the second half of what the double was.
5: Yeah.
6: And that's, depending, you can obviously go both ways, Ipswich, Walkeraka to Yarraman or Yarraman to Walkeraka. So it's the second part of the double.
5: All right. So 306 kilometres. What on earth made you want to do that?
6: A couple of years ago, I did ride the Brisbane Valley Rail Trail as a race. It was 161 kilometres, which is the Brisbane Valley section.
5: Yeah.
6: And they had cancelled it for the second year that I had entered. And I decided that maybe I could do the Brisbane Valley and the South Burnett together.
5: Right.
6: Why not?
5: Yeah, why not? Yeah. How do you prepare for something as huge and as demanding as that?
6: A lot of hours. I spent training for this. I had last year actually done the South Burnett return, which was Kingaroy to Kilkeven back to Kingaroy. So that was 170.
5: Yeah.
6: So that was a good step in the right direction for building for the bigger attempt that I attempted over the weekend. So about anywhere between 12 to 15 hours a week,
5: wow.
6: I guess I spend training.
5: So has cycling always been a big part of your life since you were a youngster?
6: Not so much when I was younger. Probably the last 15 years it's evolved. I sort of started riding around the local streets here in Bundaberg.
5: Yeah.
6: Then I sort of went on to the track scene, did a bit of track racing, met my now husband who was a mountain biker and basically haven't gone back too much more to the road since being introduced to mountain biking. I just love the outside and you can pretty much go wherever you like.
5: Yeah, that's for sure, yeah. You weren't alone on this, were you? Who was in your support crew?
6: One of my husband's friends, Mike Zandy, he's actually done it before. He's actually got the fastest time and the record for the way that we went over the weekend.
5: Yeah.
6: So he was fantastic and come along for the journey with me.
5: Great. So how was the ride? Any strange things happen along the way?
6: Oh, we had lots of little things happen. Within the first 15 minutes, I had actually lost sight of Mike's light on the front of his bike because we started at 2 a.m.
5: Oh.
6: So it was quite dark. He'd actually broken

0: a chain in the first 10 minutes of riding,
1: Oh dear.
0: which is pretty unheard of. Like,
1: Yeah.
0: you know, unless you're struggling up a hill or something and you're under a lot of load, something like that drastic would happen. But it did. And before he could catch up to me, the first section of the South Burnett Trail is quite treacherous. It's quite rocky. There's lots of little gully crossings. And I managed to put two holes in both of my tyres, front and rear. So
1: Wow.
0: we fixed those and we decided why not go back to the start and start again. So we were almost an hour behind schedule and we took off and set off for the journey to Ipswich.
1: See, went back to the start and started all over again.
0: We did. We
1: Oh
0: went
1: my
0: back and
1: goodness.
0: started all over again. We'd only ridden 4 kilometres and we just thought, well, we might as well just go back and we'll just start again. We'll start afresh and we should be right, hopefully. We've got all the bugs out. We should be right.
1: So what's the highlight for you taking part in a ride like that? What really gives you the big buzz?
0: It's a lot different. I mean, I have done a lot of races over the years. This thing in particular that I decided that I wanted to do, like, it was off my own bat. It wasn't a race. There was no prizes. There's no trophy. So I didn't sort of have any pressure to try and have a certain time or anything in mind, but just to finish, just to get to the other end, because no other women have done it. So, I mean, I'm certain that there'll be plenty that will be able to do it and probably faster than me. But I mean, if I can inspire someone to have a go, that's probably the best thing that I can get out of it.
1: Yeah, you've got the ball rolling, and that's great. So, how are the legs feeling?
0: They're really good. The legs, my legs are the best. The best thing that's held up out of the whole thing. The thing that's probably hurting me the most is just my hands, just the holding on for that 20 hours or 19 and a half hours on the handlebars. I do have a little bit of numbing come and go from my hands. But other than that, I mean, I was back to work Tuesday, so all systems go.
1: So really, really quite an achievement, yeah. So what's the next big ride for you then, Mandy?
0: We were planning on doing the 4-day stage race in Cairns, but due to COVID, that's been cancelled. So I'm not really 100% sure what we're going to do next.
1: Mandy Cook, who has just achieved the first women's South Burnett Brisbane Valley Rail Trail double record.
2: Do you consider yourself religious? Does Mel's passion do it for you? Then you could be at the start of a very happy relationship with the man upstairs. From the suburbs of Old Baghdad, where religious revival is only a shot away, comes this miracle of international tabernacle tolerance. The very Reverend Baghdad Brian talks to kids with a message of peace and hope for a troubled world. And you should see what happens when you rub his nose. Brian, with the habit on, is yours for a song. The tune, $120. Baghdad Brian, the habit off. Suddenly it's bath time for the whole family.

0: Are there any winners in the cost of living crisis? What's causing the algal bloom?
1: Questions. They've never been more important. So the one thing we'll never question is our duty to keep asking. ABC News. Keep asking.
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3: Hello and welcome to Sporting Witness from the BBC World Service with me, Tim O'Callaghan. If this is already one of your favourite programmes, then feel free to skip ahead a bit to get to today's episode. But if you're new here, here's what you need to know. We're the weekly podcast that brings you stories from sporting history with the people who are there to see it. So if that sounds like something you'd enjoy, then make sure you subscribe and turn on your push notifications for wherever you get your BBC podcasts, so you never miss an episode. In 1988, a football scandal in Mexico would rock the country, and some believe it's cursed the Mexican national team at the World Cup. The story of Cacharulis was uncovered by a young sports journalist called Antonio Moreno.
4: Sí, fue una bomba.
5: It was like a bomb for Mexican football.
4: Para el fútbol de México?
3: But what was the cause of that explosion? And how do some think it's potentially cursed Mexico at the World Cup? Well, it's April 1988, and Mexico's under-20 side have just come second in the Confederation of North, Central America and Caribbean Association Football Tournament, or CONCACAF, in Guatemala, meaning they qualify for the FIFA Youth World Championships a year later.
5: I'm a journalist who likes to investigate and accumulate information. And there was something happening in Mexico that was common knowledge and it was becoming really normalized. Football players who were older than the age limit who were able to play in tournaments with altered documents. And so I wanted to reveal this.
3: But how was Antonio going to uncover this? Covert recordings, forensic examination of documents, a confidential source in the heart of the Mexican Footballing Federation.
4: El tema en 1988.
5: In 1988, the Federation of Mexican Football itself created a magazine with information.

0: information, and they had the ages, the correct ages on there. So they exposed themselves.
1: Yo llego a casa.
0: So I arrived home and I checked the age of each player. And there were four or five who were too old. And I thought to myself, how can the Federation itself give out a document that has these? Basically exposing their own game.
1: En donde se delata la trampa.
0: And I was completely surprised. So the very next day, I published Innovaciones magazine that the Federation was cheating and that they were saying so in their own annual report.
1: Lo dice en su propio anuario.
2: Other journalists pick up on Antonio's reporting and begin to interview the players accused, and also try to obtain the players' birth certificates from the Mexican authorities. Two players are found to be 2 years older than the permitted age. One is 3 years older, and the captain, Aurelio Riviera, was 4 years older than the maximum age allowed to play in the tournament. On the 19th of June 1988, CONCACAF disqualified the under-20s team from playing in the Youth World Championship and banned several Mexican officials for life, who decide to appeal against the decision.
0: They went directly to FIFA to talk to João Havelange.
2: FIFA's president at the time.
0: Because something important to note is that in 1986, 2 years before, Mexico had organized a great World Cup, and the Mexican directors thought that they were great friends of the FIFA directors.
2: But it doesn't go to plan. FIFA don't overturn the ban on the officials or the under-20s team. In fact, they extend it to every Mexican team for the next 2 years, meaning the men's national side won't be allowed to qualify for the 1990 World Cup in Italy.
1: Fue un terremoto.
0: It was an earthquake. So, if we imagine a building, the highest part was the directorate. So, they were all expelled for lying to FIFA. And then there was also the players in the under-20s team who went to Guatemala, who qualified for the Youth World Cup. They could no longer play in that tournament anymore.
1: Y eso llevaba un castigo a todos los directivos.
0: But it also affected the players in all other categories as well, because Mexico was banned from all international sporting competitions. And it also affected sponsors and the Mexican Football Federation itself. It was worse because they went to FIFA to talk to them about the punishment. Because if they hadn't done that, the punishment would have remained with the under-20s team. But because they went to Zurich, it made matters worse.
1: A la selección juvenil.
2: Did you have any indication that it was going to be such a big scandal?

0: because I thought that the directorate would lie and say the publication was wrong and that they would say that it wouldn't go any further. But at the same time, other journalists went directly to the Mexican government and looked for the official documents. So the official birth certificates and the official passports. And because they had this concrete evidence, the Mexican Football League couldn't deny it. But what we didn't expect was that FIFA would take it so far and use the Mexican team as an example, as a warning for all those teams from Africa, from Asia, from Europe, to prevent cheating.
1: The scandal becomes known as Cacharules in the Mexican media.
0: In Mexico, the word comes from like a piece of fabric that you put over something to cover a hole. So, for example, if you have a hole in your jacket, you'd put a cachirulo on it to cover it. So in football, a cachirulo is someone who cheats, who covers up for someone else.
1: Essentially, the players were pretending to be a different age, putting a patch over their real age to cover it up, and so becoming a cacharule. Antonio's role in uncovering the scandal, which stopped Mexico competing at the World Cup in 1990, gets a mixed reaction from the public.
0: The public was divided in two halves. There were those who consider us traitors because it was the Mexicans accusing other Mexicans, and the other half respected us. So they said it's the duty of journalists to say the truth.
1: A theory has emerged since Cacharules that the men's national team are cursed at World Cups. The only teams to have qualified for more World Cup finals than Mexico are the footballing powerhouses of Brazil, Germany, and Argentina. And since the ban, Mexico have qualified for every World Cup. However, for seven tournaments in a row between 1994 and 2018, they are eliminated in the last 16, quite often in agonizing circumstances. In 2022, they don't even make it out of the group stage. So, does Antonio think this is all a coincidence, or is it a curse?
2: It's real.
0: It's real. In Mexico, there's an obsession, because the most we've done is make five games when the World Cup was played in Mexico in 1986, 2 years before the scandal.

0: and we are not a power, and we only hope that one day we will get to the fifth game again.
1: Do you regret that you uncovered this and what it led to, Antonio? Or do you think it would have happened anyway because the Mexican Federation basically uncovered it for themselves?
0: I don't regret uncovering the scandal because I studied journalism and I worked with my boss, José Ramón Fernández, and we respect journalism and we respect the truth.
2: No quisimos nunca chantajear.
0: Telling the truth, so we were never party to blackmail or complicit in any lies. We wanted to uncover the truth. That was our priority.
2: Y nosotros hicimos nuestro trabajo.
1: Antonio Moreno has worked as a sports journalist for the last 45 years. He's currently the president of the International Football Hall of Fame in Mexico. He was speaking to me, Tim O'Callaghan, for Sporting Witness.

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4: 15 years ago, as an amateur historian, I set out to record the stories of the world's oldest women Olympians. I was lucky to meet three extraordinary women, Joyce Cooper, Jean McDowell and Cissy Stewart, members of the celebrated British Olympic swimming team who competed at the Amsterdam Olympics of 1928. There were high hopes for swimming medals that year, and the British team had been training hard. Joyce Cooper grew up as the daughter of a wealthy tea planter in Sri Lanka.
5: We started in the sea, and then in 1925, we were staying in Eastbourne, and we went down to the local swimming bath, and I saw Vera Tanner swimming the crawl. It was quite new then. She'd been in our Olympic team in 24. And I thought, well, perhaps I'll do that. I joined the Mermaid Club and I got up to London. And next year I was in the European Championships.
4: Scottish-born Jean McDowell was first spotted swimming in the icy waters of North Berwick's open-air pool.
6: And it was McCracken who saw me swimming at North Berwick when we were down here on holiday.
7: And McCracken was your coach?
6: Yes, he was. He said to my father, if you give me that girl to train, I'll make her a world champion. Well, she didn't quite do.
4: For another Scotswoman, Cissy Stewart, being sporty ran in the family.
8: I watched my sister. She was a champion before me.
7: Yes.
8: Margaret Stewart, who was a beautiful swimmer. I wasn't. I was a powerful swimmer, but I wasn't a good-looking swimmer. But my sister was. She had a beautiful stroke. And then I started trying to do the same swimming length after length, you know. And that's how I got started.
4: Women's swimming had been an Olympic sport since 1912, when women had to cover up in woolen swimsuits which extended to the knee. By the 1920s, swimming costumes were smaller, but female swimmers had other problems, like finding a pool to swim in.
6: You see, in those days there was no mixed swimming in the corporation pools. It was ladies' days and men's days. Ladies had Saturday morning, Monday and Wednesday, which was hopeless for training because all the school kids were there and they didn't clear the pond for us, I may tell you.
8: I did my training when I was on at 9 o'clock. I used to go and swim at 8 o'clock in the morning, then go right to the shop. When I was training seriously, like when the games were coming off, I would go down twice a day, do about 30 lengths and come out. That's all I did. It was hard going.
4: When Cissy took part in the Olympic trials in Blackpool, the 50-yard pool came as a bit of a shock.
8: I'll never forget the size of the pool. I'd never seen anything like it in my life. Because I'd been swimming in a 22-yard pool. And I thought, oh, I have to swim to the very end.
4: At the 1928 Olympics, the swimmers were suddenly in the spotlight. The newsreels focused on their sleek and glamorous physiques. The American team included the young Johnny Weissmuller, future movie star, Tarzan-to-be. Then there was raven-haired Martha Neurelius, already a gold medalist with an aura of confidence.
8: She wasn't very friendly, I would say. I think she was, well, she was somebody different, somebody better than anybody else. Mm-hmm. She was a star, I would say, in these days.
7: And the other big star was Johnny Weissmuller.
8: And the other one, of course, was my boyfriend.
7: I don't know if I want to hear about this.
9: I do.
8: Oh, no. It was just everybody thought he was wonderful. He was very handsome, wasn't he, Jean?
9: Oh, very.
8: He used to come up to the competitors' box and sit in all the girls and be... having a good look at them.
4: Cissy was the first of the three to put up a strong performance. In the 400 metres freestyle, she was pitted against Martha Neurelius.
8: And it was hard going because each heat I swam in, I was always against Neurelius. However, I managed to get through. I got through to the final and I got fourth in the final. So I seemed to be quite pleased with that, so that was all that mattered.
4: But there was more success to come. Joyce Cooper took to the pool for the 100 metres backstroke final. A reporter for The Times was poolside.
1: 16-year-old Mademoiselle Braun of Holland was the eventual winner, but Miss King and Miss Cooper of the British team followed her closely all the way. By their united efforts, they beat off the challenge of the United States, gaining second and third places for Britain.
4: It was the swim that made Joyce a star, and the Swimming Times celebrated her achievement in verse.
2: Joyce of the Mermaids hath neither brawn nor beef. Joyce swims with courage and grace beyond belief. Joyce, nothing loath in the spirit of the oath, had a stab at back and free, and won a place in both.
4: But with success came drama. In the 100 metres freestyle final, Joyce and Jean went head-to-head. But this was the era before photo finishes or slow-motion replays, and there was controversy. Both swimmers appeared to touch the finishing wall at exactly the same time.
7: And I read that in fact, two of the judges thought that you had touched Joyce.
6: Yes, I wondered if you were going to say that, and yes. I wasn't going to say anything about it, because Joyce is a great friend of mine. But I saw Joyce touch after I finished.
5: Jean had hard luck, really hard luck, because, I mean, she really was. I mean, she and I had a lot of very good races. Mm.
6: But Joyce Cooper's coach was dancing about on the bank saying, "You were third, Joyce, you were third." Whether he knew she was or not, I don't know.
1: There was great difficulty amongst the judges in deciding who got the touch. But in the end, it was Miss Joyce Cooper who was awarded third place, and she was thus twice the cause of the Union Jack being hoisted to the mast.
4: This wasn't to be the last of Jean McDowell's disappointments at the 28 Olympics. The final four for the 100 metres relay had yet to be decided. On paper, Jean was easily one of the strongest swimmers, but the British team insisted on organising a swim-off.
6: You'll not believe this. I swam, and somebody who was on my path sank himself down underneath me and came up on top of me when I was swimming. And, of course, I swam badly, and they put Sissy Stewart in my place.
8: But it really should have been Jean. I don't know, she couldn't have been at her best that day.
4: In the final, the British relay team, including Joyce and Sissy, picked up silver medals. Despite all her training in those cold coastal pools, Jean lost out and came home with nothing.
6: Well, these things that happened at the Olympic Games disappointed me, certainly. Mm. So I felt I had a bad game, what with losing my third place and losing my place in the team.
7: Oh, gosh, that must have been hard.
6: I got over it.
4: Following their Olympic success, there were bronze medals for Sissy and Jean in the 1930 British Empire Games and four gold medals for Joyce. But as they told us 70 years after the event, it was the Amsterdam Olympics of 1928 that was the highlight.
8: It was really quite something to get to the Olympic Games, indeed, wasn't it, Jean?
6: Oh, yes. Afterwards, you were known as an Olympic swimmer.
8: Yeah, that is, I suppose, as far as you can go. Seeing all these great swimmers and being a kind of fellowship with them, that was a good feeling to me. I always think about that great feeling. To me, it was really tremendous.
9: Sissy Stewart ending that report by Anita Tedder. That edition of Sporting Witness was a Whistledown production for BBC World Service. 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

0: Who will win the AI race? Has gambling become our national sport?
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5: Big rugby union, minor Pacifica heavy show today, I think. It's amazing that they won. So that in itself is the moment of the week. You know, them winning their potentially last ever game. And you see the excitement on the boys' face, but you also saw the sadness on the boys' face as well. But then after the game, after they do all their photos with their family, going into the change rooms, I was on the sideline with my nephews and stuff as well, and they were in the crowd there to watch Patrick as well. And they go, the kids go, "Man, can we jump the fence and come over?" And I look at the security guard. His back was turned. "Yeah, quick, jump over, jump over." So they jumped over.
6: So you broke the rules.
5: Yeah, broke the rules, sort of. Bend them a little bit. But anyway, we got them. We walked through to the tunnel and then just saw a tunner outside of the dressing sheds. And they go,
6: In the tunnel. Yeah, yeah.
5: And then I was like, "Oh, these are Patrick's nephews." And he goes, "Oh, come in to the dressing sheds." I was like, "Oh, yo, sweet." So we've.
6: Wait. How did that moment feel when he said, "Come into the sheds"?
5: Oh, bro. Like, we've been a part of that feeling of being in the sheds. Yeah. You know, we understand what it's like, but I did feel like a kid again. Oh, me too.
6: Coming from Tana. One of the legends.
5: The kids are just excited as is, but I pushed them in and he goes, "Nah, come in as well." I knew I was going in, but I just wanted to make sure. Is it okay for me too?
6: Once you get the approval from the boss, man,
5: you're all good. So we walk in there the kids are getting shorts and shirts off the players. They're signing things. And then what was cool, they brought the wheelie bin out straight in the middle. And then Sam Tutupou, his son is named Sam Tutupou as well. He played in that game, came and gave my nephews the

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We're singing the song. Everyone's getting wet here. They got the bin there in the middle. They're pouring all the waters on it, all the soft drinks on it, and they're getting ready to sing this song. And I was like, oh man, I've seen this on socials. This is amazing. I get to watch this live, and let's have a bit of a listen to their victory song.

0: Sammy, before you go on, I watched this victory song on the Moana Pacifica social media page.
1: Yep.
0: And I could see you just in the back. Not many people would have seen, but you were standing in a locker and just out of everyone's way recording. So thank you very much for getting that footage for us.
1: I didn't want to get wet. So I'm standing in the back there in one of it was in Patrick's locker filming up top. But do you know the funny thing about this, about the song though? My little nephew Mosese got a bit excited when he threw the water. He threw the bottle as well. Hits Matavao in the head. So he's there like you just see in the corner of the vision him just like grab his head, go down like this, walks around, he looks back and I'm going, Mosese, like in the song. Matavao comes back and finishes off the song. But my nephews will never forget that day. And just unbelievable scenes in there with the players. And I was so blessed to, you know, witness that firsthand. And hopefully it's not the last.
0: Well, I'm proud. I'm actually proud and happy that you got to have that moment for the amount of work off in the background scenes that you've been doing for Moana. I think there's two people that deserve to be in the sheds, and it would have been you and Lima Sopawanga.
1: I felt like that as well, being there. Like, I was there with ABC Sport, you know, and obviously they've got all the other media outlets there. But at the end, when they huddled up for their hymn and their team song, at the end and their prayers, like it was the boys actually go, jump in. So I was like, oh, no, no, no. They go, no, no, jump in.
0: Oh, so you jumped in huddle as well.
1: Yeah, in the huddle there. And so I just felt like, oh, man, I really didn't feel like I belonged in that circle. Like, it's such a sacred area.
0: Yeah.
1: You know, that's sacred. We know what that feeling's about. But, yeah, to be in there and feel and be a part of that, yeah, I was overwhelmed, man. So it was a very cool experience. I'm here with Moana Pacifica's assistant coach, Selala Mapasua. Russ, it's good to see you, man. You haven't aged a bit.
2: You're too kind, Sammy. Good to see you also. It's been a while.
1: Mate, it has been a while. But obviously, with the news of Moana potentially no longer being here next year, you know, how's the feeling being in the group?
2: It's a bit of a weird one, eh? It's been tough. It's been a tough few couple of months and weeks. So it's been an opportunity for the boys to show a bit of resilience and it's kind of, if anything, kind of brought us a bit closer together. And, you know, credit to the boys, they've just kind of made a decision, drew a line in the sand and got on with it. So yeah, it's been an emotional last week, but yeah, we're just we still got a job to do.
1: Yeah, you still have that job to do, and obviously preparation is still very important. But what's the week of preparation been like, you know, when you know that

0: this is probably your last game. How do you get that balance right? We're still getting the on-field stuff, but making sure there's still love and connection going around.
1: That's one thing this team does well is their love and connection piece, and you know, we talked about showing that through our preparation. You know, for a lot of our boys, it's the last chance to play in a team together, let alone play for multiple speakers. So our care and how we've prepared for the game and making sure that we represent our people well. You know, that's been the driving message right throughout. You know, we've got to make sure we turn up and represent not just ourselves, but also our family, our friends, all the people of the Pacific that are supporting us. And if anything, you know, make a statement at the same time.
0: Mate, you have coached and played around the world, but what's been some of your favourite moments being in Moana Pacifica?
1: The whole ride's been awesome since coming to Moana, and I think for me the biggest joy I get is seeing our players, seeing our boys, you know, in an environment and in a competition like Super Rugby, and seeing the growth, their growth and development in terms of not just their rugby but also as Pacifica men, and I think that's been the most rewarding. Is seeing that growth amongst our boys and just seeing them really embrace their culture and also who they are.
0: And finally, mate, for yourself, mate, you've been an amazing coach. What's next for you?
1: I'd love to keep coaching. I really enjoy the coaching part and you know, being part of something, being part of something bigger than myself. So. We'll get through today, and we'll get through the next kind of couple of weeks, and then reassess what the next move is.
0: Docs, ofalahi atu, bro. Much love.
2: Moana on the attack, 30 metres away. Pellegrini with a double kick and retrieve. Might just have the Brumbies 19, Moana 14. They spread it wide. Tuitama off to Latu. Inside ball.
3: Score! Yes! What a try!
2: And we have 19 apiece.
3: Give that up, guy. How good!
2: Right on 72 minutes. Expansive play. There's 30 tired men out there, and Moana Pacifica find a hole. It started with Pellegrini. It ends with Matavao. And we have a kick now for Pellegrini from 5 metres to the right of the post to take the lead on 73 minutes. Here we
4: and
2: go.
4: Over.
2: Pellegrini, 20 metres out, just right of the post. Moana Pacifica have the lead with 6 minutes to play. Moana 21, Brumbies 19. This is exhilarating. Sam Wykes, that was fun to watch.
4: Wow.
2: Pellegrini, ball in hand, taps it, kicks it out. It is victory for Moana Pacifica, the pride of the Pacific. Their 15th win in 5 years. They will not forget this one. Here in the islands or anywhere. Moana 21, Brumbies 19. Malo Upito and Fafatai Lava, Moana Pacifica.
0: Yeah, I'm down on the ground here with Patrick Pellegrini. Right, how does that feel, man? Also with the tries and just the win, how does that feel?
5: Yeah, so happy, bro. The boys deserved it. You know, we've been putting in some good performances the last few weeks, and feels good to finish on a high note. You know, not a lot of good news lately for the boys, so just so happy for everyone.
0: What was the lead-up like into this game?
5: To be fair, we just stayed tight as a group, you know. Had a big cover session, boys getting around each other. We spoke about the emotion. It's going to be a tough one, but you know, we said like, let's use that, and I think that got us through to the 80th minute today.
0: Is that the secret carver session midweek?
5: Yeah, apparently. Not for me, but I was cooked after that one. Yeah. That was my first big carver session, bro. Sick ass.
0: And when you think about the moments in that game, like at what point in that game where did you feel like, yeah, we've got it here?
5: To be honest, I felt comfortable, like felt good the whole game that we could put in a good performance and get the dub. But to say like felt comfortable with the win, like never, you know, all the way to the 80th minute was scary. You know, you saw what happened last week, so just holding our breath till that final whistle blew.

0: And then finally, just, you know, the boys, man. What does this win mean for the boys after some tough times? What does that mean?
1: Yeah, it's massive. You know, we didn't have the season that we wanted. Started with a win, finished with a win. So I'm so happy for, you know, this whole team. And, yeah, it's just so good to finish on a high with these boys.
0: Man, much love, bro. Yes, I have the big man, Simisi Tupoutailoa. He had spiders on him out there, but he joins us now. Man, how are you feeling after that game? You put in a big shift.
2: Yeah. To be honest, pretty sad. I'm not really, like... I mean, I'm happy we won, but it's more sad because potentially the last time I get to represent this club, and this club means everything to me and means family.
0: What's been the, I guess, your favourite part about being in a side that is, you know, Pacifica, you know, Samoa and Tongan coming together? What's been your favourite moments within your team?
2: To be honest, I think it's just coming in the morning and to always start off with prayer and bese and just everyone singing together, like different backgrounds, but all singing the same song, singing the same hymn, and it's just together. So we start day together and it's not like, you know, everyone's coming in slowly and then team meeting, but yeah, I think that's my favourite moment. That's the moments I'll miss the most. Don't get me wrong, I love the rugby. I'll do anything to play every week, but just miss, well, definitely miss coming in every day, seeing all the boys.
0: Yeah, and what does it mean to your family as well, to be able to represent your family, representing Moana Pacifica?
2: It means everything. Moana gave me my chance when no one wanted me. And just those doors that opened up to me from there just made me make my dream come true as becoming a Super Rugby player. It was a bit tough one to take today, knowing that potentially our last game.
0: I spoke to Patrick Pellegrini just before. He said the secret was the fake other session midweek and the week before. How was that?
2: Nah, it was good. Keep our process every week. I think that's why we'll feel of us a bit walking after 10 minutes. But nah, there's a lot of things I must say. There's a lot of connections. So yeah, it'll be a tough one to know. Don't know what's next, but hopefully we smash it.
0: Finally, one last message to all the supporters out there, the people of the Pacific, your family, about just, you know, what it meant for you and just to hopefully keep the hopes alive.
2: Oh, you mean everything to us. We might not show it much, but man, we won't be where we are without our family, without our heritage, and we just hope that we put a smile on your face every week, and hopefully we did it today. So just happy, eh?
0: Oh, whalahi atu, bro. Amazing job. Malo apito.
3: Yeah, far longer time among it. Congratulations on that win today. That was an incredible performance from your team. You must be so proud of them.
4: Oh, very proud. I think that's the thing that comes to mind straight away. Just how proud I am of, you know, the group that's here, but also the group that's at home that supported us and got us ready for this performance. You know, and they're a reason why we're here, and all our staff, you know, and families that we've left behind at home. You know, like, we carried a lot of their wishes and their energy with us over here, and you know, that's what we needed to get through.
3: In all your years of rugby, you would have seen teams get a second win, but it felt like your boys got a second, a third, a fourth win at different points today.
4: Oh, we needed it. We needed them. And I think that's just the tenacity and of these players. You know, there were times when we probably in previous games and we've kind of not been able to come back, but today, because they had strong purpose and it meant a lot to them, they kept getting up for each other, and you know, I think that's going to serve them well wherever they go to next. But you know, it meant a lot to us today.
3: No doubt about that. Stephen Larkham said on Wednesday this week that the Brumbies were knew that there would be a big emotional element, particularly the first quarter of the game. On your side of the contest, were you suggesting to your boys to use the adrenaline of the moment?
4: Well, you can, like, as we know, and as you know, Steve knows as well, you know, emotion only gets you so far. You know, you've got to make sure you utilise it in the right way. You know, it'll get you to a point, but in the end, once that emotion's gone, you still got to rely on what you've been training, and that's something that we've been talking about a lot, you know, throughout the season, to be honest. Like, just back our training. We make a plan, let's just stick with the plan. If it doesn't work, then you know, at least we all know, you know, we did our best to execute that plan. And, you know, we had a good plan today. And you saw some of it not come off, but we were close. But as long as they stuck together and, you know, we sat on the same page, many good things can happen. And, you know, more times than not, you know, we're on the same page.
3: You might get a thank you card or a note from Clark Laidlaw this week. You might have given the Hurricanes a bit of a blueprint for next week.
4: Oh, look, I don't know if they need one.
3: That's old Hurricanes habits dying hard there.
4: Yeah, well, that's right. No, look, you know, I think they're playing outstandingly well, and I'm sure you know they rested a few players last night and gave some guys a special moment yesterday against the Crusaders. But I'm sure they'll be up for it next Friday.
3: You mentioned before that you just hope that whatever happens next for your boys, that they played well. Going out with a win is best case scenario, obviously.
4: Oh, exactly. I keep saying to people, there's no such thing as a fairy tale, but
3: this is pretty close.
4: Pretty close, eh? Pretty close. And you're right. You know, what better way than to give back to our people? You know, to people that have supported us throughout the whole year, and then you know, putting on a performance for them and getting the win that. For them, really.
3: How many of these guys would you love to see running around next year?
4: Oh, all of them. All of them, if I could, eh? Yeah. Hey, look, I've just got to get going. Is that all right?
3: You can indeed. Congratulations on the win and everything you've done with the team.
4: Thank you very much. Appreciate it.
5: The win today was for our people, eh? It was for the family and friends that was with us from the start to now. But I'm proud of everyone in this group, eh? That win... was all of you guys, eh? Made my job easier, eh? Season's done now. So I wish you guys all the best for what's next for you, eh? Not just for us here, but our brothers back home, eh? Just listening and watching, eh? Just go there and be the best of yourselves in your club rugby. Go be the best in your franchises, NPC. Go be the best in your national as well. Representing your country, Tonga, Samoa, whatever. But it's been a privilege, boys. It's an honour for me. Not only me, but for the family, leading you guys, but special group, this group, eh? Eh? Whatever happens tonight, but stay tired, eh? Let's have some fun now, eh? Since it's done now, just be proud, eh? As always, eh? Staying in the fire, but I'm proud of you, eh? Love you, boys. And yeah, last year's winner. Wish Tana as well for his next role, eh? Proud of him, eh?
6: Special insights there as the captain of Moana Pacifica, Miracle Fai Alangi, tells them just how proud he is. Let's hear this final hymn.

Yeah.

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1: Next up, let's hear an interview from Fresh Off the Field, where Sam Wykes and co-hosts from across the Pacific keep you in the loop with the must-know sporting results and stories from the islands.
2: Gabs, we're going to hear a chat you had with the one and only Anasis Afia, the Samoan dual code star. And Gabs, I guess set the scene for us with the catch-up that you had with her.
3: So born and raised in Samoa, Anasis Afia is a child sporting protege. You know, she's a humble rural child. She was introduced first to the sport of tennis and represented Samoa all over the world in that sport from the age of 8 up until 2019 for the Pacific Games, where she then got introduced to rugby league through NRL in Samoa. Anasis swapped the tennis racket for rugby boots and was a product of the NRL in Samoa pathway, becoming the first ever local talent to make the Fitu Samoa 13s. Anasis was recently selected to represent Samoa and rugby union as well in the past month for Benina Samoa and was an inaugural gold medalist last weekend for the Samoa Games in Rugby League Championship 2026. We started this interview with Anasis's thoughts on rugby league and the major events occurring this year for not only rugby league, but how rugby league is looking to be placed against rugby union currently.
4: First of all, we are very proud of what we achieved in winning first gold medal for the Samoa Games 2026. It shows that women's rugby league in Samoa is growing and our local players are capable of competing and succeeding when we came together with discipline, pride and teamwork. From this result, I believe rugby league for women in Samoa is moving in a very positive direction. It is no longer just about participation, it is about performance, development and showing that Samoan women can dominate in the sport. As a local team, we can see that more girls are now interested in rugby league because of moments like this. Success at national competition inspires younger players in schools and villages to believe they can also reach representative level like Fitu Samoa. We also know that to take the next step, we need more support. Things like better training programs, consistent competition, and stronger pathways are important if we want our players to reach professional levels like the NRLW. The main focus now is structure and opportunity. I believe many of these local players can go on to represent Samoa internationally and even secure professional contract overseas.
5: Well said, Anasis. Which leads me to, you know, going right into our second question. You're a three-time representative for Samoa. I know you started from a young age as a tennis star, right up until you came into rugby league and was the first local player to represent the locals, really, represent Samoa and Fitu Samoa. And just recently, last month, I believe it was, you had represented Samoa in rugby union, such as the Benina competition that was recently held in Tonga. Which sport, now that you've experienced both rugby league and rugby union, do you think one of these sports is more popular than the other, considering how Samoa is placed now?
4: As someone who has been fortunate enough to represent Samoa in multiple sports, including tennis, rugby league with Fitu Samoa, and rugby union with Benina Samoa, I've had a good view of how both rugby codes are developing in our country. In terms of competition, both rugby league and rugby union are very strong in Samoa, but they are competitive in different ways. Rugby union has been established for a long time, so the competition is very structured with schools, clubs and village teams all feeding into representative pathways. Because of that, the standard is very consistent and players grow up learning the traditions and systems of the game. As for rugby league, on the other hand, is not new but growing very fast. The competition is becoming more intense every year because more young players are choosing league, especially with the influence of the NRL and opportunities overseas.

0: Even though is it still developing compared to Union, the level of physicality and speed in local league competition is rising quickly, and there is a lot of talent coming through. So from what I see locally, rugby union is still the more established and widely played sport in Samoa. It has deeper roots in our culture and communities, and it is played in more schools and villages. However, rugby league is becoming very popular, especially among the younger generation, because of the professional pathway and the style of play.
1: With that being said, which of the rugby league, which of the codes, which rugby league or rugby union do you prefer and why?
0: Having the opportunity to play both rugby union and rugby league, I can honestly say that I prefer rugby league. Both sports have taught me valuable lessons and helped me develop as an athlete, but league is the game that suits me best and the one I enjoy the most. As a Samoan player, I love the speed and intensity of rugby league. The game is fast, direct, and physically demanding from the first whistle to the last. There is very little time to switch off because every play matters and players are constantly involved in attack and defense. I enjoyed that challenge because it pushes me to stay focused and fit and mentally strong throughout the entire match. One of the things I enjoy most about rugby league is the continuous action. The game flows quickly and there are more opportunities to carry the ball, make tackles, support teammates, and create attacking plays. I also enjoy the defensive side of the game. It requires players to be disciplined, communicate well, and trust each other on the field. Rugby league also suits my playing style because it allows me to use my speed, power, agility, and decision-making skills more often. Coming from a sporty background that includes tennis, I have always enjoyed sports that require quick reactions and movement, and I feel rugby league allows me to express those strengths. The fast pace of the game challenges me to think quickly under pressure and make good decisions in important matters. And another reason I enjoy rugby league is the team culture. It representing Samoa through rugby league has been a special experience and a great honor. Playing alongside talented athletes who share the same pride in their country, culture, and family has created memories that I will always cherish.
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10: With me is Tracy Holmes to talk about Sports Hall of Fame, and in today's show you're speaking with Murray Rose and Pam Kilbourne. What do Murray Rose and Pam Kilbourne have in common, if anything?
11: That's a nice question. I've got to say right from the start that one of my favourite people of all time is Murray Rose, and he's... He was very, very special, and I even get emotional thinking about Murray. He was such a remarkable man. He was so gentle. He was different. He was one of those kids who, I'll get myself together in a minute. He was one of those kids that grew up differently. He was sort of almost teased in a way. I think his nickname was Seaweed because his parents were hippies before it was trendy to be hippies. So he had a very healthy diet and they tried to give their young son, you know, this little tiny tanned kid with shock of blonde hair, the most healthy lifestyle that they could give him. And he used to swim at one of the harbour beaches. He was just different. And everything Murray did, he really saw the beauty in. And swimming for him was just, it was beautiful because it was almost peaceful. You're in the water, and when you're in the water, sound, the sound of the world, the land, becomes muted. But you hear all these other sounds. You hear air bubbles in the water. You hear the sand washing under the waves. You hear different things. And he fell in love with that world. And he tried to add to that world. Every stroke he made, he tried to make beautifully to fit into that world. And then he, you know, became one of the great 1,500-metre swimmers with great rivalries and great people and incredible relationships outside the pool. He was just, he was beautiful, really. He went to America, went to university over there, worked over there, married a beautiful ballerina, you know, had a beautiful kid of their own. And again, you know, Murray wasn't so young, but he died too young. And one of those men that you really felt that you'd touched something very special when you met Murray Rose. And anybody that knew him and knew him by any degree, well or not so well, would say the same thing. He was just a wonderful human being.
8: What is it, though, that moves you most about him?
11: I think when I spoke to Murray, I was really, he really got into me and a lot of people that heard the interview.
8: How did he become involved in his sport?
11: I think growing up on the beach and he had a little fishing boat. And something that might be in the interview, I'm not sure, but I remember him telling some sort of a story where it was something might have fallen out of the boat and the only way he could get it was to swim to it, but he didn't know if he could swim. And I think that was the start of it, whether his parents then put him in swimming lessons or taught him or his own sort of self-realisation, I have to know how to work with this medium, the water. and I think, you know, Murray, there was no wastage of words. Everything was thoughtful. He thought about things. He looked at things. He appreciated things. Yeah, he was just very, he was totally unique. And I remember him telling the story of just before his Olympic race. And I've thought about this so often. He said his coach wrote him a letter, and it's that letter, actually, that won him the gold medal. And I asked him what was in the letter, and he said, no, that's very private. Maybe one day I'll show you. And I've often thought of phoning up his wife, Jody, and saying, Jody, you know, he said maybe one day he'd show me. He can't do that now, but would you consider showing me? Because I'd love to know what was in that letter that so touched him. Because he was someone that had the ability to touch people. So what was it that his coach said to him that had that impact that he then had on so many other people?
8: So that was the coach's message to him. What was his message to you?
11: I don't think he had a particular message. I just think Murray Rose is the message. If anyone can approach life the way he did, and to see the world the way he did, and to find beauty in things, and to find not just the beauty in things and it be irrelevant, but to see the beauty in something and then to say, okay, how can I be part of that without interrupting it, but in fact making it better? And I think that's really special. And if you can do that in life, you've had a good life. You've done something for humanity.
10: Well, let's listen to this very special interview now with Murray Rose.

0: and then Pam Kilbourne.
1: A rose by any other name would smell as sweet. And Murray Rose, the great Australian swimmer of the 50s and 60s, seems to embody that Shakespearean belief with his massive female fans worldwide and the incredible number of men in each nation who would dearly love to trade places with our Olympic hero. However, it was also said that every rose has a thorn. Murray Rose, welcome to Grandstand's Hall of Fame. Where do you hide your thorn?
2: Thank you for that marvellous introduction. I don't know how to respond. Oh, I've probably got many of them.
1: Many of them?
2: Yes.
1: Well, some of your competitors may consider that the art of sledging was perhaps your greatest thorn. Would you agree with that?
2: Well, I was, I think, in those days known for as a mental swimmer. And when I was starting to compete, which was really in the 50s, it was an era where there was a lot of experimentation going on, a lot of new ideas being thrown about, and one of them got into the area of psychology, which sort of intrigued me, and the whole concept of psyching oneself, psyching out other competitors, was fun. I mean, anything that made swimming, which is not the most exciting sport in the world for the swimmer, at least while he's training, you know, going up and down and looking at a line on the bottom of the pool can make you nuts after a while. So you have to bring into it as many games as you can, and that was really the basis of my approach to training.
1: So any of the other swimmers that tried psychology against you would actually appreciate and not be put off by it?
2: I think that's true. I mean, I think that was all part of the fun of it. And the idea of playing games, whether it was either in training or in competition, made the sport exciting.
1: Well, let's have a look here. In the Olympic arena, you won 4 gold medals, a silver, a bronze, 4 Commonwealth golds, and incredibly, there were 15 world records attributed to you. You always knew you were going to be a champion, didn't you?
2: I don't think I always knew. I always knew that I loved swimming, and it just was a natural progression that I moved along and started to swim in state championships and didn't win at first. I mean, the first state championship I went into, I didn't know how to do a racing dive because I trained in a pool where there wasn't any starting platform. So when I got into North Sydney and saw the blocks for the first time, took off, and dove down to the bottom of the pool just about. You know, people said I didn't know when I was going to come up. And by the time I came up, everybody else was long gone. But you learn from those types of mistakes. And I think I just really loved swimming. But I didn't always know where I was going with it. And I think it was only, maybe 1954 that I really started to set my sights on swimming in the 1956 Olympic Games.
1: Was it only swimming that possessed you, or could you have gone on and been other things?
2: We'll never know. I enjoyed all sports. I competed in some, not brilliantly, and swimming seemed to be where I had a flair. I certainly had a feel for the water, and I think there are certain things that you come in with, that you're born with, and I think I had a natural feeling for the water. And an ability to get the most out of my swimming.
1: As we mentioned, your great moments were 1956 and 60. You were basically denied a part in the 1964 Australian team.
2: Mm.
1: Can you fill us in on that story?
2: Well, it's an old story, and it isn't as bad as it sounds from my perspective. But I didn't swim in the 1964 Olympic Games because I didn't come back to Australia to compete in the Australian Championships, which were held about 8 or 9 months before the Olympics. Now, what had happened in previous Olympics is that they had final selection trials, which were open to anybody. So what I was expecting to happen was that if I got into good shape and if I proved myself, that I would be able to enter those final selection trials for the 64 Olympic Games. So approaching the Tokyo Olympics, I swam in the U.S. National Championships and broke a world record in the 1500 meters and entered that as a time to qualify myself to swim in the final trials. That was rejected. So then I went up to Canada and swam in the Canadian National Championships and broke another world record and submitted that. And, of course, by now the press were having a lot of fun with it. But that was also denied because this was an era where rules were very rigid. Some of them were made with some intelligent background and some were not. And I think there were many decisions that were made during this period that hurt not just swimming but Australian sports.
1: How bitter were you?
2: Well, I really wasn't. I was disappointed because I felt that I was, well, I knew that I was swimming better than I ever had before. And I wanted to try to prove myself in the 64 Olympic Games and have the opportunity to win a gold medal in three successive Olympics. And there was a long time after that I dreamt about doing that because I knew that I could. Because when I was breaking the world records, I really hadn't completely tapered or rested, so I knew that I had a lot up my sleeve. But having said that, I had sort of rediscovered the fun of swimming in 64, and so I wasn't just swimming with the motive to win or to go to the Olympics or to earn a gold medal. I think when we begin in sport, that almost everybody begins with a passion or a love for what they're doing, which is really the right motive. And then slowly, sometimes other motives are introduced, which sometimes detract from your enjoyment of what you're doing, from your enjoyment of the sport. And what very often happens is that your times and your results suffer as a result. And a lot of athletes, I think, get out at that time in their career. Now that was my story in 1960. But I was able to go on and rediscover the real joy of swimming, which is where I began, and that was where I was in 1964. So I was really swimming for myself, and if I didn't go to the Olympics, you know, it wasn't that big a deal. I went anyway as an announcer with NBC, Australia, US Network.
1: Did you ever consider swimming for the US? Because you had been living there for quite some time by then.
2: I never really did. I never felt myself to be anything but an Australian citizen. One of my teammates happened to be personal friends with Barry Goldwater at the time, who had a certain amount of power in U.S. politics. And he said, why don't we run through a citizenship for you and see if we can get you on the U.S. team, because the trials are coming up, you know, in about 3 or 4 weeks. And I said, oh, I don't know. He said, well, let me explore it. So he explored it, and he found out that indeed I could become a U.S. citizen, and they would allow, you know, they would be able to run that through. But then there were other problems, and I didn't have the correct residency requirements or something to be able to compete for the United States. That actually didn't appeal to me very much. I didn't want to do it that way. There was another idea that came up at the time that was actually presented by one of the coaches, which was fairly unique, which was to really go back to the origins of the Olympic Games and have me compete as an individual rather than for a country.
1: That's different.
2: And so we looked at that and tried to find out, and I think somebody submitted a petition to the IOC to see if I could possibly enter as an individual. And being a little bit unsophisticated in how things... I mean, athletes don't know what's going on. I mean, they really don't understand the politics and the administration of sports. And they're not that interested in it. At least I wasn't at that time. I am now. And what I discovered was that in order to enter the Olympic Games, you had to be entered by your National Olympic Committee, at that time the Australian Olympic Federation. And so that was the only way I could get there, and that didn't work. So we did explore a few options, but none of them seemed to work out too much, except for NBC.
1: If you entered as an individual, which flag would you have marched under?
2: Oh, no flag. That's
1: Tarzan.
2: The point of it.
1: The Tarzan flag.
2: Tracy, give me a break.
1: Now, part of the

0: The reason that you were in the States was you were interested in a movie career, and you starred in a couple of films. Did you ever play Tarzan, or were they not interested in blonde Tarzans?
1: No, I wasn't interested in Tarzan. I was a serious actor. Now you're trying to make
0: so
1: light
0: was Tarzan.
1: Of this. Oh, I don't know. I knew Johnny Weissel. He wasn't serious about anything. Actually, the reason I went to the United States was to go to university and have a free education via an athletic scholarship. While I was in university, I discovered that I quite enjoyed acting and worked in a number of productions, eventually won the National Collegiate Players Best Actor Award for 1962. And I said, this is a lot of fun. Maybe I should try to earn a dollar at it. And so I went out and worked for a number of years as an actor, mostly in television. I did some stage and a couple of feature films. But I found that I really wasn't getting the type of parts that I thought I wanted to do, I thought that I could do. And I realized that if I was going to be a serious actor, that I needed to go back to my acting roots and study hard and pay my dues and maybe go and live in London or somewhere else in the world, maybe New York. And I wasn't willing to pay the price. And so I decided that what I really wanted to do was to perhaps to go into marketing of some type. And that was the direction that I set off on and really have been in that field ever since. And now I've come back to Australia, continue to work in sports marketing.
0: Well, your move back home has only been recent. Why?
1: Well, essentially because I love Australia. I love Sydney. I obviously grew up here. And I've always felt that there's been something missing in my life. Obviously, I have found a lot of good things in the United States, and I've enjoyed living in Los Angeles, but there was still always something missing. And I have come back to Australia almost every year since I've been away, and in some cases, I've stayed here for quite a long period of time. And over the last few years, I've noticed that every time I go back to the U.S., that I became a little bit depressed for a while. And I really missed my friends and the lifestyle and the people of Australia. And my wife, who is an American, a principal ballerina with the Joffrey Ballet, now retired, has come down here with me now 6 times, and she felt the same way. And then we had a child who's now 3 and a half. And all of this together added up to the fact that where we really want to be, all of us, is back in Australia. So we just had to wait for the right window to make that happen. And it finally has. And we're thrilled and delighted.
0: I suppose a lot of things back here have changed. But with yourself, has that diet changed? Or are you still on the seaweed, seafood diet?
1: Oh, well, yes and no. I've always felt nutrition was an important part of life, and I still think we watch fairly closely what we eat. But it's not something that I want to be rigid about. I think that you have to enjoy what you have, and if there's something that you really want to eat, I think you should eat it. As long as you have a basically sound nutritional program, I think you should be able to indulge yourself from time to time.
0: Well, there's been a lot of changes between now and 1956, 1960, but the last race in 56 was the 1500 metres. You'd already won gold in the 400 and the 4x200 relay. And if you won gold in the 1500, you would achieve your ambition of 3 gold medals for the Games and also ensure that Australia had won every freestyle gold medal at that Olympics. Now, that wasn't a lot of pressure for a 17-year-old. Let's listen to the end of it.
2: Rose turning, 150 metres to go, one length. Gaffer's turned. Rose should be able to hold out.
3: Thank goodness that Rose has a look on the Japanese. Rose can see the Japanese.
2: 25 yards. What a finish. 5 yards. Rose must win. He does. Yamanaka second, and here's Breen finishing third. What a great night for Australia.
0: Was it that screaming crowd that alerted you to the fact that the Japanese was coming up so close behind you?
1: Well, as one of the announcers, I was trying to pick up the who it was that was announcing the race, said I had the look on him, which means that I was turning to my left so I could see him. He was in my sights all the way. What they didn't say was that he got pretty close. And he had me worried there for a minute because he left his sprint until the end. And but I felt that I had the race in hand going into the last lap. It was really an amazing feeling of relief. And I remember the only thing that I did when I finished that race was just lie back in the water. And I don't think I've ever relaxed quite as completely as at that moment. That I just knew it was over, and that Australia had won all the freestyle medals, and I'd done everything I set out to do, and it was just a marvellous feeling.
0: I believe before that race, your great coach Sam Herford had given you a special little note.
1: Mm.
0: Do you remember what that note said?
1: I still have it, and it was very similar to the incident that occurred in Chariots of Fire, was depicted in Chariots of Fire, the film. Where going into the 56 Olympic Games, I was very nervous. As you said, there was a lot of pressure, and what sometimes happens going into a big meet is that things start to go wrong, and things started to go wrong, and so he was always, you know, a very solid emotional support system for me. And he found the right thing to do at the right time, which was just to leave this little note in my locker when I came in, which basically communicated all of his belief in me and what a terrific support system I had, and that all I had to do was to go out and do what I did every day, and I didn't need to be too worried, and I had the best preparation of any athlete in the games, and just go ahead and do it. And it was a meaningful moment in my career as an athlete.
0: Where do you keep the note?
1: It's in my file, marked personal.
0: You read it every so often?
1: I do. Yeah, I do. Yeah, it's one of those special letters that I refer to from time to time.
0: Well, a few of the others that had great belief in you were your peers of that era, who in 1983 elected you as Australia's greatest ever male Olympian. That must have been a huge rap. Which do you consider the most, the 1500 metres win or that vote by your peers?
1: Oh, I think it's terribly hard to compare things like that. I mean, they're all very exciting and special moments in their own right. But to be recognised by your peers is probably the height of any profession. I mean, you can get recognition from all different types of people, different walks of life, but when it comes from your peers, it has a special meaning. And I was that is, by the way, something else that I keep. I'm not one that surrounds myself with trophies, partly because a lot of them were lost in a fire. Which was at my mother's house a few years ago, which is where I kept them. But also, trophies don't have a great deal of meaning to me. It is the memory, it is the experience of what happened that does. My Olympic medals are at the Hall of Fame at the MCG in Melbourne. But there is one trophy that I do keep, and that I do keep, and I've just put out on display at the new house that we just bought, mostly because I love the look of it, apart from the meaning of it, which is the trophy for the best Australian male Olympian.
0: How would you describe yourself, Murray Rose?
1: I would just describe myself as a Sydney kid who loved to swim and who finally came home.
0: That's simple.
1: Hmm.
0: It's
1: what else
0: easy.
1: Is there? What else is there?
0: Well, there's a whole lot more. Is it difficult not to live in the past?
1: No, it's not difficult if you're enjoying the present. And I love the present, and I particularly love the present. I don't want to harp on this, but I particularly love the present now that we've rediscovered Sydney and Australia. And I don't live in the past very much at all.
0: When do you know how to call each era a day? When do you know that time slot is up and it's time to move on to the next thing?
1: Well, I think that happens hopefully every minute of every day, because that's history. And if you're hanging on to something you did yesterday, it doesn't have a great deal of meaning. Now, I do measure my life by Olympiads just to keep things straight. And it's something that I've started, I think, since 1952. So I know what I did in the Melbourne Olympiad. I know what I did in the Rome Olympiad. And it's sort of a yardstick of what happened during that four-year period.
0: And there's still plenty to come?
1: Well, I hope so. I mean, I think that there's a lot of things that that I would still like to do. And I think that being back in Australia gives me that ability to do many things that I've been looking forward to achieving.
0: Well, we look forward to them too. Thanks for your time today.
1: Thank you. All the best.
0: Sitting here at what's to be the Olympic warm-up track for the year 2000 Olympics makes you feel pretty proud. One particular moment that always wakes the goosebumps is when your country's flag marches into an international stadium. And how emotional must that be for the athlete chosen to carry the flag? At the Commonwealth Games in 1970, one athlete became the first woman to carry the Australian flag at an opening ceremony, and so she should have. She was an Olympic medal hurdler at the Tokyo and Mexico City Games. She was unbeaten in her sport between 1964 and 1968. She had won a handful of gold medals at Commonwealth Games level, and nearing 31 years of age, she still had two more golds to win. Pam Kilbourne, welcome to Grandstand's Hall of Fame.
4: Thank you very much, Tracy.
0: Do you remember who asked you whether you would carry the flag into the opening ceremony at Edinburgh in 1970?
4: Yes, I do, actually. It was a very exciting time. It was a bit of a worrying time, too. It was Arthur Tunstall who was who went to these last Commonwealth Games. And could I put a mention in for him? He has worked hard over the long time that he's worked in Commonwealth Games. He came to me the night before the announcement. I was sitting in the dining room and he came up to me and he said, "Pam, I would like to speak to you about your behaviour," which I felt a little bit worried about being an athlete in a team, and I thought, oh, what have I done wrong? So after dinner, I went out to an appropriate spot where we were meeting, and he said, "I've been looking at your behaviour over the last Commonwealth Games, and I've been looking at your performances," and I was really worried, and he said, "I've decided to ask you to carry the flag," which I was really taken aback about, so it was a great, exciting moment for me.
0: Well, you were in that team with Raelene Boyle, Karen Morass, Bev Whitfield. I mean, it certainly sounds like a team that would have enjoyed itself, so speaking about behaviour wouldn't have been out of place, would it?
4: Oh, no, the behaviour was excellent, actually. you sort of think that flashes over your mind, but I think in most teams the behaviour has been really good.
0: Pam, it must be quite a different feeling marching out the front of your own with the flag waving compared to the other opening ceremonies where you're back with the whole team and sharing the atmosphere.
4: Yes, you feel as though you're walking about 6 feet off the ground, I think. It's a long way around an athletic track when you're carrying a flag because the flag is really heavy and you have a little belt on your waist to put the flag into so that you can hold it. But it becomes really heavy as you go. But as you go past the main stadium grandstand, you have to dip the flag for either the Queen or the Duke or whoever is there to take the salute. And that means that you have to put it out level, but it's not allowed to drag on the ground, of course. So it has a bit of responsibility and a bit of tradition, and to carry the Australian flag was really great.
0: In your logbook of memories, where does the 1970 Commonwealth Games rate? Because it did have so much for you. You were the flag bearer, you won gold in the 100 hurdles, gold in the relay, and it was your last Games.
4: Yes, I think they all have a lot of memories. Each one, because of the country that you're in, the stage you're at in athletics, I think they all have a lot of memories that you can sort of look back on and say, well, this is when I did this. And that one, of course, carrying the flag, and that was the third hurdle medal that I had won in a row. So it has sort of created a record in itself that there are a number of Australians that are trying to get to the fourth gold medal in a row in a particular sport. So it sort of had a few memories as well. Our relay team in that Games had competed in 68, and it was sort of a getting together of the 4x100 relay team again. So it had a lot of memories too. And just the country, Edinburgh, with its castle and its atmosphere was really great. We were piped into the village with bagpipes, and I left at a different time from the team, and I was piped out with a man with a bagpipes playing in front of my car as I left. It was really a great Games.
0: Why was it you had to leave earlier?
4: I was travelling, going across to Europe and competing. I went over to Germany and a few other places after the Games, so I left at a different time.
0: We're speaking with Pam Kilbourne on Grandstand's Hall of Fame today. Pam, did somebody advise you that hurdles was your go? Because way back in 1962, you smashed the field in the 80-metre hurdles, as it was then, at the Commonwealth Games, and later in the day you won the long jump. Why did you decide to focus on the hurdles?
4: I don't really know. When I first started running, in the first day I went down to Interclub, I was put in a whole lot of events, and I can remember coming fifth in the hurdles as a little, you know, inexperienced kid, never having run over them before. And I found it a challenge that sprinting didn't have. I really tried my heart out to get up to being a great sprinter. And in Mexico, I did make the sprint team. But hurdles had so much more. It had a skill that involved being a bit daring, I suppose, having a little bit of danger, working at it at something that other people who didn't put in wouldn't have that skill. And I found it a challenging event. And I think right from the very start, I concentrated on hurdles. I don't really know why.
0: Do you still get that same sort of thrill when you watch people hurdling today?
4: Yes, my palms get a bit sweaty when I watch my race going by.
0: All right, well, let's talk about the Tokyo Olympics in 64. You just missed out on selection for 1960. You made it to Tokyo in 64, and I don't know how much you remember, but the hurdles really did seem to be an incident-filled event.
4: Yes, I think if I had competed in any other race where I had somebody running beside me in that 4 years before Tokyo, I wouldn't have been beaten, because I can the only thing I remember about the finals in the race itself was a sheer lack of concentration on my event. All I could feel over the first, the second, the third, the fourth hurdles were 8 or 7 other people beside me pounding on the same pace over each hurdle. I could hear them land, I could hear them run, and I'd never had anybody run beside me for a long, long time, and I was so conscious that they were all there beside me, that I really didn't concentrate on what I was doing. And it was just one of those things that if perhaps I had have had a little bit more competition with other people with me, maybe the story would have been a bit different.
0: But it's not too bad. I mean, you finished with an Olympic bronze medal.
4: I know, but it hurts when you're only 3 or 4 inches away from a gold medal to get a bronze medal. In those days, too, there wasn't an instant camera sort of a set-up that says you're first, second, third. The three of us went into a room at the back of the stadium, and 3/4 of an hour later they'd developed the photo finish and announced who was first, second and third. So it was a rather hair-raising 3/4 hour because nobody knew.
0: You are recorded in the books as all having the same time.
4: Yes, that's right.
0: You got bronze ahead of the Soviet hurdler, Arina Press, who had been dominating the event up until then.
4: Yes.
0: Was that some sort of consolation?
4: Not really, no. I think in Olympic Games you just go out to get a gold medal if you can. And I didn't care who I beat or who beat me. Maybe when we're looking at all the East Germans now and their performances in games back then, maybe I may be promoted to silver or something.
0: Well, it's interesting to note that Arina Press and her sister Tamara, who was a shot put and discus champion, both disappeared after sex testing was introduced. Was there any talk at the time that you were competing against her that perhaps she wasn't female?
4: I travelled around New Zealand with Tamara and Irina for a couple of weeks in a set of competitions, and I was always astounded by the deep voices they both had. You'd say good morning to them, they'd say good morning in a very deep voice. But I don't really know. It has been said that they were on drugs. It'd be nice to think that I beat somebody who was cheating the system, but I don't think anything could be proved now unless they can find their documents and things.
0: All right, let's go on to Kingston, Jamaica, who hosted the 1966 Commonwealth Games, and you defended your title. In fact, you were ranked the world number one right throughout 66 and 67. Was it difficult staying on top for so long?
4: It was difficult in Jamaica because the day of the trials for Jamaica, I got glandular fever. And I was in bed for 6 weeks after that. I got up 3 weeks before the team left, and the doctor said to me, you can go out and jog a lap of the oval. And I said, well, if I'm going to the games, I can't really jog a lap of the oval. I think I better do a bit more. And I jogged a lap of the oval and ended up back in bed for 2 days. So I went to the games not really fit and really not expecting to win. I think I was pretty lucky that the opposition wasn't quite as good as I was at that stage, because it was a bit of a bonus medal to me.
0: Was there anybody helping you at the time that you would say was crucial in your sporting career?
4: Ah, yes. I think my coach, the late Henry Schubert, stuck with me through thick and thin for the whole of my athletic career. He taught me all I knew about hurdling, and without him I don't think I would have won anywhere near the medals or performed anywhere near to my best. He also coached Judy Pollock, Charlene Rendina, Debbie Flintoff-King, so many of the women athletes that have got medals in Commonwealth and Olympic Games. He was great.
0: And was it a mental confidence that he added to you?
4: Yes, yes. But I think His perseverance and his he really inspired you to become the best, to train hard. And I think we went out every night training as hard as we possibly could. And even if he wasn't with us, he had a night off or something like that. I think we put in to 100% because we wouldn't let him down, and I think that probably went a long way.
0: Coming into the 1968 Olympics in Mexico City, how much pressure was on you? Because you hadn't been beaten for years, you had equaled the world record, and you really were at your peak.
4: I think any Olympic Games is pressure. No matter when you compete, I think the pressure is there that the opposition is trying to knock you down and so on. Before Mexico, I felt that I wouldn't be beaten. I didn't think I could be beaten at all. I thought I was too good, which I suppose is a way to go. I was breaking world records at every training session, and I could, you know, unofficially, and I could do them five or six times in a row, which I was really confident. But the day we left Australia, I fell over a hurdle that was placed in the wrong spot. So I went away gun from head to toe and was a little bit shaken up by it. Maureen Caird was too good on the day for me. So she got the gold and I got the silver. And there again, it was moderately close as far as the race went.
0: Did you feel like throttling Maureen when you knew that that should have been your race?
4: Oh, no, she beat me on the day. I mean, it was my fault. We didn't check the hurdles when I trained on the last day before we left Australia, and one being in the wrong spot, I caught it with my foot coming up and just went flat on my face. So it wasn't Maureen's fault. She ran a good race. It's just I didn't run as well as she did.
0: Do you remember the race as you remember the previous one in Tokyo? Were you concentrating, or were you aware of your opponents around you?
4: Oh, no, I was concentrating on that one. I just didn't do well.
0: Was it something that took a while to get over?
4: Yes, it did in a way, because I knew that one was my one, which is funny because I've never been overconfident about winning anything, but the way I had been running, I was running... I believed in the high altitude that I could break the 10 seconds for the hurdles, and Henry was also very confident that I could, and the race was won in a time that was far slower than I was training at in winter in Australia on a cinder track. Of course, Mexico had the tartan track, and I was disappointed that it was won in a time that, you know, I'd already beaten in training numerous times, and it had the atmosphere, the high altitude atmosphere, and it had the tartan track and everything, and I just didn't do it.
0: Well, you still had the 70 Commonwealth Games, and we mentioned earlier how special they were for you. Did you know that your sporting career was just about over and you'd have to move on to other things?
4: Yes, I suppose you reach a stage where you've done most things that you want to do. I ran at Munich. That was my last games. I was married just before Munich. And I decided that Munich would be my last games, and I'd like to settle down and have a family before I became too old. So... yes, I was sort of looking at it was coming to an end. I guess every sporting person has that realisation that athletics or your sport is coming to an end and you have to take up something else. So, yeah, the last two games, I guess, were both ones that I really wanted to do well in for that sake.
0: What do you think the Olympic experience did to Pam Kilbourn?
4: It gave me the feeling that there are a lot of people in the world who do a lot of good. I've made a lot of friends. I'm in debt to a lot of people for what they have done for me, both officials, athletes, the public, and so on. Back in those days, you couldn't get across to a Games without public funding and so on. And people donated things, donated their money, donated their time so that I could do athletics. Nowadays, I think the kids have it a lot better, that the money is more guaranteed and we don't, you know, the kids today don't have to go out and get it. They can spend their time training. But I've got a lot of memories of it. I've got a lot that I owe back to athletics, and I am trying to put some back. I'm coaching athletes at the moment in the hope that perhaps the athletes I coach may become the year 2000 Olympians or something.
0: Sounds pretty good. Would you live it all the same way if you could do it again?
4: Oh, I'd change a few things. I'd have the gold medal, I think.
0: Well, we all think you're a gold medal winner anyway, Pam. Thanks very much for your time, and we look forward to speaking to you again.
4: Good. Thank you very much for having me.
0: Pam Kilbourn, now Pam Ryan, joining us on Grandstand's Hall of Fame.
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10: Hello and welcome to Sports World. I'm Russell Fuller and you're listening to the Arthur Ashe story, 40 years on from his Wimbledon victory here on the BBC World Service. An inspiration, a politician, a pioneer on and off court. Those are just some of the words used to describe Arthur Ashe, who became the first African-American to win the men's Wimbledon singles title against Jimmy Connors in 1975. It was one of the most iconic sporting moments of the 20th century, at a time of huge political and racial unrest. But Arthur Ashe was more than a champion.
11: Arthur was a speed reader, had a photographic memory, had an IQ off the charts.
12: Ashe at match point from the right-hand court. A backhand return from Connors is in, but it's an easy finish for him from Arthur Ashe, the first Negro to win the singles title here.
13: The Australians used to say he played Sydney or the bush. He'd go for broke, and if it went in, it went in. If it didn't, it didn't.
14: You know, I think he's the kind of person who would want to do whatever he can besides play tennis. What else can I do to help make a difference?
15: He just made, you know, everyone feel comfortable. He made me feel happy. He took his time. And those moments that can just make someone go left or right.
12: A marvelous performance by Arthur Ashe in my book.
16: They wanted him to win because, well, he had a cool, super cool look. The big fro, and I mean, I thought it was amazing.
17: If anybody is sort of an aficionado of the game, you could tell that the way I was playing is not the way I usually play. But I thought that was the way to play Jimmy Connors on grass.
11: I get a phone call at 4 a.m. in the morning, and Arthur is screaming on the phone. Mandela is walking out of Robben's Island.
18: People listen to champions. They want to hear your voice.
13: He's an iconic figure in this world. His name is on the greatest stadium in the United States, and that's where it deserves to be. This man went through trials and tribulations in his life. He came out with flying colors.
10: This is Sports World. Some evocative memories there of Arthur Ashe winning three Grand Slam titles over the course of his career. He was the first black player to compete on the US Davis Cup team and was one of the founders of the Association of Tennis Professionals, the ATP, who still today run the men's tour. But he's as much remembered for his tennis as for his outspoken views on politics, apartheid, and his own fight against AIDS. In an article in the New York Times magazine in 1966, Ash said, "I guess I'm just a sociological phenomenon." Over the next hour, we'll be discussing the life of Arthur with those who were closest to him, from his former agent, Donald Dell, to friends and on-court rivals, Tom Ocker and Cliff Drysdale. Ash clearly broke the colour barrier in the world of tennis, years after first experiencing racism firsthand. Born in 1943 in Richmond,

0: 1943, in Richmond, Virginia, Ash was entered into a local tournament at the age of 12 by his coach, Dr. Robert Walter Johnson. Except he couldn't play because he was black.
1: I was refused permission to enter the Richmond City tournament at Bird Park, which is a white park. Disappointment in his face. I remember looking, even at age 12, that if left up to me, I would let you play, but the law is the law, and you cannot play. So I drive away from that with my coach, knowing that the only reason I could not play was because I was black.
2: There was a ruthlessness about that period as well. I mean, there were lynchings, there were beatings, there were killings, there were shootings. All these things happened. And families, parents try to be very protective of their kids, so they instill in them the notion not to fight back, to be passive, to take it. In fact, that's one of the things that helped Arthur and those who followed him to succeed to a large degree.
0: That's Doug Smith, a friend and a journalist for USA Today. Smith and Ash's younger brother Johnny saw Arthur's tennis talent at an early age, but knew he faced obstacles to make it to the top.
3: It was very much an evident piece of our life, seeing colored-only signs for water fountains, for restrooms, at the bus station or wherever. Of course, the schools were segregated. We had our own playgrounds. But in a sense, because we had our own playgrounds, we have an Arthur Ashe. Arthur Ashe Jr., like I and a bunch of my cousins, were taught by our fathers, no matter what the cost, to look past that which is in your face and think about the future.
2: I kind of knew of him even before I met him. I played tennis for Hampton, Virginia. We had a really good team, and the number one player was a guy named Billy Nielsen. And every summer, Arthur would come down from Richmond to play against him. And Billy used to beat him easily because he was much stronger. But telling me, you know, you're good enough to be number one, but that little Ash kid is going to kick your ass every time you play because he's sensational.
3: Tennis was known as a sissy sport. You know, we related to basketball and football, you know, the team sports. Arthur said to me, I want to be the Jackie Robinson of tennis. Jackie Robinson played college baseball at UCLA. He was one of the first African Americans to receive scholarship money. I want to break the color barrier in tennis. One day, I hope to be able to win our national tournament, Wimbledon, as the first black American, or Negro, he would say. I never understood this at this time. You know, I was too young to understand it. But this is how far he had taken the dreams of his life.
4: On the right, Althea Gibson, the number one seed and the first Negress ever to get to the final at Wimbledon, playing Darlene Hard, her fellow American. And of course, they curtsy very correctly to the Royal Box, where Her Majesty the Queen has just taken up her position.
0: Althea Gibson was the first to break the colour barrier. She triumphed at the French Open final to become the first African-American to win a Grand Slam, a fact that is not forgotten by the generation of today, including the 20-time Grand Slam champion, Serena Williams.
4: And that's it. Game, set, and match to Miss Gibson.
5: You know, at the time, not only him, but Althea Gibson, I remember reading how she had to sleep in a car because they wouldn't let her sleep in the hotel. And, yeah, a lot of people would have quit. I probably would have quit. I wouldn't have wanted to deal with all that negativity just because my skin is darker than someone else's.
0: While Gibson was breaking new ground, Ash graduated from university before being called up by the U.S. Army for 2 years of military service. The prospect of being sent to the Vietnam War was very real, but only one brother was allowed to be in combat at the same time, and his younger brother Johnny volunteered in his place. Ash continued to be a major player in the amateur game, making his first appearance for the US Davis Cup team, and then came the US Open of 1968. He was still an amateur, and his first Grand Slam victory against the Dutchman Tom Okker came at a time of huge civil unrest.
6: We'll be able to join hands and sing in the words of the old Negro spiritual, free at last, free at last, thank God Almighty, we are free at last.
7: This U.S. Open victory was sandwiched among Dr. King's assassination, Bobby Kennedy's assassination, President Johnson saying he wouldn't run for president, riots in the summer and

0: in Newark, L.A., the coming black boycott of the Mexico City Olympics. You didn't get 5 minutes to breathe.
1: The former imperial city of Hue was overrun by the communists during the Tet Offensive. Some of the bitterest fighting of the Vietnam War broke out.
2: Before the games, of course, there was a lot of talk about black power demonstrations, and this is when it happened, when those two went up for the victory celebration.
3: Tommy, can you tell us the significance of the black glove on the right hand and the black socks that you've been wearing?
4: Black glove represents black America, and so does the black socks. I'm proud to be a black man, and all my people back home know that it's very significant.
5: Ash's success soon led to calls for him to join the civil rights movement, from, amongst others, the black sociologist Harry Edwards. He proposed that Ash join an organized boycott that would result in the Black Power salute by U.S. Olympic sprinters John Carlos and Tommy Smith in the Mexico City Summer Games.
6: When I approached Arthur, I mean, here was a guy who was in this classically white sport, and I wanted him to come out and make a statement in support of the anti-apartheid movement and specifically the Olympic Project for Human Rights sentiments in that regard. And his response was, Harry, I support what you guys are trying to do. I understand what you're trying to do, but that's not my way. In other words, I can't come out and make a statement in that regard.
0: Even though it was a monumental achievement for me.
7: Arthur Ashe, 15 days ago, won the national amateur title in Boston. Now he's trying to win the Open.
0: It was more significant in being an American than being a black American in 1968 when I won the U.S. Open, because no American, period, had won the male, the men's singles title at Forest Hills in 13 years. It was just a very good time for something positive to come out of the sports world. But I felt tremendous pressure to succeed that year, no question about it. I almost always beat Tom Ocker. And I was thinking that, look, let's not have the tables turned today. Sure enough, it almost did, because it went five sets. That day for me was a vindication for a couple of people. One, it was my coach, Dr. Johnson, who was also Althea Gibson's coach. But he was sitting up in the stands. And the vindication for the other was my father. I mean, I'm sure he thought about all the sacrifice, the money he spent, or tried to spend, which he really couldn't afford, in order to give one of his children the chance to do what I did. So vindication is what I think about.
8: When he stepped on that court and had the opportunity to be the first African-American male to win a major tournament, motivating factor. As a result of him winning that, he is now a champion, and people listen to champions. Motivating factor. Once you've reached the pinnacle of anything, they want to hear your voice. When it was over, of course, I showed some true emotions. I went to my room. I didn't let them see me cry, but I shed a tear or two, because my Vietnam experience, my brother, and what I knew it would mean to him as a person, being able to do the things that he wanted to make, the contributions that he wanted to make.
5: That's Johnny Ash, Arthur's brother. You're listening to Sports World on the BBC World Service, and I'm delighted to say we're now joined by Ash's 1968 US Open final opponent, Tom Ocker, who's in the Netherlands. From Washington, D.C., by Arthur's agent, Donald Dell, and also by the former South African player, Cliff Drysdale. Donald, how involved was Arthur with the whole civil rights movement in the United States? I mean, it's easy for me to assume he was quite heavily involved, but then I know it's very, very sensitive for sportsmen and women. It's something they often don't have the time to do and are reluctant to get involved in. How proactive was he?
9: Well, I think he became more and more proactive as his career went on. And after he won Wimbledon, he was much more outspoken as he retired. When he was not playing competitively, he was very aggressive. About what you heard Arthur describe there about himself is fairly important, because he viewed himself now more as a citizen of the world or an international personality, not an African.

0: African American. He felt he had played the circuit in 1975, been playing the pro circuit for nearly 10 years or more. He was 31 years old when he won the tournament, I think. And so that was long gone in his mind. He liked to think of himself as someone who was more international than an African American. And remember, too, he wasn't the first one. Althea Gibson had won Wimbledon as a woman player a few years earlier. She was a great friend of Arthur's. I think what was very interesting on the civil rights thing, I guess, was earlier than that. We were down in 68 down in Atlanta with Jesse Jackson and about 40 young aggressive blacks at Andy Young's home. And I was sitting there, and they were discussing how they should all be aggressive in the civil rights movement, very aggressive. And one of them, Jesse Jackson, who was a big outspoken leader, yelled at Arthur from the back and said, Arthur, said, Brother Ashe, you got to be a lot more outspoken on civil rights. And Arthur turned to him in front of about 40 people and said, Jesse, you know, I don't do it with my mouth. I do it with my racket. That's the way I talk. And everybody sort of cheered and laughed because Jesse was a big outspoken guy. But let's take it to South Africa. In 1973, Arthur was the first to ever go to South Africa. Cliffy knows a lot about this, being South African, and how important that visit was. They had refused to give him a visa for 3 years because he had one press conference. Arthur said, I'd like to drop a hydrogen bomb on Johannesburg. Well, as you can imagine, that didn't go over very well with the ministers of sport and the South African government. And so I flew down there. Arthur kept wanting to go. I flew down there about a month earlier and went to Pretoria and dealt with a minister of sport named Verwoerd was his name. And he said, look, I said, I'm here because I really want to see if Arthur can get a visa on what would be the terms. He said, we'll give him a visa on one simple condition, that he can go anywhere he wants, Soweto, Robben's Island, anywhere, Johannesburg, Pretoria, Cape Town, anywhere he wants to go, give clinics, do whatever he wants, as long as he doesn't talk about politics and apartheid. He can talk about tennis, sports, America, the economy, anything he wants, but do not criticize or discuss apartheid. So I called Arthur in New York, and I thought, he'll never accept that. And to my shock, he said, no, I want to go. I will honor that. And I said, well, Arthur, when you go, everybody who's black in South Africa, the leaders, Winnie Mandela and a few others, are going to be very unhappy if that gets out, because they're going to ask you in every press conference and you're going to duck any political questions. He did go, and that's what he did do. He ducked the politics of the questions. He was severely criticized by many of the blacks in South Africa. He played Jimmy Connors in the finals of that championship and lost in four sets.
1: Congratulate Jimmy Connors on winning the South African Championships for the second year in succession. At the same time, ladies and gentlemen, on behalf of all of us, I would like to congratulate Arthur Ashe not only on the fine exhibitions of tennis he's given us all week, but also on his outstanding sense of sportsmanship. You are a very fantastic sporting crowd. I think you're very fair. You cheered for both sides. And although I feel like a bridesmaid, in more than one sense, I'm still single. As a foreigner, someone who, not South African, but who takes a great deal of interest in the place. I think there's a vast potential for good here, as is demonstrated here today and last year when I was here the last time. Repeated trips by the sportsmen, including us tennis players and other teams of the world, can go a long way toward normalizing relations between South Africa and the rest of the world. So I look forward to seeing you all next year. Thank you very much.
0: When he was flying back to New York, I had two writers on the plane with us who were quite good writers, Richard Evans and the fellow from Sports Illustrated. And those two guys wrote all of his speech and comments when he got off the plane at JFK. There were about 400 reporters, and Arthur really blasted the country and the social system known as apartheid. But he didn't do it in South Africa. He did it the day he got back. And then from that day forward, he was, as you asked, a very outspoken critic whenever he talked about South Africa. And there's no question in my mind that going there and seeing it and experiencing what it was made him more outspoken and more determined to try to lead the cause to get that changed.
2: Do you think he regretted making the trip, Donald?
0: No, I think he loved it because he went back a year later on a second trip to South Africa, and then he went to Robben Island and he visited a young fellow named Mandela, Nelson Mandela, and he sat in Mandela's jail cell and talked. About 5 years later, I get a phone call at 4 a.m. in the morning at my home, and Arthur is screaming on the phone, turn on CBS. I said, Arthur, it's 4 o'clock in the morning. He said, you don't understand. Mandela is walking out of Robben's Island.
3: And now it looks as if Mr. Mandela is going to walk out of the gate, not come in a vehicle as we first thought. Crowd is just catching a sight of this figure now. Yes, he's alongside Winnie Mandela, both of them raising their arms in the air. Many in the crowd can see them. And now Mr. Mandela walks through the gate. He's a free man out of this moment.
0: Mandela flew to New York a week or so later. They asked him who he wanted to see, among others, and one of the things he responded was, I'd like to see Brother Ash. And Arthur went and met with Nelson on Ted Koppel's show in the green room there. They met for about an hour before Mandela went on Koppel's television nightly show on ABC, and it was quite a reunion. And so I think Arthur felt that he had accomplished a lot by going, seeing it, observing it, and then becoming a very outspoken critic of the system.
2: Cliff, what are your memories? Because clearly many people thought at that time that if you did go and play sport in South Africa, it was giving legitimacy to the apartheid regime.
4: Right, but I want to underscore what Donald just said, because I think Arthur did it knowing full well the kind of reaction that he would get, A, from the blacks in South Africa, which, as Donald points out, was somewhat negative. But I think that he was looking at the bigger picture, and I really feel like he felt he was doing the whole system of apartheid serious damage by being there, by being so upfront. It's not like he only went there that one or two. He went there numerous times. He also got involved with what was called the Black Tennis Foundation with an old buddy of mine, Owen Williams. I mean, they built a couple of hundred tennis courts in the black areas of South Africa at that time in order to encourage black participation in tennis as well. He was more engaged in South Africa than just playing tennis there a few times. And I think he did it on purpose. I think he realized that if you got into the psyche of people who were in a situation of apartheid, which the whole rest of the world was realizing at that time, that it was untenable. And I think he thought that he was helping it in the big picture, and I believe he was.
2: Tom, you won the doubles, didn't you, in the South African Open alongside Arthur in 1973. What are your memories of the reception he received?
5: No, I thought it was very, very positive. As Donald knows, Arthur signed a clothing deal with Catalina Martin, and Catalina Martin made colored clothes. We went to South Africa, and first time we could show it to the public was in the doubles together. And we decided to only take off our tracksuit top after the third game, changing ends. And we were wearing shirts, bright white and red stripes. And we took them off, and the crowd had never seen anything like it. It was a full Ellis Park in Johannesburg, and they went crazy. The crowd cheered and clapped, and they thought it was fantastic. And we happened to win that tournament. Arthur and I in the doubles, we beat Hewitt and McMillan, who were favorites, and they won most of the doubles all over the world. So it was a very special event for me.
2: That was Ash's former doubles partner, Tom Ocker, reflecting on the South African Open. After winning the US Open, Ash went on to win the Australian Open. But for him, the dream, the long-term goal, was always to win Wimbledon. On the 5th of July, on the weekend of American Independence Day, Ash's biggest moment arrived. The 1975 Wimbledon final against the brash and outspoken Jimmy Connors, who'd won all three of their previous matches, captured the attention of millions for the narrative as well as for the sport.
6: Well, I'm looking forward to today. It's something I've been preparing for, in a sense, all my life, but this year in particular. And now that you're there, one has a feeling that I should be here. And before the match starts, I'm not as nervous as I thought I was going to be, but that really doesn't bother me too much. I think it should be a pretty good match. I think he'll probably have his hands full.
7: Well, here they are.
8: It was mind games to him. You know, he wasn't the best athlete, he wasn't the best mover, he had a great serve, but how he just approached that final in such a serene way that I think it even caught Jimmy by surprise. There was a very strange atmosphere that day.
2: That was the former French Open champion, now broadcaster, Sue Barker. By the time Ash led Connors out through the famous green panel doors on centre court in his USA Davis Cup tracksuit, the tension in their strained relationship was at its peak. Controversy swirled. They were involved in a libel suit, which Connors had filed to demand millions of dollars in damages for Ash's description of Connors as seemingly unpatriotic for repeatedly refusing to play for the United States Davis Cup team. It was dropped after Wimbledon. Ash's brother Johnny, USA Today journalist Doug Smith, and the three-time Wimbledon champion John McEnroe noticed very quickly how Ash got the upper hand.
9: The first really vivid memory I had of Arthur was him sort of dismantling Connors. They wanted him to win because he had a cool, super cool look. The big bro, and I mean, I thought it was amazing, but, you know, there was a groundswell of support in a way because of the person he was playing.
10: I mean, he was a really long shot because Connors was at his peak, but Arthur found a way to prevail.
11: I went through the emotions because he and I had talked about having to play Jimmy Connors.
12: Love, 15.
11: I'd asked him a couple of times, Arthur, why is it so hard for you to beat Jimmy Connors? And he was saying, you know, his return of serve, his court coverage, and he has a ability to get inside your head with the way he plays and what have you. And I said to Arthur, please,
12: 15.
11: Nobody gets into your head. Hang in there, you can do this. And he says, I know it. I can do it. I'm going to do it.
9: He was lucky in the way that people disliked probably Connors so much, in a way, because he was so brash and in your face and good, which, you know, people didn't like.
2: Ash broke his opponent's serve early in the first set. The pressure on Connors began to show, and he caused derision in the crowd as he angrily threw his towel under the umpire's chair and released a chain of expletives. Ash took the first set 6-1 in just 19 minutes. He was taking control as friend and 1972 Wimbledon champion Stan Smith, Sue Barker, and the 18-time Grand Slam singles champion Martina Navratilova describe.
13: You could just see how important it was, but how emotional it was. At the same time, he was so calm, cool as a cucumber.
8: Being Arthur, he was going to go for something completely different and went to this meditation, which no one had really ever considered before. Everyone was watching this final going, what is he doing?
14: And Jimmy is reading the letter from his mother and his grandmother, and he's tucked that letter inside his sock for luck. It's Ash serving, two breaks of serve, 4-1 first set.
15: He thought his way through the match, knowing that if he could slice the ball with a serve and get Jimmy off the court, reaching with his backhand, that he could open up the court and go to the opposite side. And he played sort of soft shots and varied his game, which was effective against Jimmy.
9: It turned out to be very cerebral, very brilliant at the time, to sort of give Connor sort of off-speed pitches and different looks and all this type of attack instead of the way Arthur usually played, which he was sort of known as like a pretty big hitter.
15: And so it was a mesmerizing match to see him go through a totally different game plan for Jimmy than he'd done the rest of his career, pretty much. Jimmy got frustrated because he wasn't expecting it either, which obviously made it even more effective.
2: Ash secured the second set, 6-1, almost as quickly. tension mounted in the third set, though, as Connors found his rhythm to recover from 1-3 to take it 7-5. His friend and Wimbledon semi-finalist, Ilie Nastasi, watched anxiously from the player's stand. The fourth set brought more joy for Ash, as his brother Johnny, Chris Evert, another 18-time Grand Slam champion, and Fred Perry, the winner of 8, now explain.
12: 40-15.
16: Connors can't go further back. Ash at match point from the right-hand court. A backhand return from Connors is in, but it's an easy finish for the overhead from Arthur Ashe. And there it is, the first Negro to win the singles title here. And Arthur Ashe goes to the umpire George Armstrong. The photographers begin to take up their situations around the umpire's chair. But Arthur Ashe has become the first Negro in the men's division to win the singles title here. The scoreline 3-1 in sets. A marvellous performance by Arthur Ashe in my book. A gritty attempt to come back in the game by the defending title holder Jimmy Connors. But there it is.
11: He didn't stretch that arm out there and bow his head. He just went, okay, saying, hey, I did it. And when you think about it, that was the end of the emotion. Okay, he didn't jump up and down and run all over the court and throw rackets and all that. That wasn't Arthur.
17: I was shocked when I heard about it because a pilot came on. It was that important that the pilot came on and made the announcement. Arthur Ashe just won Wimbledon, beating Jimmy Connors, and I was flabbergasted. You know, Arthur just played a very strategic, cerebral match.
6: If anybody is sort of an aficionado of the game, you could tell that the way I was playing is not the way I usually play. But I thought that was a way to play Jimmy Connors on grass.
18: But you'd work this out. Now, yesterday, quite rightly, you wouldn't tell me what you'd written down, but you can tell us now, because I think...
19: I really can't tell you now. I have to play him again maybe one day, and I don't want him to go back and change his battle plan because he knows exactly what I'm going to do.
15: It was a popular win, I think, from the player's point of view, because Jimmy had kind of put himself, him against the world. It wasn't like he was a bad guy necessarily, but you know, the players really would have liked to seen him be part of the whole development of the game.
6: Okay, just very much.
20: Okay. Jimmy, some guys, when they lose, they don't like sitting in that chair too much, so thanks for coming.
6: No, it's a pleasure. Don't worry, it's okay. And
20: how did that happen?
6: Can't win them all, I guess. I was up against a very hot Arthur Ashe. And he played like it. He played like it was the finals of Wimbledon. Unfortunately, maybe I let him get away with it a little bit too much.
21: Does it mean anything at all being the first colored man player to win the title here?
22: Oh, sure it does, yeah.
21: What does it mean to you? Could you explain?
22: Well, having grown up in a segregated environment in the South, I know what it's like to be stepped on. So I know what it's like also to see some black hero do well, you know, in the face of adversity.
20: One last question, Arthur. How's your form for the first dance at the ball tonight with the lady champion?
6: I've never danced with Billie Jean, but I look forward to it.
2: A reminder that you're listening to the stories of Tom Ocker, who played doubles with Arthur Ashe and was a regular player on tour. Also of Cliff Drysdale, former South African tennis player and close friend of Ashe's. And also, now I'm delighted to say, joining us from Washington, D.C., his former agent and U.S. Davis Cup captain, Donald Dell. So you've got the perfect position to reminisce about that 1975 final. I'm assuming you were in the player's box watching every single shot.
0: I was. I was sitting in the player's box with my wife, Carol. But I think the interesting part of that match occurred the night before when Arthur wanted to go to dinner at the, of all things, at the Playboy Club. And Charlie Passerell, who roomed with Arthur and was our number one ranking player in 67, wanted to have dinner with Arthur and myself and Charlie. And I said, why do you want to go to the Playboy Club of all the places in London? He said, well, it's quiet. I can go in the back, get a booth. The food is really good. I'll play blackjack for a while, and then I'll go home early, and nobody will bother me. I said, that'd be fine, so we'll do that. So in the booth, Charlie and I and Arthur sat there and we discussed how to play Connors. And really, that's when Arthur and Charlie, all of us, came up with the ideas that have been reported many times since, I believe, where the style was to keep the ball soft on Connors' forehand side, if possible, to keep it short, like a drop shot, to lob him on his backhand side. He's a left-hander, and to come.

0: into net and be aggressive, particularly off his second serve, wherever possible. And so we had these four or five thoughts in mind that we discussed at some length. Arthur played blackjack for about 20 minutes. I managed Arthur for 23 years, and he was a lifelong friend. And so the next morning, I would go downstairs. I happened to get there before he was going out to Wimbledon. And I wrote the four or five points on a piece of paper, just to remind him. So, Arthur, here's what we talked about last night. Read this as you're driving out to Wimbledon in the car. To everybody's shock, that when Arthur came out to play the match on about the third game on the changeover, he pulled out this white piece of paper from his head cover, and he closed his eyes and started thinking. The commentators were saying he was meditating, and he was thinking about this and that. Well, actually, what he was doing was, for some reason, rereading the notes of what Charlie and I had talked with him about the night before that I'd written down. And he went on and did this for three or four changeovers, which caused a lot of consternation in the press because they couldn't figure out what he was doing. But I think that gave him a sense of confidence and a sense of organization and structure to how he wanted to play him, a strategy.
1: And if you spent the evening before the final in the Playboy Club, what on earth did you do when the title was in the bag and the title was won?
0: Well, Arthur was not a big party goer. You know, we had about 100 people come for drinks and stuff, and then we had a quiet dinner with just four or five of his friends afterwards. He and I flew to Washington, and we sort of had a victory party out at my home. And his father and stepmother, and they spent the day with us at our home that next day, and that was very important to Arthur.
1: Tom Cliff, it's a very famous date in tennis history now. Was it much commented on at the time? Was it significant in 1975 that a black man had finally won Wimbledon?
2: Well, I don't think that the black man won the Wimbledon. It was a big surprise that Arthur won Wimbledon and beat Connors, because Connors was far favorite. But as Donald and his friends changed his tactics, he happened to win. But it was a strange match. You know, I'd never seen Arthur play with so many sly shots and soft balls. And it was one of the few finals I watched live. And I was very impressed, and also at the end very happy that he won.
3: It was a big deal, Russell, because not only of the color of his skin, but the way that he played the game and everything that he represented. By that time, he was already famous. I mean, he'd been a top 10 player for a long time. Just a quick thought on Donald, who is a great, great agent and has been a mover and shaker in the tennis business. I did not realize that he was a genius in
2: strategy,
3: you know, tennis coaching.
0: You learn something new every day, don't you, Chrissy?
3: That's what I was thinking of.
1: Do you think he became a little bit more outspoken, Donald, after winning Wimbledon? That was his third Grand Slam title. What I mean by that is, did he feel more comfortable in his own skin, in his position in society, and did that give him a platform to perhaps speak out on wider social issues?
0: Well, I think he felt more self-confident in his role in the game. Cliff was the president of the ATP Tennis Association, and we were being sued at the time by Jimmy Connors. It was, as Cliff mentioned, a big shock and a big upset because it was Arthur, and he deliberately wore his Davis Cup jacket out there on the court, which was blue and red, and had USA across the front of it because Connors wouldn't play Davis Cup. And we were right in the middle of discovery in that lawsuit, and Arthur followed Cliffy as the president of the ATP. It was sort of a little bit like Stan Wawrinka beating Djokovic in the French Open. Nobody really expected Arthur to win, and no one expected him to win 6-1 in four sets. I probably had 50 people over the next 2 months say where they were when they heard that Arthur had won Wimbledon. It was an historic occasion, both tennis-wise and, I think, socially in American culture.
1: Let's hear from the man himself. Here is Arthur Ashe with the BBC's Gerald Williams on the significance of lifting the trophy and whether he felt it was his destiny to win.
4: I really felt as though I was going to win. It was ever since I won WCT. Things just seemed to work out.
5: And would you say this is just because you're Arthur Ashe, or is it because you're black? And
4: I have no idea what the reason is, but just for some strange reason, it just seemed that I was destined to win this one.
5: But that's the first time, I would think, in 5 or 6 years when you and I have talked, when it's ever occurred to me to mention that you and I have slightly different coloured skin.
4: Yeah.

0: Yeah.
1: In a way,
0: that's true. In the locker room and in the tennis tour, there are so many mixtures in there. I mean, there's a Japanese pair out in the center court now. One doesn't even think of religion or place of origin or color in the locker room. It's only when you leave the grounds that you become aware of it.
1: And yet, Arthur, 10 years ago, when everybody first wrote about you, it was always because you were black.
0: Yes, well, that's no longer a novelty because I've been around a while. I mean, you don't really see anybody writing about Yvonne Goolagong as an Aborigine anymore either, because it's no longer a novelty. It's just Yvonne.
1: But are you so modest that you can't see in any of this the fact that this is a great success for you? You have been operating under the most enormous pressures in a sort of whiter-than-white society.
0: That's only one of many adjectives used to describe the world, so to speak. It's not only white, it's affluent. I mean, it's very cosmopolitan, it's very international, socially, economically elitist, so to speak.
1: So who else at this moment of enormous triumph do you feel that you triumph for your race?
0: Oh, yes, it's a tremendous boost. Us as blacks, people of colored skins around the world, they haven't gotten rid of the inferiority complex the past 500 years. It took another couple hundred years to get rid of it completely. Things like this help because it further entrenches in the minds of kids, especially that we have heroes and we have people who can do what anybody else can do just as well.
2: That's Arthur Ashe after his Wimbledon victory. We're discussing the career and life of the African-American tennis player who won 3 Grand Slam titles. The only other male player of African origin to win a Grand Slam trophy is Yannick Noah. Born in Cameroon, he moved to France, where he triumphed in front of his home crowd at the French Open of 1983. Now, he's described Ashe as a warrior on court and that he appeared as if he were untouchable. Cliff Drysdale, you were in charge of the ATP and played against Ashe on tour. What was he really like?
3: He had a very swashbuckling style of play. You know, I think people forget about that. Arthur threw caution to the winds on the tennis court, not off the tennis court. I hated playing against him because he hit a very flat ball. I felt totally at his mercy. We used to say hit and pray, you know, he would just go for it.
4: I didn't like to play him on fast courts, on grass or fast indoor courts, but on a slower court, I loved to play him. He had a winner or he didn't like long rallies. He served hard and volleyed and hit the returns very hard, so it was no fun to play him.
3: The Australians used to say he played Sydney or the bush.
4: Fast courts, on grass or fast indoor courts, but on a slower court, I loved to play him. He had a winner or he didn't like long rallies. He served hard and volleyed and hit the returns very hard, so it was no fun to play him.
3: The Australians used to say he played Sydney or the bush. Sydney or the bush, which the Australian for, he'd go for broke, and if it went in, it went in. If it didn't, it didn't.
2: And understandable, I suppose, Tom, that Yannick Noah should think of Arthur Ashe as such a role model.
4: Yes, because I think it was 1969, we played 4 players. It was Marty Reason, Arthur Ashe, and Charlie Passerelle. We played called the African Grand Prix. And we played in several places in Africa along the coast. And we also played in the Cameroons, in Douala. We played at night. And Yannick Noah was the ball boy there. He was like maybe 10 years old. And Arthur, he started hitting balls. And Arthur gave him one of his rackets. So, and then later,
2: wow.
4: Many years later, he came up and won Paris and was a big player.
2: Ashe's success has been cited as the catalyst for the careers of players like James Blake and both Serena and Venus Williams, among many others. Perhaps his crowning glory is the honour of having his name given to the main show court at the US Open at Flushing Meadows. It's a venue where Serena Williams has tasted huge success, 6 US Open singles titles, in fact. And she remembers meeting Ashe as a child at one of the many training programmes he'd set up for budding tennis players.
5: I was super young. He actually was doing a clinic. And that's something that I will never forget, was the opportunity to meet Arthur Ashe and to kind of know his legacy.
6: Serena Williams championship point. Oh, that's a good first serve, but it's returned by Radvanska. And still in the rally, the pole doing everything to force Williams to play this out, coming with the backhand slice. Then down the line, that's a winner. And Serena Williams collapses on her back.
5: He just made

0: Everyone feel comfortable. He made me feel happy. He took his time and introduced himself to me. And those moments that can just make someone go left or right. And yeah, I think it was a really unforgettable moment for me. He wanted to start something and a program, and I just so happened to be in the program, and it motivated me. Reading stories about how Arthur wasn't able to play when he was 12 motivated me, because I thought, wow, because of what he went through, because of what he did, I have an opportunity to play. I have an opportunity to be the best that I can be because of him.
1: It was in the late 1980s that Ash's life changed forever when he was diagnosed with HIV, which he contracted from a blood transfusion he'd received during heart surgery earlier in the decade. It had stayed secret for a number of years. The three gentlemen with us today, Tom Walker, Cliff Drysdale and Donald Dell, all knew before the rest of the world that Arthur Ashe was suffering from HIV. It wasn't until the 9th of April 1992 that Ashe finally decided to tell the world.
2: I have known since the time of my brain operation in September 1988 that I have AIDS. Any admission of HIV infection at that time would have seriously, permanently, and my wife and I firmly believe, unnecessarily infringed upon our family's right to privacy.
3: Camera already knows that perfect strangers come up to Daddy on the street and say hi. Even though we've begun preparing camera for this news, beginning tonight, Arthur and I must teach her how to react to new, different, and sometimes cruel comments that have very little to do with her reality.
2: I have been an activist on many issues in the past. I will continue with those projects and will certainly get involved with the AIDS crisis.
1: Donald, am I right in thinking that this is a public announcement that Arthur did not want to make at that stage?
4: No, it was a terrible situation for Arthur. A few of his friends, very few, I'd say 5 to 10, knew that he had AIDS. I was there the day the doctor diagnosed it at the hospital that he had AIDS. And Arthur asked all of us to please not tell anybody. So I spent 3 years of my life telling everybody he didn't have AIDS. Somehow a rumor got out, and he kept getting thinner and thinner. And you have to understand, because of the blood transfusion in a Harlem hospital on a second heart operation where he contracted the disease, nobody protected blood in the late 80s. No one knew what AIDS really was all about. So when he had this heart operation, of course, they have to change your blood several times. And the Harlem hospital that he went to did not protect the blood. And that's where he got AIDS from. But for 3 years, we told the world that he was just feeling bad, or no, he didn't have anything. And what had happened was a friend of his, Doug, who actually went to high school with Arthur in Richmond, was a writer for USA Today and called him up and said, our editors want me to announce tomorrow that you have AIDS. The great basketball player, Johnson, Magic Johnson, announced, 10 years ago he had HIV positive. But he wasn't in the fourth stage. He's never gotten to that stage. And with the new pills and the medicine and exercise, they can stall and pause and hold off AIDS. Well, Arthur didn't have that opportunity, because when they finally found that he had it, he was already in the fourth stage. And then it was only a matter of time as to how long he would live. And he knew that. And so he tried to really cherish the last few months. He announced that, what you just heard, in April. And he died the following February. So he had about eight months after that announcement. And he spent most of his time trying to raise money for AIDS and being AIDS-cause-related things. And as he said, my life now is no longer my own. And he knew that. And that's one of the other reasons he didn't want to announce it.
1: Well, let's hear now from that journalist and lifelong friend of Ash, Doug Smith, who prompted Arthur to tell the world he had AIDS.
5: It was the first time that I'd seen him as angry as he was. He was really angry with me. And then he said, "Why did you come here?" That is, come to his house. And I said, "Arthur, because it's my job, and I didn't want anyone else doing my job." That's, for some reason, it seemed to have calmed him down. It seemed to have made him realize that, I was doing something that I felt I should do. But I watched him on TV, as he gave it, and I saw him break down. It was just so difficult for me to even finish that story at that time. He gave me a phone call. He said, just want to check on you to make sure you're doing okay, make sure that you're not still concerned about this. Jeannie called, and she said, you know, we love you. And, you know, they were concerned about me, and obviously he's the one who's dying here. I was having a tough time, but he was a different person, different from most of us, to have that kind of strength and to be able to recognize he had to give me a hand getting through this. I am convinced, after watching what he did those 10 months, that we wouldn't have an Arthur Ashe Stadium. We wouldn't have Days of Grace, because he would not have been able to do that by the time he was debilitated by the disease.
1: Cliff, that's the remarkable thing, isn't it? When you hear a story like that and think that here's somebody who did not want that news shared with the wider public, but yet when it was, he made the most of an incredibly short period of time to do everything he could to promote awareness of the illness.
6: Russell, he struggled with this decision. And Arthur talked about himself as being an activist. And I used to say to him for months, years before he made the announcement, people are going to understand you are such a huge sporting figure now, not only, as Donald's already alluded to, in the USA, but worldwide, that when you come out and say you have this, I understand about the stigma, Arthur, but you can really change things as an activist for the AIDS cause. And he used to mull it over, but I wish that he'd come out a little earlier, because I think he would have made an even bigger difference.
1: Donald, do you want to come in there?
4: Yeah, I just wanted to confirm what Cliffy said as an afterthought. Had he come out sooner and earlier, he could have been more helpful to the movement of fighting AIDS in America. But he was afraid he would lose all rights of privacy. Once he had that announcement at HBO, I think he felt relieved, but I also think he regretted, as Cliffy's pointed out, that he didn't come out earlier.
1: I'd like to finish just by asking all of you how you remember Arthur Ashe and how you think the rest of the world should remember him. How about you start, Cliff?
6: I get teary-eyed talking about Arthur. It's hard for me to maintain composure, because in the last couple of years of his life, we worked together in television, and as I said earlier in this hour, we were a family when we traveled together, and we played golf together, and we shared, you know, just like friends do. I wasn't near as close to Arthur as Donald is, because Donald was, as he said, a lifelong friend and agent. I think he was more friend than agent, to be honest. But look, he was just another guy to me and to our group and to our family. But in retrospect, he was a lot more than that. He's an iconic figure in this world. His name is on the greatest stadium in the United States, and that's where it deserves to be. This man went through trials and tribulations in his life. He came out with flying colors.
1: Tom?
7: Yeah, I remember Arthur as a fantastic player, so beautiful to watch, and a good friend. We traveled in Africa. We did a lot of traveling. He stayed in my house. I always remember when he opened the door in my house with my key. He hurt his thumb really badly, and I still see his face when it happened. But I also remember his great friendly smile, a quiet smile, and I will always see that when I think of him.
1: And you have an art gallery, don't you, Tom? If you could depict Arthur, represent him on a piece of canvas, how would you do that?
7: Just his nice portrait with his friendly smile.
1: And Donald, what's your overriding memory? What should we all remember Arthur for?
4: Well, it's a tough question to answer, because Arthur was my first client in 1970. He was on our winning Davis Cup team in 68 and 69 with Stan Smith and Bobby Lutz. In 40 years of representing athletes in various sports all over the world, from Stan Smith to Michael Jordan for 10 years and Patrick Ewing and all the rest of the great James Worthy, Phil Ford, a lot of the great basketball players, Boomer Esiason and some of the football players. I've had an experience for many, many years with many athletes. None of them could compare to the intellect and the thoughtfulness of Arthur. Arthur was a speed reader, had a photographic memory, had an IQ off the charts, and he was just a spectacular person and human being who was always quiet, understated, self-spoken. But in his own actions, he was quite a leader. And you've really done a wonderful job in getting two of his best friends in Cliff and Tom, because they knew Arthur from a different point of view, as competitors, as travelers on the circuit. I knew him as a friend and an associate and a lifelong. I'm the guardian of his daughter. I was the executor of his will. So it became much more, as Cliffy pointed out, than a business relationship. It became a friendship. But I would say, in trying to say this nicely, of all the athletes I've ever experienced, he was the finest personality of integrity and thoughtfulness and intelligence. And in communication, he could speak, he could write, and he could play, and he was something.
1: And so a special thanks to Donald Dell, Tom Ocker, and Cliff Drysdale for their memories. You've been listening to this Sports World special celebrating Arthur Ashe 40 years on from his Wimbledon victory.
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6: Today we are getting to know North Queensland Cowboys winger, Australian winger, called her once, scoring 5 tries in a test for Australia against PNG up in Brisbane. She's a great player in the NRLW, used to play sevens rugby for Australia. So there's a fair bit of her CV. Let's find out more about Ja'Kai Whitfeld. Hello, Ja'Kai. How are you going?
7: Hello. I'm good. Thanks so much for having me on.
6: My pleasure. I like to ask people how they fell in love with rugby league, but you kind of started in rugby union first, didn't you?
7: Yes. Yeah. I started in rugby union when I was about 14.
6: And you played for Australia in sevens rugby when you were how old?
7: So I first debuted for the national squad, like the Opens women's squad, when I was 18.
6: Yeah, okay. And then what drew you to rugby league?
7: I don't know. I just really, I really liked, I guess, also for me, like the opportunity to work outside of footy. I love my career outside of footy as well, so that's something I'm really passionate about. So for me, it's kind of getting the best of both worlds, love my footy and being able to do that, but also love being able to make a difference in my community and pursue that as well.
6: So what is your career outside of footy?
7: I work in Townsville as a youth corresponder, which is a task force between Queensland Police and Youth Justice. So I work with at-risk kids, at-risk youth in and out of the youth justice system. So that's something I'm super passionate about. I also work with Brent Inglis at the Garner Academy, which is his academy that he started post his career. So that's in preventative mental health, which is something I'm also super passionate about.
6: Yeah, what drove you to or inspired you to those career options? That's fascinating.
7: I think probably a lot of my dad's work growing up. My dad was in the Defence Force. We moved around a lot, lived in Fiji, Darwin, spent a lot of time up there. We had a young girl live with us from out in Milangimbi, which is one of the most remote communities in Australia. So I think probably my connection to her kind of like drew me, I guess, into like different regional and remote areas and supporting kids that don't often have the opportunities and lots of barriers out in their communities. So I think, probably my upbringing, always being taught and those values of giving back and supporting other people. So, probably my upbringing.
6: Unreal. Well, good for you, Ja'Kai Whitfeld. We are getting to know North Queensland Cowboys NRLW winger, Australian Gillaroos winger as well. What's the best piece of advice you've ever been given?
7: Probably your old cliche, never give up.
6: Never give up, good one. What's your achievement, it can be anything in life, that you're most proud of?
7: I feel like I'm going to go a bit sideways on this. I think one of my best achievements is probably being a big sister.
6: Oh, nice. Okay. That is a bit sideways. I love it.
7: Yeah.
6: What's your favourite sport other than rugby league or rugby union?
7: Oh, horse riding.
6: Okay. What's a bucket list sporting event you'd like to attend?
7: Maybe the Melbourne Cup.
6: Makes sense. Your favourite TV show as a kid, what was it?
7: I don't know if you call it a TV show. Was McLeod's Daughters a TV show?
6: Yeah.
7: Yeah, that.
6: What did you think it was?
7: I don't know.

0: I don't know.
1: McLeod's Daughter. What did you love about that show?
0: Oh, well, I grew up on a property, so...
1: Oh, right.
0: Rode horses, like, since I could walk. So my grandma, she used to, for every birthday and every Christmas, she would get me and my sister a season of McLeod's Daughters. So we absolutely love that.
2: Forget about trying to make Peter look bad. Let's show the court what a great parent you are.
3: Well, the way Bryce sees it, I have no history of stable relationships.
2: Because you put your heart and your soul into raising Charlotte.
3: Yeah, and I work too hard to look after her.
2: You stuck your neck out to keep Drovers afloat and make it a success. That shows commitment, Tess.
3: Oh, and she gets passed around by a bunch of adults.
2: More people to love her.
3: And I'm a weird organic farmer.
2: Big business organics is the way of the future. Don't forget that, Tess.
1: What about your favourite movie, all time?
0: Maybe The Longest Ride, another awful one.
1: Okay, I can sense a theme here, Jakiya.
4: You know, I fell in love with you the first time I saw you. You're just the most amazing, beautiful girl I ever met, and somehow, I don't know, somehow you chose me. You see, I love you so much, I just want you to be happy. Even if that happiness no longer includes me.
1: Something people may not know about you, a hidden talent of any sort?
0: Oh, a hidden talent. I don't know about hidden talent, but maybe something that people don't know about me. I used to live in Fiji.
1: Whereabouts did you live in Fiji? Because I love Fiji
0: in
1: so much. In Suva, okay.
0: Yeah.
1: And was that with your dad's work?
0: Yep.
1: Yeah, right, okay. Shout out to all our listeners through Radio Australia, Plantation Island. Love you. See you soon. Now, what about you in the kitchen? Do you cook? And if so, do you have a signature dish?
0: I do cook. It depends who you ask if they say I'm a good cook or not. But my brothers and sisters always like my chicken pie.
1: I was going to say, who would I have to ask that would tell me you are a good cook?
0: Probably my brothers and sisters.
1: Okay. That's right. And what did you say was your best dish?
0: Chicken pie.
1: Oh, nice. All right, now, Jakiya Whitfield, you are hosting a dinner party. Give me three people, they can be alive or dead, that you would invite.
0: Oh, I knew I was going to get caught up on this one. I was actually going to go back to the McLeod's Daughters cast and say Stevie, Alex and maybe Claire.
1: You really have gone sideways, haven't you?
0: I don't know what to say.
1: Stevie, Alex and Claire. So of all the people on the planet, they're your three.
0: No, they were the first people that came to my mind.
1: You didn't even know it was a TV show 3 minutes ago.
0: Yeah, I know.
1: Oh, fair dinkum. All right, what, if anything, scares you?
0: Oh, probably crocodiles, I think, especially living up in North Queensland.
1: More than reasonable. Where can we find you, Jakiya, on a day off?
0: On a day off. Up in Townsville, I love to go to, like, all the, like, Crystal Creek, all the little different creeks and stuff, and the little different water holes, the ones where there aren't crocodiles.
1: Yeah, very important caveat there. Do you have a favourite band or singer?
0: Maybe Luke Combs.
1: Okay, have you been to see him in concert, or what's the concert? Your best one you've ever been to?
0: I've only ever been to one.
1: Right.
0: And it was Keith Urban.
1: Right.
0: Yeah.
1: We've got to get you out more, Jakiya.
0: I know.
1: Damn.
0: That was the first concert I went to and I was like 22.

0: You're not a Swiftie or anything?
1: No, not enough to actually go to watch it.
0: Okay. Righto, we've got to get you active in the concert scene.
1: Yeah.
0: What's your favourite holiday destination?
1: My favourite holiday destination, I loved South Africa. I wouldn't say it was really a holiday, but I went there for footy. And I haven't really gone overseas a lot for a holiday, but I've travelled a lot for footy. So South Africa was probably the coolest.
0: Is that when you're playing sevens?
1: Yes.
0: Yeah, cool. Okay. What about then, if you haven't done much travel away from playing, what would be a bucket list destination for you?
1: I'd love to go back to America, like the country parts of America, like Arizona,
0: You like the desert?
1: Or I don't know if I'm going to say this right. I think I'm saying it wrong, but the Maldives?
0: No, Maldives is fine.
1: Maldives? Okay.
0: That's very different to the desert of Arizona. Wow. Yeah,
1: I don't know.
0: So what would you rather do, look for a cactus or go for a snorkel?
1: No, I feel like I'd like to go to, like, a ranch and, like, the rodeos out in the desert.
0: You really are a cowgirl. You're paying for the right joint, aren't you? Are you a reader? Do you have a favourite book or author or anything?
1: No, I don't. I think the last time I picked up a book was probably, like, when I was forced to in Year 10.
0: Okay. Did you read the whole thing?
1: No, I actually did, but if you could believe it, it was, like, a horse book.
0: No way.
1: Yeah.
0: Was it about McLeod's daughter?
1: No, it wasn't. But it was the only book series I've ever read in my life and probably the only three books. I don't even remember what it was called, but...
0: Doesn't matter. I still can't believe you're inviting Stevie, Alex and Claire to your dinner party. Now...
1: Well,
0: yeah.
1: I actually... My grandma, she, for like my 10th birthday, she got... I don't know how, but she had some connections and she got Stevie to call me on my 10th birthday.
0: Well, that's cool.
1: Yeah.
0: That's good God. Grandma, well done.
1: I know, she really pulled through.
0: It might have been Stevie's only ever request for something like that, but that's awesome. What about, are you a handy woman at all? Can you build things? Have you ever built anything?
1: Oh, I'm sure my dad would like me to say yes, but I don't know. I feel like Emma Manselman up in Townsville, she's one of my good mates, and I feel like if I ever needed anything, she'd be my go-to gal.
0: So the happy hooker, she's good with her hands, is she?
1: Yeah. Oh, yeah. She bought a house up in Townsville, and she's literally renovated most of it by herself. So she's like the handy woman.
0: Yeah, wow. Okay. Now, a few quick ones to finish, and we're talking to North Queensland NRLW and Australian Gillaroos winger Jakiya Whitfeld. What's your take on clowns, Jakiya? Great fun or terrifying?
1: Terrifying.
0: Yeah. Summer or winter?
1: Summer.
0: Chocolate or vanilla?
1: Chocolate.
0: Sweet or savoury?
1: Sweet.
0: Peanut butter, crunchy or smooth?
1: Smooth.
0: And the last one, Jakiya, this seems to be one that tells us everything we need to know about people. Tomato sauce, cupboard or fridge?
1: Probably the fridge.
0: Yeah, she got it right. Jakiya Whitfeld, after all of that, you passed the major test. Thanks for letting us getting to know you. Have a great season ahead.
1: Thank you. Thanks so much.

0: of incredible fullbacks in rugby league, and it seems like no matter which era you want to look at, there have always been great fullbacks in Australian footy. I'm not sure there have been too many better or tougher than Gary Jack. He played his whole career with the Balmain Tigers in first grade. Actually, that's not true. He came from Wollongong straight into Western Suburbs, but snapped up by the Tigers at a very early age, where he became a great player for New South Wales in State of Origin and also for Australia in International Rugby League. I've had the pleasure of working with Jimmy Jack way back when as my co-commentator for a year, but probably better known for his footy stuff. He's got a book out called Jumping Jack, Gary Jack, written with the help of Adam Hawes, and it is a very interesting tale. He's on the line. Hello, Jimmy. How are you going?
1: G'day, mate. How are you? It's great to talk to you. It's great. Thank you, Andrew, for that great introduction. That's probably the best you've ever given me in 30 years.
0: Well, I feel like now you've got a book out and you're an author, I've got to suck up a little bit more.
1: Well, yeah, I'm smarter than what I look, put it that way.
0: Well, we can debate that as we go along. You're smart enough to get Peter Volandis to write you forward, though, Jimmy. How did that relationship between you and Peter Volandis come about?
1: That's a very good question, mate. Look, I grew up with Peter. He's from Wollongong, and just by chance, you know, life's funny how it works out. His best mate when he was a young fella was a guy called Ian Millwood, and who's Bobby Millwood's son, and he lived right next door to my pop.
0: Yeah, right.
1: So of a Friday night, I'd always go and see my pop when I was about, you know, from when I was born. And Peter, when he got to about 10, he was over there. They'd have like a bit of a trot guide, which is they put their money on for the horses at Harold Park that night. Peter would always be there on a Thursday night, sorry, Friday night, putting his 20 cents in and putting his tips and talking to my pop. And the beautiful thing of it was that he would turn up and pop would talk about his footy days because he played back here in Wollongong and back with Mount Keir in the 1920s. And Peter's love of rugby league and his love of horse racing actually started from being in my pop's presence. And I would go along and I'd be there too and I'd listen to pop stories as well. And we've been mates ever since. You know, we did play together under 18s.
0: Yeah, right.
1: Yeah, he was a very good player. He's a very good sprinter, actually, Peter. He was maybe a state sprinter. But a rugby league player, he was a very good, he's a back rower. So we just sort of, you know, sort of, not all the time, we sort of kept in touch. And that's how we first met, you know. It's incredible. And Peter often says that Jimmy Porter was inspiration in his love of horse racing and rugby leagues. And now he's the chairman. It's fantastic.
0: Yeah, no, great story. Now, in terms of your book, I've only had it in my possession for a few days, and it was a confronting start. Chapter one, The Day I Died. And I guess this is something you and I have in common, Jimmy, probably not something we want to be joyful about, apart from the fact that we're still here having this conversation. But take us back to that day. It was January, wasn't it, in 2021?
1: Yeah. Well, I went to, you know, train. I've done jiu-jitsu for about 20 years at Castle Hill. I just went to training, just warming up with the rest of the guys, and I just collapsed. And little did I know that I'd suffered a cardiac arrest on the training mat. And luckily that I had people around me, that Simon, who'd never done it, Simon Farnsworth, who was a head instructor, he jumped straight on me straight away and started giving me CPR. We called the paramedics and they turned up about probably 10 minutes later, but he gave me that CPR for 10 minutes and that's what kept, it kept the blood going to my brain. I didn't wake up or anything, I was dead for 10 minutes, but the fact that he did CPR kept the blood going to my brain, and then when the paramedics got there, they tried to revive me. But if not for Simon, I wouldn't be. So, you know, that's how it all came about, and I'm very lucky to be here, mate.
0: Did it change your perspective in life in any way when you got through the other side?
1: Yeah, I was a lot more emotional than what I was before.
0: Yes.
1: And I wanted to come home. I wanted to come home to Wollongong once I sort of recovered, got out of hospital. I just felt I didn't want to stay in Sydney. I just wanted to come home. But obviously a lot more emotional too with just anything. I'd sort of start crying and that sort of stuff. And I recovered and I don't think I suffered any mental effects from it. Or Donna probably wouldn't agree with that, but I got through
0: They were committed well before this.
1: Yeah, mentally, yeah, they were committed. They were

0: already there. They were already ingrained. So yeah, that was it. And I was just so lucky that when I had my cardiac arrest, and then you find out that 33,000 people in Australia have cardiac arrest, and less than 10% survive. That's the most scaring statistic of all. And I said, really? Only less than 10% survive? I said, wow. Look, and yeah, I did when I wasn't with us. I was in a dark room and I was looking down at myself and I had this vision of myself falling over and trying to get up and I kept falling over and falling over. And I said, I can't stay here. I have to get out of this room. I can't. That's all I kept saying. I have to get out. I have to get out. It's amazing how you, and I was just watching myself with this light looking at myself. That's all I can remember, Andrew. So, yeah, pretty scary days, but we got through.
1: Well, thank goodness for that. Goodness. Now, the book itself. So you cover that first up, and then we hear about your career and your nickname and coach blow-ups, all that sort of thing, and some of the exciting and dramatic times in your playing career. I notice it's 61 chapters. This is like James Pattinson-esque. How did you decide on a format of – it's almost like short and sharp hits.
0: Yeah, they are. Exactly what they are. They're short and sharp hits. Some chapters are a couple of pages or one page. Some chapters are – half a dozen pages. So it's an easy read. That's the beauty of it. There's lots of chapters there. Lots of stuff happened in my career. That's not until you sit down and go, I did this, I did this, or that happened there. What about this? What about Balmain, New South Wales, Australia? You go kangaroo tours. You go, oh well, there's a fair bit there. So it's an easy read, and it's back cover to cover footy. So people, if they love their footy, they'll really enjoy reading.
1: Well, one chapter I went straight to. Back on Friday night at the Sydney Football Stadium, I was sitting down having to a shared mate of ours, Stephen Blocker Roach, and I went straight to chapter 4, Growing Up with Blocker, because you're both from Wollongong, and you start, Steve Roach and I played 162 first-grade games together at Balmain between 1982 and 1992. That's the most of any partnership in Tigers history. We also played together in many State of Origin games for New South Wales and Test matches for Australia. All up, we're alongside each other for an incredible 211 games at the top level. Not bad for a couple of boys from Fig Tree and Mount St Thomas. It is extraordinary tale because you're two very different characters and obviously played two very different positions. And, you know, he's mad as a cut snake, or used to be. What's your favourite Blocker story?
0: Oh, look, we used to go to the toll. When they used to pay 40 cents for a toll, and me and Blocker were like 19 and 20, and no one had didn't have much money back in those days. And if I drove up there, Blocker would pay the toll. So anyhow, I was driving up there one day, and I got to the toll, and then as I was going down the hill, Blocker started patting himself down. I've gone, oh, this is not good. What? He hasn't got his wallet. And so I said, what's up, mate? He said, Jimmy, I haven't bought me bloody wallet. I said, mate, you know the story. If I drive, you got to pay the toll. He goes, oh. I said, what are we going to do? He said, don't worry, Jimmy. If he doesn't let us through, I'll bash him. All right? I'll bash him. No worries, mate. It'll be okay. So we get to the toll, and I said to the bloke, sorry, mate. We come every day. We haven't got any money. And it wasn't going too well. The bloke, he really wasn't listening. And I said, well, mate, look, if you don't let us through, this bloke's going to bash you. And Rock Blocker leans over and goes, rah! Off you go, mate. You can go straight through.
1: Very good decision by that person, I've got to say. Now, I thought you were going to say you were so worried about having to fork out 40 cents because you address this in the book, your reputation of being one of the tightest people that ever lived. Do you plead guilty or not guilty?
0: Unfounded. Look, I did win the Big Spender Award at Balmain 11 years in a row. So,
1: But is that like calling a redhead bluey?
0: Well, it was the awards night, and I won it 11 years, 82 to 92. I can't believe I won the Big Spender Award. Diamond Jimmy Jack, the hardest substance known to man, is what they said. I used to hold a $2 coin that tight, the coin would winch with pain. still had my first dollar. When I played with Peter Tunks, what he'd do was he said to me before the game we played Origin, he said, Jimmy, what I'm going to do is I'm going to put a $2 coin behind the dead ball line on either end. If Queensland don't score, you can keep it.
1: Best you've ever tackled?
0: Career best. I never scored.
1: Yeah. I may have witnessed it once or twice in the day. a really dramatic moment in your life occurred in your playing career when you were playing against

0: against Manly Warringah. And I remember when we worked together, Jimmy, and I came over to your place, you and Donna and the kids for dinner, and you were showing me a photo album and of when you were in hospital after that incident with Ian Roberts. How have you addressed that in the book? Because that was, I know that had a major effect on you.
1: Yeah, it did. It was a very dark period in my life, Andrew. And look, what happened with Roberts was, it was never about the money. It was about proving that I didn't start it and that I didn't vilify him, you know. That's what it was about. The game's officials had let, I reckon they let every player down the game. That type of act of thuggery from Roberts should never be accepted on the field, because they did nothing. They did nothing about it. They left it up to me to hold them accountable for what they did. You know, poor old Jimmy Comins, who was the judiciary chairman at the time, you know, it's in the book. He said the sight of my bashed up face made him ill. That's how bad it was. And he said if it happened on his watch, when he was in charge of the judiciary, Roberts would have got no less than 12 weeks. And yet the league said no case to answer for. And he went on to say, Comins, that, you know, Roberts couldn't appoint himself as judge, jury or executioner, which was exactly what he did. And it was up to me to make him accountable for what he did, and that's why I took him to court.
0: Yeah, no, again, I know the profound impact it had on you, but there were happier times. You played in a great era at Balmain. You played in a couple of grand finals, mate. I'll always remember the sight of you after the 89 loss to Canberra in extra time. And my heart bled for you when you dropped that ball early in extra time, because that's not the player you were or should be remembered for. I had a forum in the studio a few years ago with Blocker, Ciro and Benny Elias, and it was on the theme of, this is the best team ever not to win a premiership. Would you agree with that?
1: Yeah, I would. I'm obviously a little bit biased, but I'd say, we had anywhere from 3 to 5 players in the state side or the Australian side, so we had some great cattle in our team. You know, Parramatta had won premierships, Canterbury won premierships. We were certainly as good as them, but we didn't. We were in 2 grand finals and didn't win 2, and we were unlucky in 85 and 86 not to make grand finals. So, yeah, I would agree with that. Benny was a fantastic player. He changed the game, how hookers play. Blocker was a great, just like Arthur Beach, and Ciro was an absolute beast on the field. You know, we had Bruce Maguire as well there, and myself.
0: That was a great team.
1: Was a great team, and you know, if there were just, in my opinion, Andrew, there were some crucial decisions there that Bill Harrigan got wrong, and towards the back end of the game, and they just went against us, and it really cost us. Which I do address that in the book as well.
0: You also address Ellery Hanley in a chapter entitled "Electric Ellery," with some mixed thoughts. Right, I mean, he was a major reason you guys made the finals in the first place. Went down on the Terry Lamb tackle that everyone talks about in 88. Tell us about your memories of Ellery.
1: Ellery, he only played, I think he played 8 games and scored 6 tries for us. I played against him when he played for Great Britain. He played lock, but he played centre for us. I just did not realise what a great sense of awareness of where the ball was and how strong he was through the hips. He could go as quick sideways as what he could going forwards. Yeah. It was just, and he had a fend that he just couldn't get through that fend. He scored a try against Canberra there in 88, and he went sideways for 30 metres and beat 6 blokes going sideways and scored in the corner. He was an absolute incredible player, probably the best Pommy I played with Gary Schofield in that category as well. He won crucial games for us against Cronulla, against Manly. He got us into the grand final. Yeah, without him, it was a great foresight by Barnsley to buy him for only for that 2-month period.
0: Yeah,
1: and he just took us to another level. And yeah, it was that belief. I think we won 10 from 11 or something, and you had that momentum that, geez, we've got a side that can really win this competition. We had Warren Ryan, was his first year at coach. But the kicker for us was Steve Roach got a 4-week suspension for a punch in back play with Chris Mortimer.
0: And where his defence was, I got there as quick as I could.
1: No, it wasn't, Andrew. You know that wasn't his defence.
0: Yeah, but it's a good story that he tells.
1: Yeah, I know it's a good story. But then you sort of, you reference that with, you just mentioned about Ian Roberts there earlier. Ian Roberts threw about a dozen and got nothing. Blocker threw one and got 4 weeks. You're like, how do you reference that? I mean, it's just incredible, the hypocrisy of the league at that time. But we say Blocker wasn't playing, and then Ellery got taken out by Terry Lamb. Now, I saw that during the week. I hadn't seen it for a number of years. Terry Lamb should have been sent off straight away on the spot with where he hit Ellery around the jaw with his forearm. But Mick Stone never saw it. You know, he never saw it. Touch judge never saw it. Quayle never saw it. From the league, he said no case to answer. And we lost Ellery for the game.
0: You might have been a bunker decision away from winning the premiership. Now, we're running out of time. My special guest, Gary Jack, he's written a book called Jumping Jack, written with Adam Hawes, excellent journo, has been around the traps for a long, long period of time. You talk about coaching blubs. Now, you work with some tough coaches like Frank Stanton and Warren Ryan, but in this chapter about the biggest blow-up, I was surprised at your answer. Tell us about who and how and why.
1: Oh, well, Laurie Fryer. He was a powder keg. it was his days at the Tigers. He was reserve grade coach, and we were there, and one of the guys chipped in his own quarter, and they picked it up, and they scored a try, and was right on half time. At Mirrors, Wayne Innes was the guy's name. He's up there probably listening in Ballina. And Laurie had a chat to the players at half time that you don't chip and chase in your own quarter, and he picked up poor old Mirrors by the shirt and banged him into the wall and broke the tiles at Leichhardt Oval in the dressing shed and said, don't do that again. It was one of the most ferocious blow-ups I've ever seen on a footy field by a coach, and that's why it's down there.
0: Wayne, let us know whether you ever did do that again. That would have shown some ticker, that's for sure. Finally, Gary, what was your favourite thing to write about that you remembered and... with either cathartic or just a really fun memory. What was the chapter that gave you the most joy?
1: Probably the one when I spoke about Laurie Nichols. He was a Tigers legend. Got on really well with Laurie. He's a great fella. And one night there, he stayed at my place as a young fellow. My dad was there as well. And I didn't have a bed for Laurie or my dad. All I had was two bean bags, and they both slept in these two bean bags out in my lounge room. And they chatted all night. They chatted all night together about footy. And then after that, whenever I saw Laurie, he would always refer to my dad as Beanbag. He'd say, how's old Beanbag going? How's he going? All right, old Beanbag. He's a great fella, old Beanbag. And dad just loved it too. And that was a really special moment. And for the next 17 years until Laurie passed away, that sort of friendships, you know, there's Laurie, there's Shorty Hextall, there's Scrubber Brazier. Guys that just make up footy clubs is what you need. And so I decided there's a few chapters on those guys as well that just make footy clubs work.
0: Well, we've only covered about five of the 610 chapters in this book. So I encourage people 61. To go... Oh, 61, I'm sorry. I encourage people to go and get it. Also, if you do wear reading glasses, you're going to need them. The print is very tiny. It was a challenge for my pathetic old eyes. But it's well worth it. Jumping Jack, the Gary Jack story with Adam Howes. So good to catch up with you, Jimmy. Love to Donna. And we'll catch you somewhere soon, mate.
1: Thanks, Archie. Great to talk to you. And thanks for giving the book a big plug. I really appreciate it, mate. All the best for the future for you too, buddy. Thank you.

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0: Are there any winners in the cost of living crisis? 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
1: Questions. 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
4: Getting to know you. Getting to know all about.
5: Let's get to know someone who's won four premierships with Penrith. We've had a bit to do with him here on ABC Sport, and we're going to be hearing a bit of him too throughout the 2026 NRL season. He's still playing his trade with Penrith. He's played for New Zealand. He's going to be off to the Perth Bears as an original in 2027. Scott Sorensen, how are you?
6: Really well, thank you, Andrew. Yeah, doing well, mate. How are you?
5: I couldn't be better. What's your nickname, apart from Sorrow, or is that it?
6: Sorrow, and it actually gets shortened. It gets down to Soz, S-O-Z. So that's how it goes.
5: Do you have a middle name?
6: Middle name is John. John.
5: Okay, very traditional.
6: Yes.
5: What was the first job you ever had?
6: First job I ever had was actually a paper boy. So I'd load the cart up with the Telegraph and the Herald and roam the streets of Cronulla and Woolware and blow the whistle first thing in the morning and people would come out and grab the paper off me. So it was, first job, the local paper boy.
5: Oh, even in the days where you needed a whistle, how good.
6: Yes, exactly. Yeah, so times have changed, but, yeah, that was my first job.
5: What'd you get paid for that?
6: I actually got pretty well looked after. Obviously, you'd get your sort of a percentage of it, and then you'd just get your, your little tips on top. So, you sort of like get collecting over $100 every time you'd go around. So nice. It wasn't too bad for, a 15, 16 year old.
5: Yeah. Beautiful.
6: Yeah.
5: What about the first car you ever owned?
6: First car I've owned was. What did I have? It was a Mazda 3, a black Mazda 3. I think it might have been like a 2007 model or something like that.
5: Okay.
6: Yes.
5: Now, do you remember Scott Sorensen/Soz when you fell in love with rugby league? It's in your family assuming.
6: I feel like it's been there since birth, to be fair. I guess I didn't really have a choice having family ties to the game, and then having two older brothers as well that, you can compete with and wrestle with and play knee footy with in the lounge room, which mum obviously loved. But, I think at a very young age, I'd have to say, Andrew, probably around, 5 years old or something like that, definitely.
5: When did you realise that you could make a career out of this sport?
6: Look, that's a good question. I feel like I, at the SG ball age, so, 17, 18 years of age, you sort of have a desire to. Whether you know that's going to happen, you obviously don't. But I feel like, as you sort of come into those grades where, you're coming through SG ball and you're under 20s and starting to, play a little bit more, I guess, full-time at that age, I think that's when it sort of really sunk in that, I absolutely love this. I've got a desire and a fire in the belly to make a career of this. So, around that age, mate, 18, 19, 20.
5: Now, away from rugby league for a while here, we'll really get to know you. The best piece of advice you've ever been given, what would that be?
6: Oh, that's a good question.
5: We get so many varied answers about this. It's quite fascinating.
6: There are. I've been lucky enough to be under some amazing coaches and amazing people away from the game as well and all walks of life. But one thing that just stays with me, Andrew, it's very basic, but it just works for me. It's just being comfortable in the uncomfortable. And I feel like that's just sort of like... sort of can go in any way of life, not just in football, but, away from football as well. So, I don't know, it just sort of resonates with me that, when times are tough and it's uncomfortable, just trying to be as comfortable as you can and trying to turn a negative into a positive.
5: What's an achievement in your life you're most proud of?
6: Oh, I can't go past being a dad, mate. I feel like that's right up there, and having three beautiful, healthy kids with my beautiful wife Elle, I thought that's definitely one of, if not one of, is the biggest achievement for sure.
5: 100%. What's the best thing about being a dad?
6: just thinking about being a dad.
5: Because your kids range from weeks old to how old?
6: Yes, so I've got a 6-year-old, 4-year-old, and a 6-week-old. So I think the best thing about being a dad, like just if you're asking me, right now because of our newborn, it's just watching the older two interact and just how obsessed they are with the youngest. Like that's just, beautiful to watch and very special. So I think I'm enjoying that right now. It's, awesome to see.
5: Aren't you in for a roller coaster, Scott Sorensen? How good.

0: What's a bucket list sporting event that you'd like to attend? Well, even before then, do you have a favourite sport other than footy?
1: Well, like, I do love the UFC, the Ultimate Fighting Championship. I can't say I'm absolutely in love with, but I do enjoy the Formula One as well. Mm-hmm. I don't mind a little bit of cricket and tennis as well. So I've been fortunate enough to go to a UFC event. I can't say I've done a Formula One or you know, I think an Australian Open or a Wimbledon would be pretty cool.
0: You haven't been to an Australian Open. You've got to get down there, mate. It's the best.
1: I know. Everyone that tells me that gets down there, it's incredible. So I think it probably has to be something along those lines.
0: I've got contacts, so I can get you in. It'll only cost you a few hundred a day.
1: Awesome. Yeah. Yes, please.
0: What's your favourite TV show growing up as a kid?
1: Well, I didn't really get a hand on the remote having three older siblings, but I think I'd have to probably say maybe The Simpsons or something like that.
0: Our producer, Ralph Tucker, guessed that. That would be your response, The Simpsons.
1: Oh, well, yeah, that was probably the go-to, I reckon.
2: Sir, why don't you just use real cows?
3: Cows don't look like cows on film. You got to use horses.
2: What do you do if you want something that looks like a horse?
3: Usually we just tape a bunch of cats together.
0: Mind you, our previous getting to know you guest was Josh Papali'i. Yep. His favourite TV show to this day is Home and Away.
1: Oh, there you go. Or whatever floats your boat, I guess.
0: Both have been around for a long, long time. What about the big screen? What's your favourite movie of all time?
1: That's a good one. I think just like a classic, like The Gladiator or something. That's a really good movie. I enjoy that one.
0: Solid. I thought when you said classic, you're going with Gone with the Wind or something, but
1: no.
0: The Gladiator.
1: Not that far a classic, but yeah, The Gladiator.
4: My name is Maximus Decimus Meridius, commander of the armies of the North, general of the Felix Legions, loyal servant to the true emperor, Marcus Aurelius. Father to a murdered son, husband to a murdered wife, and I will have my vengeance in this life or the next.
0: Is there something about you, Scott, that people won't readily know about you? Do you have a hidden talent?
1: I wouldn't call it a hidden talent or anything, but I do enjoy. Yeah, and can going for a surf. So if that sort of answers your question, I do enjoy surfing and I can surf.
0: Can you cook?
1: Yes.
0: Ooh, what's your signature dish?
1: Yeah, look, obviously just a humble barbecue is probably the go-to for me, like cooking anything on the barbecue I do enjoy. But I've been getting the slow cooker out lately, which has been good. So. Yeah. You know, I've been throwing, a few lamb shanks in there or doing like a slow honey mustard chicken or Ooh. Something like that. So, yeah, something like that, I think, Andrew.
0: No, that would be clever. All right. Now, you've got the slow cooker out, Scott, and we are getting to know Penrith forward Scott Sorensen here on ABC Sport. You've got the slow cooker out and you've got the Barbie bustling along. You've got a bar working in the background. You are hosting a dinner party. Which three people, alive or dead, are you inviting?
1: Oh.
0: This always gets people and then we get some staggeringly good answers.
1: Like, it's hard being like three.
0: I know. We'll start with one. Start at the beginning.
1: I'm going to have to go like a sports person, that I'd love to sit down and chat with. It's probably Michael Jordan.
0: Okay.
1: I'd love him to come.
0: He's getting a few invites, by the way.
1: Oh, is he?
0: Yeah,
1: definitely. For some reason, I'd probably like to just sit down with Donald Trump. I reckon he'd be a bit of a character and a few, some interesting conversations. And probably Shane Warne as well.
0: Right. What a good mix.
1: Yeah, athletes, but good stories, icons. I reckon, that'd be pretty cool.
0: You better wear a shirt with number 23 on your back then with Michael Jordan Warney there.
1: I didn't even think about that.
0: There you go. So it might be your secret favourite number.
1: Yes.
0: What if anything scares you?
1: I don't know if I should say this. I might pull up in the box. There might be something there for me the next time I come and hang out with the team.
0: Mate, don't tell me it's like Hoffy's cotton wool balls.
1: No. I'd probably have to say snakes, to be honest. I'm not the biggest fan of snakes.
0: Louis, snakes.
1: There you go. Exactly. I knew that was coming.
0: Yeah. all right. Tell us about your favourite singer or band.
1: Favourite brand, I'd probably have to say the Red Hot Chili Peppers. I enjoy them. Mm-hmm. I think they're a pretty cool band.

0: Kiss.
1: Best. Yeah. What's the best concert you've ever been to?
2: Best concert. A few years ago, I actually went to a Kanye West concert, and I thought that was pretty cool and done really, really well. So, yeah, I'd have to say them.
1: Really? You'd nearly have to pull my arm off to go and see him, but there you go.
2: I know. It was just like a late invite, and I ended up going and actually had a great time.
1: See, they're the best ones when you don't really expect
2: when it's
1: anything.
2: Planned.
1: Yeah, yeah, yeah.
2: Yeah.
1: What's your favourite holiday destination?
2: Well, I can't say I've done a whole lot of travelling just yet, but if it's for myself and the family, we always like to head over to Bali, so probably over there.
1: Okay, Bali family. What about a bucket list destination?
2: Yeah, I'd love to go over and it'd be a choice out of sort of like heading to Italy. I'd love to go and see Italy and Rome, and I'd love to go to New York City as well, so... Those two for sure.
1: What is it with your footy players not going on holidays? Because Josh Papaletti last week, last time I asked him, and he said, never been on a holiday that's not, you know, footy, travelling. And best concert you've ever been to? Never been to a concert? What are you that knackered in the off season?
2: I don't know. I just, maybe that. And it's the last thing you want to do is get on planes and
1: travel again. Yeah, yeah,
2: yeah. It's just sort of, you just have that little window at the back end of the year and you just kind of want to relax, you know?
1: So. Yeah, chill at home, mate. I'm all for that too.
2: Yeah, that's it.
1: All right, a few quick fire ones to finish with. What's your take on clowns, Sorrow? Great fun or terrifying?
2: Oh, it's great fun.
1: Okay.
2: Yeah.
1: Now, summer or winter?
2: Summer.
1: Chocolate or vanilla?
2: Chocolate.
1: Sweet or savoury?
2: Sweet.
1: Peanut butter, crunchy or smooth?
2: Smooth.
1: And the last one, Scott, this tells us everything we need to know about a person.
2: Here we go.
1: Tomato sauce, cupboard or fridge?
2: Cupboard.
1: Scott Sorensen, you're a national disgrace. All right, mate.
2: I've always figured, why do you want to get cold sauce on hot food? It just doesn't make sense to me.
1: To cool it down. Or let me just offer you this bit of advice. Read the label. Scott Sorensen, good fun getting to know you, mate. We'll catch you in the box soon. We'll be watching you weekly, of course, for the Panthers.
2: Appreciate it. Thank you very much.

0: Who will win the AI race? Has gambling become our national sport?
1: Questions. They've never been more important. So the one thing we'll never question is our duty to keep asking. ABC News. Keep asking.
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4: Hello, welcome to the Sporting Witness podcast from the BBC World Service with me, Jane Wilkinson. This is the story about the first woman to sail single-handedly around the world via Cape Horn back in 1978. But it all started with a love story.
5: I went abroad and I travelled through France and I happened to be walking along the quay and some girl put her head up from one of these boats. We started to chat and she said, "You must meet the skipper."
4: Dame Naomi James, traveller, adventurer, New Zealander, and someone who to this point knew nothing about sailing.
5: And the next thing, the hatch door opened and this person came out with this great big smile on his face and said, "Hi, I'm Rob James." And that was it. In those few seconds that took to happen, my life had changed 100%.
4: Wow. Would you say it was love at first sight?
5: Yes. I knew something had happened, something really, really extraordinary. As I walked towards him, I realised this is it.
4: Naomi had grown up on a farm in New Zealand, and at 15 she left school to work as a hairdresser.
5: I used to daydream about being a famous pianist or ballet dancer, something completely unrealistic, but it suddenly occurred to me I could go away, I could leave the country and just see where life takes me.
4: And so she did, travelling to Europe and eventually ending up in Saint-Malo in France, which is where she had that life-changing meeting with Rob. He was a professional sailor who skippered for another record-breaking yachtsman, Che Blythe.
5: And I realised that this was a world that I had absolutely nothing about, but it really intrigued me. And we were together then for the next 6 weeks. We sailed for 5 days and then we were 2 days ashore. And I was seasick the whole time, but I listened to his instructions to the people who were on board. Pull this rope, pull that rope, trim the sail this way. And I just simply picked up a lot of information. So I had a very, very good idea then of what living on a boat, what it was all about.
4: Then, 6 months later,
5: as we were walking up the quay, he said to me, "Do you think we should get married?" I said, "Yeah."
4: And it was while waiting for Rob to return home for the wedding that Naomi had a thought.
5: I dreamt up this idea of sailing around the world single-handed. But of course, I thought I was mad. So I went through all of the reasons why I shouldn't do it. I'd only sailed for 6 weeks. I got seasick. I'd never been on my own on a boat. I didn't know how to navigate.
4: And there was something else.
5: I tried to learn to swim, but it would be quite wrong of me to say that I can swim. I can doggy paddle, lie on my back and flail my arms around, but I wouldn't be able to save myself probably more than about 50 metres.
4: But none of that put off Naomi.
5: There was this insistent voice that was saying, "You could do this." When Rob and I were then on our honeymoon, on a boat, of course, and I said, "What do you think about the idea of me sailing around the world single-handed?" And it wasn't until the next day, and he said, "Where did you come up with this daft idea? Do you know what you'd be letting yourself in for?" I said, "Probably not, but I've just got this feeling that this is something I should do." And so he just said, "Okay, well, let's see how we can make this happen."
4: And with help, they succeeded. Che Blythe lent a yacht, the Express Crusader. The Daily Express newspaper provided sponsorship, and friends raised money for supplies. Just weeks later, Naomi and Rob said goodbye. Both were heading off to sea, but on different voyages.
5: There was no drama, there was no soul-searching. He didn't have to reassure me in any way. I didn't have to say, "You know, I'm going to miss you." We just talked about practical things and then said goodbye. And I had a glance out the window as he walked away and had a slight thought to myself, I'm not going to see him again probably for a year.
4: Because on the 9th of September 1977, Naomi set off from Dartmouth in England on a 43,000-kilometre journey around the world. She was on her own, eating out of tins and sleeping in short bursts.
5: My two realities were daylight and dark. I was out of radio contact a lot of the time, so I had some wood and I carved chess pieces. I had loads of books, And I wrote a journal. And look, you've got to work a boat. You know, you've got to pull sails up and down. You've got to navigate. But what helped me the most was I always had this feeling that Rob was there with me.
4: But 6 months into Naomi's voyage, in the middle of the Southern Ocean, danger struck.
5: I knew the weather was turning very bad, and I'd battened down the hatches. I had no sails up. And then I put on my harnesses. And as the night wore on, the noise from outside, even though I was playing Edith Piaf at full volume on my little recorder, I couldn't hear anything. It was so loud. And that was unusual. I had been through, of course, nines and tens before, but this was something completely different. And then at 5 o'clock in the morning, I heard this noise like an express train. Millions of tons of water just crashed into the side of the boat and she capsized. But she didn't flip back up again for maybe 20 seconds. I could hear water running. The boat sounded like it was filling up with water, so I was pumping like crazy to try and get rid of the water. And I had never seen the sea in this condition, which looked like mountains rolling. There was another wave coming, so I had to scrabble through the cockpit so that I could grab the wheel. And then, thundering up behind, I heard the same express train noise that I'd heard from the waves that had capsized the yacht. That undoubtedly was the most dangerous situation that anybody could be in, to be in a yacht in the middle of an ocean, in the middle of a hurricane. And I went into survival mode, and I realized that I had to keep the boat straight. And she rose up on top of this huge, huge wave, poised like a surfer. It was terrifying, but I waited. And then finally the wave collapsed. And when the boat stopped, the fearful part of me took over and had a complete freak out. But the strong side of me was saying, "You're alive."
4: And then, after almost 9 months at sea, the finishing line approached.
5: I had never anticipated completing it. I just lived in the present the whole time. So 3 days out from England, I had to come to this conclusion that I'd finished.
6: Naomi James ended her round-the-world voyage in style, breezing home under full sail to cross the finishing line at Dartmouth. Naomi was joined on board the yacht by her husband, Rob.
7: Anybody else? Any more glasses?
5: Well, that was fantastic. That was just me and Rob again.
6: A 53-foot yacht, Express Crusader, survived the roaring 40s and a capsize off Cape Horn to beat the world record for a single-handed voyage around the globe.
5: I didn't feel any sense of achievement when everybody kept saying, "Oh, you're so brave." It just didn't feel real. It didn't feel like that at all.
8: The warmest welcome came from the huge crowds who'd waited for hours at the Yacht Club Quay to see Naomi step ashore in England.
5: So then I was caught up in all of the publicity and public appearances, and I had a huge difficulty with all of that.
8: Slim, tanned and cool, Naomi was home again after 272 days, the new record holder for the classic clipper route round the world.
4: So how did you feel about having the damehood?
5: It was very, very difficult. So I didn't like the idea because it seemed to mean that I was going to become or look as though I'm somebody I wasn't. However, because of Rob's reaction and because of his family's reaction, there was no question of me saying, "No, I don't want to accept it." So I said yes.
4: Naomi and Rob went on to sail together, winning the 1982 Round Britain Yacht Race. But a year later, when Naomi was heavily pregnant, there was the worst possible news.
9: The husband of international yachtswoman Dame Naomi James has died in a yachting tragedy off the South Devon coast. Yachtsman Rob James, who was 36, fell overboard as his trimaran prepared to enter Salcombe Harbour early this morning.
5: Everything shuts down and you just get through the next months and then the next years. And of course, I had our daughter 10 days after he died. So it was a very, very different and difficult years. It should never have been that way, but it was. And therefore, you have to take what fate meets out to you.
4: It seems that it's a love story with Rob rather than a love story with sailing.
5: You're absolutely right. It is.
4: Dame Naomi James was talking to me, Jane Wilkinson, for the Sporting Witness podcast from the BBC World Service.

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6: Yes, hello and welcome to Sport Today here on the BBC World Service with me, Nishat Lada. It is great to have your company wherever you are listening to us around the world. Coming up, we'll be at Roland Garros, where it's been men's semi-finals day at the French Open tennis. Also, Olympic champion sprinter Noah Lyles makes a winning start to his Diamond League campaign. Plus,
7: we need to approach the game with a better mental state, and we just need to play our game. You know, we just need to be normal. We don't need to do anything incredible.
6: San Antonio Spurs star Victor Wembanyama as they prepare to host the New York Knicks in Game 2 of the NBA Finals. But first to Paris, where it's been an eventful men's semi-finals day at the French Open Tennis Championships, both on and off the court. Second seed and new tournament favourite Alexander Zverev of Germany made it through to his fourth Grand Slam final, beating the Czech Republic's Jakub Menšík in four sets in the day's first semi. But just as fans were getting ready for the second semi-final, they were left disappointed after news that Italy's Matteo Arnaldi was forced to withdraw from his match against compatriot Flavio Cobolli after falling ill with a virus.
8: I woke up at 1 a.m. and I started vomiting and I wasn't like feeling the best. Then I tried to sleep, I couldn't sleep at all, and at 6-7 a.m. I vomited again, and this time was pretty bad. We called the doctor in the room. He came, gave me some stuff, and I was hoping that it would, like, you know, just be something from dinner or something like that. But then throughout the day, I couldn't eat. Every time I would eat something or would drink, I would go back to the bathroom. So, you know, I'm pretty sure if I eat again, I'm not going to feel like good. So that was the right decision for me to take.
6: Well, let's cross to Roland Garros and join our correspondent, Russell Fuller. Russell, we'll look at that Zverev victory in a moment, but first, such an anti-climax to the second semi-final, an historic all-Italian semi-final, of course, with this news about Arnaldi. We've just heard from him. What more can you tell us?
9: It didn't sound, Nisha, as if he had much choice, really. If you can't move, eat or drink, you're in no fit state to play in the semi-finals of a Grand Slam. He left it quite late to make that announcement formally, but I suspect he's known for much of the day that it wasn't going to be possible for him to play. And so we don't get the first Italian Grand Slam semi-final in men's slam history. I'm sitting on the Philippe Chatrier court as we speak, and the spectators have been told they're going to get their money back, but actually a few thousand of the 15,000 that have bought tickets are in the arena now, and they are waiting for Flavio Cobolli to come out and practice. An important practice session for him ahead of Sunday, but he was full of sympathy too for Matteo Arnaldi, because they have been good friends, these two, since the age of 10 or 11. They're very similar age, and they've come up through the Italian system together.
6: Arnaldi, of course, played another Italian in the quarters, Matteo Berrettini. Berrettini ended that match prematurely because he was injured. Were there any signs in that match, Russell, that Arnaldi might have an issue with his health?
9: No signs on that particular occasion, and he does think it was a viral illness rather than food poisoning. It's possible, isn't it, that you are more vulnerable to these kind of conditions when you are shattered. And Matteo Arnaldi, whatever he was saying about how fresh he felt, must be exhausted, because he had spent longer on court than any other man in history to reach the semi-finals of a Grand Slam. 19 hours and 42 minutes stretched over five rounds. That's since the record-keeping began, at least, in 1991. 2 5-set victories in rounds 3 and 4. One lasted 4 hours and 58 minutes, the other 5 hours and 26 minutes. Some respite when he won by retirement after 2 hours against Matteo Berrettini. But ultimately, it is perhaps his health that has let him down at the end of what has still been an incredible couple of weeks for him. And his ranking is going to rise from 104 to about 34 when the new list is published on Monday.
6: Wow. And you mentioned that Cobbody might come out and practice. He will have had all that nervous energy, wouldn't he, to play this match against his compatriot today. Is it ultimately, though, a really positive thing for him that he has more time to rest now before the final?
9: Well, it's positive in that he's guaranteed a win and a bit more rest, because if they had gone four and a half, five hours and had a late finish, that would have put him at a disadvantage. And he's in his first Grand Slam final now at the age of 24. A potential drawback is that he loses the rhythm of playing. It means that he wouldn't have played on Thursday, Friday or Saturday, at least on the match court. And that can sometimes cause players a few problems. But I think given the choice, not that he would have wanted Arnaldi to pull out for a second, he will see that there are probably more positives for him personally than negatives.
6: Well, let's look at his opponent in Sunday's final. We know he will play Alexander Zverev. How did Zverev look today against Menchik?
9: He was excellent, and he has dealt with all his opponents very well throughout the fortnight. He has been most people's favourite since Jannik Sinner was knocked out in the second round by one Manuel Cerundolo. He's had a good draw, admittedly. He's not played any players in the top 25 in the world and was the better against Jakub Menchik today. He won it in four sets. Menchik rallying in the third set, which he won by 6-3, having had a medical timeout on a neck problem which was affecting his service speeds. But Menchik was a little bit tentative today. He's also a very tired man, having had a couple of five-setters against Mariano Navone and Andre Rublev. After the first of those five-set matches against the Argentine Navone, Menchik actually needed a wheelchair for part of the journey back to the locker room. But Zverev has all the experience, and this is the fourth Grand Slam final for him now, a second at Roland Garros, and he's played over the last couple of weeks like the man that we see week in, week out, or not every week, but most weeks on the ATP Tour, where he is so consistent, has won many, many big titles.
6: And in this most unpredictable of French Opens, we'll also have a new champion in the women's singles, won't we? The final on Saturday pits Mira Andreeva against Maja Kowalska, a huge occasion for both of those women.
9: Yes, the attention is on Maja Kowalska because of what she has achieved. She's hoping to become only the second qualifier in modern times, Emma Raducanu being the first at the US Open of 2021, to win the title as a qualifier from 114 in the world. So it would be remarkable if it happened twice in relatively quick succession. So she has really captured so many headlines. And she's the underdog in the final, but we must remember that the player expected to beat her because she's the eighth seed and has had a lot of success on the clay courts on the WTA Tour already this season, is only 19 years of age. So it's a lot for Mira Andreeva to take on her shoulders as well. Tipped for Grand Slam titles since she burst onto the scene at the age of 15. And you can see she's been improving with every year. She is better at dealing with the big occasions, but she too has never been in a Grand Slam singles final before.
6: Thank you, Russell. That's our tennis correspondent, Russell Fuller, at Roland Garros. And we'll have the latest from those French Open finals on Sports World here on the BBC World Service. Well, next to athletics, the Diamond League arrived in Europe on Thursday night with the sprinters centre stage at the Stadio Olimpico. Our athletics commentator, Ed Harry, was trackside.
2: We've got to start with the men's 100 metres. It was top of the bill, and not for the first time in his career, it was Noah Lyles playing the starring role. He'd predicted 9.85 as his time for his Diamond League debut this season. In the end, he clocked 9.88, and he did it the way we've come to expect from the Olympic champion. He never gets away the quickest, but he catches the rest of the field up, and he's the first one to cross the line. Emmanuel Essame of Côte d'Ivoire, 9.94 in second place for a personal best and a national record. Letsile Tobogo, the Olympic 200 metres gold medalist, running into form now, finishing in third place. Let's hear then from Lyles. Adi Adedoyin asked him, how would he assess his performance?
10: Assess it? It's winning material. That's what I'd say.
11: But how did you feel out there? Because this is your first outing under Diamond League.
10: Oh, smooth as butter. Smooth as butter. I would say there was no stressing at any point in the race. It was, that was mainly what me and my coach wanted to do. Because I've learned every time I try to stress the first 10 meters, I don't get the stride length I need to put the power into it. So, of course, I had to make sure that I was relaxed, which is very odd to do in 100 meters.
11: How fast do you think you could go?
10: Shoot. I'm here to PR. Every year I'm here to PR. So, right now, that's the goal.
11: And tell me, what's next?
10: Shoot, I'm going to Ostrava. Gonna go run a 150. To show Gout what the pro world's like. And then I'm gonna go to Paris Diamond League. And after that, I'm gonna take a little hiatus. And then go to USA's.
11: One last question for you. There is a lot of hype on Gout. You know what it's like to make that transition from being a junior to a senior. Just how tough is it? And what do you make of all the hype around it?
10: Oh, I mean, I love it. I love the hype. Because that's what you want to see. That's what you want to hope every year, that people latch on to the personality, to the athlete. Just don't put any pressure on them. You know, we've had many talks. He's come and trained with me. We got a good relationship, but he got a good, solid team right now, and I love what they're doing. They didn't throw him into the biggest professional meets that they could. They let him build in. I love that he's going to under 20s so he can get his confidence up. So when it's time for the biggest moments, he'll be ready. He'll get every time he's putting a new tool in his toolbox, and he's saying, okay, I know how to handle that. I'm ready for this. I'm ready for that. As long as he keeps progressing at a steady pace, he's going to be fine. He's going to do his own thing.
11: Last one. It's one thing being a top junior. It's another thing when you're lining up and Noah Lyles is next to you and you got Tobogo next to you. That's a lot of pressure.
10: Hey, it is if you let it get to you. You know, if you go in with the mindset of I'm going to take all the names off the record book, then I think you'll have enough confidence.
2: Noah Lyles not quite finishing the final word of his sentence there, distracted perhaps by the couple of hundred children who are up in the stands screaming at him for his name bib, screaming at him for his autograph. We also had a women's 200 metres that was won by the Olympic champion over 100, Julian Alfred. The St Lucian drawn to the outside of Melissa Jefferson-Wooden, winner of last year's sprint double at the Worlds. It was Alfred's race always, really. She was strong enough in the finishing straight to hold off the American and afterwards gave her verdict on the performance to Addy.
12: I felt a little rusty out there, given that I haven't competed in over 5 weeks. But, I mean, a win is a win for me.
11: The time was good, sub-22.
12: Yeah, I wanted to go a little faster. But, of course, a win is a win, like I said. And I'm healthy. My last 200 Diamond League was last year in London, so I'm just happy to come out to the win.
11: In terms of the performance, though, Melissa Jefferson-Wooden tried to put you under a bit of pressure coming into the home straight, but you held her off.
12: Yeah, I knew that would have happened, to be quite honest. Hence why I went in 8, because I'm a lot stronger now. So I expected that.
11: I know you set yourself high standards, but the way you performed very early in this season, your first outing on the Diamond League circuit, must be good job.
12: Thank you. I mean, I'm satisfied, kind of, sort of. I have a long way to go still, but to be honest, like I said, coming up to win is the most important thing right now.
2: Other notable winners on the track included Georgia Hunter-Bell of Great Britain, the world indoor champion, winning outdoors over that distance to 1,500 metres, and her compatriot Molly Cawdrey won the pole vault. Cawdrey's had dreadful luck at global championships outdoors over the last year or two, so having regained her world indoor title back in March, how important was it to come out and back that up with a Diamond League victory here in Rome?
13: Yeah, it means everything. I think, the last 2 years have been really tough and, you know, people don't know what's kind of been going on behind the scenes, and it's definitely been a battle. But to come out and indoors, get that title again, I just want to show everyone that I can do it outdoors as well. And you know, Diamond Leagues are a great place to do that. We've got Commonwealth Games, we've got Europeans and the World Ultimate, so there's hopefully a few chances to just kind of show people what I can do.
14: That's what I was going to say. Two incredible home championships to really shine at.
13: Yeah, absolutely, and every single one of them is going to be a battle. I mean, our Commonwealth Games is, you know, we got the Australians and the New Zealand girls, and you know, it's going to be tough, and the same with the Europeans, but I love competing with the girls, and yeah, it's going to be great, and with the home crowd on my side is always an added bonus.
2: That is Molly Cawdrey. The Diamond League now moves on to Stockholm this Sunday with 2 hours of commentary to come for you in Sports World.
6: Our thanks to Ed Harry and Addy Doyen in Rome. Well, now basketball, and San Antonio Spurs will be looking to level the NBA Finals on Friday, having lost Game 1 to the New York Knicks at home by 105 points to 95 on Wednesday night. They host the Knicks, having squandered a 14-point second-half lead in the opening contest. With that in mind, their French star Victor Wembanyama says there's no need to panic.
7: Yes, it's very reassuring. We know we're not here by chance, you know. We've been through some weird situations, whatever. And yes, it's reassuring to know that these guys, the 18 guys we got, are built this way and are resilient. Really, I think the reason we lost that game isn't even technical. It's not even technical, tactical. It's we need to approach the game with a better mental state, and we just need to play our game. You know, we just need to be normal. We don't need to do anything incredible.
6: Well, joining us now on Sport Today is NBA journalist Siobhan Herndon. Hi, Siobhan. Victor Wembanyama saying there that the Spurs don't need to do anything incredible, but Game 2 is a game they really can't afford to lose.
15: Yes, I don't think Wimby chose the correct words there, right? You have to step it up. It's the NBA Finals, and what they were able to do in the last game, they have to take pride in the fact that they led for most of that game, except for when that fourth quarter started to unravel for them. So if they can close this game out, Game 2 out, they're in good position. But yes, you can't go three quarters, play very well, and kind of unravel in that last quarter. You have to put four quarters together in order to beat a team like the Knicks.
6: In terms of his own performance, Wembanyama described it as bad. He didn't connect to as many shots as we would expect him to. Is he being too self-critical, Siobhan, or could he have played better?
15: He definitely could have played a little bit better. He wasn't knocking down his shots. I don't know if he didn't have any confidence in his shots, but he also let the physicality of Karl Anthony Towns kind of get to him and knock him off his game. So he was unable to make those easy shots as he's accustomed to making. So he definitely has to knock down his shots, definitely from the perimeter as well as from the inside. And he has to go inside and outside against a player like Karl Anthony Towns.
6: As for the Knicks, how significant would it be for them if they could go 2 up in the series and away from home at that?
15: Yeah, if they go up 2-0, look for them to close it out in New York. There's no way that they're going to go to New York and drop a game. It's important for the Spurs to keep that from happening, because if the Knicks go up 2-0, this is going to look like another sweep for the Knicks, and that's what they've been doing this whole, all these playoff series that they've had.
6: And no doubt there'll be a big security presence there after events in Game 1 when a couple of spectators ran onto the court. They've been handed lifetime bans. But how big a worry are these kinds of incidents?
15: You have to worry because the fact that Victor now, I mean, he's the next face of this league. He is, even though he's from France, he's a Frenchman, he is now the face of the NBA. Like, he is the top premier player and your top person, your top player, your top personality, you know, behind LeBron James and the Steph Currys. Victor Wembanyama is the next face of the NBA. And you definitely have to have a huge security presence in order to protect your best player from these type of things from happening, because anything could have happened in that moment. Thankfully, it didn't.
6: Yep. Thank you, Siobhan. That's NBA journalist Siobhan Herndon. On to Formula One now on Sport Today, and championship leader Kimi Antonelli will aim to make it a fifth victory on the trot this season when he competes in the Monaco Grand Prix this weekend. His duel with his Mercedes teammate George Russell has become a big feature of the campaign so far. Let's hear now from our reporter Rosanna Tennant in Monaco.
16: The F1 European season gets underway this weekend in Monte Carlo, the jewel in the F1 crown. What a setting to go racing. And we head into the weekend with Kimi Antonelli, the young Italian driver, leading the standings by 43 points. He's ahead of his teammate at Mercedes, George Russell. Alongside me to look ahead to what we can expect is the BBC's lead commentator, Harry Benjamin. This is such a unique location, Harry. It's really different to any of the tracks we race on across the year. So what does that mean? Is that an opportunity for different teams and drivers to come to the front?
17: Yeah, I think there's a massive opportunity this weekend. What we talked about so much this year with these new regulations is all about energy management and topping up batteries and boost and power and all this kind of stuff. Here in Monaco, because it's a street track, literally, this shouldn't actually be allowed on the calendar if it was being asked to be in the current form of Formula One. But it is, and that's why we love it. But there aren't many, if any, long straights. It's all corners, it's tight, it's twisty, the walls are perilously close, lots of braking zones. That means energy management is kind of out the window, which sort of puts everyone on a much more even keel. There's a lot of talk coming into this weekend that Ferrari could be the ones to watch. They've got this smaller turbo. That's why we've been seeing them have these really amazing starts off the line for the first few Grand Prix. But somewhere around here, where you can get a good start off the line and crucially be quick in the corners, better traction thanks to that smaller turbo, could really pay dividends for Charles Leclerc, a Monegasque on home soil, and Lewis Hamilton, who loves it around here in Monaco. They will be up there, I think, in the fight, still with the Mercedes, with the McLarens, and never rule out Max Verstappen's Red Bull too.
16: And Ferrari are looking for their first win this season. Could it be the home hero then, as you say, Charles Leclerc or Lewis Hamilton? Both very good around this circuit, but Charles Leclerc is a real specialist. And he's got a spring in his step, surely, because he's just put pen to paper, signed a contract extension with Ferrari. What does that mean for him? What does it mean for his career? Do you think he's made the right decision?
17: Well, he clearly feels like he has, and he's seen enough from Ferrari to continue ploughing on with them. But he's been with them for a long time now, and he's not been able to consistently fight not only for race wins but for what ultimately everybody wants is a world championship. He is one of the best drivers on the grid. Arguably he's one of the quickest over one lap. He would have been able to pretty much have a conversation with any team on the grid. I think coming into this year there was something like 14 out of the 22 drivers all out of contract this season. But of course, really, for Charles Leclerc to get a championship challenge, he would have had to jump to another top team like Mercedes, Red Bull, McLaren. But the opportunities there are small, and then you're looking further down the grid, and he clearly didn't want to do that. He's been shown by team principal Fred Vasseur that there is more coming for Ferrari, and so he has committed to them. In the short term, at least, that's where he will be racing in red. But coming here on home soil, I think he has got a pep in his step. He loves it around here. Finally got that bad streak of luck off his back a couple of years ago and managed to have a reliability-free weekend and take that emotional victory. And I think Charles Leclerc will be one to watch here. But the other side of the garage also has a pep in his step. Lewis Hamilton, off the back of his podium last time out in Canada, I think it could be a really good fight between the two.
16: So it seems it could be anyone's this weekend. It's wide open. Could it be Ferrari's chance to get their first win on the board for 2026?
6: That's Rosanna Tennant and Harry Benjamin in Monaco for us. Now, cricket, and to Lords, where day two of the opening test match between England and New Zealand has drawn to a close. England, who made 226 in their second innings, restricted New Zealand to 36 for three at the end of the second day's play, the tourists trailing England by 218 runs. From Lords, the BBC's Eleanor Aldroyd.
18: Well, it's been another day when the wickets have tumbled. We saw 16 on day one. We saw 17 on day two. We've seen part of three innings here in New Zealand in their second innings. 36 for three. They need another 218 runs to win after England were bowled out for 226 in their first innings. A half century for England, for Emilio Gay, their debutant opener. Stephen Finn sitting alongside me. We've seen some quality bowling from New Zealand and from England as well. Five for Ollie Robinson, six for Nathan Smith for New Zealand. But what have you made of it all?
19: Well, it's been a very confusing couple of days, hasn't it, really? I think on the face of it, you look at the scores and you think, oh, there must have been ill-disciplined batting. But really, it's been good bowling, and the pitch has been very, very favourable. And the conditions, the overhead conditions generally, have been favourable for seam and swing bowling. And those bowlers have made the most of it. And I think the sign of it really is no one has really looked in. There have been a couple of half centuries in the match, but they haven't been chanceless. They've been as a result of drop catches or ill discipline from New Zealand. So, yeah, there's a lot to ponder for the Lords ground staff, I think.
18: Absolutely. I mean, England were in a pretty comfortable position at lunch, weren't they? There was 72 for one, so lead of 99 with nine wickets left, very much like they were in Perth during the Ashes that we saw during the English winter. But New Zealand absolutely came back and took four wickets in one for one run in just 11 balls. And at that stage, do you think England thought, oh no, it's happening again?
19: There would have been worries, yeah. I think that deep down they'd know that the pitch isn't great, so therefore they would have had the hope of hanging in there and just scraping to enough runs. But in shortened games like this, sometimes momentum shifts can count a long way towards deciding who wins at the very end. So they had to show some determination at that point in the game to not let New Zealand completely run away with that momentum and turn the chase into an easier proposition for them. So I think credit to Jamie Smith in particular, who with 39 steadied the ship and got England up to what looks like a winning fourth innings total.
18: And what did you make of Emilio Gay? He only got eight in his first innings, but 57 in the second innings. So in the context context of this game, that's a really good score, and I thought he showed a lot of maturity.
19: Agreed, and I think also his calmness. When you see the ball darting around and when you see conditions very much in the bowler's favour, you look for whether someone's hands are pushing towards the ball, whether they look nervous, whether they look rushed, and he didn't. He waited for the ball to be in his area, and he punished that when it was. He rode his luck a couple of times, as you have to on a pitch like this, but I think overall it's been a very calm and assured debut from someone who's earned their place in this team through the weight of runs in domestic cricket.
18: Lovely sunny evening here in North London, but the weather forecast for tomorrow is for a lot of rain. Should be enough time to complete the game, though, with New Zealand needing another 218 runs and England only needing 7 more wickets. You would have said that the hosts are the favourites to go 1-0 up in the series.
6: Thank you, Eleanor. That's Eleanor Aldroyd and Stephen Finn at Lords. Some other sports news in brief. Andoni Iraola has officially become Liverpool's new head coach. The 43-year-old Spaniard has signed a 2-year deal to replace Arne Slot, who was sacked on Saturday, a year after guiding the club to the Premier League title. The widely reported move was confirmed last night, with former Bournemouth manager Iraola joining, having finished in 6th place last season with his previous club. Tottenham have signed former Liverpool defender Andy Robertson on a free transfer. The Scotland captain will officially become a Spurs player on July the 1st. And in European qualifying for the Women's Football World Cup, Spain will play England later. That's the meeting between the finalists from the 2023 edition. And with the Men's Football World Cup ready to get underway, our More Than the Score podcast has been previewing the tournament. You can download that wherever you get your BBC podcasts. That's it. Don't forget, you can get more from the French Open on our BBC Sport website, and we'll have live coverage from the women's final with Delith Lloyd on Saturday Sports World. But for now, from Mini Shatlada and the rest of the Sport Today team, goodbye.
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31: ABC News with Andrew Kaloupas. Russian President Vladimir Putin says he sees no reason to meet Volodymyr Zelensky. The Ukrainian president had published an open letter proposing the two leaders hold face-to-face talks to end the war. Mr. Putin has labelled the correspondence rude and insincere. When asked at Russia's annual economic forum in St. Petersburg whether he would meet the Ukrainian leader, Mr. Putin said, not at the moment.
32: I don't see the point in meeting with Zelensky. There's only a point for the Ukrainian side to stop the advance of our armed forces. That's all. But we need agreements, not for 6 months, not for 3 months, but for the long term.
31: Astronauts on board the International Space Station have been told to return to duty after an earlier gas leak almost prompted their evacuation. William Howard Evans reports.
32: The 5 crew members were ordered to assume an elevated safety posture as 2 Russian cosmonauts attempted repairs on 2 separate leaks. This involved the crew moving inside the docked SpaceX Freedom spacecraft, which is a designated safe haven. They were also told to put on their spacesuits so they were ready to undock and return to Earth at short notice. This directive was cancelled shortly after, though, with Russia saying one of the 2 leaks has already been fixed. This is not the first time the station has had to deal with this problem. The cracks responsible have persisted on and off for about 6 years.
31: New Zealand's Prime Minister Christopher Luxon is visiting Australia this weekend for an annual meeting with Anthony Albanese. Isabella Tolhurst reports.
0: Christopher Luxon and Anthony Albanese are expected to discuss economic resilience and the Indo-Pacific when they come together for their annual meeting today. This year, the pair will meet in Noosa in Queensland. The leaders say they'll look for opportunities to deepen defence and security operations and enhance cooperation in the Pacific. They're expected to discuss how Australia and New Zealand can boost prosperity, particularly in the context of the fuel crisis. Mr. Luxon arrived in Noosa last night and attended a reception hosted by Mr. Albanese ahead of today's official meeting.
31: The UK's public spending watchdog has revealed the King's brother, Andrew Mountbatten-Windsor, received rental income from subletting cottages on land he leased almost rent-free from the Crown Estate. Here's Europe correspondent Mazoe Ford.
1: This was the most detailed review ever of royal property arrangements. The UK's National Audit Office report showed Andrew Mountbatten-Windsor received an undisclosed rental income from subletting three cottages on the Royal Lodge estate that he leased from the Crown Estate for a peppercorn rent. His lease allowed this, but critics say rental income should have gone back into the Treasury to fund public services, not into the royal family's coffers. A Buckingham Palace spokesperson said the report was in line with the royal household's commitment to transparency. Mazoe Ford, ABC News, London.
31: Five illegal tobacco shops have been ordered to close for 90 days, and more than $250,000 in products have been seized during an operation in the New South Wales Hunter Valley. Police and Health Department inspectors visited six businesses in central Cessnock this week, closing down five of them. They confiscated more than 200,000 cigarettes, loose leaf tobacco, vapes, and nicotine pouches with an estimated street value of about $260,000, along with $33,000 in cash. Police say investigations are continuing and additional enforcement action, including prosecution, may occur. British actor Anthony Head has died at the age of 72 following complications with pneumonia. He was best known for his roles in TV shows, including Buffy the Vampire Slayer, Ted Lasso, and Little Britain. In sport, the Sydney Roosters have recorded a 26-0 victory over the Raiders on a chilly night in Canberra. Here's Andrew Moore.
3: It was 1 degree when the game ended, but the Sydney Roosters were on fire, particularly in the first half, racing to a 22-0 lead. Mark Nwanganitawase scored early, but then in the second part of the second half, three tries in 10 minutes. Nwanganitawase crossed again. So did Hugo Savala and Rhys Robson. Meanwhile, at Amy Park in Melbourne, the Melbourne Storm, with Cameron Munster leading the way, defeated Newcastle 32 points to 30 to make it four wins from their last five games.
31: And that's the latest from ABC News. For more news at any time, you can download the ABC Listen app.
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12: It was time to put the gloves on and we're going to speak with Jason Lord. How are you, Jason?
13: Yeah, good, brother. How are you, Ken?
12: Yeah, I'm going really well. I saw some social media posts and some great pictures, and thanks for sending through what's coming up. But, yeah, what's happening in Central Australian boxing?
13: Yeah, lots at the moment. We've got a pretty cool little boxing academy here in Alice, and it just does some really good things around town, and we've sort of branched out a lot with kind of the footprint of that program. But in a couple of weeks, we've got a big fight night. So just listening to you just now with Will, the next two or three weeks looks like that

0: a little gig on the 30th of 30th of June, and it's a dedication to a young fella that's been boxing with us since he's been about 10 years old. Jack Barnett Stanier is his name, and great kid. Yeah, it's his last fight with us, so we've called the show Jack's Last Stand, and literally a week later, he leaves to Victoria with his family. So still young fella, just 17, still at school, A-grade student with Ulsh, and great little boxer. So he's boxing a pretty decent young fighter from Darwin that's, a few years older, had a lot more experience, and should be a good night. Should be a good crack. There's about 15 bouts in the night.
1: Oh, 15. Fantastic. Mm. And he obviously, young Jack, must have made a huge impact with everybody there and with you and his family to do this. And I'd send a fantastic Aranda Boxing Presents Fight Night, Jack's Last Stand. That's a Saturday, June the 13th. Gates open 4 p.m. First bout at 6 p.m. Alcohol-free event. Is that right, Jason?
0: Yeah, definitely grog-free. And look, it's a family event. We've always done our fight nights based around that principle. No grog, no drugs. Don't bring alcohol into the venue. We've got some pretty stern security. And it always turned out to be great nights. I mean, I think our academy has a pretty good stand in Ellis. I've got a fairly decent credibility in Ellis. And so there's a good respect system. All these kids are from good homes, and it's looking like it's going to be a good night. So I think, with that in respect, people come with the right style attitude, and the other thing too is we're holding it in our boxing shed, so it's kind of our home. So we've got to make sure that we do the right thing there too, and that everybody comes and they're looked after, and the food's great, and the seating's all good. So it should be worthwhile coming and checking out.
1: Oh, well done. We'll make sure. And if you need any further details on that, just get in contact with myself, ABC here in the studio, Cora. Give us a call and we'll pass on those details and pass on Jason's details if you're in Alice Springs. Fantastic. What else is happening in boxing? Is there a Commonwealth Games star on the way?
0: in the territory, there's some great talent. Darwin have some great talent. There's a great gym up there called Fumatu Gym. They have some really good boxers. They've been pretty competitive at that national scene. And then you've got Palmerston Boxing Club with Troy Lewer and those guys. And Troy's always got, heaps of talent hanging around. And his gym's kind of like ours. Has that community type vibe to it, even though it's community angle, but there's still, a handful of really elite, style fighters that are worthy at that national level. It's a hard one to say. I think last year for us at Aranda Boxing, we took a year off from competition, even though we attended 2 or 3 events, a lot laid back than we generally are each year. Like most times, we probably 10, up to 10 events per year around the country. But we focused on doing a little social enterprise, which is kind of, boxing focused also. And it's called Boxing Connect. So it's fully registered under ASIC. It's a full charitable service, and we've almost got DGR status, and that's the program that we take out remote. So we share all our boxing engagements and stuff with communities and schools and other things outside of Aranda Boxing. So we've put that one together to kind of, take all the little engagements or the messy work outside of Aranda Boxing. So Aranda Boxing stays as its elite academy, and then Boxing Connect is the program that branches out and engages with other people and services. So, we were a bit busy last year doing that, and we've kicked off that now. And, it's kind of looking at sharing that program, around the country, and it's had a pretty good reception, and things are getting a bit better this way in terms of the rain we had recently, so we weren't able to go bush. And I think next month we start heading out bush with Walcher, which is another fantastic program in Alice. And doing some boxing with the kids through school holiday program out at Utopia.
1: Oh, brilliant. I was just yesterday I was out at Timmy Duggan's up here at Darwin, Timmy Duggan's facility there, and you're very similar programs, but he had invited out there because they had this fantastic, and they're actually on the way to Alice Springs on

0: Monday, the University of Virginia, there's about 28 students and a couple of professors with them, and they're here on culture tour as well, learning about culture and basketball. But I know they're flying down on Monday to Alice Springs, so look out for them. As usual, very tall young women and men. Those were quite easy to look, but just fantastic time. I just being out there, and I know what good it does and what this program does out in the community. And as we discussed there with Timmy yesterday, you know, anything to be used as a vehicle to engage on you know, better life. Well, be it boxing or basketball or whatever it is, you just don't give up and keep getting out there, and you can change lives. And I know, and you know, you're changing lives because you've seen it.
1: Yeah, that's right. And it's done well for Timmy. That's why Timmy does it. It's done well for myself. That's why I do it through the boxing stream. Our principles and the way we do our program is kind of a reflection or a mirror of Timmy's program. I've got utmost respect for what Timmy does, and has a great setting, and we kind of sort of balance that, you know, way we do things similar to what they do. So, yeah, he's almost like a big brother club for us. They're meant to be here on our weekend, but Murray had some issues with matching up some of the fighters. So, we've got no hoops of health down here that weekend. We're having a fight night, but they were one of the main contenders on the night. So, but they've got their little boxing happening now, and things are going pretty good. And Murray's, you know, you couldn't ask for a better man to have involved with getting guys ready for fights or just that schooling in that sense. But yeah, amazing program for sure.
0: Yeah, great. And you were just talking about launching or starting to work on the Hoops for Dads, a program for dads and older males to get involved and do those things. I know AFL do it, and I just think, like I said, anything, doesn't matter what age you are, to engage and, make better options or be aware of better options. It's great. So I really appreciate your time, Jason. Just repeating, what was the details for the fight night?
1: Yep, so it's the fight night is Jack's Last Stand, and it's a tribute to Jack Barnett Stanier, who's the feature event of the night. The fight night is Saturday, June 13. It'll be at 19 Wilkinson Street in Alice Springs, and that's our home, pretty much our boxing shed. It's $35 for adults, $20 for kids under 15, I think, or 15 and under, something like that. And there's some great food. We've got a Samoan family that are catering some nice curries on the night, and there's going to be jaffles, and there's going to be all sorts. And good home cooked meals to warm up the bellies.
0: Yeah, well, and a grog free event, so nice safe event. Really appreciate it again, Jason. You take care and have a great weekend.
1: Yeah, thank you, brother. Cheers for that. Thank you so much.
0: Thank you. That was Jason Lord from Arundra Boxing in Central Australia. Always good to catch up with him and hear what's going on. And really prompted me. It was out at Timmy Duggan. Matney Nason works for Hoops Health with Timmy Duggan, invited me out there to meet the University of Virginia students who are mixing basketball with Aboriginal culture, learning about that. They've been to Melbourne for a couple of days, in Darwin for last week. Sunday head to Alice Springs. So they're seeing beautiful parts of the territory. Shame they couldn't see more, but a very impressive group of young ladies and young men. But just so proud of Timmy and Jason as well for just using what they're good at. They've been fantastic as athletes themselves. And then knowing that they can use their sport as a vehicle to engage with especially disadvantaged youth or anybody now. So well done to both of those men. We should support them, and they're doing great things for the territory.

0: 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Excited that a new generation are taking on a classic series. Six filmmakers, 10 countries, one winner.
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4: Last week, we showcased Tasmania's newest golfing champion. This week, we're hitting the Whitewater Rapids. Matt Dalziel has successfully defended his Masters World Champion title at the ICF Wildwater Canoeing World Championships in Banja Luka, Bosnia and Herzegovina. It all unfolded a couple of weeks ago. Matt joins me on the line now. Big congratulations to you.
5: Thanks a lot for that, Chris.
4: Yeah, not a worry at all. Back-to-back titles. Must have been thrilled to get the job done in the K1 in what I hear were surprisingly tough conditions.
5: Yeah, it was really hard because the water made it the course. I'd paddled there before at lower water levels and thought, oh, it's easy. And we had double the water volume, which made it really messy and heavy and a lot of correction. So, yeah, I had to really adapt. And so that was what made it interesting.
4: Tell us about the Masters level of the sport. This is for the veterans, so to speak. But it's not just, you know, the old guys getting out for a bit of a paddle. This is serious business.
5: Oh, yeah. Like, there's people I've been paddling against for 30 years. Like, the guy who came second, a Dutchman called Pascal, like, he's been mates for, decades. And we swapped places in the 90s, and we're still doing it now. And there was a guy that I narrowly beat couple of years ago. He's a bit younger than me. He's just 48, but he's been training really hard, and he got me this time. So it's fantastic to have these rivalries. But outside of the competition, we're actually training together, helping each other out with lifts, teaching each other the where the best lines are on the river. So the camaraderie is fantastic.
4: Yeah, it's really cool. Tell us, how do you find yourself, I suppose, on the Australian team in the Masters? What's the process to being selected, and how does it sort of play out in the lead up?
5: Yeah, well, anyone can sort of nominate themselves to go in a Masters competition, and it's up to Paddle Australia to decide if you've got the technical competency to handle the conditions. But I was trying to do the double and paddle in the open team as well. So there's a selection process for that, where you have to race in some selection races and be fast enough, against people of any age in all the male K1s. So I doubled up, and that made it a little bit extra challenging as well.
4: And what about your backstory? You've been doing this for a long time. You've been representing Australia at World Championships for a hell of a long time, and then up into the Masters, of course. What's your backstory?
5: I grew up as a slalom paddler. That's people know Jess Fox. She's by far and away Australia's most famous slalom paddler. And then, sort of as I got older, sort of realised that endurance was my forte. And got into the wild water racing and just really loved it. Like, just loved the feel of that style of racing. So, but I've retired about three or four times, I think, and just gone into different kinds of events, like mountain running and all sorts of different things. So I keep coming back to paddling, though. It's it just feels so good to be on the water.
4: And you're a proud member of the Derwent Canoe Club down here in Hobart. What's the community like and the local scene like for somebody like yourself who's been doing it for such a long time?
5: Oh, Derwent Canoe Club's fantastic. They've got so many different offerings for different types of paddling. So there's canoe polo. There's people go out on river trips, which is, basically an adventure sport. It's not a competition as such. There's slalom, which is a great junior slalom program. There's the ocean ski. There's not many people that do what I do, but I can join in with people doing all these other forms of paddle sport, and it's just fantastic that there's, so many options, really. Yeah,
4: fantastic. So what's next for you? How did you spend the ensuing, I guess, 24, 48, 72 hours after winning your world championship, and then how soon do you sort of lower your eyes to the next thing?
5: Oh, yeah, had a couple of sprint events straight after my event, and I'm not very good at those, so that was just for fun. That's like only 60 seconds. I'm just not built for that kind of stuff, but it's still good fun. Had a couple of days in Bologna, so in Italy. That was nice to test out some different foods there. But yeah, I got back home on Thursday and I went for a paddle because it just feels nice to be on the water, but I don't have a goal. So you know, any exercise I do now is just going to be for fun.
4: Yeah, fantastic. Well, great to talk to you, Matt. Congratulations on a terrific achievement, back-to-back Masters World Championship titles at the ICF Wildwater Canoeing World Championships. It's a great achievement, and it's good to see another Tassie sports person conquer the world in their chosen sport. Thanks for jumping on and having a chat.
5: Yeah, cheers. Thanks a lot, Chris.
4: Matt Dalziel there from the Derwent Canoe Club. He has just defended his Masters World Championship at that event in Bosnia and Herzegovina. It was about a week ago, a little more than a week ago, and he's now a two-time or dual world champion.

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3: About is if Toya gets up and does a bit of a disruptor.
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3: Oh, he's checking it.
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3: The disruptor.
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You talked about the dreaded disruptor word. At the end of the day, when you're talking about disruptors, what you're really talking about is obstruction. Obstruction's been a rule in the game for over 100 years.

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5: There is a gun show on ABC Radio Australia. It's called Nesian Footy, number one place for Pacifica footy stories and news. It features cracking interviews with some of the biggest names in the game, you know, Payne Haas, Samai Mataufa, Alan Alatoa, players that you should be across because the Pacifica superstars in League and Union, they're around 50%. They're everywhere if you're watching footy on the weekend. And the host of the podcast are ex-leaguey, proud Cook Islander, Tinirau Arona, and the rugby union, yin to that yang, is a Tongan Australian ex-player, Sam Wykes. Gents, welcome to the Saturday Sledge.
6: Thank you for having us.
7: Mate, this is different.
6: That was very different.
7: I can see why you've been in radio and for a long time. You're outstanding,
6: to give all our listeners a bit of a background. Declan's our producer.
5: No, don't tell him this.
7: He makes us sound good.
6: Great. And this is the first time that
7: I'm loving this side of him.
6: Yes. First time we've got to hear this intro. I like it.
5: Yeah. Well, no. The reason I got you on, boys, is because it's been in the news recently, this Run It Straight challenge. Really sad news this week. A young Kiwi kid died doing a version of it, sort of a backyard version with his mates. People may or may not be aware of it. So, Tinirau, why don't I start with you? What is a Run It Straight challenge?
6: Run It Straight challenge. Probably, how can I put this in best into words? One, first of all, it's sad to see that accident happen with that kid. Condolences to him and his family. But the Run It Straight challenge, when I think Run It Straight, I think when I was a kid, you know, you're having a debate with a person or a kid,
5: a debate
6: at school.
7: Yeah, it was like
6: and
7: that.
6: The first thing I'm saying to, you know, shush him is, I'll just run it straight then. And then
7: that was always the go-to.
6: That was the go-to sentence. And usually if it's if they're up for the challenge, then yeah, you'd find an area on the grass and it's just run it straight. Someone stands there and tries to put a big shot on. Or if they back out of it, then, you know, you won that little battle there. So
5: yeah,
6: run it straight has been around for a long time. And there was a good story from Matangi who we had on Nesian Footy. And he shared about his experience when he went to jail, and the way that he earned respect was they had this game called, I think it was like Ball Rush, and it was another version of Run It Straight.
5: Yeah,
6: and he ran it straight in red shoes, and obviously it was the color of the opposite gang, and he earned respect from the inmates from the way that he carried the ball and took that challenge.
5: Okay,
7: so it also sparked the fact that he could play rugby league, so he went on to have a big rugby league career after that. Is that right?
6: Yes, massive rugby league career. I think he's still playing now, 30 years later.
5: No. So way to settle a debate, way to earn respect. Sam, are there things you can or can't do in a run it straight challenge? Because in footy, there's off the back fence type runs, but usually you're zigzagging, you're sidestepping. What's a run it straight, yes and no? What's the code?
7: I had never got into any of those debates, and all those debates got nothing to do with schoolwork either. It was something ridiculous, but they always used the term "don't handbrake it," like making sure that it was full throttle.
5: Mm-hmm.
7: And then if you did pull up short like that, it would be name calling, hey, your dog and stuff like that. Like so when you think about where it evolved from, I guess there was like a masculinity part of the run it straight, and you didn't want to back out as T was mentioning. So it was a schoolyard thing, and that's how you settled things outside of trying to throw your hands and have a fight. But basically that was is you stay straight and you don't pull up short.
5: And the winner would be the one who effectively gets the hit on.
7: Yeah,
5: right?
7: whoever if you got bumped off.
6: If you're run or whoever's the sends the other person backwards. It was Tupou Sopoanga. So my first cousin's wedding, we had a Bucks party.
5: Wedding, okay, yeah.
6: Sorry, it was
7: not that
6: Bucks,
7: long ago.
5: I was gonna say, don't be wedding day.
6: No, not wedding. It was this Bucks party. So a lot of men, and we jumped on this bus that went to the city, and then we're like, all right, let's go. We're on, and we're like, what's on? Two guys at the end of each bus while the bus is going, and we're playing run it straight in the middle. And all the guys on the side just going, oh, oh. And then next thing you know, we're crashing in the middle. And then whoever gets pushed back is the loser. And then whoever ran through is the winner. But it was fun. That was just for fun.
5: I was going to say, so it doesn't always, it's not always about a rivalry or some sort of, I guess, way to settle scores. It can just be a fun thing to do with your mates to see who can hit the hardest.
7: Yeah, pretty much. And I guess for my own, again, I know there's a lot of debate either side of this. You know, obviously, you never want to see anyone get hurt, never want to see any deaths happen like that. And I guess for me personally, like if I didn't actually do any of that as a kid, I don't think I would have had the confidence and the courage to play a contact sport. Like I remember before I even got to that stage, we used to have a heavy boxing bag in the backyard hanging from a tree. And my cousin would just be out behind it, swinging it. I'd be running at it, and he would swing it in front of me, and I'd try and have to bump through the boxing bag just to work myself up to know that I had to come up against some other big islanders, you know, to play the game. So, yeah, I'd be lying if I didn't say it gave me that type of confidence.
5: You're hearing from Sam and T here from the Nesian Footy Podcast. Get it wherever you get your pods. So it's become really popular over the last couple of years due to social media, I think. It's got that high impact. It's perfect for something like TikTok or Instagram. And there's been companies that have now monetized it, right? There's cash prizes. There's big community events that not only bring community together but also offer money for people to win it. Has there been a conversation, say, before this week of any idea of safety at those big events? Like, T, you were at one recently. When you were there, when you were pumped, when the crowd was going off, was there any thought in your head like, oh, we might just have to watch out if someone gets hurt here?
6: Definitely. With that event, it was probably ran by the community, which from out Western Sydney, all got together. The crew all got together and made sure it was a family-friendly event. And there were, you know, there was an ambulance on the side
5: there
6: if anything was to happen. One of the guys actually, which is another unspoken rule, you don't go for the head or you don't grass cut, which means you don't go for the knees. Now, one of the guys was the smaller one, but he, you know, done the late dip, done the grass cut, and it was frowned upon from the community and from everyone else. So he actually lost that battle. But the... In regards to like policies and procedures, I don't think they're there yet, which I think they should be starting to look into if it's to go any further.
5: Yeah, do you think with the popularity now, but also with the tragedy happening in New Zealand, that maybe some of those things might get tightened up, or at least people will think more about it?
7: I think we have to. I think when we talk about the dangers of anything, there's always an element where, yeah, we need to educate, which is true, to become aware of what you're putting yourself up for. And you know, we see it with gambling, smoking, alcohol, there's all this stuff, but yet all of that is still on the rise. So I know these players, I know these people signing up to this event, that they understand the risks that are involved. I'm not saying it's right or wrong, but I'm just, that's the psyche that's going into it. And I was chatting with someone not that long ago, and what I would say is, like, I'd never say to someone to not do it or do it. We're so used to seeing, you know, the moments and like those big things that shock you, so that's why it's appealing. And I would say for people to think about it, especially our Pacific Island community, how many other cultures are running it straight, did you see, besides Pacific Islanders?
6: Yeah, maybe one.
7: One. I didn't see it. So, again, it's a community and a cultural thing at the moment. And we explained some of the reasons around, you know, masculinity and what it, how you settle scores or whatever like that. But when I saw this bloke yesterday, he was saying, look, these moments are all well and good. And if it is for prize money and we think of why we do what we do, it's around providing for family. Family's always at the forefront. And that's what, when you hear some of these contestants get interviewed, it's like this $5,000 or this $20,000 might will help us. It's for my family. But I guess we've got to change the mindset around, like, when we think about, like, things around generational wealth, because it always comes back down to money. Like, how are we doing things for long-lasting things and generational sort of wealth? Because we don't have that in our cultures. Everything's around survival. So no one actually teaches us how to use our brain properly or how to do something else where we can use our bodies and our minds that can create and provide for our family. At the moment, it's always around something physical: footy, boxing, scaffolding, security work, working inside the jails. That's where our population of people are. So it's just a natural sort of ability. When it's something like this happens, yeah, I'll put my hand up for $20,000. I'm not thinking about the safety element. I'm just thinking, oh man, how good would it be to get five, 20 grand, or pay for the wedding, pay for the funeral, pay for the birthdays. So
5: yeah.
7: I was just like, yeah, I'd say like challenge the way we think around how are we providing for our families in another way, and hopefully that can help you weigh up a decision where you're going to do it or not.
5: Could you mention survival, which is, I guess, part of it, the other side of it. Survival, getting money for your family, survival for like injuring your brain whilst doing it. So is that more you're inferring like that's the go-to for Pacific Islanders is you have the physicality, you have the body, so use it to get ahead.
7: That's exactly what it is. It's like naturally we're just able to endure that type of pain.
5: That's your advantage.
7: That's how you can get ahead. And so that's why our Pacific Island players will always stick their hand up for things that that's hard like that. But just because we can doesn't mean that we always need to. The time I retired from footy, the biggest relief I had was the fact that I didn't have to be physical anymore. I just felt that was the biggest relief, that I didn't have to prove myself and prep for a game where I had to put on bravery to go at it. Now I can use other ways to help for myself and my family.
5: All right, so T, I've got a question for you. You've got teenage twin sons. They play footy. You coach them. They love footy. You love footy. If they said to you, Dad, we're going out for a run at Straight Challenge, a few of the boys from the area are going to go, and you knew there were older boys in there, would you have a second thought to be like, be a bit safer or don't do it, or nah, it's a rite of passage?
6: 100%, I'd be concerned. You know, they're being my sons, but they also play Run It Straight Challenge at the back all the time. So
5: yeah, okay.
6: It's a tricky one, but I'd be concerned if they were doing it, running it straight to someone bigger.
5: To older kids,
6: there's a dangerous element to it. But then on goes my coaching cap, and then it's like, all right, now start looking at some techniques that you'll be able to protect yourself.
7: Yeah, that's the other bit to it. Like seeing some of these contestants, I've seen some where they're holding the ball and the way they're like even moving before they even like charge. Like, I don't think this person's played before. Like even the way they dip and attack, I just don't think they've even played. Whereas the techniques that you learn around when you're running it straight from playing rugby league or rugby union, you learn how to use your bumpers. You actually learn how to shift your body to make it a little bit smaller. It, like there's all those other little things rather than just thinking,
6: having a full target. Two balls going at it. There's a technical aspect to it. And, you know, it's probably why guys like Spencer Lenu is feared to, you know, people are scared to kick it off to him because they know when he goes off the back fence, his technique plus his power and speed usually is the dominant force in that battle.
5: And he's probably been running it straight since he was a kid, like you guys have said. So what do you think's the future then? Both of you had different sort of formative experiences with it, and you said it impacted the way you came to footy, your confidence. What do you think the future of Run It Straight is?
6: I don't think it's going anywhere.
5: Yeah.
6: I think it's needs, if it's going to become a business or a big sporting event, there has to be some safety procedures or policies in place for the competitors. And as long as it's a safe environment for the competitors, I don't think it's going anywhere.
7: Yeah, I don't think it's going anywhere. Like I guess all the other sports that grab attention, attention is currency in this day and age. So if they're not doing it, someone else is going to do it.
6: Do you know what it reminds me of? It reminds me of that slap event that they're doing overseas.
5: Yes.
6: And that's come off the back of, I think, UFC. Dana White is running the slap event. It's suitable for cameras, TV, social media, because it doesn't need a big field. You know, same as a run straight challenge, it's across, 20 metres. That slap face thing, a smaller event, but attracts an audience.
5: Yeah, well, we'll see where it goes. If you want to learn more about it too, there's a great episode on Pacific Pulse hosted by Mel Macon. You can hear from an ex-player, doctors, all about the Run It Straight phenomenon that's hit the mainstream recently. Sam and T, thanks so much for dropping by.
6: Thanks
7: for having us, mate. Cheers.
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0: Who will win the AI race? 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
3: Today we're going back to 1980, when Canada was captivated by the story of a cancer patient called Terry Fox. Adrian Moorhead reports now on the Marathon of Hope.
4: It's April 12, 1980, the Atlantic coast of Canada. In the early hours of the morning, a 21-year-old runner called Terry Fox ties up his shoelaces and begins an attempt to run all the way to the Pacific.
5: One of the problems that happened at the beginning of the run, first off, he underestimated the size of the country. And when he got to the first province, which is Newfoundland, it's very rural. So once you leave the capital of that province, for the rest of the time you're there, there is nothing. You're out in the country. You're alone.
4: Bill Viggers was one of only three people to join Terry Fox's support team.
5: I can remember meeting Terry for the first time like it was yesterday. That morning we hit the road. It was still dark. We dropped him off. We pulled ahead for the first mile. In the van was Doug, his best friend, and Daryl, his brother. He was by himself. There was no escort, nobody making sure he didn't get hit. And my first reaction was, this is not safe. And then I saw him running, and I've said it before, and I wish I could describe it better, but my first reaction was, it sucked the air out of me. It was one of those wow moments.
4: Running over 8,000 kilometres across Canada would be a daunting challenge, even for an elite athlete. But although he loved sports, Terry Fox was a very ordinary runner, and he had cancer.
6: What we continue to say about Terry was that he was a pretty average individual. He was average in every way in terms of athletic ability, in terms of his approach to schoolwork. But one thing that he had in abundance was this never-give-up attitude. He always tried his very best.
4: Daryl Fox is Terry Fox's brother. He says that Terry's determination had actually increased when he found out that he would have to undergo an amputation.
6: We really saw a lot of change in Terry's attitude pre and post being diagnosed with cancer. And he said this often after his diagnosis and after losing his leg to cancer, that in a strange way, he was almost glad that he was diagnosed with the disease cancer, because before he was diagnosed, he thought he was a very self-centered individual. But cancer was a bit of an awakening for Terry Fox, and through the experience of going through chemotherapy and seeing the suffering of others and seeing people pass away from cancer had quite an impact on him.
4: Keeping it secret from his family, Terry Fox came up with the idea of a fundraising run across Canada. During training, he ran 5,000 kilometres on his prosthetic leg. As the challenge approached, Terry enlisted the help of Bill Viggers from the Canadian Cancer Society to help him create publicity for what they call the Marathon of Hope. But as Bill recalls, interest was slow to build.
5: It was initially simply by word of mouth in those small towns. One town calling the next town saying, there's this kid coming, you got to meet him. And the first event that we came to was in their capital in Ottawa, and he went to a football game. They had asked him to kick off at the game, and he was very nervous whether he was going to be able to do it. So we're down in the bowels of the stadium, and he's trying to kick, and he's afraid he's going to fall down, and he's telling me he's afraid to fall down. And we're in this arena, and I can remember it. I close my eyes. There was no lights on. The only thing that was lighting the arena was the exit lights and the light coming from the outside on one door. And a voice from the top of the stadium came and said, okay, they're ready for you. And as we're walking up, and I'm thinking to myself, I hope they know who he is. I hope they know who he is. And as he came out from underneath the stadium, as he walked towards the sidelines, the announcer said, ladies and gentlemen. And before he got to the name, the place went crazy. A standing ovation. And it was at that moment that I realized it was going to take off. And we went to center field with the captains of the two teams for the coin flip. And these big, strong athletes, tears running down their faces. The quarterback for one of the teams, the star, comes over to Terry and said, there isn't one man on this field who can do the athletic endeavor that you're doing right now. And we are in awe of you.
7: To me, the only important part about the publicity is cancer can be beaten and the marathon of hope. I'm equal with all of you.
4: Bill, how did Terry manage the demands of running a marathon every day on one leg?
5: The physical demands were tremendous on Terry, but I have always thought, particularly as the years go by, how strong he was to carry the emotions of other people, to carry the other people's hopes. And there was this one incident, it just burnt into my mind. This lady came over to us, and she walked up to Terry and she gave him some money and said, "You're running for my son." And Terry said, "Oh, where is he?" And she said, "He passed away last week from cancer." And they continued the conversation, but I fell apart.
4: Sadly, 43 days and over 5,000 kilometres into the Marathon of Hope, even Terry Fox had to stop. His brother Darrell says he was just too sick to continue.
6: I, as a younger sibling who had witnessed this miracle of Terry running, you know, 5,300 kilometers across the country, I just didn't think it would ever end, that he was going to finish the Marathon of Hope. Terry had been coughing in the weeks preceding, but we just assumed this is something that he would run through because he ran through everything. But unfortunately, that day, he was diagnosed a second time. This time, the cancer had spread to his lungs. He had a tumor the size of a golf ball in one lung and a tumor the size of a lemon in the other lung. And yet he had run 26 miles, 42 kilometers the day before. The doctor that diagnosed Terry said just that. He could not believe that Terry was able to walk into his office, let alone run 42 kilometers every day.
7: Originally, I had primary cancer in my knee 3.5 years ago. And that the cancer had spread. And now I've got cancer in my lungs. And we got to go home and try and do some more treatment. But all I can say is if there's any way I can get out there again and finish it, I will.
4: On June 28th, 1981, Terry Fox died, 1 month short of his 23rd birthday. But his legacy in Canada has been enormous. There's a huge annual fundraising race in his honour, and over 650 million Canadian dollars has been raised in his name. Bill Vigors.
5: Is Terry Fox Canada's greatest ever athlete? For what he accomplished in a physical sense, yes. There's incredible athletes, but ask any runner, even to do it the way Terry did and do it for 143 days straight, a marathon, it's impossible. It can't be done. There's schools named after him. There's streets named after him, mountains. A lot of it happened when he was still alive. And the only award that he was excited about, and he called me, he said, "Have you heard? I've just been named the Canadian Athlete of the Year." For him, he felt he had not just done the run for cancer, but he was being recognized for being a sportsman.
4: And for Darrell Fox, it's a story he will always be proud to tell.
6: It's an emotional story, but it's not a sad story. It's a story of hope. It's a story of determination. It's a story of one person making an incredible difference. And that's what I hold on to now. And yeah, it's difficult and it hurts. But look what I am able to share and look what I was able to witness. I just value and feel so fortunate that I'm able to speak about Terry 36 years later and people are still interested in hearing it.
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0: ABC News. Good morning, I'm Eliza Getzey. Russian President Vladimir Putin says he does not see any point in meeting Volodymyr Zelensky after the Ukrainian leader requested face-to-face talks. The BBC's Steve Rosenberg has more.
1: In St. Petersburg, the Kremlin leader took the stage and the opportunity to respond to Volodymyr Zelensky's open letter. Ukraine's president had taunted him about his age, bragged about Russian setbacks in the war, but proposed they meet to talk peace. The Kremlin leader wasn't having any of it. Parts of this letter are plain rude, Vladimir Putin said. What's this for? To bring about talks or to make that impossible? I think it's the latter.
0: Astronauts sheltering due to an air leak on the International Space Station have been told to return to their normal duties. NASA earlier instructed crew members to shelter inside the SpaceX Crew Dragon spacecraft as a precautionary measure. Russia's Roscosmos space agency says two leaks have been identified and one has already been fixed. This is the moment NASA told the ISS astronauts something was wrong.
2: Station Houston on Space to Ground 2 for all USOS crew members needs you to execute procedure, EMER procedure 3.4. Crew Dragon establish safe haven. And if we need to suit up, we will do that. Once we're inside the Dragon, we will not suit up prior.
0: The UK's public spending watchdog has revealed the King's brother, Andrew Mountbatten Windsor, has received rental income from subletting cottages on land he leased nearly rent-free from the Crown Estate. Europe correspondent Zoe Ford reports.
3: This was the most detailed review ever of royal property arrangements. The UK's National Audit Office report showed Andrew Mountbatten Windsor received an undisclosed rental income from subletting three cottages on the Royal Lodge estate that he leased from the Crown estate for a peppercorn rent. His lease allowed this, but critics say rental income should have gone back into the Treasury to fund public services, not into the royal family's coffers. A Buckingham Palace spokesperson said the report was in line with the royal household's commitment to transparency. Mazoe Ford, ABC News, London.
0: Banks, police and consumer advocates are sounding the alarm on a scam targeting Australia's Chinese community by impersonating overseas police. Charmaine Manuel has more.
4: Justin, a scam victim whose last name is being withheld, lost $140,000 to scammers who impersonated Chinese police officers and falsely accused him of money laundering. He was shown fake legal documents, including an arrest warrant, and was threatened with deportation.
5: The way that they taught you is very, very controlling, very authoritarian.
4: The ACCC says it received over 1,200 reports of so-called Chinese authority scams, with reported losses in 2025 totaling over $12 million. The Consumer Action Law Centre says more protections are needed to keep up with evolving methods used by scammers.
0: An Adelaide lawyer says she's welcomed reform to medicinal cannabis driving laws in South Australia after changes in other states. Under legal changes proposed by the New South Wales government, drivers who are prescribed medicinal cannabis and who test positive for THC below the maximum threshold will not face charges. Traffic lawyer Karen Stanley says cannabis is an effective pain relief medicine.
6: That is far less dangerous than some of the other drugs that were being prescribed, and it's only a matter of time before the laws are going to have to catch up with that and not make people choose between pain relief or driving.
0: And tributes are being paid for former Tasmanian senator and Catholic priest Michael Tait, who's died at the age of 80. Ashley Barraclough has more.
7: Father Tait was first elected to the Senate in 1977 and remained there for another 16 years. He served as Minister for Justice in the cabinets of both Bob Hawke and Paul Keating. In 1993, he became Australia's ambassador to The Hague and the Holy See. Father Tait was also a parish priest in the Archdiocese of Hobart. Archbishop Tony Ireland has described him as an intellectual, powerful communicator and an extraordinarily generous and faithful pastor. He died at the Calvary Hospital at Lena Valley in Hobart yesterday.
0: And in the NRL, Roosters flyer Mark Nawonganina-Wasse has starred on his return from injury, scoring a hat-trick of tries in his side's 26-0 victory over the Raiders in Canberra. Last season's top try scorer crossed twice in the first half and again after the break. And you're up to date with the latest from ABC News.
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11: Getting to know you. Getting to know all about you.
12: Yes, getting to know you last year, we got to know all the members of the ABC Rugby League commentary team that have become familiar with you over X amount of years. So this year, we're going to try and get to know some of your favourite NRL players and some of our favourites that we get to speak to from time to time through every National Rugby League season. And let's see what we find out. I still think the most alarming thing we discovered in 2025 was Ryan Hoffman, the former Melbourne Storm Stars, absolute fear of cotton balls. What scares you the most?
13: Cotton wool balls.
12: Okay, I can't let that go. Why?
13: Oh, well, I just hate the way they feel. I don't like the texture of them, and I just get the heebie-jeebies every time I see one, or if one even touches me. I cannot touch them. I cannot be in the same room as them.
12: Cotton wool balls scares you the most. Okay.
13: No. I'm getting shivers and goosebumps right now just thinking about it.
12: Wow. All right. I'll move on. Let's find out, speaking of the Melbourne Storm, what Josh King, their front rower, may or may not be afraid of. He's on the line. G'day, Josh.
14: Hey, mate. How you going?
12: Mate, I don't know whether you're scared of cotton balls, but Hoffy is fair dinkum.
14: Nothing that weird. Yeah, he's a bit strange, old Hoff, so it doesn't surprise me.
12: We're down there earlier this year, and Luke Lewis mentioned cotton balls. Mate, I'm serious. He climbed up.

0: to know you, Josh King. We know you as the front row of the Melbourne Storm. What's your nickname?
1: All the boys call me Kingy.
0: Oh, that's pretty dull.
1: Yeah, pretty basic, isn't it? Boring.
0: What about when you were at school? Do you have anything better? I suppose a short name lends itself to just adding the Y, doesn't it?
1: Yeah, that easy.
0: What about boring. A middle? What's your middle name?
1: John.
0: Josh John King. Okay.
1: Yeah.
0: What was your first job?
1: First job, I was an apprentice electrician.
0: Okay. And your first car?
1: First car, I had a little Kia Rio sedan that I used to put around in, a little red one.
0: Oh, how good. I've got a little yellow one. They're very, very good.
1: Lovely.
0: When and how did you fall in love with rugby league?
1: Probably when I was in high school, I reckon. That's when I really fell in love with the game. I started when I was 13 and, it was at the start just running around with mates. But as I sort of progressed a little bit and realised that you can start making a little bit out of it and making some rep teams, that's when I really started to love being able to get better and challenge myself.
0: So, yeah, what part of that journey was it when you thought, damn, I can make a career out of this?
1: Probably wasn't until I was about 18, I reckon. I made my first sort of reps team with the Newcastle Knights and things sort of started to get a little bit serious and, get a manager and all those sorts of things. So something around that point, like I guess I've always tried pretty hard and tried to be the best version of myself, but around that time it started to get a little bit more serious and, really putting some effort into trying to make the most of the opportunities I get.
0: Now, this can be footy-related, it can be from family or other people in your life, but the best piece of advice you've ever received, what would that be?
1: Probably hard work beats talent.
0: Hard work beats talent. Is that a Craig Bellamy mantra?
1: Craig does speak about that a little bit, actually, yeah. Hard work beats talent when talent doesn't want to work hard.
0: Yeah, nice. What's an achievement in your life you're most proud of?
1: I think, being a professional rugby league player, a lot of our life and our achievements fall around that a fair bit. And I guess for me, come down to Melbourne Storm, that was something that I was just so proud of. And to be part of this club now, such a successful club for such a long time. I've played 100 games down here now, so that's probably one of my biggest achievements in life and certainly in my rugby league career.
0: In terms of other sports, do you have a sport that you love other than footy?
1: Oh, I actually really like the F1, funnily enough. It was just been down on in Melbourne.
0: Is that from the doco?
1: I got into it. I went last year. I only just sort of started watching Drive to Survive after I went last year. Went last year to it and it was really cool. The atmosphere and so much more that goes on behind the scenes that you don't see or don't really hear about and just the tactics of it all. So it was really cool to watch and go down there at Albert Park again this year and see them all race around.
0: Well, you've done that now. So what's a bucket list sporting event you'd like to go to?
1: Ooh, bucket list. I think I don't really watch it. I don't follow it, but I don't think the Super Bowl would just be unbelievable. I think you can't go past that. That would be a real experience.
0: Yeah, I reckon many will share that, going to a Super Bowl. Let's change the page a little bit. Your favourite TV show as a kid?
1: As a kid, when I was real little, I used to love Fireman Sam.
0: Did you?
1: Yeah, Fireman Sam.
0: Yeah, good. I'll be there.

0: I watch that with my kids, so I'm a lot older than you are. What about movies, Josh? Your favourite movie of all time?
1: Pretty boring. Like, the Shawshank Redemption's got to be up there for everyone, but yeah. I love comedies as well. Like, Step Brothers, The First Hangover, a few like that. Dumb and Dumber, them ones are always good to watch.
2: Starts with an S. So swim, swummy, slippy, slappy, slimmin, salmon, simmon, Swanson?
3: Maybe it's on the briefcase. Look on the...
2: Oh, yeah! It's right here. Samsonite. I was way off. I knew it started with an S, though.
4: Just when I think you couldn't possibly be any dumber, you go and do something like this. And totally redeem yourself!
0: Dumb and Dumber and The Hangover are two of the funniest things I've ever seen, so I appreciate it. Yet my favourite movie was the same, Shawshank Redemption.
1: Easy.
0: Well, is there something about you, a hidden talent, something that we don't, or even your teammates don't know about you, Josh?
1: Probably one that I mentioned earlier, that I'm actually a qualified electrician. A lot of the boys don't realise that, especially the young boys who are only 20 years old or whatever, and that I started out as a sparky in the mines back home in the Hunter Valley.
0: That must be so cool. Something goes wrong at home and you can fix it.

0: Sort of kind of. I haven't done it for a long time now, so I'm qualified, but I don't know if I'm competent.
1: We are getting to know Melbourne Storm front rower Josh King on this Sunday afternoon. What about in the kitchen? Can you cook?
0: Nah, not a great cook. Like, I can cook to save my life, but I'm not real. Certainly don't have a passion for it. I'm pretty basic. I just keep it to me: protein, veg, and a bit of carbs. Chicken, rice, and veggies, or salad if it has to be.
1: Oh, well, you've got some range there. So if you did have to cook to save your life, you'd be able to do it.
0: Yeah, that's right. I can do it. The air fryer is my best friend. I love the air fryer. Nice and easy.
1: Yeah, how good are they? This question, I love getting the answers from my colleagues and now from you footy players. You get to host a dinner party and you've cooked your protein dishes. Which three people, alive or dead, are you inviting?
0: Yeah, this one's tough, isn't it? There's so many that you'd love to chat to. Think about it, like, I think Roger Federer would be someone that I'd love to have, and he's had such a successful career.
1: He'd be very nice and polite too, wouldn't he?
0: Yeah, that's right. Yeah. Seems like a really good person.
1: Yeah.
0: Maybe like Michael Jordan, mm-hmm. he'd be unbelievable. And I don't know, throwing a rogue one, I reckon he'd be a fair bit of fun, pretty wild. Freddie Mercury.
1: Yeah, well, and apart from anything else, he could entertain up a storm.
0: Yeah, that's right.
1: Oh, I like that. That is a mix. Roger Federer, Michael Jordan, Freddie Mercury. Does anything scare you? Please don't say cotton balls.
0: does anything scare me? I'm not a massive fan of heights. I don't get heaps on heights. I don't think I have any crazy fears, like fears of cotton balls or snakes or anything like that, but certainly things I'd rather stay away from, yeah.
1: What are your favourite hobbies, Josh?
0: Favourite hobbies? I wouldn't say I'm not a golfer or anything. A lot of the boys like getting out and going and play golf or anything like that. I enjoy down in Melbourne, obviously, it's nice to get out into the city and go out for dinners or go for coffees with the boys. It's got such a great food culture down here. So I enjoy trying new food and different things like that. And getting out, and I guess for me, I'm getting a bit older, so sort of start to think about life outside of footy. So I spend a lot of time in my days off meeting with different people and trying to work out what maybe in the next few years I might be able to transition into after footy.
1: Oh, gosh, you sound like another Luke Lewis. Do you have a favourite band or singer?
0: I'm a big Ed Sheeran fan. I do like Ed. Nice and casual, nice and cruisy sort of a voice. So,
1: did you go and see him when he was out here?
0: Yeah, I've been seeing him twice now.
1: Oh, okay.
0: A week or two ago in Melbourne at the Marvel Stadium, but that when he played at the MCG a couple of years ago, I went to that as well. That was unbelievable.
1: So is it Ed or someone else the best concert you've ever been to?
0: Ed at MCG, I think there was 110,000 people or something was there that night in 2023 maybe now.

0: your favourite holiday destination, Josh?
1: Favourite holiday destination. I've been, Europe was really good. I've been and done a fair bit of Europe. Haven't done Greece. I'd love to go back to Greece and Spain. But yeah, Europe, I went to Japan a couple of years ago. That was amazing as well. So there's a couple there.
0: You mentioned you're an electrician. Are you handy around the house in any other ways? Do you have a best achievement putting something together?
1: My old man, mum and dad live on a bit of land back home on a farm, and dad built a big shed to store all of his tools and tractors and stuff in, and he made me wire that up, big high bay shed. So that's probably one of my best, I reckon, best electrical jobs I've done. Nice at the end of the day to see all that finished.
0: Yeah, gosh. All right, now we'll get some quick fire ones here to finish. What's your take on clowns? Great fun or terrifying?
1: I don't get around clowns much. I think it's the environment that you're in as well. If you're in a dark alley with a clown, that would be absolutely terrifying. But at a six-year-old's birthday party, I think I can handle it.
0: Fair. Summer or winter?
1: Summer.
0: Chocolate or vanilla?
1: Chocolate.
0: Sweet or savoury?
1: I love savoury, but I'm a big sweets guy. Go with sweets.
0: Peanut butter, Josh, crunchy or smooth?
1: I reckon now crunchy. When I was a kid, I couldn't stand the crunchy peanut butter, but I think as I've gotten older, I've just matured a bit more. Now I'll go crunchy.
0: Right. And finally, this is the big one to me. This tells me all you need to know about a human being. Tomato sauce, cupboard or fridge?
1: Fridge.
0: Attaboy. You're a champion. Josh King, so good to get to know you, mate. Appreciate your time. We'll catch you soon here on ABC Sport.
1: Thanks, mate. Great to chat.

0: Are there any winners in the cost of living crisis? What's causing the algal bloom?
1: Questions. They've never been more important. So the one thing we'll never question is our duty to keep asking. ABC News. Keep asking.
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4: Hello and welcome to this edition of the Sporting Witness podcast from the BBC World Service with me, Matt Pintus. Today, I'm bringing you the story of one of the world's most famous footballers to never actually play a professional game. Tontonzolo Mokoko became a cult figure as one of the best players to ever grace the Championship Manager video game series. And yet, before the age of just 19, he had completely vanished from football's radar. It's late summer 2001 in the English city of Derby. 16-year-old Tontonzolo Mokoko is preparing for his first season with the Premier League football side, Derby County. There's a lot of anticipation and a much bigger crowd than usual for a reserve match.
5: A lot of people came around me after the game. They wanted autographs. I really didn't know why they wanted autographs for me. And then one of my teammates, Ian Evatt, he said, just, you know, you don't know that you're one of the biggest player in the computer game, Championship Manager. I didn't even know that. He was the one who really introduced me to the game.
4: Later that day, Tonton went to his teammate's house, and on the screen he could see a version of himself. He was a video game legend at just 16 years old. But before we go any further, here's what you need to know about Championship Manager. As the name suggests, it's a computer game where you manage football teams. Players like Tonton are given statistics based on their abilities. The better the stats, the more valuable the players are.
5: I think the first time I played the game, it was at Ian Evatt's place.

0: And what did you think of your stats?
1: I didn't even really check that, you know, because of everybody was waiting for something, you know, big to happen in my career. Everybody knew that I was going to be one of the biggest talent in world football. So, and then this one happened in computer gaming was just unbelievable.
0: Tonton Zola Makoko was born in the capital city of the Democratic Republic of Congo, Kinshasa, in 1983. His life had tragic beginnings. When Tonton was just 9 years old, his mother was killed.
1: Sometimes in Congo, you know, things just can happen. People get shot. My mom was always going out selling stuff. And that was the time when something happened to her. I was little and it was just very hard to know that you're never going to see your mom again. It was very, very difficult for me at that time.
0: With his mum gone, Tonton was left on his own. His only hope was his older brother, Fedo, who was studying in Stockholm in Sweden.
1: He was older than me. He was around 30-something. He said, like, you know, it's better for me to move from Congo and he's going to take care of me. It's going to be good and it's a nice country. So he was like, promise me stuff. If we go there, you're going to start playing football, a team, and you're going to be having your own bike, you know, that kind of stuff made me really to move over to be with him.
0: A couple of days later, Tonton moved to Sweden to join his brother. It was a massive culture shock.
1: When we landed the plane, you know, to see all the snow and see the way, I mean, it was just different from the weather, the people, the city, everything was just different.
0: Despite all of this, it didn't take long for Tonton's football talent to be noticed in Sweden.
1: My brother took me to a small club here in where we were living in Stockholm. And then most of the time when I was playing there, I was, you know, taking the ball, just dribbling everybody. The coach there didn't like it. He was saying, like, no, you can't play with the team. So most of the time he was putting me in the bench. And then my brother said that, you know what, you are too good to play for this team. So he moved me. I mean, he called one of the biggest clubs in Sweden, Djurgården. And then when I came to try on, and everything was just, and the coach who was there said that, you know, this guy is unbelievable. I want him to stay here. So this coach was like taking care of me and he wants me even to move to his house. So he's kind of like liked the way I was playing and the way I was.
0: By the age of 14, Tonton was one of the best footballing prospects in Europe. He was offered trials with several Italian clubs, including AC Milan, but he wanted a move to England.
1: When I was little in Sweden, we always watch Premier League. We always watch English football. You know, the setup in England was different because in Italy, I was supposed to stay in a hotel. But in England, they fix you at digs.
0: Digs, as Tonton calls them, were host families hired by the Premier League clubs to look after their best academy players.
1: It was easy for me to even to learn English, to be around the family. So to stay in digs, who was cooking food for me and, you know, washing my clothes. Or, I mean, just taking care of me, it was much better for me.
0: Tonton signed for Premier League side Derby County in 2000. And in the following year's edition of Championship Manager, he was the most talented young player available for gamers to buy. His online stats were incredible. He was one of the best dribblers in the game and would regularly score 30 goals a season. And it wasn't just in the virtual world that he was making an impression. After just a few months at the club, Tonton was on the cusp of breaking into Derby's first team.
1: It always was a chance for me to play for the first team because I was playing as well with the reserves sometimes, and then some of the first team players was there. We played like the first team against the under-19s. The manager there, he was asking people, who's this guy? So he wanted just to know about me, who I was, because some things I was doing in that game, he liked it.
0: Just weeks after signing his first professional contract, tragedy struck again.
1: After signing the contract with Derby County, and then my brother and me wanted to invest some money to do some few things in Congo, one day I got a call from someone just told me that my brother died. It was very hard. I mean, at that time, I couldn't even go to bed to sleep. I was just thinking of my brother. And most of the time, I was crying. I felt very, very lonely at that time. The football was not even something for me to think about.
0: Tonton stepped away from football. It would be several years before he'd return. And by that time, it was though he'd been forgotten. Without an agent, he had to make the phone calls himself to try and convince clubs to take a chance on him.
1: It felt like when I came to try for some clubs, I was very, very good. I was doing very, very well, but then I didn't get the contract. So something felt very, very strange because I could go to the clubs, scoring goals, and then end up, they say, you know what, we don't have money. Or it was always something.

0: Anton returned to Sweden, playing sporadically in the lower leagues before retiring at the age of 28. Looking back at his career, he often thinks about his time at Derby County.
1: Sometimes I just miss those days. I loved it. It was a nice time playing for Derby County, you know, go playing games, traveling around, you know, have all these players around you and the first team players, you know, talking to them, have dinner with them, you know, learning a lot. I mean, we learn a lot of things.
0: Do you feel like if you'd had family support, you would have succeeded?
1: Yeah, definitely. Especially if I had my brother. I mean, it just felt like, you know, when he died, you know, it was like he took everything with him. And I felt like, you know, lonely and empty. I tried many years, you know, even when I go to trial, I try to do something and then I was doing well, but end up like nothing happened. So it felt like when my brother died, you know, he took something from my body.
0: More than 20 years on from his computer game stardom, Tonton continues to be recognised by fans of Championship Manager all over the world.
1: My wife, she's born here in Sweden, but her mom is from Malaysia and her dad is from China. We went to holiday. The policemen were just taking my passport, you know, turning it left and right, you know, asking, who's this? I was like, it's me, Tonton. What do you mean, Tonton? I was like, yeah, it's me. You mean? And they asked me, no, you can't be. I said, yes, it's me. And he was like, no, you can't be Tonton. Tonton, we know, is playing for Derby County. We're playing for Derby County. It's not you. I said, yes, it's me. And he was just amazed. He was like, oh, you know what? I was playing a game, Championship Manager, about you. I just love you. And then, you know, I think we took some picture and then we spoke a little bit. And then he just told me to go. It was kind of like funny because this city in Malaysia was like small city. Just to land there, and then the policeman was talking to me, it was crazy, very crazy.
0: Tonton Makoko is now working as a football agent and club owner in Sweden. He was speaking to me, Matt Pintus, for this edition of the Sporting Witness podcast.

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0: ABC News. Good morning, I'm Eliza Getzy. Ukrainian President Volodymyr Zelensky is accusing his Russian counterpart of choosing war again after Vladimir Putin rejected his request for a face-to-face meeting. Ali Crew reports.
1: Speaking at his annual economic forum in St. Petersburg, Vladimir Putin has called out an open letter penned by Mr. Zelensky. In the note, Ukraine's leader requests the pair meet face-to-face in an attempt to bring the war to an end. But Mr. Putin has described the letter as rude, adding he doesn't see any point in meeting right now. It comes as Russian energy officials accuse Ukraine of striking the Russian-held Zaporizhzhia nuclear power plant, injuring at least three people. Mr. Putin says he will only end the war when Russia's goals have been met. Russia's long-standing position is that Ukraine should give up large swathes of territory and abandon efforts to join NATO.
0: A new report into the royal family's property arrangements has revealed Andrew Mountbatten-Windsor received rental income from subletting cottages on a royal estate whilst living there almost rent-free. Europe correspondent Mazoe Ford reports.
2: The first report into the financing of royal residences in 20 years includes details about Andrew Mountbatten-Windsor's former home on the Royal Lodge estate, which he leased from the Crown estate almost rent-free. The report reveals the King's brother sublet three cottages on the estate and received a rental income from this arrangement. While the lease did permit this, critics have argued the income should have gone into the Treasury to fund public services, not into the royal family's coffers. King Charles has since forced his brother to move out of his home and stripped him of all his titles over his ties to the late US sex offender Jeffrey Epstein. Mazoe Ford, ABC News, London.
0: Astronauts on board the International Space Station have been told to return to duty after an earlier gas leak nearly prompted their evacuation. William Howard Evans has more.
3: The five crew members were ordered to assume an elevated safety posture as two Russian cosmonauts attempted repairs on two separate leaks. This involved the crew moving inside the docked SpaceX Freedom spacecraft, which is a designated safe haven. They were also told to put on their spacesuits so they were ready to undock and return to Earth at short notice. This directive was cancelled shortly after, though, with Russia saying one of the two leaks has already been fixed. This is not the first time the station has had to deal with this problem. The cracks responsible have persisted on and off for about 6 years.
0: The World Health Organization has announced a $730 million support package to help tackle the spread of Ebola. There have been nearly 400 confirmed cases and 62 confirmed deaths so far in the centre of the outbreak, the Democratic Republic of Congo. WHO Director General Tedros Adhanom Ghebreyesus says the funding will help limit future outbreaks.
4: The opportunity now is to act with clarity and discipline, using a common plan to guide a common effort. If we do that, we can bring this outbreak to an end and strengthen the systems that protect people from the next one.
0: New Zealand's Prime Minister Christopher Luxon is visiting Australia this weekend for an annual meeting with Anthony Albanese. Isabella Tolhurst has more.
5: Christopher Luxon and Anthony Albanese are expected to discuss economic resilience and the Indo-Pacific when they come together for their annual meeting today. This year, the pair will meet in Noosa in Queensland. The leaders say they'll look for opportunities to deepen defence and security operations and enhance cooperation in the Pacific. They're expected to discuss how Australia and New Zealand can boost prosperity, particularly in the context of the fuel crisis.
0: And cybersecurity experts are warning Australian travellers about the security of online travel bookings after a rise in scams involving stolen booking details. National tourism reporter Christy Sexton-McGrath explains.
6: The ABC has been contacted by dozens of travellers who say they've been targeted by phishing scams after booking accommodation through online travel agency Booking.com. Cybersecurity expert Professor Daswin De Silva says criminals are getting personal details through hacked hotel systems, which are then sold on the dark web.
7: It's not just some dormant username and password. It is actionable information. This person is travelling. Here's the financial data.
6: A Booking.com spokesperson says the company is dedicated to the security and data protection of our travellers and partners.
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9: 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Recorded live on the 21st of July 2015 at the Menzies Centre for Australian Studies at King's College in London, this is a cricket conversation titled Culture Wars, the Ashes and National Character.
10: Welcome, my name is Dr. Ian Henderson. I am the director of the Menzies Centre for Australian Studies. I'm here just to start simply to introduce to you the principal and president of King's College London. He's a former Monash man and Australian, so I think we can give him an extra rousing welcome. Professor Edward.
11: So the title of the event tonight is Culture Wars, the Ashes and National Character, and it's co-hosted by Australian Business and King's College's Menzies Centre for Australian Studies. It's an absolute delight to have the Honourable John Howard here, Prime Minister of Australia for a long, long time. But in his own words, and I remember this, a cricket tragic, so we couldn't have anybody better tonight. So Howard Davies, a colleague, former head of our neighbour, the LSE, chairman of the Royal Bank of Scotland, but more importantly tonight, he still plays cricket for Barnes Common and Powerstock and Hook Cricket Clubs, and I think his captain may be somewhere in the audience. Gideon Hay, English... Australian, right. Gideon Haig, English-born Australian journalist, author of numerous books on cricket. I well remember reading his book, The Summer Game, years ago. Wonderful book. Jim Maxwell, AM, of course, well-known to all of us who listen to cricket on the ABC, frequent member of the BBC's Test Match Special. He's been editor of the ABC's cricket magazine since 88. Is the author of Ashes from Bodyline to War and many other contributions about cricket. I'll now hand over to our moderator, Jackie Magnay, and thank you all for coming tonight.
12: Good evening, everyone. My name's Jacqueline Magnay, and I'm the European correspondent for the Australian newspaper. Now, when I was researching this topic,

0: Now, his contribution to culture is mind-boggling, to say the least. The Beige Brigade, which I thought was an endearing reference to the very much loved Richie Beno until I realised it's actually a colloquial term for New Zealand cricket fans. And, of course, Peter the Cat, the famous Mog of Marylebone who preened before the cameras in 1960s, and he's a worthy cultural emblem too. But, of course, some of Australia and Britain's greatest prime ministers have been cultural ambassadors too, and I can immediately think of Sir Robert Menzies and John Major. But we have here John Howard, and your famous tagline is not the highly prestigious Order of Merit as bestowed by the Queen to only 24 people in the world, but as CT, cricket tragic. Now, tell me, how did you get that official title?
1: Blame Mark Taylor. What happened was when Mark got his magnificent 334 at Peshawar in 1998, Col Allen, then the editor of the Sydney Daily Telegraph, put on a lunch to welcome him back. He asked me to speak. I got up and said Mark was terrific and all that sort of stuff you'd expect, and which he was, and his graciousness in retiring at 334, of course, same score that Bradman had got. Mark got up and said, the Prime Minister is the sort of person who in our dressing room we describe as a cricket tragic. What that really means is that his ability to play the game varies in inverse proportion to his passion for it. And, of course, in relation to me, that's right. Look, this subject is endless. I'm interested that with some of the examples you threw up from your Google. When I think of the cultural impact of Australia on cricket, of course, I've got to declare that I come at this subject as a very unreliable witness, in that I was born and bred into a family that loved cricket. I can assure Jim that I started hearing and loving cricket courtesy of ABC Radio in 1946, when Wally Hammond led the MCC, as they were then generally called, to Australia for the first post-war series. And it commenced a love affair with the game, and over the years I think of the contest between Australia and England as a marvellous sort of a metaphor for that ambiguous relationship that our two countries have. I have never seen in sporting contest more spectator venom than I've seen in English, England and Australia contest. Not only incidentally cricket, but I, years ago when I was much younger, I stood on the Sydney Cricket Ground Hill when it existed in a rugby league test in the 1960s between Australia and Great Britain, at a time when Great Britain could field a decent rugby league team, which of course she can't now. And the vitriol and the venom was quite extraordinary, and of course we all know from the history of our game the passion that was generated in the 1930s because of the Bodyline series. I don't think it's an exaggeration to say that part of the genius of Bradman was the extraordinary cultural lift that he gave to our country, and that was magnified because he became such a hate figure to the doyens of English cricket, which is why they invented Bodyline to try and restrict him. And, of course, in more recent years, one of the things that has struck me is that some of the cultural differences between our two countries has certainly come out in the performance of the teams on the field. We recently mourned the loss of Richie Beno. Now, Richie Beno was probably the best-known cricket name in Australia after Don Bradman, and arguably in many other parts of the world as well. I think Beno's greatest contribution to cricket was the spirit he brought to the captaincy of Australia when he took over in 1958. 1958 was a series, of course, when Peter May brought the MCC to Australia, and one of the opening batsmen was Trevor Barnacle Bailey. And I think to get 150 runs in a day, the spectators felt they were being very well treated. And it was just quite funereal. And Beno, I think, was responsible for the

0: Now, the practice we just take for granted now that when somebody gets a wicket, everybody races up and hugs the bloke and kisses them on the cheek or whatever and carries on as though something like that has never happened before. I think Richie Beno started that. And, of course, his contribution and to the lifting of the game in Australia during that famous tour of Australia in 1960-61 from the West Indies and the camaraderie between him and Frank, the late Frank Worrell, was quite remarkable. Of course, another character that has done so much for cricket and did it in such an Australian way was Kerry Packer. Packer had a remarkable impact. I mean, the hostility towards Packer, not only in English cricketing circles, but also in Australian cricketing circles, was quite amazing. But when you look back on the contribution that he made, it is quite amazing, and he brought a particular Australian character to it. I remember one of the things that I felt I should do as part of my portfolio of responsibilities as Prime Minister, that whenever I went to Adelaide when I was Prime Minister, I would call on Don Bradman while he was alive and have a chat inevitably about the world and about cricket. And I remember him saying to me in his very considered way what an extraordinary boost 50-over cricket had been to Test cricket, how it had altered the attitude of the players, the fielding skills had been enhanced, and it had made an enormous contribution. And he said, now, as a result of that, we have a lot to sort of thank one day cricket for. I think the passionate rivalry between our two countries is one of the most endearing things about the Anglo-Australian relationship. And I don't think it's dimmed. It's altered over the years. I find, though, whenever I come to this country, a special resonance in the rivalry that does exist between our two countries. Now, do we play cricket differently? Yes, we do, but not so differently as to alter the the basic continuity of the game and the contribution the culture of the two countries has brought to it. I'm obviously coming off four marvellous days at Lord's. But of course I needed four marvellous days at Lord's because the last time I'd been at Lord's, they were three dreadful days. And so it is just a reminder of all of that. But in case we take the vitriol and the venom too seriously, let me remind you that a few months ago, the Lowy Institute, a think tank in Australia, founded by that great man, Frank Lowy, conducted its annual warmth poll. And this is when you ask people in the survey to say whether they have a warm, very warm or cold attitude towards various countries, and believe it or not, and it must mean that no cricket followers were included in the sample. The last time that poll was conducted, it showed that New Zealand and Britain were still two countries in the world that Australians felt the warmest about. So perhaps that is a nice way to end my comments. Thank you.
1: When I was at Lord's, the linguistic nuances are quite extraordinary, I find, in that ice blocks are lollies, lollies are sweeties, chips are crisps. And I thought, do the two countries talk a different language? Now, we've had Mr. Howard here say that we have an endearing relationship, Sir Howard Davies. Do you think that's an endearing relationship between Australia and England?
2: Well, first of all, since we're supposed to be in a cultured environment, good evening. Or for the Australian listeners, g'day, in case that wasn't understood. I think that John must be right that the two countries still have some affection for each other, though I recall and hear one of my sons who is here will immediately start to seize up with embarrassment. But when my two sons were small, we didn't at home give them military toys. It wasn't a big thing about it, we just didn't happen to. So they had no facility with playing with tanks or planes. But we were around when they were about 5 and 8 with some other friends who had children a bit older. And after lunch, you know, they dug out a box and it was full of toys, of tanks and planes and whatever. And they, it was fine, they disappeared off into another room, they got all this stuff out. And when we were about to leave, I was there, they were engrossed in this. And they were playing themselves against some imaginary enemy, was the way they did it. And there was a fleet all destroyed quite clearly. You know, they'd made a real mess of this. And I went in and I said, oh, I said, you know, you've done a job on the German fleet, haven't you? And they looked at me sort of blankly. I said, well, who is it? And they said, well, it's the Australian Navy. Because they had been brought up to think that they were the natural enemy. I'm proud of the way I brought up my children. Mm. But as I walked in this evening, Ros Kelly said it was good of you to come. And normally, of course, as an English word person, one would say, oh, no, no, don't think of it. But actually, I think it is. In two ways. One, as Ed referred to, I used to be the director of the LSE. The LSE and King's have a certain dogs and cats kind of relationship. We always regarded this place as Strand Polytechnic. So it's pretty decent of me to slum it over here for an evening. But I was asked to talk about the ashes and national character. Some might say that the phrase Australian national character is an oxymoron. I wouldn't be among them. But I looked for ways of defining Australianness, and let me quote you from one intelligent, thoughtful, and rather objective observer. That Australians themselves are extraordinarily sensitive to criticism is a fact which any visitor to their country will have discovered for himself. Unlike most Englishmen, the Australian, while impatient of criticism from without, is not given to criticising either himself or his country. Australians would do well to remember that there are other standards of behaviour beside their own, and that it's possible that there is much to be said in favour of those other standards. Now, not every English captain has been as clear-sighted as Douglas Jardine was after his last series there. But, of course, just as you did, I consulted also Professor Google and looked up Australian character and discovered that there is, if you wish to go and live in Australia. I note, of course, that most Australians actually live in London now, but if you did wish to go and live in Australia, there is something called a character test. And one feature of it, and I quote absolutely accurately from the Australian government's website, an individual who is seeking entry into the country is not automatically disqualified from entry into Australia if they have been imprisoned in the past. There are many well-established Australian families who have reasons to be grateful that dispensation was available in the past to their ancestors. But I thought perhaps it would be more useful, since we're in an academic institution of sorts, to look at what scholars have said on this subject. And there is, in fact, a book called Cricket and the National Identity in the Post-Colonial Age by somebody called Stephen Wagg, and you can find a helpful summary on the Macquarie University website. And he does discuss, in particular, what I call the leg theory series, and refers to the creation of the notion of the Aussie battler surrounding the image of Bradman in that series, the notion of the kind of underdog who triumphs over the imperialist identity of the English, as it were, and identifies that as a kind of continuing feature of the way in which Australians think about themselves. And of course, as Bradman, my other son recently dug out some statistics which talked about the normalising tendency of cricket averages but identified that Bradman's average is 4.4 standard deviations away from the mean of cricketers who play more than 50 tests.
1: You can tell you're an economist.
2: of sorts. But this sort of image born out of cricket and a particular cricketer, but also expanded into the way Australians think about themselves, is in fact the Stephen Wagg thesis. But interestingly, there's a contrasting thesis about the role of cricket in the English identity in a book called Globalising Cricket, Englishman, Empire and Identity by somebody called Dominic Malcolm, who argues that cricket has been annexed in the service of a particular definition of Englishness and empire, a game which is to be spread around the world, but also a rather exclusive game in which participation is highly valued, but not indiscriminately shared. And when we talk, he says, about cricket as the quintessential English game, we refer to the way cricket is an expression of the national consciousness, in other words, a sense of superiority, is his argument. And he says it supports the idea of English, the English as a civilizing, peaceable people, and refers to the persistence of the view that the English, and thus their sport, are distinguished by their peaceable nature, which of course is a particular reading of English history, which not everybody would support, and indeed, in King's, they have a rather distinguished Department of War Studies, which makes a living looking at the wars the English have perhaps wisely and unwisely gone in for. But this notion that cricket was part of the kind of civilising mission of the English around the world, and part, therefore, of an identity of Englishness that other people took on as part of this colonial mission, if you like, is one which I think persists. Though we, of course, have a view that we play the game in a slightly different way. And to quote two other distinguished academics, Flanders and Swan, who in their book, in their song, The Song of Patriotic Prejudice, the last verse is, "And as for the colonies, they're just the same. They've simply no notion of playing the game. They argue with umpires, they cheer when they've won, and they practice beforehand, which ruins the fun." Which, I think, expresses our view of the way this Australian team carries out. But interestingly, finally, Malcolm, in his book, looks at the way in which cricket has evolved in different countries, formerly parts of the British Empire, and noted that in the 18th century and early 19th century, in the United States, cricket waned as a sport, and they then disengaged from cricket, and indeed, of course, from the empire, but that didn't happen in more straightforwardly colonial nations. So maybe we should conclude by thinking that Australia will have come of age when it gives up cricket and takes up baseball. Frankly, it can't come soon enough for me. Thank you.
1: For the English members in the audience, you may not be aware, but in Australia, on Australian TV, the newsreaders on the ABC had to have English accents up until the late 1970s, which brings me, Jim Maxwell, to the question of why is it that a sense of having a British accent or an English accent means that you automatically have a forensic knowledge of all things cricket?
3: Well, it's an interesting thought. Now, I was certainly brought up with a number of those people who did come from Britain, had served during the war, and were employed because they had those plummy English voices, because it was considered that these were pretty educated chaps, and they would have some grasp of audience and get the message across to them. And Martin Royal is certainly one name that sticks strongly in my memory, who'd, I think, been bombed by the Germans during the war and managed to survive and went to Australia like a lot of others did, just 10-pound bombs or whatever. But for me, that connection is listening to Sir Robert Menzies when I was very young. He certainly was a cultured Australian voice, if not very much a plummy English voice, I suppose, if you want to talk about it in that way. And I remember Alan McGilvray, who was my predecessor, who definitely had a voice that was Alan McGilvray. It was no one else. It was and coloured by 80 cigarettes a day and a number of cordials that he used to enjoy. But he had a lovely, intimate style of broadcasting. And he did this interview at Lord's in 1964 with Menzies, who, like John Howard and many other Australian prime ministers going back to Stanley, Melbourne, Bruce and so on, had a wonderful interest in the game. And John Curtin, who I should throw this in before we go any further in view of what's just happened at Lord's, because John Curtin was here in 1944 in the run-up to these famous victory test matches that they played. And I wrote it down so I wouldn't get it wrong. Australians will always fight for those 22 yards. Lord's and its traditions belong to Australians just as much as England. And you've seen pretty strong evidence of that in the last few days. So John Curtin was right on the money about that connection, because this ground up the road is almost our spiritual home of cricket, just as it is England's. And you only have to look at the record from 1938 until 2009 when we lost, and we didn't lose a test match at Lord's. So I think we've regained our territory. But Menzies spoke to McGilvray and complimented him on what he said about the game and about his impartiality and his decency, really. And he said the most important thing, of course, McGilvray, is that not only do you give the score, but that you pause, because the pause is the most important aspect of giving a speech or doing cricket commentary. And that stuck with McGilvray. And I actually listened to some of his commentary the other day, because someone implored me to get out his early work, or his later work, actually, during the famous West Indies series that you mentioned. And if you listen to that commentary, it is a wonderful example of using the crowd to highlight what's going on in the game. He was brilliant at that. And there were 90,000 people at the MCG, so he had a bit to work off. But he had this very cryptic style. And as a youngster, I was introduced to the Poms, as it were, by the radio. 1964 in particular sticks in my mind, because England had on the radio, on the BBC, John Arlott, who was a poet and had wonderfully colourful descriptions of what was going on. And there were one or two other fellows who were a bit the same. But the truth was, and it sticks with me to this day, if you wanted to know what was going on in the game, you waited for McGilvray, because he knew the game inside out. And we still have a little bit of this going on in the box now, for those of you who listen. I mean, Henry Blofeld loves dirigibles and buses and pigeons and all sorts of stuff, which is wonderful colour. And Geoffrey Boycott certainly gives us an informed, if somewhat one-sided view of the game.
1: Is there as much sledging in the commentary box as what there is on the field?
3: At times, yes. I can get Geoffrey most of the time when Australia start to turn the screw, because he goes from gloating about what happened in Cardiff to absolutely burying them. There's a saying apparently in Yorkshire with Geoffrey that you either hate him or you just don't like him. But I do enjoy the verbal jousts with Geoffrey. He's certainly knowledgeable. But for me, the chance to do what I do is a privilege, to sit in front of all of you. Many learned people here who've done a lot with their lives. I'm just a cricket commentator. Give the score, pause, move on. Try to be impartial. And Clive Lloyd said to me years ago, he said, "Man, you're very fair." I said, "When we're getting thrashed, it's easy to be fair, Clive." So thank you for the invitation to be here tonight.
1: Well, Gideon Haigh, you were born in England, mm-hmm. raised in Australia.
4: Yeah.
1: You have an English father.
4: I have a Yorkshire father.
1: And an Australian mother.
4: A Tasmanian mother.
1: So I'm interested in your take then, because you straddle the continents.
4: Well, yes, I feel as though I'm a bit of a being sold as an Englishman here, I feel as though I'm a bit of an imposter. I'm sort of quiveringly ambivalent about Anglo-Australian relations, particularly around Ash's time. I was about 6 months after I was born, my Yorkshire grandparents went to a film evening, I think at the Wakefield Cricket Society, and they got Jeff Boycott's autograph for me. So it was almost as though I was born under his star sign. And this autograph was kept in the family until I was old enough to understand just how important it was. And then, of course, so as a result, in Australia, I kind of grew up feeling a little bit like a Yorkshireman in an Australian's body. I was always the first to stand up for Jeff Boycott's reputation in debates with my fellow Australians. And then, of course, as a young journalist, I had the misfortune to meet him. You know what they say about you should never meet your heroes? Well, yes, he's an absolute tit. I do have a favourite Jeff Boycott recollection, Jim, and it was out the back of the TMS box in 2009 at Cardiff. I don't think anyone else heard him speaking as he did, but I heard him. And he was speaking very loudly into his mobile phone saying, "I didn't become a multimillionaire by being stupid." I don't know what it meant, but it sounded very much like my imaginings of Jeff Boycott. Also, Jim, I also went back to that same quote that you had recourse to earlier on, that John Curtin quote, which, as you said, was on his visit to England in 1944. It's funny, isn't it? Because John Curtin is regarded as the Prime Minister who tilted our interests or inclinations towards America. In fact, this is completely bogus. He was just as much of a fawning Anglophile as all the other prime ministers of his period. I looked up that famous speech of Curtin's in the City of London in 1944. I looked it up in Wisden, I might say, Wisden 1945, so I think I got the more accurate record of it, Jim. You go to Wisden for all important things like this. He said, "Laws is to Australia what it is to this country. We are defending the City of London and those 22 yards of hope of turf which we hope will be used time and time again, so that the motherland and Australia can decide whether the six ball over is better than the eight ball over." So Ashes cricket, I think, is a very, very important thing, but it's also a celebration of our great good fortune that allows us to be very, very trivial indeed. We decide the importance of the game. We imbue it with importance, and we're free to differ and at liberty to compete and even to thumb our noses at one another. Sir Robert Menzies was invoked before. He famously said, and I think put it beautifully, "Great Britain and Australia are of the same blood and allegiance and history and instinctive mental processes. We know each other so well that, thank heaven, we don't have to be too tactful with one another." Sport is still, I think, the most dynamic and demotic and enduring dimension of the relations between these two countries. And cricket is chief among the phenomena that keep us referring to the country that gave us birth. Interestingly, I suspect that Australia has historically had better cricketers than it has had politicians, because never let it be forgotten that at Federation, Australia had no anthem, it had no coinage, it had no official flag, it had no heraldry, it could not declare war or conclude peace treaties or be diplomatically represented, but it had already had a cricket team for 24 years. And, of course, in the very act of creating an Australian cricket team, it entailed there having to be an England cricket team. Some of you will know that probably Australian cricket's first great triumph against English cricketers was at Lord's in 1878, when the Australian team bowled out Marylebone Cricket Club, led by W.G. Grace, for 33 and 19 in a single day's play. Frederick Spofford taking 11 wickets for 20. There's a very interesting report of that match in a newspaper called The World, where the correspondent says that already Australians have Antipodeans have challenged English sporting supremacy. He was thinking of Ned Trickett's victory over Harry Sadlier, the English sculler in the Thames in 1876. But the correspondent went on to say, and now Australia has beaten England at Lord's. Now, in fact, they hadn't beaten England at Lord's at all. They'd only beaten the Marylebone Cricket Club. But the minute that you had one national team, you had to have another. So Australia can take credit for having conceived of international cricket in the first place, but perhaps the English can take credit for having put the idea in their minds for the first place by losing to them. Australian victory in those early days, of course, also expressed and assuaged the more aggressive strands of nationalism in our country. It indulged and contained the resentments that existed of the English, and provided, I think, for the substantive independence that the historian John Hirst has argued has helped to impede the push for symbolic independence. I look on Ashes cricket in the same way as what's the sporting equivalent of the 1931 Statute of Westminster, which allows Australia self-government within the Commonwealth, and in some respects has actually impaired our push towards republicanism. It is conceivable that in the future we will have cricket and republicanism, but perhaps that we have cricket already has eliminated the immediate need for a republican push. We already feel substantially independent from the UK, and we're disinclined to think that we need perhaps any more. There are also a great many English ideas embedded in Australian cricket, whether we like it or not. And it was interesting to hear Mr. Howard refer earlier on to the idea of the cricket tragic. I think this is actually a very English idea. Edmund Blunden, the English cricket writer, a very wonderful writer, once said that there is no sport that accords so much scope to the unreconstructed duffer as cricket. And I say thank God for that, having played 250 games with the South Yarra Cricket Club, which I always think of as a triumph of availability over ability. There is something about amateurism that even in these hyper-professional days is deeply embedded in the cricket consciousnesses of both countries. I mean, what proportion of Australians last summer would have been paid for the cricket that they played? Probably closer to 0.1% than 1%. A third of Australians, according to the last statistical data, competed in some form of athletic endeavour in the previous 12 months, put together by some amateur association. So despite the professional gloss that's on the game, we still have a deeply embedded idea of sport for its own sake. I think the other thing about the evolving relations between the two countries, and it was interesting to hear John refer earlier on to the data around the relations or the regard that Australians continue to have towards England, is I think that one of the reasons why Ashes cricket has come into its own, probably even over the last 20 or so years, when it's cloaked itself in an increasingly patriotic raiment, is it prospers because of misgivings about the relations that we have with our newer, noisier, more aggressive and more superficial ally in the United States. We resent the Poms, but we relish our companionable rivalry with England. We're deluged by American cultural influences, yet we feel faintly peevish about them and their dominance in our culture. 20 years ago, I can remember being in the back of a cab in San Diego trying helplessly to explain cricket to an American. And I remember clinching the argument by saying, and you know, sometimes it can go for 5 days and they don't get a result. And the silence that followed was absolutely cavernous. I thought, Australia and the US, we're just never going to understand one another. And thank God for that.
1: Thank you. I'm going to open up the floor to questions now, but I'll just kick it off because I'm interested in the fact that Michael Clarke denied the England team entry into the Australian dressing room to have a beer. What does this mean about Australia-England relationships? And what does this mean about dressing room protocols? I'd like to perhaps ask Jim Maxwell that one.
3: Well, I think Jimmy Anderson was probably out of order. I don't know what had got into him. Was he throwing out some olive branch after the fracas? The sledging episode from Brisbane last year, he wanted to make an early start to some new found diplomacy that he had in mind? Because the tradition is you go in at the end of the series and have a drink.
4: Well, it's not the tradition, because I was talking to Mike Atherton this morning, and he said when when he started his career, they had a drink in the opposition dressing room every night.
3: Yes. And in Ian Chappell's day, I think the same.
4: Well, that's right. And then he said towards the end of his career, it became towards the end of every test. Mm. And now it's the end of every series. Yeah. I find that kind of...
3: Jimmy Anderson was probably doing the right thing.
4: Yeah, maybe he was.
3: And he got knocked off at the pass, didn't he?
5: What can the panel tell us about the history and role of sledging and perhaps the propensity of a team to sledge tells us about the culture?
3: Can I just say, we're entering a new era in Australian cricket with the coming of Neville and the going of Haddon. There would not be a more undemonstrative, shy wicketkeeper, I reckon, in 100 years in Australian cricket than Peter Neville. You can wind up the stump microphone as much as you want, and all you'll hear is him scratching around behind the stumps. He never says a word. So this is a brand new slant on the game. It's unheard of that a wicketkeeper at some point isn't going to tell a rather large fella that he's a fat so-and-so or whatever. I don't know how well this is going to pan out. Maybe our cricket will be the poorer for it if we're not having a wicketkeeper who can sledge. But I just think the whole thing with sledging, and I mean, it's the funny side of it that's better than, you know, someone telling... a player, the captain telling him he's going to break his arm and everything else. There are lots of good yarns around, but I think the media just love latching onto it as a story, but it's a sideshow. It rarely happens. But when it does, you know, it blows up into the biggest thing of all time. But most of the time, I think it's pretty tame out there unless someone's getting wounded or offended, and that doesn't happen over the course of 30 hours of cricket very often, does it?
1: Do you think the sport needs comedy villains? It seems a preponderance. You know, we've had Mitchell Johnson in the test before. You know, Australia's eyes on the case of Jimmy Anderson, and of course there's been the Kevin Peterson debacle in the last couple of years. Does cricket and the whole dynamic between England and Australia need those comedy villains?
2: Well, it gets them, and I suppose partly because, I mean, and I see this as a cricket tragic, just like John Howard, but, you know, just be clear, there are lots and lots of hours in a cricket match where nothing happens.
3: Yes,
2: so, you know, you have to write about something and talk about something, and so I think people do build up characters out of perhaps not a great deal, but that's fine, that's part of the theatre of it.
4: I don't think I'd ever realised how different the nature of English and Australian cricket was until I played here a game in 2009. And I remember going out to bat and just thinking, my God, it's silent out here. Come on, someone sledge me, for God's sake. And I found it actually quite difficult to switch on. I was so used to sledging being a kind of background noise. And it was a very cunning plan, because I very quickly got myself out as I struggled to work my way into it competitively. So maybe that's the solution. We'll see who can bear the silence longest.
6: Just a question to Jim Maxwell about the best player you've seen play and what particular spell would actually back that up or what you've seen. And the quick follow-up to Mr. Howard. I very much enjoyed all your stints in the commentary box over the summer. It was a great highlight. But just to draw attention to that particular ball that you bowled and you got a lot of flack for, I'm just wondering, what was the follow-up ball or the practice ball? How did they come out?
0: You go first, Tom.
3: You think,
0: think of
3: that one. Yes. Yeah. Yes, I think Kerry O'Keefe called you the king of spin, didn't he? But he wasn't talking about your bowling. was sticking to the Anglo-Australian cricket in the context of the best. Gee, I'll tell you one player who gets forgotten, particularly on this one innings I remember because I was here at Lords in 1972. I was playing cricket at Lords, and you know, Bob Massey put on probably one of the greatest displays of swing bowling that's ever been seen. Mm. He bowled around the wicket and he was getting left-handers out, swinging the ball late away. It was overcast for 3 or 4 days. It was his first test. No one had ever seen him. and he bowled these extraordinary wicket-taking deliveries. But what I'm getting to is that in that same game, one of the best hundreds ever made in a Test match was compiled by Greg Chappell. He got 131. But, you know, a bit like Arthur Morris's 196 at the Oval, no one remembers it because Bradman got out for a duck. Arthur loves to tell the story about that, of course, someone asked him many years later, were you there in 1948? Where were you? I was at the other end. Oh, did you get any runs? He said, I got 196 run out. You can pick anything out in terms of marvellous batting performances, but Greg Chappell's classic style, you know, standing straight and hitting the ball wide of mid-on, and the way he played Illingworth, particularly in that series and at other times, the way he played spin bowling, very quick on his feet. He was a stellar player. But, ask me the question again in 10 minutes and I'll probably come with someone else. But I'll never forget that. That innings and that bowling. There's never been bowling, swing bowling like that in our lifetime.
0: Can I just say before I get to that terrible ball that I in Anglo-Australian tests, I tend to share Jim's view. I think Greg Chappell as a sheer stylist is just absolutely outstanding. I really do. Look, there's a long story associated with that ball. It really goes back to the fact that when it comes to contests between Australia and England, Pakistan is on our side. Because after we lost the Ashes in 2005, I went to a UN meeting in New York, and I wandered over. Tony Blair was over there, and I thought I should do the right thing. I wandered over to him and said, congratulations, Tony. And Tony virtually didn't know what I was talking about because he didn't really follow much cricket. Tony was more a tennis and a soccer man. Anyway, Pervez Musharraf, the president of Pakistan, and he got the presidency of that country through a slightly different route than I got the prime minister. And he lost it in a slightly different way too, but we'll gloss over that. He was absolutely devoted to cricket. I remember the last time I spoke to him before I was kicked out as Prime Minister, was in late in 2007. I rang him to sort of say that I didn't think it was a particularly good idea to remove chief justices and it made it very difficult sometimes for his friends. But before we got on to that, he spent about 10 minutes talking about cricket at the beginning of the conversation. But anyway, Pervez Musharraf came racing over to me and he saw me talking to Tony Blair and he knew what it was about. He says, John, he says, do not worry, we will avenge you. And and God bless them, they did. Because England went to Pakistan later, I think in 2005 or 6, and they did beat England, and that was good. But one of the reasons I mentioned that is that after that terrible earthquake in Pakistan that devastated Kashmir, I organised to send an Australian military medical team to Kashmir, and I visited them when I went to Pakistan later that year. And you had some Pakistani army people there. They had organised a game with the local kids, and they had this ball that was composed of inside of a tennis ball and some white tape around it. And sort of, you know, Muggins couldn't resist when he was thrown and said, "Go on!" And you know, he had Dougie Ferguson and all the fellows from the Channel 9 say, "Go on, John, have a go. Yeah, Prime Minister, have a go." I mean, this is... So, of course, I had a go and it stuck in my hand. It looked awful. And of course, it played forever and a day afterwards, but it was quite an uplifting sort of experience. It had this terrible devastation and, you know, thousands of people killed, and there's one poor Pakistani lady who was a doctor. She'd lost her husband and three children in the earthquake, but she was toiling away with the Australian army team helping these poor people. And you had these kids playing cricket. And the devotion of anybody on the subcontinent to cricket is just extraordinary. It's the one part of the world that doesn't freeze during a soccer World Cup. And whatever we have plenty of Indian subcontinental migration to Australia, that's a rich stream for cricket in our country.
4: I would also, I'd add that John's contribution to the cricket vernacular goes beyond the mere word tragic. Over the course of cricket history, various neologisms have been coined to describe particular deliveries. BJT Bosanquet gave us the Bosie, Saqlain Mushtaq gave us the Doosra, Ellis Achong gave us the Chinaman. But even now, bowl a half tracker that lands at your feet in Melbourne club cricket and you'll be known as doing a John Howard.
1: And we have a question up at the back now.
7: It's tough being English. I'm 33 and probably only for the first two thirds of my kind of cricketing career, if you want to call it that, it's been really hard work. And it's only in the last 10 years, since 2005, that I've actually had something to enjoy and get excited about. But there's been many Australian players over the years that, I guess, through gritted teeth, I've had to admire. And you know, just recently, I was watching an overview of Glenn McGrath, and again, it brings up those old memories of how we used to rip our top order apart. So I'd be interested to know which players from the opposition have you admired and kind of hated to love over the years.
4: There are usually some members of the opposition who you don't mind too much if they do well. Glenn McGrath is an interesting example. Glenn McGrath ruined a day of cricket for me as a reporter. I remember being at the at Lord's in 2005 and watching England lauded over Australia in the first two sessions. Bowled them out cheaply by tea time. The England team walked off to a standing ovation. That, of course, was the obvious story of the day, so I immediately commenced to writing it and wrote an absolutely scintillating piece for The Guardian about this England storm into dominance in the Ashes, and by stumps, England was 7 for 92. Thanks very much, Glenn McGrath. I had to scrap the piece and write about him instead. It's the best piece I've ever written that was never published. And I guess for me, as an England supporter, abiding despite my ambivalent relations with the country, the player who's given me the most excitement has been Shane Warne. I feel incredibly fortunate to have lived through the Shane Warne era and to have seen the possibilities of leg spin, which when I was growing up in Australia, never seemed a possibility. You got people, old timers, who talked about leg spin. And they talked about the marvellous leg spin bowlers that you see, but your temptation was just to say, well, that's very nice, old man, but there is no place for leg spin in the modern game. And then all of a sudden, you know, there he was in our midst, a kind of a myth made flesh, the ultimate leg spinner, the ultimate evolutionary specimen of leg spin, who did it all so easily and so marvellously. And I've written a book about Shane, and the reason that I did so is because I wanted to be able to explain to the next generation just how exciting it was to see a player like that and to intimate to people who perhaps didn't have the experience what an extraordinary event it was simply to see Shane Warne come on and bowl.
1: So, Howard, who do you think?
2: Australians I admire. I used to. I quite liked the look of Sam Robson for a while.
4: Martin McKay.
2: But as a Lancastrian, the two Australians I admire are Ken Greaves, whom I was brought up on, who played for Lancashire for about 15 years, was absolutely marvellous, and Stuart Law. Possibly the most unlucky Australian. He scored well in his only test match and was never picked again. But Lancashire benefited because he played many years for us and scored a mountain of runs. So they're my favourite Australians.
0: Oh, very easy. Ian Botham. Botham was a great player. He had a real touch of the Keith Miller about him. And he could turn a game around. He was a good bloke. I thought he was a very exciting player and I never minded Botham getting some runs and getting some wickets because he was a champion player and I think he contributed a lot to the enjoyment of the game. So he's top of my list of English players. Another one I admired, I'm dating myself, Ken Barrington. Barrington was a remarkable accumulator of runs. He was an extraordinarily effective player. I respected him enormously. Wasn't flashy, but gee, he was reliable. But they're the two, Barrington and Botham.
4: I think Barrington also kind of an incarnation of a very particular kind of Englishness.
0: Yeah.
4: Ken Mackay, I think, once said that when Barrington came out to bat, you could see the Union Jack trailing behind him.
0: Yeah. It was very hard to shift. And he was...
8: Huge average, too, about 50 years.
0: Oh, extraordinary average. Yeah, Barrington was a remarkable player.
3: Well, Flintoff, most recently, of course. His bowling in 2005 was just phenomenal. But, you know, I go back to my youth, as it were, and watching John Snow and Freddie Trueman, two outstanding bowlers who weren't always selected, of course, by the MCC. But I can still see Freddie Trueman back in 62 at the SCG. He bowled Bill Laurie a bouncer, the very first ball of Australia's innings, and there's a huge mob on the hill. By then, they were pretty much intoxicated. It was after tea. And like Lords in those days, and at the SCG, you could take your own grog in, and they used to take it in these Eskies, in these steel cans, and throw it down. So they gave him a burst, and he handled it superbly. He looked towards the hill, and he did this wonderful bow like that, and he just walked back, and he had him. He had him from then on. But those characters, rich characters, particularly Fred Trueman, who I was lucky enough to work with as well, you know, what's going off out here, was the usual line when Freddie didn't quite get what was happening on the ground. But nobody comes back to fast bowlers when you're looking at characters, like our Tomo, of course, who can still, if he was on the stage now, he could put his wrist on the floor without bending his knees. He's still a piece of rubber. Amazing man.
1: Well, talking of taking a bow, I'd like to introduce you back to Dr. Henderson for his closing remarks.
9: Please give a very rousing thank you and thanks so much for this wonderful conversation to our speakers tonight, Mr. John Howard, Sir Howard Davies, Gideon Hay, Jim Maxwell and Jacqueline Magnay. Thank you very much.
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0: ABC News. Good morning, I'm Eliza Getzy. Russia says a Ukrainian drone has deliberately struck engineers working around the Russian-held Zaporizhia nuclear power station, injuring at least three people. Ali Krew has more.
1: Posting to social media, Russia's nuclear energy corporation says the strike was clearly calculated, adding two of the three that have been injured are in a serious condition. It follows President Vladimir Putin using his annual economic forum in St. Petersburg to call out his Ukrainian counterpart's request for a face-to-face meeting. In an open letter, Mr. Zelensky says direct negotiations between the pair are the necessary next step. But Mr. Putin has labelled the note rude and is refusing the request, reiterating his position that the terms of a peace deal should be agreed first before any such meeting could take place.
0: Two Russian cosmonauts on board the International Space Station have completed the repair of one of two air leaks that had caused concern. NASA had directed the other five astronauts to shelter inside a docked SpaceX craft while the work was carried out. Chris Hadfield, a Canadian astronaut who's been on the ISS in the past, explains leaks are common.
2: We actually keep like a big glob of plasticine or Play-Doh or something that if there was a puncture, if a meteorite punched a hole, you could just plop that over the top with thick cloth behind it. But this one is a very hairline crack through a long weld. And so you can't just put Play-Doh on it. You have to try and use something like epoxy.
0: The New South Wales Premier has declared he's ready for a fight against One Nation at the next state election. Chris Minns says Pauline Hanson's party could pose a genuine threat to Labor in the March poll. He's acknowledged some voters are concerned about immigration as the state falls well short of its housing targets, but he's told Stateline housing completions are turning a corner.
3: And we're starting to see finally the first signs of growth. So I don't want the immigration debate to obscure the state government's responsibility to get on with the job of building houses, because there's been enough alibis in this debate.
0: The Victorian government insists it's keeping a major promise made in the wake of the state's Mental Health Royal Commission, despite a recent update suggesting it had been scaled back. Jesse Thompson explains.
4: The inquiry's 2021 findings recognise the critical link between stable housing and mental health, prompting the government to agree to deliver 2,000 homes for people living with mental illness with integrated support. Budgets came and went without the target being met. Then a progress update issued last fortnight said only that 505 homes were being delivered, sparking fears among housing and mental health groups that the target had been slashed. Those groups have now written to the state government urging it to clarify how it will honour its commitments.
0: A Victorian government spokesperson called it a complex reform taking a phased approach, insisting the full recommendation would be met. A man's due in court today charged over a serious assault in Queensland's Moreton Bay. Emma Johnson has the details.
5: Emergency services were called to an address on Roebuck Street on Russell Island just before 9 o'clock last night. They arrived to find a 60-year-old man with serious injuries. He was taken to the Princess Alexandra Hospital in a critical condition. A crime scene was declared and officers arrested a 57-year-old at the property. The man's been charged with one count of grievous bodily harm and remains in custody. He's expected to appear in the Brisbane Magistrates Court today.
0: Australia's recorded a 65% drop in flu cases this season. More than 33,000 flu cases have been detected so far this year. That's down from almost 100,000 over the same period last year. The Australian Centre for Disease Control says the drop is likely due to herd immunity as a result of 2025's record infection rate. But people are being urged not to be complacent and to get vaccinated. And the directorial debut of a young Yolngu filmmaker about love in remote northeast Arnhem Land will screen at the Sydney Film Festival this weekend. Set in northeast Arnhem Land, Mangoji, Catching Eyes is about two young football players catching each other's and the community's eyes. Writer and director Sienna Stubbs says the title of her short film alludes to an association in Yolngu language between the eye and a love interest.
6: In Yolngu Mata, Mangoji can mean a few things. Mangoji can literally mean eye, but Mangoji is also a code word or like slang for your crush.
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11: Well, let's continue our look back at Cronulla Sutherland's one and so far only premiership because it is the 10-year anniversary. Yes, in 2016, the Sharks defeated Melbourne in a thrilling grand final, 14 points to 12, with our own Luke Lewis winning the Clive Churchill medal, a massive reason why the Sharks were even in a position to challenge for the title. Was the season had by Dallium 5-8th of the year, James Maloney, who really turned a great halves combination that year with Chad Townsend. But coming to the Sharks after a successful three-year stint with the Roosters, James Maloney had an incredibly good season. Not that big a surprise when you consider he was always a winner. He had an extremely short on-field memory. If there was a mistake ever made, and as I used to often say, the best backer-upper since Terry Lamb. Well, James Maloney's on the line. How are you, Jimmy? Good to catch up.
12: Well, mate, how are you?
11: I'm very, very well. I get excited talking about the Sharks' win because it was, as I keep saying, one of the sneaky great grand finals that we've ever seen.
12: Yeah, mate, well, 10 years is crazy, you know, to think that, like, that time's flown. So, it's nice, hopefully, getting back into the swing of things. You know, this year there'll be a few events and we'll have some reunions and stuff like that, which will be awesome. And I'm sure it'll be, you know, great to catch up with all the boys and reminisce around the good times. So I know it's still a very special time for a lot of people in the Shire because we'll still have people come up to me at different times and say, mate, you gave me the best day of my life. And every time I say, you must be a Shark fan, and they say, yeah. But it was awesome to be a part of.
11: Yeah, it's amazing. I see that all the time with Louis. Sharks fans coming up just to say hello and thank him for changing their life, you know, giving them one of the best moments they've ever had. That must be really cool as a football player.
12: Yeah, it is, mate, because, you know, I suppose, you know, as much as, you know, footy sort of is a big part of everyone's life, you know, once you're sort of out of it, you know, it keeps moving on and the next kid comes through and everyone looks to it, you know, and you just go back to being a normal person a lot like you were before. So, it's always nice to have someone come up and know that, you know, what you did for a job and what you really enjoyed doing, playing the game you love, could give someone so much joy. So, it's really nice.
11: Well, let's discuss a little bit your journey to become a Cronulla Shark, because you started your first great career actually with the Melbourne Storm, where you played a handful of games in 2009, and then a three-year stint with the Warriors. What lured

0: I was had sat in reserve grade for 2 years at Parramatta and was really close to getting a start. Didn't quite happen. Then Craig Bellamy called and that opportunity arose and went down. And I think it was about round five or something. I made my debut. And the week after I made it, obviously Brett Finch had a fallout with Cronulla. I mean, with Parramatta, sorry. And I'd been sitting behind him at Parramatta, and then he ended up coming down to Melbourne. So then I was sort of stuck behind him and Cronk again. And
1: your nemesis.
0: Just needed opportunity. And, you know, I suppose that probably the Warriors was probably really the sort of breakout where I sort of put me name on the map and, you know, had three really enjoyable years over there. But then I got regular first grade and then obviously managed to come back home after a few years to the Roosters and then Cronulla.
1: Yeah, and you won a comp. It was your first year with the Roosters, wasn't it, 2013?
0: Yeah, 2013. We won, so we obviously lost my first grand final in 2011 with the Warriors against Manly there. And it was nice to win one at, in 2013 with the Chooks. And then, obviously, as we're talking about, very fortunate to be able to do it again in the Shire.
1: Yeah, so you headed to Cronulla. What was the main reason for that?
0: Mate, at the time, to be honest, I was, you know, trying to stay at the Roosters. I was really happy there, but, you know, obviously salary cap and things like that. And then once I knew I couldn't stay at the Roosters, Cronulla was the next place I wanted to go. When I sort of had the opportunity to pick and look at options, the one thing I always wanted to make sure is I was going somewhere I could play good footy. And, you know, I looked at the side that Cronulla had, you know, the experience in their forward pack, you know. We had Peter, Lewis, Gallen, Heinington, Wade Graham, like crazy experience through their forward pack. And then they had these really exciting outside backs coming through. And I just thought, oh, I'll be able to jump in the middle of all that and put it all together. So as soon as I couldn't stay at East, then I wanted to go to Cronulla and luck. Luckily, it all fell into place and 2016 sort of went as we know it did.
1: And for you, look, it was a mighty year, Dally in 5/8 of the year. Were you playing with a bit of a chip on your shoulder because of what happened at the Roosters?
0: No, I don't think so. But I think for me as a player, I always enjoyed moving. I don't think I was the sort of player that could have stayed and played 10 years at a club. Like, I just get a bit stagnant. I always enjoyed going to a new system, learning under a new coach, different things like that. And I think it just reinvigorated me every time I moved, and I really enjoyed it. You know, you had to earn the boys' trust again. You build it all up, something new all again, and that's a new challenge. So for me, it was something I always enjoyed doing. It took some time. We didn't just get there and it all click at the time. There were a few teething issues, but, you know, we got there and there.
1: Our special guest, Cronulla Sutherland Premiership winner, James Maloney. Luke Lewis has told this story a few times, Jimmy. Actually, now I've come to think of it, I'm not sure whether it's off air or on, but take it wherever you want. What about, you know, training sessions when Coach Shane Flanagan would try and mix things up a bit, especially during that long unbeaten run that you guys went on. And as soon as poor old Flano walked away, you'd say to your teammates something along the lines of, right, I forget everything he just said and let's keep doing what we're doing. I assume, though, that Shane had to have been a major reason why things clicked so well that year.
0: Yeah, well, look, I suppose he was a big part of getting the roster together. You know, I think when we got there, I think he just liked to mix things up a bit, like, you know, change game plans towards, you know, the side you were playing. And, you know, I'm sort of a big believer in, you got to play to your side's strengths, and your side's strengths don't change every week, you know. So I think that's the only way you can play footy is to play to the strength of the roster you've got. So, we established, you know, between the senior players, we had a real discussion at one point around what our footy looks like, you know, what the strengths are in our team, how we bring them out, and

0: And then once we got it, as I said, we went into 16 straight or whatever the run was. And then, yeah, it was pretty, yeah, pretty staunch in making sure that we didn't go away from that and lose focus of what was happening and what our strengths were. And I think if you try and mix things up too much, you get to the business end of the season and then you do a whole heap of things okay and you do nothing really well. Mm. Whereas if you spend the whole season nailing your football that's set up to your squad and your strengths, then if you run that for 26 weeks, then by the time you get to the big games, you run that like clockwork and like the back of your hand. And I think, that's the good side of shame for a long time. If you look at the Melbourne Storm, who've been successful over a long period of time, they don't have to come out with trick plays and things that you don't know. Like, if you're videoing them, you know exactly what they're going to do, but you've still got to defend it. Penrith, for the last 4 years, have been very similar. There's no surprises in what they're going to do. You've still got to defend it. So.
1: Yeah, no, great call. Well, take us to grand final day 2016. You've never struck me as the nervous type, but that could be wrong. How were you feeling going into that grand final? Were you nervous, anxious, excited, calm? What were you like?
0: Yeah, no, I was all right. I think, and I spoke to the boys in the lead up, I think, and sort of mentioned that I was so confident that if we played our best game of footy and Melbourne played their best game of footy, that we won. So that gave me so much confidence that the destiny or whatever, the outcome was in our hands. And I think, I discussed that with boys through the week and told them that. I said, there's a lot of, I'd been there, going on my history, 2011 when we made it with the Warriors and lost, that was probably a different scenario, If we played our best game and Manly played their best, Manly probably win. So it's not every day that you get yourself in a position that you're playing in a grand final and you know that the outcome is going to be based on how you play, that you don't need luck to become a part of it because, you're not hoping that they have a bad day or whatever. You're just saying, if we both play our best game of footy, we still win.
1: Yeah.
0: And I think that gives you a lot of confidence that then you can just focus. You sort of take your focus around from your what-ifs to, I just nail my job, get my job done. Everyone gets their jobs done and do what we need to do, then it'll work out the way we want it to.
1: Well, I think we learned about the character of your team in that semi-finals game in Canberra where you guys were busted and everything was going against you. But at the start of the game, leading into the game, all of that, and you still managed to win down there and Mick Ennis is driving the crowd mad, doing his Viking clapping and all of that sort of thing. That was huge, wasn't it?
0: Yeah, I think that was a game that Dale just decided he didn't feel like playing one morning. I think he woke up out of bed and said he couldn't get out of bed. His back was shot. And I suppose he was about 43 at the time, I think. So it's no surprise. But, yeah, so we went down, obviously, without our captain. And then, obviously, I had Wado on my side. And Wado went out to put a shot on someone and KO'd himself. First 5 minutes, so he was gone. I ended up with Kirk Capewell playing, 75 minutes as our back rower, and it was just it wasn't pretty, but it was real gutsy sort of win, but we sort of knew we could do that. It's hard to sort of remember the whole gist of it, but I've sort of thought, because we went through that 16 run period, and then we sort of just went up and down. We sort of hovered for a little bit waiting for the semis, and I remember, people starting to get frustrated or restless, and I was like, boys, relax, like, everything's in place. Like, we had everything. We were just sort of sitting, just, not 100% amped going into games. It wasn't technical things that were going wrong. It was just purely we guaranteed us to be top four. We were going to be playing in the major semi to go straight to the grand final, all this sort of stuff. And we were just like in a holding pattern, waiting to sort of hit semis and go bang. So I was sort of comfortable with it all. I knew it was all going to happen. Didn't matter where we went or who we played, I knew we'd be fine. So, Yeah, it was a gutsy win from memory.
1: Oh, it was. It really was. Look, I'm asking everyone this, James, and actually you're winning so far. Who was the bigger off-field pest or prankster? My man Louie or you, James Maloney? Because everyone tells me third place wasn't even in the hunt. There was no one third.
0: Well, mate, I don't know, because funny thing with Louie is Louie's a bit undercover, but he's like an absolute child. Like, he's a seven-year-old. He gets these little games. He loves, like, magic tricks, and he loves just stupid games that he keeps going on about, you know. So, but he just sort of constantly chips away and that. But he's probably a bit more low-key, so probably a lot of people say me for that reason. But Fafita's pretty up there as well, if I'm going to throw a smoky in.
1: Sure.
0: Yeah, he used to love pranking Gal, actually, because Gal used to get real scared and jumpy and everything. He used to hide stuff in his locker and all that sort of shit. And Fafita doesn't fly under the radar. You can hear his big laugh from a mile away. So, yeah.
1: All right, so you're gone, Louie, with the big smoky Andrew Fafita. All right, James Maloney, so good to catch up, mate. Thanks for reminiscing. 10 years since the Sharks' mighty premiership victory. Good to catch up. Thanks, James.
0: Too easy, mate. No dramas.

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3: Luke Lewis, John Gibbs, I'm Andrew Moore. We're talking about the outstanding origin debut of Ethan Strange. Well, someone who made a trip from the Gold Coast to watch Ethan play and then had to rush back to the Gold Coast to create his own history is New South Wales women's coach John Strange. He's on the line. G'day, John. How are you going?
4: Yeah, good, guys. How are we?
3: You've had some big weeks. This would be right up there, wouldn't it?
4: Yeah, it has. It's been, a very busy week, but very rewarding at the end of it. So, pretty happy.
3: We know your daughter Jasmine's an elite NRLW player as well. But first of all, before we get on to the history you created as coach with your brilliant women's origin team, what was it like being there to see your young bloke in action and make his origin debut so well?
4: Yeah, it was really special. Yeah, just to see him run out in the blue jersey was, I got quite emotional, to be honest. Just seeing him run out there onto the oval. And then, the game was, obviously... quite tough to watch to start with. We didn't get much ball, New South Wales, but then, to see us get more ball and then Ethan get his hands on it in the second half and sort of help, create tries and that sort of stuff. Yeah, it was really exciting.
3: What's tougher? Because a dad watching his child play anything is incredible, but you've coached your daughter, you coach her regularly at NRLW level, but you're there as a dad watching your son make his origin debut. Is one harder than the other?
4: Oh, it was an interesting watch the other day because I'm a massive New South Wales fan in relation to the Origin and, watching the men for all my life. So I was there watching it as a fan, but also, watching my son play as well. It was quite bizarre, but, it was sort of tough there when we were struggling to get any ball. But then, to come home, it was great, obviously, as a New South Wales fan, that the fact that Ethan was a part of it, made it extra special.
5: John, congratulations on your week, mate. Obviously a great coaching performance, and the young bloke who I thought was absolutely outstanding on Wednesday night. But do you give him any point of advice when you're a coach in Origin and obviously you've seen him going out there and talking about how different it is to a normal game of footy? What's your advice to him? Or do you just stay quiet?
4: Oh, I don't want to give him too much advice. I did speak to him on the morning of his game and I just said, look, I'm not going to give you any advice today because I know you'll have plenty of good support staff around and the coaching staff, but just make sure he backs himself, really, because he's got a lot of skill and ability and he's just natural sort of speed and strength. So it was more for me just to back himself and back the fact that Loz has put him in and that's what he did. And I spoke to him after the game and he just said Loz said to him at half time, mate, just get your hands on the ball and run and things will sort of work off the back of that. And so I felt he did. But, for me, it's not too much advice these days for him.
5: Mate, where do you think his best side is? Obviously, we see him play on the right, and then we see him play on the left. Left last year was absolutely outstanding. Left on Wednesday night, absolutely amazing. But on the right side, he's not as, involved because I feel like his natural runs on that left. Do you feel like he's still got to continue to learn to play on the right, or do you think it's just something that he's just got to get used to?
4: Yeah, look, it's... He's always played on the left. He's always played in the halves. And that game he played in Origin in the centres on the right, that's the first time he'd actually played in the centres and on the right side. But then he got back to, starting the NRL at the Raiders and the left. Him and Hudson Young formed a really good partnership. But, I've spoken to him at the start of the year when he got moved to the right and he just said, look, he knows he's got to work on some things and around transferring the ball, fending with, both sides and stepping off his right a bit more. So, he's just trying to adapt. Like, he just said he'll do whatever Ricky wants him to do. But I think it's making him a better player. He's definitely more comfortable on the left, which we saw on Wednesday night. But, I'm proud of him that he's, going to the right side with an open mind and just trying to be better on that side as well.
6: John, as Louis said, a great week for you. Congratulations. And it'll be a week that the Strange family remembers forever. Just on last night's victory, fantastic. The first women's side ever to achieve a 3-0 victory. A lot of the players have come out in the aftermath and have said, we enjoy playing this and it's great that we showcase you know, what we've got. But the timing, and obviously you would acknowledge that, you get the players and you've got to sort of whip them into shape before they've had any competitive football. For you as a coach, and you've been part of this system for a long time, John, what would be the ideal time? When would you like it to be played?
4: Well, I think at the moment, I mean, when the NRLW fills out like the NRL and it mirrors the NRL, like, that would be fine, but that's not going to happen for a while. So the fact that they can't play after the season because they've got the PAC champs and World Cup and everything like the men, I think the best time is to do it now, but to run an NRLW even 4-week competition, even if it's not for points, more just trial matches against each other. And for me as a state coach, it'd be giving me an opportunity to actually pick players on form as well.
6: Yeah, and then the girls are probables almost.
4: Well, yeah. And they just, you know, four games they play, and then they'll obviously get some footy under their belt as well. So I think that'd be a really good idea, but there's difficulty around that with payments and things like that from, you know, the RLPA and the NRL. So I don't think that's going to happen, but that would give the girls the best product for sure at the moment.
6: Now, John, you've been involved in a very successful, you know, Rooster side, and you've seen the development of the women's game. What's been the thing that has really progressed best and has pleased you as a coach who loves seeing them improve?
4: Yeah, well, I think that the younger players now that are coming through to the NRLW, they're, because of the junior level, the state-based competitions are running really good rep programs for the girls now. And so you can see that they've been playing for a number of years, like obviously the boys have been playing since six. So the ones that are coming through now, yeah, their skill set and understanding of the game, yeah, is probably a lot higher, to be fair, than players that sort of were coming through 5 years ago. So that's just pushing all the other girls that have been there for a while. And yeah, but it's mainly the development of the younger players coming through that's enhanced the whole competition.
6: Now, in the big picture, I think everyone acknowledges that John Strange would make a fine coach in whatever competition he was in. You've done a great job with the NRLW. Do you have desires to move across to the NRL?
4: Maybe at some stage. I'm really happy where I am at the moment, though. Like, definitely the Roosters. They're a great club. I love working for them. And yeah, you got a great connection with all the staff and players there at in the NRLW squad. So, but yeah, who knows in a few years, yeah, it might sort of transition or look for something different. But yeah, really happy where I am at the moment.
3: John, this series win, to create history and win 3-0, is amazing. It hadn't been done by the men's team since 2000. We've only had a couple of years or a few years of three-game sets in women's origin. It doesn't seem like with the series all ready in the bag, you had much of an issue getting your team mentally ready for game three. For every single person we either spoke to or heard speak talks about how angered they were about not finishing a clean sweep last year. They went out there last night with a point to prove, didn't they?
4: Oh, yeah, definitely. Look, we spoke about that in the sheds after game three last year, and we took some lessons out of that. And yeah, I said if we're in that position again next year, like lucky enough to wrap it up in two, you know, I want you to understand this feeling right now that you have, where you've had to go and celebrate lifting the shield after a loss. It's a terrible feeling. So, and we revisited that on the first day of camp this week, where I got the players to watch the end of that game, you know, and how happy and that the Queenslanders were to celebrate losing a series 2-1. You know, and then we had to get up on stage and lift a shield. So I just wanted the girls to feel that pain again, and then not dwell on it all week, but just touch on it at the start and use it as a driving force to make sure it didn't happen again.
3: Yeah, speaking to Jamie Chapman on our program NRL Monday, and she was just saying we are not letting that happen again. Kezzy Apps, 20 games for New South Wales. She's always been one of my personal favourites. John, what's it been like for you to coach her over the last couple of years?
4: Yeah, she's been amazing, Kezzy. I only got to know her last year through, you know, coaching at Origin. I never actually spoken to her before that. And, yeah, I thought last year was the best year she's ever had. And then this year, I feel like she's matched it. So at her age, you know, she signed a pretty long extension with the Tigers. And why not? I said to her last night as well, just keep playing for as long as you can when you're playing good footy. But the most impressive thing for Kezzy is who she is as a person. Like,
3: yeah,
4: just an absolute team first, human being, and that's, you know, the environment that we want to create with players like her, and she's sets a great example for the younger players as well. So, yeah, she's just been an absolute joy to coach.
3: Yeah, she is an absolute star for the game on and off the field. So now you're back to NRLW pretty quick, I'd assume, John, because that season, what, starts in 4 or 5 weeks, early July, first week of July?
4: Yeah, it does, yep. Yep, got training tomorrow. They've already been training for a couple of weeks in their pre-season, so head down to Moore Park tomorrow and, yeah, we get stuck into it. Left the Origin players out of tomorrow's session, and then to have the weekend off and just really, you know, have a mental rest more than anything from Origin, and then they'll sort of rip in on Monday. And, yeah, I'm looking forward to that, actually. Can't wait.
3: Yeah, no, a new challenge begins, Roosters, as the defending champions. Thanks for joining us tonight, and congratulations. A phenomenal effort. There were three really tight games, but New South Wales managed to win them all this year to take the series 3-0. Congrats, John. Good luck with NRLW season.
4: Thanks, guys. Appreciate it.

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4: Andy Donaldson has just swum 12 hours in croc-filled waters in the Kimberley in WA and lived to tell the tale. In fact, he's broken a record or two in the process. Donaldson is an ultra-marathon swimmer. He's got multiple world records to his name, and he just completed the Dam-to-Dam Ord River Swim Challenge on Tuesday. He joins me now. We're still hours after getting out of the water. So, Andy, how are you feeling?
5: Well, to be honest, pretty bashed up and bruised, but you know, a 55k swim is always going to do that to you, and that hasn't stopped the spirits from being high. And like you said in your intro, still have all my limbs.
4: That's good. Okay, so let's start with the obvious, because it's estimated that there's 5,500 freshwater crocs in the river that you just swam in. Yes, they're smaller, more timid than salties, but they're still crocs. And did I see correctly that when you started your swim just before 6 a.m, there was one in the welcoming party?
5: You're right, Declan. Yeah, apparently there was one literally just standing where I entered into the water, and I didn't actually see it. So, like, I might have probably got cold feet and backed out if I'd seen that thing, but no, look, we knew that with any open water swim in somewhere like a river or a lake or in the ocean, you're always mindful of the wildlife. We'd done our homework before this one. We had a great team of locals who were helping us out with the planning and execution of this swim, guys that are using it every day, and they really provided a lot of confidence and assurance that we were going to be okay and that it was going to be safe to take on the challenge. You know, the Ord River, yes, there are crocodiles in there, but it's also a body of water that is used recreationally every day. People swim in it, there's kayak tours, people have their houseboats on there. And I think that showed in the swim where, aside from that one at the start, I didn't actually see a thing in terms of crocs.
4: Did you have any fear, though, going in? It's obviously one of the various challenges you have to face. It's probably the most obvious everyone thinks of, but did you have to overcome any fear?
5: I think there's always that feeling. I don't think you would be human if you didn't have any fear, and you'd be probably complacent or a bit naive if you didn't have some kind of worries about it. But look, we had two boats out there on the water with us, a kayaker as well. They were my eyes and ears, because when you're swimming, you don't really see much. Your face is in the water. And yeah, I really felt confidence in their knowledge and having them around me through that entire journey, because yeah, these kind of challenges, they're not ones that you would take on your own, whether that's in the river or in the ocean. You're always out there in a team, and it takes people coming together to go and do something like that.
4: So did you bump into any wildlife, any turtles or big fish get in your road along the 55Ks?
5: You know, I didn't, which I don't know whether to be disappointed or relieved. But what we did see, though, the Ord River, where we started up at Lake Argyle, it winds down these beautiful ancient gorges, and you have the incredible red cliffs on either side. And we got a beautiful day for it. It was calm as the water as well is so fresh and clean. I saw some of the team grabbing their bottles and like scooping water out and taking drinks from it as well. So, you know, it was just an absolute dream to be out there and to experience that, because yeah, what we have here in our backyard in Western Australia, I think it's, in terms of swimming especially, I think it's the best in the world.
4: People will be able to pick up on your accent. You're originally from Scotland, now live in Perth. So you talk about this beautiful scenery, these gorges that you got to swim through. Did you get to take any of it in or appreciate the beauty while you were swimming, or is that something you got to do before and probably in the aftermath?
5: Well, I fortunately got a bit of time beforehand to do a recce. Outback Tom, who lives up here, kindly took us out in his plane, and we did a bit of a flyover the river, which was just absolutely mind-blowing, and super grateful to Tom. He was also on the boat with us. But in the swim itself, usually I wouldn't be looking around. Something like an English Channel, you see the land at the start, and that's great. Obviously, the Dover, the White Cliffs of Dover, and then you see the land at the finish at France, but you see nothing in between. It's just wide open ocean. But here we were, yeah, I think I was getting a sore neck from looking around. I was just in absolute awe of what we were swimming past. It was just so beautiful. So, yeah, I can't say it enough. I think we've got the best swim challenge in the world here in Kununurra. It was an absolute treat and joy to be out there and swimming in a landscape like that.
4: Brave to do the swim, brave to get in a plane with Tom. I think he only got his pilot license a few months ago, didn't he? Was it a smooth flight?
5: I think so. And he kept being reassuring. He's like, oh, this, if you hear like that clanking noise, it's meant to do that. Don't worry. But you know what? The guy's an absolute legend. I love what he's doing, showcasing this part of the world and having these incredible adventures with people, and his grandfather in particular. And it was, you know, very kind of him to offer to take us up and show us his backyard, essentially, whether that's in a rickety plane or not. It's still a plane, and it's still a really special experience. And I will say that he landed the plane with perfection. Better nice. Than the airlines do. It was so incredibly smooth.
4: So we've talked about the wildlife, but there's lots of different obstacles that would have popped up across this nearly 12-hour swim. So, you know, wind, currents, weather, fatigue. What was the biggest challenge across the mammoth effort?
5: Yeah, you're absolutely right, Declan. I mean, it's first up, it's a 55K swim. You're in the water, you know, pushing yourself for almost 12 hours. So that's obviously taking a toll on the body, and physically is very demanding. Mentally, doing something like that as well, and when the muscles start to fatigue and cramp settles in, that can be very difficult as well. But I would have said the sun was probably one of the big challenges here in the Ord River. As you can see behind, it's very bright, and you're not really getting any shade out there in the water. So with that, there's the temperatures. I think it was about 34 degrees Celsius, 28 in the water. So you're really just having to battle with the elements there and do everything that you can to stay hydrated, avoid fatigue and cramping, and apply a really smart strategy to nutrition so that you can be fueled and hydrated in order to make the distance and go the whole way.
4: I'm going to ask you about the mental side of things, but since you brought up hydration, if people haven't seen your Instagram, there's some great videos of the way you're swimming. A bottle is dropped down to you and you sort of swim on your back for 2-3 strokes, scull this drink and keep going. What do you put into your body over those 12 hours to keep up the energy levels that you must need?
5: Well, look, it's a lot of carbs. So carbs are king. My partner, Eliza Kelly, she's a sports nutritionist and is, you know, really on top of that, where you got to keep the body fueled and you do that with carbs. So carb mixes, energy gels, we usually dilute them in water so that it can pass into the body a lot easier. Flat Coca-Cola, which I think people find a bit wild that you're drinking Coke in the middle of a swim, but yeah, that sugar is kind of like the carbs in its most basic form, and it really passes through the gut easily. So we try to mix it up so that you don't get sick of the same taste. It's not like you're out there and you're chomping down a hamburger on the water. Like we try and keep it quite light and easy on the gut so that we can do things quickly and get what we need in order to get on to the finish.
4: So talk to me then about the mental side of things, because as much as it is physical, it's just ultimately you and your body out there and you battling against the elements. Tell me what you do mentally over those 12 hours to make sure that the fatigue doesn't become too much and your body tells you to stop.
5: Yeah, you're absolutely spot on, Declan. In marathon swimming, they say it's 20% physical, 80% mental. And, you know, your bodies are you're really capable of so much more than you think. The mind gives up before the body. So having almost like a toolkit of go-tos for when times get tough is really an important thing. I like to have, you know, my mantras, things to tell myself when times get tough. I've got the team out there on the water who are keeping me encouraged. They're providing updates and messages from people all around the world who are following and cheering from afar, which I think really helps with lifting the spirits. But I'd say the most powerful one would be really connecting with your why. You know, for someone to swim 55 kilometers in croc inhabited waters, I think you need a pretty good reason to do that. And for me, when the head coach of the local swim club, Ben Brody, when he reached out, he originally just wanted me to come up and have a chat with the kids, to do some talks at the schools and run some swim clinics with his club in conjunction with the opening of the new 50-meter pool here. But I said to him, well, why don't we go big and do the big swim challenge down the Ord River and maybe try blow some minds and see if we can inspire people to go after their dreams. Don't dream small, dream big. It doesn't necessarily need to be a 55K swim. It could be anything, you know. And I hope that through that challenge, we did it. You know, I think that when you are tired, when you blow things out to the bigger picture and your reasons like that, you find those extra gears that you didn't realize that you had, and that could be really special.
4: That's amazing, going from basically coming up to a new 50-meter pool to doing a 55-kilometer swim. That's a little scale up. I'm sure you have inspired a lot of people there and everyone who's seen it. Give us an idea of one of those mantras that, if you want to, that you can open up on that keeps you going.
5: Oh, look, I think those things are quite personal to each individual. I sometimes write the name of loved ones on the side of my hand, so that when I'm swimming along, I can see that. And it's a reminder of those people that are important to you. For me, being in the water as well, I like to remember that you're connected to other people and other things that are sharing those waters. You know, if you dip your toe into the ocean, you're connected to people on the other side of the world. The ocean's a vast thing, and I often think about my family and then the people that have helped me along my journey. They've been there through the highs and my toughest moments as well, and it's almost like they're there with me every time I swim. So, you know, I think in terms of tools, it's things like that. They're unique and individual to every one of us. And you know, you learn so much about yourself when you experience challenge, when you find a way through adversity, that you can always take on into future challenges and future events down the line.
4: So you're the first male to complete that swim. You also completed, it's your longest ever marathon swim. How proud are you of yourself for these efforts?
5: Oh, look, I'm pretty chuffed, as you might imagine, but you know, these sorts of swims, it takes a team. No one's self-made. No one takes on the world by themselves. I think they need good people around them to show them the ropes. You have to lean on others for their knowledge and their expertise. And that showed on the water yesterday. We had about 20 people on the water, locals who knew that river inside out, that could navigate us all down that river safely and really make this thing possible. And I'll just add here that the Kununurra locals, they really showed up last night coming into the finish. I think about 200 all came down to the finish line to line up the banks of the shore and welcome us in. And, you know, that was really special, seeing that it resonated so deeply with the local community, that they understood the purpose behind it. There was all these kids down there that hopefully we've positively inspired them to get in and go after their dreams. And yeah, I think, there's to go far, go together. I think if there's one takeaway from all of us, that would be it.
4: Couple more for you. quickly, speaking of Scotland, I chatted to the McLean brothers last year. They rode from South America to Australia. What is it with Scots and marathon efforts? Is there something in your DNA?
5: Oh, the McLean brothers are epic people. What they did last year with the Pacific Row is just mind-blowing. And yeah, I think we're just a stoic bunch. I'm sure you've seen our weather, or at least heard about it. Melbourne's probably the closest thing to it. So, but I think it's something to do with the mindset there. People are very purpose-driven. They're tough. They're resilient, stoic, and they're all good qualities for endurance sport, and especially challenges where there's purpose injected into them, just like what the McLean brothers had there across the Pacific. So yeah, I'm certainly proud to be Scottish, but I'm also incredibly proud to be Australian as well. Without Australia, I wouldn't be doing what I'm doing. I wouldn't have ever imagined swimming in the ocean or in the rivers or open water had I not moved here. So this is this country's been so good to me, and I'd love to do my small part to help wherever it's needed in return.
4: I've mentioned a few of the world records you've got. A couple of years ago especially was a big year for you, completing 7 of those huge swims. But is there one now that's next on the horizon? Is there something that you've been working towards, a new challenge?
5: In terms of going after world records, I'm not as driven for those as much as I used to. For me, it's more the purpose that's attached to a challenge that really drives me now more than anything. But maybe one day I'd love to do something in Scotland, maybe the Isle of Arran, which is a place that's close to my heart. It's where my family and I used to go every year for holidays. So there's a personal connection to that. Not many people have ever swum more than 100 kilometers in the one go, so that might be one for the future, but we'll see. 55K has felt like a long time, so I might put a hold on that one for now.
4: Yeah, certainly not in your mind right now. Last one, there's plenty of good feeds in Kimberley, lots of fish. What was your first meal post-swim? You know, you'd had so much liquid across 12 hours. What was the actual food that you wanted to put in once you finished?
5: I'm going to drop my sports dietitian partner in it here, but we went out for a burger and chips afterwards. So
4: that's good.
5: She just said, get the carbs in and get a little bit of protein. But I think the key thing was the hydration. And by hydration, I mean actual hydration, not down at the pub, but with the electrolytes. But I think I certainly built up an appetite after that swim. It was a very good meal.
4: Yes. Yeah. Well,
5: after a long day at the office.
4: You've done amazingly yourself, your team, and hopefully, and I think for sure, inspired a lot of people in Kununurra and everyone who watched you do that 55-kilometre swim over 12 hours. So congrats, Andy, and we appreciate you sharing your story here on ABC Sport Daily.
5: Thank you very much, Declan.

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4: Talofa lover and welcome everyone to Neesian Footy Fridays. 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
5: Kia ora.
4: Here he is. He sounds a little bit croaky, looks a bit tired. Are you all right, my friend, for this Friday?
5: It's been a week.
4: I just want to check in on you.
5: It's been a big week, mate. I've got the coach's hat on this week. I've been asked to coach our Luke Lewis rep team. So you might have remembered a couple years ago, I got to play in this rep game for our Penrith Junior Rugby League A-grade competition. We have a rep team, and then we will play against the Cronulla A-grade competition rep game as well over the long weekend this weekend. And this year, I'll be coaching, and we will be coming up against a Tongan legend.
4: Who?
5: Andrew Fifita.
4: Still going?
5: Still going, still playing. He sent a couple messages saying he's ready to go.
4: Look fit.
5: Yeah, he does. He does.
4: He has been training.
5: He's been training hard. And I bet you whoever he's playing for in the Cronulla A-grade system would be paying some big dollars to be getting Andrew.
4: He's like Nemze, doesn't do anything for free.
5: Nah, mate. But in this one as well, I've actually got his older brother, Latu Fifita. He's running my blue shirt, so he's going to be a trainer.
4: He'll be running out there.
5: Yeah, there'll be some niggle.
4: Yeah,
5: but
4: yep, okay.
5: That's why my looking a bit fatigued. Just some late
4: running
5: nights coaching,
4: half marathons.
5: It's been a big week, but I've loved it. It's awesome. The days that we've been dreaming about, Sammy.
4: Okay,
5: and
4: perfect.
5: We've got another huge show again today here on Neesian Footy Fridays. Right. We've got to cover rugby league kicked off last night, NRL round 14. We've got some games coming up this weekend leading into the Origin selections. We've also got Super Rugby finals coming up this weekend.
4: This first week.
5: And then we've always got our two special guests. Sala Tongatuki will be joining us to cover rugby league.
4: And someone else,
5: and
4: can you please tease that?
5: So Nemani Nondolo Kurundrani, he can't join us this week.
4: Another hat on, another work.
5: He's got some parliament.
4: Another work thing
5: pretty serious, the message that he sent last night. But
4: he's going to be Prime Minister soon, I reckon.
5: I don't know how you've done it. You've backed it up. You've got someone on our show. Short notice. This was, 9 o'clock last night?
4: Late, man. But hey, I just had to just pull out the phone book, dial the number, and say, hey, dollar brass, good for tomorrow.
5: So you've got another Fijian.
4: Another Fijian Tongan. 58 caps for Fiji in the front row. The one, the only, Kempisi Ma'afu. He returns. We've had him on before, but this time he's going to give his expertise for us and fill in for the great Nemani Nondolo Kurundrani.
5: So stepping in for Nems, yeah.
4: There he is. But, and it is Samoan Language Week. Have you got something for me?
5: What do I have? I'm going to say.
4: What was that one about money?
5: Miska Kope.
4: Yeah, there you go.
5: Or I used to say Miska Ingu, so I'd be like, oh, can I have a drink?
4: Have a drink? Yeah, I love it.
5: It was all the ones back at school with all my Samoan mates. All I was, if you have a can of soft drink, like, Miska Ingu, was, oh, man.
4: Yeah, give it to him. Yeah,
5: and
4: there
5: then,
4: you go.
5: No lips, man. No lips.
4: Nah, I love it. All right.
5: You got something for me?
4: I'm going to say
5: Sekia.
4: Sekia, man. Sekia.
5: Yes.
4: Done. All right, let's rip in.
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7: wait.
6: Hey guys, it's David Mwale here, and you're listening to Neesian Footy.
5: Yeah, dog. Oh, I like that little sting there.
4: Yeah, I feel like I haven't heard that one in a while.
5: David Mwale, the Storm front rower, he's actually going to Manly next year. Keep forgetting about that one.
4: That's right, it was just a 1 year down in Melbourne, and then
5: heading over to Fosville.
4: Foz Pine Park.
5: Foz Camp.
4: It's got all of it.
5: Speaking of
4: Fosville. We're leads straight in there.
5: Last night we kicked off the NRL round 14. The Sea Eagles taking on the Rabbitohs, played in Sydney in Manly. Manly getting the job done, 28 points to 14. 5 tries to 2. Sea Eagles had 2 tries to Jason Saab. Lehigh Hopewate, he scores a try. Clayton Faulalo also gets one. And Ben Trbojevic for the Sea Eagles. And for the Rabbitohs, we had Keon Kolomatangi and David Fifita. David Fifita looked good coming back from his injury there, eh?
4: Yeah, he did, man. He looked very sharp. But one thing I want to ask you, probably just, again, on the Manly side, I know that Fifita went well. I love the subtle, soft touches that Hamolo showed in his game. A little bit more stuff out the back with his hands. Showed a different side to him. Did that surprise you, or did you know he had that?
5: No, he's had that.
4: Yeah.
5: And I think that's all come off the back of his carries. So he was very direct. He's strong. He can carry the ball. And I think that he's getting the right balance of going forward, but then once he's engaging 3-4 defenders, they've got set plays where, sweet, I'll just go at the back here and tip it on. And there was a nice setup play where he's gone out the back, and then the winger has jammed in on Tolukola. Tolukola's just gone quick tap to the winger, and then I believe it was Jason Saab
4: scored in the corner.
5: Scored in the corner there. So just them little combinations on the back of going forward. It does look special. But I just want to touch on their coach. Now, this game would have had a little bit of extra pressure because they've just signed Kieran Foran, their head coach or their interim head coach. They've signed him on a 3-year deal. It's given the club clarity. It's giving all the players clarity. But what it did come with was that little bit of extra pressure for the players to step up for their coach this weekend. Now, there was a lot of hype. We had the Foz Pines Park sign at the Manly Stadium. We also had, and I think this could be the first time ever, a KFC sign changed. So the colonel that's on the KFC sign.
4: Famous colonel?
5: They've pulled the image down and they've put the face of Kieran Foran on the KFC in Manly. Mate, I don't know if that's been done before.
4: It hasn't been done. And then you just look around in the crowd, all the T-shirts that say Fozball. Like, he has created a movement that no one saw coming 10 weeks ago.
5: Well, he is 7 wins from 9 starts, one of the best win percentages in rugby league of all time. He's probably just off the back. I think did they lose 4 games in a row before he got his role?
4: I remember it was 3 and I think they were 3 home games too.
5: 3 games they'd lost. He's come straight in and they've gone now 7 from 9. The 2 losses, they lost to the Sharks. Sharks were on fire last week, but they were very close as well to the Penrith Panthers game. So those losses, not blowouts. He's come in. The players have spoken very highly about him. But to get the win last night at home for their coach, Jake Trbojevic said

0: to the players. You know, we've heard about words on of about Homole Olokoatu and the clarity that he gave his player. Kieran Foran gave Big Mole the clarity he gave him, kept his job simple. Now he's just carrying one of the best back roles in our game now. And then you've just mentioned it. Also got the time to pull the trigger and also
1: just
0: use his skills.
1: I love that. Like, he's just probably working with him, just going, mate, these are the pitches that you'll see if you're nice and direct. When the defence start probably tightening up or trying to jam you more, when you see those pitches, start using your hands.
0: But I love how the players speak about him. I think that's the biggest
1: thing. Have you ever
0: seen
1: someone, a coach, being so loved by their players? I don't think I've ever heard the amount of players keep speaking about their coach in a press conference.
0: I'd say this one. So Kieran Foran, Benji Marshall recently. A lot of the boys have stood by him.
1: Yeah.
0: You know, you look at the May brothers and how they played a prank on their team and got Benji Marshall involved in that, and also had cameras in the team room. Remember, that's a sacred area. They've invited the public in there, but that builds trust and connection to the playing group and the coach. What makes, in your view, what makes a good coach for the players?
1: What you just said there around the May brothers and Benji Marshall being a part of that and allowing that to happen in a professional environment, I can think of times when I was a player and a head coach would get, say because we lived in Perth and we travelled to Sydney, a lot of our families were in Sydney, and the coaches would say, if we played at the Tars, the coaches would say, no one go and visit their family. You're here to do a job. And you go, oh, man. So you're just like having a look around. You're sneaking out to then go see your family.
0: Yeah.
1: Like, you know, that's they made it so much about the performance and everything else was a distraction outside of it. But you've got Benji allowing that in the inner sanctum because he knows his players want to have a bit of fun.
0: Mm.
1: So I think of like little moments like that. I think of like Wayne Bennett when he's in the car traveling with Latrell Mitchell to the farm, sitting in the car for, I don't know, 8 hours, 10 hours. Can you imagine those two having a yarn just together with that amount of time?
0: And he sits at the back of the bus.
1: He sits at the back
0: Wayne
1: of the
0: Bennett.
1: Bus. I think of those moments as a coach when you get to see the human side of them.
0: Yeah.
1: That's what I love. What about yourself?
0: Yeah, connection's definitely up there with the coach understanding that the player is more than just a footy player.
1: Yeah.
0: You know, I look back in my time, the coaches that seen me as a young father, as a young kid trying to achieve his dreams and be the best person possible and still learning how to grow and be an adult at a young age. You know, they understand that. So that connection piece, clarity, provides clarity and the understanding the individual, helping the individual understand their roles and making it simple. Say, here's your role. I believe in you. Here's your role. Go and execute. So providing that clarity. You know,
1: and just on that clarity, that might be different for different players, even though they're trying to achieve the same thing on the field. So when you think of like a Leka Halasima and a Mitch Barnett in the Warriors, obviously they're still trying to do the same thing, win gain line, make meters, win footy games, but approaching those two will be different, would you say?
0: Yeah, you have to, and that's understanding how different people react to things, what their backgrounds are, their personalities, and just being able to adapt to each one.
1: Yeah.
0: You know, being able to adapt to the young, energetic, just come out of school, superstar in Leka Halasima. And then you've got, you know, the veteran, pretty straightforward, very direct, one of the leaders of the team, and learning how to get the best out of those two players would be different. But knowing how to adapt to each person would make a good coach.
1: Yeah, you're not wrong. And probably the other thing I'd say with what makes a good coach now is being able to zoom out and see the whole picture and empowering and trusting their support staff to do their job and making sure that that looks the same when you're winning, but also when you're not winning, when you're losing. Because, man, I've seen so many coaches just tighten right up as soon as you don't get the results. All of a sudden they go, hey, what's going on here? No, I don't like it. I want to change it. And assistant coaches and stuff just go, nah, man, what am I doing here? Don't worry about it. Then you go sort it out. And then that's when the alignment comes, when the alignment is fractured. So I think stuff like that is so important for head coaches as well.
0: Yeah. There was a big moment in this game, the Seagulls versus Rabbitohs, where Clayton Faulalo, he actually –

0: simmered for 10 minutes. And the funny thing was, Manly Seagulls ended up scoring with a man down. And I think there is, there's an art, there's a technique of when you are a man down, how do teams manage that 10 minutes? How do they do it in rugby union?
1: In rugby, so it's how many you have in the backfield. So, like, you might... So the back three would be your winger, fullback, and other winger. Sometimes they work in a pendulum and hold some players back. This time, if you've got a yellow card, you'd probably play more in the front line. You don't contest rucks because you don't want to throw numbers in there. So you just want as many numbers on your feet to contain in defence. But I guess it's also dependent on the position too, man. You've got to manage that if it's a prop, if it's a halfback. So there's a lot of moving parts in rugby. If you do, you get a yellow card. But I'm just going to have a guess here, T. Mm-hmm. In rugby league, what would you be doing? You just scoot out of dummy half.
0: Don't overthink it, mate. I reckon it just depends on the time of the game and what the score is. So if you're trying to chase points or you're trying to protect points, if you're trying to slow the play down.
1: So do nothing different, just play footy.
0: It's either... You can play conservative and protect your lead, or if it's just in the middle of the game and you're still trying to build pressure or even just hold that pressure from the other team, there's techniques of like trying to kick the ball out of play, slow the ruck
1: down. Actually, on that, what are some of the little gamesmanship that you've seen done to be able to waste time to be able to make sure that your player can come on quicker? Have you ever seen anything like that?
0: Yeah. So kicking the ball out and then... walking to the scrum.
1: Just walking, yes.
0: Just taking the time. I've been at the A grade level. I've seen players go down and grab their hammy when, they're not even cramping.
1: The old Kit Kat, they call that the Kit Kat trick.
0: We'll slow that one down. What else do we have? Oh, if you do score a try, slowing the kick right down.
1: Yeah.
0: Waiting, doing the old. Do you see Nathan Cleary?
1: Yes, I did say that. Yeah, just took his time
0: Just took his time wanting to get the time ticking. So
1: one that we had. Before there was a shot clock for the kickers, the trainer used to run out halfway to the kicker, say if we've scored or something like that, and go, oh, I forgot the tee.
0: And then run back. That's a good technique.
1: That's what they used to do back in the day.
0: Well, great work to the Seagulls. And they currently, on the live ladder, they are sitting third.
1: What a turnaround.
0: But there's some other huge games over the weekend. A lot of rivalry games here. We've got the Sharks versus Dragons, the Battle of the Shire, and I think the big one, Sammy, you'll like this, the Doggies versus the Eels this Monday on the public holiday here in New South Wales.
1: They're expecting 50,000 there at that game.
0: Yeah?
1: Yeah. This is the round where they, because kids aren't going to school, they make their tickets a family-friendly price, and they allow the families to get in there and hopefully pack out this one.
0: Who do you like in these two games? Sharks versus Dragons, Dogs versus Eels?
1: Man, Sharks versus Dragons. I think I've got to go the Sharkies. I think I like them. And, mate, that Bulldogs-Eels game is unpredictable. But I think I might go the Eels on this one.
0: Eels?
1: Yeah, I might go the Eels.
0: I reckon it would not surprise me, and I'm a very strong Cronulla fan, if the...
1: Are you going to say they're going back to back?
0: If the Dragons go back to back, a bit of momentum, it wouldn't surprise me. I didn't say that they would. I just said it wouldn't surprise me.
1: Entertaining the thought. So,
0: and then the Dogs versus Eels, man. I think Doggies are struggling. I think more so, and I know we've spoken about them being a defensive team, but their defense has been a bit rattled recently. But the Eels, no Mitch Moses. Apparently, he's getting rested for State of Origin.
1: Oh, is he straight back in there?
0: A bit of a one to look out for. But I may have to go with Isaiah Iyongi at fullback. So I'm going.
1: You just don't know with Parramatta. Honestly, sometimes when you write them off, then they just have this unbelievable game. Volkman stands up. Iyongi's there. They've got strike power, but we'll soon find out come Monday.
0: And lastly, for the Roosters, guess who's back?
1: Guess who's back?
0: From an injury.
1: Oh, Marky.
0: Big Marky Mark.
1: He's back.
0: Yeah, Mark Nawanganitawase.
1: Oh, straight in there on the wing.
0: He's apparently, been reported he's passed his syndesmosis test and been training well. So
1: love it.
0: The Roosters will take on Canberra Raiders tonight in Canberra. A cold one.
1: Cold,
0: but
1: very cold.
0: I think the Roosters might get the job done with Marky Mark back from injury. Here we go. So remember, you can hear every NRL game live on ABC Radio Australia. And that will be us for Rugby League until we get to our good friend Sala Tongatuki to cover another game in round 14.
2: Malolele, everyone, ko pingoa, ko ana afalo tungahe, ko hau miho foa, ko waingaha fe ihe timpeni na tonga, te ha oku mou fanongo mai ki he letio ni she furi.
1: How good.
0: Yes, translate
1: that. Do you want me to translate that? So that was Ana Ngahe. She was representing Panina Pacifica. And then she said, make sure you listen to Nijan Footy, Whanonga Mai, to, like, as in for radio.
0: That was the back end?
1: Yeah, I don't know what she said at the front end. Oh, she said her name. She goes, Kohai Oingwa, Anangahe. So there we go, my name
0: and
1: is.
0: Then?
1: Nah, don't know the rest, bruss.
0: Nah, sorry.
1: It's not Tongan language. Stop throwing me under the bus. Let's get to rugby union.
0: Oh, let's go.
1: Here we go. Hey, first week of finals footy. The quarterfinals here, Super Rugby Pacific. Man, it is going to be, I don't know, it feels like it's going to be one-way traffic with the way the leaders set the tone throughout the season with the Hurricanes, the Chiefs, the Crusaders.
0: How many teams in the finals?
1: There's six teams in the finals.
0: Six teams?
1: Yep.
0: They're all elimination rounds?
1: There is, but there's a...
0: No, they can't be because there'll be three.
1: No, but there's a... the highest loser will still stay in for the following week.
0: Yep, got you.
1: So
0: whoever finished, so you got first, second, third, all the way down to sixth.
1: Yep.
0: If the first, second, third win their games, fourth place
1: will get another chance.
0: We'll get another chance.
1: Yeah.
0: But if first place lose, what happens there?
1: Yeah, these are great questions that I don't even have the answer to because my brain doesn't operate like that. Why can't it just be straightforward? Like, it's an even amount. Like, if you come first, if the Hurricanes come first and they win the first game, they should be able to go straight through.
0: You know what? Why can't they just rest first and second?
1: Or do that.
0: And
1: exactly.
0: And then they have second play fourth.
1: I love that.
0: No, second play sixth. Third play sixth,
1: yep.
0: Fourth play fifth. The losers are out.
1: Yeah. And then
0: they play the
1: semifinals. Like, to me, that makes more sense because there's an incentive for coming first and second.
0: Yes.
1: But to me, with this format, there's no real incentive because just say it goes as planned where the Australian teams get knocked out. Like, the Hurricanes still have to play the Blues. Like, that's still, they're tough games. Like, as in,
0: oh, the Blues finish fourth.
1: Blues finish fourth.
0: Yep, so they'll end up playing.
1: Yeah, like the only thing you get is a home ground advantage, but like there's no rest involved,
0: actually,
1: which you should get.
0: Have you got the final rankings? Who finished one?
1: Yeah, so Hurricanes first, the Chiefs finish second, Crusaders third, Blues fourth.
0: New Zealand Reds, all top four.
1: Yeah, top four. Reds fifth, Brumbies sixth.
0: And two Australian teams.
1: Yeah.
0: And then I've heard a stat that no Australia teams have won finals footy in New Zealand.
1: How crazy is that?
0: Ever.
1: Ever, since 1996.
0: In Super Rugby.
1: In Super Rugby history, no Australian team has ever gone across to New Zealand and won a game over there when it comes to finals footy.
0: That's insane.
1: That is, like, unbelievable. So anytime,
0: are we a chance this week? Or is Australia a chance?
1: If there's going to be, if there's going to be an upset, I believe it's going to be the Reds.
0: To beat?
1: The Chiefs.
0: Okay.
1: I feel like they've got the strike power and probably the attacking mindset to go after and score points and have different layers to their game. And I spoke about it last week with Nems around Ben Volavola. Like, when he comes on, he is so good at changing the pitches, staying calm and being able to create space and opportunities to score points.
0: So when you've seen Reds play their best, you think that they can get it done?
1: I can see them getting it done, but the Chiefs will need to come down 10%
0: okay.
1: from their best.
0: Yeah.
1: But if they're both at their best, I'm going to say it will be the Chiefs.
0: This game will be played at Waikato, New Zealand?
1: In New Zealand, yep.
0: Okay.
1: And then the other one, like the Hurricanes versus the Brumbies, if the Brumbies play like they played against Moana last week, they've got no chance. It's supposed to be pretty wet in Wellington as well. But what's tough about the Hurricanes at the moment, one, defensively they're on, and the other bit with the Hurricanes, they've got so many layers to their attack that it's going to be so hard to stop, so hard to prepare for, because they like to play on top of teams. So when they've got quick ruck speed, bro, the pitches that come at you with, like, their wingers, Kinin Naholo, he's going into first receiver, making meters. Then you've got Duplessis, Karifi. Then you've got Jordy Barrett. Then you've got their front rowers who can ball play up, you know, have good footwork. Then if it slows down and goes to their set-piece game, they've got variations in their attack to be able to play off. So I just think there's so many layers compared to the Brumbies, and Moana Pacifica exposed the Brumbies last week with the way when they didn't give the Brumbies what they wanted, like territory and getting into the A zone 10 metres out, and all they do is pick and go. They're very good at holding possession.
0: Yeah.
1: But when they didn't get those pitches, they didn't know how to play footy. Mm. They didn't know how to get after it.
0: You think with finals footy, things would change, though. Everyone, you've got a week to prepare.
1: I hope so, man.
0: Everyone picks
1: intensity
0: it up.
1: Picks up. Yeah. Your big players stand
0: it's knockout
1: up.
0: As
1: exactly.
0: Well.
1: So for them.
0: So it's only three weeks till the final. So you've got this game, then you'll have a knockout, top four, knockout, and then grand final. So it would be more simple to go 1-2 rest. That's blows
1: my
0: mind.
1: Can you come over and be
0: that
1: CEO?
0: That is insane,
1: Super
0: mate.
1: Rugby Pacific?
0: That is insane.
1: How bad is that? But another good stat, though, the Crusaders have not lost a finals game ever.
0: What?
1: So every time they've played in the finals, like, you know, where it's been semi-finals, grand finals, they have never lost.
0: Not at home or away.
1: Not at home or away. So the only times when they haven't made the finals, obviously that's when they can't play.
0: So
1: finals.
0: Every time they've made the finals, they've won the comp.
1: They've won the comp.
0: No way.
1: Unbelievable.
0: Imagine being being the team that breaks that. So Crusaders strong favourites then?
1: Well, because they finished second, their games are all at home.
0: Yes, okay.
1: And so they've got this streak. It's Rob Penny's last sort of time coaching them.
0: New stadium.
1: It's Severis's last time because he's going over to he's going overseas. It's just like, here we go. They're writing another piece to their book here. There's another chapter that's going down in Crusader history.
0: Out of all six teams, who's the player to watch?
1: Oh, the all six teams. I honestly believe Lester Fainga'anuku is the person to watch because of the fact that he is such a world-class outside back. He's starting
0: now
1: in the number
0: seven.
1: I've said it so many times, but I just think he is the game changer that could be the point of difference for the Crusaders in finals footy. Oof. So, yeah, plenty happening, T. Plenty happening. And when we get to Lock and Smoke, we'll go through who we might choose. But that's all we have until we get over to our man, Kempisi Ma'afu.
0: And coming up next, we have Sala Tongatuki joining us on Nijin Footy Fridays.
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0: Yes, it's time to hear from our NRLW superstar, Sala Tongatuki. She plays for the West Tigers and represented the New South Wales Blues, Gillaroos and the Fetu Samoa, an icon of women's rugby league. Sala, welcome back to Nijin Footy Fridays. How has your training been for the Tigers recently?
5: Hello. Yes, it's good to be back on here as always. Yeah, we're into the thick of pre-season now. I guess the body's feeling it. That's probably what you want around this time of the year. So, yeah. Last night we had an unplanned session. It was meant to be our day off before our season launch, which was, you know, bit crazy, wild, special, but we ended up coming in to do extra con on field and off feet. So and then we got dressed and ready to go. So yeah,
0: they're still doing them.
1: So the mind games around be prepared for the unexpected. Is that motive behind it?
0: How did the girls react?
5: Oh, bro, like everyone was just head noise. Like they couldn't even enjoy their day, or couldn't even enjoy looking forward to the season launch because we were, like, waiting around to obviously do the conditioning, which we got told our last session that it was going to be really hard. Just with a lot going on with logistics and that this week with footy. So we obviously it was up to us whether we make that time to fit in those extras and make sure we're staying on top of our fitness. And at the end of it, we were actually grateful and so happy that we did it. Like, we held each other in those tough moments. We went to dark places when we were running, but I know it's going to be for the better for us. So, yeah, all good.
1: Well, it seems like you got plenty of energy for the social media side of things. I just saw your Michael Jackson dance moves as well.
5: Oh, hello.
1: Oh, no
5: hello.
1: Way. Man, that was smooth.
5: Oh,
1: smooth. How good's that? So have you seen the movie? Just quickly before we get into the series stuff.
5: I have seen a movie.
1: Are you a Michael Jackson fan?
5: Yes, big fan. Yeah. Love the dancing, love the music. There's just something about each of his songs, like in that album, like that album in particular, the, I don't know what it is, but it's the one with all the number one hits, your Thriller, your Smooth Criminal, Billie Jean, all those. Yeah, I love that.
1: Now, I've been trying to practice. I've been trying to practice as well, but man, two left feet, no good.
5: Stick to footy.
1: Yeah.
5: Oh, yeah. Exploration.
0: Sally, coach threw a bit of a spanner in the works for training, and me and Sam have been discussing, you know, what makes a good coach. We've seen Kieran Foran just being signed to a 3-year contract for the Manly Seagulls. Yeah, Benji Marshall, and seeing the players, how they speak about his connection to the playing group. Terrell and Taylor being able to get Benji in on that prank, announcing to the team, to the West Tigers. I don't think many coaches back in, 10 years ago would ever have that opportunity, give the players that opportunity. But in your view, what makes a good coach, and probably coming more from a woman's the woman's space and what makes a good NRLW coach?
5: I think in my opinion, I think what makes a good coach is someone that just believes in you before believing the game. So I've seen it time and time with some players and different teams where they've come, into the team or like just new faces, and they're there to prove something to others. And just having a coach just believe in you in that is probably all you need. But also a coach that has higher standards that live up to his values. And I guess I'm being very fortunate enough to see some of those great coaches in the NRLW space with Strange and Noddy, and now pretty much Sandy. For me, I guess probably being really biasy and not joking, but in a short space of time we've had my coach, he's shown what being united should look like. And that's obviously we hear the whole bonding off the field that matters, and the connection that you'll see it transfer to the game when you're playing field. But there's just something about what Sandy's got us doing is, you should never take your spot for granted, because what you've got now, that's someone else's dream. Whether you've been at it for heaps of years, he's just been really good at keeping us grounded and grateful, especially when things have gotten tough for a couple of players, whether it's been in the game or with footy or away in personal life. But he's just put us, just shown a lot of perspective in that. And I guess that comes with age. Like, I'm not trying to say he's old, but, some coaches just got that under them. And even with Foz, sorry, I've probably gone away, but, I feel like the way Foz, he can understand from a player's perspective what he probably needed to unlock him as a player. Mm. And he's probably seen it in some of his own players now that he's coaching, that, like, this is what they need. And I think there was a headline about Olakuatu, like, nothing to highlight the origin thing, but there's a saying, like, you probably need to get Foz in that camp, because there are only some coaches that can unlock you.
1: That was Willie Mason Hoz talking about that.
5: True,
1: get Foz to just go coach Olakuatu. That's it. You got to go unlock him.
5: Yeah, it's true. Yeah, but it's like, that's so true. Like, when you got a coach that knows your strengths, and everyone's going to think they know your strength, but when you got someone that believes in your strength, a different you comes out, like a different beast comes out. So I feel like, you just need a coach that, believes in you before believing in the game. That's just my opinion.
0: Some great words there,
1: Absolutely.
0: Sala. Some
1: Gold.
0: Great words.
1: Gold.
0: I appreciate that. Let's move on let's move on to this weekend's NRL games. Now, there's a number of rivalries across the weekend. We have round 14 kicking off, or we've had round 14 kick off last night. Which game sticks out to you and why?
5: I can't go past Tigers and Penrith.
0: Oh, shock. I knew you were going to go with that one.
5: Nah, I reckon it's actually an interesting game. Like, Tigers are only, what, sitting 10th? I reckon, like, yeah, the boys are trying to build nicely now with having a couple of our players return. And we saw that in the last week's game against Doggies. But, yeah, I don't know. What I liked about Tigers last week was they just found a way to win. When a lot of people probably written them off. So, yeah, they're missing a couple of key players, but probably coming off the straight three losses and they beat the Bulldogs side. That's probably been one of the better teams in the comp. So, yeah, sometimes one win can change the whole feeling around the team. I definitely feel that confidence come back in and around the office. So, yeah, players stop, you know, second-guessing themselves and suddenly everyone ends up, you know, start doing the little things better again. So, yeah, the challenge this week is that obviously Penrith are sitting top of the ladder for a reason. They don't beat themselves. So, yeah, I guess they just probably want to complete high and, yeah, just defend well. And they obviously you got to earn everything and the right to play.
0: Do you think the Tigers have enough to cause the upset this Sunday?
5: Yeah. I'm gonna back it. Yeah,
1: I'm feeling you on this one. When we get to our lock and smoke, is Tigers are smoky in your eyes?
0: In my eyes,
5: yes.
0: Yeah. I think they are, but the only thing I can see that gives with the Panthers, whenever it comes Origin time, all the Origin players step up. And
1: this could be
0: a game where Casey McLean's like, if I play really well here, I could get a shot.
1: Play myself into a team.
0: Play myself in.
1: Yeah, that's a good point.
5: He wants to, yeah.
0: Dylan Edwards, the way that he played the Warriors last week had that bit of chip on his shoulder because he didn't get picked over James Tedesco. Yeah. He's playing with that. Okay, I'm going to prove to everyone.
1: It's not like they're going in there saying, I'm playing selfishly to get chosen. It's just like, oh, okay, I'm just going to. It's a little reminder.
5: Yeah,
1: I love that.
5: A little reminder.
1: Well, that's probably the game of the round, I think. Game of the round.
5: But then it is.
0: But then you go on the other side, Tala. The amount of ex-Panthers players, yes, and the stuff.
1: Romy knows how to get under the skin too.
0: So you do bring up a good point.
5: Yeah, well, Matt Geyer, he's also starting, and obviously he's coming up against a club where his family, family name means a lot. So, like getting a star in the background, I can expect him bring a lot of energy in that. He's been training well as well.
0: Sunio as well.
5: I watch, and yes, I feel like he carved it in the centres. Tito, in that Doggies game, he just did all the little things right. He competed on every play. And he was just contesting. For someone small, like not small, but his height given, like going up against what, Stephen Crichton and that, like, you know, that's a lot of pressure, like to try and win those contests. But he was just putting himself in every position.
0: Who wins in this matchup, Terrell May or Moses Leota?
1: Oh, man. What a battle.
5: Terrell's got an engine, but like the impact that Moses brings, I can't go past that. That makes sense.
0: Yeah. The power. Terrell's got a good offload game.
5: And he can ball play as well. Oh, no, that's a hard one. I'm stuck there.
0: Okay.
5: I can't pick.
0: What about this one? Jerome Luai or Blaise Talangi?
1: Oh, old bull, young bull.
5: Young bull?
1: You're going to go the young bull.
0: You're going the young bull.
5: A bit of a flair on him.
1: Ooh.
5: No. That's Sam said.
1: Oh, yeah.
5: I want to back the Uso Jerome.
1: You got to back him?
5: I should say join.
1: Join you.
0: Okay, who's winning and how much by?
5: I want to guess Tigers. And I'm probably just, 13 plus? Put a lot of high hopes there, but...
0: Well, there you have it.
1: Yeah, fair enough. I might keep that one in the bank for me for later on in the show when we come to Lock and Smoke, I think. There we go.
5: Okay.
1: Now, all good.
0: All good, Sulla. Well,
5: guys, I don't know, Sam. Do you do like game host and stuff? Like game day host?
0: You can do.
5: Have you ever done that before? You can do it.
1: What do you mean, game day host?
0: Like the guy that screams in the mic.
5: Yes, the MC. Yes, yes.
1: I'm not a hype man. No.
0: Why? Do you need him for something?
1: Do you need someone?
5: No, you actually popped up in a conversation in the office, the Sam Wykes guy. And I was like, what? I was like, I did game day host. Are you sure you got this right, Sam Wykes?
0: Oh, like, I see where we're going with this. You know what? Whatever you're thinking, yes. Yes, he will.
1: I'm getting brought up at the West Tigers.
0: And we come in twos.
1: HQ.
0: And we go in twos.
1: T's the hype man. T is actually the hype man.
0: I'm not the hype man.
1: No, you say you're not, but when it's time to do stuff,
0: we can switch it on. We can adapt.
1: You're on.
0: We can do it together.
1: I hide in the corner when it comes to the crowds.
0: All right, Sala. Plug my man.
1: But we are a duo.
0: Plug my man, Sammy Wykes.
1: That's cracker.
0: He's going to start the songs on the sideline. What do you got for us? Give us a demo. Demos. Give us something.
5: Oh, my goodness. All right, guys. Thank you so much for having me.
1: Yeah, that's us. Sala, what a great way to finish. Well, take care.
0: Appreciate you, Sala. Take
5: Thanks,
0: care.
5: Boys.
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6: Interception by Big Nemani.
3: With Nemani Kurindrani.
1: Interception from Big Kempisi Maafu. Here he is. Yes, Nemani Nandola Kurindrani isn't able to join us today, but I've caught in the big guns one of Fiji's favourite sons. 58 tests for the Flying Fijians, one of the highest capped, all-round, genuine, great bloke, has Tongan heritage as well. Kempisi Maafu, George Kempisi Maafu, actually. He joins us now. Hey, Dola Brass, it is good to have you on again.
7: Yeah, Nisambulamanaka, boys. Thanks for having me again. And, proud of a little intercept from a back as a prop forward, so... I'll take that every day of the week.
1: Hey, you know, I sort of, you forget how many World Cups you've played in, and you keep popping up on a lot of the rugby sort of social media clips, just with you like pushing and shoving. You know, you're going after halfbacks, you're carrying on if you get trying to milk a penalty from scrum time. But, man, how many World Cups did you actually play in again?
7: Man, I was actually blessed to represent Fiji at three rugby
1: World Cups.
7: To be honest, it's crazy. I still like crazy about it today. Just thinking that I can't believe I actually did three. I actually the dream was to do one, you know, but to do three is crazy. I was like, man, I still knock myself in the head every now and then, especially when I see those clips on. Going viral on social media on World Cups, I'm like, far out! I can't believe I actually did that.
0: Out of the three World Cups, which one was your favourite?
7: I'd definitely say 2015, and there's a huge story behind that one. It's because that was the year that the foundation legacy was laid in terms of set piece for the Flying Fijians. We made a stance that we weren't going to be a pushover nation anymore, especially in that set piece. So. That was the year that everything changed for us, and then that's the year that all the Tier 1 nations started to take us seriously. And I'm proud to say that I was part of that legacy, and lead on to what Fiji, the Flying Fijians, have to offer now in terms of set piece.
1: Yeah, mate, you're not wrong, man.
7: 2015.
1: You're not wrong. You know, everyone was saying all the Fijians can do is just play footy, offload game, expansive. But that 2015 World Cup, you had a strong platform to play off because of you guys in the front row. Now, after all that experience, man, you've been aspirational as a coach for a very long time. You're a very good coach. And now you've been appointed as one of the under-20s Fijian coaches, looking after their set piece. They're preparing for a World Cup. Yeah, man, how is that for you? You know, someone that's represented the white jersey, now you get to give that lived experience and then coach some of these young Fijians coming through.
7: Yeah, look, it's it was actually a blessing in disguise, if I'm honest. Nadar, the current GM, gave me a call and he was wanting to get me involved with Fiji, especially with the Pathways programs that they're trying to build at the moment, especially with the Tier 1 nation status now that only just came through in January. I think they're paying extra attention now to the Pathways, and that's something I'm really passionate about, is development. And I'm actually quite privileged to take on this role, because it means I get to pass on my knowledge and all my experience onto these young guys coming through who will potentially become the next crop of guns for the Flying Fijians, you know. And a lot of them a lot of them are still local based players, but then it has a good mixture with a lot of guys being touted to go overseas and play in France. So for myself as a coach to jump on board, we've had two tours already, one in Coffs Harbour and one to Cape Town in South Africa, and very, very challenging in terms of trying to get everyone together and try to pull rabbit out of the hat, you know, in the span of 2 weeks or a week. It's always going to be tough and challenging for anyone to take on that role, but I think that's key for us to as coaches to try and be as creative as possible and try and get them working together and be as competitive as we can. So, yeah, really, really, really challenging. Really challenging on the forefront. So
0: yeah, I could imagine. Dealing with the different players that are coming from Fiji, but also local based ones here in Australia as well. Yeah, with your current coaching journey so far, what's been the biggest lessons you've learnt?
7: Well, just that creative part of it. You know, it's just bringing like so simple things like the Australian New Zealand boys that joined the squad. Not many of them speak Fijian, and it reminds me a lot of myself when I first joined the squad. But I took it upon myself to learn the language, and majority of the squad, I'd say probably about 85% of the squad only speak Fijian. You know, and they're only comfortable to speak Fijian, and that's a challenge for me to try and get everyone speaking the same sort of language in order to play the same style of rugby. So the biggest challenge for me is the language barrier, but I think we're in good spirits there, because the boys, they want to learn, you know, they want to inherit the culture and they want to speak the language and they want to sing the songs that the Fijians do. So it's the good part, the positive side of everything is that the boys want to embrace that culture part of it, other than just coming in and just want to speak English. You know, we got an Australian boy in the team, and hearing him speaking, you know, to bits and pieces of Fijian here and there is so encouraging, and it's awesome. I love that part of it. You know, it's part of the challenge that's being crucified well. So, yeah, just trying to get them to sing off the same page and try and create that on the field as well is probably the challenging part of it all. So,
1: Kempo, we've been talking about what makes a good coach at the moment. So there's two parts to this. You know, in your eyes, you know, with the Drua, you know, if needed a new coach, you know, the Flying Fijians have a new coach. You know, what makes a great coach, you know, that leads the Fijian style of team? And is that something that you would love to do in the future, to be able to go high and coach at the highest level in Fiji for the Drua or with the top squad of the Flying Fijians?
7: Oh, mate, most definitely. Look, that's the end goal for me, you know. Well, not the end goal, but that's definitely one of my top goals, you know. Coaching here in Australia, but purely my heart's with Fiji. I spent a lot of time with them, and I represented the country at such a high level. And I think what's going to make them work well is the connection part and the behavior changes. So in terms of coaching, like if we can get them to change their behaviors and connect really, really fast, I think we're going to get further faster and get the results a little bit quicker than the norms. But yeah, definitely biggest aspiration for me is to be a part of the Drua, not only but the Flying Fijians, especially a team that holds a special place in my heart. I think I have so much to contribute in that area, and like any other ex-player that wore the jersey before me, I think they know the importance of it, and that's probably the biggest part that drives us and motivates us to want to give back. So the Flying Fijians is definitely on the cards for me.
0: Love that, bro. We're going to shift over to a bit of Super Rugby chat and sticking to the Fijian rugby theme. Yeah, what have your thoughts been on the Drua and how they've performed this year in the Super Rugby tournament?
7: Yeah, look, they've had a pretty tough season in terms of results, and they've been thrashed. If I'm honest, it hurts me a little bit when I'm reading all this, the criticism online, and that's way out of their control. But I think Jacko's done a pretty good job of chopping out the outside noise, and just trying to focus purely on their game and what they have to offer week in, week out, especially all the challenges playing against New Zealand teams and away from home. You know, the perfect record at home has been tarnished this year, and they've been dampened quite a bit. So I think the draw with a little bit of inconsistency this year, I think they struggled, but at the same time, you know, they put out some really good performances out there. So I think the acknowledging part is that we know they can actually do it. It's whether they can do it consistently. Looking forward to the new season, especially with a lot of senior players moving on. So that'll be a lot of questions asked in that area, and seeing that the new guys are coming in and see if they can actually do a job for the draw in the Super Rugby, especially the Super Rugby is such a challenging competition.
1: Yeah, hopefully they get to do, or they go better next year, and hopefully we still get to see Moana Pacifica. There's still a little bit of a pulse there. There's still noise around them staying in there, so we're still hopeful that happens. But with quarterfinals footy, you know, the Hurricanes have been pretty special. We talked about as well with T. He brought up a really good stat. I was proud of him. You know, he's doing some homework around rugby union, not just rugby league, where he said no Australian side has won across the ditch in New Zealand when it comes to finals footy. But who are you liking around this quarterfinal series and to potentially take out the Super Rugby Pacific title for 2026?
7: Mate, if I'm honest, I'm quite envious of the Hurricanes.
1: Yeah.
7: I mean, Roy Gard has been immaculate. He's been like unbelievable for them, and funny enough too, you know, Fehi Finanganofo, a young Tongan winger, very very close family of my wife. Man, that's why the Hurricanes have been on my radar quite a bit, because my family's
1: Vaz family have some talented players. So Rob Toya and Fehi related.
7: Fehi, yes. So they're all their mums are sisters, and Vaz their first cousin.
1: Oh my goodness!
7: So they're very tight knit with that, and that's their claim to fame. So we're constantly watching them. We're constantly watching the Roosters, the Queenslanders, and now the Hurricanes. I'm like, far out. So yeah, keeping a close radar on the Hurricanes. I'm actually starting to open up with them, mate. I'm enjoying their footy at the moment, especially Fehi is playing some really good footy at the moment. But Roy Gard and the Hurricanes, I really feel like they're going to take it one step further this year.
1: Yeah, well, Fehi, he'll miss tonight's game. Hopefully, he'll be right for next week. Yeah, he'll be good to go. But yeah, man, he needs to break that try scoring record for Super Rugby Pacific. But Cam Peasy, I would say that's a 10 out of 10. T, that performance from Campo here.
0: With the late call up.
1: With
0: as
1: the late
0: well,
1: call
0: mate.
1: Up. How good was that? I reckon.
7: With the intercept.
0: Sorry, Nems.
1: Nems. We just might not send him a message in the group chat next week and just get our man here, Campisi Ma'afu, to take lead here. But nah, Brass, I appreciate your time, man. Hey, all the best with preparations for the World Cup. Who's in your pool, actually?
7: Yeah, pool of death again. Fiji always managed to find themselves in that pool of death. Australia and France, and Spain. So,
1: yeah, you guys will beat Australia. And you'll beat Spain.
7: Fingers crossed, mate. That's the goal. That's the goal.
1: All right, perfect, my brother. Well, all the best over there. And we might check in actually with you while you're on tour, if that's all right. We might see if we can cross over to you over there and get an update with the boys in at the World Cup. So much love, and we'll talk soon.
7: Yeah, much love. Thanks for having me, guys. Anytime. I'm on.
1: All right, bro.
8: Smoke. You better lock it up. You better lock it up. You lock it up. Lock it up. Lock it up. Lock it up. Smoke.
1: Yes, here we go. We are at that time of our show where it is tipping time. Lock and smoke. The scores are 13 to T, 10 points to me. So I've sort of closed the gap a little bit.
0: So lock being a guaranteed win, most favourite,
1: yeah,
0: and then Smokey being a roughie. So I'm up by three, so I want to try and break away a little bit more. So my lock, the Hurricanes beating the Brumbies.
1: Yeah, I was going to do that one too.
0: I know you were.
1: But that's all.
0: That's why I got
1: on first. You're good, mate. I love your style. But I am going to go. Man, I'm going to lock in the Crusaders too, man. That's probably the tougher one. Yeah, I just think the Blues just aren't playing good footy at the moment. I just don't know if they have enough strike. And I'm going to back the Crusaders to go all the way to the GF. And can I go for smoke then? Because you went first on the Loke.
0: Yeah, you go,
1: the Loke. I'm actually going to go the Tigers. Can I go the Tigers?
8: Smoke.
0: Yeah, And like I said, it wouldn't surprise me if the Tigers do get the job done. All right, we're going a smoky. So who's an underdog here? Roosters in Canberra aren't an underdog?
1: Nah,
0: no
1: chance.
0: No.
1: I would say the Dragons are still an underdog.
0: Oh, the Dragons are an underdog. Is there an underdog in Knights versus Storm?
1: No.
0: Is there an underdog Eels versus Dogs? I'm just going to check between all the other games first.
1: I would say both those teams are underdogs.
0: Titans, Broncos.
1: Titans are an underdog.
0: Okay, who's... I'm either going to go Titans or Dragons. Now, who is the best chance of beating... It's Cronulla at home as well. Oh, my days. Let's go... Sorry, up Cronulla, but we have to go... I'm just going to go the Dragons.
1: Dragons for back-to-back.
0: My man.
1: Oh,
0: after
1: my man.
0: Valentine Holmes... Well, I don't know if he officially said, but he told me a long time ago that he'll be playing for the Cook Islands this year. I'm going to go.
1: We're good at keeping secrets, aren't we? Perfect, perfect, my bro.
0: Well, Dragons to beat the Sharkies.
1: Well, on that note, wrap us up, T, because you are the man.
0: This is Knees and Footy. Tell your Pacifica mates about our Monday and Friday shows. Just subscribe to the podcast. 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
1: Hey, good luck, coach.
0: Thanks, mate. Andrew Fafita, we're coming
1: after you. Yes. This show was produced on the lands of the Gadigal people of the Eora Nation.
9: Who will win the AI race? 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
10: 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Keep asking.
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13: In 2016, Cronulla Sutherland won its first and only title. And on Sundays on the ABC Rugby League coverage, we've been looking back on that with Chris Hyington and Jared Beale and James Maloney. So I thought we'd round it off today with a quick chat with you, Louis. You're the Clive Churchill medalist in that grand final. It was, we've said this a million times, one of the sneaky great grand finals of all time. Cronulla Sutherland beat Melbourne 14 points to 12. And let's have a listen to the highlights of that incredible game of footy. All right, let's go.
14: Oh, yeah, baby.
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13: The 2016 grand final, here we go. And Maloney puts boot to ball, sends it down to the in-goal area of the Melbourne Storm, and it's fielded by Blake Green, scooped up by Townsend, and he's Collin. Over the top, a high tackle by Marika Korobetti. Went back in on him again. And shock, horror, surprise, stunned. Michael Ennis runs in with a push and a shove. Maloney, second leading point scorer in the NRL this year. He moves in, he strikes it. He likes it and he's kicked it. Points underway here in the NRL Deciders. Plays it to Ennis. Open side right for Feeder. Stops and props. Gives it to Maloney. He's through again. Lewis backing up. Over the 10. What a tackle from behind. Half a metre out. Blake Green somehow stopped him.
16: And Luke Lewis thought he was going to slide in. Look how, Andrew, there's your 14th, mate. That ball is literally, you could not go one blade of grass further. Blake Green, what an amazing individual bit of skill execution on Luke Lewis, scoring for all money. Luke Lewis did absolutely nothing wrong there.
13: Cronulla wins the scrum. Turns it on the inside. Barber! He's over. They've scored from a scrum play. Andrew Wright will be doing cartwheels.
1: Oh, wow.
13: We're going to the bunker. Let's flip it.
16: That is a lovely scrum play.
13: Well, what about this? The first try of the 2016 grand final will be scored by Cronulla's fullback, Ben Barber. Here we go on the big screen now. There it is. Try to Barber. Try to Cronulla. And that is the end of the first half. Dominated by some massive hits in defence. Some terrific breaks by James Maloney. And the only try of the game to the Cronulla fullback, Benny Barber. Still over 30 minutes to go. Smith got it away. Bromwich for the line. He's over. Can he get it down? We'll go to the video referee or to the bunker. But I think he scored, Jesse Bromwich. Cronulla are going to rue that penalty from Michael Ennis. You sense it. They've had all the
16: ball. Down, Andrew.
13: It looks like Bromwich has scored. It's about to be 8-4 with a kick to come. Jesse Bromwich crashes it up. This is what Melbourne do time after time. 32 out from the Cronulla goal line. Play to Smith. He sends it open side right. Hampton. Short ball onto Welch. He's going to be confronted there by Lewis and Gallen. Two old hard heads, but he popped the pass to Cameron Smith. They work it right to Cooper Cronk. Then away goes Hampton. He links up with Chambers. Beats one hopelessly. He'll score. He's over. Melbourne in front. Melbourne in front. Will Chambers scores. Straight through. try awarded. And after 64 minutes, Melbourne hit the lead for the first time. When Cronulla's been pounding their line at the other end, Melbourne do this better than anyone we've ever seen. Two tackles left here for Cronulla. Michael Ennis, dummy half. Flat pass for Feeder. Defenders all over
16: him. Oh, he got it down.
13: He gets it down all right. Between the uprights for Feeder. That's going to level it up with 11 to go. Let's go to the bunker. Yes, that's fine.
16: Oh, what?
13: How did he do that? What strength? Dexterity.
16: That is more than strength, Andrew. That is just pure willpower and determination. He had no right to get there. Had three plays on him. The whole plugger misses him.
17: Feeder maintained possession and grabbed the ball in the decision and going to the ball.
13: That he's got that down. It's about to be 12 ball with a kick to come from in front. Here we go, the big screen. Chicken for Fafita. Eat as much as you like. He scored between the uprights. 15 seconds to go. The ball played to Smith. He fires it right to Cronk. 42 out. Then he links up with support our wide Corabetti. Back on the inside for Devalu. Beats one. Beats two. He's over the 12-metre mark. He's put to the ground.
16: Oh, no.
13: He got a pass away. They're going to score. Melbourne Hampton on the half volley. Comes back infield. Time's up. Back it comes to Smith. It's the last play. Back to Cronk. Left to right he goes. Links up Corabetti. Takes him on. He had to pass it. He didn't. Cronulla wins. Turn your porch lights off. Harold Holt has come home.
18: Luke Lewis wins the Churchill medal.
16: Oh.
18: He's called up. What a moment for Luke. We'll hear his speech. Well done, Luke Lewis. Has the medal put over his neck. And we'll hear from him now. Luke Lewis, the Cronulla second rower, who's wearing the scars of battle as well.
16: You listen to this for humility.
19: First of all, sort of lost for words, but just to my boys, this year ain't possible if it weren't for you boys, so I love you all. 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You made 2016 the most memorable year of my life. For the rest of the Cronulla supporters, here and back home, I love you all. See you back there.
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18: Bring back some good memories, Louie.
21: Amazing, except for the last 10 seconds.
18: That was a bit nerve-wracking, wasn't it?
21: It was, yeah, that was amazing. Seriously, listen to it. Just all the little bits and pieces. You know, Mickey Ennis off the kickoff, play two. No penalties were supposed to give away, but he comes down, he goes, we're in for the big one. Then obviously, you know, that the try from Benny Barber a scrum play that we haven't scored off for 3 years, mind you. We'd practiced that play. And
18: Ben Barber told me last week it was a secret.
21: Yeah, apparently it was a secret. I knew about it because I had to change positions, but there wasn't many people that knew the play. And then obviously big for Feeder, carrying five Melbourne players over to score. Oh, I had the perfect position to see him get that ball down. So when he got it down, I knew it was a try for all money. And it was going to be hard for us to lose from there. But then you hear that last 10 seconds, and I can understand now what every Cronulla supporter, when I speak to them, that last 10 seconds, they were stuck in the mud. They didn't know what was happening. They thought it had been gone. Everything had been done. Well, it was literally, the bell had gone. They thought we were going to get scored against. And then Ricky Littella makes that try, that try-saving tackle. So, yeah, amazing. It sounded so good to hear you guys calling it too. And obviously, Matty, who I've built a really good relationship with, calling the game. But, yeah, phenomenal.
18: I've never heard that back, any of that, since 2016. And I feel like we did justice to that last play because it seemed like a whole game on its own. And I'd forgotten that Melbourne scored late in the game to hit the lead, so you guys had to regroup.
21: Yeah, and they actually come from a conversation. I remember, so during the week we actually spoke about, you know, this game, not everything's going to go our way. There's a couple of things that aren't going to go against us, but it's how we react to things. And we just bought into that. And I remember after they scored, I think it was Will Chambers that scored that try, we're standing down in that, the northeast sort of corner there. And Jimmy said, we talked about this during the week. And that's not turned to water now. Give me five of your best defensive sets and we'll get the ball back and we'll get a chance and we'll win this game. Everything's not going our way at the moment, but we'll get it back. And then we went up the next five sets. We dominated. They didn't get very many meters out of their own end. We were getting some really good sets and Benny Barber was sort of getting up over the 50 for, you know, plays one or two. And then all of a sudden we're on that line. But when we lined up for that play for Fafita, it was funny because we had that setup we played all year. Get to a certain point on the field, which is just outside the near post, and you would always shift to the right. Same thing on the left-hand side. But we had it set up, and we were looking at it, and we knew the numbers were wrong. Their defensive numbers were wrong. They had their four men inside post. We had numbers out wide, and we knew they had to come out the back. And when he played short, we all looked at each other going, what are you thinking? But Big Fafita goes, I don't care. I'm taking it on. So come with me, boys, and got it down over five Storm players. So Yeah, it was an amazing feeling. And just to hear it call back, it's I'd love to go back to that night now, just for 1 minute.
18: Do you know how weird it is to hear me calling your name?
2: I thought that's what the thing that stood out for me was, like, hearing the Lewis name in coverage. Like, because we're so used to working alongside you now about Louis. Like, you can just see the smile, the energy coming out of it when you reflect on what you guys achieved. And 100% right, sitting there watching it, being there at the ground working, and you're like, well, the Sharks just lose this, right? Like, that, it had that sense of, oh, no, here it goes. They're going to lose this. And, yeah, it was, as Andrew said, a sneaky good grand final that's probably understated in how good of a game it was. Yeah,
21: well, we didn't make a mistake for 62 or 63 minutes. We